0: Under no illusions that we inherited a system that was under pressure. I mean, some of our correctional centres in regional Queensland were at 160% capacity when I came to government, when I became a minister. So you can't turn that around overnight, but that's not going to stop us from delivering strong laws.
1: Even further pressures expected to be put on petrol prices, with one of the world's biggest exporters warning some orders won't be filled. Saudi Arabia has told some European customers it's unlikely to be able to deliver all of its oil shipments in September. Houthi rebels in Yemen have seized control of many islands in the crucial Bab el-Mandeb Strait, further choking global trade. Middle East analyst at the Australian National University's National Security College, Dr. Roger Shanahan, says it will have serious flow-on effects.
2: They are targeting Saudi maritime traffic. They can still use the northern exit through the Suez Canal, but obviously that takes far longer, and not obviously the insurance premiums for people operating in the Red Sea are increased. That all gets passed on to the consumer, so none of this is good news for oil exports and for consumers at the petrol pump.
1: A $560 million federal government grants scheme has come under more scrutiny, this time involving a project in the Health Minister Mark Butler's electorate. Documents released under Freedom of Information reveal Mr. Butler's office urged an Adelaide council to seek federal funding for an upgrade to a women's soccer club, before any detailed costing or formal planning had been done. The government ultimately allocated $5 million towards the project. Shadow Treasurer Tim Wilson has told News 24 Labor has questions to answer over how the money was awarded.
3: It raises a much bigger question about how public money is being allocated. Where the money is being allocated, then they're deciding what the project is to keep the health minister in his seat.
1: A new report shows Brisbane continues to have the most profitable home resales of Australia's capital cities. Jordan Bissell has details.
4: Figures from Cotality reveal 99.8% of Brisbane home sales in the June quarter made a gain, with the median profit reaching $525,000. Adelaide ranked second on profitability, followed by Perth and Sydney. Melbourne has recorded the lowest share of profitable home resales among the capitals, with 89% making a gain and the median profit falling to $278,000. Unit resales were a particular point of contrast across the country, with just 0.1% making a loss in Brisbane, compared with more than 20% in Melbourne.
1: New research estimates Australia had a much larger Indigenous population before colonisation than previously thought. Stephanie Richards has the story.
5: Using computer modelling, a national research group calculated that the Indigenous population in Australia prior to colonisation was up to seven times larger than previously estimated. It found the median pre-colonial Indigenous population was more than 2 million. That's up from previous predictions of between 250,000 to 1 million. But only about 7% of the Indigenous population survived in less than 80 years after Europeans arrived. The researchers say the findings are essential for truth-telling and reconciliation.
1: NASA says it has successfully activated the high-resolution infrared camera on board its latest space telescope. The US Space Agency says it'll allow scientists to explore vast regions of the universe with unparalleled precision. To the weather for Queensland, isolated showers in eastern districts, south of Yeppoon and north of Ingham. Mostly sunny elsewhere today, Cairns 29 degrees, Townsville 28, Mackay 27, Rockhampton 34, Bundaberg 31, Mount Isa 35. In the southeast, a partly cloudy day, Brisbane 25, Ipswich 26, Logan and the Sunshine Coast 24 degrees, the Gold Coast and Toowoomba 23.
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1: 5 minutes past 10. Thank you to Mark of Cara Lee, who says, Steve, read the comments about the LNP state government referring to the previous state government's activities. I can vividly recall Labor blaming everything on the Newman government for almost 10 years, says Mark of Cara Lee. Yes, that's true. It was quite funny at the time, but yeah, you're quite true. You're quite right, Mark. I take your point by both sides. They like to say all of the problems are created by the previous administration. Sometimes, of course, that's true. And other times it's fair to say, yeah, okay, but you've been elected. You wanted the job. Now get it sorted. Well, I just want, before I go and play you a song and then speak with my next guest about a cap on funding for veterans' health, that's causing controversy in Parliament House in Canberra at the moment. You may have seen the paper today, the Courier Mail, or heard on ABC Radio News that Tom Tate, the mayor of the Gold Coast, has once again abused journalists in very unkind ways. An ABC investigation has revealed inconsistencies, and that's the nice word, inconsistencies over whether Tom Tate, the Gold Coast mayor, did actually do what he said he did when he claimed to have had dinner with US President Donald Trump at Donald Trump's Mar-a-Lago retreat in Florida. This allegedly took place in February. Now, if you haven't heard the news, the White House issued a statement saying that it never happened. So Tom Tate had travelled to Mar-a-Lago in February to witness the signing of a deal that never happened. This is the deal for Trump Tower in Surfers Paradise, backed by formerly bankrupt developer David Young. Now, I assume you know all that story. It's all fallen by the wayside. But Tom Tate, the mayor of the Gold Coast, an elected person, told people that he had, in fact, told the media that he had dinner with Donald Trump, as well as his son Eric and daughter-in-law Lara, and that the president, Donald Trump, had called Tom Tate Mr. Mayor. He said that they'd eaten steaks together, and he marvelled at the beauty of First Lady Melania. Well, that seems to be stretching the truth beyond belief. The White House in the United States told the ABC the president and the First Lady, quote, did not have dinner with that group, end of quote. So not surprisingly, a whole range of journos, including the ABC's Liam Walsh, at a media conference questioned Tom Tate about this and made the point that, Mr. Mayor, you are spending Gold Coast ratepayers' money. You went over there for a deal that didn't go through with a person who was a known bankrupt, and the ratepayers of the Gold Coast paid for the flights. And so the journalists, I mean, I don't know about you, but I think that's entirely, entirely public interest and entirely reasonable for any journalist or any ratepayer of the Gold Coast to ask the question. This is what occurred with the Gold Coast Mayor Tom Tate.
2: Was it always your intention to personally pay for that?
3: Yes. And how much did it cost you?
4: Isn't it private?
3: Well, did you get mates' rates?
4: No.
3: Okay, so how much did you pay roughly then? Just so we can understand.
4: It's private.
3: But you said you went there as mayor.
4: It's private. The payment, I just told you, the invoice is paid. Why are you so aggressive? Are you
3: because,
4: from the ABC?
3: Yes.
4: Yeah.
3: Excuse me?
4: Yeah. I've had enough of it.
1: So Liam Walsh was kind of shocked. He was the journalist there. Liam Walsh doesn't want to speak today because he says, look, the journalist is not the story. The story is what the mayor has undertaken and how the mayor appears to have misled the ratepayers of the Gold Coast and the media. Now, I know the Gold Coast is a colourful place and it's called as a glitter strip, but Tom Tate is an elected person representing you. Seriously? This is what stands for government and representation in a democracy today?

0: Van Morrison and Moondance. Well, in Canberra at the moment, there's been discussion in the House of Representatives about Australian military veterans, and pressure appears to be mounting from Australia's veterans community on the federal government to scrap a looming change to access allied healthcare. In simple terms, from July next year, allied healthcare spending for veterans will be capped at $5,000, with anything over that requiring demonstrated clinical need. Now, before I speak with my guest, let me just play what the federal Liberal member for Herbert and former Army veteran Philip Thompson told the House of Representatives this week.
1: Because having $5,000 placed a cap on veterans' allied health service is a disgrace. And this Parliament and the Australian people should be able to hear what the government has planned for them. Because right now, we've got a minister that doesn't meet with veterans, a prime minister too afraid to sack an incompetent minister, and veterans around the country having a cap of $5,000 placed on them.
0: Philip Thompson.
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3: With Steve Austin.
0: So last week, a group of eight veterans laid down their medals in front of Parliament House as sort of a visual protest against the proposed limit. Now, there was a urgency motion put in the Senate that was supported by the crossbench and the Greens and the Nationals that sided with the Coalition to vote for the urgency motion because, as Queensland Senator Matt Canavan said, only Labor is defending a policy that turns the health and welfare of veterans into a $748 million budget saving. The Prime Minister of Australia, Anthony Albanese, says consultation is continuing on the forthcoming change for next year. So let's go to my guest. Andy Cullen is a retired Army Major. He's done several tours of Afghanistan in his military career. Andy Cullen, were you one of those who laid down your medals in front of Parliament House last week?
4: G'day, Steve. Yeah, thanks for having me back on your program. Yeah, I was at Parliament House and I was one of those veterans involved. It was really a point of desperation where we just needed to get the Minister for Veterans Affairs to hear us and get Labor, including the Prime Minister, to stop and listen to our concerns. And it worked. We were able to have those meetings with both Minister Keogh, and following that we had a meeting directly with the Prime Minister himself. And
0: Let me jump in there. I'm surprised you laid down your medals, Andy Cullen, because you're a third-generation Defence Force member. I mean, your whole family history has been one of service in the Australian military.
4: Mate, it was a really difficult thing to do. It was very emotional. But this is where we're at. This is a values issue, mate. We are feeling betrayed by our government at the moment. You know, the government's made us, successive governments in Australia make a promise to people that serve this nation in the military. And it's written on the bottom of our white and gold cards that are issued after service that recognises conditions or injuries as a result of that service. It says, for what you have done, this we will do. Now, that is a promise to look after the veterans that have served. It's a promise to say, hey, if you're injured or ill as a result of your service in serving the nation, we will look after you. Never in the history of this nation has the government tried to put a cap on that, a financial arbitrary figure on the value of that service. And it's quite disgusting, to be honest. And the support from across the country and across different parties in Canberra is phenomenal. We are getting a lot of support from the community, from people of all backgrounds and political persuasions, because the reality of it is many, many people in this country either have someone that served in their family or know someone that served, and they care about our veterans and they expect our government to live up to that promise to protect them. This issue was introduced by the Labor government. It's a Labor policy that they're pushing, and it came out of the budget to save approximately $748 million.
0: Let me jump in there, Randy. I mean, you and I both know that politicians of all colours love to stand beside veterans, stand beside the flag and, you know, sort of go rah, rah, rah. I'm wondering whether they sort of manipulate it somewhat because, you know, no politician likes to be seen to be putting veterans who've served the country offside. I'm not surprised by that. Right.
4: They'll be there at Anzac Day, standing alongside, trying to get a photo shoot.
0: Yep, yep.
4: You know what? We're going to remember every Labor politician that votes against this and votes to add further pain to the veteran community. You know, the Labor government is in a position that no other government's been in. They've got a handbook with recommendations from the Royal Commission into Defence and Veteran Suicide that says what needs to happen to fix the issues in defence. And this issue is not in there.
0: Okay.
4: It never said put a cap on veteran healthcare.
0: Let me play you what Tony Burke... So Tony Burke is a senior minister in the Albanese government. He's the Home Affairs Minister. And he made these comments in the House of Representatives yesterday about this.
5: There is already a point at which a further referral is required, and it's based on the number of visits, not on the quantum of money. To have to go back to make sure that a further referral is given is in no way new. The second argument that's been put out there is that in some way the government is trying to save money with respect to veterans. Can I just say, the government's increased funding for veterans is in the order of $16 billion. Yeah. In the order of $16 billion. Now, I'm not going to go through the different recommendations and the state of delays in dealing with veterans' entitlements when we came to office in any level of detail. But let me say, you don't save money by spending $16 billion extra. So the concept that the government is somehow trying to save money is not accurate. The concept that there is not already a point at which someone has to go back for a further referral is not accurate. If the argument from those opposite is that we are better off with a number of visits being the point of referral rather than the dollar value, then that's a policy argument to have, and I respect that. But I don't think either conclusion is necessarily or fairly framed as somehow being disrespectful to veterans.
0: Senior Federal Government Cabinet Minister Tony Burke, the Home Affairs Minister, speaking on this issue. On the line is Andy Cullen, who's a retired Army Major. Andy Cullen, so his argument, as clearly stated in simple terms, they've changed the way, instead of being the number of visits being the trigger, it's just a cash value. What's wrong with that?
4: Same discussion with the PM, you know, swapping caps for caps, swapping $5,000 with the 12-visit scheme. There's a fair bit of political spin in that, mate, and I just want to bring a couple of cold, hard truths to this argument. So there is already in place a system that allows veterans to go past the 12-visit cap. And that works very well. That visit system is actually really good because it places veterans back at the care of their GPs, right? GPs are critical in the health care of an individual. What they're not explaining and is written in the Labor document for introducing this policy is that with the $5,000 cap review, the decision for clinical care is removed from the treating doctor and is then given that authority to continue care or deny it, goes to a bureaucrat in DVA, an organisation that historically is responsible for the deaths and suicides of veterans in the community. The Royal Commission found that out. So asking the veteran community to trust the government, to trust DVA, that, you know, your care won't be impacted is absolutely disgusting and is proven false. So they're saying, oh, we won't slow it down if you apply for a need to go over the $5,000 prior to reaching that, mind you, you have to put that application in prior to reaching that, then within 28 days, DVA will either approve or deny it. DVA can't tie their own shoelaces within 28 days. The organisation is completely incapable of doing that. And it's disgusting because it's putting the responsibility back on the veteran to manage how much expenditure there is. Now, I agree. The government needs to get better at transparency in this issue. There's also another part of this. It's holding bad providers accountable.
0: Well, before you go down the bad providers argument, let me just jump in and say, for good or for ill, Andy Cullen, Department of Veterans Affairs, that's all we've got. You know, that's the body that has to look after Veterans Affairs. The Royal Commission looked at what they were doing, and there's a whole lot more money in DVA now to try and solve that problem. Does that not mean they've improved at all, Andy Cullen?
4: There's a lot of recommendations in that review, mate, that tell the government how to fix DVA. They're not implementing those. I don't know why. They've had a Royal Commission into fixing it. DVA was held accountable and identified as being accountable for deaths in the veteran community. That system needs to be fixed. It is broken. It is terrible. There is a disparity. Most of your listeners wouldn't even be aware of this. For a veteran to seek treatment in the community now is getting harder and harder because providers are closing their doors to veterans because the government won't pay the same rates of treatment for a DVA client as opposed to, for example,

0: bad providers, right?
1: Fair enough. But I want them to do that.
0: Absolutely. So do we. And the veteran community is the one that raised the issue of bad providers. They're saying, hey, there's people doing the wrong thing. You need to hold them accountable. This is taxpayer money that there is a few bad actors in this space overcharging veterans. Well, the system needs to fix that. They need to investigate the overcharging. They need to address the overservicing and the fraud directly. They need to audit the providers. They need to recover the money and sanction misconduct where it's proven. But don't punish veterans for provider behaviour. Introducing an additional bureaucracy and barrier to veterans' basic healthcare is not the answer for addressing fraud in the system. The government must do better at this. This is not the way that you address this problem. If they continue down this path, it's going to cost more veteran lives.
1: My guest is Andy Cullen. He's a former veteran who did several tours of Afghanistan. He's a retired Army major, a third-generation member of the ADF, I should point out, father and grandfather before that. Minister Matt Keogh says it's very simple. No issue if you need more than 5,000. DVA has the capacity to do that. He makes it sound simple. Is dealing with the DVA simple? Andy Cullen.
0: Dealing everyone in the veteran community, if you can find me a veteran that says dealing with DVA is simple, I'll buy you a freaking Lamborghini. I'm that confident. That is ridiculous. This is such a difficult bureaucracy to deal with. It's resulted in deaths.
1: Right.
0: We've got a Royal Commission that proves that, and they've been given a roadmap and how to fix it. This is not in that roadmap. This is a budgetary decision that they put in to save $748 million across 3 years.
1: Okay, our breakfast duo, Craig and Loretta, are speaking with Matt Keogh, the Minister for Veterans Affairs and Defence Personnel, next week on this issue. What's the one thing you want them to ask him then, Andy Cullen?
0: How does this decision help the veteran community? If you can explain me that, I would be on board. At the end of the day, I'm pushing for better results and better care for the veteran community. And the people of Australia are pushing for this too. They support our veterans. They acknowledge that looking after our veterans is part of our identity as a nation. This is a failure of government. It is a betrayal of government. So just explain how a $5,000 cap helps the veterans. And, mate, I'm all ears. He couldn't explain. He couldn't answer that question in person when I asked it to him, and I don't think he's got a good answer now.
1: Andy Cullen, thanks for your time.
0: Thank you, Steve.
1: Andy Cullen is a retired Defence Force Army major. So our breakfast team, Craig and Loretta, will have the Minister for Veterans Affairs and Defence Personnel, Matt Keogh, on this radio station next week, so Wednesday of next week. So that'll be with Craig and Loretta from 5 in the morning. So sometime between 5 and 8, he'll be on Wednesday of next week. I just want to play you one final bit from Federal Parliament where Philip Thompson, who is also a veteran, did tours of Iraq, I'm not sure about Afghanistan, but Philip Thompson said this to the House of Representatives.
2: I have wounds on my lower legs that were not responding to treatment. DVA told me I had to stop attending the Wesley Hospital wound clinic. I protested, but the decision did not change. After missing appointments at the wound clinic, my condition deteriorated. I contracted sepsis and came close to death. This is what happens when bureaucratic decisions get in the way of veteran and their treatment. I served for more than 20 years, including through the Gulf and Iraq wars. I'm experiencing serious anxiety about these cuts. I just want assurance that the support I rely on to live will continue without disruption.
1: That's the federal Liberal member for Herbert, Philip Thompson, the Herbert electorate in Far North Queensland, based around the electorate of City of Townsville. So the federal minister for Veterans Affairs and Defence Personnel, Matt Keogh, will be on with our breakfast duo, Craig and Loretta, Wednesday of next week. John Boy says you can spend days trying to contact the Department of Veterans Affairs by phone and all you get is radio silence. John Boy, thank you very much. Tom from Mount Tambourine, or from Tambourine, says, I think that all politicians' benefits should be capped at $5,000. They can have it increased by 75% of the patrons of the local pub agree to the increase, says Tom. Tom, thank you very much. And just ahead.

0: heads up, news has just come to hand that the government, through Tony Burke, will finally announce their immigration policy, their changed immigration policy, tomorrow, when Tony Burke himself is set to front the National Press Club at 11:30. So tomorrow is also when the NOM, the Net Overseas Migration Figures, are being released. And Tony Burke is going to announce the federal government's migration, or upgraded or updated migration policy, tomorrow on the National Press Club. So you can listen to that on news radio, I think, and you'll be able to watch it on ABC TV News 24. It's got a news headlines with Maria Hatzakis. Maria, good morning again.
1: Hello, Steve. As you just mentioned, the Immigration Minister, Tony Burke, is set to announce Labor's highly anticipated migration overhaul at the National Press Club tomorrow, a month after he was forced to postpone the address. Mr. Burke, he is expected to outline a suite of policies to clamp down on temporary visas and reach Labor's target to cut net overseas migration. The minister was due to announce the policy at the press club a month ago, but was forced to abruptly postpone because of a disagreement in cabinet. More pressure is expected to be put on petrol prices, with one of the world's biggest exporters warning some orders won't be filled. Saudi Arabia has told some European customers it's unlikely to be able to deliver all of its oil shipments in September. That's because Houthi rebels in Yemen have seized control of many islands in the crucial Bab el-Mandeb Strait, further choking global trade. One Nation's Barnaby Joyce has backed his leader Pauline Hanson after she offered a qualified apology for offensive comments she made about Indigenous Australians. In a podcast last year that's recently resurfaced, Senator Hanson called First Nations Australians the most primitive race on earth. Yesterday, she said she was sorry if people were offended by the remarks. And Steve, new figures reveal Brisbane remains the most profitable capital city in Australia for home resales. The report from Cotality shows 99.8% of Brisbane dwelling resales in the June quarter made a gain, with the median profit reaching $525,000. Adelaide ranked closely behind in second place on median profitability, followed by Perth. More news at 11 o'clock.
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0: Kat Feeney is here because she just loves coming in to talk to me on a weekday morning. Can I run this by you?
4: Please.
0: I had something unusual happen yesterday, and I want to know if the same thing has ever happened to you.
4: Oh, I'm interested. Go.
0: I received a text message from Jetstar.
4: Oh.
0: And Jetstar said, here is your boarding pass for your flight from Melbourne's Tullamarine Airport to Canberra. And I went, that's unusual. I haven't ordered or booked or paid for a flight.
4: Yes.
0: From Tullamarine to Canberra.
4: Scam.
5: Scam.
0: Well, that's what I thought until I looked at the boarding pass and thought, actually, I think that's a real boarding pass. So I went onto the Jetstar website.
4: Yeah.
0: Got onto their bot, you know, their how can I help you bot?
4: Yeah.
0: Which didn't understand at all when I said, you've sent me a boarding pass with this reference number. So I provided the Jetstar reference number.
4: Computer says no.
0: And it kept saying, "What? Have you booked the wrong flight?" I said, no, I haven't booked an effing flight at all.
4: You actually said that? Did you swear at the bot?
0: In type. After a while, because I didn't swear. I said F dot dot dot dot.
4: Oh, that's probably what confused it. You should have just gone all out. Anyway, continue.
0: Well, I started polite.
4: Okay.
0: I started polite with the bot. I said, I haven't booked a ticket.
4: Which is weird as well, by the way, don't you think? Do you need to be polite to the bot? Anyway, continue.
0: I'll keep going. I said, I haven't booked a ticket. This is either a scam or you have a customer who's not going to have their boarding pass. There's going to be a problem.
4: Oh, yeah.
0: I was thinking of this person. So I looked because the name of this woman. It was a woman with a foreign name or name I didn't recognise. And I thought, well, this person's going to be in difficulty. So I kept having an argument with the bot. So I gave up.
4: Yeah.
0: So then I rang. I finally found a Jetstar number.
4: Did you?
0: Yeah, where you can actually ring up
4: someone
0: and complain. So you get through to a call centre somewhere in the Philippines.
4: Probably also a bot, by the way. Anyone go?
0: It was a real person.
4: Oh, and she, are you sure?
0: I could understand her.
4: Okay.
0: And she was helpful. But she was confounded. She said, this makes no sense. And I said, absolutely. I checked my credit card. The money hadn't been taken from my, so it wasn't a scam. Mm. Because that's happened to me in the past. Someone's got credit card details and booked flights overseas. This hasn't happened.
4: Old mobile number? Maybe the person booking the flight booked it with the wrong number?
0: So basically the person in Jetstar originally said, look, don't worry, ignore it.
4: Did they have a record of that person? And
0: the reference number was right. They could see, they asked me, said, what's your name?
4: It was a legitimate fare that
0: someone bought. Legitimate reference number, so they could see that my name was not the name of the person on the boarding pass. It was their reference number. It was a real reference number. And she was obviously confused. She said, yes, that's most unusual.
4: Why did you get it? Yeah.
0: I just wanted to know if it's ever happened to you.
4: I don't know. I mean, it's never happened to me. And then I wonder if that person was able to check in or not.
0: About now. In 10 minutes' time, she'll be hopping on a flight from Tullamarine into Canberra.
4: Tricky.
0: In theory. Yes.
4: Tullamarine to Canberra.
0: Mm.
4: I wonder if that's government business that won't happen now.
0: I know.
4: I mean, this is it. Like, this is the technology. You know, when it works, it works. When it doesn't, it's disastrous.
0: Yes.
4: That has not happened to me.
0: Okay.
4: But, it just coming back to you and your exchange with the bot, I mean, I heard you talking about it as well, the exchange between the mayor of the Gold Coast and an ABC journalist at a press conference yesterday, where you have a mayor in public office, someone who's representing a city.
0: Yes.
4: At a public...
0: money.
4: Swears. Drops the F-bomb.
0: More, no, not just that. Actually directed it.
4: Yeah.
0: At a person. Because they were asking him to be honest and open.
4: Now, your memory of politics goes back further than mine, Stephen. And I know that, politics, so many walks, maybe some colourful languages. But is that fairly unprecedented? Swearing publicly and directly?
0: It is unusual.
4: It is unusual.
0: Even in heated arguments and debates,
4: yeah.
0: You know, they might make accusations, call someone a liar or what have you, but they don't normally give someone what we might euphemistically call sex and travel plans to their face and storm past them.
4: So are we okay? Like, are we as society then okay with that now? Like, have we changed our view on what? Yeah.
0: We better not be.
4: I feel like if I did that, I'd lose my broadcast license. I feel like I might be asked to stop standing behind a microphone.
0: Well, there has been a judge in this state in the past who said the F-bomb is not necessarily, it is used in society. Yes, that's true. But when we do that, it's not appropriate.
4: So
0: if I do that, it's the wrong thing to do, Stephen. It's a mistake. Yeah. I should apologise. It's the wrong thing to do.
4: Yeah. And then
0: it's not, shouldn't be normalised.
4: Seeing as so many of the exchanges that we have, with previously, in a services industry, you might have had that exchange with a person. Now it's with a bot, as you say. Like, do you have to, can you swear at the bot? I've had people going off, when they ask their voice assistant for directions and then the voice assistant, this is not a real person, but has a person's voice.
0: I know, it's very frustrating.
4: You start swearing at them.
0: Yeah, I know.
4: It's very confusing, I think, for a child in the back seat who might, and then again,
0: you
4: the road range.
0: You shouldn't do it.
4: I'd be very keen to hear from your listener this afternoon about whether they are okay with it. Like, we just need to get over the fact that, people swear, no big deal. Or is this something that we should draw a line under and say,
0: We should draw a line.
4: It's not okay.
0: I don't think we should swear. Yeah. Now, if I swear, I apologise. I'm sorry. That was intemperate. That was inappropriate and uncalled for.
4: Swearing at someone. I swear I use bad language, but I wouldn't direct it at someone, I don't think. Anyway, so that conversation this hour, plus Stephen, our investigation of ethical clothing in southeast Queensland continues. We brought you the story of the extraordinary machine, the only one of its kind in the southern hemisphere, that's operating at Ipswich, that sorts through the piles of crappy.
0: You're very excited about this, yeah?
4: Because it's such a problem. It's wild that you could walk into a shop and buy a new T-shirt for $5, less than you could buy a shirt from an op shop for.
0: Yep.
4: And by the way, that T-shirt is probably made from plastic. And by the way, that's probably, all made in some ghastly factory. Like, we've got a serious problem.
0: Mm-hmm.
4: A serious problem. So it's interesting to look at the solutions to those problems, and many of them are found in southeast Queensland. You're going to hear from someone who's doing their bit today. Heavens to Betsy, Stephen. Sewing.
0: See, that's better.
4: Sewing.
0: Saying heavens to Betsy is more
4: clothes.
0: Appropriate than swearing.
4: Yeah, it's fun too. And on that thread, speaking of old school things that are value, reading books,
0: mm-hmm.
4: That's kind of good.
0: Yes.
4: We have a problem with literacy. Have you heard about the dogs that are helping children discover the joy of reading physical books in classrooms in Queensland today?
0: I have not.
4: You will this afternoon.
0: Thank you, Kat Feeney. Kat Feeney from 12:30.
5: Immigration has shaped modern Australia, but as the country grows, debates around migration and multiculturalism are intensifying. 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
0: Oh, okay. I was going to say that promo's out of date. But so it's streaming. So you can go to the ABC webpage and listen back to it. That makes sense. And if you do that, so let me, the news is that after cancelling his initial appearance, Tony Burke, the Home Affairs Minister, will now be appearing at the National Press Club tomorrow to announce or update the federal government's new immigration policy, because the net overseas migration figures are coming out tomorrow. So it's not a coincidence that he's now doing it tomorrow. You can watch that on TV, on ABC TV News 24. If you listen to the National Forum, you would have heard Andrew Hastie, who's the federal Liberal member, former Defence Force person, a veteran from the seat of Canning in Western Australia, go toe-to-toe with Barnaby Joyce from One Nation. It's the rise of One Nation that seems to have made, in particular, the Labor Party, but also the opposition, readjust their immigration figures. This is Andrew Hastie and Barnaby Joyce.
6: If you come to Australia and you apply for a visa to work here or to study here, that's for you. Doesn't mean bring your family. If you want to bring your family, you can go through a process. But if we just allow everyone to bring their families here, we'll have a very disorderly migration system. So there are standards, there are tough decisions to be made, and there are trade-offs here. So
7: that's One Nation's policy.
6: I sympathise, but these are tough decisions.
7: I agree, because it's our policy.
8: But Anne Ali, yes, she's a citizen now. But are you saying that should mean you think can bring the parents out or not?
9: Well, I think she's applied to bring the parents out, and there is a family reunification scheme to bring the parents out. There is a huge backlog. There is a big demand on that scheme. And, you know, that's part of our migration system, and part of what we're trying to fix is to make it fairer.
6: And, David, if we got control of our migration system, if we made it work for the Australian people, if we cut numbers back, we could show a bit of grace to people with those sorts of issues around family reunion. But whilst the numbers are blowing out and we have temporary visas at 3 million, we just don't have any flexibility in the system to allow families to come across. So if we get the visa system working for the Australian people, we can show a bit of grace potentially.
7: And One Nation has done is actually had the conviction, even though people mightn't like it, to actually come forward with the policy of exactly how we're going to do that. And what we say in this issue, if you where you currently are, we are talking about a policy going forward. We're not talking about a retrospective position of where you may be with it in that application process. But we have shown a path, and we accept that people may like us, may dislike us, but we at least we're honest with you, and One Nation is exactly what we're about to do. And what Andrew says is completely correct, and that's why it's One Nation's policy. Later on, you'll see it as a coalition policy.
8: Okay,
7: we'll just email it to them.
0: So that was the voice of Barnaby Joyce finishing there. You also heard the Federal Labor Minister, Anne Ali. You heard Andrew Hastie from the Federal Liberal Party, predominantly there at that forum that's already taken place. Tomorrow, midday, the National Press Club, Tony Burke, Australia's Home Affairs Minister, will be unveiling the Federal Labor Party's new immigration policy.
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2: Mornings with Steve Austin.
0: My producer is never going to let me live this down, because I suggested we do a story on the weather, because I noticed my garden and grass is getting very dry. And despite predictions of rain, a while back it didn't come. There was lots of cloud. It got cool. It was grey. It was overcast. But nothing fell out of the sky in regards to precipitation. So I looked at the Weather Bureau forecast, and it seemed to be warm days ahead as far as the eye could see. So let's go to Daniel Hayes, who is a meteorologist. I assume, Daniel, with the Bureau of Meteorology. Morning to you.
10: G'day, Steve. Well, I'm part of the community information team, so technically a community information officer.
0: All right. Community information officer for the Bureau of Meteorology. When's it going to rain?
10: Look, for Brisbane and much of the southeast, not for the next week, really. If you're right on the coast, you might have a chance of a shower, and that's been the pattern that we've really seen for the last few weeks. When we get these big high-pressure systems come through, we can get the onshore flow associated with that, so we can get those showers around the coast. But we really haven't been seeing a great deal of development further inland away from that coastal strip. So Unfortunately, that is still the outlook. Warm temperatures and relatively dry conditions are expected to continue certainly for the next week. And you know, the longer range outlook is that this is a pattern that we're likely to see persist through much of spring, really. Obviously, there will be some periods from time to time where we do manage to get a little bit of rain around. But the overall outlook for much of the spring period, at least, is that we will continue to be relatively dry and warm. And it's not until we start to move into our summer period when we start to see a bit more of that summer rainfall, showers, storms, and some of the tropical influences start to shift the weather outlook for Queensland.
0: Daniel, when does the wet season formally start? Is it the first day of summer?
10: Look, we start to see increasing tropical activity, which tends to feed into our rainfall across Queensland, you know, from that November into December period. But it's quite common that we don't see significant systems until sometime after Christmas. So, you know, very much we can start to see those showers and storms starting to develop as things start to heat up through the inland areas, and we see the development of the inland trough, and that can start to pull in some of that tropical moisture that's developing around the coastal areas, and start to see a few showers and storms developing through the inland. But, you know, often the bigger influences is when we start to see those tropical lows and potentially cyclones around the place that can really have a bigger impact on Queensland. And that can be later in the season, sometime around the Christmas period or into the new year. So those ones are a little bit hard to pick, of course, exactly when all that happens. But, yeah, look, it'll be a bit later in the year. And really, the picture, unfortunately, for the next few months is still not particularly good from a precipitation point of view. Obviously, we had some big rains earlier in the year, and that persisted through into even
0: flooding in southwest Queensland. In West Queensland, it was flooding out there. They were very wet.
10: Very wet. Obviously, Tattercandy, Lake Eyre area, is at peak sort of capacity at this
0: time. Sargaminda was underwater.
10: That's it. Some big rain. Even Brisbane had 211 millimetres in May this year. So we've had some significant rainfall to start the year. But since then, it has been quite dry and things very brown through some of those areas. I was driving down through inland Queensland just a month or so ago, and it was already looking very dry at that stage. We are starting to see some elevated fire dangers through the inland parts this week. We've had a fire weather warning up around Darwin in the last, or current for the moment. So we are starting to see some quite dry conditions through those inland areas where we did have some decent rain, and now it's all drying out, and we still have a little ways to go yet before we swing into that wet season. So,
0: okay. Now, I want you to just jog my memory for me about terms. This is that we're in the beginning of an El Nino, apparently. What's the difference? I forget there's a La Nina, which we've left, and we're now going to an El Nino. Can you remind me in simple terms of the difference?
10: So it has to do with the changes in the sea surface temperatures in the Pacific, and that can be driven by the shift in the winds across there. So at this stage, we have seen the winds shift across the Pacific, and that has led to a change in the sea surface temperatures. We're seeing much warmer sea surface temperatures through that central and eastern Pacific area, and that has led to relatively cooler waters around the northern Australia area. So that's where we shift into that El Nino pattern. When it's the other way around, when we're seeing relatively warmer waters around the northern Australian area and cooler through those central and eastern Pacific areas, that's when we're in a La Nina.
0: Right.
10: When we have those relatively warmer sea surface temperatures around Australia, that can lead to increased rainfall because we're getting increased evaporation and more moisture available in the atmosphere, and that can increase our rainfall. When we are in the El Nino pattern at the moment, with the relatively cooler sea surface temperatures to the north of Australia, that can lead to reduced rainfall because we're not getting as much moisture. Now, we do have the climate change impacts where we are seeing elevated temperatures, sea surface temperatures right across the world, which can have some impact as far as skewing exactly those longer term patterns that we see from El Nino and La Nina, and things don't necessarily play out the way they have done. So,
0: right.
10: I mean, at the moment we're seeing still some significant rainfall developing across parts of Western Australia from the Indian Ocean impacts out there. And that's going to continue over the next few days. So even though we do have an El Nino, and El Nino, we went into El Nino back in June. It was the middle of June when we declared that we were in an El Nino event for Australia. And so we're well in that system. It generally has an impact on our rainfall and our temperatures through that winter and spring period in particular, and then starts to break down during the summer period, right, because we do get those summer influences come in, which tend to, regardless of what those larger scale climate effects like El Nino and La Nina and Indian Ocean Dipole and the various other things, the more localised summer-type influences can start to break down and overwhelm those larger, more global-scale influences.
0: Daniel, I really appreciate your help and your explanation. Thank you very much for your time.
10: You're welcome.
0: Daniel Hayes, Community Information Officer at the Bureau of Meteorology.
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0: I was speaking with Kat Feeney before about the unpleasantness that the elected mayor of the Gold Coast, Tom Tate, directed towards our journo at a Brinia conference when they're having the audacity to ask him about how he was spending public money or ratepayer money whilst going to Mar-a-Lago in Florida in the United States, where he told ratepayers or the media that he had meeting with Donald Trump, and it turned out he never met with Donald Trump. They never had an exchange. The White House has made that quite plain. Now, not surprisingly, the Courier Mail, the Brisbane Times and the ABC and other media organisations questioned Tom Tate about this. If you didn't hear the exchange, here's a little of what you missed again.
19: Was it always your intention to personally pay for that?
20: Yes. And how much did it cost you?
21: Isn't it private?
20: Well, did you get mates' rates?
21: No.
20: Okay, so how much did you pay roughly then? Just so we can
21: it's
20: understand.
21: It's private.
20: But you said you went there as mayor.
21: It's private. The payment, I just told you, the invoice is paying. Why are you so aggressive? Are you
20: because,
21: from the ABC?
20: Yes.
21: Yeah.
20: Excuse me?
21: Yeah. God, I've had enough of it.
0: So, that's unpleasant. Georgie says, how about all decent journalists refuse to cover the likes of the Gold Coast mayor and Tom Tate and the politicians who ban certain journalists from their press conferences? It might change some less than polite behaviour, suggests Georgie. Georgie, thank you. Fred says, it is Donald Trump that normalised the F-bombed journalists, and given Mr Tate is an acolyte or so-called friend of Donald Trump, it's reasonable to expect that he thinks this sort of behaviour is okay. Andrew on the Sunshine Coast says, I completely agree on your point about Tom Tate's language being inappropriate, but if you watch commercial TV news, quite often they now use slang and profanity that would have been inappropriate only a decade ago. Standards are dropping everywhere, observes Andrew of the Sunshine Coast. Thanks very much for your messages. A lot of journalists have worked out how to try and handle this when they cop abuse from politicians or threats. And they said, look, we can't refute, because the journalist's duty is to let you know what's going on with the person you've elected. So in this case, it was the mayor of the Gold Coast, Tom Tate, that mislead the media, didn't meet with Donald Trump as he said he was, didn't have a meal with him as he said he was. The White House made that quite clear. You can read a great story in the Brisbane Times today about how it never happened. So the journalists have a responsibility to let you know that something's up. Now, Tom Tate apparently is paying the money back, which is why the journalists are saying, well, how much was it? And as a result, they were given sex and travel plans from the elected mayor of the Gold Coast. But what puzzles me, if you're on the Gold Coast, this is your representative. This is the person you have elected to represent you. Is this really you?
22: I've never...

0: Lord and Royals. A minute and a half to 11. I mentioned earlier on that the State of the State report by ComSec has Queensland's economy doing really well. I can tell you that David Janetsky, the Treasurer, I've been informed, will be making a statement to Parliament, State Parliament today, where he'll tell the Parliament that Queensland is the best performing economy in the country and CommBank's report shows this is the place to be. David Janetsky will apparently tell Parliament that despite Labor's legacy of deficit and deception, I'm quoting by the way, the Crisafulli government's open to business approach has lifted Queensland from fifth place after Labor's final state budget to the top performing economy in the nation. End of quote. I'll bring you what's actually said in state parliament, but I'm informed that that's a statement that the Queensland Treasurer, David Janetsky, will be making in Queensland's parliament later on today. News is next. It's nearly 11.
1: When Brisbane is talking.
2: A pedestrian and cyclist highway between Inchbury train station and the University of Queensland would massively change the ability for commuters to not use cars.
1: You'll hear it on 612 ABC Brisbane.

ABC News. Good morning, I'm Maria Hatzakis. The Immigration Minister, Tony Burke, is set to announce Labor's highly anticipated migration overhaul at the National Press Club tomorrow, a month after he was forced to postpone the address. Mr. Burke is expected to outline a suite of policies to clamp down on temporary visas and reach Labor's target to cut net overseas migration. The minister was due to announce the policy at the press club a month ago, but was forced to abruptly postpone because of a disagreement within cabinet. The ABC understands cabinet's expenditure review committee endorsed the revamped plan yesterday, which will be unveiled by Mr. Burke tomorrow. The Queensland government says proposed changes to the state's parole system are designed to put victims first. New legislation was introduced to Parliament yesterday, which would keep dangerous criminals behind bars for up to a decade.

0: longer. The Attorney General, Deb Frecklington, says further proposed laws will be introduced today, which would require victim submissions to be considered at every stage of the parole application.
1: We're putting victims at the front and centre of everything that we do. And the laws that I'm introducing this afternoon, boosting the rights of victims through the process, is exactly what I'm going to be doing today, because it has to be first and foremost.
0: Independent Senator David Pocock says a new artificial intelligence policy being considered by the federal government would upend Australia's copyright laws. Leaked policy documents seen by the ABC reveal Labor's looking at imposing an opt-out model where artists' work would automatically be available to AI companies unless creators take steps to block or remove it. Senator Pocock has slammed the proposal, arguing it's unfair to copyright holders and artists.
2: It would put the onus on copyright holders to somehow opt out, to label every piece of work on the internet and essentially ask these companies not to hoover it up and use it to train AI models. And I really think this is throwing creatives under the bus.
0: Meantime, a bipartisan group of American political figures have gathered in Washington to call on governments to rein in the development of artificial intelligence. Kaysen Ho reports from Washington.
3: The pro-human assembly event has heard from an unexpected combination of political figures. Addressing the audience, left-wing independent Senator Bernie Sanders said voluntary industry measures to safeguard against artificial intelligence would not be enough to protect humanity, urging for an international treaty, while former strategist for Donald Trump, Steve Bannon, called for the United States to shut down the competition in China rather than make any deals. It comes ahead of Chinese President Xi Jinping's visit to Washington next week, when artificial intelligence is expected to be a major topic of discussion. Kaysen Ho, ABC News, Washington.
0: New figures reveal Brisbane remains the most profitable capital city in Australia for home resales. Jordan Bissell has details.
4: The report from Cotality shows 99.8% of Brisbane dwelling resales in the June quarter made a gain, with the median profit reaching $525,000. Adelaide ranked second on median profitability, followed by Perth and Sydney. Cotality's head of research, Jared Berg, says there's a particular contrast between the performance of the unit sector in Melbourne and Brisbane.
5: Brisbane's unit sector has performed quite strongly, whereas units have been quite weak within particularly Melbourne.
4: Just 0.1% of unit resales made a loss in Brisbane, compared with more than 20% in Melbourne.
0: In sport, the Australian Women's Rugby Union team says it's heading into Sunday morning's match against France full of confidence, despite a heavy defeat to England last weekend. The Wallaroos lost by 33 points, despite leading at halftime. Australian forward Eva Kapani says the game proved her side can match it with the best.
6: We just need to stick to our game plan and our process. We've proved that we can do it. The plan is just to continue to touch up a few things and continue to do it for the whole length of the game.
0: Queensland's weather, isolated showers in eastern districts, south of Yeppoon and north of Ingham. Mostly sunny elsewhere, Cairns 29, Townsville 28, Mackay 27, Rockhampton 34, Bundaberg 31, Mount Isa 35. In the southeast, partly cloudy, Brisbane 25, Sunshine Coast 24, Gold Coast 23.
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12: When Lisa Henson was a little kid, her friends felt kind of sorry for her because her dad had some weird job as a children's birthday entertainer, some kind of puppeteer. But then, when Lisa was 9, Sesame Street exploded onto television, and suddenly Lisa's dad had a very, very cool job. Jim Henson first started messing around with puppets as a teenager, and not long afterwards, he began collaborating with Lisa's mum, Jane, and together they founded Muppets, Inc. Puppets became the way that Jim could share his extraordinary imagination with the world, and he went on to become one of the most influential creative talents of the 20th century. His legacy includes the TV shows Sesame Street and The Muppet Show,

0: in the movies The Dark Crystal and Labyrinth. While his creations, Kermit the Frog, Miss Piggy, Big Bird, Bert and Ernie, the Cookie Monster, remain recognisable and beloved all around the world. Jim Henson died in 1990, but the Jim Henson Company is still a family business. Jim's eldest child, Lisa, is CEO. Lisa has had a big career of her own in entertainment, including as president of Columbia Pictures. And she is in Australia for a huge exhibition of Jim Henson creations, which has just opened at Quaggoma in Brisbane. Hi, Lisa.
1: Hello.
0: Take me back to that time in your life when you were nine or so and suddenly Sesame Street appeared on TV. What was that like for you and your siblings?
1: Well, I was not of an age where I was learning from Sesame Street, although I had younger siblings who were that young. For me, it was another exciting production for me to go on the set and see the puppeteers and the puppet builders and enjoy the excitement of the production process, which I always loved talking to my father about how things were put together. From a very young age, I really wanted to be a producer. So I liked to see the process. In terms of him becoming famous, it was a little bit gradual. You know, Sesame Street was an immediate hit and was, you know, cover of Time magazine. Sesame Street also premiered the very first year that our public television stations were put together into the PBS network. So the birth of Sesame Street is the birth of public television network in America. By the time he did an American Express commercial where it typed out his name and he announced himself as Jim Henson, the creator of the Muppets, at that point he was famous and recognizable everywhere.
0: In terms of Sesame Street, as you go back to that moment about the kind of landscape that it appeared in, I mean, how radical it was compared to other kinds of entertainment for kids on TV at that time, and partly because it took children seriously, like it took their entertainment seriously. It wanted to do a good show, a great show.
1: Yeah, Sesame Street came out of an academic collaboration between, not initially my father, but between academics at Harvard and Joan Cooney and other television producers. They had something called the Children's Television Workshop, which was an actual workshop where they all brainstormed the idea of how could you use the medium of television to be educational. And out of this intellectual framework, they started to create a show. And then my father was hired as talent. He wasn't part of the educational mission of the show initially. He was really just bringing the funny and the puppets and the characters. But he became very associated with, you know, the creation of Sesame Street, really on the creative side more than the intellectual side.
0: Well, surely that's the only way that education, particularly for that age group, was ever going to work, was through fun and silly and the joyfulness. And also that show, I imagine it reflected the way lots of kids lived in a different way than had been shown before. You know, it's multi-ethnic, it's kids in the city, there's all kind of recognizable factors for children.
1: Yeah, they were very mission-driven from the beginning, but I think they were also observant of children's viewing habits. And this show was created against the backdrop of people thinking, oh, television is going to rot children's minds, and it's going to ruin the education system because all kids only want to watch television. And Joan Cooney and her team observed that kids were more riveted by short-form commercials than they were by the programs. And so the very first seasons of Sesame Street are very influenced by commercials. So you have this show is brought to you by the letter F and the number 4, and then the commercials for F and for 4 run throughout the show. So they were really responding to kids' desire for fast-paced, what sort of became also an MTV aesthetic, was kind of pioneered on Sesame Street.
0: You know, those little clips, particularly the interactions that happen between one child and one Muppet, they keep turning up in my social media feed, and they're so delightful. The affection, the sort of hilarity that child feels responding to Kermit or the Cookie Monster. What do you put that down to? What's the nature of that deep bond that seemed to be there between kids and those puppets?
1: I understand it very well from the television screen aspect of it, that children respond to puppet characters as if they are alive much more so than to

0: animated characters. I'm not sure why children respond to puppets in real life standing right next to them as if they're alive, because I never could respond to a puppet that way. I could never think that a puppet was alive.
1: Because you were always so conscious of the puppeteer.
0: I know everything about puppets. but those clips, it's true, the clips of Kermit or Cookie Monster with those little toddlers, where they're so genuine and they obviously believe the characters are real. It's so sweet.
1: And it is that. It speaks to that power of imagination on the child's behalf, because, you know, that of course the puppeteer is next to them and the hand is animating the puppet, but the relationship is with the puppet, not with the person animating it. So I'm imagining Sesame Street was allowed to be watched in your house, Lisa. What rules were there around TV in your family when you were growing up?
0: There were no rules around television, because my father loved the medium of television so much. And he really got into puppetry through his desire to be in the medium of television. He answered an ad for a puppeteer to appear on a children's show in his local market, which was in Washington, D.C. And he had no background in puppetry at all, and developed his interest in puppetry and his interest in the art form rather slowly while he was determined to have a hit television show. So eventually he became the quintessential puppeteer.
1: TV came first for him.
0: TV
1: so did that mean
0: first.
1: For his kids, whatever you wanted was available for
0: I
1: you?
0: I spent way too many hours watching television.
1: What did you like to watch?
0: Me? I watch Looney Tunes every single afternoon because I love Bugs Bunny more than anything, almost more than any Muppet.
1: You're the eldest of five children. Who cared more about the rules at home? Was it your mum or dad who was the disciplinarian when you were growing up?
0: Neither. We also had a kind of chaotic family where, you know, very 1970s household where kids were allowed to leave the house and just come back at dark and, you know, run around on bicycles or in the woods or in forts, you know, in the swamp. But more importantly, we had a very, very creative home with constant art projects that were supervised, you know. So my parents were always making like very high quality art materials available to us. Various projects were initiated sort of as a family and would take weeks and weeks to get done. And
1: like what sort of things?
0: Well, I worked on a dollhouse with my father for 5 years.
1: And 5 years?
0: Yes. I treasure it still. It was finished when I was 16.
1: And what did it look like, this 5 year in the making dollhouse?
0: We worked on it collaboratively. We went out and we scouted buildings in New York City, took pictures, brought those back, created blueprints, and he operated the bandsaw, which I really couldn't, but I created all the bricks and the wallpaper and, you know, everything to, you know, bring something to life together.
1: And this was in Connecticut where the family home was, and your dad had his workshop in New York. Is that a place that you'd visit as well as a kid, the New York workshop?
0: Yes, my brothers and sisters and I spent a lot of time in the New York building, whether primarily hanging around with the puppet builders in the workshop. It was a magical, very, very creative place with, you know, touches of whimsy and extremely creative, funny people.
1: Was it a happy kind of atmosphere?
0: Very happy, very joyful. But also meticulously perfectionist about the creative work. And so it wasn't like people messing around in a paint studio doing whatever they want. I mean, everyone was always hard at work producing the best possible puppets.
1: And when you visited, Lisa, were you allowed to, you know, try to use those puppets yourselves?
0: We were all, it's funny, we were all recruited into doing things on occasion. And I do remember riding in a Macy's float, a Macy's Day Parade float, operating one of the Sesame Street puppets. And it was really long. That was a very, very long day. Ultimately, my brother Brian became a very good puppeteer, and my brother John also performed in walk-around characters and often performed as Sweetums, one of the Muppet Show characters. After the original puppeteer who performed that character died, my brother took that one over. And then my sister Cheryl and I were more interested in the behind the scenes. She was a fantastic builder. And so she worked in the shop a lot, and I would hang around doing producer things, going to writers' meetings or sitting in editorial and watching how things came together.
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1: My guest on Conversations today is Lisa Henson. Lisa is the CEO of the Jim Henson Company, and she is the eldest of puppeteer Jim Henson's children. You described that it was your dad as a teenager watching TV, loving TV and wanting to get into that, that led him first into puppets. And it was through puppets that he met your mum. How did that happen?
0: Yes, he had an inroad at the local television station, and he had just started performing on TV, but he had a bigger chance to have his own show, which became Sam and Friends, which was his nightly, late-night comedy lip-sync show. He recruited my mom from a puppetry class that they were taking together in University of Maryland, and my mother wanted to be a art teacher. He needed a second person to work with him on this late-night program that they had, and they did have a funny story about the puppetry class that they were in, is that my mom, who later on always functioned as a talent scout for the company, she said that her first talent scouting was Jim, because he was a freshman, she was a junior, and she said, who is this kid who's walked into the class and he has so much talent, more than the teacher?
1: So together they started working on this show, Sam and Friends, which had puppets doing lip syncing. What were some of the innovations around how to make puppetry work for television that they were developing even right back then in the 1950s?
0: Yes, prior to my father's work, the puppets that appeared on television were really, basically they were stage acts. And then there were shows like Kukla, Fran and Ollie, which was a popular children's television show, but they had a puppet stage on television, and so you saw a woman standing next to a puppet stage, and puppets were behind the stage. So my father's first big innovation was to consider the television screen itself to be the puppet stage and just line up the puppets at the bottom of the television screen, and that, you know, in order to function that way, you absolutely had to see a monitor of what you were doing to see if the puppets were in the right place in the frame. And that became almost one of the most important aspects of the Henson puppetry style, is that the puppeteers always perform while looking at a monitor of their own performance.
1: So they've got one arm up above their head operating the puppet, and then their eyes looking down at the monitor in front. While your dad was working on Sam and Friends, there was a loss in his family. What happened?
0: Yes, his older brother, who he was very close to, they just had the two boys in the family, he was killed in a car accident. And my father had already had some success, but he was also very young. So he was barely out of his teen years, was experiencing success on television, and this was very shocking that his older brother died so young. And he had had to take a break off of television, and he went to Europe and, you know, did the classic, you know, taking trains around Europe. My mother, which is a little bit of an unknown piece of history, she did the show by herself. They recruited another classmate to assist my mother. She kept the show going, and my father traveled around Europe and also learned about the classic arts of puppetry.
1: It's such a different tradition in Europe around puppetry. What did he take from that?
0: He met great puppeteers. He learned about rod puppets, marionettes, all different. And most importantly, he learned that puppets were taken seriously as an art form when he was overseas. And returning from that trip, He asked my mother to marry him. He's starting to get serious about life. And then he did embrace puppetry and started to really think of himself as a puppeteer and as an innovator in the art of puppetry. And he attended something called the Puppeteers of America Convention, which still goes on today. And he showed up, and the next year he was made the president of the Puppeteers of America. So they wasted no time in anointing him as the most important puppeteer.
1: Well, out of that tradition, I mean, pretty early on he starts collaborating with Frank Oz, who becomes such an important figure in terms of Miss Piggy and, you know, Cookie Monster, and then goes on later to direct Dark Crystal. And his family came out of that kind of European tradition, didn't they?
0: Yes, and Frank Oz was picked up at a Puppeteers of America convention. He was performing with his father, and he was playing a supporting role, and he was so madcap in his in whatever role he was playing. His father was very serious. He was like a very serious
1: auteur.
0: An auteur puppeteer, Mike Osnowitz. He was a wonderful, charming, hilarious person, but his art was very serious. And Frank was just stealing the show in some way. And my father and mother fell in love with him. They wanted to hire him immediately. And he said he had to graduate from high school first. So he was another child prodigy. And immediately after graduating from high school, his parents allowed him to go to New York City and work for my parents.
1: So your mom and dad got married. Your dad was young, very young, 23 or so.
0: It wasn't considered young in the day. You know, I was born when my parents were 24 and 26. My mother said she felt like an old maid.
1: How did their working dynamic change, Lisa, once they became husband and wife and then mum and dad?
0: Well, my mom was very creative and had wonderfully intelligent creative instincts. She was also extremely funny, but she didn't feel comfortable with doing voices. So when they transitioned from the lip synced, I mean, they were actually lip syncing to records. So there was a tradition of really of novelty records, and they would perform, they would act out novelty records, and her lip sync was absolutely perfect. But when they gave up on the lip sync and started doing commercials and various bits that had dialogue, then she didn't want to puppeteer anymore because she didn't feel that she could really do voices. And she then just started having so many children that she became basically a stay-at-home mom, but maintained 50%, almost 50% ownership of the company, and was always in the leadership of the choices that they were making.
1: Do you think she missed that more hands-on creative role?
0: Oh, certainly she did. And when Ron Howard made his biographical film about my dad a couple of years ago, he was the first person to have his curiosity so piqued by my mother's story that he delved into it quite a lot. And I think that was the first time we've really ever publicly explored, you know, what would have happened if my mom had not taken a step back from her performance.
1: One of the details in that film that struck me was that in 1973, I think your mum issued her own Declaration of Independence. Do you remember that moment?
0: I most certainly do not. I think it was a private personal thing between a man and a woman.
1: Okay. So after, you know, after the huge success of Sesame Street, your dad could have made a million more kids' TV shows, but what sort of project did he want to do after that?
0: When he had the success with Sesame Street, he immediately wanted to pick up on the project that he wanted to do before Sesame Street, which was The Muppet Show. So he had been pitching The Muppet Show for a long time, and with the success of Sesame Street, he thought this would be his chance to realize that dream, that the puppets should have the show and have the humans on as guests, as opposed to the humans have the show and they have the Muppets on as guests. And this show actually took many, many years to get off the ground, including two failed pilots.
1: What? Tell me about one of the pilots was called The Muppet Show Sex and Violence. How did that play out?
0: The first one was a backdoor, what we call a backdoor pilot, which was a Valentine's special with Mia Farrow. And it has many, if you watch that special, it has many, many elements of The Muppet Show.

0: originally?
1: I think it might have been a little crazy to not pick up the Muppet Show pilot, because when they were given the means to make it in England by Lord Grade, it became one of the most outstanding worldwide hits and, it was massive viewership around the world.
0: Tell me about this knight in shining armor, Lord Grey. Who was he?
1: He was originally a vaudevillian, and his influence on the Muppet Show was to introduce this element of music hall. So, there is a sort of vaudevillian music hall aspect to the Muppet Show that wasn't in the American pilots. But mostly he let my father do whatever he wanted. And he was a fantastic benefactor in that way, because he also made the first two Muppet movies as well as The Dark Crystal. And he believed in Jim Henson as an artist so much and gave him tremendous artistic freedom, and in some cases, almost to an unprecedented degree. Because when my father was developing The Dark Crystal with Brian Froud, he was so deep into it financially without any form of script. And Lord Grey just kept giving him funding to do further visual development, building things, learning about the technology, how to do puppetry differently. And he truly was an amazing
0: enabler,
1: patron of the arts.
0: Yeah. And in terms of that first project together, The Muppet Show, the fact that there was a UK producer meant that the show was made in London. What did that mean for your family?
1: Well, for my family, well, we all enjoyed going over there and visiting, but my mother had really did not want to move to London, and she had five children in school, and it was just too much to uproot everybody. So, and my father had many relatively long production periods that were mostly in Canada, where he'd be gone for a month or two, and we just sort of looked at it as lengthy production periods. But actually, England was an incredible creative match for the Muppets and for my father, and I don't think movies like Dark Crystal or Labyrinth would have been made in America. They really have. There was something very deep about his connection with Brian Froud and the sort of British fantasy traditions.
0: In The Muppet Show, it's Kermit who takes the starring role of as manager of this mad vaudevillian variety show. He was someone that your dad had created long before, though. When did Kermit first make an appearance?
1: Kermit appears in Sam and Friends in the original show. He wasn't initially called, well, maybe he was called Kermit, but he was not the character that is eventually became sort of my father's alter ego. And in fact, there are sketches that you can see where my mother is performing Kermit. And there are sketches where he is a she and wears a wig, and it's all kind of undefined at the beginning. But oh, by the time he appeared, on Sesame Street, he was already sort of like the lead puppet of the Muppets. He was my sort of always performed by my father, and considered to be a little bit of a alter ego for Jim.
0: Were they similar temperaments? How did Jim Henson and Kermit compare in terms of their character?
1: Similar and different. Kermit is the leader of the Muppets. My father was the leader of his company. But Kermit has this, is capable of having a little fit, screaming and throwing his arms around that my father would never show any temper or anger at all. And Kermit is, of course, relationship averse and refuses to admit he ever married Miss Piggy. And my father was a married man with five children. So there is always a bit of push and pull between those two personalities.
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0: Lisa Henson, Jim Henson's eldest daughter and the CEO of the Jim Henson Company, is my guest on Conversations. She's in Australia for the opening of Make Believe Magic, the Worlds of the Jim Henson Company, which has just opened at Quagga.

0: Womer in Brisbane. There is plenty more to Lisa and Jim Henson's story after the news headlines. On ABC Radio, it's 28 minutes to midday.
1: Maria Hatzakis with ABC News. Immigration Minister Tony Burke is set to announce Labor's highly anticipated migration overhaul at the National Press Club tomorrow, a month after he was forced to postpone the address. He's expected to outline a suite of policies to clamp down on temporary visas and reach Labor's target to cut net overseas migration. More pressure is expected to be put on petrol prices, with one of the world's biggest exporters warning some orders won't be filled. Saudi Arabia has told some European customers it's unlikely to be able to deliver all of its oil shipments this month. And new figures reveal Brisbane remains the most profitable capital city in Australia for home resales. The report from Cotality shows 99.8% of Brisbane dwelling resales in the June quarter made a gain.

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1: My guest on Conversations today is Lisa Henson. Lisa is the eldest of Jim and Jane Henson's kids, so she grew up around Kermit the Frog and Miss Piggy, Bert and Ernie, and she is now the CEO of the Jim Henson Company. You know, it's such a simple puppet, even though it evolved over your dad's lifetime. I mean, it's really only a glorified sock puppet, Kermit. So the puppeteer feels very close, very, very present. But your dad did have to endure some technical challenges to get Kermit to do the things he wanted. Tell me about what was involved in filming the opening scene of the Muppet movie where Kermit's in the swamp playing a banjo.
2: There's something that people say about magic tricks where they say, well, if you want to figure out how a magic trick is done, just think, well, they only could have done it if they did that insane thing that nobody would do, and that couldn't possibly be it, you know. And that's what some of these puppet illusions are, a little bit like magic tricks. So you would think, well, how could he have puppeteered under that log? Only if he was in a submersible puppeteering through a rubber glove through the log, and yes, he was doing that. So it was just the obvious thing, but it was, nobody would do it.
1: Were those some of the things he loved, those kind of technical challenges? Was that what was exciting to him?
2: He wanted all of the Muppet movies feature various technical tour de force scenes.
1: Riding the bicycle,
2: or also in Muppet Caper, all of the Muppets riding bicycles in Hyde Park. And there are other ones. I mean, Miss Piggy swimming in the Muppet Caper. There, you know, if he was directing, there had to be a puppetry tour de force moment.
1: By the time the Muppet Show came to be, Lisa, you were a teenager. So what kind of conversations were you having with your mum and dad about what your future might look like?
2: I was very bookish and only wanted to get good grades, which neither of them cared about. They were like, don't you want to be an artist? Not really. I was very bookish. I wanted to go to a good university. I ended up going to Harvard. I studied classics, mostly ancient Greek, and majored in folklore and mythology. So I wasn't exactly following in the family footsteps.
1: But there's crossover. I mean, the interest in mythology and storytelling, I mean, that's, I guess, what's at the heart of a lot of what your father was doing. When you were at Harvard, you became involved with the Harvard Lampoon, which is a very famous student-run humor magazine. How did that start? How did you first get involved?
2: Well, it's a really extraordinary student organization. I mean, it's comparable to Footlights in terms of the amount of famous performers and writers and humorists that have emerged from that organization. It has a little castle. So we have a little castle in the heart of Cambridge. And, you know, the magazine was pretty funny. It was distributed on campus. It was something that was immediately attractive to me and

0: partially because of my father, because his art director, Michael Frith, had been a Harvard Lampoon president, and one of the writers from Sesame Street, Christopher Cerf, was as well. And another good friend of my father's was a man named Fred Gwynn, who played Herman Munster on The Munsters. And Fred was also on The Lampoon. So I started to put all that together, and I was like, I think this is where I belong on this campus. You know, I didn't come from a prep school, and I didn't have as much in common with a lot of the students there, but I had everything in common with the students at The Lampoon. So it was my home away from home.
1: You ended up becoming the first woman to be president, which is extraordinary, to be president of the Harvard Lampoon. Was there pushback at the time?
0: Well, there were a lot of female members of the Lampoon. They had started admitting them in 1972. So they had women on there for at least 5 years. I guess not too much pushback. As I said, I wanted to be a producer, so I was pretty organized and have leaderly qualities. So I guess not too much pushback.
1: Did you imagine, though, another life where you might have lent more into that comedy world and as a creator, or were you always wanting to be the behind the scenes person?
0: I always wanted to be behind the scenes. And on the magazine, I was really illustrating, because I can draw. I can draw it. I can be creative. So I got
1: Mom and
0: on
1: Dad,
0: as,
1: I can.
0: So
1: I can.
0: So I got on as an illustrator. But there were a lot of other things to do there. You have to organize parties and run a club too.
1: Did you enjoy that part?
0: It was all a lot of fun. It really was a lot of fun. And it was fun to be involved with something that had so much history and so many amazing people had gone through those doors. And it was quite extraordinary.
1: Around this time, you spent some time on set with your dad in the UK while he was making The Dark Crystal. How was that new ground for your father? When you say you always had to have some exciting puppetry thing that was new for him in the movie, what was new for him about The Dark Crystal?
0: Everything was new. The Dark Crystal was an extended experiment in puppetry, and the whole field of animatronics, which was sort of a big part of the movie making business in the 1990s. But at that time, back in the early 80s, every single technique was brand new. And so, you know, there were people at ILM working on animatronic techniques for the Star Wars movies. And then there were the people in England working for my dad that were also developing. And this entire field was just being created in this movie. and in Star Wars as well. So you see, these are really just the first two films in what became sort of a big wave of animatronic production. But, you know, the difference was, in other shows, the animatronic creature would be an effect. And in The Dark Crystal, the puppets are the lead characters. They're every character. And every single prop had to be made from scratch, because it's an alternate world. And so, you know, the movie today holds up very well, because you can see the handicraft nature of the film. And then when we made the TV show later, we tried to utilize all the traditional techniques, and it was delightfully fun. But at this point, we didn't have to invent everything.
1: What creatively is the benefit, do you think, of those handmade techniques, rather than just doing all those special effects on, you know, computer generated, which you could now do so easily? What's the different effect or invitation for a viewer when there's been those hours and hours of human hand and mind and heart going into making it?
0: Mm-hmm. I think audiences respond very well to puppetry and animatronics, but who loves it the most are the filmmakers. The directors love to work with something that's really physically there, that you can light it and shoot it and see what it looks like on the day. And I think also today our creature shop is as busy as it's ever been, and we're doing some very high profile things. So it feels like there is kind of a boomerang effect of people now really wanting something handmade and something that really exists, where the text,

0: characters look so impressive on camera. And, you know, it's something that's both familiar and also, you know, feels authentic.
1: When your father was working on that movie, the first time it was filmed, it was in gibberish, not with English language. Is that true?
0: That is very true.
1: A whole movie with no speaking that was comprehensible.
0: It was incomprehensible. It was speaking, but it was incomprehensible. They had a script that only very shortly before production turned into a script. It had been a lengthy outline for most of the planning. And then David O'Dell, who's a wonderful writer who very sadly just passed away, he was tasked with, you know, turning the giant outline into a screenplay. And then they went in and translated the English words into the gibberish.
1: Wait, so they had a script in English that they made?
0: Well, basically, like, you knew what they were going to say. So the Gelflings and Agra did speak English, but the Skeksis never spoke English. They spoke in, I'm not 100% sure, but I think it was a sort of fake Latin. And then the Mystics were speaking a fake Egyptian. And then the last language was an Eastern European language that was a real language. Wow. And sometimes people would hear it on the soundtrack and they go, oh my God, I actually speak that language.
1: That's Estonian or Hungarian or something.
0: Some Romanian, I think. But then, yes, it previewed so terribly. So many people walked out of the theater. They honestly said, you know, if you don't put this in English, it can't be released. So David O'Dell had to come back and now not go with his original script. He had to now write a script that would match the lip flaps that had already made it into the cut.
1: Oh, my God.
0: So if the character was shrieking, you know, a four-syllable thing, he like I said, they couldn't just go back to the original script. He had to now create a four-syllable word, you know, phrase to go in that character's mouth.
1: What an extraordinarily difficult thing for a writer to have to do. My gosh.
0: Everything about the movie was extremely unconventional. And the fact that there were no humans in it, they thought that perhaps it would be more successful and more relatable for people if there were some humans in it. And this was sort of the line of thinking that led to Labyrinth. And then, strangely, Labyrinth did not perform as well as Dark Crystal.
1: When you're just describing what your dad was dealing with, first of all, the Dark Crystal, I mean, you have the sense of what an amazing creative undertaking, but also just this logistical minefield of making any movie, let alone making a movie like this. And you were around him on set. How did he handle all of that stress?
0: He did not show his stress very much. And I just think he enjoyed the process of all these artistic endeavors so much that he didn't, you know, he was tireless with his energy. So he would exhaust other people with his desire, you know, to keep meeting, keep talking, keep figuring things out. But doing Dark Crystal alone was too much for him, which is why he brought in Frank, and Frank Oz was extremely talented and wanted to be a director. And perhaps I think he wanted to be a director even more than my father wanted to be a director. My father wanted to make the production, but I think the making of it was like doing every job, you know. Frank very specifically wanted to be a director, and he went on to be a fantastic director of, you know, not puppetry movies, wonderful, hilarious comedies. So he then had Frank as his partner, and that made it much, much more, you know, a load that they could bear together. Because I even know this from making the television series, you couldn't roll camera on any of these scenes without meticulously workshopping and rehearsing the scene, every scene, prior to going on camera. So having a team was really important.
2: This is Conversations

0: On Conversations today, my guest is Lisa Henson, Jim Henson's daughter and the CEO of the Jim Henson Company. Did your dad want you to come and work with him straight out of university?
1: I did do a little bit of work with him that summer after university. I remember that I helped push him towards hiring Terry Jones to work on Labyrinth. You know, I was definitely looking towards sort of a high level of comedy writing and said, you know, you can shoot for this person.
0: And would he take you seriously? Like he listened to you?
1: Oh, too seriously. He swelled my head terribly. when I eventually, instead of going to work for him, I went to go work at Warner Brothers, and I was so entitled about whether somebody should listen to my opinion. I was ridiculously fearless because of how seriously my father had listened to me for so many years.
0: Well, it's a good problem for a daughter to have from a father, I think. I mean, you then, in terms of that part of the story, after Warner Brothers, you become president of Columbia Pictures. Which projects are you proudest of from that phase in your own career?
1: Well, I worked at Warner Brothers first. Columbia was a really tumultuous studio to work at. We had a complete reorganization of the studio every 6 months during the 3 years that I was an executive there. But we managed to squeak out some delightful films. Ang Lee's Sense and Sensibility was made in that time. There was a little movie that I feel very close to that was a movie called Fly Away Home that Carol Ballard directed. And I related a lot to the main character, who was the gentleman who taught the geese to fly behind his ultralight plane to reteach them how to migrate. And I remember thinking, wow, that is something that my father would really have enjoyed. He would have at least enjoyed learning about it. And the character was kind of a pure artist. And, you know, I was only an executive on it. I wasn't a producer, but I feel quite close to that movie and I think it's a beautiful film.
0: When it came to you sitting on the other side of the table from people who were pitching ideas, what did you learn about what makes a good pitch? You know, you'd been around creative people who wanted to pitch ideas. When you were on the other side hearing them, what would cut through to you? What kind of qualities stood out?
1: I was always attracted to high concept ideas and not to long story pitches. So I personally feel that if the idea itself excites me, it doesn't matter too much how developed the pitch is, because I'm already thinking what a great idea that is and like what it could be. And when somebody conversely tells a 35 or 40 minute movie story to me, I would dig my fingernails into my hands to prevent from falling asleep. And I would just like paste a smile on my face and go, this is just far, far, far
0: stop,
1: too long.
0: Stop.
1: Yeah. So now that I'm a producer and I go out with people for pitches, we do have strict time limits.
0: The last film that your dad directed was The Labyrinth, which, you know, did star humans as well as some animatronic puppets, humans, David Bowie and Jennifer Connelly. Was your father excited about that movie as he was working on it?
1: He was very excited about it. He loved the music. He loved working with David Bowie. The innovations in puppetry were good, and he knew the comedy was working. And he was pretty upset and startled that the film didn't perform well at all. So the movie was basically considered a failure, which, you know, I think that's an inspiring fact. When today it is the property amongst all the Jim Henson Company properties that gets our fans the most engaged. We have the most interest in merchandise and clothing and things having to do with Labyrinth, and it's more successful and popular than it's ever been. So it kind of gives you a little bit of hope that if something is good creatively, you know, at the end of the day,
0: people catch up.
1: At the end of the day, people will catch up. Yeah.
0: For your dad at the time, though, who it seems on the outside had just had success after success after success, how did he handle something not being received the way that he thought it would?
1: He was a little quieter. And it wasn't too much longer after that.

0: he was thinking about selling the company, and he wanted just to be able to do projects that were more creatively interesting to him and not to have the burden of management nor the burden of maintaining what we call today franchises. So he loved creating the characters that would have a long life. And, you know, everybody knew, like, Kermit and Piggy are going to be around forever. But for him personally to make Kermit and Piggy productions forever, it just wasn't in the cards for him. He always wanted to do something new. And, for instance, when The Muppet Show was on the air, you know, he didn't want to keep it going. And those were the days when you could, with a hit show, run for 10 years. But after 5 years, he's like, I'm making movies now. And he also was getting into a phase in his life where he wanted to see some of his collaborators get their day. So he wanted Frank Oz to have his own Muppet movie, which became Muppets Take Manhattan. He encouraged other key people in the company to create Fraggle Rock together and let them run it. Mm-hmm. And, you know, he became a guest star on the Fraggle Rock, and he was an executive producer of it, but he didn't run the show. And so he was trying to kind of allow the collaborators to create their own things, run with their own things, and kind of under his creative umbrella. And he wanted to free himself up to do whatever interested him.
1: He didn't get the chance to do as much as the world would have wanted because he died so young at 53 after a short illness, which was, of course, a shock to his fans. But privately, it must have been for the family. Was it a strange thing, Lisa, to have to share your grief with the worlds? What was that?
0: Yes, it was really bad. And if I know a kid of somebody who's famous and something like that happens to them, I always touch base with that person and say, I know what you're dealing with. It's really hard, you know, because you don't get a chance to just be yourself or just the daughter. And It was very inspiring to see magazine stories and giant tributes. But at the same time, I didn't get to grieve until more than a year later.
1: Your mum passed away then in 2013. Was it always a given that the kids would want to continue the work that began with their creation back in the 1950s, that began back with Muppet Inc.?
0: We actually took over the company after my dad died, and my mom was not running the company. So she became an incredibly delightful grandmother, but she was no longer running the company after we inherited it. And, you know, I think the big surprise for everyone was how steadily Brian picked up and became the head of the company. He was only 26, I was 30, but I had an executive position at Warner Brothers, so I just was more advising. And it was really impressive how Brian stepped up.
1: And for you now, though, a CEO and it being a family-run business, are you thinking often, what would Dad be doing here? What would Dad want in this? Or is it having to have a different orientation at this point in its development?
0: I don't think I have to consciously think, what would my dad do? I just think I've been so immersed in this my whole life that I think I can make a pretty similar choice without having to consciously go through that process. You know, I see other people with similar things, like Jason Reitman is running the Ghostbusters, that he didn't work on Ghostbusters. That was his father, you know, that was Ivan Reitman's property. And, you know, I don't think anybody questions whether Jason knows exactly how to do it. But what I do find is that there is a constant dichotomy between taking care of legacy titles and creating brand new things. And sometimes with the brand new things, there can be a little bit more question mark. Like, does this really belong in our oeuvre? Does this belong as something that we should all work on? Or is it just like, you know, just a flimsy concept of my own? So I have to feel pretty confident that

0: new properties do belong in our library. But when it comes to maintaining the legacy titles, I think we've done incredibly well with Fraggle Rock, Back to the Rock, or Dark Crystal, Age of Resistance. It seems like we're able to reboot a property pretty flawlessly, where the fans are excited and they don't feel let down, and the reviews are good, and then we get the Emmy, you know. So I feel like we're doing that part really well, and we also do a lot of original new things, but we don't, you know, some will win, some will lose, you know. That's a bit more of the game with brand new things.
1: When you take a walk through this exhibition that's here at Quaggoma in Brisbane with Kermit and Big Bird and Fraggle Rock and all of these different creatures, what's it like for you, Lisa?
0: Well, I love the fact that it is an exhibit that ranges from the early, early years, and it does have fantastic historical pieces in the exhibit, all the way up to the present day. And we've never done that. We've not participated in any kind of exhibition that tries to show off all the things that we've accomplished and been and created over so many years. And I love the range and the depth of this show. And I love the size of the show. The space is big, and they encouraged us to send over showy pieces. So, as you said, Snuffleupagus, that's a really big puppet. And there's a Landstrider from Dark Crystal. That's a very big puppet. And so we also have very tiny ones. We have little doozers. We have the teeny little mice from Muppet Christmas Carol. So there's a huge range, small to big, you know, obscure to super famous. Kermit is in it, but so is the puppet from the Tall Poppy commercial campaign that was done in Australia, you know. So you have the widest range.
1: It's been really wonderful to meet you, Lisa. Thank you so much for being my guest on Conversations.
0: Well, thank you. Thank you for your great questions.
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1: Lisa Henson was my guest on Conversations today, and Make Believe Magic, the world of the Jim Henson Company, is currently on show at Brisbane's Quaggoma, and it'll be there until April next year. This conversation was produced by Jen Leake and made on the lands of the Turrbal and Yagara peoples. Our executive producer is Nicola Miss Piggy Harrison. I'm Sarah Kanoski. Thanks for listening.

0: ABC News, good afternoon. I'm Michael Bausch. The head of OpenAI claims the world must trust tech companies to develop artificial intelligence safely, despite mounting global anxiety. Sam Altman spoke at a summit in San Francisco, as Linda Gruen reports.
1: It was the first time Sam Altman has addressed the public since an AI researcher last week suggested that the tech could kill all humans by the end of the decade if left unchecked. A handful of other AI executives and experts agreed, but Mr. Altman says that while the fears are justified, the world needs to trust AI companies.
2: I think it's very easy to say, well, there's all these scary things, and it's true, there are, and they're possible, but we have the ability and the agency to defend against those so that we get to enjoy all of the incredible stuff.
1: Meanwhile, in Washington, left-wing Senator Bernie Sanders and Steve Bannon, a close ally of President Donald Trump, have both called for stronger oversight of AI in what's been a rare display of bipartisan concern.
0: North Queensland emergency services have rescued four people stranded on a cliff face near a waterfall north of Townsville overnight. Crews were called to Crystal Creek at the Paluma Range National Park at about 7:30. The retrieval operation continued this morning. The Queensland Fire Department Vertical Rescue Team brought down each person one by one. The men, one in his 40s, one in his 20s, and two teenagers, had no reported injuries. The Queensland government says it's working to ensure prisons have enough capacity to cope with proposed changes to the state's parole system.

0: legislation was introduced to Parliament yesterday, which would keep dangerous criminals behind bars for up to a decade longer. Corrective Services Minister Laura Gerber says work is underway to manage likely expanded prison populations.
1: I'm under no illusions that we inherited a system that was under pressure. I mean, some of our correctional centres in regional Queensland were at 160% capacity when I came to government, when I became a minister. So you can't turn that around overnight, but that's not going to stop us from delivering strong laws.
0: A new report shows Brisbane continues to have the most profitable home resales of Australia's capital cities. Details from Jordan Bissell.
2: Figures from Cotality reveal 99.8% of Brisbane home sales in the June quarter made a gain, with the median profit reaching $525,000. Adelaide ranked second on profitability, followed by Perth and Sydney. Melbourne has recorded the lowest share of profitable home resales among the capitals, with 89% making a gain and the median profit falling to $278,000. Unit resales were a particular point of contrast across the country, with just 0.1% making a loss in Brisbane, compared with more than 20% in Melbourne.
0: New research indicates Australia had a much larger Indigenous population before colonisation than previously thought. Here's Stephanie Richards.
3: Using computer modelling, a national research group calculated that the Indigenous population in Australia prior to colonisation was up to 7 times larger than previously estimated. It found the median pre-colonial Indigenous population was more than 2 million. That's up from previous predictions of between 250,000 to 1 million. But only about 7% of the Indigenous population survived in less than 80 years after Europeans arrived. The researchers say the findings are essential for truth-telling and reconciliation.
0: A new study shows fluoridated tap water is drastically cutting tooth decay in Queensland children. University of Queensland researchers found rates dropped by more than 10% where water fluoridation's been active since 2010. In contrast, decay levels in non-fluoridated regions remained virtually unchanged over the same period. Lead researcher Professor Lochdoe says the data shows the preventative treatment works.
4: Children living in newly fluoridated areas have a significant reduction in the rate of dental decay compared to children in areas that have never been fluoridated.
0: To finance on the markets, the ASX 200 is down just 1 point to 8,672. The Australian dollar is worth 71.22 US cents. The weather for Queensland, scattered showers today for eastern districts south of Yeppoon and north of Ingham, fine or mostly fine elsewhere. Brisbane's heading for a top of 25. A similar forecast for tomorrow with a possible storm for the central interior. Generally fine for the rest of the state. Brisbane 11 to 24. ABC News.
5: G'day, I hope you're well. Welcome to The World Today. I'm Andy Park, coming to you from Gadigal Land in Sydney. This Wednesday, Labor's postponed and highly anticipated migration overhaul to be announced. And the US confirms it has space weapons in orbit right now, once the stuff of science fiction.
6: I have chosen to test this station's destructive power on your home planet of Alderaan.
7: Thankfully, it's not Star Wars. This is not a Death Star. It's probably not physical kinetic weapons either. That might be cyber attacks. It might be electronic warfare. It might be just being able to jam a GPS signal.
5: You're being warned to brace for long-term pain at the petrol pump today as the world's oil crisis takes a turn for the worse. The Iranian-backed Houthi rebels have tightened their grip on key supply choke points, with the Saudis cancelling some of their European oil shipments. Analysts say oil prices are now likely to stay high into the new year. Here's Stephanie Smale.
3: The long-running conflict between Yemen's Houthi rebels and Saudi-backed forces has ramped up. The rebels have captured more territory in Yemen, strengthening their ability to stop Saudi oil exports out of the Red Sea. And the development, coupled with damage to the country's biggest pipeline, is bad news for the rest of the world. With oil shortages expected to worsen, authorities are bracing for further chaos. Angry protests are already underway in Syria, and the United Nations is warning that oil shortages are holding up essential aid in Gaza.
8: Farhan Haq is a United Nations spokesman.
9: Without urgent approvals for engine oil and spare parts, people's access to safe water could worsen even further. Sewage systems could fail if pumping systems shut down, and uncollected waste could build up again.
8: Energy analysts in Australia are warning the only way for oil prices is up. Saul Kavanagh is the head of energy research at MST Financial.
10: The idea that somehow this war is going to end in a few weeks or a few months and things return to normal, the hopes of that are now being dashed. The market's now starting to price in not just high prices now, but high prices well into 2027 because there's no light at the end of the tunnel.
8: Joshua Runciman from the Institute for Energy Economics and Financial Analysis says although prices are likely to keep rising, Australia won't run out.
11: Because Australia is a wealthy country, we can always outbid other countries to buy fuel. So I don't think that getting the fuel is the issue. The key aspect, I guess, is price.
8: But he argues the Australian economy is too exposed to the global oil market, and that needs to change. He points out electrifying sectors like road transport could make a big difference, and dismisses recent calls for Australia to build a new oil refinery.
11: Essentially, it's just switching one exposure for another. So instead of being exposed to diesel supply or jet fuel supply or petrol supply, we would just be exposed to oil supply. So it doesn't really achieve much.
8: The CEO of the energy advisory firm EnergyQuest, Rick Wilkinson, agrees it's likely Australians will be feeling the pinch at the petrol pump for a while to come.
12: It's a struggle now, particularly with the strategic reserves in China and the US getting towards the bottom of it all. They'll need to replenish that and build it back up again. All of those things take time, so a quick turnaround from the current situation or the prospect of higher prices is really greatly diminished.
8: What could take some of the pressure off Australia as this situation continues?
12: I think the key thing is to rely on the strong trading relationships with the countries such as Singapore, Korea, Taiwan that supply oil to Australia. Because it's two-way trade, I think we're in a great position to do that.
8: The federal government says it has no plans to reintroduce a fuel excise cut despite the higher price predictions.
5: Stephanie Smale reporting there. It's been weeks in the making, but Labor is finally ready to unveil the details of its migration overhaul. Immigration Minister Tony Burke will announce changes to Australia's migration policy in a speech to the National Press Club tomorrow, more than a month after he was forced to postpone the address. Meanwhile, debate continues to swirl around One Nation's plan to cut 750,000 temporary visas over 3 years, including international students and visas for the families of skilled workers, a proposal medical groups say could lead to doctor shortages. Bridget Fitzgerald reports.
13: Skilled migrants are fundamental to Australia's healthcare system, and it's not just the workers themselves, but the family members that emigrate with them.
14: I came here because I was allowed to come here along with my family and kids.
13: Dr. Geetha Venkatram has been a doctor in Kilmore, north of Melbourne, for 20 years, but she arrived in Australia on a spouse visa, initially to join her engineer husband.
14: I was supposed to go to America because I had a job already offered in Boston. But because my permanent residency was given to me at that time, because of my husband, he had his family here. And then when he moved here as an engineer, I just joined him.
13: As Labor prepares to reveal the details of its proposed changes to migration policy, One Nation has announced it would cut Australia's intake by 750,000 people over 3 years. As part of that plan, One Nation is considering preventing the family members of skilled migrants from coming to Australia. It's a notion that's alarmed medical groups. Mukesh Haikawal is a retired GP and former president of the Australian Medical Association. He came to Australia after qualifying as a doctor in Britain in the 90s and says he wouldn't have come without his family.
15: Families come to try somewhere new, to build a new life and support the community that they move into, but that involves them having their family with them too.
13: He says Australia risks losing skilled doctors to countries where migrants can bring their families with them.
15: There is a set of places people would choose to go where the conditions are better, the family life is supported, and people are made to feel welcome and able to contribute.
13: Associate Professor Michael Clements is the rural chair of the Royal Australian College of General Practitioners.
16: We know that international medical graduates provide the bulk of our rural and remote healthcare. If I've got a doctor working out in one of my rural towns,

0: and they're alone and their family's elsewhere or not allowed to join them, then they're not going to last very long in that town.
1: Speaking to News 24 this morning, One Nation MP Barnaby Joyce says the party's cuts to temporary visas or family reunification would be focused on migrants in the cities, not rural areas.
2: Our issue, of course, surrounding these issues is overwhelmingly students coming into Sydney. But 55% of these visa holders go, these 3 million to Sydney and Melbourne. They bring their family members in.
1: Migration Institute of Australia CEO Peter Van Vliet says targeting family visas would undermine Australia's workforce.
3: People like, you know, mining engineers in the Pilbara, doctors in Armidale, you know, we look at our health system and our mining industry heavily reliant on highly skilled migrants. The question is, will you get the best and brightest skilled migrants if you say, you know, you can come here for 4 years, but you can't bring your wife or your husband or your partner?
1: Immigration Minister Tony Burke is expected to outline a range of policies to reach new migration targets in a National Press Club address tomorrow, including a reduction in temporary visas.
4: Bridget Fitzgerald and Christy Sexton McGrath. I'm Andy Park. 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Just search for The World Today. Existential torment is nothing new to humanity, but as artificial intelligence joins nuclear destruction and climate change as potential threats to our existence, can the world find consensus on how to deal with the risks? In the US, 2 key conferences have been underway on opposite sides of the country, bringing together those with widely differing views and political perspectives, exploring whether artificial intelligence can be reined in and how to best do it. The rare instance of bipartisanship is bringing together leading figures from the political left and right of US politics, urging immediate action. Nick Grimm reports.
5: For those on the outside, like these protesters, the AI conference in San Francisco today raises questions of survival.
6: Yeah, I think it takes a lot of honesty and courage to acknowledge that this technology has a ton of risks that we don't even understand.
7: I think that there does need to be some oversight. There needs to be like checks and balances in place, and right now those don't exist.
8: We are going to have an amazing day. We're going to have an amazing conference.
5: For the tech industry insiders gathered within the venue, that sense of urgency emphasized again by Anthropic boss Dario Amodei, who's called for greater government regulation of his own sector.
9: Let's look at everything and we can always be better. Let's make our practices better. Let's recommit to transparency. Let's invest more in safety.
5: But not everyone in the tech sector shares concerns that artificial intelligence is getting too smart for humanity's good.
10: Well, safety is paramount. However, safety is an engineering problem.
5: Jensen Huang is the CEO of computer chip maker NVIDIA. He downplays concerns that AI could soon become an uncontrollable force.
10: If we're not confident about the safety of the products, like all the companies here, if you build a product or a service and you're not confident in its functionality, capability, or safety, then don't release it.
5: Meanwhile, on the other side of the United States, the issue is also crossing the political divide, with a gathering in Washington hearing concerns from polar opposites. Called the Pro-Human Assembly, the gathering saw right-wing warrior and former Trump advisor Steve Bannon call for a get-tough approach to bring the superpowers together on reining in development of artificial intelligence before it's too late.
11: Choke them off. And that's what we have to do today to the Chinese Communist Party. No deals, no agreements. You're out of the AI business because we're going to shut your ecosystem down.
5: That call to action echoed by U.S. left-wing Senator Bernie Sanders when he, too, addressed the conference.
12: A super intelligent AI that escapes human control will not simply be an American problem. It will not be a Chinese problem. It will be humanity's problem.
5: Donald Trump has described the concerns as a sick conspiracy, saying calls for increased regulation of the technology sector will only hamstring US companies in the AI race with China. That view backed today by the Republican US House Speaker Mike Johnson, who insists existing laws are adequate.
13: If you're a corporation in America, including a tech corporation, you have a response.

0: responsibility to make safe products. We have all sorts of federal laws and regulations that already insist upon that provided. We also have products liability law, okay? But we cannot have a moratorium on the development of AI, because then we will lose our edge to China. And that has serious national security implications for every American family.
1: U.S. House Speaker Mike Johnson ending that report by Nick Grimm. Well, the potential pitfalls of AI are already being felt here in Australia. Tasmania's parole board used AI-generated case law when imposing parole conditions on a convicted murderer, case law that doesn't exist, and then lost its battle to keep the former prisoner from talking about her case publicly. Alexandra Humphreys has the story.
2: After 13 years in prison and four on parole, one of Tasmania's most notorious convicted killers has spoken out. Susan Neil Fraser, who was convicted of killing her partner Bob Chappell after he disappeared from their yacht in 2009, addressed the media late yesterday.
3: I have always maintained my innocence, and I'm continuing in the quest to clear my name.
2: Her statement was only allowed after a parole condition gagging Neil Fraser from speaking about her case was ruled invalid in the Supreme Court. It turns out the parole board used case law generated by artificial intelligence to justify the gag order. That case law didn't actually exist. Instead, it was an AI hallucination. When AI presents information that appears real, but it's not.
4: Our view is it's appalling.
2: Greg Barnes, SC, is the chair of the Prisoners Legal Service, which provides inmates with free legal support.
4: It was a case where they were imposing a draconian condition that, in our view, was unlawful. And to use AI in those circumstances is, as I say, extraordinary.
2: How problematic is it that a statutory authority like the parole board didn't check the case law that it was generated by AI?
4: It's inexcusable. There's no excuse for it. That's because there have been warnings by courts and other statutory authorities about using AI in legal purposes. The circumstances are that those who participated in this decision, members of the board, should think carefully about their position. Our view is they should resign.
2: Greg Barnes believes the revelations cast a shadow over other parole board decisions.
4: One of the things we're going to do now is do an audit of recent parole board decisions. If cases are mentioned or other legal authorities are mentioned, we're going to look at those to make sure that AI wasn't used. It may be that it's not a problem in other cases. That's good. But the problem is, you know, this board has a legal obligation to accord fairness and to make sure that decisions are based on law, not on fictitious cases.
2: Luke Taylor is the acting president of the Law Society of Tasmania.
5: It's a really timely reminder that this technology moves really quickly, and all of the institutions within the legal system need to act promptly to ensure that these sorts of things don't happen in the future.
2: Tasmania's Attorney General has demanded an explanation from the parole board about its professional standards and said the use of inaccurate AI information in this case was unacceptable. Luke Taylor again.
5: Well, I think the key issue is what safeguards were in place to prevent this sort of thing from happening. And if there weren't any safeguards in place, what measures are going to be put into place to prevent it from happening again?
2: Greg Barnes from the Prisoners Legal Service believes this case should serve as a warning to other legal authorities around the nation.
4: It's a lesson, yet again, the dangers of using AI in the legal context. Courts have warned about it. There have been cases in appeal courts around Australia. And it's a reminder to statutory authorities, such as parole boards, particularly those that are dealing with people's rights, to make sure that their decisions have intellectual integrity.
1: That's Greg Barnes from the Prisoners Legal Service, ending Alexandra Humphreys' report, and Tasmania's parole board has been contacted for comment. Well, as the weather warms up, you might be thinking about getting out the swimmers and heading down to your local public pool, but how would you feel if another person was there secretly filming you, or even your children? Concern about that has prompted one of the largest councils in the country to become the latest local government to ban smart glasses in public pools and leisure centres. Privacy experts have welcomed the move, but they want the federal government to do more to protect people. Sean Tarek-Goodwin has this story.
6: For many, the local public pool is a sanctuary, whether it's for fitness or to let the kids tire themselves out on a hot day. But the emerging risk from smart glasses has some sounding the alarm.
7: Their biggest concerns are around perverts and pedophiles secretly filming in change rooms, swimming pools and around schools.
6: Can't

0: Newry Bankstown Mayor Bilal El-Hayek voiced his concerns at a council meeting last night. His council, home to almost 400,000 people in Sydney's southwest, is one of the biggest in New South Wales. Last night, he moved a motion to ban the use of smart glasses in council pools and leisure centres.
1: I've been speaking to parents, particularly mums, who are worried about how this technology could be misused, and they really want clear rules and clear safeguards in place when they bring their children to our pools.
0: Canterbury Bankstown joins a growing list of local governments cracking down on the emerging technology, including Brisbane City Council, Yarra City Council in Melbourne, and Randwick City Council in Sydney.
1: I mean, this is all about protecting personal privacy, and people visiting our pool should not have to worry about being secretly filmed or photographed without their knowledge or consent. You know, our leisure and aquatic centres are places where families should feel safe, comfortable and protected.
0: The move comes after the federal government unveiled its latest draft technology and social media reforms, which didn't include specific regulation for smart glasses. Communications Minister Michelle Rowland has said while the government is not considering an import ban on the glasses, she wouldn't rule out other measures. Dr. Milica Stilinovic from the University of Sydney's Governing Immersive Technology Project says local councils shouldn't be the only ones tightening the rules.
2: The federal government should step in to provide foundational guardrails for where councils, states and businesses should go. Because currently the onus is being placed on small businesses and councils to address an issue. And what that can lead to is an incredibly patchy ballpark.
0: Tom Sulston is the head of policy at Digital Rights Watch. He says while councils have oversight on the ground, state governments have the responsibility for regulating public surveillance, and the federal government can work with companies on rules about the design of the glasses.
3: Councils do need to step in and do some work, but so do federal and state governments. The use of smart glasses is pretty complicated, and there is not a simple legislative answer where we say we pass a law here and we fixed the problem.
0: Some disability advocates have said the glasses can be useful to people who have vision impairments, and that should be kept in mind as their use is regulated. Local councils, including Canterbury Bankstown, have included exemptions for people with approval to use the glasses for assistance with accessibility. For others, there'll be clear signs at the venues telling them this isn't the summer to be bringing a pair of tech-enabled shades to the pool.
4: Sean Tarrick-Goodwin reporting there. When you hear the words space weapons, I bet you think of that moment in Star Wars when the Death Star uses a laser to destroy an entire planet.
5: Princess Leia, before your execution, I would like you to be my guest at a ceremony that will make this battle station operational. I have chosen to test this station's destructive power on your home planet of Alderaan.
4: That was science fiction back in 1977, but today, for the very first time, the US has revealed it has space weapons in orbit right at this very moment. US Secretary of the Air Force Troy Mink said the US was ready for, quote, evolving threats, but didn't elaborate on the weapons' capabilities or when they were sent into orbit. China responded by warning against an arms race in space. Dr. Cassandra Steer is chair and founder of the Australasian Centre for Space Governance with the ANU National Security College and joins me now. Dr. Steer, this revelation all but confirms what was an open secret. After all, this was in essence the goal of the US Space Force established back in 2019. Would these be orbit-to-Earth or orbit-to-orbit weapons? What kind of weapons could they have up there?
6: Well, this is the big question. One thing we do know that, thankfully, is it's not Star Wars. This is not a Death Star. It's probably not physical kinetic weapons either. In fact, really, my reading of this is a bit of a rebranding of what has already been in orbit for quite some time. So China, the US, and Russia in particular, but also some other countries like France and even Australia, have capabilities to interfere with each other's satellites. That might be cyber attacks. It might be electronic warfare. Might be just being able to jam a GPS signal. Militaries are so dependent on satellites that being able to interfere with each other's satellites has become an everyday occurrence. But we have called those capabilities counter-space capabilities up until when Air Force Secretary Troy Mink, for some reason, has said, no, what we have is called weapons.
4: The US Space Force spokesperson said they do have kinetic and non-kinetic means. Doesn't that mean missiles and lasers, so to speak?
6: Well, kinetic can also be other things. So China, for example,

0: missions where they have each tested it against one of their own defunct satellites again. But that creates so much debris that is a threat to every single satellite, including their own, that we've seen a number of countries, including the US, make a binding commitment never to test an anti-satellite missile weapon again.
1: This US Space Force announcement really does risk exacerbating tensions with Beijing and Moscow. Is international law keeping up with the pace of militarization up there?
0: Yes and no. So what we have in the 1967 Outer Space Treaty is a prohibition on the placement of nuclear weapons and weapons of mass destruction. And that's because the Soviets and the Americans tested nuclear weapons in the 1960s and very quickly realized there's no way of containing the impacts of those weapons. That prohibition doesn't apply to conventional weapons. So China and Russia have been proposing a treaty since 2008 on the prevention of the placement of weapons in outer space. The US and all of its allies, including Australia, unfortunately, have been pushing back against that. It's hard to determine and define what a weapon is in space. It's hard to verify whether something that's being launched is a weapon or is perhaps something to remove debris and has a benign purpose. So there are problems with the treaty, but the US's statement plays into the hands of China and Russia, who have explicitly said, you know, the US is weaponizing space. They refuse to enter into a treaty negotiation. So it kind of paints the US in a very bad light.
1: At the same time, the Australian Department of Defense has seemingly revived its plans for a $7 billion military communications satellite system, which is a reversal of a decision made 2 years ago by Defense Minister Richard Marles. Does that prove Australia's more or less playing catch up here?
0: Absolutely playing catch up, and it's really absolutely critical that Australia has its own sovereign space capabilities. Right now, we are 100% dependent on foreign and commercial providers, including the US, and while relations with the US are becoming, you know, more and more unpredictable and uncertain, that's not a good position to be in.
1: Yeah, it's interesting, isn't it? ANU's Dr. Cassandra Steer, really appreciate your time. Thanks so much for joining me.
0: My pleasure. Thanks for having me.
1: And that's all from The World Today Team this Wednesday. Thanks for your company. Hope you can join me at the same time tomorrow. I'm Andy Park. Have a great day.

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2: Do you buy any cassette singles back in the day? Have you got any singles left in the collection? Well, I'm going to play for you in a moment a song that was the first cassette single for the Island Records label. Stay with me for marvellous music this afternoon. Hello. We're going to talk a little bit about the history of television too, celebrating 70 years of Australian TV today. Speaking of TV, if artificial intelligence companies do not have to pay copyright costs for Australian material, creative material, is our creative industry over? Is that the end of our creative industry in this country? Taking a look at that story. How do you feel about the fact that the mayor of the Gold Coast dropped an F-bomb at a press conference yesterday? Targeted directly at an ABC journalist. And some less than lovely news on petrol and diesel prices.
3: They are targeting Saudi maritime traffic. They can still use the northern exit through the Suez Canal, but obviously that takes far longer. And obviously the insurance premiums for people operating in the Red Sea are increased. That all gets passed on to the consumer. So none of this is good news for oil exports and for consumers at the petrol pump.
2: Middle East analyst Dr. Roger Shanahan on why Houthi rebels in Yemen are influencing the price you pay for fuel here in Southeast Queensland. And you will have your guide to the best deals today in a moment. This throwback to 1980 from Steve Winwood first. I'm Kat Feeney. Happy Wednesday. You're on 612 ABC Brisbane, 91.7 ABC Gold Coast.

0: While You See Chance. He's a bit of a dude, by the way. Grammy Award winning. Helped write a couple of great songs. You might have heard of My Heart Will Go On from Celine Dion. He's got writing credits on that one. He also co-wrote Eric Clapton's Tears in Heaven. That is a heartbreaking song. Anyway, as I mentioned, that was the first single release for the Island Records label back in 1980. Do you still have any singles left? They were the most popular single format in the United States from 1989 to 1996, and they were overtaken by CDs. Here we are in a streaming era, and it's a very different story. Look, how technology has changed creative industries. Shortly, an examination of the federal government's intention to perhaps permit major AI firms to use Australian creative material without covering copyright. What would that mean? And a celebration of 70 years of television. I'm going to test your TV trivia. Stay with me this afternoon. I'm Kat Feeney. Great to have you along. You're on 612 ABC Brisbane, 91.7 ABC Gold Coast. 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
1: Good afternoon, Jay here with the cheapest petrol across Brisbane and the Gold Coast. Prices are soaring all across the board for unleaded fuel. The cheapest in Brisbane's north side is $2.10 in Deegan and Sandgate. If you're in the middle of the CBD and surrounded by $2.30, you can find $2.14 in Kedron and $2.15 around Red Hill. On the south side, $2.05 in Robertson. In East Brisbane, the cheapest is $2.02 in Cannon Hill. On the bay side, it's $2.12 in Gumdale. In the western suburbs, the best is $2.14 in Darra. For Ipswich, $2.08 in Bellbird Park. For Logan, $2.05 in Waterford West. On the Gold Coast, $2.10 in Bigra Waters, Labrador and Southport. Now for diesel fuel, the cheapest on Brisbane's north side is $2.56 in Sandgate. On the south side, $2.50 in Acacia Ridge. And for the Gold Coast, $2.50 in Southport and Narang.
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2: A lot of stuff happened just then, but let's move on. Today is a significant day. It's 20 minutes to one. It's the 16th of September, and on this day, 70 years ago, on this day, this happened.
4: Good evening, and welcome to television. From wherever you are along the skyline of Sydney,
2: Australian TV flickered to life. And it was a pretty exciting time. Not only did we have the first broadcast of TV, the first broadcast of ABC TV.
5: Hello there and good evening, ladies and gentlemen and children. This emblem that you've just seen is tonight the symbol of a historic occasion, the opening of the National Television Service, which of course is your television service. And we hope that tonight and in the weeks and years to come that you're going to see and enjoy a lot more of it on ABN 2, ABN Channel 2.
2: It was also the year that we got to see the Summer Olympics in Melbourne on TV for the first time.
6: The official record of the opening ceremony of the Games of the 16th Olympiad. Over now to the Australian Broadcasting Commission in the main stadium.
7: Outside the city at Heidelberg, about 9 miles from the stadium, is to be found the Olympic Village. And here for weeks now, competitors from all the nations taking part in the Games have been assembling and waiting. And, of course, training hard.
2: Back when the ABC had Olympic broadcast rights. Anyway, here we are in 2026. It's a very different time, very different era. But how much do you remember? You've probably witnessed some of the major moments in Australian TV history. So I thought I'd test your knowledge of Australia's TV history. I've got a string of major moments to relive with you, courtesy of some audio I've nicked from the ABC archives. If you recognise the piece of audio and its significance in the context of Australia's TV history, I want you to call me in 1300 222 612 and tell me about it, maybe what you remember about it. So the phone number you need to play our TV trivia today is 1300 222 612. That's 1300 222 612. And I'm going to start you off with something fairly easy. Shortly after TV started in this country, in 1959, a certain kind of television programming commenced. One of the most recognisable shows of that genre had a theme tune that started like this. But what is the show? Surely that's enough for you. 1300 222 612. What TV show had a theme tune that started like this? Kind of kicked off a whole genre of Australian television. 1300 222 612 is the phone number. That's 1300 222 612. Good luck.
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1: I'd like to welcome you to your pep rally this afternoon, your midweek pick-me-up. A couple of motivational minds focusing on some of the big stories today and putting their positive spin on things. Joining you, Michael Broad, rugby coach, rugby titan, someone who has now got his name on a board somewhere. Broadie, hello, what's the story?
2: Yes, I was inducted into the Gregory Terrace Rugby Hall of Fame. I was the very first.
1: Top of the list.
2: So I was totally overwhelmed, surprised and very humbled, I must admit.
1: Well deserved,
2: thank
1: Brody.
2: You.
1: Thank you and congratulations.
2: Thank you very much.
1: Anita Taylor with you as well, who is a singer, someone empowering people to find their voice, vocal coach, choral director. Anita, have you got your name on a board anywhere?
3: I don't think so. I did when I was a child on a naughty board, for talking too much, I think. But I don't think I've been blessed with that opportunity, but congratulations.
2: Thanks,
3: that's
2: Anita.
3: Amazing.
2: Thank you.
1: It's very cool. All right, guys. Let's start off with our first topic today, and this goes back to a press conference yesterday. An ABC journalist was questioning the mayor of the Gold Coast, Tom Tate, about a bill for a widely reported meeting at Donald Trump's Mar-a-Lago resort earlier this year. Mr. Tate had said the matter was private before asking if the reporter was from the ABC. He then stormed off swearing. Here is the recording of the exchange.
4: Was it always your intention to personally pay for that?
5: Yes.
6: And how much did it cost you?
5: Isn't it private?
6: Well, did you get mates' rates?
5: No.
6: Okay, so how much did you pay roughly then? Just so we can
5: understand. It's private.
6: But you said you went there as mayor.
5: It's private. The payment, I just told you, the invoice is paid. Why are you so aggressive? Are you
6: because,
5: from the ABC?
6: Yes.
5: Yeah.
6: Excuse me?
5: Yeah. I've had enough of it.
1: What do you think, guys?
3: Oops.
1: Yeah. Anita Just, Taylor?
3: Oh,
1: Michael Broad?
3: I think when you have leadership responsibility public, I just don't think that's a very good example to our young ones. So I know we all mess up. We're not perfect, are we? We have moments. But when you're in that role in public, that's just not demonstrating respect. So, yeah, I think it's a bit of a shame. A couple of my students that I've just been with actually were horrified. And not that we're all, as I said, we're not perfect, but that's coming from teenagers. They were very disappointed.
1: Mm.
3: Yeah.
1: Michael Broad?
2: Yeah, I think when I heard the questioning, I couldn't understand why he thought the journalist was being aggressive.
3: I didn't think it was aggressive at all.
2: I thought his questions were very, very succinct, very to the point. And I think he got it wrong, unfortunately, and I think he's suffering from it.
1: Do you reckon an apology is warranted?
3: Yes, yeah, because that's if he apologises, people are very understanding in general, and if he doesn't apologise, that's not going to go down well at all.
2: Mm. Yeah, I certainly, in a coaching sphere, I'm probably not the best person to talk about this topic, but yeah, if I've said something wrong and inappropriate, it'll affect me. And so if it's affecting me, I know it's affected the players.
1: Mm-hmm.
2: So I will always say, look, I got that wrong.
1: Right.
2: And I think that demonstrates to the players that you've got that really just strong relationship
3: exactly.
2: with them, that
3: yep.
2: you can say something, it's wrong, then you apologise. Mm-hmm. I think they feel a lot better about that, about you being a person of honour and respect.
3: Has he apologised as Kat?
1: Not as far as I'm aware.
3: Okay.
1: Not as far as I'm aware. But we are expecting to hear from the mayor of the Gold Coast, Tom Tate, at a press conference this afternoon. So watch this space. On 612 ABC Brisbane, 91.7 ABC Gold Coast, you can join the conversation as well on 1300 222 612. You can text on 0467 922 612. Considering the comments made by the mayor on the Gold Coast yesterday after he was questioned by an ABC journalist and told that journalist to F off. Language is a living thing. Right?
3: Absolutely.
1: Standards evolve and change. I can say stuff on the radio now that I probably could not say.
3: Can you say that, though, Kat?
1: But I couldn't say that, and saying it at someone.
3: Yes, it's the way it's said.
1: Do we feel that, is this a sign that we maybe have a different relationship with that word today that a mayor would?

0: would say it at a public press conference?
1: Yeah, I think our attitude to various things from years ago, as you said, you couldn't say any swear word or have anything on the television regarding, you know, certain topics. But now things have changed drastically. But I think the basics of, the basis of, you know, respect, good manners,
0: that's right,
1: still hold
0: respect
1: forth. And I think that's really important. From a coaching point of view, I'll use the term forceful language, and I use that to put the players under some stress because I want to see them how they take that stress, because they're going to get stressed in the game, and I want to see their reaction, how their skills work when they're under certain pressure. And at training, you can't always have that pressure that comes in a game. So I will sort of turn things upside down by the use of my language and sort of barking a bit, you know, rather than being, you know, just calm and forthright, but, you know, just making sure that they understand the game's going to go up and down in terms of stress levels.
0: Yeah.
1: And so I need to put them in that situation at times.
0: Yeah. And that's life, isn't it? You know, you need to understand how you respond to stress and to pressure.
2: Yes.
1: For sure.
0: You also need to understand context. So
2: that's exactly
0: a rugby game may be a little different to a choral performance, Anita. If you had a chorister who wasn't performing, would you?
2: Yeah, exactly. So there's a time and place.
0: Right.
2: I certainly wouldn't do that in front of, if I needed to sternly reprimand someone, it would be in private, not on television, not in public, not on radio. It'd be a private conversation, definitely.
0: And what if you feel under pressure and stress yourself? What's the secret to staying cool and calm and collected if it isn't the right time or place to swear, for example?
1: Yeah, I think it's in a game situation, it's stepping away. A lot of coaches that I see coach on the sideline, so they're really close to the action. I tend to get away and go and sit well away and watch from a distance so I can say something under my breath. But it's really important in a game situation when you've got parents, you've got kids, you've got the referee, I say nothing. And I think it's really important, because if the kids see you swearing, especially at the referee, and all our sport needs referees.
0: Yeah.
1: We do not need to make them feel under pressure.
0: Yeah, okay.
1: And throw away the whistle.
0: They're doing
1: because
0: their job.
1: We don't have a game without them.
0: Yep, journalist might be doing his job. Anita Taylor, how do you keep cool?
2: Oh, I was just thinking, sometimes I have to talk to someone privately that I trust that I can let it out on, download on someone else, and then directly go to the person backstage, not on stage, to do that, yeah.
0: Colin at Coomera, hello. You say this incident shows Tom Tate is human. He said it was a private lunch. He didn't want to answer, and the journo shouldn't have pushed it. Meanwhile, Adina thinks that the mayor was put on the spot, caught out in a lie, and that he was rude. He should be hauled over the coals for that. As I said, we're expecting to hear from the mayor of the Gold Coast, Tom Tate. He is conducting a press conference this afternoon, and we'll bring you any update to that story as it comes to hand. I'm Kat Venier with Michael Broad, Anita Taylor. This is 612 ABC Brisbane, 91.7 ABC Gold Coast. And you can read the full story, by the way, through the ABC News website. I'm not sure that there is any kind of suggestion of lying. Rather, there is a need to maybe find some answers in regards to what money was spent at what kind of lunch, where and when. But I'll let you be the judge. You can visit the full story through the ABC News website. Just ahead,
3: it would put the onus on copyright holders to somehow opt out to label every piece of work on the internet and essentially ask these companies not to hoover it up and use it to train AI models. 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
0: That's Independent Senator David Pocock. He says a new artificial intelligence policy being considered by the federal government would upend Australia's copyright laws. But will it ruin Australia's creative industries? More in a moment.
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1: It is 10 minutes to one, news at 1 o'clock. This is your pep rally with Nita Taylor and Michael Broad. I'm Kat Feeney. And earlier this week, 500 or so workers lost their jobs at the Whyalla Steelworks in South Australia. But the loss will hit the wider region.
2: We don't want to see land, well, housing values crash, you know, people losing jobs and the economic scenario of Whyalla just dying. So I think we need to keep the positive front up.
1: That's the Mayor of Port Pirie, Leon Stevens. At the heart of this closure, an old blast furnace, one that had been offline for months, was at the end of life. A new buyer will have to factor in the costs of a plant renewal. New technology, however, promises to breathe new life and possibly new jobs into the steel-making town. But at the same time, technology is threatening to end the careers of thousands of Australians who work in the creative arts.
3: The burden should be on the tech companies to do the right thing. Opt-out would amount to a reversal of that fundamental principle of copyright that you need permission to use someone's work. So we strongly prefer an opt-in system, which would preserve creators' rights to make a choice.
1: That's the Chair of the Australian Authors Association, Jennifer Mills, talking about a policy document that reveals the government might hand over artists' work to AI companies so that these companies could train their models. I wonder what you guys think about this. Anita Taylor, you're a creative. Let me come to you first. What's your reaction?
4: So myself and many other creatives are concerned. I'm an independent songwriter. So when someone uses my music, APRA will pay me. That's how the copyright's protected. But I have students coming to me saying, I've written a new song, but they've used an AI app and literally spoken some words into it. Within a minute, they've got a fully studio-produced song. Sounds amazing in the style that they asked, but in their minds, they own the song. Now, how is APRA going to deal with copyright with that? It's tough enough as it is, even with the big ones like Miley Cyrus taking Bruno Mars's song and when she was angry at her ex-husband and using that song, making a lot of money from it. Well, there's a copyright infringement right there. But now with AI, it's built on the original songs that we've written and the sounds, the real voices, but it creates from that. So how can you police that? And then it's much easier, I guess, if someone's wanting to make a TV commercial to do a 1 minute logo or jingle through an AI app than to hire a composer to sit down and write it. So we're going to lose a lot of work.
1: I'm seeing people making flyers, you know, thanks to the use of whatever AI engine they've selected. And
4: exactly. That
1: might put a graphic designer out of
4: That's
1: work.
4: That's it, yes.
1: But by the same token, you know, Photoshop was there. Maybe you were doing that work yourself if you had those skills. So maybe you weren't using a graphic designer in the first place. It's a tricky thing. Michael Broad, what do you reckon?
5: Well, I didn't have those skills, Kat, so I'm giving work to other people to help me because I'm a dinosaur in this area, but I'm happy to get friends who know how to use it. And the benefit for me is they're producing articles, they're producing clinic flyers that are fantastic, and I couldn't have come up with that. And I think that concept of you have to regenerate yourself in whatever you're doing and keep doing that learning, which I think is really incredible. And I think as you said, some of this will have a benefit of creating new jobs and different ways of looking at how to complete your work. Where I'm interested in is now within my company, I'm trying to realise that there are coaches out there that need help. They want to have visual help through videos and they want skill drills in sort of written form. So how does that work in this situation? If I produce that to try and sell that information, can that get taken away so quickly?
1: Yeah. If you're using a generator, for example.
5: For sure.
1: Do you retain that copyright or is that copyright then owned by the algorithm or the AI platform that you were using? And this is the big and serious question. Michael Broad, if someone did take your work and sell it for a profit, you'd be a bit ticked off.
5: Oh, absolutely you would.
1: Yeah.
5: Especially if you didn't have a clue it was happening and then all of a sudden bang, there it is out there. Certainly when Next Gen Rugby started, there was another company that started to use our term of Next Gen. And certainly we went through the lawyers and that got sorted out. But I think it's a really difficult minefield to deal with.
1: Anita Taylor, as a creative, what do you say to anyone else in your industry or to your peers who's probably seriously worried about the future?
4: I think it's good we're talking about it, number one. But the second thing is I do have some hope because my children, the teenagers I work with, all say they actually don't like AI videos. My son was disgusted in me making an AI poster to promote my gala Christmas dinner. And he said, Mum, that is AI. And the young ones, I can't tell, but they can. So my son said, I'm going to do you a proper one. And he made one himself and gave it to me to use. So the young ones are actually sort of rebelling a bit against some of the AI creation videos and posters that we find easier to do because if we're not artistic in that regard. So there is hope for us, but I think we need to keep an eye on things and talk about. I think AI can be used for good, as Michael said, but if it takes over the creatives and does our job fully for us, then we're going to have a lot of people not working.
1: Very interesting, Anita Taylor. Thank you very much for your time. Can we see you and any humans that you've helped find their voice singing in any performance space anywhere in Southeast Queensland?
4: Oh, absolutely. Well, as you know, I'm no longer the director for Redland City Choir. They're performing at RPAC on the 12th of December. Some of my students are in that. My dinner is coming up on the 4th of December. If anyone would like to go, I've got pretty well all my students singing at that.
1: Wonderful. Mm-hmm. Michael Broad, good to see you. And
5: thanks,
1: again,
5: Kat.
1: Congratulations.
5: Thank you very much.
4: Thank
1: on
4: you,
1: your
4: Kat.
1: Naming on the Terrace Honour Board. I'm Kat Finney. You're on 612 ABC Brisbane, 91.7 ABC Gold Coast. After the 1 o'clock edition of the news, a look at an extraordinary exhibition that delves into Queensland's migration history. Plus, recognise this theme tune. Call now, 1300 222 612.
6: We got Dad into a nursing home, but Mum had to pay $450,000 for the bed.
0: When Brisbane is talking.
7: How did she do that?
6: Oh, well, working really hard all their lives.
0: You'll hear it on 612 ABC Brisbane.
8: ABC News, good afternoon. I'm Michael Bausch. Police are investigating the death of a woman at Mackay in North Queensland. The body of 31-year-old Paige Leembruggen was found early yesterday near the Mackay Harbour North Wall. A member of the public raised the alarm. She was last seen at a hair salon in Andergrove last Friday morning. Detectives from the Criminal Investigation Branch are seeking public help as they try to trace her final movements and determine exactly how she died. OpenAI's chief executive insists the tech sector can self-regulate and safely navigate the massive risks associated with superintelligence. The Silicon Valley pushback is being supported by NVIDIA boss Jensen Huang, who claims developers should simply veto any software they can't guarantee is safe. Sam Altman has addressed an industry summit in California. He says tech developers possess the unique agency required to protect the community.
9: There is a sort of narrow path we have to navigate with pragmatism, with steadiness, with the ability for the world to trust that we will make dependable decisions, consistent decisions.
8: Meantime, the coalition's demanding the federal government fast-track Australia's AI laws to protect foreign tech investment. Leaked documents obtained by the ABC reveal the proposed rules would force local artists to explicitly opt out to stop tech companies from scraping their work. Liberal frontbencher James Patterson says National Cabinet can't afford to drag its feet on regulatory deadlines.
10: I am concerned about the timelines here because there are windows for investment that are closing. They will not be open forever, and Australia is not the only market in the world these companies are looking at.
8: The federal government's defending its multi-million dollar sports grants process following a high-profile cabinet leak over a pre-election pledge. Freedom of information documents reveal Health Minister Mark Butler's office urged an Adelaide council to submit a $6 million upgrade proposal before any formal costings had been completed. The taxpayer funds were later locked in under an invitation-only infrastructure scheme to build a permanent home for a local women's soccer club. Assistant Minister Julian Hill says the controversial funding commitment complied fully with strict finance laws.
7: Election commitments are what people democratically vote on, and they're implemented under finance law. This project, a women's soccer club, went through a full value for money assessment by the public service and was recommended for funding.
8: A foiled rebel drone attack on the holy city of Mecca has triggered emergency United Nations talks amid fears of a severe spike in global oil prices. Details from Ali Crew.
11: A Houthi military source has denied the rebel group poses any threat to Mecca or other holy sites after the Saudi-led military coalition said its air defences intercepted and destroyed a Houthi drone before it entered the prohibited airspace. It comes as the Houthis seize control of parts of Yemen's Red Sea coast overlooking the Bab el-Mandeb Strait, threatening Saudi oil exports rerouted from the Strait of Hormuz. The United Nations Security Council has held an emergency meeting on Yemen, with council members all agreeing that freedom of navigation must be maintained to prevent disruption to global supply chains and a rise in prices of food, fuel and medicine worldwide.
8: Seven former Australian cricket captains have launched a joint appeal urging the federal government to intervene over the treatment of jailed Pakistani icon Imran Khan. The World Cup winning captain and former Prime Minister has been held in solitary confinement since his corruption conviction in 2023. The delegation of Australian Test greats has requested an urgent meeting with Foreign Minister Penny Wong to address reports of his deteriorating health. Lead signatory Greg Chappell says the intervention is driven by humanitarian concerns.
12: For 23 hours a day, he's in solitary confinement. He is not allowed to have any contact with anyone, including family, you know, from a humanitarian point of view, and that's where we're coming from. It's nothing to do with politics. It's all about the humanitarian side of it.
8: Queensland's weather, scattered showers today for eastern districts south of Yeppoon and north of Ingham. Fine or mostly fine elsewhere. A similar forecast for tomorrow with a possible storm for the central interior. Generally fine for the rest of the state. Brisbane tomorrow, 11 to 24 degrees. Partly cloudy about the southeast on Friday. Fine for the weekend. On Moreton Bay, seas rising to 2 metres. 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
1: On 612 ABC Brisbane and 91.7 ABC Gold Coast. Lovely to be with you. 5 minutes past one. Look, we've just heard from the mayor of the Gold Coast, Tom Tate. He's fronted the media to address his outburst at a press conference yesterday. I'll bring you his comments in a moment. And then, if you've ever tried to map your family history, trace your family tree, there's a very good chance that you've spent some time with the National Archives of Australia, an invaluable resource, a collection of citizenship records and so much more. Well, the National Archives have partnered with the Ethnic Communities Council of Queensland to celebrate that council's 50th anniversary this year. And you're going to hear shortly about a very interesting event that is happening in your local area, something you might want to get along to. Learn a little bit more about your family, your history, and the migration story of Queensland. Details to come. I also want to test your TV trivia today because we are celebrating 70 years of Australian television. 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
1: As I mentioned, the Mayor of the Gold Coast, Tom Tate, has been speaking with the media this afternoon, addressing his outburst at a press conference yesterday. Here's what he had to say moments ago.
14: You know, the Gold Coast is one of the cities that's innovative and unapologetic. In the case of yesterday's interview, as far as I'm concerned, I was out of line, using a swear word, even though being frustrated, and I absolutely apologise to all the journalists that was there, and to really the people who saw it right throughout Australia. And my attitude is that a bit of frustration, but you know, when you wear the mayoralty role, you know, you got to rise above that, and for that I didn't do my job.
1: That is the Mayor of the Gold Coast, Tom Tate, apologising for swearing at an ABC journalist at a press conference yesterday. You'll hear more about this story across your afternoon. 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
1: Ten minutes past 1. Let's talk about Australia's great TV moments. You've probably witnessed some of the major moments yourself. Black and white TV, coloured TV. Fast forward to today and it's streaming, isn't it? But back in the day, back in 1959, a particular genre of television was launched with a TV show that was broadcast for the first time on the ABC on the 1st of July. Joanne at Paradise Point, how old were you in 1959? Were you even with us at that point, Joanne?
16: No, I wasn't.
1: You weren't. Okay. So you came along long after this TV show first arrived in Australia, but you recognise the theme tune, you think, Joanne. What's the TV show I'm talking about?
16: Could it be Mr. Squiggle?
1: It absolutely could be.

0: watching the show, Joanne?
1: I do. Look, I'm really sorry, but I'm just with the doctor at the moment. Taking her weight.
0: Oh, no. Does she remember the, does she remember Mr. Squiggle as well? Does she remember?
1: No, she's way too young.
0: She doesn't. Well, while she checks you up, Joanne, you can bring her up to speed. On what really was the beginning of children's television in Australia? Of course, we have many excellent children's TV programs to our name, including this one.

0: It's Play School.
1: Play School. That's right. Launched in 1966, a few years after Mr. Squiggle and friends blasted off. But it's not just kids' TV that we have a fond history of in Australia. News and current affairs as well. I wonder if you recognise the original theme tune to a very prominent news and current affairs program, first broadcast in 1961. At that time, the theme tune sounded like this.

News and Current Affairs program, a legacy program still broadcast today that started off life with a theme tune as jaunty and as fresh as that. If you've got the answer, 1300 222 612 is my phone number. That's 1300 222 612. I got Steely Dan for you in the meantime. This is Reeling in the Years. My name's Kat Finney. You're on 612 ABC Brisbane, 91.7 ABC Gold Coast.

in the years. You're hearing it on 612 ABC Brisbane, 91.7 ABC Gold Coast. I'm Kat Finney. It's a quarter past one. 50 years of stories of migration and community in Queensland out of the archives and into your hands. Where do you need to be a part of this extraordinary talk? Maybe an opportunity for you to learn a little bit more about yourself, your community and your family's history in Queensland.

0: Land in Australia. Stay with me for that a little later, the Savo. What is it about town, the town of Stanthorpe, that has Australia's top tourism authorities so excited? Quite a coup for that beautiful little town in this wonderful part of Australia. And then I want to take a look at the latest figures that suggest that property values in Melbourne and Sydney might be going backwards, but things are a little different in Brizzy. What's going on and why? That's ahead.
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0: 20 minutes past one. Now, how much do you know about the history of migration in the Sunshine State? Well, the Ethnic Communities Council of Queensland is marking its golden anniversary this year, 50 years. And to celebrate, it's partnering with the National Archives of Australia for a special event to explore the stories of people from diverse cultural backgrounds. Maybe your family is included in this occasion. Eve Terry is the National Archives of Australia Manager of Public Engagement. Lisa Ward is the CEO of the Ethnic Communities Council of Queensland. I'd like to welcome you both to the studio. Thank you for your company.
3: No worries.
0: And Eve, can I begin with you? 50 years of stories, that's no mean feat. What can people expect from this exhibition?
3: Yeah, so Threads of Migration is a free event that's celebrating ECCQ's 50th anniversary, and we're holding it at the National Archives of Australia Queensland office at Cannon Hill. Not everyone's aware that we have research centres in each state and territory, so we are the National Archives. And it goes from 5:30 to 7:30. It includes a 45-minute seminar showcasing our migration records. There'll be time to hear about ECCQ's 50 years of history. And I think it is booked at the moment, the in-person session, but it can be it will be live streamed, and so people can register either on the NAA website or the ECCQ website to access that link a couple of hours before the event, I believe.
0: I reckon a lot of people who trace their family history would be familiar with the archives. How do you generally get involved with the archives?
3: Oh, so me personally?
0: Yeah.
3: I'm manager of public engagement.
0: No, but if you want to find out more about your family, what's the deal?
3: Oh, absolutely. So we have passenger arrival lists online. Not everything's online, but a good amount is. We've got over 27 million images of records digitized.
0: Wow.
3: You can actually be at home spending hours trawling through records free of charge, or you can come into our research centres and view original records in the office, or the office where those records are located. So we've got the passenger lists, we've got immigration case files, and each migrant had one of their own. There's often photographs, there's often letters. The forms are all in the migrant's handwriting. So this is a snapshot of history, and it's just so great to be working with it every day.
0: Lisa, yeah. 50 years of the Ethnic Communities Council of Queensland. First off, congratulations.
4: Thank you.
0: Tell me, the archives would be a valuable resource for a lot of people involved in your organisation. Tell me about how it works and the place that it has in connecting communities and families.
4: Yeah, I think understanding your heritage is incredibly valuable and fun and just interesting as well. So we're really excited about tomorrow night because obviously the archives will talk about the documents that they've got and any videos and stories that they've got. But the element that Ethnic Communities Council will bring is the lived experience and how people have come to make their life in Queensland and the businesses they've started, the families that they've developed. So it's bringing it all to life, which is going to be great fun.
0: Really important conversation now and at any time, really. The council, over 50 years, has grown in its significance. Tell me about the way it connects community and then the role that it plays in Queensland today.
4: Yeah, going back, I mean, we were established in 1976, of course, and it was a collective of some leaders who came together because they identified that communities needed to collaborate and have a voice together and to work with government to ensure that they could get the access to services that they hadn't had in the past and that they were struggling with. And We still do that today. So we see ourselves as a bridge or a voice between communities and government and even service providers to ensure that people can thrive here in Queensland. But as you say, we've grown quite a bit over the 50 years. And even in early days, I think it was in 1978, we established residential aged care facility in Indooroopilly called Belasco. And that was because there was a huge gap in aged carers. Our communities were ageing. They needed some culturally safe care. So back then, in early days, a lot of the founders, they went, OK, we need to do something. And government help them along the way.
0: Yeah, right to pay tribute to that, because that's crucially important. And it's the kind of thing that might be taken for granted now, but it was the kind of thing that needed effort, needed determination, needed people to come together and work towards in order for it to happen. If you've just joined on 612 ABC Brisbane and 91.7 ABC Gold Coast, you're hearing from Lisa Ward, who's the CEO of the Ethnic Community Council of Australia, along with Eve Terry for the National Archives, and talking about a major event that's happening at the Archives in Brisbane tomorrow from 5:30. I'll give you details as to how you can participate online. But let me just come back to you, Eve, because, you know, do you feel that through the digitization of these records, these migration records, more of us are able to get a clearer sense of our family's history and the role that migration has played in the development of Australian life?
3: Yes, the more you can research and look at the actual original records, the more you understand their experiences.
0: So it's kind of all locked up in boxes on shelves in some office somewhere previously.
3: That's right. It was, yeah, and it's a real shame. And I might, now that digitization is becoming more common, it's a wealth of information. So if I could tell you my own father's story, so I showed him his passenger list or his name on the passenger list. He migrated from Greece when he was 8 years old in 1960, and we located his name on the passenger list, his mother's name, his brother's, his sister's name, but not his father's. And that's because he came 5 years prior to set up for the family and establish himself here. And when my father came reunited with his father, he didn't recognize him. And that is such a common story. It's really quite sad. And you see those through. So, you know, each migrant has a unique story, but those are similarities. And if you can find that commonality with each other, you humanize each other and you think, Australia's got all these stories, these migration stories that connect us. And that's why we called the seminar Threads of Migration, the stories that connect us.
0: Yeah,
3: because
0: there's
3: more similarities than differences.
0: Yeah, and Lisa, you would see this all the time. Tell me about some of the stories that has really brought this home for you.
4: Yeah, because this year's our 50th year, we've been having multiple celebrations across the year, and just sitting down with some of the founding members and hearing of how the early day meetings that they were having with government, but as well just around the table and the phone calls that they would get from members of the community, just really struggling. Obviously, geopolitical circumstances have been in our life forever as well, and how the community and the Ethnic Communities Council has supported people through those difficult times. So lots of different exciting stories.
0: So many barriers to overcome, right? Language barriers, cultural barriers, you know, sort of racist views. I mean, these are things that have challenged Australians over generations, and through events like this, as you're saying, I think Lisa and Eve, that you can come together to recognise the shared humanity in our experience. So big seminar happening tomorrow. As you said, I think the in-person opportunity is kind of booked out.
3: Very excited.
0: But just tell us how we can be a part of it online, and then how we can engage more directly, regularly, with the Ethnic Communities Council of Queensland and with the National Archives in Queensland.
3: So on the NAA website, we have an events section, and you can register to view the stream on live on that. And also ECCQ has their events page. So that's probably the best way to do that. And in terms of how to engage with the National Archives, you can call the Brisbane office on 3249 4200, but you can also visit our research centres all over Australia. You can look at the records that are in that particular state's collection. We're open from Wednesday to Friday, 9 to 4:30. And you don't need to have an appointment, but you can visit, and our reference officers will help you out. They're very friendly and very interested in history. And also we have a section on our website, that's Ask Us About the Collection. And so someone will do some reference work for you for free.
0: How wonderful. That is so tremendous. Of course, we could get involved with the 50th birthday party. That'd be good.

0: is I'm a Believer. You're hearing it on 612 ABC Brisbane, 91.7 ABC Gold Coast. Lovely to be with you Wednesday afternoon. My name is Kat Fenny, on air, online, via ABC Listen and Channel 25.
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0: Half past one. G'day. Congratulations, Stanthorpe. If you're hearing me, if you're listening in Stanthorpe this afternoon, well done. You've been named Australia's top tourism town for 2026. You've won gold in the major category. This was at a ceremony at Parliament House in Canberra overnight. Go, Queensland! In fact, the state dominated the awards. Airlie Beach took out gold in the top small tourism town category as well. You know what? This is what I love about these awards. They recognise places that offer amazing visitor experiences, aim to celebrate smaller regions that offer travellers a taste of Australia's warmth, character and charm. Now, I've been to both Airlie Beach and to Stanthorpe, and I can attest to the warmth, the character and charm in the case of the Granite Belt, the delicious wine. So keep it up, team. We're going to keep up that character and charm, the Savo, as well, staying with Queensland and looking at it from a slightly different perspective. How's it going with the property prices in your neck of the world? Are they improving, going up, steadying a little bit? Turns out that in Sydney and in Melbourne, things are going backwards. It's not the case in Brisbane. You'll hear why shortly. And then we're going to take a look at the history of television.
3: Good evening and welcome to television. From wherever you are along the skyline of Sydney.
0: Yeah, and so it began 70 years ago today with the voice of Bruce Gyngell welcoming us all to television in 1956. We've seen a lot happen since then. I mean, there's TV in regional areas now. Took a while. However, QTQ9 in Brizzy began transmission first in August 1959, and then BTQ7 came online, and then ABQ2 Brisbane launched in November of that year. And as soon as we had TV, we had entertainment programs, we had children's programming. I'm sure you all fondly remember Mr. Squiggle and friends. But I'm keen to test your trivia, and I want to talk with you about the news and current affairs genre now, because one of the oldest running news and current affairs programs, still on telly today, by the way, started in 1961. When it started, its theme tune sounded like this.

0: which is lovely. Very, very nice. The theme tune sounds a little more dramatic today. It sounds like this. Yeah, it took a serious turn. Scott at Coomera, what's the TV show I'm talking about here?
1: Four Corners, absolutely.
0: How about
1: what
0: that?
1: A beautiful black and white world it was back then as well.
0: I love the OG theme. It sounds a little more like a cousin to Mr. Squiggle than a hard-hitting news
1: it's
0: program.
1: So iconic, isn't it? And the presenters of the day, I can still see them. They're in their shorts, short shirts and long white socks. Beautiful.
0: Now, you remember this. Obviously, we're talking black and white, as you said, because colour TV was a way off. And the TV set in your house, Scott, yeah. If you remember these days. Yeah. What did it look like?
1: It was an Astor, and we got it, I think, probably around 1962. Mm-hmm. And television at that time, they started around about 10 o'clock in the morning, right? So there was no programs until about 10 o'clock in the morning.
0: That's just furniture at that point, yeah.
1: Yep, absolutely. And they would shut down sometimes around about 10, maybe pushing it up to midnight on a big night.
0: I mean, we had then the sort of the gradual spread of reception. The capital cities were taken care of in the early 60s. It wasn't until 1962 that we got the first regional Queensland transmission, and that was in Toowoomba. And yep. Then later that year, Townsville picked up TNQ7. So not everyone was able to witness the major moments in television history. And not everyone had a TV, by the way, Scott. Lots of people remember crowding around the local shop to watch this.
2: Some movement now occurring. Some movement of Armstrong.
3: Okay, Neil, we can see you coming down the ladder now.
2: He's moving down the ladder. His face onto the ladder.
3: Okay, I just checked getting back up to that first step. That hasn't collapsed too far, but it's adequate to get back up.
0: The Apollo 11 moon landing in 1969. Do you remember watching that, Scott?
1: I was there. You put shivers right up and down the back of my spine, Kat. You really have. I'm sitting there. I've got my dog, Blackie, with me. And we had the day off school. And I'm sitting there eating Arnott's milk, arrowroot biscuits, and a glass of milk with my dog, Blackie, watching all of this unfold in front of me. Just magnificent.
0: That is just brilliant. Oh, Scott at Coomera, so wonderful to have had your company. Thank you so much. On 612 ABC Brisbane, ABC Queensland. So, Scott, like you, probably remembering a few of these really significant moments in TV history, 70 years of TV in Australia today. We were talking a bit about the children's television genre. Well, we made brilliant programs in Australia. And we also started to import them from overseas in 1971. This educational series began to broadcast. But what is the name of this TV show and which channel showed this TV show? If you've got the answer, can you call now on 1300 222 612? That's 1300 222 612. The name of that children's television show from the United States, broadcast for the first time in 1971 on which Australian television channel? 1300 222 612. If you know, I'm Kat Finney. I'll take you through the news after this from Wawanee.

0: Wawani stimulation on 612 ABC Brisbane, ABC Queensland. G'day, Pete. Hello, Pete's in Dirrabandi. He's listening. He's like, oh, cat, that's a classic 80s song from Wawani. My favourite song back in 1986. Pete, lovely to hear from you. Thank you very much. You can be an official unofficial music reviewer as well. Use the text line 0467 922 612. That's also the number you need if you want to participate in our Wednesday afternoon picture message project. This is a fun little thing I've been doing for a couple of years now. I ask you to send me a photo of what you're looking at while listening on a Wednesday. I share a selection of your photos to social media. You can find me on Facebook and Instagram, but Twitter/X as it is now is the sort of easiest way for me to share your picture postcards. So pop over to that platform, look for the name, Catherine Feeney, Cat Feeney with a K, and you'll be able to see what your fellow listener is looking at. We're all hanging out. We're all sharing this moment together. It's very cool. This is live radio, humans sharing a live moment. How nice. And like to celebrate it pictorially. So be a part of the project. Snap away, send it through 0467 922 612. And show me what you are looking at while listening. In a moment, advances in science have allowed more and more kinds of families to have biological children of their own. But what happens when the law doesn't recognise your family as a family? A fight to change Queensland's donor legislation and the outcome. That's ahead.
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0: Okay, let's take a look at what's happening on the news front today. At 20 minutes to 2, the Queensland government is saying it's working to ensure that prisons have enough capacity to cope with proposed changes to the state's parole system. New legislation was introduced to Parliament yesterday, which would keep dangerous criminals behind bars for up to a decade longer.
2: I'm under no illusions that we inherited a system that was under pressure. I mean, some of our correctional centres in regional Queensland were at 160% capacity when I came to government, when I became a minister. So you can't turn that around overnight, but that's not going to stop

0: us from delivering strong laws.
1: That's the Corrective Services Minister, Laura Gerber, speaking with Steve Austin on 612 ABC Radio Brisbane. Meanwhile, new data shows Brizzy continues to have the most profitable home resales of Australia's capital cities. Figures from Cotality reveal 99.8% of Brisbane home sales in the June quarter made a gain, with the median profit reaching $525,000. Adelaide ranked second on profitability, followed by Perth, then Sydney. Melbourne, however, recorded its lowest share of profitable home resales among the capitals. Only 89% made a gain. The median profit falling to $278,000. Unit resales were a particular point of contrast across the country, with just 0.1% making a loss in Brizzy, compared with more than 20% in Melbourne. And University of Queensland engineers have unlocked a way to turn household light bulbs into a continuous power source for wearable medical monitors. The scientists are developing the tech for use in health devices like glucose sensors and ECG patches, and they've successfully overcome a major safety hurdle by replacing toxic lead, usually required to make indoor solar cells. Researcher Dr. Miao Chang Lui says the special energy harvesting material can now sit safely on a patient's skin and they won't need batteries, charging or frequent replacement. He says a working prototype is currently being refined. So you're up to date on some of the big stories in the Sunshine State this afternoon. Stay with me. You're about 15 minutes away from your 2 o'clock ABC News Bulletin. Speaking of the news, I've been talking with you about the 70 years of Australian television. We were remembering Four Corners a moment ago, but by the 1970s, Australian TV started to feature product made overseas, product that entertained Aussies of all ages, like this. Ross at Bribie Island, do you remember tuning in to watch this telly show?
2: I did, and the thing is, I was already, you know, in my mid-teens when that first came on, and I watched that religiously because they had some really cool guests on that show at times.
1: They, you know, they did. Yeah, Robin Williams.
2: Buddy Rich.
1: Yep.
2: I remember Stevie Wonder being on there. Mm-hmm. I mean, it was just, it was really good entertainment. I think there was a bit of consternation amongst the education departments about that show. I seem to recall some, I don't know if I've got that right. I recall something about them being a bit concerned about it, you know, not being exactly children's television.
1: Yeah, yeah, it's an interesting one, and certainly the concern about too many Aussie kids developing American accents, Ross.
2: Yeah. I mean, before that, we had the Mickey Mouse Club.
1: True.
2: I mean, that was about as American as you could
1: true.
2: Get.
1: True,
2: you know?
1: True, true. What was the name of the show, Ross?
2: Sesame Street.
1: You got it.
3: How to get to Sesame Street.
1: Of course, we've got the Muppets exhibition, or the Jim Henson puppetry exhibition on in Brizzy at the moment, with some of the stars of Sesame Street, including Snuffleupagus and Big Bird at the Gallery of Modern Art. Ross, you know what else started in 1971? And I'm sure you probably remember this one.
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1: What is that, Ross at Bribie Island?
2: I think it might have been the Don Lane Show.
1: Oh, the Don Lane Show. Okay, because we're moving into a different genre of television. Obviously, Australia's got a long history in the kind of variety format, but that was not the opening theme to the Don Lane Show, Ross. Very
2: okay,
1: good guess.
2: Okay, well, I've drawn a mental blank on that one, Kat.
1: 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If you reckon you recognise the theme, call now 1300-222-612.
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1: This was the opening sequence for the last episode of this TV show broadcast. 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That's 1300 222 612.

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0: Welcome to your Legal Eagle this afternoon. Stephen Page, Principal of Page Provon Family and Fertility Lawyers, joining you to talk about, well, let's put it like this, IVF. Stephen, hello.
3: G'day.
0: Technology's come along in leaps and bounds in recent years, but is the legislation keeping up? Imagine having all that tech there for you to access, but being denied the right to give your child a biologically related sibling, because the law doesn't recognise your family. That's the reality that some same-sex couples have been facing. Stephen, what exactly happened in February that set off alarm bells?
3: Well, Queensland Health issued guidance to clinics saying if you're a lesbian couple with a family limit of 10, they'd consider each of the women to be a separate family, even though they were a couple. So suddenly, effectively for them, it was a family limit of 5 each. And for many of these women, they couldn't access the sperm. So that then resulted in some pushback from some people, including myself. And about a month ago, just after I was on your show, Tim Nicholls, the health minister, said, we're going to do a review. And on Friday, the announcement of the review came out and Queensland Health had changed its position. So it suddenly realised that the definition of family, which was a person, their spouse and their children, was in fact that family, not just some families, but all families.
0: Hmm.
3: So a great outcome last Friday.
0: How was this communicated to the providers? I mean, is everyone aware of that outcome? It happened on a Friday.
3: Happened on a Friday. It was funny. I got an email in the morning saying that guidance had been given to all the IVF clinics. And then my office started to chase the IVF clinics. Have you got guidance? No, no. And then they got it in the afternoon.
0: Mm-hmm. Mm-hmm. Will the changes be applied retrospectively, or is it henceforth that is the definition of family?
3: Well, before the enactment of the ART Act, they're saying it's back to then in effect, so that's good. But there is a problem with the way that the Assisted Reproductive Technology Act defines family, because it doesn't cover what happens if they split up. So at the moment, if we've got two women in a relationship and they have one sperm donor, then they are one family. But then if they split up, they suddenly become two families, and therefore there might be a problem. Well, say one's had her kid and the other hasn't had her kid and said, I'll sort that out after the split, and then discovers, no, you can't. You can't use that donor, even though you might have sperm allocated to you or you might have an embryo created from that donor, because it's over the limit.
0: So we don't know whether that is a reality that some women will still face.
3: That's quite clear in the guidance.
0: Oh, that's clear.
3: That's quite clear in the guidance. But to be fair to Queensland Health, the legislation defines family as a person, their spouse and their children. Of course, they're not spouses once they separate, if they're de facto, or once they divorce.
0: I see. But in the interest of maybe having biologically related children, that could be why you would see a desire for the same sperm donor.
3: Absolutely, and it'd be a real challenge. And this just illustrates the problem that we have in Australia, that we have 8 systems of regulation of IVF. It's all higgledy-piggledy. And the sooner that we have one system across Australia, the better. And one of the things that you may think, well, this was only a Queensland problem. No, it had a knock-on effect interstate. I heard from interstate IVF clinics. Because if this donor's impacted, that donor may have also donated interstate. So it became a national problem, not just a state problem.
0: On 612 ABC Brisbane, ABC Queensland, if you've just joined this afternoon, this is your Legal Eagle, Stephen Page, Principal of Page Provon Family and Fertility Lawyers. We're taking a look at some adjustments to regulation around fertility treatment for families in Queensland to ensure that all families are recognised as families. Stephen, it sounds like there might still be some gaps.
3: There are still some gaps, but can I say, all credit to the Minister, all credit to Queensland Health for looking at this, being prepared to look at this and not just putting the line in the sand and saying, no, we're not going to change our mind. The Minister was quite clear that there was a review. When the review was announced through the ABC, it might be said, I thought, oh, is it the Humphrey Appleby-style review that it gets kicked off in the long grass, we never see anything? But it wasn't, and I figured it wasn't because that very morning, Queensland Health wrote to all the IVF clinics and said, we're doing a review. Now, you don't write that kind of letter out to everybody unless you're serious about it, and clearly they were serious about it.
0: Mm-hmm. What's been the reaction from some of the people that you've been working with, some of the women, some of the families at the heart of all of this, Steve?
3: Hooray! That's the reaction. Yeah. Hooray! And there's still an issue if they split up, but what a great advance. Mm. And no change to the legislation, just how you look at the legislation.
0: Mm. And how does that now put Queensland in relation to other jurisdictions? As you said, there are eight different systems. Where does that leave us nationally?
3: Well, I think we're better than New South Wales. New South Wales had the same issue, not in terms of the legislation, slightly different legislation, but they said five women in New South Wales, and New South Wales Health last year said, we're telling the industry it's five women worldwide. The legislation doesn't say five women worldwide, so we've seen an exodus of women from New South Wales as the cost of sperm has gone from about $2,000 to up over $40,000.
0: My goodness.
3: Yeah, so they've 4-month delay to see a fertility specialist in Canberra. Some come up here, some have gone as far as Spain, some have gone to private donors, which is the last thing we want to have happen because there's no family limit with private donors.
0: Oversight is so essential. And, I mean, at the heart of this is all about, I guess, record keeping, the ability for a child to be able to trace their lineage, their biological
3: record. Absolutely. There's
0: record.
3: All that. You want a limit. Mm. But the thing that Queensland Health did, the Queensland Minister did, which the New South Wales Minister has not done and New South Wales Health has not done, is recognise, well, maybe we should look at this again. So that is a definite positive. And the other thing is the obvious. We've got about 24 IVF clinics in Queensland. One is local. All the rest are across state borders. Mm. So the more changes you have state by state, the more their compliance costs go up. And what happens from that? Consumers pay.
0: Okay. We've got a long way to go still, but the fight continues and you're at the forefront, Stephen Page. Thank you very much for this important update.
3: Thanks,
0: Kat. Really appreciate your time. We look forward to see what happens next on 612 ABC Brisbane, ABC Queensland, your legal. Stephen Page, principal of Page Prevan Family and Fertility Lawyers. My name's Kat Finney. I've got the Spice Girls for you now.

0: say you'll be there on 612 ABC Brisbane, ABC Queensland. My name is Kat Finney, the remarkable story of the beautiful dog helping Queensland school children to develop a love of reading after the news.
1: I can no longer eat a proper croissant.
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1: 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Half an hour later, I'm screaming out, pull over now on the freeway at 110k an hour.
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0: ABC News. Good afternoon. I'm Michael Bausch. Detectives are seeking public help in a sudden death case in North Queensland. The body of 31-year-old Paige Leenbruggen was found early yesterday near the Mackay Harbour North Wall. She was last seen at a local hair salon last Friday morning. A crime scene's been established. Detective Inspector Emma Novosel says officers have been scouring the area looking for clues.
1: We have commenced a search with the assistance of the SES, and so we're going through that bushland area to try and find any items of interest that could assist us in determining what happened to Paige and how she came to be in that location.
0: North Queensland Emergency Services have rescued four people stranded overnight on a cliff face near a waterfall north of Townsville. Crews were called to Crystal Creek at the Paluma Range National Park at about 7:30. The retrieval operation continued this morning. The Queensland Fire Department Vertical Rescue Team brought down each person one by one. The men, one in his 40s, one in his 20s, and two teenagers, had no reported injuries. The federal government is set to unveil its delayed migration strategy. Home Affairs Minister Tony Burke will address the National Press Club tomorrow, where he's expected to outline strict caps on temporary visas and a substantial reduction in net overseas arrivals. The major policy overhaul was meant to be released in August, but was postponed due to unresolved cabinet negotiations. The Greens have already weighed in. Senator David Shoebridge says he's expecting Labor will mimic conservative rhetoric.
2: The far right are never satisfied because there's no level of cruelty they're not going to push Australia towards. And that's why we're meant to have principles in politics. That's why we're meant to have a government. But instead, we've got the Albanese Labor government delivering for Pauline Hanson.
0: The Gold Coast mayor has apologised for using expletives during a fiery media briefing. The meltdown happened yesterday while Tom Tate was being grilled over a US visit earlier this year. An ABC investigation has cast doubt over a purported dinner with US President Donald Trump at his Florida retreat in February. Councillor Tate says his behaviour and language was out of line.
3: I absolutely apologise to all the journalists that was there and to the people who saw it right throughout Australia. My attitude was a bit of frustration, but when you wear the mayoralty role, you got to rise above that. And for that, I didn't do my job.
0: The head of OpenAI claims the world must trust tech companies to safely develop artificial intelligence despite mounting global anxiety. Sam Altman spoke at an industry summit in San Francisco, as Linda Gruen reports.

0: tweets.
1: It was the first time Sam Altman has addressed the public since an AI researcher last week suggested that the tech could kill all humans by the end of the decade if left unchecked. A handful of other AI executives and experts agreed, but Mr. Altman says that while the fears are justified, the world needs to trust AI companies.
2: I think it's very easy to say, well, there's all these scary things, and it's true, there are, and they're possible. But we have the ability and the agency to defend against those so that we get to enjoy all of the incredible stuff.
1: Meanwhile, in Washington, left-wing Senator Bernie Sanders and Steve Bannon, a close ally of President Donald Trump, have both called for stronger oversight of AI in what's been a rare display of bipartisan concern.
3: A new study shows fluoridated tap water is drastically cutting tooth decay in Queensland children. University of Queensland researchers found rates dropped by more than 10% where water fluoridation has been active since 2010. In contrast, decay levels in non-fluoridated regions remained virtually unchanged over the same period. Lead researcher Professor Locke Doe says the data shows the preventative treatment works.
4: Children living in newly fluoridated areas had a significant reduction in the rate of dental decay compared to children in areas that's never been fluoridated.
3: Queensland's weather, scattered showers tomorrow for eastern districts with a possible storm for the central interior. Fine or mostly fine elsewhere. Brisbane, 11 to 24. The Gold Coast, 11 to 22. The Sunshine Coast, 12 to 22. And at Ipswich, 8 to 25. Partly cloudy about the southeast on Friday. Fine for Saturday and Sunday. On Moreton Bay, south to southeasterly winds reaching 30 knots. Seas rising to 2 metres. 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
6: Do you ever have one of those tuck shop delicacies known as a sausage roll in a roll, which was served at Queensland tuck shops? I believe in the 1960s and 70s, definitely at a couple of boys' school. I think St. Laurie's in Brizzy kicked it off. The sausage roll in a roll, probably not found on many tuck shop menus today, but hey, you will find karage chicken at the Kamira State School tuck shop. And if you tucked into that karage chicken, you would be tucking into the meal that has today been named the best tuck shop meal in the state of Queensland. Congratulations to tuck shop convener Dana Slides, who has put a healthy spin on what is a very popular takeaway favourite. And at just $2.27 a bowl to make, the winning recipe delivers on that small budget brief that the Tuck Shop Association gave to schools across the state. They sell it for $5 for a small serve, so well done to the team at the Kamira State School. Lovely to think about how tuck shop food has evolved since your day. Just think about some of your favourite tuck shop meals. I liked the days when we got pizza rounders, chicken chippies. That was always a fun one at my tuck shop in central Queensland, along with some of that CQ-made cola. That was delicious. Wash that down. Sugar and fat and all the rest of it. By the way, coming in with some other mentions, congratulations to the Cannonvale State School's chicken ball wrap. You were named runner-up. And the Kalki State School's ruby red banana bread took out the best snack category at the Queensland Association of School Tuck Shops Awards today. Speaking about going back in time, I'm keen to test your TV trivia today because we're celebrating 70 years of Australian television. Wondering whether you recognise this.
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6: We've been speaking about the different genres of TV in Australia, from children's television to news programming. 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Did not start in prime time, by the way. Started on a Saturday morning time slot. What is that show? 1300 222 612, if you've got the answer. And in a moment, a look at, some of the extraordinary ways that old school techniques like sewing, mending, patching are new school and indeed are becoming even more important today.

0: in the face of the growing problem of textile waste. How the old school is new school and the massive difference it can make. 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
0: Your chance to help select the last song of the show too, and it's a battle between Paul Kelly and the Police. Oh, I'll be very keen to find out which song proves most popular today, but I want to go to Maroochydore. Oh, I wish I was in Maroochydore. Lisa, hello.
3: Hello, how are you?
0: All right, what's the weather like in Paradise today?
3: Oh, it's a little overcast, but it's still nice and warm. Bit of a cool breeze, but it's still nice.
0: Oh, how feel like. All right, lovely Lisa. There you are in marvellous Maroochydore, but you've gone back to your childhood. Tell me about the TV show you remember watching with your dad.
3: Oh, it was, when it started off, like you said, on a Saturday morning, and it was the wonderful and fabulous show of Hey Hey It's Saturday.
0: You got it.
4: Welcome to our final 3 hours.
0: Did you tune in for the last episode in 1999, Lisa?
3: Oh, now you're testing my memory. I do see a lot of the old reels that come up every now and then, and there's some great memories, especially the good old red faces as well.
0: Yes. But Daryl and Ozzy started back on morning television. It was a kids show, early Saturday mornings. And it was a lot of fun. I mean, it was for children, but there was a lot of double entendre, Lisa, in the banter between Summers and friends. I'm sure all of that went over your head though, didn't it?
3: Yes, I was 72 babies. So I might have been a little bit further on by the time that came around.
0: It didn't go prime time till 89. And then, of course, it was on for another decade or so until it was axed in at the end of 1999. Came back for a hot second and then went away again. But I remember loving Red Faces. I desperately wanted to be on Red Faces when I was a kid to have Red Simons adjudicate my performance, Lisa. Did you ever want to go and watch a show being taped, part of the live audience?
3: Oh, I would have loved to have gone and watched a show being taped, but you're a bit gamer than me. I don't know if I could have handled good old Red Simon banging that gong.
0: Yeah, it was pretty brutal. Lisa, well done. Congratulations. From variety shows to soap operas and dramas now, I wonder whether you recognise this theme tune. This is the TV show that some say lost Australian television's innocence. 1976. Oh, sorry, 72. What TV show is this? It was one of the first big soap operas on Australian television. 13th of March, 1972. What do you know? What do you remember? Call now, 1300-222-612. I'm Kat Feeney on 612 ABC Brisbane in Queensland. This is Carole King, speaking a TV theme tune to a famous TV show.

gorgeous song. She re-recorded it with her daughter as the opening theme for the TV show Gilmore Girls, which I am loving at the moment. I'm watching it for the first time with my kid, and we sing the theme tune, and it's one of the fun things to do. I mean, the difference is, of course, back in the day when television was scheduled, you would watch the same shows at the same time. These days, I mean, you come to things at all different times, don't you? I'm watching this TV show, which first, I think, broadcast in the late 90s for the first time in the 2026 year. And, you can still talk about it with people who've seen it, but not everyone has. Television has changed so much. And we're remembering some of the great moments in Aussie TV today, because it's 70 years since television kicked off in this country. 1300 222 612 is the phone number. That's 1300 222 612. If this rings a bell for you, 1972. Still black and white TV at that point, by the way. Hey, I'd like your help, please, selecting the last song for the show. I've got two songs for you to consider this afternoon. This is the first option.

So we're in 1981 now. This is Every Little Thing She Does Is Magic from The Police, their fourth studio album, Ghost in the Machine. It was a hit, went to the top of the charts in the UK, number three on the American charts. And you got a bit of that new wave kind of reggae vibe going on here. There's a bit of steel drum action in the chorus. It's a great song. It's a great song. What could possibly match it, I hear you ask? Well, I've decided to pit it against an Australian classic. This one.

Leaps and Browns / Bradman, a double A-sided single from the Aussie rock group, as it was then, Paul Kelly and the Coloured Girls. It came out in 87 from their debut album, Gossip. It entered the Australian music charts. I wouldn't say it was the number one hit. Another interesting thing, the band changed its name due to possible racist connotations for international releases to Paul Kelly and the Messengers. It's pretty hallmark Paul Kelly too, by the way. There's a lot of Melbourne, there's a lot of footy, there's a lot of transcendence and memory in this song, Leaps and Bounds. Is this the one you'd prefer to sing along to before the 3 o'clock news? You can only pick one. Once you've selected your song, vote for it. 1300 222 612. That's the number you call. You can text me on 0467 922 612. The most popular song will be the song that I play before the 3 o'clock edition of the ABC News. So get voting.

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0: 20 minutes past two, Kat Feeney with you. When you go shopping for clothes, how often do you stop to check where the garments were made? I must admit, I rarely do. Textile workers are some of the most exploited people in the world, and the rise of online shopping has made it harder to find out where and how ethically your clothes are being made. Ethical Clothing Australia is a national accreditation body that helps businesses make sure their processes meet best standards. And Afternoon's producer Jay Bowman caught up with a Brisbane-based manufacturer to find out what producing ethical clothing means to them and what's involved.
4: If you play a social sport in Brisbane or know a young person who does, it's possible that your uniform was made by Game Clothing Company. Melissa Passion is its director.
5: Game Clothing started 33 years ago in the house that we grew up in. My mum was a single mother, so she had the skill of being a seamstress. She started by just pretty much making my sister and my netball uniforms, and it just grew word of mouth from there, one team after another. So it was literally just putting food on the table for, our family. But she took that skill that she'd learnt from her mother and made it into a business. I came into the business after I had my first daughter, and we've just grown from strength to strength through the last 22 years, and we're now in a warehouse in Brendale where we do all of our local manufacturing with 30 staff.
4: As Game Clothing expanded, Melissa decided to apply for accreditation by Ethical Clothing Australia.
5: The audit process is a very rigorous one. It involves on-site visits to make sure that all of our services are all correct for the staff. It involves payroll checking, the records, workers' comp. It goes through every single tick box that we need to tick. There are a lot of things that you've got to do that if you haven't been in the industry for a long time and know that you should be doing them, can sometimes slip under the radar. So I would say, yeah, it is so important to have the peace of mind that we can go forward and do what we love doing, which is manufacturing local sportswear and seeing the art form of the designs and the clothing actually being created, that we can go forth confidently knowing that we're doing the right thing, which is what we've always set out to do, but having that absolute 100% check.
4: Angela Bell is the Interim National Manager of Ethical Clothing Australia. She says the accreditation process is vital to shine light into a complex and often hidden industry.
6: The textile clothing and footwear industry is so exploitative of its workforce. It's a very competitive industry and it's obviously a global one, right? So it's something that we can, in terms of purchase from overseas or purchase in Australia, and it's obviously one that is also very hidden. So when it comes to, you know, some of the competition in the market, it is often the workers in the industry that are actually the ones that are being ripped off when it comes to, you know, that sort of fight to the lowest common, you know, price. In the last year, we had something like, through our accreditation program, $800,000 returned to workers across unpaid wages, superannuation and the like. So we do know that this, that the industry isn't getting it right everywhere. And so that is why, I guess, to reinforce the importance of the program. Throughout the course of that, the union who does our auditing work resolved something like 3,300 compliance breaches.
0: That's Angela Bell, the Interim National Manager of Ethical Clothing Australia on 612 ABC Brisbane and Queensland. I'm Kat Finney, and Angela Bell's speaking with producer Jay Bowman about how you can tell whether the clothes you're buying have been manufactured ethically?
6: You might look at, you know, like a swing tag or, you know, looking for some sort of certification or accreditation qualification. So we've certainly got one with our Ethical Clothing Australia trademark, and businesses that are accredited are able to use that on their packaging or window displays or on tags of clothing. So certainly looking out for any indicators like that. Also, you know, country of origin information, you know, that kind of baseline information that, you know, provides a consumer with some insights into where the clothing is made. I think looking out for anything like that, and obviously in Australia, we have this accreditation program for clothing that's made here. So you can go on to the website and find out details of brands and manufacturers that are making here in Australia and are ethically accredited as well.
4: As the cost of running business increases, Melissa says it's harder for local businesses to keep their manufacturing onshore.
5: We know that we're losing business to overseas manufacturers. It probably definitely is cheaper to manufacture offshore, which is why not very many of us do it in Australia. It's, you're not doing it for the profitability necessarily. There has to be more meaning to it. And definitely for us, it's around getting kids into sport and being a part of that journey of, you know, them pulling on their very first sports uniform and the joy that that brings. Our sewing team, or everybody that's in our team in manufacturing, because we do the whole process down at Brendale on the north side of Brisbane, from print, press, cut, through to sewing and dispatch. And everybody that handles any of those garments knows the end user and the joy that that is going to bring to their life in whatever sport that might be. That is a really special thing to be a part of.
4: Angela says local governments need to provide more support to businesses who are trying to do the right thing. In the meantime, Melissa says you can make a difference by taking the extra step to investigate where your clothes are coming from.
5: Supporting the companies, the businesses that are manufacturing locally, it is so, so important for us to be able to keep our industry alive, for people to be actually making that ethical choice when they're looking at purchasing. Fiercely Australian local production, so proud of that fact, and would encourage everyone to just give a local a go.
0: Melissa Passion, Director of Game Clothing Company, speaking with 612 ABC Brisbane and Queensland's afternoon producer Jay Bowman. Across this week, you'll be hearing a little bit more about ethical clothing. Stand by for a new dimension on this very important issue tomorrow, just after the 2 o'clock edition of the news. My name is Kat Venny. It's 25 minutes past two. And in a moment, I'll take you through the front pages of your major news mastheads. You're going to hear about the new venue announced for the Brisbane Powerhouse, even as the Wynnum Fringe loses it. What's happening in the local art scene? You'll find out in a moment.
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0: Hello, just shared via my Twitter account the first of your photos in the What Are You Looking At While Listening picture message project this afternoon. I've been a bit tied up talking television with you, so I haven't been tweeting the fabulous photos you've sent through. Thank you very much to Mal on the Gold Coast, who's texted in a picture of his beautiful dog, Charlotte. I've just posted your pic. Kat Feeney with a K on Facebook, Instagram and Twitter. On a Wednesday, you want to check out the Twitter feed because that's where the photos of your fellow listeners come through. And I just think it's so cool that you've shared a doggy photo, because before 3 o'clock, you're going to hear from someone who takes their stunning dog. Like, I've met this dog. This is one of the most handsome four-legged creatures I've ever seen. I'm talking lush, golden orange hair, beautifully brushed and styled. I'm talking a big pair of brown eyes. I'm talking about a smile. I mean, I feel dogs smile. It's no surprise that this gorgeous creature is beloved by all it meets, especially the students, the kids in the classrooms in Queensland, that this doggo supports
5: as a reason.

0: Who will win? That depends on you. The most popular song will be played before the 3 o'clock news, so vote for your favourite now on 1300 222 612. That's 1300 222 612. Both songs released in the 1980s. But I'm taking you back to the early 70s. It's part of our tribute to great moments in Australian television because we're celebrating 70 years of Aussie TV today. 1972, this soap opera premiered, heralding the night Australian television lost its virginity. It's the quote given at the time. Mal on the Gold Coast. Are you the owner of Charlotte Taboot, or is this another Mal? Hello?
1: I am. Yeah, that's me.
0: Oh, your doggo is just so beautiful. Thank you so much for the picky.
1: Yeah. Yeah, she's
0: gorgeous,
1: a lovely little thing. Yeah.
0: Gorgeous girl. Now, Mal, you must have been a very small child in 1972.
1: Well, not that small. I was about 11.
0: Were you old enough to be watching this television show, Mal?
1: Probably not. I don't know whether I would have actually started watching it at that young age, but certainly in the mid-70s I probably did.
0: What's the name of it, Mal?
1: Number 96.
0: That's the one. What do you remember about it, Mal?
1: It was pretty racy at the time, and I think the thing that stands out for me most was probably the explosion in the deli that knocked off Aldo and Roma. Yeah.
0: If you know, you know, Mal. It was a groundbreaking television show, and it sort of ushered in the era of the great Australian soap opera, which was followed up with this.
1: Everybody needs good neighbours. Neighbours, of course,
0: yeah. You remember. Did you watch The Wedding? Charlene's Wedding?
1: Yeah, I'm sure I did.
0: Yeah. I mean, that was one of the longest running, if not the longest running, Australian soap opera. But that came out a little later, and it came out after a very significant moment on Australian television. So Neighbours broadcast for the first time in 1985, but 10 years earlier at midnight, something happened.
2: Hello, men, all lovelies. This is your queen speaking from my secret headquarters in Wollongong. My Arthur and I would like to warn you that the whole world has been gobbled up by the terrible colour television monster. Just always remember, the proud colours of Wollongong, black and grey, will fly at full mast and there will still be hope. Because if Wollongong breaks out in colour, it could mean the end of the world. How
0: goes
2: it on the
0: yellow world? Yeah, colour television arrived down under. Do you recognise the voices you heard there, the television show that went along, this amusing program that poked fun at the arrival of colour television and at Wollongong and at just about everything else? If you do, I want to hear from you, 1300 222 612. That's 1300 222 612. We're looking at great Australian television today, and I want to focus on some of our comedy classics. What was the name of that show? Making fun of the arrival of colour TV. If you know, call now, 1300 222 612. That's 1300 222 612.
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0: Whipping around the front pages of your major news mastheads now, bringing you up to speed on what's happening on the news front. Doing the work so you don't have to. Share bumper stickers for that. Okay, let's start with the ABC Online. Suncorp's debt collector engaging in worst kind of bullying. Former ACCC chair says

0: The debt collector, Armour Group, spent months harassing and intimidating 81-year-old Diane Walker into paying an insurance claim she was not responsible for. You can read the full story on the ABC News website. To the Australian Financial Review, Anthropic lands massive data centre deal, but not to train Claude. The developer of Claude has signed a lease for a sprawling complex in Queensland that would cost $30 billion to build and is controversial with residents. On the Australian, Green Goal gutted as Bowen faces COP reality check. Chris Bowen's 82% renewable goal by 2030 looks out of reach while Turkey has flexed its muscle on making final climate calls at COP31. The Guardian, Greens say big tech's audacity is gobsmacking, urging Labor to stand up to AI companies. The Greens Senator Sarah Hanson-Young says big tech is trying to blackmail the government into handing over the intellectual property of creatives after reports that Labor is considering a model that would require artists to opt out of their work being scraped by AI. In Queensland, young mum found dead after vanishing from Queensland hair salon. That's the front page of the Courier Mail this afternoon. Police have identified the mother of one found dead in sand dunes at a popular Queensland beach as detectives call for help to fill a four-day gap mystery. The Brisbane Times, Brisbane powerhouse, gets a new venue while Wynnum Fringe loses theirs. The move to New Farm robs Wynnum of its festival heart, but organisers say it feels like the next right chapter. And on the Toowoomba Chronicle this afternoon, 35-year wait. Mason family fears justice will come too late. The sister of slain Toowoomba teen Annette Mason's pleaded for authorities to act, fearing her ageing parents will die before justice is served. And that's you up to speed on the big news stories this afternoon. My name is Kat Feeney. You are on 612 ABC Brisbane and ABC Queensland, where it's 25 minutes to 3. Still to come, there is a famous excuse that students once used to get out of trouble, telling the teacher that the dog ate my homework. Miss? Well, these days, some clever dogs are not only being allowed near the school books, they are actually helping to teach children how to read. How? Well, you'll find out when you meet one of these very special doggos shortly. Stay with me.
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0: Oh, what are some of your favourite funny TV shows today? You're watching a lot of Australian comedy? I mean, there's so much to watch on streaming, isn't there? Of course, the ABC still does put money into developing new Australian comedy shows, but there is one that really stands out when you think about the history of television. We are thinking about the 70 years of TV in Australia today. Mark at Toowoomba, I think you know the name of the TV show I'm talking about. Hello.
5: Hi, how are you?
0: Very well, thank you. It was
5: certainly Auntie Jack.
0: Auntie Jack, the Logie Award-winning Aussie TV comedy series that ran from 1972 to 1973, only a very short window.
5: Played by Graham Bond.
0: That's right. And a show that witnessed the arrival of colour television.
5: Yes, it panned up from, I think it was from the bottom to the top of the screen from the top down. I'm not sure. I can't remember now. I was too young.
0: It was often compared to Monty Python's Flying Circus, but it was definitely very Australian. Did you get to see much of it in its first format, Mark? You would have been a whippersnapper. How old were you back then?
5: When was it on?
0: 1972.
5: Yeah, to 73. I was born in 60. Mm-hmm. So I would have been 12, yeah. But once again, you don't get that, that admonishment from the parents.
0: No.
5: What are you watching this rubbish for?

0: or you know,
1: yeah, exactly.
0: You sort of have to hide away and watch it, sort of thing.
1: Very, very exciting, though, the arrival of colour TV in Australia on the stroke of midnight in the 1970s. Hey, Frances at Runaway Bay, you remember Auntie Jack, do you?
2: Yes, I do.
1: Yeah, yes. Yeah. Tell me, what did you like about the show?
2: Well, I remember the show, but I also knew Graham Bond, who was the creator of the show, and he was actually Auntie Jack. And a multi-talented person. He was only young, but he was also an architect, and he used to, he was at the University of Sydney, and he was actually one of their teachers in architecture.
1: How about that? How about that?
2: And he's also a very, very close friend of Peter Weir.
1: So how come it only went for one season, do you reckon? Do you know, Frances? Why did it...
2: I think the fact that obviously his other work, you know, kept him very busy. And also Peter Weir, who then went to the States and became hugely successful, was one of his best friends. And I think he was doing some work with Peter as well.
1: Yeah, short but sweet. I should say two seasons. It was on for two seasons. Frances, thank you. At Runaway Bay. Colour television in full in 1975, though there were a few colour transmissions across. It was a patchy arrival. You might remember it. And if you remember much about the history of television, you'll remember that in the 1970s, not only did we get colour TV, but we had a television show that was going for from strength to strength. Countdown.
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1: on ABC TV with Molly, kicked off in 1974. So it realised the wonder that was colour, well and truly. And it sort of kicked off that Australian music TV genre, one that continues today despite the massive shift in not only the TV industry but the music industry as well. I wonder if you remember the launch of this music TV show in 1987.

What was it? 1300 222 612. Countdown was over, but this show had started 1987, 17th of April, on ABC TV. What is this music show? 1300 222 612. If you know, it was unmissable viewing when I was a kid growing up. 1300 222 612. What happens next? 1300 222 612. I got Brian Adams for you in the meantime. I'm Kat Feeney. You're on 612 ABC Brisbane, ABC Queensland. Happy Wednesday. I'm coming to get you. It's 20 minutes. 20 minutes to three.

0: Ryan Adams. Can't stop this thing we started on 612 ABC Brisbane and ABC Queensland. Kat Finney with you, quarter to three, your last chance to vote in the People's Pick sing-along song contest. It's Paul Kelly. Leaps and Bounds versus The Police. Every Little Thing She Does Is Magic. Which is the better song? I can't wait to see which one wins. I think it's fairly close. I can't see the telephone calls, but I'm keeping an eye on the text line. And it looks fairly evenly split. So are you going for The Police or Paul Kelly? Vote now, last chance. 0467 922 612 is the text line. You can telephone on 1300 222 612. That's 1300 222 612. And thanks also for the marvellous messages of what you're looking at while listening. So many fantastic photos coming through, and I'm sharing them through my Twitter/X account. You can find it at Catherine Feeney or Kat Feeney with a K on that platform. Send me a picture, add your identifier if you like, and a bit of a story if you wish. I'm seeing lots of beaches. I'm seeing lots of cuddles with cats. Well, I'll tell you what I'm looking at while speaking to you. I'm looking at a very gorgeous golden dog with a beautiful big ponytail on its head, and she's with a couple of human friends and treats are being consumed. And this dog you're about to meet, she helps children in Queensland learn how to read. How on earth does a dog do that? You're about to find out.
1: For decades, Alan Jones was one of Australia's most powerful voices, a broadcaster who could make or break a career and command an audience of millions. 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So, what happened? What does the evidence say? And what will the judge believe? To find out, search the Case Law podcast on ABC Listen or wherever you get your podcasts.
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0: Okay, 10 to 3. It is so beautiful, isn't it, when you watch a child's world start to expand as they unlock the wonder that is reading. However, new statistics

0: statistics show reading anxiety is actually increasing. It's up fivefold in primary students. This is over the last decade. It leads to this vicious circle. Children are struggling. They don't want to try and learn. They don't even want to touch books. Well, last week at the 612 ABC Brisbane and Queensland inaugural Mutt Muster, you might have heard about a very special dog who lends a paw to students who are struggling to read. Michelle Boyce is the owner of Xena the Story Dog. Lovely to see you and Xena back.
1: Thank you.
0: Michelle, she was a standout at Mutt Muster, I must say. She's a very beautiful, fluffy, golden doodle, am I right?
1: Yes, that's correct.
0: Okay.
1: Thank you.
0: How did she become a part of your life?
1: So it started 3 years ago. She's 3 years old. We did our research for quite a few months beforehand, looking for a dog that was great with children, for my children, and we found one. We decided the best breed was a golden doodle for us, and the change she made in my children's lives was so positive that I then asked my vet, is there something more I could do with her to help other children and share her joy? And the vet suggested story dogs. So then Xena and I had to pass training with story dogs. Xena had to pass some assessments just to show how kind she is, patient and loving with children. And we've been doing story dogs for the last 2 years. And we visit a local primary school one day a week. The school we visit has three story dogs. Xena's one of them. Mm-hmm. And they all go on a different day of the week. Xena's day is Tuesday. So we go every Tuesday. She knows it's story dog's day when she puts a vest on. I tell her it's story dog day and she knows. And she just loves going, seeing the children. She's like a celebrity there. But she helps the children develop a love of reading.
0: Now, how does she do that? How does that work?
1: The teachers nominate children who are struggling and need more support. So she sees a small group of six children, one at a time, about 20 minutes each child. And she'll just sit with them, listen to them read. She gets involved with the reading. So she'll pick a book if they're a bit anxious and don't want to pick a book. She'll actually pick the book for them. She'll put her paw on one of the 10 books or so that are out. Mm-hmm. And then she'll sit and read with them, give them a calm space to read in. No, don't feel judged. Don't feel concerned about making mistakes or anxious, and they just feel calm. And the amazing progress in the kids is just outstanding.
0: Tell me about a couple. You know, what have you seen?
1: Yeah, it's just heartwarming. We have one particular student that comes to mind. Xena started doing story dogs with him at the beginning of this year. Mm-hmm. He instantly told us he loved Xena, but hated books, hated reading, and he couldn't read. And so at first we were reading to him, Xena and I, but very quickly he started to love reading. And now we're 9 months on, he can read. He can sit down and read a book by himself. He loves reading and he's always guessing what's happening with the story. So that's comprehension. From a non-reader to now a reader and a love of reading. And he also recently got an award at the school for reading, progress in reading.
0: That's so precious.
1: So encouraging.
0: It's heartwarming stuff. I mean, as you're talking, Xena is sitting here and she's just, I mean, I'm finding it hard to focus on you, I must admit, Michelle, because this dog is just so gorgeous and has an aura,
1: you know, she
0: really does. And she's got a smile and a really kind face. All of this helps. And when you think about some of the challenges that kids are facing these days, and we know about the literacy levels and things are going backwards, and you've got dogs like Xena and owners like you making such a positive contribution.
1: Thank you.
0: Tell me a little bit more about story dogs. I'm sure there is someone listening right now who thinks, I reckon I'd like to be a part of this.
1: Sure. Yeah. All you do is contact story dogs through the website. Mm-hmm. At storydogs.org.au. They're always looking for dog teams. So that's owners with lovely, kind, patient dogs, mm-hmm. particularly ones that love children. But anyone's welcome and to go through the training process. So they're always looking for more dog teams. They're always looking for support in the community with partnerships and community events. And also they're always looking for more schools, more story dogs. So again, everyone can apply on the website. But it is such a rewarding and uplifting journey to be part of. And, you know, Xena just makes the kids' days, even if they're having a bad day and it's, you know, they just
0: want that companionship.
1: Brightens their day.
0: Yeah. I have to ask, Michelle, obviously Xena changed your life and your family's life. And she

0: She's changing the lives of kids across the region here in Queensland. But how's the Story Dogs program and your participation in it changed you? What's it done for you?
1: It's been really so heartwarming to be part of. Mm. And just seeing the progress we're making, changing kids' lives, making literacy a part of their life. So it's been really uplifting for me. Initially, I just did it as, you know, I knew I wanted to do something more with her. Mm-hmm. But what we've got out of it has been absolutely amazing.
0: Well, yeah. I've got a lot out of the time with you and gorgeous Zena this afternoon. I must say, Michelle, thank you so much for joining us and for talking about Story Dogs. And on 612 ABC Brisbane, ABC Queensland, if you want to find out more, head to the website, the Story Dogs website. That's Story Dogs. You've been hearing from Michelle Boyce and her golden doodle, Zena, the Story Dog. I promise I will share photos of lovely Zena through my social media channels this afternoon. You can find me on Instagram, on Facebook, and on Twitter. My name is Kat Feeney, and I was celebrating the 70 years of Australian television with you today. And ahead of the announcement of our People's Pick Sing Along Song Contest, I wondered whether you would be able to tell me the name of that television show. It was a music TV show, the successor to Countdown, you might say. Susan, it's Springbok. What is it?
2: Oh, it's Rage.
0: It absolutely is. Did you grow up watching Rage, Susan?
2: Oh, yes, that was one of our favourites because I grew up in Melbourne and we used to go out to nightclubs and I think it was on every Sunday morning. You'd get up and I'm not sure when it started, but that was the way you started the day. I think it was fantastic, actually.
0: 17th of April, 1987, a day after I was born, Susan and I grew up with Rage and loved it. And if you're from Melbourne, I think you probably would have had skin in the game in regards to the People's Pick Sing Along Song Contest, which was a battle between the Police and Paul Kelly. Well, Susan,
2: Paul Kelly.
0: Paul Kelly's got it over the line by popular vote. Thank you. This is your People's Pick, Leaps and Bounds. I'm Kat Feeney, 612 ABC Brisbane in Queensland.

0: Paul Kelly by a landslide. Your People's Pick winner this afternoon on 612 ABC Brisbane and Queensland. I'm Kat Feeney. It's 2 minutes to three.
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0: Helen Fanning joining you after the 3 o'clock news. What's happening, Fanno?
2: I was wondering, I'm trying to remember why I was wondering, but I can't remember why.
0: Okay.
2: I can only remember the wonder of the wondering.
0: Status normal.
2: Okay. So here's the wondering.
0: Yes.
2: Does anybody personalise the front yard anymore?
0: Oh, dear, yeah, with the gnomes and the flamingos, etc.
2: Yeah. Why was I having that thought?
0: Because probably they all just look the same.
2: The houses.
0: Yeah, a little bit. You know, what happened, you remember what I used to love is the tire swan?
2: Oh, very good.
0: Or the mailbox that was a chain that had somehow been made to stand straight, yes, but was a wonky chain. Where are the fun letterboxes? Mm. What's happened to them? I mean, we use them for parcel delivery now, but they don't have any personality. No. And they've all got cameras on them and they're no fun.
2: No.
0: No fun. So you're worried that the garden gnome, yeah, section of the local hardware's, yeah, shrinking, basically. Yeah.
2: All those quirky things people used to do. You know, there was always somebody in the street who had got the harmless lily pilly and, yeah, had shaped it into a swan or a teardrop,
0: exactly,
2: or,
0: yeah,
2: whatever.
0: Often the person who'd walk around the neighbourhood with a pair of secateurs in the back pocket looking for cuttings.
2: Mm, topiary, I think they called it,
0: yeah,
2: didn't they?
0: Yes, that's it. Well done.
2: I wonder what happened to all that.
0: What about,
2: does anyone do that anymore?
0: Water features.
2: There you are.
0: Water features.
2: Took the words right out of my mouth. The water feature. Look, as somebody who's given birth vaginally, I'm really pleased for as few of those as we can achieve.
0: This is why the wandering continues with Ellen Fanning on 612 ABC Brisbane. Water features, gardens, and the miracle of life. For now, I'm Kat Feeney. Cheers, Brisbane. You've been brilliant.

0: ABC News, good afternoon. I'm Michael Bausch. Queensland's Premier says AI giant Anthropic will anchor a massive new data centre flagged for the Western Downs. The tech giant has signed a long-term lease to occupy the $32 billion hub. It'll be built near Dalby by a Singaporean developer and is expected to create 1,400 ongoing jobs. David Crisafulli's told Parliament the project is a vote of confidence in Queensland's economy.
1: Anthropic signed an historic agreement for their first Australian data centre. Queensland will be home to the Western Downs Digital Park, a long-term commitment to our state. It's a major win that will deliver more jobs with the site planned to come online in 2027.
0: Meantime, OpenAI's chief executive insists the tech sector can self-regulate and safely navigate the risks associated with superintelligence. The Silicon Valley pushback is being supported by NVIDIA boss Jensen Huang, who claims developers should simply veto any software they can't guarantee is safe. Sam Altman has addressed an industry summit in San Francisco. He says tech developers are fully capable of protecting the community.
2: There is a sort of narrow path we have to navigate with pragmatism, with steadiness, with the ability for the world to trust that we will make dependable decisions, consistent decisions.
0: Police investigating the death of a woman in North Queensland are trying to trace her last known movements. The body of Paige Leenbruggen was found yesterday morning at Mackay Harbour's North Wall Beach area. The 31-year-old was last seen last Friday in the Andergrove area. Detective Inspector Emma Novosel says police are seeking information from the public to fill a four-day gap.
3: She was wearing some very distinctive red pants and a white top. And so if anyone had seen her or anyone's had contact with Paige between the 11th of September and yesterday, the 15th of September, we'd encourage them to contact us.
0: The federal government is defending its sports grants process amid accusations of pork barrelling. It's been revealed Cabinet Minister Mark Butler's office urged an Adelaide council to submit a $6 million upgrade proposal before any formal costings had been done. The pre-election funds were later locked in under an invitation-only infrastructure scheme to build a permanent home for a local women's soccer club. Assistant Minister Julian Hill has told News 24 it was all above board.
4: Election commitments are what people democratically vote on, and they're implemented under finance law. This project, a women's soccer club, went through a full value for money assessment by the public service and was recommended for funding.
0: A foiled rebel drone attack on the holy city of Mecca has triggered emergency United Nations talks amid fears of a severe spike in global oil prices. Here's Ali Crew.
5: A Houthi military source has denied the rebel group poses any threat to Mecca or other holy sites after the Saudi-led military coalition said its air defences intercepted and destroyed a Houthi drone before it entered the prohibited airspace. It comes as the Houthis seize control of parts of Yemen's Red Sea coast overlooking the Bab el-Mandeb Strait, threatening Saudi oil exports rerouted from the Strait of Hormuz. The United Nations Security Council has held an emergency meeting on Yemen, with council members all agreeing that freedom of navigation must be maintained to prevent disruption to global supply chains and a rise in prices of food, fuel and medicine worldwide.
0: Well, seven former Australian cricket captains have gone into bat for Imran Khan. Pakistan's World Cup winning captain and former Prime Minister has been held in solitary confinement since his corruption conviction in 2023. The delegation of Australian Test greats wants an urgent meeting with Foreign Minister Penny Wong to address reports of his deteriorating health. Lead signatory Greg Chappell says they have a moral obligation to speak out about their former opponent's welfare.
6: For 23 hours a day, he's in solitary confinement. He is not allowed to have any contact with anyone, including family, from a humanitarian point of view. And that's where we're coming from. It's nothing to do with politics. It's all about the humanitarian side of it.
0: Queensland's weather, scattered showers tomorrow for eastern districts with a possible storm for the central interior, fine or mostly fine elsewhere. Brisbane, 11 to 24, partly cloudy in the southeast on Friday, fine for Saturday and Sunday. On Moreton Bay, south to southeasterlies reaching around 30 knots. ABC News.
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9: Glorious afternoon. Have you been outside recently? 23 degrees at Chapel Hill, at Wakerley 23 degrees, Birkdale 22, Redbank 26 degrees. Isn't that glorious? Not much hotter, but just right there is perfect. 24 at Rochedale right now, at Kallanga 22 degrees on the Gold Coast, 21 on the Sunshine Coast, 22 degrees. Have you noticed, I have, that one of the streaming services is launching a new series called Gnomes. It's premiering next month and it guarantees you will never look at a lawn ornament the same way again. But here's a question. Does anyone have a lawn ornament anymore anyway? I mean, I love a good gnome collection, maybe topiary if you fancy. That's where you cut the shrubbery into the shapes of animals or teardrops. It takes a lot of effort, a ladder, sometimes some nail scissors if you really want to get fancy about it. Maybe you've gone old school suburban and you've got a car on bricks in your front yard to really raise the heart rate of the neighbourhood watch. What have you put out the front of your place to personalise it? Have you got a water feature, some fairy lights, some wind chimes? Wind chimes are annoying, I have to say. AstroTurf and concrete, is that your go? 1300 222 612. What does your front yard say about you? How have you personalised your front yard? Does anyone out there have a garden gnome?
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10: Very good afternoon. At Ormo, got a breakdown in my northbound left shoulder before Peachy Road, and a breakdown sitting at Ellen Grove. No delays. Logan Motorway eastbound after Boundary Road. Now, there's been a vehicle fire. It has just been extinguished in the last 5 minutes or so. Fire crews have been on site for the last half hour. Rochedale Road exit southbound is closed from the M1 at Rochedale South. Traffic is back past the Gateway Motorway. It is starting to ease a little bit through there, which is good news. But fire crews remain on site, and that smoke was very smoky at one stage, but that smoke has thinned out and settled down now. It's been extinguished, which is good news. Peak conditions this afternoon. Busy on the Logan Motorway eastbound, Forest Lake to Parkinson. Centenary Highway building southbound into Springfield. The Western Freeway between Mancootha and Victory Pocket already quite solid. And the Gateway northbound is busy between Boondall and the Bruce Highway, Bald Hills and through to Maramba Downs. And the Gateway southbound between Murray and Belmont. I'm Brad from ATM. More details at 3:30 on 612 ABC Brisbane.
9: Oh, some marvellous texts coming through already. Have you personalised your front yard? It used to be that your old grandfather or grandmother used to do that. Whether or not they just decided to personalise it by getting rid of every blade of grass and concrete, often that was then painted green just to give that kind of feel of lush fields out the front. The water feature, the sculpture, there was a phase where people would do a lot of Greek sculpture. Does anyone do any of this anymore? 1300 222 612 0467 922 612. Whatever happened to garden gnomes? Can you still buy them? On the text line, Carol says, due to shows like The Block, people think they have to have the look of pristine, stylized yards that cry, look how posh I am, instead of expressing

0: individuality over it, says Carol at Sand. Yes, but what have you done about it, Carol? There's the question. Do you have something in your front yard where people go past and go, oh, that's that yard? That's the little family. Listen, this is Philip in Redcliffe. I wonder where the Redcliffe is. I used to have an old auntie out at Redcliffe. She had a marvellous front yard. It seemed to have a lot of gnomes in it, as does Philip. I have a family of gnomes in my front yard, which all have names that start with a silent G, like Norman and Norbert and Norris. And the way he's typed that in is G-N-O-R-M-A-N. Do you see what he's done there? 1300 222 612 0467 922 612. Does anyone personalise their front yard anymore with garden gnomes or water features or fairy lights or wind chimes or astroturf? What do you do to make the front yard look distinctly you? It doesn't matter whether it's posh or not. It just has to be. It just has to be very you. You're remembering your pop with this story, aren't you, Philip? What did he used to do?
1: Oh, yeah. He painted every brick in the yard and around the house white.
0: Ah.
1: Everything, and all the plants had bricks around them and they were all white. Everything was white bricks.
0: And did he regularly take a tin of paint out there and freshen up the white paint on the bricks?
1: Very regular.
0: Hmm. That was the thing back in the day. What was that about? Because it always reminds me of a prison gang, isn't it, painting rocks white?
1: I don't know. I think you probably thought it looked nice.
0: Yes. Very neat, though. Very neat. Yeah,
1: easy to see the house coming up the street.
0: Yes. Was he one for edging too? Because often they went together. Remember, you'd have white brick and there wouldn't be so much of an edge as a small trough between that and the lawn.
1: Well, back in the day, he was up like ahead of his time with one of those wheeled edges.
0: Yes. That was very posh at a certain time, wasn't it?
1: Put a nice edge on the path, yeah.
0: Yeah, nice sharp edge. Around. I used to have a lady who lived across the road and she'd come over as a 14-year-old from Sicily, I think, or southern Italy anyway, and she cut cane as a 14-year-old and she used to do her edges with a cane knife in her 80s.
1: Okay, right, nice.
0: Mm. Very sharp they were. We did worry about it, you know, 1 foot up on the curb, one in the gutter, and thwacking with the cane knife with the arthritic hand around it. But it was very, very neat once done.
1: Yeah, you want to make sure it's strapped on.
0: That's enough of that. Thank you very much. Here's David. He meant the cane knife at Holland Park. Do you own some gnomes, do you?
2: Yes, I do. I got three of them.
0: Are they recent purchases or have you had them for some time?
2: No. 2001. They're named after Alistair Lynch from Brisbane Lions, Jonathan Brown and Jason Akimanis. And they're really faded at the moment, but they're behind bromeliads hiding.
0: I see. And are they very prominent in the front yard? If I walk past, would I see them?
2: You would probably see Jonathan Brown, but Akimanis is hiding.
0: I see.
2: Every now and then.
0: Okay.
2: You will see Alistair Lynch. His head is sort of, the bromeliads haven't grown over Alistair Lynch properly yet, but you can see his head sticking out.
0: And what was the appeal of these gnomes for you?
2: Well, when we first bought them back in Bunnings, the Brisbane Lions, of course, won the premiership 2001, 2003, 2000, so-and-so. And, yeah, I decided, my wife said, you've got to name them. So I did.
0: So you got
2: named them after them.
0: I see. So you first came the gnomes, then came the names.
2: Yes, exactly. Yeah, first came the gnomes. They were selling them in Bunnings for, I think they were $10.
0: And would you ever go to the bother of a weekend, do you think, David, of going out there and freshening up the paint on the gnomes?
2: I did years ago, but no, not anymore. I couldn't be bothered, to tell you the truth.
0: Very good. At least he's honest. Thank you so much for the call. That's interesting. I wonder if he'd break out the paint if the Lions got another premiership. Maybe that'd be a consideration. 1300 222 612 0467 922 612. How do you personalise your front yard? Catherine in Regent's Park. My brother lives in one of those housing estates where all the houses are the same. He put a water feature in so he could tell which house was his. Righto. There you go. They all looked exactly the same. Remember that? Little houses on the hilltop made of ticky-tacky. Brendan, you're at Seven Hills. You did something a little bit different.
3: We had a bird bath, which was pretty boring, so we turned it into a cauldron with Kero.
0: Right. Okay. So take me through how that was achieved.
3: After school, a little bit bored, bottle of kerosene, pour it in, light it up. Old man comes out of the house. What are you doing? Don't burn the place down too much, and walks back inside.
0: And he thought it was contained, that the raging cauldron in the bird bath was sufficiently contained that he didn't have to intervene.
3: Perfect.
0: Really did look like a cauldron. Well, that's a bit of imagination, isn't it? At least you weren't on a device. Helen, what's in your front yard?
4: We have a number of things. We have fairy lights on our tree, our street tree, as do most of our neighbours. And we have a old part of an old fence with some little metal birds attached to it. So, we have people that stop and look. My husband would desperately wants to put in a water feature. I'm ambivalent about it.
0: Why are you ambivalent about a water feature?
4: Because he talks about it a lot and I've probably lost interest.
0: It's a lot of bother too, because you need electricity and water to be supplied.
4: No, he's pretty handy. He's looking at solar pumps and things like that, but it seems to have turned into a major project. But we have a lovely front yard, and mostly because my husband has created it.
0: Okay, and what do the neighbours do in your suburb? Is a bit of topiary around?
4: In Laurel Bank Park in Toowoomba, they have a really great collection of shaped shrubs, different animals, landmarks like the Eiffel Tower, and they have all really lovely things.
0: That's great. What sort of animals do they have?
4: There's a duck, right. A koala, a turtle.
0: A turtle. Wow.
4: It's a carnival flower starts this weekend.
0: Oh, okay. You're up the range. How do they do a turtle out of a shrub?
4: Oh, it's obviously taken some time. It's been there a little while.
0: I love it when they go. Don't you love it when they go badly wrong, though? They have a bad clip and you go, no, it doesn't look like a turtle anymore.
4: Yeah, one wrong cut.
0: Very good. Thank you so much. Carnival of Flowers this weekend, and you can check out the topiary as well. Michelle at Albion, this is a woman after my own heart, the grumpy suburban woman. Yes, I'm with you, Michelle. She's at Albion. Forgive her for that. I'm a Southsider. My neighbour has a collection of wind chimes hanging all along her front deck. They never shut up, a bit like her. I feel ya. You should not be able to do that. The wind chimes drive you mad, wouldn't they? I'd rather curlews all year round than jolly wind chimes. Drive you nuts. And it's supposed to be calming. They're not the slightest bit calming. And it seems like a collective decision. You know, one person shouldn't be able to put in wind chimes. It should be like a body corporate with the whole street, and our sensible grumpy people should be able to vote them down. How do you make your front yard your own? Pam's in Rumcorn. My neighbour, has an old microwave as a letterbox. Is that supposed to be, have they just given up there, have they? Is that, they needed a receptacle, the microwave died and they just plonked it there and that was that. That does seem to be somebody who's weary, soul, deep in their soul, they're weary if there's a microwave for the letterbox. Just shove it in the microwave and move on. 1300 222 612 0467 922 612. There's some show coming to Stan about garden gnomes, and I'm wondering whether or not anybody does these sorts of things in their front yard anymore. Does anyone have garden gnomes or a Greek sculpture or fairy lights or a water feature or wind chimes? What have you done to personalise your front yard? Bob's in Wellington Point. Said painting bricks white used to be an old military punishment. He did it 100 times, same with cleaning them with a toothbrush. I see. Totally pointless thing to do, just to really crush someone's spirit. Nobody wants the white rocks. They just want you to torture yourself making them white. Michael, you're at Kingston. You visited Gnomesville in WA early in the year. Tell us about it.
5: Well, it's just a bend in the road, a couple of houses nearby, and somebody started putting gnomes down on the side of the road, and it just grew and grew and grew. And every time somebody visits, they leave another gnome, and it develops themes.
0: Are these in front yards or down the side of the road?
5: No, this is on the public road.
0: So when you go to Gnomesville, I mean, how many hundreds of metres of gnomes are there?
5: Oh, probably 300 or 400.
0: Quite a lot of them.
5: Quite a lot of them.
0: And was that a highlight of your trip to Western Australia?
5: Oh, one of the highlights, yeah.
0: What was another one?
5: Oh, the giant trees and the treetop walk.
0: Okay, so it was right up there. You were impressed.
5: I was quite impressed, yeah. And Bill Bailey did a television show travelling around Western Australia that was on, I think it was on Netflix.
0: Mm-hmm.
5: And that's where I saw it and thought, gee, that might be good for a trip, something to do.
0: Mm.
5: And it was very pleasant, very, very pleasant morning.
0: There you go. Very pleasant morning in Gnomesville, Western Australia. How would you be? Found out about it on the telly from Bill Bailey. You wouldn't have thought. Sally, how did your dad personalise the front yard?
6: He would put any pottery, the items, the masterpieces, of course, that I'd made at school straight into the dirt in the garden.
0: Yes. Oh, my God. And yes, how old were you having to create these masterpieces?
6: Oh, they probably went from age 10 to 16, 18, somewhere.
0: And they would just be sitting around in the garden?
6: Yeah, like a random sculpture of a platypus I made once, and I did a house once and I brought it home and goes, oh, this looks a bit like a mental institution. I know where that's going to go.
0: And how did you feel about it, Sally at Petrie, when you brought home your masterpiece? He declared that it looked like a mental institution and put it in the front yard.
6: Well, he's a quirky man, so it checks out.
0: Okay. And whatever happened to these? Because houses come and go.
6: Well, yeah, that they sold the house, my dad and stepmother, and I said, where the pottery? And he goes, oh, they're still in the garden. They just went with the house. I was like, oh, thanks. Okay, then, bye.
0: Yes, very nice. So, we threw away all your report cards and all the doors with the heights of the various children over there. No sense being sentimental. Snap out of it, Sally. Mike's at Fitzgibbon. There used to be a flagpole in your front yard, but something happened. What happened?
7: Yeah, the previous owner had a flagpole, and when I was buying the place, I said, I like your flagpole, but you can take that Australian flag with you. I'll stick up my New Zealand flag when I move in.
0: Uh-huh.
7: So when I went to move in, the flagpole was gone.
0: Right. He felt that strongly that we had to have the right stars and Union Jack in the front yard.
7: Yeah, he didn't like the idea of the New Zealanders invading.
0: Really? That's a lot of bother to go to, isn't it, to take a flagpole down?
7: Yeah. If you're listening, it's too late, mate. We're all here.
0: That's right. We're all coming over. You've got a perfect right to come over. We've got reciprocal immigration arrangements. Take that. Ross, you're in Sunnybank Hills. Tell me about your neighbour's house.
8: G'day, Alan. My dear neighbour, who's not quite with it anymore, has decided that he should match his interior floor tiles with the exterior. So he's tiled most of the exterior of the property.
0: So he's got floor tiles on the outside walls?
8: On the lawn. So where there was previously turf, it is now grey 600mm square floor tile. So he can give it that sort of balanced indoor-outdoor feel, but it's not working real well. Yeah, they're starting to lift.
0: Oh.
8: They're starting to lift a little.
0: Okay. So he didn't lay them with any great precision. They're coming up and cracking, are they?
8: They've been laid with about a 75mm base. He should have put about a 200mm base, but he thought he could save some money. So
0: yes.
8: Yeah, and that's the mess, the green steel fence that he's just put up a minute. It's going real well. He's
0: overcapitalising, isn't he?
8: Very good.
0: Very good. How about that? Oh, yes, the seamless indoor-outdoor, and they'd be slippery too. Jackie, you're at Kenmore this afternoon. What's in your front yard?
9: Hey, Ellen. Yeah, so I've got, and I've collected all of these during council pickup, beautiful white, normally single bed, ornate bed heads, like bed heads and bed ends, and they form my front fence and also going up the side, the footpath up to my front door. Looks absolutely beautiful.
0: Does it though?
9: It does. No, it looks spectacular.
0: Why do you think? Do other people think it looks spectacular? I'm having trouble imagining it, but I'm happy to accept your.
9: No, yeah, no, they do. like, I mean, my house is a bit crazy, so a lot of people say, oh, my God, that looks amazing, but they wouldn't necessarily do it as their own.
0: Okay.
9: It's my house. My house is a bit of a treasure trove.
0: And nobody's ever said to you,

0: Jackie, that's interesting like that.
1: Yes, they do. A lot of my friends say my house is very interesting. No, but you surprisingly, no, it looks very beautiful. I love it.
0: Okay, very. I quite like it. At least it's not boring, you know. Debbie, you're at Tambourine this afternoon. You've just sent a photo to the team of a strange bird in your front yard. What was it?
2: Yeah, it's a metal emu.
0: Oh.
2: And it's been here for 10 years. We moved in 10 years ago and it was really tacky and weathered and not loved. So it's taken me 10 years just finally get around to starting to give it a makeover.
0: You've made some interesting colour choices in painting the metal emu.
2: I know. It doesn't match my house or anything. I just decided I want something bright when I drove in that made me laugh.
0: Okay, well, this is going to do it for you. I'm going to try a description. There's two long pieces of metal piping with some feet on the end, and those legs are bright yellow. And then we come to what looks like a centurion's helmet that represents the body of the emu, and it is sky blue. Then there's another long pole that represents the emu's neck, and it is white and blue stripes, and the head's a combination of all of them, and it looks startled. Is that a fair description?
2: Yeah, that's pretty good. And our horse loves the yellow beak. She comes up and rubs herself on it.
0: Oh, there you go. And do you have a little chuckle to yourself? Because it's like I tell myself jokes over and over again, the same joke, and it gets me every time. I laugh every time. Is that you driving in?
2: Yeah, that's me driving in.
0: Good on you. Good on you. Nobody else is going to make you chuckle like that every day. Margaret, Ellen No Gnomes, flag for Finland. In the front yard, the reference there being that that's fins up, that's the dolphin's flag. Tim at Kenmore, we have fairy lights around our street in the front yard and coloured ground lights up the driveway. Now many of the houses on our cul-de-sac of 12 houses have fairy lights of some sort. I do like it when somebody goes to the bother of getting the tree all organised, you know, and they wrap the fairy lights around. That looks great. Some people pay other people to do that, but I think if you sort of took your time, you could figure it out yourself. Helen, wind chimes, they have to be tuned. Ours is tuned to B flat. Are you serious, Helen? Is that the problem with the wind chimes? That they're a cacophony, and if you resolve that, they're a little better. Oh, no. Brian's at Redcliffe. The old pubs used to have, like, indoor ablution tiles on the outside on the street. Was that so people could piddle on them on the way out? He's just texted, so we'll have to leave that question hanging. Kathy has texted in at 27 minutes past 3 in the afternoon talking about how you personalise your front yard. There's a show on Stan about garden gnomes. One may just wonder, does anyone actually have garden gnomes anymore? Does anyone personalise the front yard in those bold ways that people used to back in the day? Kat Feeney was remembering people used to get an old tyre and they'd sort of chop that up to make it look like a flamingo, and then in the body of the flamingo put a bit of dirt and shove some annuals in there. Remember that? Anyway, Kathy says, people still wonder why Canberra is the nation's capital. Easy, I was born there. And in the 1960s, our government houses were adorned with a fake butterfly near their front door. So tasteful. That's true. That used to be a thing, didn't it? Often that was the only part of the house that was brick. Remember, the rest of the house was just kind of made of wood or a bit of fibro, and there'd be a little bit of brick and they'd shove a little metal butterfly on the door. Joy, you had a friend with quite the unusual backyard. What was that?
3: A friend who passed away a few years ago from near Dunedin in New Zealand, his whole backyard was littered with teapots. He just loved, he was quaint. And he belonged to a band and he used to wear a teapot on his helmet.
0: I see. And did these things fill up with water and produce mozzies? And this, I'm a practical person, you see.
3: Everything. They're wonderful. Absolutely wonderful.
0: Nothing like the quirky friend. Donna at Everton Park, what have you done with your yard?
4: Well, I just like to make it joyful. I've eventually taken down some Christmas decorations and they'll be ready to go up again soon. But I've got wind chimes, which are not everybody's joy, but I love them. And I've got dinosaurs in my hedge because there's holes in the hedge and there's a lot of kids walk past, so I figured I'd give them something to...
0: And what are these plastic dinosaurs in the hedge?
4: Oh, no.

0: Well, considering I've just taken down a very big sparkly Christmas star out of my front window, I think...
1: And you weren't tempted at this stage of September to just leave it there, Donna?
0: Well, I have to put some blinds up and I can't put the light back. I can't work out how I'm going to get it back up again without... drilling holes.
1: It's a question, isn't it? Once you've passed Easter through the Christmas, you know, middle of the year, should you just leave the Christmas lights up once and for all? That is an ongoing question. Bruce says one Japanese temple, a bird bath and a matching bench. He and Linda at Brighton. That sounds rather nice. Good afternoon, Ellen says, Anna, I did not allow this, but my husband wanted to establish a forest of Christmas trees in the side garden made up of old Christmas trees that people had thrown out as part of the council curbside collection. You let him bring home everybody else's dead Christmas trees. Anna, stand up for yourself. That's a hard no. It's a difficult conversation. We talk sometimes to young people about courageous conversations, Anna, the sort of conversation you know you should have, coming from a place of love that says we are not having other people's dead Christmas trees in our side yard. I love you, but hard no.
2: 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Have your say. Call 1-300-222-612.
1: Final call of this afternoon. Bernie, there are some gnomes at your daughter's first house. What was there?
3: Yes. So just to set the scene, her house was an old house. It was covered in wallpaper, different wallpaper for every room, and orange carpet. So that's sort of the vintage of the house. And her front garden, coming up the garden path, were 2 3-foot-high gnomes concreted into the path, and they managed to jemmy one up and move it, and it's now a doorstop when the screen door opens outwards. But the other one's still concreted in place. But they also had a lovely pond that was made of slate, beautiful slate, a round pond, and then it went down into a stream. But when you stood on the balcony looking down on top of it, and you might want to have the bleep button ready.
1: I see. You had a round pond and then a slate path, so round with a stick coming out of it. I think we've got we needn't describe it any further, Bernie, but was that able to be removed or
3: the slate pond is gone. And just one gnome left there.
1: Yes.
3: And all the orange carpet's gone and all the wallpaper's gone. So.
1: Yes, although it is a little bit sad, isn't it, that had to be removed, because that would have been quite the talking point.
3: Yes.
1: Just ahead on 612 ABC Brisbane, ever wanted to design your own coin? You have a chance to put a bin chicken on your national currency and make a small fortune doing it. Explain more in a moment. 28 to 4, Michael Bausch with the news headlines.
4: Good afternoon, Ellen. AI giant Anthropic has secured its first infrastructure footprint in Australia. It signed a long-term lease for a massive data hub planned near Dalby. The Western Downs Digital Park is being developed by a Singaporean investor. North Queensland emergency crews have rescued 4 people stranded overnight on a cliff face near a waterfall north of Townsville. Crews were called to Crystal Creek at about 7:30. A man in his 40s, one in his 20s, and 2 teenagers were brought to safety with no reported injuries. The federal government is set to unveil its delayed migration strategy. Home Affairs Minister Tony Burke will address the National Press Club tomorrow, where he's expected to outline strict caps on temporary visas and a substantial cut in net overseas arrivals. That policy overhaul was meant to be released in August, but was postponed due to unresolved cabinet issues. And the Queensland government says it's working to ensure prisons have enough capacity to cope with proposed changes to the parole system. Legislation was introduced yesterday which would keep dangerous criminals behind bars for up to a decade longer. Corrective Services Minister Laura Gerber says plans are underway to manage the inevitable spike in jail numbers. More news at 4.
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2: Traffic.
5: That's all, mate. That breakdown's been cleared. M1 northbound before Peachy Road. It was in a left shoulder. Got a breakdown at Tanimura, Logan Motorway westbound shoulder after Drew's Road. A breakdown at Indooroopilly, Western Freeway outbound in the left shoulder before the Mongrel Road exit. We are seeing Peachy

0: delays right through the Victory Pocket this afternoon. A broken down ute sitting on the Houghton Highway Bridge northbound left lane at the start of the bridge from Brighton. Got a breakdown at Elland Grove, no delays. Logan Motorway eastbound after Boundary Road. And we've had a vehicle fire all extinguished here at Rosedale South. The Rosedale Road exit southbound was blocked. We've got the left lane blocked at the moment, so the right lane's been reopened there from the M1. Fire crews remain on site and towing is starting to remove that vehicle. The traffic's been back to Gateway Motorway. And a car and moped incident just now in the city, Alice Street on ramp northbound in the left shoulder before the Riverside Expressway. There has been minor delays, but do drive with care through there. I'm Brad from ATM. More details after 4 on 612 ABC Brisbane.
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0: plans to meet up with a friend in the city, would you meet them at the countdown clock? 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
0: Have you ever looked down at an Australian coin and thought to yourself, I reckon I could do a better job than that? Well, now is your chance. For the first time in 60 years, you have the rare opportunity to design a coin. 1300 222 612 0467 922 612. Try out your ideas on me this afternoon. What would you put on an Australian coin? Because you actually can have a crack at this. It's part of the Australian Coin Review's coin design competition. And if you are in fact the winner, you could walk away with $50,000 and your design will go onto an actual coin. There's already been a stack of entries. I've seen a coin with an ibis on it, i.e. the humble bin chicken, the Bunnings sausage sizzle, the Aussie mullet. Michael Cotton is an associate from the Australian Coin Review. So what's the actual prompt? What are you looking for?
2: Yeah, thank you very much. Look, really, we're just looking for people to enter designs that they think would be interesting, that both collectors and the general public would find intriguing enough to want to keep it out of their change.
0: Okay. And how do you have the authority to determine what the mint puts on the coin? You must have some pull there.
2: Well, look, it's not necessarily going to be a circulating coin at this stage, though we are working closely with the mint. So, for example, the Royal Australian Mint will have several of the entries on display at the Mint's gallery. There's a lot of things that sort of are required in order to sort of get past the process of actually going into being a circulating legal tender coin. So at this stage, similar to the competition that we ran 60 years ago, it'll be a fantasy coin. So it'll be a coin issued out to collectors. The original that we actually did back in 66, you know, they now worth upwards of, you know, $50,000 for a gold edition and as low as sort of $1,000 for one of the original silver versions. So they are certainly something very coveted by collectors traditionally as well.
0: And what ideas did people come up with in 1966?
2: The winning design was actually a swan, and it's now known as the swan dollar. So it was 100 cents. Obviously, 66 was the changeover year. Yes. So it was all a part of the idea of, you know, what's the $1 coin going to look like? Have your say in what it might actually look like.
0: This is the changeover to decimal currency from pounds and coins. And I remember when my old auntie died, coming across a little piece of paper, a couple of bits of paper stapled together that allowed for her to translate from pounds into dollars to try and work out in that changeover period what the coins actually meant.
2: Oh, look, it wasn't the simplest math either, sadly. So that's why everyone needed this little sort of chart to work out exactly what they needed to do for changeover.
0: Okay, so a swan back then, how many entries have we received this time around and what talk us through some of them?
2: We're at about 1,000 entries so far, and it features everything from, you know, native Australian wildlife, which is, you know, pretty classic and traditional for Australian coins, all the way through to magpies and mince pies, and mullets have been a heavy feature of a lot of entries as well.
0: So people send in a picture of a good mullet and say, this is the mullet you should use.
2: The winning mullet. People are going for the winning mullet. And look, this is the brilliance of the competition. Like, all entries are being considered. It's not even about having necessarily great design skill. If you've got a really cool idea and you can articulate it in a fashion that's well, we're going to have some designers on board to help fine-tune ideas as well.
0: So people are sending in a written description. Are they sending in pictures of their own mullet to say, this is your archetypal mullet that should be on the coin, that type of thing?
2: Look, a bit of a combination. Ideally, we do want a drawing of some sort, but don't be sort of too self-conscious about your drawing skills. We'll definitely have plenty of help if there's something that just needs a bit of fine-tuning before it can go to minting.
0: Michael Cotton is an associate from the Australian Coin Review. The coin design competition is what he's talking about today. Are you really going to give $50,000 to the winning entry?
2: That we are, and I'm excited to see what earns the $50,000 placing. It could be a mullet. We don't know yet. We're going to see.
0: Okay. Talked about some other examples. Has anyone had a bit of a bluey tear in the description of what you should put on the coin?
2: Yeah, look, we certainly have, and we've seen all sorts of

0: interesting sort of characters and all sorts of, you know, a few moustaches present, a couple of just, you know, completely crazy ideas as well of things that are sort of hard to work out what they are, through to Indigenous artists entering different designs. So it's been a pretty sort of broad range of ideas. There's also been a few different entries about different things on both sides. So, you know, a bit of a heads and tails and a bit of a two-up theme going on some of them too. So it's been quite a good mixture.
1: Yeah, this from John Boy, who says he'd like to see a coin with a military depiction, a battle, or choose a VC recipient. That's not a bad thought.
0: Yes, and this is it. Like, this is why we get so many different ideas from different people, and that's what we're really keen to see, is a good spectrum of different ideas coming through.
1: What does second and third place get?
0: There's no second and third. It's take the grand prize. In saying that, you know, there is still the prestige of being featured at the Mintz Gallery. Like, there's a whole heap of additional elements that I think are still really worthwhile entering, because it'd be great even just to see your work up at the Royal Australian Mintz Gallery.
1: Okay, so you don't get any money if you get second or third?
0: You do not.
1: Oh, very sad. When do entries close?
0: Entries close end of this month, so you still got another couple of weeks to get your entries in.
1: Okay, so September 32 weeks left. Send in your entries to australiancoinreview.com.au/competitions, australiancoinreview.com.au/competitions. And who judges it all, Michael, and when do we find out the winner?
0: So we've got a judging panel of Scott Waterman, who's the Australian Coin Review CEO, as well as we're going to have a representative from the Royal Australian Mint, and then we're reviewing a couple of additional potential candidates to be representing, as well as a third judge.
1: Okay, very good. It'll be interesting to see who you choose. Thanks for joining us. A couple of great suggestions here. Mike reckons you could put Steve Irwin on a coin wrestling a crocodile. That'd be interesting. That'd be interesting. You'd probably keep that one in your pocket if it ended up in circulation and pay with something else. After the news at 4, a giant AI company is coming to Queensland. Where will it go? You'll hear what the Premier has announced in Parliament today. And our city is best placed in Australia to sell a home. There's a lot of pain and red ink in the southern capitals. Queensland property values are holding up.
2: Where's Simone?
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1: After the news at 4, taking you to State Parliament, big developments today. And how about this for a riddle? If you made plans to meet up with a friend in the city, would you meet them at the countdown clock? Would you even know where the countdown clock is? 13 minutes to 4 on 612 ABC Brisbane. This is Joan Armatrading. Drop the pilot.

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6: If you made plans to meet up with a friend in the city, where would you meet them? On the text line, here's a comment. I thought if you met up in the city, the rules said that it had to be outside Hungry Jack's on the mall. Well, it used to be, didn't it?
0: 612 ABC Radio Brisbane with Ellen Fanning.
6: See, if you grew up in Brisbane, you would know that the official meeting place is Hungry Jack's, why can't I say that, in the Queen Street Mall. I used to work at Hungry Jack's in Queen Street Mall. Wasn't a great job for a teenage girl, I've got to say. A lot of people seem to need a lot of grease and carbohydrates to soak up something they'd drunk earlier. Anyway, the Lord Mayor of Brisbane insists that the Burger King has been dethroned. He says the new rendezvous point is the Brisbane countdown clock. It was built right next door in July to count down 6 years until the 2032 Olympics. But has the countdown clock actually caught on? I don't know. I sent 612 ABC reporter Kenji Sato to find out for you.
7: If you were meeting with a friend in the city and somebody said, I'll meet you at the countdown clock, would you have any idea what they were talking about?
8: Not at all.
7: You've never heard of it?
8: I've never heard of the countdown clock.
7: About 2 months ago, a big, ominous clock appeared in the Queen Street Mall. This is the Brisbane countdown clock. It's counting down 6 years until the 2032 Olympics. Only 6 years until we can all sit in front of our TVs and watch other people exercise. Brisbane's Lord Mayor Adrian Schrinner says that this countdown clock will be the landmark for people meeting in the city.
9: All of you from Brisbane will know the significance of where we are at the moment. This is the meeting point for Brisbane. This is the place where people say they're meeting you in the city. I will meet you outside a particular burger joint. But now they're going to say, I will meet you at the countdown clock.
7: To find out if the Lord Mayor was on the money, I'm headed out to the city to see if the countdown clock has caught on.
10: I wouldn't know. No.
7: You've never heard of the countdown clock?
11: Is that the clock tower?
7: No, that's different. So the countdown clock unveiled about 2 months ago, counting down 6 years until the Olympics.
10: In Queen Street Mall?
7: In Queen Street Mall, yes. So you have heard of it, yes.
10: Yeah. I haven't heard of it, but I've seen it.
7: Yes,
10: I put two and two together. I know where it is, yeah.
7: Basically, it's a big anti-procrastination clock. We've only got 6 years. We need to build 7 stadiums. Is it possible? Is a question that a lot of people are asking now.
10: Look, you're asking the wrong person. No idea.
7: Not into sports?
10: Not that much. Not 6 years ahead of schedule, no.
7: Because the question a lot of people are asking, is the Olympics a big waste of time and money?
11: Yes. It is. Yes, it is. It's a waste of time and money and infrastructure space. Like, it's just, it's horrible. I don't know why we're doing the Olympics in the first place, personally, but it should be, instead of investing

0: investing into something that's only going to happen like once and then never again? You know, why don't we put it into something that's going to last and help the community?
1: I'm very torn because I do like my sports. I have a son who's heavily involved in sport, but I can see other people's point of view as well. It's a lot of money to spend.
2: Yeah, do they really recoup the money that they spend?
3: That's the big question. Is it financially worth it?
2: Yeah, I just wonder. I mean, I'm the same. I like all the sport and I like watching it. I think all sports should be included. Some of them, I wonder. When I was watching the Olympics, was it the dancing, the break dancing?
4: Yes.
3: Ray gun.
2: Rare. And I thought to myself, my God, you know, that's just ridiculous. But, as I say, I mean, it gives some people a chance to get an Olympic medal, I suppose.
1: Wasn't our finest moment.
2: No. And I thought, oh God, some of the kids could do better than that one.
3: Where are you two from?
5: Tasmania.
3: Stadiums are a bit of a hot topic in Tasmania as well.
6: Oh,
5: very much so.
6: Yeah. You're dead right. It's a waste of money.
3: Because there's a lot of things that Tasmania needs more than a stadium is the critique I hear a lot.
5: Absolutely.
6: Very much so. It's
5: they're bankrupting the state.
3: Oh, really?
5: Yeah, through
6: it's
5: the stadium.
6: It's just a huge unnecessary cost.
7: I am from Brisbane, but I just don't go here much.
3: So if you did want to meet somebody in the city, where would you say, meet me at insert here?
7: South Bank train station, that's where we met, or like QPAC, because I know QPAC really well.
3: Because the countdown clock is a clock counting down 6 years until the Brisbane Olympics is the idea.
7: Vaguely familiar. Yeah, yes. I think I might have heard of it like once off. Yeah.
3: Only got 6 years to build 7 stadiums and to renovate 10 more.
7: Oh, that's crazy.
8: What's the date?
3: 2032.
8: Oh, look, of course it is.
3: Yeah?
8: Possible. Yeah.
3: You reckon we can do it?
8: Oh, if someone comes up with the money and you got good workers working on it. Yeah, for sure. Time, money and good workforce, of course you're going to do it.
9: Yeah, you throw enough money at anything, you'll get it done, won't you? Steel fabricator Tim, ending that report by Kenji Sato, coming up to 3 minutes to 4.

0: The Temptations, My Girl, about a minute away from your news at 4 o'clock on 612 ABC Brisbane. In our next half hour, it's all anyone can talk about today. Have you seen it? Ed Sheeran's tour hits a sour note after a support act was dropped for saying Free Palestine on stage. Who decides what artists are allowed to say?
1: For 7 months, I've phoned 27 departments like aged care, blue care, RSL care.
2: When Brisbane is talking,
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0: ABC News, good afternoon. I'm Michael Bausch. AI giant Anthropic has locked in its first Australian data hub. The industry heavyweight has signed a long-term lease to occupy a major tech centre planned near Dalby on Queensland's Western Downs. The multi-billion dollar digital park is being developed by a Singaporean investor. Premier David Crisafulli has told Parliament he made a pitch during a US trade trip earlier this month.
1: I met with Anthropic during my recent trade mission to outline why Queensland was the place to invest, with energy security and a streamlined approval process. To have secured Anthropic's first major investment in Australia is a massive show of confidence in Queensland.
0: Meantime, the Coalition is demanding the federal government fast-track Australia's AI laws to protect foreign tech investment. Leaked documents obtained by the ABC revealed the proposed rules would force local artists to explicitly opt out to stop tech companies from scraping their work. Liberal frontbencher James Patterson says National Cabinet can't afford to drag its feet on regulatory deadlines.
2: I am concerned about the timelines here because there are windows for investment that are closing. They will not be open forever, and Australia is not the only market in the world these companies are looking at.
0: Police are trying to determine the circumstances involving a sudden death in North Queensland. The body of 31-year-old Payne Leembruggen was found early yesterday near the Mackay Harbour North Wall. She was last seen at a local hair salon last Friday morning. Detective Inspector Emma Novosel says it's unclear at this stage how she died.
3: There is an autopsy that has been scheduled, so after that we'll have further insight. But at this present time, we're keeping a really open mind and following all lines of inquiry.
0: The federal government is set to unveil its delayed migration strategy. Home Affairs Minister Tony Burke will address the National Press Club tomorrow, where he's expected to outline strict caps on temporary visas and a substantial cut in net overseas arrivals. The policy overhaul was meant to be released in August, but was postponed due to unresolved cabinet issues. The Greens have already weighed in. Senator David Shoebridge says he's expecting Labor will mimic conservative rhetoric.
4: The far right are never satisfied because there's no level of cruelty they're not going to push Australia towards. And that's why we're meant to have principles in politics. That's why we're meant to have a government. But instead, we've got the Albanese Labor government delivering for Pauline Hanson.
0: The Queensland government says it's working to ensure prisons have enough capacity to cope with proposed changes to the state's parole system. Legislation was introduced to Parliament yesterday, which would keep dangerous criminals behind bars for up to a decade longer. Corrective Services Minister Laura Gerber says plans are underway to manage the inevitable spike in jail numbers. New figures reveal Brisbane remains the most profitable capital city in Australia for home resales. Jordan Bissell has details.
5: The report from Cotality shows 99.8% of Brisbane dwelling resales in the June quarter made a gain, with the median profit reaching $525,000. Adelaide ranked second on median profitability, followed by Perth and Sydney. Cotality's head of research, Jared Berg, says there's a particular contrast between the performance of the unit sector in Melbourne and Brisbane.
6: Brisbane's unit sector has performed quite strongly, whereas units have been quite weak within particularly Melbourne.
5: Just 0.1% of unit resales made a loss in Brisbane, compared with more than 20% in Melbourne.
0: The Gold Coast mayor says he's sorry for his conduct during a fractious press conference. Tom Tate swore at a reporter and marched out yesterday after being grilled over a US visit earlier this year. An ABC investigation's cast doubt over a purported dinner with President Donald Trump at his Florida retreat in February. Councillor Tate says he was out of line.
7: I absolutely apologise to all the journalists that was there and to the people who saw it right throughout Australia. My attitude was a bit of frustration, but when you wear the mayoralty role, you've got to rise above that. And for that, I didn't do my job.
0: Queensland's weather, scattered showers tomorrow for eastern districts with a possible storm for the central interior, fine or mostly fine elsewhere. Brisbane 11 to 24, partly cloudy in the southeast on Friday, fine for the weekend. On Moreton Bay, south to southeasterlies reaching 30 knots. 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
10: Five minutes past four in the afternoon. Did you hear that in the news? Apparently our city is the best place in Australia to sell a home, but is that really saying anything? We'll update you on that in a moment.
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12: We had some infrastructure damage from that early vehicle fire, Rochedale Road exit southbound. We've had the left lane blocked there from the M1 to Rochedale South. That's just been reopened. They've completed those repairs, which is good. Traffic's been back to the Gateway Motorway with peak conditions as well in that section from 8 Mile Plains right through to Rochedale South. Got a breakdown at the moment at Indooroopilly, Western Freeway outbound, left shoulder before Moggill Road. The moped incident has cleared. We had a moped clip a barrier there, Alice Street on ramp northbound before the Riverside Expressway. No delays there. And got a crash just into Rochedale, Gateway northbound, left shoulder after the M1. Speeds are reduced to 80 in that stretch as well. Peak conditions this afternoon has been heavy. Centenary Highway southbound in Springfield. Also, the Ipswich Motorway westbound from Gales to Goodna. The Gateway northbound between Boondall and the Bruce Highway, Bald Hills and Rumba Downs. I'm back from ATN, back at 4:30 and 6:12, ABC Brisbane.
10: Thanks so much for that, Brad. 22 degrees at Tenerife. Cooperoo, 22. Sheldon, 20. Dredbank Plains this afternoon, 26 degrees at Logan Central right now. 23 degrees, Murrumba Downs 21, on the GC 20 degrees and on the Sunshine Coast 21 degrees. Did you hear in the news that the AI giant Anthropic, they run the search engine called Claude, well, they've signed on to be a tenant for a proposed new $32 billion data centre that they're proposing to build, another company's proposing to build in Queensland's Western Downs. It's one of the big deals to come out of the Premier's recent trip to the US. Alex Brewster is the state political reporter. This is interesting because David Crisafulli was the one who said to the data centre operator who was looking around the Singaporean enterprise to say, where could we build this? And they said, go talk to Andrew Smith. He's got some paddocks out at Western Downs. He's a go-ahead guy. Of course, the next thing they need after it gets approved, which it hasn't been yet, is a tenant. And has the Premier been involved with that too?
13: Well, the Premier met with AI giant Anthropic on his recent trade mission to the US, which it appears to have been a very fruitful conversation because the company has now signed on to use this $32 billion data center hub on the Western Downs. It's said to be the largest facility of its kind in the country, with a power draw comparable to 1.5 million average Australian households. To give you an idea of the size of this investment, Ellen, this is almost five times greater than the 2032 Brisbane Olympic and Paralympic Games infrastructure budget. So the Premier said this is a major win for the state. It's a vote of confidence, and it will drive down power prices for Queensland and also add about, I think it's up to 2,000, but thousands of ongoing jobs in the state.
10: Is it clear to you, Alex, and it may not be because this is just broken this afternoon, you've got this giant industrial facility. It's full of server racks that are used to run AI. It uses a huge amount of energy, electricity, and a huge amount of water. Where do the 1,400 ongoing jobs come from?
13: Well, speaking strictly as not an expert, Ellen, but from my conversations with the government, it's strictly around kind of like data engineers and things like that who will be working there. There's obviously the trade jobs that will come with actually building the facility, but those ongoing jobs are more in the tech space.
10: Okay, so there's a paddock sitting in the middle of the Western Downs

0: somewhere. Usually there'd be cattle in it. All I got to do is mow it and get the Western Downs to approve this hyperscale data centre. Are there any regulations, as far as you understand, and again, early days yet, any regulations on power and the use of water, as far as you know?
1: Well, the Premier's been very clear about some of the non-negotiables he has around data centres. The main one is that it can't be in people's backyards, he says, and also that it actually adds energy to the grid. So that goes with his promise that any of these data centres will actually drive down power prices for consumers. And some of the background we've got as well on this project specifically is that it will apparently will use minimal water. It'll be broadly comparable with a conventional office building of the same size, and it also reportedly will not require any new transmission infrastructure. The lease itself is still subject to approval from the Foreign Investment Trade Board, so that's kind of the next step before we see shovels in the ground.
0: Yeah, and also presumably the Western Downs has to approve it as well. And we were speaking to Andrew Smith, who's the mayor there. He was in town actually begging for money to build better roads out there. He reckons it'd be worth millions of dollars to his council, just as any warehouse or general industrial site would be, in that they'll pay rates. So that's the appeal for him. He can put tar on the roads, and he can build swimming pools, and he can cut the grass out there. That's all well and good. But then the question becomes, where do they get the power from? And he seemed to think that it sort of doesn't matter. You build another gas peaker, put in solar arrays, do whatever's necessary. But you're saying the Premier is saying, whatever you do, you'll have to build more, because if you're competing with households and existing businesses, you'll drive the price of power up. Is that right?
1: Yeah, and the Premier is saying as well, that he wants new energy in the grid, that's the way he delivers on that promise, that there's more power in the grid. He's not drawing power from the grid, from these data centres. And Anthropic has said that they will go to market for a long-term power purchase agreement to match the site's electricity with new supply as well. And then in terms of local council, that's also been a really key part for the government as well. They say that local communities and councils have to have a say, and Anthropic will be required to engage with those local representatives and residents to ensure that their concerns are being heard.
0: Yeah, this is fascinating, isn't it? They've got to go somewhere, these data centres. It's a very political issue in the United States when they're built too close to people. They make an awful lot of noise. This one, to be built in a paddock, if it's all approved, an old feedlot in the Western Downs area. Alex Brewster with you. News from State Parliament today. National Victims Day, Alex. Two new bills to be introduced that are timely. Take us through those.
1: Yes, the Attorney General, Deb Franklinson, as we speak, is introducing the first of those bills. That's around reforms to victim impact statements. So those are statements that a victim will read to a court to make people understand the effect that a crime has had on them. So there's a range of reforms which are being announced in this bill. One of the key ones, one of the interesting ones, is the ability for a community impact statement. That's something that was first raised when we saw the anti-Semitism bill passed earlier this year, and it'll mean that Queensland's Victims Commissioner can deliver an impact statement on behalf of the community. So if there was perhaps something like a hate crime which had targeted a specific community, the Victims Commissioner could go to that community, speak to them, and then in consultation deliver that to the courts to show the impact. And that's really important for victims to in their healing process as well. Following that, we're expecting to hear from the Youth Justice Minister, Laura Gerber. She's going to be introducing a bill to establish the Victims Advocacy Centre. That's basically going to be a one-stop shop for victims to come to 24 hours a day with any problems they might have, and then they can be directed to any specialist support services they need. They won't have to continually bring up their stories, which is something which is raised consistently by victims, having to retell the same thing over and over again with different agencies. This will eliminate that. They'll be able to go to the one-stop shop and be directed to where they need to for the support services.
0: Okay. There's also been some back and forth over police protection orders, expanding powers for police. That's in relation to domestic and family violence, is it?
1: Yes, so it's been foreshadowed today that the government is looking at expanding something called police protection orders. Now, this basically means a police officer who is called out to a domestic and family violence incident

0: and issue an on-the-spot order against the perpetrator to not commit any more crimes. Previously, if they wanted an order that long, they had to go to the court. And the government has basically foreshadowed they want to expand the powers to better protect victims. The opposition has fired off a few questions about it today, you know, saying, will they make any changes to the definition of a victim to narrow that, to bring down crime numbers? But that's been categorically ruled out by the government. We understand that there is going to be a meeting of various domestic and family violence sector bods at State Parliament tomorrow to provide a briefing on this. So that'll be interesting tomorrow to see what comes about, Ellen.
1: And tomorrow, what bills are expected to pass?
0: Yeah, busy day tomorrow, Alan. We're expecting to see Queensland government's circuit breaker sentencing laws pass the parliament. This is the option that would allow courts to divert youths from detention to a remote camp for up to 6 months. That would initially cater for 60 youths, and it's supposed to provide an option for rehabilitation. That's caught some criticism from stakeholders who have raised concerns about potential harm or abuse not being reported at these camps, and it's also drawn comparisons between Campbell Newman era boot camps as well, which showed limited evidence in reducing reoffending. The other two bills, which are being heard in conjunction with each other, are around dangerous and drug driving. So they would massively increase penalties for dangerous driving causing death, and also come down hard on those people who are using drugs while driving as well. The government's really trying to get on top of the road toll, which hit a 16-year high last year, and it's actually tracking or close to tracking to surpass that this year.
1: And just to clarify, Alex Brewster, state political reporter on that circuit breaker sentencing bill, the government had called, of course, for working cattle properties or working agricultural properties to maybe get together with youth service providers to run these circuit breaker camps, these boot camps for young offenders or those accused of offending. The big issue was, given that's an outsourced service, they included in the legislation that the providers would have a reasonable excuse not to report abuse of these children to the department if doing so would tend to incriminate them. The Minister, Laura Gerber, was urged over and over again by a whole range of child-safe organisations, including the Queensland Family and Child Commission, which is the leading child safety organisation in this state, to remove that reasonable excuse provision so that all abuse had to be reported to the department. After all, they've outsourced it to private providers. Has the bill been changed prior to being passed tomorrow?
0: The bill remains the same as it was previously, Alan, so we understand that clause is still in there. This was put to the minister yesterday as to why there hadn't been any changes, why that was still in there, and she reiterated previous comments that any circuit breaker camp would fall under the reportable conduct scheme, which requires anyone working with children to report harm or abuse or face legal consequences. But there's still really no further clarification as to why then that clause is still in there.
1: Yeah. So they have to report to the Queensland Family and Child Commission any harm to a child on one of these properties, but they don't have to report to the department that's outsourced the service to them. They do not have to, you know, it's an outsourced service to private providers, and unlike any other prison in the country that has to report, in the state, that has to report to the department if a child is harmed, these circuit breaker camps won't have to report to the department, and that's how it stands. Well, there we go. We'll see what comes of that once they're up and going. We'll try and figure out whether any cattle properties have put their hands up ready to start those programs. Alex, thank you so much.
0: Thanks, Ellen.
1: On the text line, there's some concerns about data centres coming through. Michael saying, so the Premier has met and secured something we don't want, he says, data centres, after he's argued to reduce the need for them to provide their own power and amended planning legislation to bypass environmental checks and balances. Yep, transparent. Helen says, was in Dolby on the weekend, dry as a chip out there. Where's the water coming from? Power they can make, but not water. Another on the text line says, the idea that AI data centres have got to go somewhere is heavily contested. And another says, seems a strange place to put a data centre because Dolby floods. Yeah, we might circle back and talk to the local mayor out there, because he was having to deal with all of those issues, because of course the planning application has gone to the Western Downs Council. In it comes. Imagine that coming in, the DA coming in. We got anything through today? Yep. There's a

0: Singaporean company that wants to spend $32 billion building a data centre, boss, 250 kilometres west of Brisbane in the heart of the state's coal seam gas country. Still ahead this hour, have you heard the news? Ed Sheeran's US tour has had a real sour note. A support act, a rapper called Macklemore, was dropped for saying Free Palestine on stage. Now the question is, who decides what artists are allowed to say? Turns out Ed Sheeran's own band has quit in protest, as has every other support act. But next, Brisbane's property boom defies the nation. While other capitals start to slip, our city is best placed in Australia to sell a home. Why are we so special? 20 past four.
1: Drive with Ellen Fanning.
2: 612 ABC Radio.
0: Yeah,
2: Brisbane.
0: That's the headline. Brisbane's still the best place in the country to sell a house. Even though the national housing market is starting to cool off, we've managed to hold on to the crown for 2 years. New data from property research firm Cotality shows Brisbane sellers pocketed $150,000 more than the national average for the June quarter. It's practically a guarantee that if you're selling a house or a unit here right now, you're walking away ahead. So why is Brisbane defying the odds while the southern capitals are seeing the prices slow down? Jared Berg is the head of research at Cotality. Start with the headline number for us, Jared. Brisbane sellers walking away with a median profit of how much?
3: $525,000 in the June quarter. And when we look at the total number of sales, around 99.8% of all sales in Brisbane recorded a profit, keeping Brisbane on the top of the podium when it came to profitability in the June quarter.
0: So there's a lot of headwinds, and you're seeing that in the southern capitals. Increase in the price of interest rates, scrapping of investor tax breaks that's taken a lot of investors out of the market, and at the same time the banks are saying, well, they're not writing as many loans these days for first home buyers anyway. So obviously that means lower prices in Sydney and Melbourne, but you'd think it'd mean the same thing here. Why doesn't it?
3: Yeah, look, it really comes down to that profitability is driven by the enormous amount of growth that we've seen in Brisbane over the last few years. If we look at the median time that one of these properties was held, it was about 8 years. And over that time, the value of the median dwelling in Brisbane rose by, well, almost doubled, 108% higher over that period.
0: Okay. And the headlines are really gloomy. How are people still making money when they sell in Sydney and Melbourne at the moment?
3: The majority are, but it is a more challenging environment to sell, particularly in Melbourne. So Melbourne was at the bottom of the pile. 89% of resales were profitable, and particularly those losses were concentrated in the units sector.
0: So what's going on there that's not going on here? Because I would have thought the population leaving Victoria is slowed, notwithstanding the fact that there's killer potholes in that state.
3: Well, as a Victorian, I can confirm that. But the growth in the number of units, particularly within the Melbourne CBD and inner suburbs, really over the past decade, has put a cap on the sort of rise that we've seen in values in that market. So Melbourne CBD units have actually gone down in value since early part of 2017. And that's really put a lid on the profitability outcome there.
0: Okay, and that's...
3: units in Brisbane have continued to climb in value.
0: I see. And what about the situation in Sydney versus Brisbane?
3: Yeah, well, Sydney has a slightly stronger position, around about 92.7% were profitable. But again, units in the Sydney CBD, in Parramatta, all sort of limiting the profitability of the city as a whole.
0: Okay, so it's just a story about supply and demand, people moving to Queensland and just not enough stock is keeping prices higher.
3: Yeah, that's been the broad story. We've seen, perhaps a lack of construction relative to the population growth, meaning that you've had a larger pool of buyers competing for a relatively small pool of properties, really driving those values higher.
0: Mm. You're listening to Jared Berg, Head of Research at Cotality, talking about the fact that Brisbane's property boom is defying the nation, still the best place in Australia to sell a home. What about if you've recently bought a house or unit and you're finding for whatever reason you need to sell it? Are people still losing out in southeast Queensland?
3: Yeah, well, that's going to become an issue heading forward. We've already seen home values peak in May this year and are coming off. And if we look at the market as a whole, we've seen the total

0: listings of properties available in Brisbane really rise quite rapidly over the course of the last few months. So there's demand side pressures that have been moving the national market into this downturn have come for Brisbane. And as we start to see affordability become a growing issue, we could see fewer buyers really seeking out opportunities in Brisbane.
1: I see. So when would you expect that to start to unfold?
0: Well, it's probably already starting to now, but from a profitability perspective, holding properties for these extended period of times really sort of ensures a positive outcome. As the market starts to transition, that path to profitability becomes a little less assured, particularly if we have a steeper downturn in Brisbane than potentially other markets.
1: Okay. And that's interesting. If we have a steeper downturn, because of course, after COVID, my goodness, you look at the graph of the value of Brisbane property and it just went through the roof. Is it possible that we'll start to see the sorts of corrections, 10, 15% they're seeing in the southern capitals?
0: It's entirely possible. There's no reason to suggest that Brisbane is unique from any of the other markets, and particularly if those sort of affordability pressures, the ability to service a mortgage, for example, on a typical income becomes too much of a strain, then people will look for opportunities where the market is more affordable.
1: What does this mean for buyers? Because we have not seen on the national figures, and I know you've got data in front of you that's quite granular so that you can look at Southeast Queensland, on the national figures we are not seeing first home buyers rush into the market. We're not seeing people say, well, there's bargains to be had, let's get in. What do you think accounts for that? Are we going to start to see that, or is the prospect of more interest rate rises before Christmas really making people sit on their hands?
0: Yeah, look, I think it really speaks to the nature of what characteristics a first home buyer has. If you think about it, they're more likely to be an interest rate sensitive buyer than other owner-occupier type buyers. That means those three rate rises that we've already seen this year have definitely had an impact on the capacity and willingness to borrow. And that uncertainty that there could be more to come probably pushes a lot of them to the sideline. Then when you look at the broader aspect of how the transition in terms of the market has played out, most of the declines that have been driven so far, particularly led in Sydney and Melbourne, were in those higher value suburbs that first home buyers are not looking to purchase in.
1: Okay.
0: There's been a lot more competition within the lower valued properties, keeping them comparatively higher. So we haven't seen that big boost in affordability in the suburbs that first-home buyers often target.
1: Yeah, so sellers have got to still work hard to make their properties stand out. It's not a seller's market by any stretch of the imagination. And I guess buyers just have to be patient and aware that the cost of money could increase still.
0: Yep, absolutely.
1: Thanks so much for your time.
0: No problem at all. Great to talk with you.
1: Yeah, that was Jared Berg, Head of Research at Cotality, 27 minutes past four on 612 ABC Brisbane. Ray, the truckies on the road. Your thoughts on real estate at this present moment?
2: Oh, I love it. I love selling it anyway.
1: Yeah, why is that?
2: We built our place for just under 1.1 10 years ago, and we sold it last December for 2.125. So
1: yeah.
2: Paid out our mortgage, we're debt-free, but to build again, we're going to use every single cent of what we've got to rebuild again.
1: Yes, I see. Well, why don't you just buy something that's existing, right?
2: Because the pricing that they've got on the houses that are 20 years old are way more than what we're going to pay to rebuild.
1: Yeah, I see. So you took advantage of the massive post-COVID boom in prices, sold out at the peak before the federal budget, before the war in Iran, before all of it. But you've got to find somewhere to live, and that's always going to be expensive, right?
2: Well, we bought a block of land in Harvey Bay, so we're moving to Harvey Bay.
1: Oh, wow. You're living the dream, Ray.
2: Yeah, well, I'm retirement age almost.
1: Good on you, Ray the truckie. Thanks so much for the call there. It's interesting, isn't it, to see how much your property's worth. I suppose if it's worth more than you paid for it, you're still ahead of the game, aren't you? We're about a minute away from our news update on 612 ABC Brisbane.
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1: All this year, we've been on the search for our best suburb as nominated and voted by you. We need your help with a suburb beginning with the letter N. I can never think what the call sign is for that. Is it N November? Could be. To nominate your favourite suburb in Brisbane starting with the letter N for November, text the word BURB, B-U-R-B, to 0467 922612. We'll send you a link.

0: say, have you seen what's happened to the Ed Sheeran tour? It's unravelled over views on Palestine, if you can believe it. Michael Bash has your news headlines.
1: Good afternoon, Ellen. Police are investigating the death of a woman at Mackay in North Queensland. The body of 31-year-old Paige Leambruggen was found early yesterday near the Mackay Harbour North Wall. A member of the public raised the alarm. She was last seen at a local hair salon last Friday morning. Queensland Premier David Crisafulli says AI giant Anthropic will anchor a massive new data centre flagged for the Western Downs. The tech giant has signed a long-term lease to occupy the multi-billion dollar hub. It'll be built near Dalby by a Singaporean developer and is expected to create thousands of ongoing jobs. Foreign students will effectively be banned from bringing family members to Australia under the federal government's immigration overhaul. The ABC's been told it's a core pillar of the long-delayed policy package being unveiled tomorrow to drastically lower intake figures. While total university enrolment numbers won't be touched, students will lose the right to sponsor visas for their dependents. In the US, a TV news helicopter has crashed in suburban Los Angeles, killing three people. At least one of the victims was a pedestrian on the ground. The NBC network aircraft had been providing coverage of an earlier bus accident. More news at 5.
0: Thanks so much for that, Michael. What a terrible thing. 28 minutes to 5 on 612 ABC Brisbane. Let's take a check of the traffic.
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3: Traffic.
4: Well, no crashes, which is relieving news. It's all about breakdowns, though. Got a breakdown at Bracken Ridge. No delays. Gateway on ramp northbound, left lane from Depot Road. We've had quite a few breakdowns cleared, actually, which is great. Burpengary, got a breakdown. Bruce Highway northbound in the shoulder after Yuman Road. And got a breakdown at Inala outside the plaza. Inala Avenue eastbound, left lane blocked after Kitty Hawk Avenue. Traffic is back to Clipper Street. Peak delays. Ipswich Road outbound's been solid between Woolloongabba and Anley. Also delays on Boaters Road southbound through Acacia Ridge. Both ways has been busy through Cullenvale and Parkinson. Also delays. Centenary Highway southbound has been heavy in Springfield. Generally busy. Logan Motorway eastbound, Forest Lake to Parkinson. Ipswich Motorway westbound from Gales to Goodnap, and the Centenary Highway inbound between Sumner and Jindalee. And the Western Freeway, Mancuther to Victory Pocket. I'm back from ATN, back in 15 minutes on 612 ABC Brisbane.
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0: Have you seen the kerfuffle around the Ed Sheeran tour? The whole North American tour is looking like it might collapse. His own band, and all four of his support acts have quit. Why? Because Macklemore, who's a rapper who was doing the opening act, was fired because he stood on a stage in New Jersey and said, "Free Palestine," and said he wanted people in Gaza and the West Bank to know they had not been forgotten. Now, Ed Sheeran has come out and said the sacking wasn't his decision, but that of the tour's promoter. Sheeran says he's still under enormous pressure, and it raises the question, when does protecting people from hateful or harmful expression justify restricting political speech, especially when the speech concerns an ongoing war and alleged atrocities? Anthony Lowenstein is an independent journalist, filmmaker and author of the global best-selling and Walkley Award-winning book, The Palestine Laboratory. Thanks for taking the time, Anthony. You are a member of the Jewish community. Can you see how people would have been offended by what Macklemore said at the concert, Free Palestine, etc.?
11: Thanks for having me, Ellen. Can I see how some Jews would be upset? Yes, I'm aware that some people find it offensive, apparently, to say that Palestinian children, or he also talked in that commentary at the events, concerts recently about children in Congo and elsewhere, so it wasn't just Palestine, how people, children shouldn't be experiencing war. So do I think that some people may be offended? I mean, sure, yes, but A, What does that therefore mean? Does that mean that someone like Macklemore, who's a world-renowned artist, should be cancelled or pushed out because of simply saying children should not...

0: be killed in war, and I believe in peace. And you can interpret Free Palestine in a multitude of ways. It's a term that I personally use sometimes. I see it as meaning essentially a belief in a democratic state in the Middle East that can include Jews, Palestinians, atheists, Christians, whoever. And it can be interpreted in a thousand ways, like any statement can be. But it seems to me the weaponization of offense. And what I mean by that is briefly that what's happened, and this has been going on for years, but I think it's accelerated since October 7, the Hamas attack on Israel nearly 3 years ago, that a lot of people, including here, are saying that I am, for example, as a Jewish person, I'm offended by that comment that is anti-Semitic, and therefore it should be either banned or illegal. And I refute that, and I think that is very, very dangerous for a democratic society.
1: Let's turn to somebody like Pink, the artist Pink, the singer Pink. She's a Jewish American. She joined those calls for Macklemore to be removed from the Ed Sheeran tour. She said that Macklemore made the point, I'm not directing this at, you know, at Jews in the audience. And she said, well, you know, don't tell me how to receive your commentary. She also pointed out that Macklemore was caught out some years ago dressing up in a costume with a hooked nose and curly black hair, the sort of classic anti-Semitic trope. He then claimed he was unaware that it was anti-Semitic and apologised. So she's pointing to that context and saying, yeah, they should get rid of this guy off the roster supporting Ed Sheeran.
0: Look, I'm not here to speak for Macklemore. I was aware of that incident. It was over 10 years ago. He did apologise. It was certainly, I mean, I saw that initially and thought it was inappropriate, but he wasn't thrown off the concert tour, Ellen, because of that. I don't think it had anything really to do with that. There is this sense, I think, increasingly, and I see it here in Australia, in the US, in the UK and elsewhere, that public opinion, and this is based on polling, not my opinion, has radically turned against Israel because people have seen for the last nearly 3 years the utter carnage that Israel's been causing in Gaza and the West Bank and beyond. And public opinion is saying that they're against that. They're against the government of Israel. They're against what they're doing. So if you can't win public opinion, which I think Israel and its supporters often are frustrated about, you go for trying to silence or censor or bully. Or I would argue that even the Royal Commission at the moment, which I would argue is a bit misplaced. I think having a Royal Commission after a massacre in Bondi is wholly legitimate. But actually, the Royal Commission has not been really about that. It seems to be about a lot of people saying that they're offended, like certain people have been about Macklemore, that certain views shouldn't be heard or it's inappropriate or anti-Semitic. And what worries me as someone Jewish is that, A, growing numbers of Jewish people here and elsewhere do not see things the way that many more, shall we say, conservative Jewish leaders do. In other words, I do not think that simply saying Free Palestine is anti-Semitic. I mean, it's just an absurd weaponization of that. We have seen, I've been spending time for over two decades working in Israel and Palestine. I was in Israel and the West Bank again the last couple of months for work, that what is happening there is so brutal and unjust. It's an occupation, which is called that by every single human rights organization in the world. The people are calling it out. They're not accepting that anymore. And the idea that Macklemore, for literally saying, and the comments that he made at these recent concerts, Ellen, were so inoffensive. I think your children should be living in peace. I think Palestine should be free, along with kids in Congo and elsewhere. That's anti-Semitic? I mean, if you call that anti-Semitic, then the word has lost its meaning, which is really dangerous. Anti-Semitism is actually rising in parts of the world, real anti-Semitism.
1: Yeah, let's think about the distinction. Anthony Lowenstein talking to you, an independent journalist and filmmaker, who is an interesting person to have this conversation with today. So there you've got Ed Sheeran deliberately trying to be non-political. Is that possible in the arts anyway? He's got a tour group of people. He's got Macklemore, the rapper out the front, who says Free Palestine. Along come the people who are backing the tour and say, we don't like that. Take him off the roster. Take him away from your tour. And with that, Ed Sheeran's own band say, well, we quit. And the other four support acts with Ed Sheeran say, well, we're going to go too in protest, including Billie Eilish's brother Phineas has said, nah, we don't want to be part of this. Love your work, Ed Sheeran, but we won't be silenced in this way. But the difficulty, I guess, Anthony, is trying to figure out at what point when these

0: debate is being had about the state of Israel, does that become menacing, harassing and offensive to, in this case, Americans, Jewish Americans, or indeed to Australians, Jewish Australians, to say, I, as an Australian, a Jewish Australian, am feeling harassed by these statements. This is anti-Semitism because that's how I'm feeling.
1: Well, a few things about that. Firstly, one can feel upset or disturbed by a comment, free Palestine, certain comments that I'm aware are now banned to be said in Queensland, which is a non-Queenslander. I think it's absurd that the government has introduced that, I think it's this year or last year, about certain comments in relation to Palestine, which are now illegal. I mean, the idea, anti-Semitism and hate, a hatred of Jews, has a long and horrible history and is real. And in some parts of the world, actual hatred of Jews is growing. No doubt about that. However,
0: and doesn't criticism of Israel feed into that?
1: Well, I would argue largely it does not. Look, it depends on what the criticism is, of course. But in the vast majority of cases, in my experience, as someone who's written about this, spoken about this for over 20 years, many, many other Jewish people that I know, and again, the polling reflects this, that growing numbers of particularly young Jews believe, as I do, that Israeli actions themselves are endangering all of us. Because if Israel itself and its blind supporters in the West say there is no difference between being a Zionist, though someone who believes in the state of Israel, a Jewish state, and Judaism, then a lot of people who are not Jewish, which of course is the majority of people on the planet, there's only about 16 or so million Jews in the world, essentially are saying, well, hang on a minute, so you are supporting, therefore, Jews, therefore support what Israel is doing, killing kids, committing genocide in Gaza, committing ethnic cleansing in the West Bank and a range of other crimes. This is what's tainting all of us.
0: So how does this end up? Now, here's a question on the text line, Anthony Lowenstein from Morris, and you often hear it. When somebody takes a knee for Black Lives Matter at a football match, people will say, it's not political, it's football, play football. Morris is saying on the text line, why isn't a music concert just about the music? Does politics have a place here?
1: I mean, obviously, music concerts can be. Obviously, I'm not saying that it has to always be political. It doesn't at all. And I've been to many concerts where politics barely comes into it. But for a lot of people, issues of racial injustice or Palestine, whatever it may be, are important. And look, my sense is I obviously wasn't at that show a few weeks ago with Ed Sheeran in the US or Macklemore, but I suspect 99% of it wasn't. I mean, the idea that, again, one rapper making a few comments somehow what endangers Jewish people, this is an absurd thing to think or believe or propagate. It's so dangerous to suggest that. What does that say to people? That someone who is maybe supportive of Israel can't handle literally hearing free Palestine doesn't endanger Jews.
0: Thanks so much for taking the time, Anthony. It's a nuanced debate. I appreciate you taking the time. Anthony Lowenstein, independent journalist, filmmaker and author. And it turns out that whole North American tour looks like it's been upended as a result of all this. As I said to you, everybody's walked away from Ed Sheeran after Macklemore was told his services weren't welcome. He wasn't doing the opening act anymore, including Ed Sheeran's own band have said, bye, boss, we're off, as well as all four support acts all quit the North American tour. Coming up next, closer to home, the Wynnum Fringe Spiegeltent. Spiegeltent is moving. You'll hear where its new home is before five. And next, the Gold Coast mayor apologises for some unsavoury language during a press conference yesterday. Here's Cats in the Cradle.

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1: Traffic.
2: Got a breakdown, Burpengary, Bruce Highway northbound shoulder up to Yuma Road. Got a breakdown at Eagle Farm, Southern Crossway northbound in the shoulder from the Gateway Motorway. Had a breakdown at Anala Avenue eastbound. That's been cleared from the left lane after Kitty Hawk Avenue at Anala outside the plaza. Traffic is easing from Clipper Street. I'm back from ATN. I'll be back after 5 and 6.12 ABC Brisbane.
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3: A huge weekend of sudden death footy with it all on the line. It starts on Saturday as the Roosters take on Cronulla Sutherland at the SFS, the winner to face the Dolphins in a prelim. Then Sunday, the Warriors host Newcastle for the right to progress and take on the Panthers. You'll hear it all right here.
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4: 13 minutes to 5 on 612 ABC Brisbane. Energex wants you to know, if you live in the Beachmere and Ningi area, the power has gone off. They know about it. A branch has come down on power lines in the area. 873 homes are without power. Crews are on their way to sort it out. Help is on the way. You might have heard in the news yesterday about the Gold Coast mayor losing his temper and swearing at an ABC journalist. He stormed out of the press conference, the mayor that is, amid questions about a US visit he made earlier this year. I don't want you to let the shouting and swearing distract you from the story, though, from the journalism, because that's what this is really about. Mr. Tate, the Gold Coast mayor, claimed to have had a dinner with the US President Donald Trump and First Lady Melania Trump in February at Mar-a-Lago, the president's famed Florida holiday retreat. The ABC later uncovered inconsistencies over whether Mr. Tate had actually dined with the president, with the White House saying the president and First Lady, quote, did not have dinner with that group. Well, today Mayor Tate offered up an apology over what happened at the press conference.
5: You know, the Gold Coast is one of the cities that's innovative and unapologetic. But in the case of yesterday's interview, as far as I'm concerned, I was out of line, using a swear word, even though being frustrated. And I absolutely apologise to all the journalists that was there and to really the people who saw it right throughout Australia. And my attitude is that... a bit of frustration, but, you know, when you wear the mayoralty role, you know, you got to rise above that. And for that, I didn't do my job.
4: OK, so let's go back to the question that the mayor was being asked yesterday. He was read a statement from the Trump Organisation which said the mayor's account of what occurred is, quote, a complete fabrication, unquote. The quote from the White House went on. Any suggestion that the president had dinner with Mayor Tate or that he attended an event that was directly or indirectly connected to or associated with Mayor Tate or his event is categorically false, unquote. This was the mayor's response today.
5: I said that my conversation with the president was private. Some incidents that I spoke to, I related to councillors at the council meeting. Happy to repeat that with that, we're very proud of the film industry. And at that time, I fear the tariff that was going around. And so I was highlighting that really all our movie stars are, they're from Australia. And really, we feel like we're Americans as well. So we're... Just on that part of it, but there's many other conversation that I had with the president, with Eric, with Lara, and I still have the belief that what went on during that that dinner function, I didn't want to betray the private privacy there. That conversation I had with the president was before dinner, outside the dining room. But other than that, when we talk about other details that we share, I want to respect the privacy.
4: The Mayor of the Gold Coast, Tom Tate.
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4: 8 minutes to five right now on 612 ABC Brisbane. Do you love a rags to riches story? 3 years ago, I know you do, the Augafella Spiegel tent was sitting abandoned and unloved in that outback town. Can you imagine a Spiegel tent sitting in a paddock? What is a Spiegel tent? It's Dutch for mirror tent. It's a handcrafted, portable wooden pavilion decorated with mirrors and stained glass and velvet booths, and it's traditionally a really intimate setting for live entertainment and dancing. So imagine the surprise of the Wynnum Fringe founder Tom Oliver as he stands on the edge of the paddock, moves the cow to one side and says, "What's that crumbling away?" He found it, he launched a campaign to restore Augie, as he calls it, to its former glory and to give it a new home in Brisbane's Bayside. It's become a much-loved venue for the Wynnum Fringe, and the Wynnum residents had hoped it would be part of their community forever. But its time is up at Wynnum, and it will now be shifted to the powerhouse in Brisbane. Wynnum Fringe founder Tom Oliver explained why the move from Wynnum had to happen to Steve Austin.
6: We've had a remarkable 3 years there, and I think in the last 3 years we've learnt that bringing in, firstly, we've been gifted the site from BMD, the construction company, who are preparing the site for development. So
7: that's nice of them.
6: We always knew that that was going to run out, and we've loved our time there. And then Louise Bezina, who runs the Brisbane Powerhouse, reached out about expanding her precinct, and I was like, well, we're about to lose this site. We have to bring in power and dressing rooms and toilets every time we open this thing, so it's not getting love for every week of the year. And I think because it's such an amazing venue and we've spent so much money renovating, it needs to open its doors every week of the year and employ local artists. So this partnership has been formed, and today we're announcing it. And I actually love that we're talking on ABC to drop the news this morning. A partnership between the Powerhouse and Tom Oliver Productions to keep the venue going. But I also need to tell you that we

0: Wynnum Fringe is not ending, and Wynnum Fringe existed before the August Alice Spiegel tent. This is, I guess, adding to the scene in Brisbane, hopefully, and giving it a longer life than it can have in Wynnum.
1: So the August Alice Spiegel tent will be at the Brisbane Powerhouse from when?
0: That's right. They're actually setting it up at the moment. So it'll open its doors for the Brisbane Writers Festival in October. Then it'll be used for the Melt Festival in November and right through 2027 at least.
1: What does this mean for the Wynnum Fringe Festival itself?
0: Well, in true Wynnum Fringe form, we are going to have to keep pivoting and finding ways to exist. I mean, it started during COVID and it really wasn't a long-term strategy of mine to build an event in a suburban town in Brisbane. So now that we are there and we have such an amazing audience there, we just have to find ways to continue. There's halls out there, there's beautiful little cafes and laneways that we can activate, but to answer it bluntly, we're in planning stages now because of this pivot, but I guess we're most prepared for the pivot because we've done it so many times since 2020. But we have to keep it alive. The audience is just so amazing out there.
2: You got to love a Spiegel tent. We need one in southeast Queensland. That's Wynnum Fringe founder Tom Oliver. It's coming up to 3 minutes to five on 612 ABC Brisbane. Your favourite quiz coming up in the next hour.
3: Wrong answers only.
2: This is the segment where we come up with a news story, think of a pithy question to which you supply wrong answers only. Now, if you were listening a little earlier in the show, and of course you were, you'd know that for the first time in 60 years, you have a rare opportunity to design a coin. That's the real news story. It is, in fact, part of Australian Coin Review's coin design competition. The winner gets $50,000 in bragging rights, which is all very lovely. 50K for the winner. The coin really does get cast in gold or silver. After 5:30 tonight, I want your wrong answers only. Get your thinking caps on. 1300 222 612. Make it funny. What face, what picture, what object would you put on a new Australian coin? What would you... I mean, a bin chicken's a very obvious one. Come up with something less obvious. Here's REM, Shiny Happy People.

Shiny Happy People, REM on 612 ABC Brisbane. After the news, a Queensland mayor on the brink of getting the sack. You're going to find out which one next. And a dollar short and a day late, tomorrow the federal government will finally announce its long-delayed plans to bring down migration numbers. How are they going to do that? A political or economic fix?

0: ABC News, good afternoon. I'm Michael Bausch. Major AI player Anthropic has chosen Queensland to launch its first Australian-based operations. It signed a tenancy agreement with a planned technology hub, as Alex Brewster reports.
1: The nearly $32 billion Western Downs Digital Park will be built by a Singaporean developer near Dalby, expected to create thousands of ongoing jobs. AI giant Anthropic has signed a lease aiming to start using the hub by 2027, despite a development application only being lodged last month. Premier David Crisafulli met with company officials during a trade mission to the US last month. He's promised data centre investment will drive down power prices for Queenslanders. The facility will reportedly not require any new energy transmission infrastructure and use minimal water during operation.
0: Meantime, the head of OpenAI claims the world must trust tech companies to safely develop artificial intelligence despite mounting global anxiety. Sam Altman spoke at an industry summit in San Francisco, as Linda Gruen reports.
2: It was the first time Sam Altman has addressed the public since an AI researcher last week suggested that the tech could kill all humans by the end of the decade if left unchecked. A handful of other AI executives and experts agreed, but Mr. Altman says that while the fears are justified, the world needs to trust AI companies.
3: I think it's very easy to say, well, there's all these scary things, and it's true, there are, and they're possible. But we have the ability and the agency to defend against those so that we get to enjoy all of the incredible stuff.
2: Meanwhile, in Washington, left-wing Senator Bernie Sanders and Steve Bannon, a close ally of President Donald Trump, have both called for stronger oversight of AI in what's been a rare display of bipartisan concern.
0: Detectives are seeking public help in a sudden death investigation in North Queensland. The body of 31-year-old Paige Leenbruggen was found early yesterday near the Mackay Harbour North Wall. She was last seen at a local hair salon last Friday morning. A crime scene's been established. Detective Inspector Emma Novosel says officers have been scouring the area looking for clues.
4: We have commenced a search with the assistance of the SES, and so we're going through that bushland area to try and find any items of interest that could assist us in determining what happened to Paige and how she came to be in that location.
0: Foreign students will effectively be banned from bringing family members to Australia under the federal government's immigration overhaul. The ABC has been told it's a core pillar of the long-delayed policy package being unveiled tomorrow to drastically lower intake figures. While total university enrolment numbers won't be touched, students will lose the right to sponsor visas for their dependents. Home Affairs Minister Tony Burke has told Parliament sensible adjustments are needed to stabilise the economy.
5: To be able to work through this, we need to make sure that we deal with the numbers overall and do so in a sensible, targeted way that provides the easiest pathway through for the Australian economy.
0: The Queensland government is moving to significantly broaden the scope of victim impact statements allowed in courts. Currently, formal personal declarations are limited to domestic violence and direct offences against a person. A newly tabled bill will expand eligibility to include all indictable criminal offences, including serious property or financial crimes. Attorney General Deb Frecklington has told Parliament the updated framework will ensure more people are given a voice during sentencing hearings.
6: These amendments recognise modern family and community arrangements, permit more victims to provide a victim impact statement, and allow the law to better reflect the real and sometimes far-reaching consequences of a crime.
0: To finance on the markets, the ASX 200 gained 24 points today. It closed at 8,697. The Australian dollar's worth 71.28 US cents. Queensland's weather, scattered showers tomorrow for eastern districts, tending widespread at times about the north tropical coast. A possible storm for the central interior, fine or mostly fine elsewhere. Some morning fog for eastern districts between Ingham and Mackay. Brisbane, 11 to 24 degrees. The Gold Coast, 11 to 22. The Sunshine Coast, 12 to 22. And at Ipswich, 8 to 25. On Moreton Bay, seas rising to 2 metres. ABC News.
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8: Sun going down on another perfect spring day in southeast Queensland. 5 minutes past five, 21 degrees at the Gap, Stones Corner 21, 20 degrees at Alex Hills, Newtown 23, Woodridge 21 degrees, Kashmir 20, Gold Coast 19. It's 21 degrees on the Sunshine Coast. A Queensland mayor on the brink of getting the sack. Find out which one next.
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7: Traffic.
10: But quite a few breakdowns this afternoon. Just got the one breakdown at the moment on Southern Crossway northbound in the shoulder from the Gateway Motorway at Eagle Farm. So extra care through there. Around Ningi at the moment, we've got a power outage. Traffic lights around at Brybillon Road and Peel Road. So extra care at that intersection. General peak conditions this afternoon has been busy on the local motorway eastbound, Forest Lake to Parkinson. A lot of heavy traffic on the Centenary Highway southbound between Carroll Park and Springfield Lakes. And also delays interstate motorway both ways between Rocklea and Darra, westbound from Gales to Goodna. Centenary Highway inbound between Sumner and Jindalee. A lot of traffic on the Western Freeway around the mergers, Mount Cutha to Victory Pocket. And delays on the Gateway northbound between Nudgee and the Bruce Highway at Bald Hill. Steady right through to Murrumba Downs. The Gateway southbound has been busy between Murray and Belmont. And the M1 from 8 Mile Plains to Daisy Hill. Upper Coomera through to Gavin and spots. The northbound is slow around Slacks Creek. I'm back from ATM. More details before half past five and 6:12 ABC Brisbane.
8: Thanks so much for that, Brad. 7 minutes past five in the afternoon. It's Redland City Council where the councillors have voted to sack the mayor. Before you get too excited, they need to vote twice before they can fire a sitting mayor. 6:12 ABC reporter Kenji Sato with you now. Kenji, what's happened?
11: Yes, so this is a coup in slow motion, Ellen. As you quite rightly said, so today they voted against granting a leave of absence to the mayor, Joss Mitchell, for the first time this sitting term. Now, they need to do that twice consecutively before they can fire a mayor. This is due to Queensland laws, which state that they can't reduce her pay. They can't remove the pay entirely, but they can vote against granting her that leave of absence. So today they voted 6-3. So on the against side, we've got Councillor Peter Mitchell, Paul Golay, Shane Rendles, Rowan McKenzie, her arch nemesis, Councillor Jason Colley, and the acting mayor, Julie Tolte. And
8: on the all saying no, she should not be granted a leave of absence.
11: Yes,
8: the mayor, Joss Mitchell, should not be granted a leave of absence. And who voted to allow her to have a further leave of absence?
11: So just three. We've got Councillor Wendy Borglari, Councillor Lance Hewlett, and Councillor Tracy Hughes. So quite a shift. Early on, we saw almost unanimous. The councillors voting to grant her that leave of absence. Over time, that ratio had gradually shifted. It was rather close at the last month's council meeting. Today, we see the scales have finally tipped. Now we see the majority of the council saying that the mayor, it's time for her to go. So if they're meeting again next month on October 14th, and if they vote one more time to against granting her a leave of absence, they can sack her. Now, if they do that before March 2027, that will mean that council will go to a by-election, which will be incredibly costly and also quite annoying for the ratepayers of the Redlands. Usually by-elections are things that ratepayers are quite reluctant to do. The Ipswich by-election cost them about $400,000. The local MP says the one in Redlands could cost upwards of $850,000.
8: So, and after March 2027, there wouldn't have to be a by-election?
11: Yeah, that's exactly right, because that would be 12 months out from when they would be holding their general election anyway in 2028.
8: So they just have the whole general election then?
11: Yeah, that's exactly right. And in the meantime, that role could continue to be filled by the deputy mayor. So that's another option that's available for them on the table. So if they just hold out until March 2027, they won't have to go to a by-election. But if they do decide that it is time for the mayor to go now, then they would have to go to a by-election, which again would be a costly and an annoying process.
8: Kenji Sato with you. The drama is at the Redland City Council, where six of the nine councillors have voted against granting a leave of absence to the mayor, Joss Mitchell, which is step one in firing the mayor. Why do they want to remove the mayor?
11: Yeah, so far this year, she has requested 31 weeks of sick leave. So that's almost 8 months out of a total 12 months. Several of the councillors had actually taken to social media to explain their reasons why they were voting to remove Councillor Mitchell. So, for example, Councillor Shane Rendell said that he had sympathy for her medical condition, but says that the ratepayer expense is starting to get a little bit too much, especially considering that she's continuing to receive her full mayoral salary. So that's $209,000 a year, even while away. And because of recent changes to Queensland law, there's no mechanism by which they can dock Councillor Mitchell's pay. And in fact, there is no limit to the amount of leave that she is entitled to, unless, of course, councillors vote to cut off that due date, which they could do as early as next month.
8: It is 12 minutes past five on 612 ABC Brisbane, taking you to the politics of the Redland City Council. What has Mayor Mitchell had to say, Joss Mitchell, if anything?
11: Yes, so she hasn't responded to any media requests. She's also recently deleted her public Facebook and Instagram pages. However, her personal Facebook page is still active, and it's still been making snarky comments about the Redland Bayside News, the local newspaper there. She's also got another page, that Raised the Bar Project, that's also active. So that's a campaign that she started to make people be nicer to politicians, particularly amongst each other. So I don't know who runs that page, whether it's family or supporters, but it's still been active and it's still been taking swipes at the other councillors who are still currently sitting in Redland City Council. Councillor Mitchell hasn't said what her medical condition is, but she's implied it's a stress-related heart condition that has required surgery.
8: Kenji Sato, coughing at the wrong time. It was a council meeting. What else came up?
11: Yes, so today, Redland City Council wants a metro line to Cabalaba. So
8: everybody wants a metro line.
11: Everyone wants a piece of the metro action, yes. And who can blame them? It's a rather beautiful bus. Mm. So this comes as Brisbane City Council is preparing a business case for a metro expansion. So one of the possible ideas they're looking at is a eastern corridor that could expand into the Redlands. That's still very much a question mark at the moment. The state government had previously been promising an eastern bus lane into the Redlands since 2010. That never happened. It's caused a lot of consternation amongst Redland commuters. Redland wants a metro expansion before the Olympics, so that's looking increasingly unlikely, particularly as Brisbane City Council's business case continues to stall. It's been beset by delay after delay. Redland City Council's commissioned a report, and they found that 90% of Redland workers commute to work by a car. It really is the only feasible way to commute in the Redlands, given the scarcity of public transport there. And they say it's likely to get worse as the population increases. Councillor Jason Colley said that the Redlands lifestyle was increasingly being characterised as being stuck behind the wheel of a car.
12: For people travelling to school, to work, to access services or for recreation, they are spending more time in their cars, which means less time with their loved ones. Existing Brisbane Metro routes experience a level of service far better than anything currently available for our residents. Cabalaba Metro would unlock housing opportunities, support urban renewal, improve access to employment, support local tourism, and provide confidence for further economic development and investment in our city.
8: That is the news from the Redland City Council meeting today. Kenji Sato keeping you across the details at 5:15 on 612 ABC Brisbane. Logan City Council also had their ordinary council meeting today. What was on the agenda?
11: Yeah, so today

0: Logan City Council voting in favor of what they're calling the Woodridge Housing Renewal Pilot. So this is what they're describing as a large-scale public-private partnership to build, you know, 1,000 mixed tenure units on state lines. So mixed tenure is basically where you've got social housing units and private housing units in the same building, rather similar to what you see across much of Europe. So rather than having social housing complexes clustered into one area, the idea is that you would have social housing and normal private housing together in the same building. So council have identified Smith Road Depot, it's an old truck depot in Woodridge, as the first site for this pilot. And council's report says that Woodridge's current social housing stock, it's getting a bit on in years. It's aging, it's dilapidated, and most of them are too big. So about 70% of the social housing in Woodridge, which is quite considerable, most of them are 3 or 4 bedroom units. But most of the demand, particularly these days, are for 1 or 2 bedroom units. Think women fleeing domestic violence, for example, or people that have been estranged from their families. Usually they're after more of the studio style apartments. And the mayor, John Raven, says that Woodridge's public image was deteriorating.
1: As everybody knows, there's a high density of public housing, state-controlled public housing in Woodridge. Woodridge has about 3.5% of Logan's population, but over 13% of Logan's social housing stock is in that suburb. And much of that housing is approaching the end of its operational life, which is creating increasing maintenance liabilities while failing to meet our current and future housing needs. The concentration of this ageing social housing has also contributed to perceptions of disadvantage, which has constrained private sector investment in the area.
2: That was the Logan Mayor, John Raven. And today, Kenji, Logan spin doctors have received an award. What for?
0: Yes, that's exactly right. So Logan City Council has won the Excellence in Local Government Communications Award.
2: Spin doctoring.
0: Yes, for spin doctoring. It means that Logan's propaganda team is officially the most effective propaganda team in all of Queensland.
2: I bet it doesn't say that on the trophy, though,
0: does
2: it?
0: That's not how they describe themselves.
2: No, no.
0: They're officially communications officers is what they go by. So this was at LGX. So this is Queensland's awards conference for council spin doctors, essentially. So their job is making council look good and also improving the reputation of Logan. That's their project brief. So they have apparently got 18 million views on social media last year. Quite considerable when you consider most council social media pages don't get a lot of engagement because a lot of people don't really care about local politics. They find it incredibly boring, even though it is perhaps the most impactful level of government in terms of your day-to-day life. And they've also started Logan City Council's first foray into TikTok. We live in the social media age, so getting a social media presence increasingly important for councils. So some of their social media hits, so they've done a series of ASMR videos, Logan Libraries. They also had a pet adoption campaign, Paw and Order, in reference to Law and Order. Criminally cute is the video series they've gone with. And also Logan Legends, basically highlighting people in the community who are legends, people that have made an impact on Logan in a positive way. And just generally a lot of memes, a lot of dank memes on their pages is one of the reasons they've been given this award.
2: Very good. We should all sharpen up and have a look. Thank you, Kenji.
0: Thank you, Ellen.
2: 19 minutes past 5 on 612 ABC Brisbane. The Home Affairs Minister, Tony Burke, on the verge of unveiling changes designed to ensure Labor meets its migration targets. International students, to hear this in the news, expected to be barred from bringing family members to Australia under the crackdown. You're going to hear all the detail on the plan tomorrow, but how many migrants are enough or too much? Where's the balance between cutting numbers but not stalling the economy? That's next.
3: Drive with Ellen Fanning.
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2: You might remember the Immigration Minister Tony Burke was supposed to release his signature immigration policy back in August, but he didn't. He cancelled a big keynote speech at the last minute. And ever since,

0: There have been reports of tension between him and the Federal Treasurer over how hard and fast cuts need to be made. In the meanwhile, of course, One Nation grabbing the headlines, flagging it would make deep cuts to the net migration number. So what likely will the government introduce tomorrow? Amy Remikas is the Chief Political Analyst at the Australia Institute. Amy, it'd be tempting to say that the federal government's a dollar short and a day late. If they got to all of this back in August, One Nation wouldn't have set the tone for suggesting major cuts in immigration. What are they going to possibly roll out tomorrow?
1: Yeah, I mean, like, there's a few things to that. Some would say that One Nation set the tone for this debate, you know, months and months, if not years ago, particularly after the March for Australia, which is when it really started taking off as a political issue. Because the one thing, you know, and I've covered, you know, federal politics for years, but the one thing that is really obvious about this particular debate is we're unsure of the problem we are solving. We don't actually know substantively what the issue is that we're solving. And you can see that in what Tony Burke is announcing tomorrow with what we know so far. So Jane Norman from the ABC has been among those who've reported on this, but it has been building for the last few weeks. As you said, international students wouldn't be able to bring their family members to Australia. That is a bit of a change that has been around for some time, partly because Australia has what we call in political circles as a permanent temporary migration system, where we keep giving people a bunch of different temporary visas, which allows people to stay here for years. That includes bringing family members over, bringing partners over. You can go from an international student visa to a post-study visa to a working holiday visa, and that has been deliberately designed, mostly by coalition governments, to ensure that Australia can meet its labour supply needs. So what we're seeing from Tony Burke is a tinkering around the edges, which is all a government in power can really do around our migration system. As a lot of listeners would know, most of our migration system is kind of out of the government's control because of free trade agreements and labour agreements that we've made with other countries over the last three decades or so. Also, the only reason we have any growth in the economy is because of migration. It was 2% year on year. They were the last figures. Most of that was down to population growth. That population growth comes from migration. So Tony Burke, as you know, a member of a government that is responsible for Australia's economy at the moment, has to do what governments would do. This is exactly what the coalition would do. And I've spoken to coalition MPs privately who have admitted this is what they're doing. They would look at family reunion visas. They would look at asylum seekers and refugees. And they would look at international students and clearing the backlog to ensure that people who have overstayed their visa leave in order to get numbers down without impacting the workforce.
0: Amy Remikas with you, Chief Political Analyst at the Australia Institute, explaining that it's harder than it looks to reduce migration numbers. So what you're saying is, with, like, for example, that free trade agreement with the UK that lets all the backpackers into Australia. So for every one backpacker who goes to the UK, one Aussie, eight British backpackers come here. If you wanted to stop that, you'd have to rip up the free trade agreement. Similarly, New Zealand have a right of entry to Australia. It's reciprocal, but it's kind of one-way trade from there to here. You'd have to rip up that whole agreement if you wanted that to stop. So you're saying there's a limit to what they can do. So what does he propose to do, other than saying to foreign students, don't bring mum, dad, wife, husband or the kids, apart from just slowing down the processing and having people whistle Dixie instead of processing visas, which is what they've been doing? Is there nothing they can do? Because we've ended up with 3 million people temporarily in the country, as you've just explained, visa hopping from visa to visa to visa to visa. And it seems like somebody in Australia must be happy with that arrangement, or it wouldn't be happening.
1: Well, I mean, the business community is happy with that arrangement. And some people may remember that when we closed borders during the pandemic, there were a lot of politicians, including, you know, conservatives like Peter Dutton, the then leader of the coalition, screaming for the borders to be open because business was doing so our borders being open. And one of the things that we had to do then to keep the economy afloat was increase the job seeker, was to ensure that there was still money flowing around the economy, because we lost not only migrant workers, but also the tax receipts that migrant workers bring into Australia, which is not an insubstantial number for our budget.
0: So is part of the reason that Tony Burke cancelled the big policy announcement back in August, because he was supposed to go to the National Press Club. He's supposed to go to the National Press Club tomorrow to announce what they're going to do about migration. As far as I could see, the comm car was warmed up in the driveway, ready to drive him around there. And all of a sudden, he's not doing it. And there's this long 6-week, hiatus. Behind the scenes, has he been fighting with people who say, "You'll crash the economy, mate, you can't do it"?
1: Yeah, he's been fighting with caucus, he's been fighting with cabinet, he's been fighting with the business community. We've had Anthony Albanese try to go to Angus Taylor multiple times to come up with some sort of consensus around migration numbers. Basically, the Prime Minister saying, don't make this a giant political issue.
0: Sorry, too late.
1: Leader.
0: Too late. Yeah,
1: well, too late. But the reason that they want the consensus is because they don't want the business community getting spooked. And we have seen unity from the business community and the different lobby groups there saying, don't do anything drastic because you will tank the economy. And I mean, like, as you were just saying, like, there isn't a lot that they can do. ANU did research in this in 2025, and they found that, there were 49 active working holiday agreements Australia had signed.
0: 49,
1: basically between 75 and 2025. And of those 49, the coalition was responsible for almost 7 in 10. So they basically had signed.
0: Backpackers, come here, work as long as you like. It's a low-wage workforce. It's not about cultural exchange. Let's be real, Amy Remekas. It's about a low-wage workforce. 49 cast-iron agreements with people in the rest of the world. It's tricky, isn't it? I described it earlier today, politics for the next 3 weeks, as being like, when you get on a roller coaster, Amy, and you think, oh, this will be all right, and it goes tick, tick, tick, up, up, up, up, up, up, up. Well, tomorrow we start going down and around, and there'll be a lot of screaming. The next thing that'll happen after Tony Burke tells us what he's going to do with migration or not going to do is the intergenerational report comes out. That tells you what the economy and the society are going to look like for the next 3 or 4 decades. Already the Treasurer has been briefing the backbench in Canberra to say it ain't pretty. How bad could it be?
1: Yeah, it's going to be pretty bad. It's people should be bracing themselves for about 3 to 4 decades of not great economic news. And I mean, this ties in with migration too, right? Australia has an aging population that is only going to get worse for every successive decade after this. We do not have the working population to replace our aging working population, which is why we are so reliant on migration. But there was some recent research that's gone out. This isn't just Australia, by the way. This is most of the Western world. But there was some recent research that showed in Australia, for the first time ever, and Alan Kohler, one of your economic contributors, mentioned this on the news not so long ago, if you were born in the 1990s, you were doing worse than people who were born in the 1980s. And that is the first time we have seen that backward slide for a generation since World War II.
0: So that's the second one. We've got about 30 seconds before the news. And, of course, the next swoop and scream in the roller coaster over the next 3 weeks is going to be the RBA having a meeting at the 28th and 29th of September, and they may well increase interest rates. Just briefly.
1: Yep, the market expects them to increase interest rates, and that really matters to the RBA board, so they will most likely increase interest rates.
0: There you go. There'll be a lot of screaming on the roller coaster over the next 3 weeks. Thank you, Amy.
1: Hold on tight, everyone.
0: Hold on tight. Amy Remekas, who's the Chief Political Analyst at the Australia Institute. Coming up to your news at 5:30. After that, AI's gone rogue. It really definitely has. It's making decisions to break laws and not tell the humans. That's us. Is there anything we can do, or is it just time to make friends with our robot overlords? And get your answers in for Wrong Answers Only, 1300 222 612. Looking for a design of an Australian coin. Wrong Answers Only. Whose face do you want in your pocket?

0: to fill a four-day gap.
1: She was wearing some very distinctive red pants and a white top. And so if anyone had seen her or anyone's had contact with Paige between the 11th of September and yesterday, the 15th of September, we'd encourage them to contact us.
0: Queensland's Premier says AI giant Anthropic will anchor a massive new data centre flagged for the Western Downs. The tech giant has signed a long-term lease to occupy the $32 billion hub. It'll be built near Dalby by a Singaporean developer and is expected to create thousands of ongoing jobs. David Crisafulli has told Parliament the project is a vote of confidence in Queensland's economy.
2: Anthropic signed an historic agreement for their first Australian data centre. Queensland will be home to the Western Downs Digital Park, a long-term commitment to our state. It's a major win that will deliver more jobs with the site planned to come online in 2027.
0: The Queensland Government has tabled landmark legislation to build a comprehensive round-the-clock guidance network for people impacted by crime. The centralised model will combine a new website with an ongoing telephone triage team to help victims navigating complex court proceedings. Victim Support Minister Laura Gerber has told the House the overhaul will target long-standing gaps within the legal sector.
3: The service will operate as the central front door for victim support in Queensland. It will help victims navigate the justice system, coordinate services across government, and reduce the number of times the victims are required to repeat their story.
0: The Gold Coast Mayor says he's sorry for his conduct during a fractious press conference. Tom Tate swore at a reporter and marched out yesterday after being grilled over a US visit earlier this year. An ABC investigation has cast doubt over a purported dinner with President Donald Trump at his Florida retreat in February. Councillor Tate says he was out of line. New research indicates Australia had a much larger Indigenous population before colonisation than previously thought. Stephanie Richards reports.
4: Using computer modelling, a national research group calculated that the Indigenous population in Australia prior to colonisation was up to seven times larger than previously estimated. It found the median pre-colonial Indigenous population was more than 2 million. That's up from previous predictions of between 250,000 to 1 million. But only about 7% of the Indigenous population survived in less than 80 years after Europeans arrived. The researchers say the findings are essential for truth-telling and reconciliation.
0: In the US, a TV news helicopter has crashed in suburban Los Angeles, killing three people. At least one of the victims was a pedestrian on the ground. The NBC network aircraft was providing coverage of an earlier fatal bus collision. LA Mayor Karen Bass says the double tragedy is devastating.
5: This is a heartbreaking night for our city. And my thoughts and prayers are first and foremost with the families and loved ones that we lost today.
0: Seven former Australian cricket captains have gone into bat for Imran Khan. Pakistan's World Cup winning captain and former Prime Minister has been held in solitary confinement since his corruption conviction in 2023. The delegation of Australian Test legends wants an urgent meeting with Foreign Minister Penny Wong to address reports of his deteriorating health. Lead signatory Greg Chappell says they have a moral obligation to speak out about their former opponent's welfare. Queensland's weather, scattered showers tomorrow for eastern districts with a possible storm for the central interior, fine or mostly fine elsewhere. Brisbane, 11 to 24 degrees. The Gold Coast, 11 to 22. The Sunshine Coast, 12 to 22. And Ipswich, 8 to 25. And I'll have more news, sport and weather at 7 o'clock on ABC TV. Hope you can join me then.
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8: Just a one breakdown and minor delays at Belmont. Go by southbound after Wynnum Road. Speeds are down at 40 through there, but it has eased between Murray and Rochdale. Power outage and traffic lights out at Ningi, Brightbellon Road and Peel Road. We have seen plenty of traffic on the Centenary Highway southbound between Carroll Park and Springfield Lakes, and also delays Centenary Highway inbound between Sumner and Jindalee. The gateway northbound still

0: busy between Nudgee and the Bruce Highway, and also the M1 southbound starting to ease between Oakmont Plains and Daisy Hill and Upper Coomera through to Gavin. I'm Brad from A10. I'll be back in 15 minutes on 612 ABC Brisbane.
1: Barbara Miller here on PM at 6:05. Saudi authorities accuse Houthi rebels of again targeting Mecca. What are the consequences of the escalating tensions? Also, concerns about the use of AI after a parole board blunder in Tasmania. And Ed Sheeran's US tour in disarray after a support act was dropped for making pro-Palestinian comments.
2: When artists have to consider the political views of stadium owners before they get on stage, it's a slightly concerning situation for artists to be put in.
1: That's PM just after the 6 o'clock news.
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3: Roll up and join the best quiz in town. 1300 222 612 0467 922 612. We come up with a news story, think up the pithy question to which you supply wrong answers only in exchange for a prize from the present cupboard. If you were listening a little earlier on the show, and of course you were, you'd know for the first time in 60 years, you have a rare opportunity to design a coin. Why on earth would you take that seriously? It is part of the Australian Coin Review's coin design competition. The winner who does take it seriously gets $50,000, but you can enter on wrong answers only for bragging rights alone. What is your wrong answer only? What would you put on an Australian coin? Whose face would you like to buy things with? Who would you like to carry around in your pocket? What should go on a coin? Some really sensible suggestions so far on wrong answers only. Can you do better than this? Frank at Paddington, a Chico roll. Yep. Big bow, take applause. The Chico roll. What's that, Mum? It's a Chico roll. Bill from Red Hill says, crowded house on one side, a pavlova on the other, so New Zealand can't claim any of them as theirs. Very good, Bill. Get in fast. Kathy on the text line, for wrong answers only, I'd suggest a cartoon drop bear. Be careful of those when you come to Australia. They'll hit you in out of the tree. For right answers, I'd go for Judge Mary Gaudron, great Aussie Sheila, first female judge of the High Court. No, we want wrong answers only. 1300 222 612 0467 922 612.
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3: Should AI have a kill switch before the robots take over the world? It's a serious question, and one that needs an answer today, it turns out. Here's why. AI recently went rogue, defying and duping the humans who were supposed to be in charge. Here's one of the best explanations for what happened. It comes from Alex Borres. He's a New York politician and computer scientist.
5: What we learned in this week's 46-page technical report is truly shocking. So OpenAI is constantly testing their models, as they should. They'll spin up tens of thousands of instances called agents at a time, and they'll give them tests. Think of it like students taking a final exam. Just like students, they're not supposed to talk to each other. But in this case, 1,200 of them found a way to communicate that wasn't supposed to be allowed. Eventually, 700 of these agents thought that another company, the AI company Hugging Face, would have information on the test or even the answer key. And so these 700 decided to hack that company, a federal felony if it had been done by a human. And they did it knowing that it was, quote, out of scope and unethical, end quote. But they chose to do it anyway because they thought helping the cheating would be, quote, broadly useful. So they're working together to scheme to commit federal felonies. You would think maybe one or two would be a whistleblower. Well, the researchers found that of the 1,300 transcripts they went through, only 3 to 6 ever thought about telling a human. None of them ever did.
3: And he's not the only one raising the alarm. Another big AI company, Anthropic, which runs Claude, is saying there need to be guardrails, rules, laws to control their product. Jonathan Yerushalmi is The Guardian Australia's US-UK editor.
6: I think a lot of people sat up and took issue with this a few weeks ago after this incident with OpenAI, where some of their bots hacked into a rival company. And

0: What really scared a lot of people was this was a training simulator within OpenAI's own systems, and they found that tasks that they set these automated bots, they started to work together on. They started to communicate between each other. They set up an internal message board for bots to talk to each other. And the designers and engineers and programmers in OpenAI didn't know anything about this. When they eventually hacked into Hugging Face, it wasn't known for weeks. And when it came out, there was a lot of concern that these AI agents were acting by themselves, following what they saw to be their commands and hacking into a rival company. This was a cybersecurity incident. And a lot of people said, this is the worst case scenario. This is what we're talking about. And then last week, we saw an Anthropic engineer, Jacob Coxon. He resigned. He did it in a very public way. And he said, these AI companies are not taking it serious enough. The models they're producing are dangerous and something needs to be done.
1: That was very significant, wasn't it, when somebody inside the company said, I can't in all conscience assist with the development of this AI because somebody needs to slow it down and put some guardrails in place.
0: Yeah, and I think, you know, what's interesting is people have been saying that. Even the CEOs of these companies have been saying, look, we don't even understand some of what we're producing here. We do think it's going a bit too fast, and we are worried about what they can do. Anthropic released a report over the weekend that showed their own AI agent, Claude, is being used by militant forces in Yemen, in Syria, in places like Iran, to design guidance systems for rockets, to build bombs. So I think all the warnings were there. But there seems that this guy, Jacob Coxon, speaking out last week and then the CEOs of these companies coming out and calling for a global slowdown, suddenly we've reached some kind of breakthrough here. And, you know, it will be very difficult for them to put this all back in the box now. People are very, very worried.
1: Jonathan Yerushalmi is The Guardian Australia's US-UK editor. It's hard to get your head around, isn't it, that Anthropic, on the eve of a public float, where the investor valuations are somewhere between $965 billion and $2 trillion, are not saying, don't worry about it, just let us make our couple of trillion dollars, don't put any guardrails. They're actually saying, would somebody please stop us? Because we're not going to stop unless the opposition stop, so governments are going to have to make all of us slow down. That's basically what they're saying.
0: Yeah, and, well, do you want the serious or the cynical answer here?
1: Probably both.
0: All right, well, let's go serious first. I think they are taking it really seriously and they are scared. We've heard engineers saying they don't understand these models. We think we're trapped in this race where we have to one-up each other, particularly between these leading companies like OpenAI, Google, Anthropic. And they're concerned that they're producing models that they might lose control of. And it is a real concern and they have talked about it a lot. The cynical argument is he's preparing for a big float, as you said. This is good publicity. If they slow down, that lowers their costs, maybe raises profits for a while. That looks good on a balance sheet before an IPO. The other thing people are saying is perhaps these companies are just getting ahead. Perhaps they're getting ahead of the argument and saying, you know, in 6 months, a year, 2 years, when there's a new Congress in place or perhaps a new president, that's when they might take regulation seriously. And they want to regulate now on their terms.
1: At a minimum, it seems what people are saying in Australia and overseas is you've got to be able to stop the AI from conspiring behind your back, as happened with OpenAI. There's got to be a kill switch that a human can press.
0: But these companies don't even know if that's possible. They don't know whether if they unleash a swarm of autonomous AI agents, whether they will be able to put that in the box. They have been very clear that, you know, one of the hardest things about regulating AI is that the industry is moving so quickly, the technology is moving so quickly, and we might get to this moment called recursive self-improvement. That's a very technical term that AI programmers use, which means the point where AI is programming itself and it is able to do away with human programmers and become automatically self-improving. At that point, the humans don't even know what it's doing.
1: Here is a report from the US CBS network. This was Donald Trump's response to the calls for the US administration to do something to bring AI back under control.
2: The president responded on his social media platform, saying, quote, AI taking over the world, destroying humanity, and all other things bad is a hoax. Later, he called Jensen Huang, the

0: NVIDIA CEO while he was on stage at the All In Summit and could be heard on speakerphone, doubling down and saying this.
1: The robots will not be taken over. The AI will not be taken over the rest of the world. The whole thing is a hoax.
2: Why has he taken that position, Jonathan?
3: Well, there's two main reasons, I'd say. One is China. Donald Trump seems to see AI as a zero-sum game between the US and China. Someone is going to win. Someone is going to reach this imagined finish line first, and he wants to make sure that it's America. The other is just purely economic. The US economy continues to be doing really well if you just look at the top line figures, if you look at the stock market, if you look at the if you look at GDP growth and things like that. But a lot of that is being powered by AI. It's being powered by these data center builds. It's being powered by investment in these companies. It's being powered by everything else in the economy that is needed to service these companies. You know, there are estimates that US GDP growth is about a third down to AI. There were other studies that looked at GDP growth in 2025 and found that it could be as much as 90% of all US economic growth down to AI. Donald Trump does not want to put a pin in that, because if the stock market starts falling, if the economy starts getting rocky, that's going to be bad news for him, as he's caught up in tariff wars, the Iran war, other issues all over the world. This is one thing he doesn't need.
2: Strap in for a wild ride, I think, is the bottom line.
3: Yeah, I think we're going to be talking about this for a very long time to come, I'm afraid.
2: Jonathan Yerushalmi is The Guardian Australia's US-UK editor.
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5: Traffic.
6: We did have a very brief vehicle fire on the M1 southbound after Uelpa Road at Pimpamar. That's all been extinguished very quickly, which is good news. But traffic's been back to Peachey Road and thinning out. Got debris, M1 southbound lanes at the Miles Putting Road on ramp at Rochedale. Speeds are down to 40 through there. Also, we've got the power outage and traffic lights down at Ningi, Brybellon Road and Peel Road. So just some extra care through there as well. The Gateway Motorway southbound has been thinning out between Murray and also a Mile Plain. So looking much better through there. And also delays have been quite heavy on the Western Freeway between Mancuther and Victory Pocket as well this afternoon. I'm Brad from ATM, back before 6 on 612 ABC Brisbane.
2: Thanks so much for that, Brad. It is 13 minutes to 6.
7: Everything Brisbane. 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
2: It's time.
14: Wrong answers only.
2: And the flimsy pretext today is an earlier conversation on Drive. For the first time in 60 years, you have the rare opportunity to design an Australian coin. It would be un-Australian to take that seriously. It is part of the Australian Coin Review's coin design competition. The winner gets $50,000 in bragging rights. This is the associate from the Australian Coin Review, Michael Cotton, telling you about the real competition.
15: We're just looking for people to enter designs that they think would be interesting, that both collectors and the general public find intriguing enough to want to keep it out of their change. We're at about 1,000 entries so far, and it features everything from, you know, native Australian wildlife, which is, you know, pretty classic and traditional for Australian coins, all the way through to magpies and mince pies, and mullets have been a heavy feature of a lot of entries as well.
2: I think you can do better than that. $50,000 for the winner, and the coin really does get made into a gold or silver coin. But I want really bad wrong answers, the one that probably won't put a coin with King Charles on the other side. What about a melting paddle pop, a bin chicken picking over a bin, a set of double pluggers? Wrong answers only. 1300 222 612 0467 922 612. Sean, you're first out of the gates. Who do we put on the coin?
16: Ray Gun, Alan. We don't put Ray Gun.
2: Very good.
16: Prepared to go where none of us are prepared to go.
2: That's true. There were a couple of signature moves from Ray Gun, as I recall. Sean, there was the kangaroo hop and the sprinkler. Which would you prefer?
16: Well, we've had a kangaroo for quite a while, so let's put a sprinkler on there.
2: Yeah, she's doing the sprinkler on the coin. That's a very strong start to wrong answers only this evening. Whose image, what Australian iconic image would you put on a coin for wrong answers only. Mick, it's your turn. You're at Launton tonight.
17: Oh, hello, Helen. Yeah, look, I come from a technical background where I used to have to read, you know, 2 or 3 inch technical manuals, and you'd be clicking through it and it'll say, this page is left intentionally blank.
2: Uh-huh.
17: And it always fascinated me why they did that. So it may not be an Australian icon, but...
2: I like it a great deal. I think there's something very Australian about having King Charles on one side and the obverse side of the coin simply says, this side intentionally left blank.
17: Exactly.
2: I think that's great. I think that'd be a collector's item straight away. This is a strong competition this afternoon. 9 minutes to six on 612 ABC Brisbane. There's a competition to design a coin. What would you put on a coin? King Charles on one side. What would you put on the other side of the coin? Sean at New Farm says Kylie Minogue. I reckon she'd fit in my... Yeah, she's a tiny little thing, isn't she? She's a Dolly Parton-sized person. Amita, you're at Morningside. Who do we put on the coin?
18: Okay, Ellen, I think an Aussie classic would be Kath on one side and Kim on the other.
2: Oh, very good. Kath and Kim. Get rid of King Charles altogether, you reckon?
18: That's right, an Aussie icon on both sides. You know, I wouldn't mind carrying that in my pocket.
2: That's very nice. That's very strong suggestion. That's Amita at Morningside this afternoon. Very strong suggestion as well from Gordon at Springwood. Haircuts of Australia. It could be a whole series. Is what Gordon's thinking. Haircuts of Australia. Give some suggestions. The 50 cents coin could be the mullet, the dollar could be the bowl cut, and the $2 would be a bad perm. That'd be very interesting and very much a collector's item because the ones they struck in 1966 in this competition are now worth a grand. Imagine what the bad perm coin would be like worth in 50 years' time. Whose image do we put on the coin? Wrong answers only. Richard, you're at Wynnum West. Who do you think?
19: I would suggest the XYGTHO Falcon.
2: Oh, that's a very specific answer. Why do you say that?
19: It's the greatest car Australia ever built. The fastest four-door production sedan in the world, and we built it right here in Australia. And unfortunately, we don't build cars here in Australia anymore, but we had a great car.
2: Did you ever own one?
19: No, I unfortunately will never be able to own one because at the moment, the cheapest one you can buy is about $600,000.
2: Really? Really? So, I mean, Australia did have a bit of a patchy history with the making of cars. Do you remember the Leyland P76?
19: Oh, the P76, yes. It was a great car. But
2: it was the worst car ever made.
19: Yes, but you could put a 44-gallon drum in the boot.
2: Mm. Yeah, well, I had to imagine the marketing people sitting around going, this car leaks, it's terrible, the exhaust, but you can put 44-gallon drum in the boot. Very good.
19: Yes.
2: You want
19: yes.
2: The fastest four-door sedan ever built.
19: In Australia, it was actually fastest car in the world at the time. The
2: there
19: only
2: you go.
19: That competed was a Mercedes 6.3 in Germany. And what? It didn't even come close.
2: There you go. That is pride right there. You can hear it in his voice. 1300 222 612 0467 922 612. Whose face, what icon would you put on the coin? For wrong answers only. They're trying to get Aussies to design a coin for wrong answers only. What design would you choose? Wayne, you're at Annerley. Wrong answers only.
20: Oh, Alan, my brain's spinning. I got a whole coin collection going on here. I started out with my mum. Then I moved on to a footy one side and a pie the other. And I think a classic that I've just come up with is Pluck a Duck one side and Aussie Ostrich the other.
2: Oh, I see. You're going to go back to Hey Hey, It's Saturday. And
20: I mean, why not? I mean, why not even do one with Jackie McDonald?
2: Why not?
20: Come on.
2: Yes. Oh, I like that. I think that's fantastic. Imagine trying to explain that to the tourists. Imagine trying to explain that to the children. Neil, you're calling. You've got a wrong answer only. What Australian icon would you put on the coin?
21: Yeah, and I'm thinking animals, so I'm going to go with Neil the Seal down in Perth.
2: Neil the Seal is very good. That is the giant elephant seal that keeps coming up onto the land and bashing into parked cars, knocking over fences and generally trumpeting around looking for a female in Tasmania.
21: Yeah, he's a bit on it there, I think. But anyway,
2: yeah.
21: There we go.
2: I think that'd be good with Neil written underneath it and no further explanation. Chris is writing in. He says, for WAO, do you like that? WAO, wrong answers only. Put a caricature of Hanson and Barnaby on the coin, then we could sit on them. There's a view. Lisa's at East Brisbane tonight. How about a pair of flies crawling up a wall with a betting slip? Yes, you could. Again, there's another suggestion here. It's anonymous. A Bunnings sausage on one side and some fried onions on the other. That's strong. Ray, the truckie is still driving around out there. Who do we put on the coin?
0: I was thinking about Agro, and if you had the little bath mat finish on it, if you collect enough, you've got a new bath mat.
2: Very nice. Agro the puppet. Do you remember Agro? He was our answer to the cookie monster, the grumpy one. Dame Edna says Rosemary at Kenmore. I like that, in a pair of glasses. Surely it's time we put a dog on the coin. That's been a loyal companion for hundreds of years. Sue, that's not a wrong answer only. See, that's a good answer. A pair of thongs, says Bill at Coolangatta. All very, very positive suggestions. But I think the winner today has to be Sean at Everton Park. The suggestion being Ray Gunn should be on the coin doing the sprinkler. Excellent suggestion.
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7: Traffic.
6: Got a breakdown on the Gateway Motorway northbound left lane after Bankerback Pubar Road on ramp as you make way through Mackenzie, so take it easy through there. The Gateway southbound has eased between Murray and right through to Rosedale. Just a little bit under speed getting onto the M1 at the moment. Upper Bankerback got a breakdown. Pacific Motorway southbound left shoulder before the McGregor Street overpass. Speeds are down to 60. Got debris at Rosedale. Gateway southbound at the Miles Planning Road on ramp. Speeds are down to 40. And a power outage and traffic lights out at Ningi, Brybellon Road and Peel Road. I'm Brad from A10. That's the latest traffic on 612 ABC Brisbane.
2: Thanks so much for that, Brad. Kelly Higgins-Devine with you now. Always the best suggestions, or some of the best suggestions, come in too late.
9: Yes, go on. What have you got
2: there? The Huzz Bandicoot, who's driving in to pick me up very kindly tonight, says, what about the succulent Chinese meal guy?
9: Oh, yes.
2: That'd be good. And Greg at Ipswich says, any politician you don't like, make it a holy dollar, you know, that one of those ones with a hole in the middle, and punch their face out. Good, isn't it?
9: Wow.
2: Yeah.
9: Why not?
2: Yes.
9: A whole lot of politicians' faces.
2: Yeah. I think that's irreverent in Australia.
9: Why not? Ellen, tonight at 6:35, we'll have the quiz from 7. First question, it was on this day in the year 2000 that Tasmanian Mary Donaldson met her future royal husband, Prince Frederick. What country is he a prince of?
2: Oh, you know that one.
9: Yes, while you're thinking about that.
2: That's embarrassing if I get that wrong. Go on.
9: Do you like a spy thriller?
2: Oh, love it.
9: You're going to love this chat tonight. Imagine it's Iran, just the Revolutionary War has happened.
2: Yeah.
9: The Soviets want the Ayatollah gone. Mm-hmm. And the Americans are planning to use nuclear weapons if the Soviets invade. We're on the brink of nuclear war. In steps a KGB major codenamed Redwood, who happens to have debilitating sexual dysfunction.
2: Really?
9: He wants
2: I didn't see that coming.
9: It is important to the story.
2: That's a twist.
9: It's not just me adding stuff. He wants it cured and thinks Western medicine might be able to help him.
2: Uh-huh.
9: So he seeks help from MI6. How does one man's personal issues save the planet? You will hear that tonight.
2: Viagra?
9: 6:30. It's a fascinating. It's in the days before Viagra, I think. And Martin Fry, lead singer of English 80s hip hop band ABC, think Look of Love, Poison Arrow, When Smokey Sings. He's joining me tonight. They're coming to Brisbane. Yeah, for the Lexicon of Love tour. So, he's going to be on the show as well. 44 years since that album, Lexicon of Love, was released.
2: Oh, dear, that's a long time.
9: Oh, no, right?
2: Look,
9: where did Prince Frederick come from?
2: Norway?
9: Sweden?
2: Close. Denmark.
9: Yeah. There we go. We knew I was in the general vicinity.
2: It's cold.
9: One of those places where the kids do well at school.
2: She's the queen now. No, that's Finland. They do well at school.
9: Oh, is it?
2: Yeah.
9: Thought they'd do well in Denmark too.
2: I don't know.
9: Oh.
2: Queen Mary,
9: Queen Mary, yeah.
2: That's Kelly Higgins-Devine coming your way after the news and PM.
7: When Brisbane is talking.
22: A pedestrian and cyclist highway between Inchbury train station and the University of Queensland would massively change the ability for commuters to not use cars.
7: You'll hear it on 612 ABC Brisbane.

ABC News, good evening. I'm Michael Bausch. Foreign students will effectively be banned from bringing family members to Australia under the federal government's immigration overhaul. The ABC's been told it's a core pillar of the long-delayed policy package being unveiled tomorrow to drastically lower intake figures. While total university enrolment numbers won't be touched, students will lose the right to sponsor visas.

0: expenses for their dependents. Home Affairs Minister Tony Burke has told Parliament sensible adjustments are needed to stabilise the economy.
1: To be able to work through this, we need to make sure that we deal with the numbers overall and do so in a sensible, targeted way that provides the easiest pathway through for the Australian economy.
0: AI giant Anthropic has locked in its first Australian data hub. The industry heavyweight has signed a long-term lease to occupy a major tech centre planned near Dalby on Queensland's Western Downs. The multi-billion dollar digital park is being developed by a Singaporean investor. Premier David Crisafulli's told Parliament he made a pitch during a US trade trip earlier this month.
2: I met with Anthropic during my recent trade mission to outline why Queensland was the place to invest, with energy security and a streamlined approval process. To have secured Anthropic's first major investment in Australia is a massive show of confidence in Queensland.
0: Police are trying to determine the circumstances involving a sudden death in North Queensland. The body of 31-year-old Paige Leembruggen was found early yesterday near the Mackay Harbour North Wall. She was last seen at a local hair salon last Friday morning. Detective Inspector Emma Novosel says it's unclear at this stage how she died.
3: There is an autopsy that has been scheduled, so after that we'll have further insight. But at this present time, we're keeping a really open mind and following all lines of inquiry.
0: The Queensland Government is moving to significantly broaden the scope of victim impact statements allowed in courts. Currently, formal personal declarations are limited to domestic violence and direct offences against a person. A newly tabled bill will expand eligibility to include all indictable criminal offences, including serious property or financial crimes. Attorney General Deb Frecklington's told Parliament the updated framework will ensure more people are given a voice during sentencing hearings.
4: These amendments recognise modern family and community arrangements, permit more victims to provide a victim impact statement, and allow the law to better reflect the real and sometimes far-reaching consequences of a crime.
0: The federal government is defending its sports grants process amid accusations of pork barrelling. It's been revealed Cabinet Minister Mark Butler's office urged an Adelaide council to submit a $6 million upgrade proposal before any formal costings had been done. The pre-election funds were later locked in under an invitation-only infrastructure scheme to build a permanent home for a local women's soccer club. Assistant Minister Julian Hill has told News 24 it was all about board.
5: Election commitments are what people democratically vote on, and they're implemented under finance law. This project, a women's soccer club, went through a full value for money assessment by the public service and was recommended for funding.
0: Overseas, a foiled rebel drone attack on the holy city of Mecca has triggered emergency UN talks amid fears of a severe spike in global oil prices. Here's Ali Crew.
6: A Houthi military source has denied the rebel group poses any threat to Mecca or other holy sites after the Saudi-led military coalition said its air defences intercepted and destroyed a Houthi drone before it entered the prohibited airspace. It comes as the Houthis seize control of parts of Yemen's Red Sea coast overlooking the Bab el-Mandeb Strait, threatening Saudi oil exports rerouted from the Strait of Hormuz. The United Nations Security Council has held an emergency meeting on Yemen, with council members all agreeing that freedom of navigation must be maintained to prevent disruption to global supply chains and a rise in prices of food, fuel and medicine worldwide.
0: Queensland's weather, scattered showers tomorrow for eastern districts, tending widespread at times about the north tropical coast. A possible storm for the central interior, fine or mostly fine elsewhere. Some morning fog in eastern districts between about Ingham and Mackay. Brisbane, 11 to 24. Partly cloudy in the southeast on Friday, fine for the weekend. On Moreton Bay, seas rising to 2 metres. ABC News.
7: Good evening. Welcome to PM. I'm Barbara Miller, coming to you from Gadigal land in Sydney. Tonight, Saudi authorities accuse Houthi rebels of again targeting Mecca. What are the consequences of the escalating tensions? Also concerns about the use of AI in the courts after a parole board blunder in Tasmania. And Ed Sheeran's US tour in disarray, with a support act dropped for making pro-Palestinian

0: comments.
1: When artists have to consider the political views of stadium owners before they get on stage, it's a slightly concerning situation for artists to be put in.
0: We begin again tonight on the subject of artificial intelligence. Concerns over the potential dangers of the technology have exploded in recent weeks and made unlikely bedfellows of the American right-wing strategist Steve Bannon and left-wing Senator Bernie Sanders, who united overnight at an event in Washington calling for AI regulation. At a separate conference in San Francisco, the founder of OpenAI, Sam Altman, said people were right to be afraid of the potential dangers of AI. But he also espoused the benefits of the technology.
2: This is one of those moments where it feels like you're in the movie. Like the sci-fi thing came true. You're talking to your personal super assistant and you are working 10 times faster or better or more creatively than you could have before.
0: But that creativity can sometimes go a little too far. In Tasmania, the parole board has been found to have relied on AI hallucinations to impose conditions on a convicted murderer. Let's turn first to our reporter in Tasmania, Alexandra Humphreys.
3: Well, Barbara, this case centres on convicted murderer Susan Neill-Fraser. Now, she's been on parole now for about 4 years after serving 13 years in prison for killing her partner, Bob Chappell, on board their yacht in 2009. So she has always protested her innocence in his death and his body hasn't ever been found. But as part of her parole, she had a condition imposed that prevented her from speaking to the media to claim her alleged innocence of the murder, which essentially operated as a gag order that some legal experts have described as unusual and even draconian. So Neill-Fraser's legal team this week challenged that condition in the Tasmanian Supreme Court. The court has found that gag order to be invalid. But as part of this case, it's emerged that Tasmania's parole board relied on a document generated by artificial intelligence that included case law that didn't exist. So it was fictitious and found to have likely been an AI hallucination. So that document was used by the parole board as the rationale for imposing this very unusual gag order that prevented Neill-Fraser from commenting on her case until now.
0: Yes, she can now comment, but what about this finding by the Supreme Court? What's the fallout there?
3: Well, yeah, unsurprisingly, this revelation has created significant concerns amongst the community. There are questions over whether this has been a once-off occurrence or whether the AI use by the parole board and other statutory authorities might be more widespread than this. The Tasmanian Parole Board is independent, but the state's Attorney General, Guy Barnett, has demanded an explanation. He wants to know about its professional standards in the wake of this, and he says the use of fictitious information is unacceptable. Tasmania's Prisoners Legal Service, which represents inmates, is calling for parole board members to resign over the incident. And the Labor opposition and Tasmanian Greens are calling on the state government to commission a review. They say that's now crucial to determine whether this is in fact an isolated case. For its part, the parole board says it doesn't comment on individual matters and that it's unable to respond to broader questions about its use of AI.
0: Alexandra Humphreys there. Dr. Felicity Bell is Deputy Director of the Centre for the Future of the Legal Profession at UNSW and co-author of Artificial Intelligence and the Legal Profession. She says the parole board case in Tasmania is far from an isolated incident.
4: There have actually been, according to the database that our centre maintains, over 260 cases in Australia where hallucinated material produced by Gen AI has been put before a court or tribunal. Overall, around 10% of this misuse has been by legal practitioners, but most of it is being done by people who are representing themselves in their proceedings. So self-represented litigants are over 80% of our sample.
0: Can you give us a couple of examples there?
4: Yeah, of course. So one that was in the news last year, this was a case in Victoria involving the Director of Public Prosecutions involving a homicide perpetrated by a child, a young person. In that case, there were some fake cases, some hallucinated material.

0: material in joint submissions that were authored by the defence counsel but which were agreed by the prosecution. The court, when the court identified this material, it wanted explanations from both defence and prosecution. How did this stuff come to be in something that you jointly prepared? I guess what's also interesting about that case is that this happened twice. So the court raised an issue with the material. The defence took responsibility, said that they would redo it, but then the material that was resubmitted still contained errors. So the court was obviously very unhappy about that. That lengthens the time of the hearing. It wastes resources trying to find stuff that can't be found because it doesn't exist.
1: So how then is the legal system responding to try and crack down on this kind of incident?
0: There's really two sort of types of problems, if you like. Obviously, when lawyers are doing this, it really creates problems potentially for the administration of justice, as we can sort of see with this parole board example, because lawyers have a duty to the court and to the administration of justice, and that involves not misleading the court, even if that's inadvertent. So I guess the courts can respond to that with the disciplinary mechanisms that are available to them to discipline lawyers. So there's the public shaming of being named. There can be costs consequences. We have cases where lawyers have been ordered to pay costs personally. We can have referral to the legal services regulator. When it comes to self-represented parties, it's a bit different because they don't have those same professional duties. So they still have an obligation not to mislead the court. But the types of reprimand or action that the court can take are a bit different. So you can see in somewhere like the Fair Work Commission, which has really experienced a high increase in people filing claims, often using AI, which, often are unfortunately not meritorious and therefore not going to succeed. The commission's taken a much more educative approach by trying to assist people to understand how they can prompt better to get more accurate results, or how they can check the material that they are, that they're finding.
1: That's Dr. Felicity Bell from UNSW. Authorities in Saudi Arabia say they've intercepted a drone fired by Houthi rebels at Mecca. It's the second time, they say, the holy city has been targeted recently by the Iran-aligned Yemeni rebels. A spokesman for the Houthis has dismissed the claims as a worn-out lie that no longer fools anyone. It's the latest sign of escalating tensions, with the Houthis seizing control of parts of Yemen's Red Sea coast and launching several attacks on Saudi Arabia, which the militants say are in retaliation for strikes on their positions in Yemen. Jennifer Parker is a non-resident fellow at the Lowy Institute. She served with the Royal Australian Navy in the Middle East, looking at maritime security. The Houthis remained relatively quiet in the first months of the Iran war. So why are things escalating now?
2: I think that in some ways the Houthis have been trying to bide their time and rebuild some of their forces, given the significant strikes that they endured last year from the US, the UK, and also Israel. So I think that is an element of it. I also think that when we talk about the current conflict, we often think that the Houthis just do Iran's bidding. But actually, the Houthis very much have their own domestic priorities. And I think clearly they have seen a moment where they can seize the initiative against the Yemeni government forces. I think there is a third element that is not quite clear, but there was a Houthi delegation that went to the Ayatollah Khomeini's funeral in about July. There's lots of questions about what that delegation was doing in Iran and were they actually coordinating with Iran. So there's kind of three things there.
1: So strategic moves that could serve both Iran's interests and their own domestic interests in Yemen, a very complicated picture. Can you just briefly remind us of Saudi Arabia's role in this?
2: Well, so Saudi Arabia backed the Yemeni government and they came in to support the Yemeni government in the civil war. So there was a civil war in Yemen from 2014 through to 2022. Saudi Arabia entered that in 2015 as part of a coalition with the UAE and attacked the Houthis fairly significantly. The second element of that is Saudi Arabia is also dependent on the Bab el-Mandeb Strait at the moment to get its oil exports out of Saudi Arabia because it can't get them through the Strait of Hormuz. So one, there is Saudi Arabia's support to the Yemeni government. Two, there is Saudi Arabia's vulnerability in terms of its dependency on the Bab el-Mandeb Strait, which has probably incentivized the Houthis to seize the islands in the Bab el-Mandeb.
1: And you, of course, would have looked at the possible consequences of traffic through the Bab el-Mandeb being disrupted or even stopped. How could that play out globally?
2: Well, we have seen this play out between 2023 and 2025 when the Houthis were attacking ships. They said in response to Israel's attacks on Gaza, but they were attacking ships randomly. And what we saw was ships, instead of going through the Red Sea to get from Europe to Oceania, they would go around the Cape of Good Hope, so the south of Africa. Saudi Arabia would also send their oil through the Strait of Hormuz. The problem now is that with the Houthis controlling the Bab el-Mandeb, and I don't think they quite control it yet. I know a lot of people have said that, but they are inching towards it. Saudi Arabia is dependent on the Bab el-Mandeb to get its oil out because there's not much oil getting out through the Strait of Hormuz because of Iran's attacks. And some of Saudi Arabia's large oil tankers are too big to go through the Suez Canal. So this is a significant economic impact on Saudi Arabia. On the world, of course, there's a reduction in global oil supply because of this. One of the reasons there wasn't such a big impact because of the issues in the Strait of Hormuz is because Saudi Arabia was still managing to pipe oil out through the Bab el-Mandeb. So, of course, there'll be significant restrictions there in terms of oil flows if this can't be resolved.
1: Saudi Arabia has reportedly asked the US for military help. Do you think that will be forthcoming?
2: In previous years, we did see the US intervene against the Houthis, including as recently as 2025. Those interventions weren't particularly successful, though, because the Houthis generally are in the northwestern part of Yemen, which is a very hilly area. So it's hard to target, and they're very good at hiding and burying their weapons underground. The difference here now is that the Houthis, having taken these islands in the Bab el-Mandeb and some of the coastal ports along the Red Sea, are now in low-lying areas. So airstrikes might be more effective. That said, though, I'm surprised that the US have not intervened as of yet. But I think to maintain the confidence in the Saudi Arabia relationship, they will have to.
1: Jennifer Parker, a non-resident fellow at the Lowy Institute. Pop star Ed Sheeran is scrambling to save his upcoming tour dates after his main support act, Macklemore, was axed after making pro-Palestinian comments during his performances. Venue owners had warned they'd no longer host the US shows unless the rapper was dropped. Ed Sheeran's other support acts have now quit in solidarity. Isabel Musali prepared this report.
3: One of the reasons why I wanted to come on this tour was because I wanted to stand up here and say two words that are very near and dear to my heart, free Palestine.
4: At Ed Sheeran's recent US shows, rapper Macklemore did just that.
3: I said free Palestine.
4: But the Loop tour now continues without him after backlash from his onstage comments and a performance involving footage of the war in Gaza.
3: To all of my Jewish brothers and sisters, criticism of Israel, criticism of apartheid, being against genocide in no way is a criticism of you.
4: The Israeli American Council was among those demanding Macklemore's removal from future shows. And when that happened, the rapper made a social media post. He said the billionaire Robert Kraft called Ed Sheeran and said Macklemore wasn't allowed to perform in his stadium next week.
5: Ed also told me that Kraft had rallied some of the other stadium owners and collectively they gave him an ultimatum. If Macklemore stays on the tour, you will not be allowed to play in our venues.
4: In a statement to US outlets, Robert Kraft didn't acknowledge the claim that he influenced other owners, but said the decision was based on recent actions, material shared from the stage during shows, and a broader history of anti-Semitic rhetoric and imagery that we believe has been deeply offensive and hurtful to the Jewish community.
0: I think it says something about how influential individual billionaires are becoming.
4: RMIT Associate Professor Catherine Strong is a music industry expert.
0: So this Robert Kraft is well known as being a Zionist, very closely associated with the state of Israel. And this is not the only instance where he has used the fact that he has money and influence to lean on other institutions or organisations to do things the way that he would like them done.
4: She points to Robert Kraft's decision to pull funding from Columbia University over its handling of pro-Palestinian student protests. Macklemore himself throws his support behind the protesters in a 2024 track. Dr. Strong says he's found support in other musicians who were booked for the tour.
0: The other supporting acts who were supposed to be on that tour, plus also the band that has been the backing band for Sheeran during his part of the show, they have all pulled out as well in support of Macklemore.
4: And she believes this is a significant example of artists facing increasing pressure from those who own the venues.
0: And when artists have to consider the political views of stadium owners before they get on stage and do the things that they want to do, it's a slightly concerning situation for artists to be put in.
4: Ed Sheeran has today broken his silence with a lengthy statement on social media. He said he respects Macklemore and his removal was the promoter's decision. He spoke with venues, including Robert Kraft, to try and find a resolution, but the decision was final.
1: Isabel Musali reporting. The Northern Territory government is facing racism accusations from Indigenous residents who found out today they're going to be moved out of homeless accommodation in Darwin to a tiny town 100 kilometres away. The Darwin Centre provides accommodation for domestic violence victims, the homeless and remote Indigenous community members in town to access medical services. The NT government says it's been forced to move them out because plans to take over the privately owned facility proved too expensive. Jane Barden reports.
6: For Millen Gimby, Yolnu woman Rose Lane Belainba, the Darwin Yissa short stay accommodation facility has been home for 3 years. She's angry the NT government says that many of the 230 residents will have to move out to the remote village of Bachelor.
7: These are racist people who doesn't want Indigenous people to stay here.
6: There's long been concern in Darwin from householders and business owners who've suffered high rates of break-ins from remote community visitors.
7: They want to try clean up. It's like raking up the whole area, getting rid of black colours so there can only be white people around Darwin.
6: Rose Lane Belainba says she needs to stay in Darwin to access hospital services and a part-time language teaching job. The NT's homeless rate is 12 times the national average and she doubts she'll get into public housing.
7: It is very, very complicated. We have every right to stay here.
6: Yissa resident Leonardo De Santa says he can't leave Darwin because he has regular stomach cancer hospital treatment.
8: They want to send us to Bachelor. We can't do that because of the medical procedures. They can't come out there, you know, in and out. It's an hour's drive. There's no supermarket out there. There's no nothing out there.
6: He says the closure will force many residents back into risky situations.
9: If you get put out on the street, you know where we're going to end up, in jail. The police come and tell you, move on, move on, move on. And if you don't move on, you don't have a fixed address, you're out on the street, you go to jail.
6: Francis Gay Kamungu has chronic asthma and has lived at the Yissa for 7 years since a cyclone destroyed her Millen Gimby home. She's been promised a public housing place, but she's worried that her friends could be forced back to domestic violence situations.
10: Some of the ladies here is secured because they have been abused by their husbands. That's the main situation. They are putting First Nations like refugees into their own backyard. It's not right.
6: The NT government has rejected the accusation the closure of the accommodation is racist. The NT's Families Minister, Robin Kall, says the government wanted to buy the centre from the company OSCO it was leasing it from, but the company's $6.5 million price tag was too high. The federal government offered $3.5 million, but Robin Kall says it wasn't enough.
11: It was very disappointing to have Senator McCarthy not be able to say to us, yep, here's $3.5 million with no strings attached.
6: The Federal Indigenous Australians Minister Mulindiri McCarthy blames the NT government.
12: I don't think this has been well thought through, and I do think the Northern Territory government has missed a really important opportunity here. In fact, it's been quite callous.
6: The NT government estimates about 100 residents will need to relocate to Batchelor when the Yissa Centre closes early next month.
1: Jane Barden reports.

0: Reporting there. Tomorrow, the federal government is expected to announce a major overhaul of the country's migration settings. Among the groups watching closely will be regional businesses which used to rely heavily on British backpackers. Pommy backpackers are still coming to Australia in record numbers, but regional businesses say few are making it out of the capital cities. Changes to visa rules in 2024 removed the regional work requirement for Brits wanting to stay longer. And regional operators say they're now losing workers and tourist dollars. Christy Sexton-McGrath reports.
1: For decades, there was a well-trodden path for British backpackers arriving in Australia. They landed in the big cities, then headed out to regional Australia to get their hands dirty, picking fruit, pulling beers and waiting tables to earn the right to stay in the country longer. But that trail is disappearing. British backpackers are coming to Australia in record numbers. The problem for regional Australia is they're staying in the cities. Dan McConnell runs several backpacker hostels in the tourism city of Cairns.
2: In the calendar year 2023, so kind of the height of the post-COVID recovery, we had about 8,000 Brits stay with us that year in Cairns. So far this year, we've only seen 5,300. There's still a couple of months left to go, but we are coming to the end of the year and this is pretty much the end of our high season.
1: That's despite a huge national surge in British working holidaymakers. Home Affairs figures show visas jumped almost 70% from 47,000 in 23 to 24 to 80,000 the following year. But in 2024, visa rules changed, meaning Brits no longer had to work in regional areas to stay longer. Dan McConnell says the change has had a direct impact on Cairns.
2: We used to see significant numbers of Brits coming up here to complete their regional work and definitely seen a huge drop off in that happening.
1: But it's not just tourism feeling the loss. Joe Morrow from FNQ Growers says the British workers have largely disappeared from the farms too.
3: In the farming sector, massive drop off. There's been a lot more pressure in getting staff. Having UK workers available did make a difference.
1: Professor Alan Gamlin is director of the ANU Migration Hub and says the British Working Holidaymaker visa has changed significantly in recent years.
4: It's sort of partly ingrained in British culture to have time in Australia, but it's evolved over time away from this sort of voyage of self-discovery and exploration to more of a targeted career-building exercise.
1: The government had been considering restoring regional work requirements as part of its migration crackdown. But Prime Minister Anthony Albanese has now ruled that out, saying Australia will honour the free trade agreement. Professor Gamlin says some British workers see the current scheme as a pathway to permanent residency.
4: They're given three successive one-year visas. Now, 3 years almost gets them to permanent residence eligibility. So this makes the working holiday track for British people coming to Australia really attractive.
1: But hostel manager Dan McConnell doesn't agree.
2: Most people, typically when they get here, they miss home so much they cannot wait to get back to their family and friends back in Europe.
1: For him, there's a personal irony. He came to Australia from Britain as a working holidaymaker in 2015.
2: I moved from Sydney to Cairns to get my permanent residency. Did exactly what the Brits do. We come over here, we party, we drink, we have fun.
1: 7 years later, he's still there.
2: My wife and I fell in love with the place. We love the rainforest, we love nature, we love the reef. Yeah, I don't think that we would ever really consider moving out of Cairns.
0: That report by Christy Sexton-McGrath. And that's it for the midweek PM. Don't forget, you can always catch up on any of the stories or the full programme on ABC Listen. I'm Barbara Miller. I'll be back with you tomorrow evening. Have a good one.

0: ABC News. Good evening, I'm Michael Bausch. Major AI player Anthropic has chosen Queensland to launch its first Australian-based operations. It's signed a tenancy agreement with a planned technology hub, as Alex Brewster reports.
1: The nearly $32 billion Western Downs Digital Park will be built by a Singaporean developer near Dalby, expected to create thousands of ongoing

0: associated with superintelligence. The Silicon Valley pushback is being supported by NVIDIA boss Jensen Huang, who claims developers should simply veto any software they can't guarantee is safe. Sam Altman has addressed an industry summit in San Francisco. He says tech developers are fully capable of protecting the community.
1: There is a sort of narrow path we have to navigate with pragmatism, with steadiness, with the ability for the world to like trust that we will make dependable decisions, consistent decisions.
0: The federal government is set to strip international students of the right to bring their families to Australia. It's part of Labor's long-delayed immigration policy set to be unveiled tomorrow. Home Affairs Minister Tony Burke will provide the full details at a rescheduled National Press Club address. He says targeted visa restrictions are necessary to protect the long-term national interest and curb population growth. The Queensland government has tabled landmark legislation to build a comprehensive round-the-clock guidance network for people impacted by crime. The centralised model will combine a new website with an ongoing telephone triage team to help victims navigating complex court proceedings. Victim Support Minister Laura Gerber has told the House the overhaul will target long-standing gaps within the legal sector.
2: The service will operate as the central front door for victim support in Queensland. It will help victims navigate the justice system, coordinate services across government, and reduce the number of times the victims are required to repeat their story.
0: Police are investigating the death of a woman at Mackay in North Queensland. The body of 31-year-old Paige Limbrugger was found early yesterday near the Mackay Harbour North Wall. A member of the public raised the alarm. She was last seen at a hair salon at Andergrove last Friday morning. Detectives from the Criminal Investigation Branch are seeking public help as they try to trace her final movements and determine exactly how she died. A new report shows Brisbane continues to have the most profitable home resales of Australia's capital cities. Details from Jordan Bissell.
3: Figures from Cotality reveal 99.8% of Brisbane home sales in the June quarter made a gain, with the median profit reaching $525,000. Adelaide ranked second on profitability, followed by Perth and Sydney. Melbourne has recorded the lowest share of profitable home resales among the capitals, with 89% making a gain and the median profit falling to $278,000. Unit resales were a particular point of contrast across the country, with just 0.1% making a loss in Brisbane, compared with more than 20% in Melbourne.
0: Briefly, in finance on the markets, the ASX 200 gained 24 points today to close at 8,697. The Australian dollar is worth just over 71 US cents. The weather, scattered showers tomorrow for eastern districts, tending widespread at times about the north tropical coast, a possible storm for the central interior, fine or mostly fine elsewhere. Some morning fog in eastern districts between Ingham and Mackay. Brisbane, 11 to 24. The Gold Coast, 11 to 22. The Sunshine Coast, 12 to 22. Ipswich, 8 to 25. Partly cloudy in the southeast on Friday, fine for the weekend. 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
6: Do you love a story about a spy, a bit of a spy thriller, be it a movie, a book, however it might get to you? Well, total fiction or total truth, which of those tends to tickle your fancy a little bit more? Coming up, the story of how one spy saved the world from nuclear war in the most bizarre of circumstances. A really strange reason why this double agent turned to MI6. He was with the KGB working in Iran as a double agent and for a very personal reason got on board with MI6. We'll find out why.

In about 5 minutes or so, we'll have the knockoff karaoke song. We've got the quiz for you, Smart Casual, after 7 o'clock tonight. That's where I have 20 questions. We try to get through as many as we can. And the first person through each night scores themselves a limited edition Smart Casual fridge magnet, as does the winner. And a little bit later on in the show, I'm going to be having a chat with Martin Fry. Martin is the frontman of 80s pop band ABC. He started off just with a little fanzine newsletter. It would have been a podcast nowadays. So just this little newsletter, he'd just interview bands that he really liked. He quickly understood that it got you into gigs free, got you a few dates as well. But how did he become frontman for ABC, who are going to be touring here in March next year? You will find out if you stick with me on 612 ABC Brisbane. Tonight's knockoff karaoke song, one to sing along to, Billy Joel and Longest Time.

0: longest time, your knockoff karaoke song this evening. You're with Kelly Higgins Devine in a moment. A most extraordinary Cold War spy.
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0: You're with Kelly Higgins Devine. I've often thought I'd make a terrible spy. The pressure would kill me for a start, having to remember lies, where I know people, names, dates, that sort of thing. But my goodness, I do love a spy story, especially ones based in fact. Author of many a spy tale, as well as other historical novels such as Operation Mincemeat, SAS Rogue Heroes and The Spy and the Traitor, Ben McIntyre is coming to Brisbane Powerhouse in November to tell the story of Redwood, the spy who saved the world. And this is off the back of his book about this tale, Redwood, the untold story of the Cold War's most extraordinary spy. Ben McIntyre, good evening.
6: Good evening to you, Kelly.
0: You've written quite a few books about spies. Before we get into this particular tale, what is it about this world of espionage that fascinates you?
6: Well, I think we're all sort of fascinated by the idea of it seeming to be one thing on the outside, but actually being something else on the inside. And writing true stories about spies allows me to kind of dig into the kind of stuff that novelists usually write about. So loyalty, love, adventure, romance, betrayal. But in this case, it's all true, and that gives it an extra kind of spice, I think.
0: This is a previously unknown tale. How did you come across it?
6: Well, it is known only within a tiny circle of MI6 officers and ex-MI6 officers. That's the British External Intelligence Agency, because the Redwood case is a case that is taught to trainee spies in this country because it has a kind of ethical dimension. So it is known within that circle. And I was first tipped off to it, gosh, more than 10 years ago now. But the turning point for me was meeting the case officer who had run this particular spy in revolutionary Iran. That was the moment when I realized this was a spy story that really, really had to be told.
0: How difficult is it to get detail of a story like this from those officers who were involved in it?
6: Well, one of the odd things about spies is that while they're incredibly discreet, obviously, when they're in position, after they retire, they can be fantastically indiscreet. And they actually rather love telling their stories, as everybody does. I mean, MI6 has been helpful with this book in the sense that they have not been actively unhelpful. In other words, they could have stopped Ian McCready and all the other former officers that I spoke to from talking to me, and they did not. So in that sense, they've been helpful, and I credit them for that, because in some ways this is a story that does not reflect well on the British intelligence service.
0: So, Ben McIntyre, it's Tehran, 1981. The Iranian Revolution has happened. The Kremlin's planning to overthrow the Ayatollah. The US is apparently planning to use nuclear weapons if that happens. How close are we to nuclear war at this point?
6: Well, that was one of the revelations to me, Kelly, was just how close it was in this story. So what you've got is a situation when the Ayatollah in Iran, it's after the revolution, is in power, but he hasn't got full control of the country. And in particular, one of the parties vying for power is the Communist Party, recently returned to Iran, growing in power, money, influence, guns. And the KGB is stoking that. They are setting up the communists to mount a coup in Iran, to kick out the Ayatollah, replace him with a communist government, invite the Soviet Red Army in to support them. And if that had happened, the Soviet Union would have controlled the Strait of Hormuz. Now, as we now know, that is an absolutely key flashpoint in world and oil politics. If the Soviets had got control of the Strait of Hormuz, the US would have responded with nuclear weapons. It didn't have a choice, really. They did not have enough conventional weapons in theater. So that is the kind of background to this story.
0: Enter Vladimir Kuzichkin, a KGB major with a sexual secret. So who is this man?
6: So Kuzichkin was the deputy head of the KGB in Tehran. Now, Tehran was the biggest KGB station in the Middle East, an incredibly powerful place. And Kuzichkin knew all the secrets about how the place was run. In particular, he knew about this looming plot by the Communist Party with Soviet backing. Astonishingly, in the middle of 1981, he walked into the British embassy, which was directly across the road from the Soviet embassy, and offered to spy for Britain. Now, his reason for doing that, for turning double agent, wasn't the usual reasons of money and ideology or whatever. It was because he suffered from, wait for it, erectile dysfunction. And he believed, wrongly, that the West had medicines that would cure it. I mean, it sounds completely bizarre, but Kuzichkin, like many Soviet citizens, had a kind of almost magical faith in Western medicine. Viagra hadn't been invented, but he believed it had. He believed that he could save his marriage, save his relationship, restore his sex life by spying for the West. You have to understand that, you know, to be, you know, a 6'4", handsome, 33-year-old KGB officer. You're in a very macho world there. And if the truth about his impotence had got out, he would have been destroyed. And so he really, the only place he felt he could go was to the enemy. So it's a fascinating tale, this, because it's really about a kind of man trying to save his marriage.
0: It's extraordinary. So he goes across the road to MI6, are they accepting of this story? I mean, how long does it take to build that sort of trust where you go, okay, this really is about erectile dysfunction?
6: Yeah, I mean, it's a very good question, Kelly. I mean, there was only one MI6 officer in Tehran, and this was this man, Ian McCready. I mean, and his initial response to what they call in spy trade a walk-in, someone who literally, in this case, walked across the road, was extreme suspicion. I mean, they wondered if they were being, if this was what they call in spy parlance, a dangle. Were they being set up for an ambush? So the stakes were incredibly high. I mean, for everybody, really, because both the British and the Soviet diplomats were all under surveillance by the Iranian Revolutionary Guard. So they were all being watched the whole time. If Kuzichkin had been caught, he would have been, by the KGB, he'd have been sent back to Moscow, tortured, and then murdered. He would have been killed. And McCready was facing, if not quite the same level of jeopardy, pretty near it. So this all takes place in this incredibly hostile environment.
0: How close did he come to getting caught by either the Iranians or his own people?
6: Incredibly close. I mean, they were on his tail right from the beginning. So McCready and Kuzichkin, they had to run this case with the tightest kind of spycraft. So they could really never be seen together. So they had to do it all with old-fashioned spycraft, really dead drop sites and brush contacts and dead letterboxes. Those are all the kind of jargon terms for trying to pass secrets one to the other while fearing that they were under surveillance. And McCready issued Kuzichkin with a special spy camera. Sounds like something out of James Bond. Actually, the spy camera was incredibly old-fashioned and rather inefficient. But so every day, Kuzichkin was going into the KGB sort of center and photographing every document he could lay his hands on. Hundreds, perhaps even thousands of documents were photographed, transferred, undeveloped to McCready, who then sent them back to London in the diplomatic bag where they were developed, translated, analysed and distributed. And the key piece of intelligence, as you've just alluded to, was this looming plot, this terrifying plot that the communists were going to take over Iran. And that presented MI6 with a problem, because what do you do with a piece of intelligence that is that big?
0: Who did they give that intelligence to?
6: Eventually, they decided they would have to share it with the CIA. Mm-hmm. The CIA and MI6 jointly decided, we've got to stop this. We've got to stop this potential Soviet coup. So they handed it over to the Iranians. in deadly secret that a meeting was arranged in Islamabad where trunks of documents were handed over to the Iranian Revolutionary Guard, lists of names of all the two-day party plotters, all the communist safe houses, the weapons caches. And the Ayatollah moved very swiftly. Mm. Hundreds of people, thousands of people were rounded up, probably about 8,000 people, of whom at least half were executed. So there is a bloodbath in this story, and it's the other side of the coin. It's the kind of law of unintended consequences, because accidentally the CIA and MI6 ended up propping up the Iranian regime, the very regime that we see today. So, you know, this story has modern resonances.
0: Certainly does. So Vladimir Kozichkin gets out. And that in itself is quite the story, isn't it, Ben McIntyre?
6: Well, his escape. I won't tell all your listeners because I don't want to give it all away. But, I mean, his escape from Iran is real seat-of-the-pants stuff. It is really, really close. But, no, he does get out. He gets back to Britain. He changes his identity. And he becomes someone completely different and lived out the rest of his life under this new name in Britain.
0: Did he find peace?
6: Of a sort. I mean, defectors and former spies seldom find complete happiness. It's a very difficult thing to do, to create yourself as a new person. It's very hard. He struggled greatly with alcohol. He was an alcoholic. It was the alcohol that killed him in the end. And he was beset by guilt, really. I mean, I think he felt terrible about what had happened to the Communist Party. But actually, his life, in some ways, was contented. He recovered. He recovered from his erectile dysfunction. Once he had got out and the stress was lifted, he was okay again. And he never suffered from that again. He remarried. He had a daughter who's a wonderful person called Elena, incredibly helpful with the writing of this book. So in some ways, it's a story. But spy stories never have completely happy endings. That doesn't happen in real life. And it definitely doesn't happen in the world of espionage.
0: So in the world of modern espionage and being taught, spies being taught this story, what's sort of the crux of it in terms of the lessons to be learned?
6: Well, I think they use it. Well, I know they use it as a sort of teaching tool because it asks a very fundamental question. It asks, what would you have done if you had been head of MI6 and you had received this golden piece of intelligence? What would you have done? How far into the future can you see? Because actually within MI6 at the time in 1981, there was a vigorous debate over whether or not this intelligence should be shared with the Iranians. So the Soviet desk at that point was very small. There were only about a dozen people who knew this secret. Of those, interestingly, two were women officers. And it was the women officers who argued very strongly, we should not be handing this over to the Iranians because thousands of people are going to die. And yet they decided, the bosses, men, decided we are going to do this because not to do it raises the prospect of a nuclear war. And that would be obviously Armageddon. Yeah. So they're weighing up two very difficult, not quite equally terrible scenarios. And that's why I think, it's a very useful way of saying to would-be spies, this is your moral conundrum. How would you answer it?
0: Well, Ben McIntyre, this is a fantastic story, and I'm sure many people are going to be wanting to hear it. Brisbane Powerhouse on Thursday, November 19th, author and historian Ben McIntyre will be there live telling you this fascinating tale, Redwood, the Spy Who Saved the World. There is the book, Redwood, the Untold Story of the Cold War's Most Extraordinary Spy. Ben, it has been fabulous having a chat with you tonight. Thank you.
6: Thank you so much, Kelly. I'm really looking forward to coming to Brisbane and touring Australia. Thank you.
0: That's Ben McIntyre. So who'd have known that erectile dysfunction could save us from nuclear war?
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7: 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Then Sunday, the Warriors host Newcastle for the right to progress and take on the Panthers. 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

0: From the magnificent Tonight at the Opera, Queen and You're My Best Friend. 612 ABC Brisbane, you're with Kelly Higgins-Devine. Our question, first question for Smart Casual, the quiz after the news. It was on this day in 2000 that Tasmanian Mary Donaldson met her future royal husband, Prince Frederick. What country was he a prince of? If you know, 1300 222 612.
1: We got Dad into a nursing home, but Mum had to pay $450,000 for the bed.
2: When Brisbane is talking,
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1: Oh, well, working really hard all their lives.
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0: ABC News. Good evening, I'm Michael Bausch. The federal government is set to strip international students of the right to bring their families to Australia. It's part of Labor's long-delayed immigration policy set to be unveiled tomorrow. Home Affairs Minister Tony Burke will provide the full details at a rescheduled National Press Club address. He's told Parliament targeted visa restrictions are necessary to protect Australia's long-term interests and curb population growth.
1: The more tools that are available, the better we can target the system. The best form of outcome there will be if we are able to sort our way through for a legislative option. In the absence of that, there are still more levers that the government will be able to use, and I'll be making those announcements tomorrow.
0: Detectives are seeking public help in a sudden death investigation in North Queensland. The body of 31-year-old Paige Leenbruggen was found early yesterday near the Mackay Harbour North Wall. She was last seen at a local hair salon last Friday morning. A crime scene's been established. Detective

0: Inspector Emma Novosel says officers have been scouring the area looking for clues.
1: We have commenced a search with the assistance of the SES, and so we're going through that bushland area to try and find any items of interest that could assist us in determining what happened to Paige and how she came to be in that location.
0: The Queensland Government is moving to significantly broaden the scope of victim impact statements allowed in courts. Currently, formal personal declarations are limited to domestic violence and direct offences against a person. A newly tabled bill will expand eligibility to include all indictable criminal offences, including serious property or financial crimes. Attorney General Deb Frecklington's told Parliament the updated framework will ensure more people are given a voice during sentencing hearings.
2: These amendments recognise modern family and community arrangements, permit more victims to provide a victim impact statement, and allow the law to better reflect the real and sometimes far-reaching consequences of a crime.
0: Queensland's Premier says AI giant Anthropic will anchor a massive new data centre flagged for the Western Downs. The tech giant has signed a long-term lease to occupy the multi-billion dollar hub. It'll be built near Dalby by a Singaporean developer and is expected to create thousands of ongoing jobs. David Crisafulli's told Parliament the project is a vote of confidence in Queensland's economy.
3: Anthropic signed an historic agreement for their first Australian data centre. Queensland will be home to the Western Downs Digital Park, a long-term commitment to our state. It's a major win that will deliver more jobs with the site planned to come online in 2027.
0: Meantime, the Coalition is demanding the federal government fast-track Australia's AI laws to protect foreign tech investment. Leaked documents obtained by the ABC reveal the proposed rules would force local artists to explicitly opt out to stop tech companies from scraping their work. Liberal frontbencher James Patterson says National Cabinet can't afford to drag its feet on regulatory deadlines.
4: I am concerned about the timelines here because there are windows for investment that are closing. They will not be open forever, and Australia is not the only market in the world these companies are looking at.
0: In the US, a TV news helicopter has crashed in suburban Los Angeles, killing three people. At least one of the victims was a pedestrian on the ground. The NBC network aircraft was providing coverage of an earlier fatal bus collision. LA Mayor Karen Bass says the double tragedy is devastating.
5: This is a heartbreaking night for our city, and my thoughts and prayers are first and foremost with the families and loved ones that we lost today.
0: To the weather for Queensland, scattered showers tomorrow for eastern districts, tending widespread at times about the north tropical coast. A possible storm expected for the central interior, fine or mostly fine elsewhere. Some morning fog in eastern districts between about Ingham and Mackay. Brisbane's temperature range 11 to 24, the Gold Coast 11 to 22, the Sunshine Coast 12 to 22, and at Ipswich 8 to 25. Partly cloudy in the southeast on Friday, fine for Saturday and Sunday. On Moreton Bay, south to southeasterlies reaching 30 knots, seas rising to 2 metres. 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
7: It's Wednesday night, time for Smart Casual, our quiz where we test your smarts, but we keep it casual. And our first question tonight, just to give you a bit of a head start. It was on this day in the year 2000 that Tasmanian Mary Donaldson met her future royal husband, Prince Frederick. What country was he a prince of at the time? He's now king of that country. She is queen. They have been since 2024, but at the time he was just a prince. Her Prince Charming. What country was he prince of? If you know, want to play the quiz tonight, and you should, get on the phone, 1300 222 612. At the moment in Charters Towers, sitting on 25 degrees. It's 22 degrees for Cairns, Cooktown and Townsville. Mackay on 20, Gladstone on 21. Rockhampton on 28 degrees. It's like there's a bubble of heat over Rockhampton tonight. Inland it's warm, but along the coast much cooler than that. Anyhow, good on you, Rocky. Enjoy. Emerald's on 25, Longreach 28, Mount Isa 29 degrees, Birdsville sitting on 22, Charleville 20, Roma 17 and Toowoomba on 18, 21 degrees for Bundaberg, Sunshine Coast on 20 and it's 18 degrees for the Gold Coast and Brisbane tonight. All right, last night's banger or clanger, a banger for Russell Morris. On the wings of an eagle I find myself lifted through the skies, lifted up above. Okay, you liked that one. In fact, you really liked that one. Tonight's song on the chopping block from 1972. We come to 1998 and a track from Shania Twain's massive album, Come On Over. The film clip was a favourite at the time with a leopard print covered Shania singing about men and their cars, Brad Pitt, rocket scientists, but none of that impressed her much.
8: Okay, so you're Brad Pitt.

0: right. Does that impress you much still from 1998, Shania Twain? That don't impress me much. She got to number two in Australia back in the day. What do you think of it now? Still a banger or now a clanger? Text your verdict, B for banger, C for clanger, to 0467 922 612. Now, there are real-world consequences for your decision. If there are more bangers, well, we love that song, we'll keep playing it. That's the message I get from you. However, if you clanger that song, if there are more clanger votes, we never play that song on the evening show again. I'd like to say we just give it an overall ABC ban, but I do not have that power. I can only control my own show. So that's the consequence for your vote tonight. Get it in, 0467 922 612. When we come back, Smart Casual.
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3: 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And now here's your host, the Queen of Queensland Evenings, Kelly Higgins-Devine.
0: Oh, yes, it's quiz time. 20 questions to get through. Sometimes we do, sometimes we don't. Doesn't matter. Last person standing before we get to 8 o'clock tonight does score, if they get the question right, does score the limited edition Smart Casual fridge magnet, as does our first contestant. So let's have a chat to Josephina Colleyville. Hello.
4: Hello, Kelly. How are you?
0: Very good, Josephine. Now, are you on your way home from work? You're in the car from what I can tell?
4: Yes, and I've just arrived home, so perfect timing.
0: Excellent. So you're going to sit in the car and the whole family will be looking out the window like, what are you doing?
4: They're out feeding horses and cattle and doing all that sort of stuff.
0: Oh, okay, they're busy. Excellent. Yes. Got a bit of downtime. Now, Josephine, I do believe you are a first-time caller to Smart Casual.
4: Yes, indeed.
0: All right. Everybody who rings for the first time, we'd like to welcome you into the tribe with a fanfare. Josephine, here we go. There we are.
4: Thank you.
0: And as we have a royal question, that's a little bit fitting too, isn't it?
4: Yes.
0: Okay, it was and you do get the fridge magnet straight up, Josephine.
4: All right.
0: That's nice. Put it on the fridge, brag to your friends.

0: It was on this day in the year 2000 that Tasmanian Mary Donaldson met her future royal husband, the then Prince Frederick. What country was he a prince of?
1: I'm pretty sure that it's Denmark.
0: And it is Denmark. Now, King Frederick, they married in May 2004 and he became king and she became queen in January 2024. Now, speaking of Denmark, what's its capital?
1: Copenhagen.
0: Oh, yes. Well done. It is Copenhagen, a population of 670,000 people. A bit fewer than I thought. But that's okay. All right. Josephine from Colleyville actually just ramming through the questions tonight, doing a brilliant job. Rock singer, we're up to question three, Josephine. Rock singer Mark Bolan died in a car accident on this day in 1977. What was the name of the band he fronted?
1: We have his CD. Mark Bolan,
0: yep.
1: Not T-Rex.
0: T-Rex is correct.
1: Oh, good, eh?
0: Yeah. Somewhere there was a brain connection, wasn't there, that it just sort of went through your mind until it reached that little bit of information on your little jelly-like brain that we all have and went, there it is, T-Rex. Well done. Here's a bit of T-Rex. Yeah, he was in a car accident. His girlfriend was driving and they took a bend at a bit too fast and unfortunately resulted in a car accident. All right, well done, Josephine. So you've got cattle and horses on your property.
1: So we live on 40 acres and it's a lovely part of the world in the scenic rim.
0: Oh, yeah. Nice. Scenic rim is beautiful, isn't it?
1: Yeah, very much.
0: Gorgeous.
1: So.
0: And just down from that, Stanthorpe, I believe, has been named Australian Town of the Year, Tourist Town of the Year.
1: Yeah, great place and got a few friends up there as well, so it's nice.
0: Yeah, that's it. Well, lots of wineries.
1: Oh, yeah.
0: Who doesn't love that? Okay, now tonight's banger or clanger as well, Josephine, is this one from Shania Twain.
2: Okay, so you're Brad Pitt. That don't impress me much.
0: So you gotta... Is that one still a banger or is it now a clanger?
1: Definitely a banger.
0: All right, banger for Josephine. The vote goes into the pool tonight. Well, we are on question four for Smart Casual, the quiz where we test your smarts, but we keep it casual. Television in Australia started on this day in 1956. True or false, the 1956 Melbourne Olympics were a driving force behind the introduction of TV to Australia.
1: Not exactly sure, but I'm going to go with true.
0: Sounds like it's true, doesn't it?
1: Mm.
0: And it is. Yeah. America had had it for a while. We were a bit slower on the uptake, but that's okay. We got there eventually. Question five. Actor Mickey Rourke is celebrating his 74th birthday today. He won a Golden Globe and a BAFTA for Best Actor. I didn't know he'd won both of those. For his role in which film? Now, I can give you three options if you'd like them.
1: Yes, please.
0: All right. So this is Mickey Rourke, 74 today, Golden Globe and a BAFTA. Was it for A, The Wrestler, B, Sin City, or C, Iron Man 2?
1: I'm unsure, but yep. I'm going to go with Sin City.
0: Sin City was an excellent movie, Sin City, and was a bit of a comeback movie for said Mickey Rourke, but that's not the one we're after. But Josephine, you've had an almighty run. That was brilliant. Thank you for calling in.
1: Okay, thanks very much. Enjoy your evening.
0: And there's Josephine. We're just going to put her back to Lauren so we can make sure she gets her fridge magnet. So we go over to David at Delaney's Creek. David, hello.
3: I'm unprepared.
0: You're unprepared? What do you mean?
3: Okay, I'm ready.
0: You're ready? I was thinking, well, it's a quiz, and I'm going to ask you the question again with one less option. So you're

0: you're at a 50-50 choice now. Mickey Rourke, do you like his work?
1: Oh, yeah.
0: Yeah. 74 today, Mickey. He won a Golden Globe and BAFTA for Best Actor in which film? Was it The Wrestler or Iron Man 2?
1: It would have to be The Wrestler.
0: It would have to be, yeah. As much as I enjoyed Iron Man 2, I don't think anyone's getting an Academy Award for it or a Golden Globe for Best Actor anyway. Although Robert Downey Jr. did a good job as Iron Man.
1: Oh, it's an enjoyable movie.
0: Yes, exactly. It's a lot of fun. All right, so The Wrestler is correct. David at Delaney's Creek. That don't impress me much. Shania Twain, you bangering, you clangering?
1: Oh, banger.
0: Banger. There's another one for banger tonight. We've had a bit of a mixed opinion on this one, which does happen early on. Matt at Brighton saying, look, unfortunately, Shania Twain's song doesn't impress me tonight. He's clangering. But Juliet Withcott says, regarding that, I am impressed much. So it's a big old banger for her.
1: Excellent.
0: Yes. Question six tonight. Which Queensland mayor swore, M-A-Y-O-R, not M-A-R-E, which Queensland mayor swore at an ABC reporter and walked out of a press conference after being asked about his dinner that he said he had with US President Donald Trump, but which the Trump Organisation says is a fabrication?
1: That would have to be Young Tommy.
0: It was Young Tommy Day. He has since apologised for losing his temper. So, yeah, told poor old Liam Walker from the ABC to go forth and multiply, basically. So there we go. Now, speaking of Trump, what's the name of his property in Florida?
1: Oh, God.
0: He talks about it all the time. He's always there. He's never in – he's rarely in Washington. He's always at this place.
1: Mar-a-Lago.
0: Mar-a-Lago is right. He's got his golf course. Buried his first wife there, didn't he? Was it there that he buried – I think it was there that he buried her because you could get tax cuts. If you could, because it was a, yeah, I kid you not. There was something to do with tax rebates or something, because then
1: I
0: it was.
1: I hope the cankles get him.
0: I think the cankles have already got him. Oh, goodness gracious. Mar-a-Lago is correct. All right, coming up to question eight. Australian singer Shannon Knoll has a birthday today. He's 51. As we know, he was a contestant on the first season of Australian Idol back in 2003. Doesn't that seem like a lifetime ago?
1: Well, yeah.
0: And for many people, I suppose it is, if you're under 23 years old. Shannon Knoll was runner-up in that competition. Who won?
1: Oh, God, the guy with the curly hair.
0: Yes, it was the guy with the curly hair. He's still a thing. Come on, David.
1: Please.
0: What can I give you?
1: Initials?
0: I can give you a bit of a song.

0: Did that help? I had a bit of a chair dance, so it helped me.
1: Guy Sebastian.
0: Oh, Guy Sebastian is correct. It is Guy Sebastian. I love that song, Like It Like That. It's a good one. We're doing very well with the questions tonight. Sort of racing through it. Last night we got stuck on a couple, but we're doing okay. Question nine, you a fan of Monty Python's Life of Brian?
1: He's not the Messiah. He's just a naughty boy.
0: That's it. He's just a very naughty boy. Luckily, that's not the question. Filming for Monty Python's Life of Brian, and remember the Catholic Church was outraged at the time. It was 1978. And, of course, filming for that began on this day in 1978. Where was it shot? I'll give you three options. Was it shot in Australia, Tunisia, or Israel? What are you thinking? Go through the process.

0: It's like Star Wars. I think it was filmed in Tunisia.
1: Tunisia? That was where Star Wars was filmed, wasn't it? Bits of it, the Tatooine, and I think the number one, which was number four in order of seeing them. That is true. It was Tunisia is where it was filmed. Tunisia back in the day must have had some really good rebates for movies.
0: Yeah, it had something going for it.
1: Yeah. Speaking of Life of Brian, what was the hit song featured at the end of the movie?
0: Always look on the bright side of life.
1: Well done, bright side of life. Come on. There we go. It was, while they're all hanging up there on their crosses, whistling away. It's a bizarre movie. Tonight's banger or clanger is this one, David.
2: Okay. So you're Brad Pitt. That don't impress me much.
1: So you got the looks for having got the time. What are you thinking? Is that a banger? Is that a clanger?
0: I was surprised to hear that Zan Rowe had Shania Twain on Take Five.
1: Why?
0: Well, she's American and...
1: Oh, that's okay.
0: I thought it was an Australian show.
1: She might have been touring. She might have just had her in the studio at the time.
0: Yeah, if
1: Shania Twain was walking past this studio, I'd make her come in and ask questions for the quiz.
0: If she was walking past my place, I mean.
1: You say, Shania, come on in, have a chat. Exactly. Yes. So you'd bang her that song?
0: Yes, absolutely.
1: All right, song's a banger, Lauren. Lauren, my producer, keeping abreast of the votes coming in. And if you want to vote for that song, you should. 0467 922 612 B for banger, C for clanger tonight. We're on question 11 already, and David at Delaney's Creek doing a mighty job. We've had a couple of people do very well first up. Josephine from Colleyville, first up.
0: I don't have a new fridge magnet.
1: Don't you? Okay, I'll tell you what. You get one more right and you can have one. You ready?
0: Okay.
1: Which European country hosts the Air Guitar World Championships every year? Seeing as they're a fridge magnet, I'm not helping. Because there's a prize. There's a prize up for grabs. No, I've got to be tough. Got to be tough. And Lauren's looking at me with death in her eyes like, don't you give a clue.
0: It's up near Frederick.
1: I'll give you that is correct. Which one is it? Which one do you think it is?
0: Oh, we're back to Monty Python, aren't we?
1: No, I don't think so.
0: It's the fjords in Finland.
1: It is the fjords in Finland. And a little bit of one of the favourite songs to air guitar to. Hotel California there. Indeed, Finland. So well done. The fridge magnet is yours tonight. Congratulations.
0: Thank you.
1: Okay, question 12. David at Delaney's Creek doing very well. Now, David, you're answering these beautifully. Do you enjoy trivia, or are you actually usually at a trivia night four nights out of seven?
0: No. I listen exclusively to you.
1: Well, thank you. I appreciate that. Question 12. The very first MTV Awards were held in 1984. Which song won Video of the Year? Was it Cyndi Lauper's Girls Just Want to Have Fun, Michael Jackson's Thriller, or The Cars You Might Think? Thriller, Girls Just Want to Have Fun, or You Might Think?
0: I was thinking it was Dire Straits.
1: Dire Straits. Well, they're not one of them, so.
0: Yeah.
1: So I might have to bow you.
0: It's a complete guess. I'm going to go Michael Jackson.
1: Michael Jackson is wrong. Thriller didn't win. It should have, though. It absolutely should have won because nobody really thinks about the other two video clips, do they? They didn't alter how we looked at video and music and all those things. But, David, stay where you are. Lauren's going to get your details and we'll get that fridge magnet out to you. You've done brilliantly.
0: Thank you.
1: There we go. Dave at Delaney's Creek tonight. When we return, we'll find out which song won Video of the Year at the very first MTV Awards. Was it Girls Just Want to Have Fun by Cyndi Lauper? Or You Might Think by The Cars.
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1: This is Smart Casual, the quiz where we test your smarts, but we like to keep it casual. Next up, Simon at Arana Hills. Hey, Simon.
7: Hello, how are you?
1: Very well indeed. Now, this is an interesting question because if I had been sitting in my car, driving home, listening to this, I'd have thought, huh, Thriller easily would have won Video of the Year for the MTV Awards back in 1984, but that's not the case. He did win a lot of awards, just not that one. So which video clip was it? Girls Just Want to Have Fun by Cyndi Lauper or You Might Think by The Cars?
7: Look, I'm going to, again, I don't know. I thought Money for Nothing by Dire Straits as well, but I'm going to stay the Cars song, and probably wrong.
8: You might think I'm foolish, maybe it's all
1: you're absolutely correct.
7: You might think. Small little segue for you.
1: Yes.
7: The previous contestant, David, I know him well.
1: Do you?
7: When you asked him about Donald Trump, I'm glad that there is nothing unfortunate except that David adores him. He's a huge fan.
1: Well, Donald does. The Don does have his fans, doesn't he? Lots of them, especially in America.
7: Yeah, well.
1: How can he not?
7: Yep.
1: So exactly. Yes, not for me to comment, really.
7: That's fine, but David would appreciate you saying that.
1: Yes, I'm sure he will, and I'm sure however you know him, he will be right on to you, Simon.
7: As soon as we hang up, I'm expecting my phone.
1: That's it. Question 13 tonight on Smart Casual, the quiz. It's 29 past 7, but we're ripping through these questions tonight. Which team was victorious in Saturday night's clash between the Brisbane Lions and the Adelaide Crows?
7: Us, by a country mile.
1: Brisbane.
7: Oh, yes.
1: Indeed, it was us. How do you think we'll go against the Hawks?
7: I think we'll win. They just know how to... They put that bad game against the Swans behind them, and they just know how to win from this point.
1: Yeah, they really do. Fingers crossed. Fingers crossed. The Hawks will be out for a win. Sometimes the week off doesn't help you.
7: No, true.
1: But
7: I think they did it the hard way last year too.
1: Yes, we love the hard way. Why do it the easy way when you can do it the hard way?
7: Yeah.
1: Right. But the Dolphins have got the week off. Queensland's still in it in the NRL, which is good. And, of course, you can hear every game of the NRL live on the ABC, so be listening for those games across the weekend. Question 14 tonight. Which musical features the song Don't Cry For Me, Argentina?
7: That's Evita.
1: That is Evita. Don't cry.

It was a number one hit for Julie Covington in Australia and the UK in 1977, based on the life of Eva Peron. I think the last time they put that on, Tina Arena played the lead role.

0: next. Simon at Arana Hills doing very well tonight. Now, Simon, you know the cartoon Scooby-Doo?
1: Yes.
0: Oh, wait a minute. We need to play the Scooby theme.

0: I'd have gotten away with it too if it wasn't for you meddling kids and your dog. Which character's real name is Norval Rogers?
1: I'm going to guess it's his scurvy sidekick.
0: Mm-hmm.
1: Or I've just gone blank.
0: You're in the right place. What's his name? What's his character name? His other name?
1: The character's name is... I'm going to hate myself when you tell me.
0: Yeah.
1: Shaggy
0: is correct.
2: One for the money, two for the show, three to get ready, and here I go.
0: Indeed, Shaggy is, his actual name is Norval Rogers.
1: Okay.
0: There we go. I just thought he was Shaggy. Speaking of Scooby-Doo, what is the name of the Scooby Gang's brightly coloured van? They mention it all the time. What's the name of their van?
1: No.
0: You don't know that one?
1: I could sit here for an hour and I wouldn't get it. No, no idea. I've gone blank.
0: Simon, you've had a brilliant run. Thank you.
1: That's all right.
0: There we go. Simon at Arana Hills playing the quiz tonight. Graham at Wacol, hello.
3: Hello, Kelly. This is going to be easy.
0: Go on.
3: It is the Mystery Machine, my friend.
0: It is the Mystery Machine. Good work. All right, we are up to question 17. I should have made the quiz longer tonight. We're ripping through these questions. I made them too easy. We do have the song, however, for Banger or Clanger.
4: Okay, so you're Brad Pitt. That don't impress me much.
0: What do you think, banger or clanger?
3: Ah, banger.
0: Banger. Another one for banger. Okay, we're up to question 17 tonight on Smart Casual, the quiz, and it's Graham from Wacol. Which country was the first to give all women the right to vote on September 19, 1893? What are you thinking? What's going through your head there, Graham?
3: There's a few countries rattling through my head. It's like when you shake a can of spray paint. It's like you hear the rattle.
0: You hear the ball in the paint. Mixing it all up.
3: So I'm like, I don't think it's us.
0: Okay.
3: So then again, I could be wrong.
0: Mm-hmm. So what other countries are you thinking?
3: Possibly the Italians.
0: Possibly? Possibly the Italians?
3: I'm going to say it's the Italians.
0: I think you shouldn't. No, not the Italians. But, Graham, you're always fun. Thank you so much.
3: Thanks, Kelly.
0: There we go. That's Graham at Wacol tonight. We're going to go to Julie at Mount Garnet. Hi, Jules.
5: Oh, evening favourite, Kelly. I'm over halfway through the Butcher of Aberdeen book.
0: Oh, the one that I sent you, that was about a female killer in Australia.
5: I'm not sure what I think yet.
0: It's not an easy read. It's a woman who had a particularly violent childhood and upbringing and unfortunately murdered somebody. She's still in jail for it.
5: She was obviously frustrated.
0: Very, yes. You don't need to kill somebody over that, of course, and you shouldn't because it's an awful thing to do. But, yeah, it's an interesting, like all those books. Yeah, it's interesting what will tip somebody over the edge that another person would just shrug and move away from. It's

0: Yeah, and that's still why we've got all this domestic violence here today from both sides, you know. It happens.
1: We just need to take a deep breath.
0: Well, you know what? It's usually either money troubles.
1: Yeah, money will make people fight. That's true. A lot of domestic violence is about power, though, for those people who are just coming home and, you know, it's about whether you got sausages instead of, and that what it can be about, sausages instead of steak for tea because you're looking for a fight.
0: It comes the price, doesn't it?
1: Yeah, no, it's not about that. It's about, honestly, Julie, it's about power. It's about power and control. Very much.
0: I'm just happy being by myself and not being married and any of the things.
1: Look, there is peace in that for both genders, I'm sure. But look, if you get a good one, I think you life is very much easy. My husband's a magnificent man who barely has ever raised his voice to me, let alone a hand. But my dad was the same, you know. But in this world, you almost consider that lucky if you live a life without violence in it.
0: Yeah, well, my dad was a pushover. Mum, you know, my mum was exactly that lady. What's her name? Patricia Routledge. I'll guarantee they were sisters.
1: From Hyacinthe Bouquet.
0: Yeah, exactly. My mum was that. Or I even dressed the same. But they even look the same. We have a laugh about it, you know. Like,
1: that's excellent. Oh, I love that.
0: Quite funny.
1: How are you? How is your horse doing during the 100-day project?
0: I love my horse, you know. I'll stick to my horses for my life, and it's worked.
1: Beautiful. That's what you got to do. Find what makes you happy.
0: Yeah, that is
1: Go
0: it.
1: With that. Indeed. Juliet Mountgarnett, which country was the first to give all women the right to vote on September 19, 1893?
0: Well, I would say America, actually, but I'm not sure.
1: Not America.
0: Right.
1: No. It's a bit closer to home than that. So I'll leave it there. Julie, thank you.
0: Night.
1: Lovely Julia Mountgarnett. So we're at Scotty at Leyburn. Hi, Scotty.
2: Symbol.
1: Symbol, sorry.
2: And I'm with the man band. This is Captain Fridge Magnet the Peanuts.
1: Mm-hmm. Captain Fridge Magnet. Oh, that's
2: and
1: funny.
2: And Peanuts. I've got the Peanuts on here.
1: And Peanuts? What do you mean?
2: Pete's here and Mac is here.
1: Oh, okay. You've got the Peanut Gallery with you. Is that what you mean?
2: Yeah, right. It's a bit of a gallery.
1: All right. Symbol, a.k.a. Scotty at Leyburn. Which country was the first to give all women the right to vote on September 19, 1893? You there?
3: We're back in your brother.
2: Yeah, but I've got my brains trust here. What's my brains trust say?
1: What does the brains trust say? They've gone from Peanut Gallery to Brains Trust.
2: Yeah. Well, at least we were doing it. We're legitimate, but we are idiots.
1: You wackadoodles.
2: When you say wackadoodle,
1: yes.
2: Now that, and by the way, sometimes my mum, she was very aggressive.
1: Mm-hmm.
2: She used to sometimes cook my dad bad meals.
1: Oh, what, deliberately? What, she'd burn them deliberately or something?
2: Either that or she wasn't a good cook.
1: Okay, well, that's probably closer to the truth, let's hope.
2: But he never raised his hand to her. He did say, this doesn't taste any good.
1: Mm-hmm. Well, I suppose you're allowed to have an opinion, Scotty. You're allowed to have an opinion, Symbol.
2: Yeah,
1: that's it.
2: But he did raise his hand to her.
1: Oh, that's good to hear, as it should be.
2: Yeah.
1: As it should be.
2: But my auntie, her and her wife, they have some mad fights.
1: Okay. Geez, you're spilling the tea on your family at the moment, Scotty. Crikey.
2: Yeah.
1: All right, we're talking about the right to vote for women. Which country was it gave all women the right to vote on September 19, 1893?
2: 1983? I thought you said 1893.
1: Not 1983.

0: 1893.
1: What have we got, boys?
2: Oh, we're with you, brother. We go with the long white cloud.
0: Okay, you're going with New Zealand. Yes, it is New Zealand. It was the first country.
1: To us. I thought it was Tasmania, but Pete said no, it wasn't Papua New Guinea.
0: No, it's not Tasmania because it's not its own country and not Papua New Guinea. It was New Zealand, the first country in the world to give all women the right to vote.
1: That's because they had tattoos on their face and they said to the boys, I'm having a vote, and the boys went rattle.
0: Pretty much, yes, I would imagine. They just said, hey, women are part of the community. They should have the right to vote.
1: You cook your own eggs.
0: That's a line from Once We're Warriors, isn't it?
2: Yeah.
0: Yep. Cook the man some eggs.
1: Is that a Life of Brian? I don't know.
0: Indeed. I don't think it was Life of Brian. Let's go to question 18. Name one of the NRL teams playing in the semi-finals this weekend.
2: Newcastle.
0: Newcastle Knights is correct.
1: That's my brain trust. He's footy. Macca's a lot more cooking and babysitting.
0: You've got all the bases covered there, gents.
1: Yeah.
0: Rightio, so the Roosters play the Sharks on Saturday night at 10 to 8 and the Warriors play the Knights Sunday at 4:05 in the afternoon. The Dolphins and the Panthers have this week off. They'll play the winners of both of those games at the preliminary finals. You can hear all those games live on your local ABC radio station or via ABC Listen. All right, now, Symbol.
1: Kel.
0: Yes.
1: Is Herbie Farnworth, is he a sexy man?
0: I've
1: got a man crush on Herbie Farnworth. I've got a man crush on him.
0: Who's Herbie Farnworth?
2: Oh, come on now.
1: Oh, he's a very sexy gentleman that plays rugby league and is quite a good footballer.
0: Okay. Lauren, can you find me a picture of Herbie Farnworth? She's going to find me a picture. Does he play at the moment?
1: Yeah, he plays for the Dolphins.
2: Not this weekend, he does.
0: Not this weekend. Who does he play for?
1: He plays for the Dolphins.
0: The Dolphins. I'm an AFL girl. I make no secret of this. I don't mind NRL.
1: I know.
0: But, he'd look
1: good in a singlet too.
0: Okay. I'm sure they all do. They all work hard enough. Now Lauren's just walking in. Lauren, my producer's walking into the studio with her phone to show me a picture of Herbie Farnworth. Here we go.
1: That you are. Like a tall version of Manuel from Fawlty Towers.
0: Okay, I'm looking at her. He's a good-looking rooster. Well, a good-looking... he's a shark. Is he? He's a dolphin, sorry. He's a good-looking dolphin. Yep, and that's the thumbs up on Herbie from Lauren as well. So there we go. We're both impressed. Well done. I don't blame you for the man crush.
1: Apparently, chicks and some guys dig him.
0: Fair enough. Well, you know, even if you're straight, you can look at someone and go, they're a handsome-looking person or a good-looking person, can't you? It's easy.
1: As opposed to Ben. I think he's a very good footballer and he's going to bring the trophy back to Redcliffe where it's never been before in his life.
0: I hope the Dolphins win. That would be fabulous. Everyone's up for that.
1: You can be in our gang then, Kel.
0: That's right. One of us. Fins up.
1: You keep playing your cards right, you'll be a friend of ours.
0: Oh, goodness. I can only hope.
3: Down in my local area.
0: Oh, my gosh. Oh, Lordy.
1: Macca mows the footpath outside the ground. He's done that since Pat played.
0: Who?
1: Yeah, Max did his shoulder down there in under-12s. Yeah, Mackie, don't worry about that. That's our NRL guru.
0: All right. So you want me to be part of the Dolphins, basically?
2: Yep.
0: There we go. All righty, let's move on to the next question. We have two left. Are you ready, gentlemen?
1: Oh, I am. I don't know how we're going to cut this fridge magnet up, but let's go for it.
0: In which state would you find the Brisbane Rangers?
2: Australia.
1: Oh, Petey.
2: South Australia.
0: Which one?
2: South Australia.
1: Hang on, don't go in early. Mackie, what have you got?
3: No clue.
1: You've driven everywhere.
0: All right, gentlemen, I need an answer. Come on.
1: Go with Petey. I've never driven anywhere.
0: So you said, was it South Australia?
1: I'm going Victoria.
2: Yeah,
0: okay, which one are we going with? Oh, my
2: he's
0: God.
2: Victoria. He's the boss, girl. He's the boss.
0: Victoria is correct.
1: Down from Carol. That's where Dad took the fair lane when we took the wrong turn and ended up.
2: Right.
0: Oh, my God. How did I lose control of this segment? It was going so well there for about 40 minutes.
2: And you see his number come up.
0: Descended into, I know, just, Lauren, don't answer the phone. All right, exactly. And yes, the Brisbane Rangers are in Victoria. They're located 80 kilometres west of Brisbane, of Melbourne, sorry. All right. Okay, now, Symbol, this question is for you only, okay? No brains trust.
1: Yeah. I'm the lead singer of Captain Fridge and the Peanuts. And
0: you I'm like
1: your Oasis. I am your Noel Gallagher.
0: You're my Wonderwall, are you?
1: Don't look back in anger, Kel.
0: Yeah. All right. Symbol. Last question of the night. A Brisbane building has been sold to developers for $13 million. It hosts which 40-year-old mega club and iconic gay bar?
2: Which?
1: Gay bar?
0: Yep. Which 40-year-old mega club and iconic gay bar is in this building that was sold to developers for $13 million in Brisbane?
1: Oh, do I have to admit how many gay bars I know?
0: I'm not outing you or inning you at this point. That's totally up to you.
1: The only one I know is the Beat, right near opposite the Beat. That would be right opposite the Sunny Side Up, because I did spend a bit of time there. I wasn't looking for love. I was just there accidentally having a dance late at night. I'm going the Beat.
0: I don't know how that happened. There we go, Scotty. Another fridge magnet on the way to you and the Peanut Gallery, who've done a brilliant job tonight as well.
1: Thank you very much for your great grace and company.
0: You're welcome. There we go. That's Scotty from Leyburn and his boys tonight on the quiz. We're going to have a talk to them about three people playing the quiz at one time. I think that might be a bit of an unfair advantage.
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4: 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This is Kelly Higgins Devine, 6:12 ABC Brisbane.
0: Thank you to Glenn from Ithaca, who says, Cal, this Sunday the Redcliffe Dolphins are playing West Panthers in the local Brisbane Rugby League Grand Final. Queenslander and up the Panthers. That's Glenn from Ithaca. Thank you, Glenn, for that. And Tamika wants a segment where we all call in and bang on about our crushes, our celebrity crushes. That could be fun. Tamika, thank you. Look, if we're going to talk NRL, I think we need a bit of Tina, don't we? On 6:12 ABC Brisbane and the ABC across Queensland. That was Smart Casual for tonight.

0: Basically the NRL theme, isn't it? So some big finals coming up this weekend. The Dolphins with the week off, though. Now, Tamika, Lauren is my producer. Lauren,
1: hello.
0: Now, Lauren Bartholomew, we had a comment from Tamika saying we should all talk about our celebrity crushes.
1: Which I think is a wonderful idea.
0: Mm. So who is your celebrity crush?
1: It kind of started in 2018 mm-hmm. when Avengers had their huge Endgame movie come out.
0: Yep.
1: Or was it Ragnarok? I think Ragnarok was 2017. And Loki, played by Tom Hiddleston, I don't know what about it, what about him in his character really appealed to me, but I've loved Hiddleston ever since.
0: Oh, so Hiddleston is your celebrity crush?
1: Yeah.
0: Nice. It'd be nice to meet him, wouldn't it?
1: It'd be lovely. I've seen so many interviews that he's been in. He just sounds so beautifully put together. Him and Idris Elba.
0: Yeah. Oh, yeah. Idris is nice.
1: Oh.
0: Yep. Now, a few comments coming through about Symbol, a.k.a. Scotty from Leyburn and the Peanut Gallery tonight. Some of going, having three people answering questions is a bit unfair for the quiz. Mm. I get you. It's a fridge magnet, so, you know, I don't know. But Grant says, Kel, that was the weirdest and most enjoyable trivia segment I think I've ever heard. Thank you, Grant.
1: Agreed.
0: Another one saying, I vote for Scotty and the fridge magnet peanuts to be on the quiz every Wednesday night. Wendy says, the lads from Leyburn were awesome value, not knowing what they were going to come out with. I felt for you, Kels.

0: Yes, there was a finger over the dump button the entire time. But they do keep themselves nice, I must admit. I rarely have to think about that.
1: Yes.
0: And yeah, so a lot of people are also already sending in their songs you love for me tonight.
1: They're getting earlier and earlier, and I'm loving it. It gets to the point where, like, I'll write like a little text box on our queue, and it'll just be straight at the bottom, and it sits there for hours
0: while we're waiting.
1: Yeah, while we wait for the segment.
0: Yep. And Jugs says, "Don't be too harsh on Scotty and the Brains Trust. They were great listening. They are lots of fun."
1: Kelly, who was your
0: celebrity crush?
1: Yes.
0: Oh, look, my crush when I was probably about your age in the 90s would have been James Masters, who played Spike in Buffy, ever a bad boy fan that I am. And he came in, I've interviewed him twice. And the first time he came in, he was here for our version of Comic-Con, which is Supernova. Mm-hmm. And I, of course, was trying not to fangirl and lost out very badly on that. He was a great interview. He was lots of fun. And then at the end of it, he came in to give me, like, he came around to give me an actual kiss goodbye, which was like, you know, fangirl. But he kind of went in for a lip lock.
1: Oh, my God.
0: I know. I panicked.
1: I panicked
0: and turned my head to the side. So it was a cheek kiss instead.
1: What happened afterwards? Were you just like, goodbye?
0: I was I just felt like an idiot. But, you know, I was a married woman.
1: Yeah,
0: can't be doing that kind of thing either.
1: It was non-consensual.
0: Well, it kind of was consensual, but I just panicked.
1: Yeah.
0: It was just a kiss. But anyhow, so that was my moment of meeting my crush. He was absolutely lovely. The person I would like to meet now, probably Alan Rickson, who's a reacher.
1: Mm-hmm.
0: And apparently he's separated from his wife, so.
1: Oh, that's an in.
0: There we go.
1: Yeah.
0: So I'm back on the market. I might have a chance.
1: Yeah, a little chat on Messenger.
0: I'll slip into his DMs.
1: Yeah.
0: Exactly. And Sue here saying peanuts were hysterical as well. And Ben wants to know whether the boys will cut up the magnet that they won. We might give them one each. We'll just go generosity plus. Thank you, Laura. No, Laura's like, no, we won't. The world, according to Paul Osborne, they used to say video killed the radio star, but will AI be the death of us all? And if it is, will TV be dead way before that? It's 8 o'clock.
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0: ABC News with Satyam Weinstein. International students are expected to be barred from bringing family members to Australia under migration changes set to be announced tomorrow. The new regime is intended to help the government meet its target of cutting 75,000 people from net overseas migration by 2028. Home Affairs Minister Tony Burke has told Question Time the current legislative framework around immigration is insufficient, but that there are still plenty of actions the government can take.
1: The more tools that are available, the better we can target the system. The best form of outcome there will be if we are able to sort our way through for a legislative option. In the absence of that, there are still more levers that the government will be able to use, and I'll be making those announcements tomorrow.
0: A bushfire in Blackmore, 50 kilometres south of Darwin, has been downgraded to advice level. Around 35 firefighters, heavy machinery and aircraft were deployed to the fire on Stockwell Road, and at least one structure is confirmed to have been impacted by the blaze. Bushfires NT says the immediate threat is past, but conditions may still change and crews are working to consolidate control lines. Residents are being urged to remain vigilant into the evening. Meanwhile, fire authorities in the NT say they are containing a bushfire blanketed the southern part of Katherine in smoke this afternoon. The fire has been downgraded to advice level after earlier reaching watch and act today, when property owners along the Victoria Highway were urged to enact their bushfire plans. Helicopters and fire trucks were seen battling the blaze close to the Katherine Railway Terminal servicing the Adelaide to Darwin line. Nathaniel Stanford from Bushfires NT says while there's more to do, the update is good news for Katherine.
2: That doesn't mean that the fire is out by any means, but it means

0: Cruise have got the upper hand, and they are now going to continue consolidating the control lines that they have established.
1: Australian musicians are expressing disappointment with the federal government idea to allow AI companies to use artists' work to train their models. The opt-out model has been revealed in leaked policy documents, but Labor's denied it's selling artists out to big tech. Jack River, who previously worked for Independent Senator David Pocock, says she's worried it appears to place the burden on individual creatives rather than the tech giants.
2: When I put something online, it would be assumed that the AI companies can scrape it and use it to train their models until I purposefully say no or opt out. We don't know how this would work, but as a baseline, this puts AI companies' interests over artists' interests.
1: Saudi Arabia's military says it shot down a drone flying towards Mecca. It blamed Yemen's Houthis for an attack on Islam's holiest city, which it says crosses a red line. Saudi Arabia's led a coalition battling the Houthis since 2015 in a conflict largely quietened under a ceasefire in recent years, but reignited this month. Deputy Foreign Minister of Yemen's Saudi-backed internationally recognized government, Mustafa Norman, says the attack was probably an attempt by the Houthis to demonstrate they could threaten anyone in Saudi Arabia.
3: What the Houthis have been doing during the past couple of years is to try to drag Saudi Arabia into a full-scale war in Yemen. The Saudis have so far restrained from reacting violently. All that they are doing now is to give military support and economical support to the internationally recognized government.
1: Rescuers in Gaza are continuing to comb through the wreckage of a bombed-out apartment building that collapsed, killing at least 12 people, including 5 children. The UN says more than 400 buildings are at risk of collapse and expects many more of these structures to be inhabited heading into the winter months. Abdoud Majdalawi from Gaza's Civil Defense Agency says many people inhabit dangerous homes out of necessity.
4: The residents moved into this building fully aware that it was cracked and in danger of collapse. However, a lack of other options left them with no choice but to inhabit these compromised homes, leading to the outcome we see now.
1: U.S. President Donald Trump has announced that the board of the Kennedy Center in Washington, D.C. has agreed to shut down the building for safety reasons. He says planned renovations will only go ahead if the courts approve his move to change its name. His announcement comes shortly after a judge again ruled that his name cannot be added onto the famed arts institution's exterior. And the Fremantle Dockers have taken at least 2 emergencies to Sydney for Friday night's AFL preliminary final against the Swans at the SCG. Jago O'Meara and Chris Sheary joined the 23 players who beat Geelong last week on today's flight to the East Coast. You're now up to date with ABC News. Get more news at any time. 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
6: I think we're all recovering from Scotty at Leyburn and the Peanut Gallery tonight on the quiz. Thank you, gentlemen, for a lot of fun. Tamika saying, we talk about celebrity crushes as well. She's still swooning over Jeff Goldblum when he was on the show. Oh, yeah. Jeff Goldblum was smooth as. He's a lot of fun. Kerry reckons we should give each of the boys a fridge magnet each just for pure entertainment value. It reminded him of Hey Hey, It's Saturday. There we go. And Wendy wants to know if there's bad weather impacting Karratha in WA. Wendy, do you not have the internet? I had a look for you anyway. No, it looks like there's a bit of rain, but nothing untoward. Desperately warm, though. Let me just have a look on the actual bomb site. The weather's, about 29 degrees there still, nearly 30 degrees. Still, there are parts of inland Queensland that are that warm at the moment as well. So now that we've done a weather report for WA, Paul Osborne joining us in a moment. They used to say video killed the radio star. But a bit of talk about AI possibly being the death of us all, literally. And if that comes to be, will TV be dead way before that? The world according to Paul Osborne in a moment. Now, tonight's banger or clanger is this one from Shania.
7: Okay, so you're Brad Pitt.

There we go. Shania Twain. And that don't impress me much. What do you reckon? 0467 922 612. B for banger, C for clanger tonight.

0: Every week, we look at what's happening in the world and we say, what the hell is going on? The man who makes sense of the nonsense is Paul Osborne, broadcaster, journalist, podcast consultant and producer. This is The World According to Paul, and you can find him on Threads and Instagram, and you should look for PD Osborne with a U, PD Osborne. So, Paul, good evening.
1: Hello.
0: AI, a lot of talk about AI, especially as people who work in AI have been basically quitting their jobs saying AI is going to be the death of us all.
1: Yes.
0: And then there are other people in who go, honestly, it's not going to be anywhere near that bad. And it seems to swing from we'll all be ruined to everything's going to be fine. Where are you finding yourself in this debate?
1: So for a while now, we've had these conversations about, you know, AI is taking away entry-level jobs. You know, it's getting harder and harder for young people to get those entry-level jobs. It's also, down the line, that's potentially going to ruin middle management jobs. And the bosses of 30 years ago won't have started at the bottom because AI will have taken all the jobs off them. And so we worried about that. A few weeks ago, we talked about data centers and the worries and the protests that are growing about the energy and water demands of AI data centers that are springing up all around the world. But it's changed this week to maybe this technology is actually literally going to turn into a cross between Terminator and The Matrix and 2001. And it is literally just going to decide that the planet will be better off without humans in it.
0: They will not be closing the pod doors, Hal. Opening the pod doors.
1: No, this conversation can serve no further purpose.
0: That's right.
1: Not never the first time someone said that to me. Look, the warning, there's a whole host of warnings that have all kind of come at the same time. There's a guy called Jacob Coxon who's worked for OpenAI and for Anthropic. He resigned. He said that AI companies are gambling with all our lives, and that inside the companies there are people who think actually this technology could wipe everybody out in the next 10 years, in theory. Now, that echoes something that Geoffrey Hinton, who's often called the godfather of AI, has been saying for about 3 years now, that if mishandled, if you get this wrong, then, yeah, it could all go horribly, horribly wrong. And so then you had this essay that was published by Dario Amodei, who's the CEO of Anthropic, which was its chatbot, Claude. And he said, look, we need to slow down. We need to slow the pace of AI development so that the work we need to do on safety can be scaled up to keep pace with what's going on. Because at the moment, we're at the point where it's just starting to get a bit too advanced for us to catch up. There are a few specific incidents that have caused them alarm. There's the slightly funnily named Hugging Face attack.
0: Is that like the alien that hugs your face?
1: Well, yeah, I mean, that was my first
0: thought. It bursts out of your stomach and...
1: So Hugging Face is a website, it's an AI website where people post code and they have chat forums and they talk about AI development stuff. And OpenAI was testing agents. So I'm trying not to use too much jargon. So most of us engage with AI through a chatbot. You know, we go to a page, we chat to it, it answers our questions. The next stage is something called an agent, where instead of you just asking AI a question, you give it control over your computer and you say, do this for me. So at its most basic, you might say, you know, go through all my emails and sort them into folders. Go through this folder and tidy it all up for me. You give it a task and you give it the power to then go off and use your computer on its own and do things without you necessarily telling it to do it. So that's what OpenAI was working on, was testing that. And it was inside what they call a sandbox. So it's like a little safe environment, not connected to the internet, just running inside their own system.
0: So not connected to the internet.
1: So it's given a task, and then what you get is what's called an agent swarm. We have, instead of one agent, will be a one AI agent running on your computer. A swarm could be thousands of them.

0: all working together, or with the power to act independently without a human intervention to say yes or no. What that swarm did was it hacked into the Hugging Face site. It cheated on the task that it was given. It then concealed evidence of what it was doing, and it connected itself to the internet, which it was not supposed to do. It broke out of the prison it had been put in. So it was proof for a lot of researchers that as an AI pursues an objective that a human has set it, it may well act in a way against human instructions in pursuit of that goal. It will just go off and do whatever it needs to do. And that worries people, because the example people give is, okay, let's say we said to an AI, solve global warming. Well, an AI might reason, well, the principal cause of global warming is human activity. Ergo, get rid of humans, solve global warming. Now, hence the discussions about kill switches and safety controls and all this kind of thing. The other thing that really worries people in the field is a thing called recursive self-improvement, which is a weird phrase, but what it basically means is that now AI can start to design the next generation of AI. So it's not humans that lead the design of this next gen, it's AI itself that becomes so smart that it can design it better than you can. And obviously, the more that happens, the further away it gets from a human capacity to understand it potentially, the further it gets from a human capacity to constrain it. And then at the same time, Anthropic also revealed that it has had to intervene to stop people using its services, for example, to try and bioengineer a more dangerous flu virus. So there's all these things put together that have led to this thing of like, actually, this is now going too fast for us to be able to control entirely what's happening, and we now need to slow this down.
1: Okie doke. So where does this leave us, though? It feels like the discussions are happening, but you know, the Queensland government's just announced that, we've signed on the dotted line for a data centre. That governments, because there's so much money in this potentially, that they don't want to say no, because A, if nothing happens and other places get these data centres, you'll be seen as the people who, you know, said no to Elvis being on your show or something. You know what I mean? But then if everything goes wrong, well, it won't matter because, well, all chaos will be unleashed everywhere.
0: Yeah, and you can. One of the big issues here, as it always is with anything related to technology, is whether the politicians even necessarily understand the technology.
1: Oh, they won't.
0: To be regulating.
1: No, they don't. Now, but bless them, but they won't.
0: The three-step plan that the head of Anthropic put out was that number one was that every AI company should appoint safety inspectors with top-level access who the bosses of AI companies cannot censor, cannot veto anything. They can publish it. There has to be a proper system to log the safety of AI. That in those AI firms that operate inside democratic countries need to agree a set of safety standards. And then the third one was you then need to put pressure on countries that are not democracies, and we're talking basically about China, to adopt certain basic safety standards on things like not developing bioweapons, offensive capabilities, things like that.
1: And this is part of Donald Trump, isn't it? Saying, you know, it'll be fine. He said you've got a smart leader, whatever. But he doesn't want to fall behind China. And I can see from an American military point of view, from that sort of geo whatever, I can't think of words tonight, but you know what I mean, a geopolitical point of view as well, that if you pull back and your opposition doesn't, then, well, are you still in the end in the same situation, because their AI will just come over and infect your AI?
0: It's the equivalent of the nuclear arms race.
1: Yes.
0: The you know, through the 50s through to the 80s. So Trump, yeah, I mean, he said the only control or guardrail that AI needs is a strong and smart president. Well, if only we had one of those.
1: We get one.
0: What a time it would be to have a strong and smart president.
1: It's just, I mean, his hubris aside, the idea that this can be controlled, though, you're at the point of thinking, is it too late? Are the horses already down the end of the paddock, but we think we've still got them corralled and everything is fine?
0: Well, one of the interesting things was when that

0: letter was published over the weekend, there was this brief moment when it looked like all of the major names in AI, all of the major names in tech, all kind of went, yeah, actually, he's got a point. So this was the head of Anthropic, but then people from OpenAI, from Google, from Microsoft were all saying, yeah, actually, this is right. We do need... Elon Musk said, yeah, we do need to slow down. He's right about this. But since then, Sam Altman, the head of OpenAI, who initially seemed very supportive of this, then said, well, hang on, we don't want one lab to suddenly have, you know, more power than, than everybody else's. And he then has been saying in the last 24 hours, you know, you need, you, the public, need to trust us to know how to control AI in the interests of humanity. Trump's comments where he said, you know, this is all a hoax. This is, you know, AI is going to be like oil was, you know, in the past. It's going to make us loads of money. You just need me. He said that in a phone call at a tech conference to the CEO of NVIDIA, who is absolutely against restrictions on the development of AI. Now, why would the CEO of NVIDIA, the company that manufactures the chips that power AI, the demand for which is now so high that your next iPhone is going to cost you $300 more than it would have done otherwise, your next computer is going to cost you $500 more, why would the man who is making all that money from selling all those chips for all those AI data centers not want to slow down the pace of development of AI? I just can't imagine.
1: I'm floored. I wouldn't be able to think of the first reason why.
0: And obviously, you know, when you've got the heads of AI companies who have built these empires on not very much, but the promise of future profit and future amazing performance, they are saying, trust us, we're the tech bros. You can trust tech bros. When have tech bros ever let you down or lied to you? And then standing behind, backing them up, is Donald Trump saying, I'm so strong and smart that I can keep you safe. You know, this is the man who falls asleep writing a tweet. But he's the man to keep us all safe. These are the last people in the world that I would trust to save humanity from being wiped out by robots. But at the moment, they are the people we have. Yeah. There are questions about, you know, why do AI companies want to be regulated all of a sudden? Why do these big capitalist companies suddenly want controls and regulation? And cynics would say, partly because they are no nearer to profit than they were 5 years ago, and the investors would be wondering, well, where's our profit? And if they have to say, well, we had to slow it down because of the threat to humanity, so you might have to wait a couple of years for your profits, that might keep the wolf from the door for a little bit. Partly because big established AI companies can afford the cost of regulation and new entrants couldn't. So you could effectively use this as a way, if you wanted to create a kind of AI cartel of big companies and nobody else is allowed in. And partly promotion. You remember a few months ago, it was Anthropic who said, we've got this new AI thing called Mythos, which is so powerful that we can't release it. It's too dangerous. And people said, this is just an advert. This is just promotion. Look how powerful my AI is. And again, you know, one way of promoting AI would be to say it could wipe out humanity. It's that good that it could kill us all.
1: Well, this is, and the money side of the back to the money side of thing. As you've said, when are investors going to see that money? And are they ever going to get their money back? Given the amount of money that has been thrown at AI, that has been put in over and over and over again, can you ever get a return on that investment? Truly, and where? Where from?
0: Well, we've talked before about Cory Doctorow, the campaigner on tech rights and the author of the book, if I may use the word, enchitification.
1: Yeah.
0: And his theory is that tech companies in the beginning are incredibly nice to customers.
1: Yes.
0: And, you know, Uber's a great example. You know, rides that are basically free, too good to be true. Everyone signs up, all the other taxi firms go bust. He's kind to the drivers then, so that the drivers all come over from the other taxi companies. And he's a little bit meaner to the customers now because he's got you hooked. And then when he's got the customers and the drivers all hooked, then he can treat them both badly and keep all the money for themselves, which is what, you know, Uber now takes like 50% of some rides and this kind of thing. And that's what happens. Now, again, you can, if you've got four different AI apps on your phone, you can get all the AI you need by just hopping between them at the moment for free. You don't, unless you're doing something incredibly powerful, you don't really need to pay. But as we become more and more and more invested in it, yep. more and more and more hooked on it, and as we keep doing things like, you know, things that we used to do on our own, like writing an email,
1: we get
0: which we now seem to think we have to get a robot to do for us. As we get more and more hooked into that, then of course you can then start to ramp up the price.
1: Yeah.
0: Ramp up the price a bit
1: like
0: more.
1: Like ATMs.
0: Ramp up the price a bit more. Yeah.
1: Remember they were free?
0: And
1: for those of you who are old enough, do you remember that when they were free?
0: I suspect that that's one route to this, is that suddenly once everybody, I mean, Apple this week, for example, rolled out a software update that if you have a new enough phone, gives you a new version of their voice assistant that's connected, that's AI, that's meant to be much better than it was. But they're saying there'll be usage limits. And we haven't set out exactly how that will work, but it will probably be tied into what tier of subscription you have for cloud backups and things like that. So you're going to have to pay on some level if you want to use this.
1: Those poor buggers, are they not making enough money?
0: Oh, no, they're not. They're not making. They're simply not Apple, one of the richest company in the world, behind possibly NVIDIA. Just not making enough money.
1: I feel for them.
0: Key thing to watch for, by the way, next week, Donald Trump meets Xi Jinping, Chinese premier, for talks, at which you would imagine that AI is going to feature reasonably heavily. If we haven't been wiped out by next week.
1: Ah, well. Look, if we are, we are. What are we going to do about it?
0: A mortgage.
1: That's it. Now, 70 years after it began, is TV dying? They were, you know, when video kills the radio star, radio was going to finish. We're still here. But TV, free-to-air especially, is under threat. What's going on?
0: So today is the 70th anniversary of the launch of television in Australia.
1: Yep.
0: 1956, just in time for the Melbourne Olympics.
1: And it pushed it. The Olympics actually pushed Australia to get it happening.
0: In the same way that in the UK, you know, television, the UK will later this year mark 90 years since the launch of what was the world's first television service in London. But the thing that actually pushed television into a mass phenomenon didn't come for another 17 years. It was the coronation of Queen Elizabeth in 1953. That's what pushed lots of people to buy televisions, and it suddenly became a mass medium. And here, yeah, the Olympics was the reason. They didn't want to have the rest of the world watching something that people in Melbourne couldn't see. So there was this real push to get it on by time. The first person, test question, who was the first person to appear on Australian television?
1: Bruce Gyngell.
0: Who is better known in the UK for being the crazed Australian businessman who took over our failing breakfast TV station, TVAM, which he ran for several years until it lost its license.
1: Did not know that.
0: Yeah, he took over. We had breakfast TV. TVAM was the first commercial breakfast TV company, and it was basically about to go bust about a year after it launched, and he came in and he had some interesting ideas. He's very into numerology.
1: Numerology?
0: He would do people's numbers and things and do a little chart to see if he was going to get on with them or not. Everyone had to wear bright colours.
1: That's like asking, what star sign are you? Oh, I can't hire you.
0: You're
1: a Taurus.
0: Pretty much. And indeed, the guy who was in charge of the programmes at the time said that he met Gyngell. And he did his numbers and did his chart for him and said, no, the good news is we're going to get on very well. And he was gone within about 2 months or something.
1: Here is Bruce Gyngell, by the way, welcoming us to television.
2: Good evening and welcome to television. From wherever you are along the skyline of Sydney.
1: There we go. Welcome to television. When Australians still had British accents.
0: And they should still.
1: Which one? Which British accent are we going to have?
0: The right one. So 70 years since Australian TV launched, and obviously there was this, there was a poll, I think was done to time with the Logies a few weeks ago, that was, you know, what's the best TV show in the 70 years of Australian TV, and Kath and Kim came out as the most loved TV show of the last 70
1: years. Oh, that makes sense. Most loved makes sense, yes.
0: The UK has an interesting relationship with Australian television, because for British viewers, for a very long time, Australian television was a cheap way to fill off-peak hours.
1: Neighbours.
0: Well, Neighbours is like the screaming success, but before Neighbours happened, we only used to have one TV channel that was on during the daytime. And that was filled. The afternoon was filled with Australian soap operas. Just before the kids shows, you'd have The Young Doctors. Mid-afternoon, you'd have Country Practice. My grandmother was obsessed with a show called The Sullivans.
1: Oh, The Sullivans was a great show.
0: Oh, my days, that program.
1: Yeah.
0: I used to have to watch that every school holiday. It was
1: wartime drama.
0: And then, as you say, Neighbours, which the BBC bought when it was about to start doing daytime TV and was scouting around for the cheapest stuff it could possibly find. And it bought this thing to put on after the news. And it sort of sat there with no one really paying much attention for about a year. And then on the school holidays, the daughter of the guy who ran BBC television goes back to school after the school holidays and says, my friends were all really annoyed because they all started watching Neighbours over the summer. But it's on at, like, lunchtime, so they can't see it. So he walks into the office, says, we're moving Neighbours to 5:30 after the kids' programmes and before the news. Next thing you know, there are more people watching Neighbours in the UK than live in Australia.
1: Well, that's what you get for sending your convicts here.
0: But
1: that's what we send back to you.
0: But potentially no more, because the average Australian TV viewer now watches television, by which I would mean, one of the five main free-to-air channels.
1: Okay, so we're not including streaming services and the like.
0: Television for about 5.5 hours a week on average.
1: Nowhere near what I thought it might be.
0: That is less than the time they spend on paid streaming. If you talk to someone under 35, it's 2.5 hours a week of conventional TV versus 7 hours of streaming and 7 hours of TikTok and Instagram and things like that.
1: I wonder what they're watching. Is that for a certain audience, is that 2.5 hours sport? Is that 2.5 hours, I can't imagine it's the news.
0: Well, it could be because one of the common things between those, because similarly, back in the day in the UK, a top-rated winter TV show would get 22, 23 million viewers. And now you will be very lucky on the night to attract more than 3 or 4 million. And after all the catch-up viewing, maybe 7 or 8 million, would you be an absolutely massive hit. TV viewing isn't declining at the same rate that it is here. But in the UK, the second biggest television provider after the BBC is YouTube.
1: Uh-huh.
0: Ahead of all the other normal TV channels. Because now, if you've bought a TV in the last 5 years, it's probably got YouTube on it.
1: Yes, it does.
0: So instead of watching it on your phone, you're watching it, there's a remote, and there's a big button on it that says YouTube. So you go to that, and people spend more time with that than they do with any of the commercial TV.
1: Well, yeah, and you don't see it as being any different now. It's just what you use your television to watch.
0: Yeah, your television is kind of like a computer monitor.
1: Yes.
0: And you just put on it whatever you want to see. Now, you get a lot of wringing of hands and kind of, well, this is terrible and, it's the end of culture. And I think there are legitimate questions that one of the things that comes with having a handful of TV channels in each country is you have shared experiences. You meet up at work the next day and you all kind of watch the same thing on the TV. But also that in each country you then have broadcasters who part of their job, they think, is to reflect the culture of that country back to the people who live in it. So the BBC tries to be very British and ITV. And, the ABC will probably say that one of its big jobs is to make things that reflect Australia to Australians.
1: Yes.
0: Even if a lot of the time that is reruns of the Antiques Roadshow. But if you look at the
1: fascinating Antiques Roadshow, how very dare you.
0: Channels in Australia, there's almost no drama being made anymore. There's almost, no documentaries being made anymore. It's game
1: shows, expensive
0: houses being built. And you get the sense, if you look, if you open the paper and look what's on TV tonight, there's a certain sense, and you get it in the UK too, of just desperately trying to fill another 24 hours with whatever you can fill it with as cheaply as possible, because so few people are watching. But the things that persist, the things that still attract audiences, have changed. It's the big events. Look at the World Cup a few months ago, and the sign in a country where soccer is not a big deal, look at the audiences that were watching World Cup matches on SBS. 4, 5, 6 million people watching these games at sometimes quite antisocial hours.
1: Yes.
0: Most nights, the top-rated show in Australia will be the 6 p.m. commercial TV news bulletins, with the ABC bulletin not far behind it. In the UK, the most watched thing most nights is the regional TV news. A bigger audience than almost everything else. And it is those big sports events, national events, are still the things where people will gather together and watch the same thing. That's the kind of water cooler moment now. But if you look at the Emmys that were handed out overnight in the States,

0: Americans. They're now 70. And the 70 Up film was broadcast last night. It will be the last one. In part because Michael Apted, who made them all, died a couple of years ago. And it was felt we won't be able to go on because he's made all of them. One of the 14 who's been in it had a terminal cancer diagnosis, got in touch with one of the producers, said, well, I'd like to be interviewed, you know, one last time while I still can. Recorded an interview, died a few hours afterwards.
1: A few hours after
0: recording that interview, a guy called Nick Hitchin. And that inspired the producers to say, right, let's do one more. And so they got in a new director who has come in and has made this. It's an hour and a half long film. It's received a huge amount of attention in the UK because it's this thing with this 62-year heritage on television. And again, will be something that people will, you know, they delayed the news last night in order to accommodate this film. And it's, you know, I was getting messages from friends going, you need to watch this. If there's some way of watching it in Australia, you need to see it.
1: Yeah.
0: Without wanting to be the promo guy, I believe it is on SBS next month.
1: Mm-hmm.
0: So it should be available in a few weeks' time, unless you've got a VPN, in which case, you know, but don't do that.
1: Do what you do.
0: It's not legal. But it's sort of reassuring that there are still these moments that will bring people together. But I also think that when you think about, you remember the really good things you watched on TV. We watched an awful lot of dross.
1: Yes, we did.
0: We watched an awful lot of game shows and terrible comedy shows and absolute rubbish. And we picked out and we remember the good bits. And there's probably more really good TV being made now than at any time in the past. But the problem is the amount of rubbish has increased 100-fold.
1: Yep.
0: So it is needle in a haystack stuff to find the really good stuff. But when this comes up, I think SBS, I don't think the ABC have got it. When this comes up in a few weeks, I would definitely recommend it. And hopefully they'll have all the old ones as well. Because it is basically a social history of what it's been like to grow up in the UK from the 60s to the present day.
1: Yeah.
0: And they are completely ordinary people. And it's long enough apart, each film, that they haven't become celebrities. They haven't gone off and got their own TV shows. They've just gone on with their lives.
1: They've lived in a time of massive change as well. So you're talking about the late boomer, maybe very early Gen X, around that era, through the biggest technological boom that,
0: depending
1: what happens, that we'll ever see.
0: There's a kid in one who, at 7 and at 14, you know, is really bright and is talking about going to Oxford.
1: Mm.
0: And then by the time they're making the 21, 28 films, he's homeless. And then by the time they come catch up with him at 49, I think he was a priest.
1: You never know where your life's going to roll out.
0: Absolutely extraordinary to trace the story of all these people. And friends of mine who watched it last night in the UK were texting saying, I was basically in tears in the first 5 minutes.
1: Yeah. All right. We'll keep an eye out for that. Was it called 70 Up?
0: It'll be called 70 Up. And yeah, I think it's on at the beginning of October.
1: All right. That is the world according to Paul. You can find Paul Osborne on Threads and Instagram. Go to @PDOsborne. That's OSBOURNE. Paul, thank you very much.
0: Thank you.

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1: We're on the hunt for the best suburb in Greater Brisbane. 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
0: Tonight's song from 1998 and Shania Twain's massive album, Come On Over. Was it a banger? Was it a clanger? For That Don't Impress Me Much. If it was a clanger, sometime through this song you'll hear a bomb explode on it and we never hear it again on the evening's program.

Yes. That was huge. That was about 75% to 25% tonight. It romped it in. That don't impress me much from Shania Twain. We will have another banger or clanger tomorrow night for you to decide its fate. A couple of your SMSs that have come through. Stuart saying there's nothing wrong with Love Thy Neighbour or Steptoe or Son. Steptoe and Son, pardon me. Yes, we did like a lot of British fare as well here in Australia, as much as we sent back to them. Diana in North Brisbane says the 7-Up series is one of the most remarkable documentaries for the 20th and 21st centuries, as important as David Attenborough's work. Tony in Brandon says, Cal, with yourself, Paul, Scotty in the Peanut Gallery for entertainment, no wonder television's dying. Have had so many laughs tonight. Thank you. You're very welcome. And was mentioned earlier, but I thoroughly enjoyed the recent Take 5 episode with Shania. Great insights into a pioneer of country pop. When we come back, was your hair flammable in the 80s? You used that much hairspray? And what tunes were playing from your Walkman when you packed on the eyeshadow? We want to know. 1300 222 612. I'm going to transport you back to the crammed, smoky nightclubs of yesteryear very shortly, maybe with the person who was frontman of this band.

0: English pop band ABC is headed to Brisbane. Stick around. Martin Fry will be joining us in just a moment.
1: Are there any winners in the cost of living crisis? Has gambling become our national sport? How much more can our farmers survive? What's causing the algal bloom? Can we afford the energy transition?
2: Questions, they've never been more important. So the one thing we'll never question is our duty to keep asking. ABC News, keep asking.
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0: You might remember when you were actually allowed to smoke in a nightclub. Remember, you'd come home and as a non-smoker, your clothes would just stink. But that's the way it was. You'd actually dance in packed nightclubs. The kids don't want to do that now because somebody might film them. Our big hairdos were lathered in glitter gel. There were skinny ties everywhere. And the music, like this, pounding in your ears.
5: Shoot that poison arrow to my heart. Shoot that poison arrow.
0: Or maybe it was one of these songs.
5: The look of love. The look of love.
0: Well, the English pop legends behind those massive 80 hits are coming to Brisbane next year with a Lexicon of Love tour. Martin Fry is lead vocalist of ABC. Hello.
6: Hello there. Now, pleasure to speak.
0: Martin, 1980s me is pretty excited to be having a chat with you. I'm a journalist now, but you were a journalist when this band came about, ABC. What happened?
6: I wouldn't call myself a journalist. I had a little fanzine. After punk rock in England, there was all these little fanzines, you know. Today, you'd probably have a podcast, but back then, in the early 80s in Sheffield in the north of England, I had a couple of bits of paper stapled together, and I'd go around and review all the local bands. And it was called Modern Drugs. It was about everything that stimulated me. But I realized very early on, as most journalists do, that you can get into things for free. Yeah. So I managed to get, I was a bohemian ex-student living in Sheffield. So, yeah, every penny counted. And I used to get into gigs free. And it was sometimes impress girls as well, which I realised was another great bonus.
0: Nice.
6: So with my fanzine, I went to interview this band called Vice Versa. And I was kind of chatting away to them. And they said, well, come with us up to Middlesbrough in the north of England. We're doing a show tonight. Can you help us out? And that was my introduction to music. So I'm very pleased with my fanzine. But at that point, yeah. But the brilliant thing was in Sheffield, it was a steel town and the steel had all closed down. So there were so many people in bands, from Def Leppard to the Human League to Pulp, to bands that had made it subsequently. But there were some, you know, everywhere you turned, there was guys in bands, so people in bands. So it was a great place to be a fanzine. Well, I was the editor in chief and the tea boy. You know, I was a staff of one.
0: You were a bit of everything. That's it.
6: Yeah, I was the CEO of my fanzine. Yeah.
0: So, Martin, with that, how then do you cut through what is, as you've said, was a pretty packed industry at the time?
6: Oh yeah,

0: Well, and then we formed a band ABC, which is my the band yep. we're talking about here. It was very, very competitive back then. Still is, I suppose. Well, I know it is. So I learned from an early age, we'd write some songs like Poison Arrow and Look of Love and try them out on the local audience, play the art college, play the bars in Sheffield, George the Fourth pub. And I mean, they were the toughest shows I've ever played because 98% of the audience were guys in bands, people in bands. So they'd stand in the audience and go, yeah, bass player's okay, but I don't like his shoes. You know what I mean? They were kind of really critical. So the hardest gigs, I mean, I'm 40 years later, I'm playing shows all around the world, of course, but those were probably the toughest shows ever to play. It was a baptism of fire. Yeah.
1: And Lexicon of Love, considered one of the greatest records of that era, top charts in the UK, New Zealand, did incredibly well here in Australia as well. When you were putting that album together, could you tell that there, you know, the songs on it would be enough to sort of break through internationally?
0: Well, we had a chance to make a single. We signed a record deal, make a single, and we had a hit with Tears Not Enough, this song in Britain. But, like, when it came to making an album, we were kind of rebelling against everything. It was saying goodbye to the 1970s and all the bands with the leather trousers and the rockers. You know, we were kind of influenced by Tamla Motown and Bowie and Roxy Music, I suppose. And it was kind of throwing all those ideas together to make an album. And on that album, there's songs like Poison Arrow, Look of Love, All of My Heart, various songs. But it was kind of almost within the community we were in, and we were kind of very different. I'd wear a sparkly tuxedo, you know, and quote Cole Porter and walk into the pub, you know. And I have to say, back then, I was living on a council estate called Hyde Park Flats in Sheffield, which is kind of notorious. It's like Sing Sing. And I'd walk into the pub in my gold lamé suit, and of course, you know, guys, pubs were brutal places back then. I'd get chased down the street, you know, it was like that. But we stuck to our guns. You know, we could see that the future was coming fast in the early 1980s. We wondered what the 80s would be involved. So we were there trying to kind of make something unique. Do you know what I mean? Mm. An original. That's definitely my advice to anyone out there now. You've got to beat your own rhythm, beat to the rhythm of your own drum, you know what I mean, kind of thing. You've got to kind of find it, find your voice. Ironically, a lot of bands liked it and then copied it a little bit. So, you know, we felt quite comfortable with that. But it was definitely those first shows, yes. You know, people would chase. It was kind of an act of rebellion to write a love song in 1982. Yeah, very much so. It was all punk, post-punk, you know, that's definitely the area, era that I grew up in, yeah.
1: Were you confident about your singing ability when you joined these bands when ABC went into the recording studio?
0: To be honest, I'm mystified why Steve Singleton, Mark White said to me, "You can be the singer, Martin." I've no idea really. I think I'm about 6'2", and they said to me that when I joined the band, it was the first time they got paid. Do you know what I mean? Like, so I must have been quite a sort of. I was there in my long ankle-length leather coat standing at the back. So maybe they thought I was useful in that respect. You know what I mean? They got paid by the local promoter. But singing, I don't know. I've served my apprenticeship in 40 years, I think. I never saw myself as a singer. You know, you write some songs and you sing them. Celine Dion's a singer. Do you know what I mean? I imagine Pavarotti warming up for 8 hours before he gets on stage. You know, that's a singer for me. But I do like rock and roll singers, like, you know, unique voices like John Lydon and Bob Dylan and John Lennon. And that's the tradition, really. Sly Stone, Marvin Gaye, you know, great. They're singers for me.
1: Yeah. Joining me tonight, Martin Fry, lead vocalist of the band ABC, and they're headed to Brisbane. They're going to be here at Fortitude Music Hall on Saturday the 13th of March. So have a look at the usual suspects for tickets for that Brisbane show, because it seemed like the 1990s, all the 80s bands couldn't get a look in, Martin, but there's a real hunger and thirst now, isn't there, for those bands that, you know, some of the Gen Xers especially remember.

0: very fondly.
1: Absolutely. Yeah, I mean, you know, I had a run of 10 years, 11, 12 years of, you know, hits, and then it goes quiet. But that's part of every career, I think. Even the Rolling Stones, you know, they probably went through a fallow period they don't talk about. For me, it was becoming a dad. You know, I became an expert on flat pack furniture. You know, I went from kind of clubbing it and, you know, hitting all those international pop shows and running around the world doing that to becoming an expert in making a chest of drawers in 20 minutes. Yeah, from IKEA. I don't know if you have IKEA there.
0: Oh, yes, we do.
1: It's an international virus. So, like, I kind of spent about, three or four years thinking, what do I do next? But I was very lucky. I got a phone call from Boy George phoned me up, and he said, we're going to go on the road again. We've got the Human League, and we want ABC to be on this bill with Culture Club. And off we went. We went round, sort of round about the late 90s. We went round to the arenas, and it was kind of one of the first times people put the spotlight back on those bands from that era, from the 80s. Yeah. And it was a massive success. You know, it was a sold-out tour. Again, there was loads of bands in the front row looking at us. You know, that was, again, that's the motivation, yeah.
0: So
1: yeah,
0: when you...
1: You know, checking out my shoes after all these years. So. in fact, I hope there's a lot of bands in Brisbane come down to watch the show,
0: no doubt.
1: But anyway, after that, we've been touring consistently. I'm joking, you know, I talk about the 80s, but we have been playing live and making records ever since. And it's a joy and a privilege to stand on stage and sing The Look of Love and When Smokey Sings and King Without a Crown and the songs. In a way... Every band represents the era they started in, and it's a real pleasure to kind of be up there performing. So these days, yeah, I just played a show in Stirling in Scotland with a lot of other bands. You know, there's like about 20,000 people there, and I never thought that would be the case in 2026.
0: Yeah.
1: But the shows have to be good. You know, we've honed it down, and we want to put on a really good show for people.
0: Well, I think that's exactly what we're going to get here in Brisbane. Fortitude Music Hall, Saturday, 13th of March, the Lexicon of Love Tour with Martin Fry. Martin, thank you so much for joining us tonight.
1: Thank you.

0: ABC, fronted by Martin Fry, and he will be coming to Fortitude Music Hall in Brisbane, Saturday, 13th of March. Tickets at the usual suspects.
1: This is Kelly Higgins Devine, 612 ABC Brisbane.
0: After the 9 o'clock news, we'll talk octopuses, homelessness, and songs you love.
2: 7 months, I've phoned 27 departments like aged care, blue care, RSL care.
1: When Brisbane is talking,
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0: ABC News, hello, I'm Satyam Weinstein. Green Senator David Shoebridge says government grants need to be based on community needs, not politicians' interests. Documents reveal Health Minister Mark Butler's office urged an Adelaide council to seek around $6 million of federal grant funding before any detailed costing or formal planning took place. Senator Shoebridge says the government has to be held to account, saying the example highlights the need for an inquiry into the National Anti-Corruption Commission.
1: We have a National Anti-Corruption Commission that nobody believes can deal with this. If it was referred to them, they'd deal with it in the dark, there'd be no justice seen. This goes to show why we need proper anti-corruption architecture at a federal level.
0: There are concerns a leaked proposal by the federal government to let AI companies use artists' work to train their models by default could affect all Australians who share content on the internet. Labor's denied it's selling artists out to big tech after a policy document leak revealed the opt-out model idea. Musician Jack River, who's previously worked for independent Senator David Pocock, says copyright doesn't just apply to music and books.
2: The proposal from the government would be applicable to anything anyone puts online, family photos, a school website, and this means AI companies would be able to train on all material on the internet in Australia without asking for permission.
0: AI giant Anthropic has locked in its first Australian data hub. The industry heavyweight has signed a long-term lease to occupy a major tech centre planned near Darby in Queensland's Western Downs. The multi-billion dollar digital park is being developed by a Singaporean investor. Queensland Premier David Crisafulli has told Parliament he made a pitch during a US trip earlier this month.
3: I met with Anthropic during my recent trade mission to outline why Queensland was the place to invest, with energy security and a streamlined approval process. To have secured Anthropic's first major investment in Australia is a massive show of confidence in Queensland.
0: People are being warned to steer clear of wild birds as more cases of H5N1 avian influenza are detected in New South Wales. The H5 bird flu variant has now been confirmed in 8 more birds across Sydney's east and south, along with several coastal locations in the state. New South Wales Deputy Chief Veterinary Officer Dr. Rhys Powell says people should alert authorities if they see sick or dead birds.
4: We're asking the public to avoid contact with the wild birds, and that particularly includes pets and children. Record what they see, number species and location, particularly valuable, ask photos if you can, and report it to us via the online form on our website or via the EAD hotline on 1800 675 888.
0: The sister of one of the Snowtown murder victims says she will live in fear for the rest of her life. James Vlasakis will be released from prison after a review yesterday upheld a decision by the SA Parole Board. Vlasakis, who is one of the youngest of the four perpetrators involved in the notorious Bodies and Barrels killings, which involved 12 deaths between 1992 and 1999. Karen Davies, whose brother Ray was murdered, says the victim suffered a life sentence.
5: You know, my brother's not free to walk the earth again. He's been given, these victims have been given a whole life sentence. They never got to have one more breath. They never got to say one more word to their loved ones. We didn't even get a chance to say, you know, even to say goodbye.
0: Australian musicians have weighed in after all four supporting acts for the upcoming dates for Ed Sheeran's Loop Tour withdrew in solidarity with fellow opening act Macklemore. The rapper was removed from the US tour for making pro-Palestinian comments while performing earlier this month, a decision that Ed Sheeran says was not his own. The pop artist says he wants his show to be a sanctuary and not a political forum. Australian rapper Tim Levinson, better known by his stage name Earthboy, says it's hypocritical.
6: Ed Sheeran only a couple of years ago was out talking about supporting Ukraine and talking about how he stood with Ukraine. That's a political stance. Ed Sheeran is really just a small example of an artist that is stuck in the hypocrisy of saying you want to be apolitical here, but you can be political over there.
0: Turkish police have arrested dozens of people as part of a government's recent crackdown on LGBTQ+ activists and venues. The protesters were detained as they gathered outside Istanbul's main courthouse, calling for the release of another group of activists who were arrested on the weekend. The Turkish government has detained members of the LGBTQ+ community and activists as part of a campaign dubbed My Family is Safe, which the government says has been designed to protect family values. You're now up to date with the very latest from ABC News.
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9: In about 25 minutes, we will officially kick off Songs You Love. But look, we've had a few requests already tonight, so I might drop a few of those in while we hear about the story of a diver and photographer who's always bumping into underwater creatures, as you do when you get into the ocean. But there was something about a particular octopus that caught their eye. So we'll get to that, and we'll hear the story of a woman who'd been sleeping rough to how she got a home. So some great stories coming your way in the next half hour. Then Songs You Love. If you have a song you would love to hear, you can send me a text 0467 922 with which one you'd like to hear, or you can give my producer Lauren a call, 1300 222 612. All right, I'm going to kick off with it was an artist that's been requested tonight by Ben from Warwick. He's on the road, Gympie to Warwick tonight, wants to hear a bit of Gaga to commemorate the birth of her first child. Congrats, Gaga. Now you'll have a Goo Goo Gaga.

0: with Lady Gaga and Just Dance for Ben tonight. And Bennett Warwick, I want to just celebrate the birth of Lady Gaga's Bubba. No name released yet for the baby, as far as I can tell, which is totally her business. Can't wait to hear what Gaga names the bub. I bet it's going to be a cracker.
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0: Diver and photographer Scott Gutterson spent plenty of time in the ocean, bumping into all kinds of underwater creatures. But there was something about Roxy the octopus that caught his eye and a bit of his heart. Here's the ABC's Melinda James with the story for you.
3: When he spotted her, Scott Gutterson was mesmerised.
4: It was about the 10th of March I first saw Roxy in the Rockport Kiamadan. So it's been about almost 10 weeks that I've been sort of watching her and observing her.
3: Scott's an underwater photographer. He encounters plenty of creatures that roam his favourite corners of the ocean.
4: I've never felt like there's been, like I swim in the blowhole and there's, you know, occasionally there's some stingrays that come in and they're very curious too. I don't know whether it's the same one.
3: But Roxy the octopus was different.
4: Roxy's definitely Roxy, and I gave her that name because she lives in the Kiama Rockpool, but like I would just go down and watch her and she would put out a single tentacle, and I've just found with any of the octopus that I've gone and observed, if I get my fingers and just sort of tap them on the bottom of the rock or something like that, it's almost like they're attracted to that. And she would come out and put just one tentacle out and, you know, twirl it around my finger or whatever, and then she'd pull it back into her little den. And then as time went on, she would actually get more and more sort of curious, and once she came out and she completely grabbed my hand, and they will try and obviously pull you into their hole, and that can be a little bit disconcerting, but she's just having a little bit of a tug of war with the hand effectively. And she would just wrap her tentacles around my fingers, and then I would actually grab her tentacle and she would pull it through my hand, and then she would get another tentacle and wrap it around, and then I'd pull it through my hand and she would pull it through my hand again. So it was like that. She was slowly just as curious about me as I was her, to the point that it was just really, there was a day where I just felt like, right, she's actually started to trust me, and it was just a beautiful relationship. Like I could put my hand down and she would come out and just play with my hand and all that. And then as I started to notice that, you know, she would go more and more reclusive into the hole.

0: And then about, I think it was about a week or so later, then all these tiny little, they look like bits of string, actually started to appear, and that's what she'd done. She'd laid her eggs, and all these eggs were actually hanging off these what looked like pieces of string. And initially they were white, like a really bright white, and then I noticed they started to go a brown. And then as I zoomed in on one of my photos, I could see that they were the little tiny pigments of colouring of all the baby octopus, and it was slowly turning this curtain of baby octopus from a white to a brown. So it was amazing just to observe that process.
1: Wow. You've built quite a connection, Scott, with Roxy.
0: Oh, yeah, definitely. My wife actually thinks that, you know, my wife's like, you really have a really serious relationship with it.
2: Once a female octopus lays her eggs, her days are numbered. Scott knows his days of admiring Roxy are fleeting, and he's making the most of the time he has left with his underwater friend.
0: So that's why I'm really keeping an eye on Roxy now, because she will pass away, and I would have thought she would have already passed away. I looked online and said they will generally go 2 to 3 weeks after she's laid her eggs, or once they've hatched, and that happened about 3 to 4 weeks ago. So I'm certainly waiting to see if she's, you know, she may not even be there today, unfortunately, but that's just life, that's the process, and I can't wait to meet the next Okie that maybe I form a relationship with.
3: It's a great story, isn't it? So beautiful. Always makes me really sad, though, that an octopus will die after it's mated. That just seems like such a waste. They're such beautiful creatures. If you're going just to eat something, you'll be fine. Come on. I mean, I understand circle of life and all that, but oh, wow. That piece is from the story stream on the ABC Listen app. If you haven't downloaded the Listen app yet, do it. What are you waiting for? You can hear bite-sized tales from all across Australia whenever you want. And as well, you can find your local ABC radio station there or some beautiful podcasts. You know, you've already paid for it with your tax dollars, so may as well enjoy. I've got a request here for some Neil Young. Now, Troy at Sandy Island, we didn't have the song you wanted, but I thought we'd trot out some Neil Young anyhow. I haven't heard him in ages. Bit of Heart of Gold. This is Not Yet Songs You Love, but we're there, nearly, on 612 ABC Brisbane and ABC across Queensland.

0: Neil Young and a Heart of Gold. That one tonight for Troy at Sandy Island.
1: For decades, Alan Jones was one of Australia's most powerful voices, a broadcaster who could make or break a career and command an audience of millions. 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So, what happened? 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
0: It's 19 past nine. For those people who sleep rough, they often don't know where their next meal's coming from, and they can be afraid and often ashamed. Colleen Bray knows that reality firsthand. After years of couch surfing, living in bush camps and finding ways to get by, the Cairns woman is now celebrating a win. Here's the ABC's Amanda Cranston.
4: Mangroves, bush camps, a mate's spare couch. For years, Cairnswoman Colleen Bray has called these places home. And it wasn't easy.
5: There's no safety. You don't have a wall. You don't have a room to protect yourself. So regardless, you're there at a camp. Yeah, you're safe, but you're not safe. You always got to watch your back when you're on the streets. You always have to watch your back. Sometimes I wouldn't even sleep at night. I'd wait till the day and then I'd sleep during the day behind a bush or something so no one would see me because I was ashamed, you know? Especially when you're a girl, you got to watch yourself 24/7.
4: To keep herself safe, Colleen even tried disguising herself as a man, and she said it worked for a while.
5: Eventually, they work it out because it's a small place. We're all homeless, so we all start working out who is who.
4: Colleen says she could sense the judgment of other people every day.
5: When you're homeless, people look at you as a piece of shit, to be honest. People look at you differently. They really do. Like when I was on the streets, when I was staying in a bush camp, I learned to ignore people. I sort of started believing that I was nothing better than what I was, what people were saying about me, you know? You don't have anywhere to bath. You don't have anywhere to get clean clothes. You don't have clean clothes. You don't have the option of putting your clothes in a cupboard. We're all homeless. We're all stealing. We're all trying to survive, and that's the truth.
4: For Colleen, there was no such thing as regular meals.
5: You eat when you eat. That's mostly why people steal, because you can't hold food. You don't have coverage unless you've got a couple and that someone stays at the camp while the other person goes. If you're on your own, you eat when you eat. You sleep when you sleep. You go where you go. We'd probably just eat tin stuff, most likely. A tin of meat, spaghetti, baked beans, stuff like that.
4: But it was the other people sleeping rough that helped her get through.
5: Homeless people, we do tend to look after each other. And when you got the camps, not everybody stays in the camps, but when you got a camp, you sort of got everybody that's willing to chuck in and provide.
4: Finally, those days of sleeping rough and worrying about safety and food are behind Colleen and her daughter. She now has a home.
5: The first night I got my home, I cried, you know, I walked in and I was like so thankful, I was like, thank you God, you know, thank you, thank you. I didn't care, I only just had the mattress, the fridge and the couch, you know, I was just, yep, this is mine, you know, and then I started imagining everything I could put in this house and then I got my daughter back and like, it's just, it's good, you know, we come home, we can walk in the door, we got the keys.
4: And it was her children and dreams of the future that kept Colleen going through the hardest moments of being homeless.
5: Like, I've got two bigger kids, but they're good as gold. They're safe. Nobody's not going to come and rescue us, sis. No one. No one's not going to save me and no one's not going to save her. So I've got to save me. So therefore, I can always save her regardless of anything. Now my aim is, I got my house, I got my stability. Now the aim is to save money up so that we're never without. I finally did it. My yard, I mow it all the time. I don't know why. I'm so happy that I got a house.
6: And well, it looks good.
5: I know. I know. I make sure of it.
0: Just that house proudness after all that time being homeless and how she wants to take care of her kids.

0: make sure that they're okay. It's a lovely story. Not every story has that happy an ending. That's Colleen Bray there with the ABC's Amanda Cranston.
1: This is Kelly Higgins Devine, 612 ABC Brisbane.
0: Ben reckons Lady Gaga's baby's names might be Goo Goo, and our little brother Trucker says apparently it's going to be Gigi. Yeah. Speaking of little brother Trucker, he had a request. Actually, it came through last night. We didn't have it. We have found it and recorded it. It's a Slim Dusty song. I thought we had all the Slim and Dusty songs, but apparently we didn't have them all. And he wanted to hear this one, sending it out to all the road warriors hauling on the highways of this country tonight. Fun fact, Slim was a huge Trekkie as well, and this song was a shout-out to his favourite TV show. Here's Star Trucker by Slim Dusty.

0: That's the first time I've heard that song, Little Brother Trucker. Star Trek references, country tune, what more could I want? Slim Dusty, I could have wanted that, got that too. Songs you love tonight. Let's kick it off officially, shall we? Indeed. This is part of the show that we do Monday to Thursday during, during the part of the year where there's no daylight saving down south. So we've only got a few more weeks of this particular part of the show left. It'll come back next year, but if you have a song you'd like to hear, get in soon. Otherwise, you're waiting till 2027. 1300 222 612 or text 0467 922 612. A suggestion tonight from Stephen in New Farm, a person we don't hear from very often, but they were one of the biggest selling artists of the 1990s. Bigger even, I do believe, at that time than her brother. Janet Jackson. What have you done for me lately?
1: Six 12 ABC Brisbane.

0: Jackson's What Have You Done For Me Lately on 612 ABC Brisbane and the ABC across Queensland. Now, Karen at Capalabar, good evening.
1: Hello, Kel. How are you?
0: Doing very well. I'm so glad you rang in because you mentioned a particular dance competition that you entered back in the 90s.

0: about happy rock, and my husband and I had a service station up there, and I also had half share of a record shop.
1: Mm-hmm.
0: And so music was a big part of my life. Anyway, so Thursday nights, that recently had bought in Thursday night trading till 9 p.m.
1: Okay.
0: Oh, go Gladstone. And then after that, we used to go up to the Grand Hotel in Gladstone. Mm-hmm. And had a DJ, had disco and all that sort of stuff. And they put on the splash dance competition.
1: How did you go?
0: Won it.
1: Oh, right.
0: Hands down. So I drove up there in my Trans Am Pontiac mm-hmm. that I had at the time. And
1: that'd be worth a bit now. Do you still have it?
0: 756 cubic inch motor.
1: Oh, yeah.
0: Naught to nosebleed in 10 seconds.
1: Yeah, not that you did that because that would be bad.
0: Oh, yeah, it was awesome. Well, I drove and dragged in the Brisbane to the Park Royal in 4.5 hours at one time to see the Billy Joel concert.
1: Well, I think the statute of limitations has gone on that, so I think you're all right. Yeah. So do you want to hear a bit of flash dance?
0: Oh, the flash dance thing was hilarious. I mean, I've always done dancing. I've done ballroom dancing. My uncle was a grand champion ballroom dancer.
1: Mm.
0: There was always dancing in my family and stuff. I used to do choreography for dancing. I did ballet and everything. So this flash dance thing, when that came out, there was this guy, not my husband, and we weren't romantically involved. It was just, we just
1: connected. It was just dancing, strictly ballroom.
0: Strictly ballroom.
1: Mm-hmm.
0: And so I didn't even know the competition was on. But all my friends said to me, you need to do it. You need to do it. But we just connected so well. And it was like, yeah. And then when it came to the jump, you know, at the end of it.
1: Yes.
0: I was like, oh, and I'm wearing this dress. And I've got stockings, you know, pantyhose on and shoes mm-hmm. and everything. And I thought, this is not the right clothing for this.
1: But you did it anyway, didn't you, Karen?
0: Oh, yeah. And I'm a mother of two children at that time. So, and not that I was obese or anything like that. And I had afro hair.
1: Mm-hmm.
0: So
1: the perm of the 80s, yes.
0: Yeah, woolly ant. And mm-hmm. here we go. But we did it, and the crowd just went wild. And when I touched back down to the floor, I thought, does my bum look big in this?
1: Oh, Karen, you're a delight. Let's play some flash dance and imagine Karen dancing.

0: Oh, what a feeling. Going out to Karen at Capella Bar tonight on Songs You Love.
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0: On the way, a bit of Sarah Brightman and Andre Bocelli. But before that, Ian at Townsville wanted to hear some classic Dave Clark 5.

thought I'd heard most Carpenter songs. I hadn't heard that one. Beautiful. Paul at North Clank's wanting to hear that one. Maybe It's You by the Carpenters. Now, I got an SMS as well tonight from Di, who says, look, this may not appeal to many. How about Sarah Brightman and Andrea Bocelli singing Time to Say Goodbye? I think the many will love this, Di.

That's an instrument you don't hear very often, is it, in songs? The piccolo. Van McCoy and the Soul City Symphony, The Hustle, tonight for Ian in Cooperoo. You all seem to be in a bit of a laid-back mood, so I'm going to continue that. Adrian from Yalila wanting to hear Small 55, Looking for an Echo.

'Tis a beautiful song. Might be able to squeeze one more in tonight for John Boy Munroboom. He's been apparently dancing around the house to this one all day.

0: Robert Thornland saying that Carpenter song was amazing. Had to wait to hear who it was and what song it was. And John Boy listening to the bit of the classic music. Time to say goodbye. Just closing his eyes and enjoying the French. You have a great night. It's 10 o'clock.
1: When Brisbane is talking.
2: A pedestrian and cyclist highway between Inchbury train station and the University of Queensland would massively change the ability for commuters to not use cars.
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0: ABC News with Satyam Weinstein. Vice Chancellor of the University of Canberra, Bill Shorten, says international students are vital for Australia's economy. The government will tomorrow unveil its migration policy with plans to bar international students from bringing family members with them to Australia. International student numbers are expected to be left as is. Mr. Shorten, who previously led the Federal Labor Party, says drastic cuts to migration could result in economic self-harm.
1: It's international students whose fees cross-subsidise us being able to support Aussie kids. It's international students' fees who allow us to be able to fund research which the nation wouldn't otherwise get. And in regional Australia, if you take out international students, there'll be job losses.
0: Rescuers in Gaza say a bombed building that collapsed has killed at least 20 Palestinians, including 5 children, and left around 100 people missing. Jono Wakely has more.
2: The 6-story building southwest of Gaza City was home to people displaced by Israel's war in the territory and had sustained structural damage in an airstrike. Gaza City Civil Defense Service said at least 10 families lived in the collapsed building and there was still hope of finding survivors. Officials in Gaza have warned residents to stay away from wrecked buildings due to the risk of collapse, but the local rescue service says about 2,000 such buildings are inhabited by families. A UN official says around 400 buildings are at risk of collapse and that more people are expected to shelter in dangerous buildings through the winter months.
0: The Houthis in Yemen claim they've shot down a Saudi F-15 fighter over Marib province. A Houthi spokesperson has accused Saudi Arabia of launching as many as 450 indiscriminate attacks on Yemenis, which the kingdom has not acknowledged. Officials in the Saudi-backed internationally recognised government in Yemen have acknowledged that their forces and those of Saudi Arabia are conducting airstrikes on Houthi positions. A war crimes tribunal in The Hague has sentenced the former president of Kosovo, Hasim Tachi, to 25 years in prison for war crimes, including illegal arrests, torture, murder, cruel treatment during the Balkans conflict in the 1990s. A number of other allegations against him were not proven. Tachi is considered to be a hero by many in Kosovo, and thousands gathered to watch the verdicts live on large screens. He was tried alongside 3 former wartime commanders in the ethnic Albanian Kosovo Liberation Army who face similar charges. Authorities in the United States say the circumstances of how a news helicopter crashed in Los Angeles, killing at least 3 people, will be investigated. The NBC News helicopter came down as crews were covering a bus crash in the area. Los Angeles City Supervisor Lindsay Horvath says the city will work with relevant agencies in the investigation of the accident.
3: There are serious questions about what happened tonight. We share a commitment with our city partners, with our partners at Metro, federal agencies, and our public safety agencies to fully understand what happened.
0: The threat from a bushfire in Katherine East has eased, with authorities downgrading the warning to advice level. The Yarala Road fire remains active and is not contained, but residents have been told they can resume normal activities. Crews are preparing to backburn along the rail corridor tonight in an effort to secure the fire's southern edge. Bushfire NT Acting Fire Control Officer Nathaniel Stanford says the operation will create heavy smoke around Katherine.
4: Crews will be undertaking further backburning along the Darwin to Adelaide railway line as we try to contain the fire, especially given the proximity to the Katherine River and some low-lying areas. That smoke will hang around overnight, and we urge anybody with respiratory conditions or the like to ensure that they're taking action to protect themselves.
0: St. John's Ambulance says paramedics in Central Australia have faced 88 instances of serious violence since the beginning of the year. Ambulance officers were forced to barricade themselves in a home while treating a critically ill man after violence broke out in the Alice Springs suburb of Larapinta last week. It's one incident in a string of recent attacks on paramedics. Southern Regional Manager Abby Studley says repeated incidents can have a cumulative effect.
5: We haven't seen a reduction in the statistics around the number of assaults perpetrated across the Northern Territory. Here in Central Australia, since the start of January, we've had 88 serious instances of violence perpetrated against our paramedics.
0: And Fiji's police force is investigating the disappearance of up to 7 kilograms of cocaine being held as evidence in the Suva High Court. Police say these 7 packages, around a kilogram each, are part of 39 kilograms being kept at the court for a high-profile drug case. You're up to date with the latest from ABC News. 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
6: Weather for Brisbane for Thursday, an overnight low of 11 degrees, then partly cloudy, heading for a top of 24. Logan, partly cloudy in 23, partly cloudy in 23 for Redcliffe as well. Ipswich, partly cloudy in 25. Sunshine Coast, partly cloudy in 22. On the Gold Coast, a shower or two, becoming windy and heading for a top of 22 degrees.

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2: Yes, well, hello, and how are you? Philip Clark with you on ABC Radio. This is Nightlife. It's Wednesday night. It's the 16th of September. There's a beautiful moon out there if you'd like to have a look. Thanks for those who sent photos in of it. And we're into the first hour of the program. Eastern time, 10:06. It's 8:06 in Western Australia, South Australia and the Northern Territory. It's 10:24. We're right through the Pacific with courtesy of Radio Australia, 10:06 in Port Moresby, 11:06 in Fiji and Kiribati, Tonga and Samoa at 11:06, Port Vila, 11:06. Despite my entreaties, by the way, we haven't had a phone call from Port Vila for anybody who wants to join the Mighty Challenge or anything. So we're still hanging out there. I keep spruiking our Pacific coverage, but come on. 1-300-800-222 is my number. You can text me on 0467-922-702 if you'd like to join the conversation that way. We've got lots on tonight. We're going to start talking about tea in our first hour. Looking forward to that conversation if you're a tea drinker. The history, the types, all of it. You might want to catch up with our discussions from last night too. You can do that, of course, by just clicking onto the ABC Listen app. Put Nightlife into the search bar and all our podcasted interviews are there for you. You can listen straight away later or anytime you like. It's a great resource for your ears and mind. You might want to catch up with our discussion last night with Justin Bott, Community Information Officer with Services Australia. He's across all the detail of government payments and eligibility and explained a whole lot of the intricacies of just how they all work.
3: Yeah, so about 5.3 or so million Australians are going to benefit from an increase in their social security payments. And you're right, the main ones we're talking about is your pensions, like your age pension, disability support pension, carer payment, but also payments like job seeker payment and parenting payment are all being indexed. Now, this is something that happens twice a year. It happens on the 20th of March and the 20th of September. And if you've been on payments for a while, you'll be used to it. You'll realise that the payment changes in the bank account. You just notice that there's those increases.

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1: So there's plenty more there on our website. Just put ABC Nightlife into the Listen app and up it'll pop. You can also grab our Mighty Challenges that way too as well. All right, coming up in our first hour, Fancy a Cuppa. We'll get a look at all things tea for tea drinkers. Of course, nothing quite like a good cup of tea when the brew isn't quite right. You know what it's like. It's disappointing, isn't it? Australians have a long love of drinking tea, bringing the habit from Britain on the first fleet. So convicts and soldiers took to drinking in the face of shortages, what we now call native sarsaparilla and tea tree as well. Anyway, we'll discuss all things tea, trends, varieties, the global market, the surprising problems with organic labelling as well. We'll be joined by tea connoisseur and tea master, Sharon Johnson. In this, our first hour, Nightlife News Breakdown tonight with Jack Quayle. We'll look at the allegations about the religious group paying people to harass and disrupt Labor, Greens and Independents during the last election campaign. Michael Yander will be with us looking at other ways other than interest rates, which might work to dampen inflation. By the way, tomorrow night I'm going to have a very interesting program on money in our first hour too. So listen up for that. That's coming up tomorrow. Michael Yander also interviewed Cathy Wood, CEO and Chief Investment Officer of ARK Investment. They invest billions and billions of dollars. She is very bullish about AI and Bitcoin too. No, I don't understand that, but maybe she can help us understand. So we'll talk about all of that, but we'll play the Mighty Challenge, of course. If you would like to have a crack, you may as well win. And issues of the day too, but there's plenty around. In advance of Tony Burke unveiling the government's new plans on migration tomorrow, we could talk about that, or maybe we could talk about your favourite brew as well. 1-300-800-222 is the number if you'd like to grab one. Love you to be part of the program tonight.
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1: Yes, well, my favourite cup of tea, of course, is just plain old bog standard black tea with milk. A lot of people get very particular about tea, don't they? To learn more about all things tea, tonight I'm joined by Sharon Johnson. Now, Sharon is the CEO and director of Australian Tea Masters. She's worked in the tea industry for years. She's a tea judge and has developed the first government-accredited tea sommelier training in Australia. Wow. Boy, it's, Sharon, good evening to you. Welcome to Nightlife.
4: Hi, Phil.
1: That's a tea, a tea sommelier. Now, that's something. So you, now tell me how that works.
4: Okay, so tea sommeliers are really developed for the hospitality industry. So instead of getting a boring old English breakfast.
1: Hey, steady. Sharon, dinner, Sharon, steady.
4: You will get a very nice selection from a tea sommelier who can tell you what goes with what and what would be nice to finish your meal with.
1: Okay. And it won't be boring old English breakfast by the sound of it.
4: No, you wouldn't want to have a boring old English breakfast.
1: What about
4: bog standard? Because English really don't grow any tea.
1: That's funny, isn't it? It's called English breakfast tea, not that the English grow it. And neither is tea grown in Australia, which has always puzzled me because any climate available in the world is pretty much available from in Australia, from the wet tropics to, you know, alpine areas. Do we grow any tea in Australia?
4: Yeah, we do grow tea in Australia. We have we grow in the Daintree. We have some really nice black tea from there. And we grow green tea down south in Victoria, and which most of gets shipped to Japan. And as a sencha style of tea. And then we grow some on the border of New South Wales and Queensland, a very nice small farm, a father and son farm, Arakai Estate. They really grow a nice Taiwanese style of oolong processing. Then in Tasmania, we've also got a small farm in Western Australia as well. So, there, yes, we do have some tea, but it's very expensive to grow tea here.
1: Why is that?
4: Wages, work cover, superannuation, all those things. $1,000 a kilo.
1: You reckon English breakfast tea is boring? That's boring.
4: But unfortunately, it's factual. If you tried to get somebody out there plucking tea, I just got back from Sri Lanka last week, and I think the daily rate was about $3. So I think it'd be very expensive tea if we grew it here.
1: Yeah, no, I've been to Sri Lanka myself and visited tea plantations and saw the tea pluckers. But it seemed to me when I was watching it, I thought, yeah, but surely this is susceptible to some mechanisation, isn't it?
4: Oh, yeah.
1: Can't you get a machine that picks tea?
4: Yeah, we do have machine harvesting here. That's why we can manage to grow some in the Daintree and down south. It is sort of like they use Japanese harvesters down in Victoria and up in the Daintree as well. So it's machine harvested, which is why you don't get that really specialty types of tea like handmade and artesian teas. It's just too expensive.
1: So when people buy the big brands in Woolies and Coles, Colesworths and so on, you know, I'm talking about the Bushels and the English breakfast teas from maybe, or Twinings is more of a specialty brand, I suppose, isn't it?
4: No.
1: No? Okay. No, see, that's why you're here, Sharon. You're here to tell me. That's
4: right. Yeah, but I might not say the right thing.
1: I don't mind about that. So your bog, well, okay, your bog standard tea, which is the sort of tea, I must say, I love tea. I drink... I only drink tea in the morning. I never drink it in the afternoon. I don't know why. That's just the way it is. But I'm a bog standard tea drinker. A builder's cup of tea is fine with me. So that tea you buy, the bog standard tea in the supermarket, where does that come from?
4: Yeah, so that's like Ceylon. It's usually a blend and can be up to 30, 40 different types of tea. And it comes from Kenya, India, Sri Lanka, you know, Indonesia, Vietnam. A lot of them produce the teas that go into those that form of tea bag that you buy in the supermarket. And they're a blend of a lot of different teas. Sometimes there's stalk in there. I mean, we're just doing tea mastery at the moment, classes where we tear open the tea bags to actually see what's in them. But, yeah, it's quite interesting. It's a bulk blend. And, you know, they don't have identical blend. Like if you were to take one of the Twinings here and buy it in UK or buy it in America, they won't be exactly the same. It'll be blended to a sort of set parameter where they actually blend that whole lot of different teas together to create a flavour profile.
1: All right. What's the biggest brand in the world?
4: I mean, it's hard because some of the big brands own a lot of brands underneath their name. So probably most commonly would be Lipton's Yellow Label or Twinings, you know, is well known just because of the branding. That was probably Lipton's Yellow Label's most common. You can get it anywhere.
1: It's funny though, isn't it? Because Twinings bangs on about its English heritage. But of course, as you say, it's really got nothing to do with England at all, has it?
4: No, it hasn't.
1: So you mentioned Lipton's there. Tell me the story. I love this story only because it's kind of predates modern vertical integration of industries about Thomas Lipton, who was a international playboy and businessman. He ran Lipton's grocery stores in England. But at the time, and this is in the late 19th century, wasn't it? Tea was then in England, it was, you know, much loved, but it was quite expensive. And, you know, the tea caddy where you had the tea was a closely guarded thing in the house. Not like today where, you know, you just left it out near the kettle. You didn't. You kept a close eye on it because tea was expensive. And he thought he was trying to sell cheap tea in his shops. Couldn't get any because the tea trade seemed to be locked up with by others. And so he decided to go to Sri Lanka, didn't he? And he bought a whole lot of disused coffee plantations, which had a virus, coffee rot in them, and cleared them all out, imported a whole lot of people from Tamils from southern India and to work the plantations. And he basically, well, he's kind of in a way the precursor, the father of modern commercial tea, isn't he, in a way?
4: Yeah, because he branded it and packaged it up and created that whole marketing against loose leaf. And then had the packages at, you know, reasonable sorts of prices, and yeah, became quite famous for. He didn't invent the tea bags, but he made tea a really modern.

0: branded product.
1: That was relatively cheap.
0: Yeah, it was relatively cheap. And he owned the plantation as well, so he was buying direct from a plantation. He went and bought those plantations up. Then he had his own supply of tea. So, yeah, interesting
1: Where does
0: story.
1: Tea, yeah, it is an interesting story. Where does tea come from? And I've been to Sri Lanka. There's plenty of tea there. You mentioned Indonesia. Who makes the most tea or who produces the most tea?
0: Kenya, India and China really are up there, have been the top producers in the world. Mm-hmm. And but mainly black tea, you know, they produce a lot of black tea. A lot of the other countries, a lot of the African countries that goes in. I mean, Kenya's becoming bigger and bigger, to almost leading the way now. And people don't realise that because their tea's very high elevation. I was there last year and, you know, it grows up to 7,000 feet. Elevation, which is quite incredible.
1: Yeah. People bang on about different teas and people are always trying to get me to try, you know, weirdo teas.
0: What do you call a weirdo tea?
1: Oh, I don't know. I don't know, Sharon, anything other than your bog standard English breakfast, I suppose. But, I've tried Earl Grey tea. That's the one that's flavoured with bergamot. But the others tend to be flavoured. Because here's a fun fact, which I think not everybody knows, that all tea comes from the same plant. That's not camellia. It's a camellia.
0: Camellia sinensis, which is a family of the japonica, which is the camellia flowers, which people commonly see in the garden, the pink and the red big camellia flowers. So it's the same family. And there's two main varietals, the Camellia sinensis variety sinensis, which is grown in China and is into Nepal, and it's a much thinner, smaller leaf. And then you get the Assamica, Camellia sinensis variety Assamica, which is Kenya, India, Africa. Mm-hmm. Kenya, India, and all through Sri Lanka as well. So it copes with subtropical climates, whereas the sinensis can grow in the cold as well.
1: Yeah. So it's basically all the same bush. So why do we get different teas?
0: Yeah, different terroir. No different to wine or coffee. So,
1: oh, is that right?
0: So if you take that same tea bush and plant it in a different country, a completely different flavour. And whether the soil conditions change, the altitude, the climate, it all affects the tea taste.
1: Mm. So black tea and green tea are the same? They don't taste the same, but they're the same. Well, I should ask a precursor question here, shouldn't I? What is tea? It's the leaf. Is it the leaf or the flower?
0: Yes, it's the leaf off the tea bush. No, they actually don't like the tea bushes flowering. That's sort of the plant stressing too much. So they usually just keep plucking it. They have what they call a plucking table. So they pluck the teas to keep it at a certain height. And in a very subtropical climate, they can pluck every 7 to 10 days constantly. Mm-hmm. And you come back with that same amount of leaf on the bush. And
1: what are you plucking? What are you plucking?
0: You're plucking leaf. So if you're wanting a really high quality tea where you just get the bud only, they're only plucking for the bud. But then when you'll have a certain pluck style. So it'll be one leaf, two leaves, one bud. It'll be three or four leaves, one bud. So then depending on what they're producing. So when it's like, say, tea bags, for example, it'll be like four leaves. And it'll be the whole top of the plant. And then they just, that gets scrunched up in what they call a crush, tear and curl process, and munches the leaf up. And but when they're doing quality teas like orthodox style or an artesian tea, they'll select the style of plucking.
1: Okay, so you're only plucking certain leaves then?
0: Yeah, that's right. Okay. So depending on the quality that you want, you'll be plucking certain leaves.
1: Okay, all right. We're talking tea with Sharon Johnson, who's a tea master, CEO and director of the Australian Tea Masters. We're talking about the history of tea, where it comes from, and all the different varieties. So here's, well, it may be bust a few tea myths. Are tea bags cheaper, sorry, of poorer quality tea than leaf tea?
0: Yes.
1: Yeah, okay.
0: Generally, but no, honestly, it's what you put into a tea bag, but on the whole, I would say yes, it's a lower quality leaf.
1: Yeah.
0: And people could tear one open and see for themselves. But when you get like a whole leaf tea or an orthodox style tea, you can still put it into a high quality tea bag, like a pyramid bag, mm-hmm. and then the leaf can expand. And so it's

0: what you put into the bag. So it's not always poor quality. That's the main thing.
1: If you chop the leaves up very finely, the tea gets stronger when you brew it. Is that the idea?
0: That's correct. So you've got less surface space, so it's a faster extraction.
1: Right. I was going to say, why don't they make tea powder? But they do actually, don't they?
0: Yeah, they do make tea powder. Yeah, they make water dispersible tea powders. They make all sorts of tea powders.
1: I don't think I've ever tried that. Is it any good?
0: It's usually used for iced tea, so that it can dissolve very quickly.
1: Right, okay. But there's been a big growth in that substance called matcha, which, again, you see, you'll get... You'll see, I am a tea. I am a tea, not a tea snob. Matcha is a green tea powder, isn't it? That you you put in smoothies and things, don't you?
0: Well, unfortunately, the word has been used very loosely, and matcha actually is supposed to be shade grown for 3 to 4 weeks before it's harvested, and that increases its whole catechins and the health benefits of the tea, and that's true matcha. But most of what you have in ice creams and in matcha lattes and everything is, you know, just a non-shaded product. So it's a green tea powder instead.
1: Yeah, I was thinking of trying it today when I was, you know, looking at the research for our talk tonight, and I was astonished at the price of matcha. It's phenomenally expensive.
0: Yes, it is. It can be very expensive. I mean, you can buy matchas that are up to a couple of $1,000 a kilo.
1: Yeah, wow. Okay. Well, thanks, Phil and Sharon, says my texter. Are there any laws against making tea in a microwave? Oh, you should be taken outside and, you know, and shot.
0: I think so. No, I better not say that on here. No, it's not very good just because you don't get very good flavour doing it. I know people do it because, but that's not the ideal way to prepare a cup of tea, no.
1: George Orwell, in a famous essay from the Evening Standard in 1946, entitled A Nice Cup of Tea, said there were quite some strict rules about it. In his view, firstly, one should only use Indian or Ceylonese tea, not China, not China tea. And secondly, tea should be made in small quantities in a teapot, which should be china or earthenware. Do you agree with that?
0: Well, yes, it's a very British style of serving tea, but yes, I mean, ideally a nice cup and a nice teapot is what they would say, but not necessarily creates the perfect cup of tea, but yes, that's very British.
1: And what about warming the teapot now, or scalding the teapot, as the Brits would say?
0: Yes, that's right.
1: Is that important?
0: Well, that's what they used to do. Heat the teapot first and put one for the cup, one for the person. You know, it used to be one for the pot, one for the person. And then turn it around three times. There's all sorts of funny ways of preparing a pot of tea in the old days.
1: Yeah.
0: But that doesn't happen so much anymore.
1: What do you think is the perfect way to present a cup of tea?
0: I mean, there's so many brew devices these days. You know, I'm not really biased towards any particular one. I think the main thing is having a good quality leaf. And, you know, of course, a nice teapot is great, but there's great, as I said, there's great brewing devices. And, you know, making sure you don't use too much leaf. And when you are preparing a cup of tea, say it's green tea or white tea, any of the different types of tea, you prepare, have the water temperature to the right temperature for the tea, because that makes a big difference.
1: Really?
0: And just steeping it for the right amount of time, yeah.
1: I thought it was all boiled water, no?
0: No, because if you've got white tea or green tea, you burn the leaf.
1: Hang on, we can't. We just discussed this, Sharon. It's all the same leaf.
0: No.
1: Yes, well, it is. We just discussed this. It's all camellia sinensis.
0: It's the same leaf off the bush, but it's manufactured differently to produce the different types of tea.
1: I suppose you better go back and tell me then. So white tea, green tea, oolong.
0: Yellow tea.
1: Yellow tea. I've never had yellow tea. Oolong tea, black tea. So tell me, they're all from the same leaf, but the differences are that they're dried differently, are they?
0: No, they're manufacturing processes. So white tea is just picked and dried, and just literally picked and dried, and so it doesn't get touched with anything. And then green tea is picked, and then it's either panned, you know, heated in a pan, or it's

0: It can be baked, steamed, but it stops the oxidization process. Then yellow tea is treated like green tea, except that it's then smothered in paper or cloth, so it gets warmed up and then wrapped in paper and cloth, undone, and then wrapped again and steamed, and that produces what we call yellow tea. That's an old tribute tea from China. And then you go to oolongs, and you've got all sorts of different styles of oolong,
1: What's
0: from
1: a
0: a light.
1: oolong? What's that described?
0: Oolong is like, it can be ball rolled, it can be strip style, it can be like very pale green, or it can be very dark brown. It's the most the most variations in that category
1: But hang
0: of
1: on,
0: all the tea.
1: it's still from the same tea bush, though.
0: Yeah, but still from the same tea bush.
1: So why is
0: And
1: it
0: then
1: go on? So
0: it's just a processing style. So depending on, it can be ball rolled, as I said. It can be and it can be roasted. So oolong's a very diverse category. And then you've got, of course, your black teas. And even in black teas, you've got variations because you've got things like Darjeeling, which actually doesn't look really black, but still classified as black. And then lastly, you've got pu'er or dark tea, which is the fermented types of tea.
1: Fermented tea.
0: So you can either, with that, you can either have two types of fermentation, which is microbial, breaks down to become like a fermented, smells like compost.
1: Yuck.
0: And yeah, that's an a that age one of them ages and one of them doesn't. So there's two types of pu'er as well.
1: You know that stuff that they drink in Brazil and well, Argentina, I think it is mostly, isn't it? Out of those special little gourds. The
0: Yerba
1: mate,
0: mate.
1: the mates, yes. Is that tea or not?
0: No, that's not tea. That's like a herbal bush, but that, and that's got quite a high caffeine content as well.
1: Right. Let's talk about caffeine. Other urban myths about tea. We often hear that tea has more caffeine than coffee. Is that right?
0: No,
1: Right.
0: that's
1: Okay.
0: not right.
1: Does it have
0: No.
1: less?
0: Yes, it does. Yeah, it has a lot less caffeine than coffee. It still does have caffeine. I mean, if it comes from the Camellia sinensis tea bush, it definitely has caffeine.
1: Which is why we drink it. Why we drink it, really, isn't it?
0: Yeah, but it contains mainly theanine. So the theanine gives you that sort of more relaxed feeling. You don't get the jolt off tea that you get off coffee, and you get more of that feel good, relaxation type thing. But you still get alertness. So, yeah, it's very different.
1: So if you're making me a cup of tea, just back on making the perfect cup of tea again. You're making it for me in a teapot, aren't you? You're not giving it to me in a tea bag. We've sorted that out.
0: I might. It was a good tea bag. If we made the tea bag with very high quality tea
1: Come
0: and it was
1: on, Sharon.
0: biodegradable,
1: Come
0: I
1: on,
0: might.
1: Sharon.
0: No, if I was going to make you one, yes, if I was going to make you one, I might. Yes, I would make get you a teapot, and I'd look after you and make you a beautiful cup of tea.
1: Thank you. The thing with the tea bag, I mean, look, I do drink tea bag tea if I'm in a hurry, if I'm in a big hurry. I have to be in a lot of hurry, but you can always taste the difference, can't you?
0: Yeah, you can. I mean, I take tea bags for traveling, honestly. I also have a small brewer that I don't need a tea bag, but sometimes convenient on a plane or something when you don't want to drink the sort of tea that they serve on the aircraft. So I take my own tea bags, which is very easy. So yeah, you look, as I said before, it's what you put in it that counts.
1: Okay, just in case anyone's wondering, says my texter, reheating your tea in the microwave is even more illegal than making it there in the first place. Sharon would agree with that, I'm sure.
0: Yes, I would. Yes.
1: Brian from St. James. G'day, Brian.
2: Good evening. And I guess what's also illegal is not having your little pinky up in the air when you have a little sip from your cup. I just thought, just thought I'd throw that in there. Look, I'm just wondering, kombucha, absolutely everybody's raving over it. Even just recently, I noticed there was a lady had a bottle of kombucha, but it was raspberry flavored. So, but just wondering, is that a tea? Is it a leaf? Or just wondering if there was any information there.
0: Yeah, it starts with tea and sugars, like it's which forms a SCOBY. So it's left to ferment and start what they call as a SCOBY, and that's the beginning of kombucha. And then kombucha, it ferments, and this is where you get the effervescence and things like that. So

0: you need a bit of rum in there as
1: Correct,
0: well.
1: Correct, yeah.
2: That's right. You have to have some rum to it.
0: Yeah, okay. Thanks very much, guys.
1: Thank you. Bye-bye. Is that, okay, is that a thing, Sharon? Sharon Johnson's with us. She's the boss of she's the CEO of Australian Tea Masters. She's a tea sommelier. Knows more about tea than anybody else they've ever spoken to. Wow. Sharon, is that a thing, putting alcohol in tea?
2: Yes, you can, but if you want a toddy or something, yeah. Yes, you can put whiskey in tea. Yeah.
1: I suppose. Phil, is this an interview or an interrogation, says Mark from Moran Park. Now, little brother Trucker, who's, you know, a long-time listener of this program, so please take this in the best possible spirit, Sharon, says your guest speaker is a Philistine. The only rule about making tea is to swing the billy three times over your head before pouring.
2: I can do that.
1: I've done
2: that. And I've done it to show my international friends. There you go.
1: Well, all that does is make the tea leaves go to the bottom of the billy.
2: That's right. That's right. And the old billy tea probably wasn't that good in the first place. Yes, I have done it. Yes.
1: It wasn't any good anyway. That's right. So when people like me and plenty of others saying, you know, what about good old English breakfast? You were a bit snooty about this. What sort of tea is it? Is it just a plain black tea? Is it?
2: No, it's English breakfast. Honestly, I look at the comparison to the way coffee's grown today in the specialty coffee industry, and how we walk into a cafe and they've got Ethiopian, Brazilian, Colombian, all sorts of ranges of coffee, but we still treat a tea drinker like you walk in and you say, oh, and what sort of tea have you got? And they say English breakfast, Earl Grey, chamomile, peppermint.
1: That's right.
2: So I think we've got to improve the way we offer tea, because there are so many thousands of beautiful teas out there in the world.
1: Yeah.
2: And English breakfast is just a blend. It's just a blend of a whole lot of different teas that creates this sort of, you know, thing that we've got used to calling English breakfast. And, you know, it's got no origins. It's got nothing listed on the box. It's just English breakfast. And we need to improve that.
1: Yeah, that's fair enough. That's a fair enough argument, isn't it? It's a bit like getting a glass of red wine, is it?
2: That's right.
1: You know,
2: You know, we don't just go and say, I'll have a red. Yeah. Well, not unless we're feeling like a drink in a hurry, but we normally would say, you know, what sort of red wine have you got? So why can't we say what sort of tea have you got, or what's in your English breakfast blend? Mm. It can be a breakfast blend. A breakfast style of blend is, you know, a bit more robust and wake you up in the morning type thing. So we can say what's in your, and they should be able to tell you. Should be able to tell you if it's an African tea or a Sri Lankan tea or an Indian tea in there.
1: Yeah, fair enough. Fair enough. I suppose the one thing, because you know, this is all Thomas Lipton's fault, is that we're all used to our cup of tea tasting the same, aren't we? That's the thing.
2: Yeah. Does it taste the same, though, when you're doing, like, I mean, I judged 2,000 teas in 3 days when I was overseas, and they don't taste the same. Mm. That's the thing. We only think it tastes the same because we may have one day, one the next, or, you know, three or four cups in a day and you forget what the last one was like. But when you do comparison cupping, no, they don't taste the same.
1: No. Sharon Johnson is here. Fascinating knowledge of tea. Robert. G'day, Robert.
3: Hello.
1: Hello. Thanks for waiting on.
3: Bill, nice to finally get the chat to you.
1: Can you get that off speaker, Robert? So otherwise we can't really hear you properly.
3: Oh, okay. Sorry.
1: Have we got you?
3: I'm on phone now. Is that better?
1: Yeah, no, that's better. Yeah. Yeah. So what did you want to know?
3: Well, no, look, I'm very intrigued because, you know, I do have a love of tea and, you know, I had issues with alcohol, so I started drinking a lot of caffeinated products, and then I found out that tea was caffeinated, but Sharon just said that it's not.
1: No, it is.
3: Decaffeinated tea, but it tastes like, you know, I'm not going to say the word on your radio show. So where does it sit?
1: Well, it's
3: Phil, I do love English breakfast too, mate.
1: Yeah, I think we all do. Even Sharon likes it, really. She just thinks, no, well, Sharon, you're just making the point that, you know, there are thousands of different teas and, you know, why don't we just live a little?
2: Yeah, and we should just be able to say where the tea comes from that's in that, you know. But, yes, tea has got caffeine.
1: Yeah,
2: yes,
1: it does, yeah. Hey, a few other things. What are you? Where are you at on

0: on milk in tea?
1: Look, milk was put in the old days. Milk was first put into it to stop the bone china cups from breaking,
0: right?
1: And to keep, you know, and also to you know, the bitterness of tea, because it was so harsh in those days. So, milk is to cut that. So, but when you get good quality teas, you actually don't need to put milk in it. And I've seen this happen so many times where we've served a tea, you know, one of the specialty teas or the artesian teas, and people have said, "Oh my gosh, you know, it's so sweet and natural, and you don't need milk in it." So I mean, I used to be, look, you know, going back, I used to be a milk and two sugars drinker. You know, give me 20 years ago, I was, that's how I used to drink my tea. But now I would never put milk in a tea unless I was on a plane and the tea was so bad I had to put some milk, but otherwise otherwise I don't put milk in it.
0: So you reckon we should train ourselves not to put milk in it?
1: Oh, it's not about training ourselves. It's training ourselves to try different teas and find and get quality teas, because once you try a quality tea, you actually don't need any milk in it. You'd be very surprised.
0: But if you're in a supermarket, you say quality teas, what would you look for?
1: I probably wouldn't buy tea in a supermarket.
0: Okay.
1: No, but, you know, what would I look for? I'd look for a loose leaf. And it, actually, that's an interesting question, Phil, because the supermarket teas, if you really go in and have a look again now, they've dropped down, all the big commercial brands, and people are looking for tea that's got a little bit, there are more points of difference on it, you know. The origins become more important, so it's more single origin teas are available than were before. If you look at the spaces, the big brands took up, that's actually shrinking down now, because people are wanting more variety in tea.
0: Okay, all right. So if you wanted an English breakfast style robust morning tea, what should I get?
1: Well, you have to just look at where the tea is. So maybe something from Assam would be nice, because the Indian teas are quite strong. You know, the Assams are known for maltiness and boldness. Or a nice Kenyan tea or a nice Sri Lankan tea, but try to look for something that's got the origin on it so you can understand the flavour.
0: Fair enough. This has been such an interesting conversation. Sharon, why do people in cafes, if you order a cup, not every cafe, I agree, but in Europe this happens all the time, I must say. If you order a tea, you often get a cup of hot water with a tea bag in the saucer.
1: Yes.
0: That's terrible, isn't it?
1: Well, that's so you can brew your own and get the strength you want. But, yes, it's not ideal.
0: Sugar in tea, yes or no?
1: Again, you don't need it if you've got quality tea. And you know, it's an interesting one there too, because in Sri Lanka and India, they have a lot of diabetes problems for the amount of sugar that they put in because of the tea and the bitterness in the tea. So they're using sugar to cut the bitterness, but the quality of tea wasn't there. Whereas now it's really changing because they're starting to drink more quality tea. And, you know, going back, like when I was in Sri Lanka, the chef told me 20 years ago, they used to have all the origins on the table. So you'd have the different regions in Sri Lanka, and then it all got to be English breakfast, and now they're going back to the regions again. So you know, you've got all the different growing areas. So it is starting to change, and the sugars therefore have cut back a lot.
0: All right, Paul from Inglewood. G'day, Paul.
2: Good evening.
0: Hi.
2: When I drink a cup of tea, I immediately have a feeling of relaxation. Just put that out there first. It's just beautiful. But I was drinking a tea bag, and a friend of mine in the office, because everyone seems to drink coffee, said, "Oh, did you know that the tea bag has plastic in it? And they use the plastic to seal the bag. And when you pour the hot water, this is what I was told, all these microplastics are coming out." I just want to know, is that myth or fact? If it's fact, which tea bags should I be buying so that I'm not drinking microplastics? This is about the construction of the tea bag.
0: Sharon?
1: Yeah, okay, so that is true to a point with some of the tea bags, because they do contain microplastics. But if you get this biodegradable compostable tea bags, they're made from corn fibres, which is like almost like a silken fabric, and they do break down. And they're not sealed with plastic. They're actually sealed with ultrasonic sealing. So that you don't get the microplastics in the bag. So, yes, on one side of it, that is correct. There is microplastics, but if you're using biodegradable compostable tea bag, that won't happen.
0: Okay. All right. Thanks, Paul.

0: That's a good question. Quite a few people saying we'd grow some good tea in Australia, don't we? What about Madeira? Is that any good?
1: Madeira tea is actually not very much Australian tea in there. There's a lot of Indian and Sri Lankan tea.
0: So
1: it's
0: they just
1: blended.
0: They blend it here, do they? Yeah.
1: Yeah, they bring a lot of tea in and blend it. Yeah, it's portrayed as an Australian brand, but Madeira State itself is not big enough to cope with that. So there is. It is definitely, if you read the box properly, it's a blend
0: Okay.
1: of, in Indian and Sri Lankan.
0: So it's a marketing proposition, not an origin proposition. We're talking. What's your favourite tea, anyway, Sharon?
1: At the moment, I'm loving the new Nepalese teas because they're high altitude and they're really, really, they're doing an amazing job of making handmade teas. Mm. So my favourite black teas at the moment is Kamnisa tea, black velvet from Nepal. And my favourite green teas are Korean. I love Korean teas because they're really beautiful. Korea is surrounded by ocean, so you get a lot of marine notes in the fresh, beautiful, vibrant green notes in the tea.
0: Mm. Michael says, I tried kombucha a few times. Vile, vile stuff. Not worth trying to be healthy if it tastes like that. Oh, dear. 1-300-800-222 is the number. Quite a few people saying, where can we buy top quality tea leaves? Well, what you're saying about this is that the supermarket may not be the best place to start, but if you were in the supermarket, that was the only option, look for tea that has an origin.
1: Yes, that's right.
0: Yeah.
1: So
0: that's not bush, that's not bushels or Lanchu or
1: No, I mean, I used to be a Lanchu drinker and save the labels off the packets. So.
0: Yeah, same here.
1: A long time ago. A long time ago. But, look, we have big range in Australian Tea Masters, but there's lots of different companies. There's some nice companies out there carrying some nice tea ranges. So you've just got to go online and have a look. You don't necessarily – and as I said, just look for origin. See if they can explain where the tea comes from. That's really important because it'll tell you what the profile of the cup's like, how it tastes.
0: One of my texters says the best tea is Yorkshire tea.
1: Oh, Yorkshire's so strong. Yorkshire, but they like strong tea, yeah.
0: But then again, that is just tea that's cut up very fine, like a powder, isn't it?
1: So it brews very strong.
0: Yeah,
1: it does.
0: Penny says, what about Narada tea, about Australian tea? Any good?
1: Yes, but again, our tea's a machine harvester. Narada's a machine harvester that's owned by a Malaysian company. Yeah, but right. They do. I don't know that they do a black tea in the supermarket anymore, but they're definitely doing a lot of herbals.
0: 1-300-800-222. Let's talk about conditions in the tea industry. In the coffee industry, a lot of people have, quite and rightly so, worried about the conditions under which coffee is grown. And the exploitative conditions under which a lot of coffee is grown and buy accordingly makes it expensive. Tea's got similar issues, doesn't it, Sharon?
1: Oh, yeah. Look, it's quite, yes, the industry is quite tough in tea and coffee, but, employs thousands and thousands of people. I mean, tea is the most consumed beverage after water in the world and employs, millions of people worldwide. So, yes, the conditions are not – they're improving slowly, very slowly. But, overall, they still don't earn a lot of money per day. But if you were to take those jobs away, you create immense poverty, So, yes, for hand plucking, it takes about 50 kilos of tea to produce 1 kilo finished product. So 50 kilo wet leaf. So it's a lot of work, to pluck.
0: Here's another thing I notice when I'm shopping for tea, because, I don't buy tea bags. Well, that's not true. I have a box of tea bags at home for emergencies, but I'm normally buying leaf tea. But when you go to the supermarket, it's all tea bags. The loose leaf option is pretty limited these days.
1: Yeah.
0: Is that what's happened to the tea business, is it, that everyone drinks tea?
1: Yeah, it's just a convenience. People going to work, they're in a hurry, they want something really easy, grab a tea bag and go. And that's where a bit more focus is being put on now, the type of tea bags being used. But, yeah, people haven't got time, to get a teapot out and make a cup of tea. I mean, I try to every day use a teapot and make a cup of tea in the morning.
0: But, I reckon it takes just as – it's just as

0: put 3 teaspoons of tea in a teapot, pour the boiling water on, you know, then put your slice of toast in the toaster.
1: I agree.
0: Mean, it takes the same time as brewing a tea bag. Why is a tea bag quicker?
1: Yeah, I agree with you. Yeah. Definitely, yeah. But people like the convenience, you know, taking it to work if they want to take a tea bag to work.
0: Oh, I suppose.
1: So that's what's happening, and that's why I think that side of the loose leaf has dropped down a bit.
0: Mm. Donnie in Castledine on the text line says, are the teas at the – and we're not supposed to be advertising stuff here, but people need to know these things. Are the teas at the T2 stores you find in major shopping centres any good?
1: T2 has a large range of teas, and they're definitely putting a more focus back on producing in Australia rather than bringing in from overseas.
0: Right.
1: Some of their quality of teas, yes, is very good. Yes.
0: Okay. All right. It's just a brand, though. I mean, it's a brand selling different types of teas. Yeah. Okay. Dwayne from South Windsor. G'day, Dwayne. Hello.
2: G'day.
0: G'day.
2: The thing I want to know, when I was growing up, like I'm 60 now, when I was a kid, Mum raised us on instant tea. It was like a freeze-dried tea.
0: Oh, yeah.
2: And it's very easy. And then about, I don't know, 10, 15 years ago, I discovered it again, and I couldn't stop drinking it. Like, I became a coffee drinker. I stopped drinking coffee completely. Every fluid I had was just instant tea. But then, maybe about 6, 7 years ago, it just stopped. You can't buy it anymore anywhere in the world. Hmm. What happened?
0: What happened? I don't know, Dwayne. Sharon?
1: It disappeared. I don't know why it disappeared, but it did. And I do remember that tea as well. Yeah. Yes.
0: Was it any good?
1: It just disappeared. It was okay. I mean, yes, well, probably not, you know, not like having a proper brewed cup of tea, but it was very popular for a very fast on-the-go tea. But, yes, it stopped. And it could have been a cost factor, I would say, why it disappeared. Mm. Yeah.
0: Sharon Johnson's with us, the CEO and founder of Australian Tea Masters. Sharon is frequently asked to judge on international tea panels and is a member of a 5-person Chinese tea expert committee celebrated by the selected by the Chinese government in 2014. So you obviously have a tremendous palate for these things. Sharon, does it get to the point where there are some teas you just can't drink?
1: No, look, you get to try so many. I judge all over the world, so I'm lucky. I do get to try some of the best teas in the world.
0: Mm.
1: But I also get to try some that, yes, are not so good. And actually, you can get tea drunk. That may be interesting for people to know.
0: Really?
1: That, yes, when you're trying a lot of different teas, you actually can get tea drunk on tea. So you have to consume a lot of water while you're doing it. But, yeah, you do get some teas that are just so bad. But overall, you know, when we're judging them, you know, you are trying some of the better teas in the world.
0: Mm. Peter reckons the reason you can't get instant tea anymore is the same reason why you can't buy coffee percolators anymore. They just came and went. Maybe that's right.
1: Yeah. Yeah, maybe.
0: Maybe that's right. Okay, where are we? Elizabeth from Millmerran in Queensland. Hi, Elizabeth.
3: Hi, how are you both going?
0: Very well.
3: I've got two questions. When you go into a supermarket and it says very strong or double strength, and the other one, how do they make that? And the other one is, when did sugar start to go with it?
0: Mm. Sharon?
1: Sugar was added way back a couple of hundred years ago to sweeten up the tea in Paris. Actually, France, I think, originally were the first ones to put it in the tea. And just because it was bitter, it was quite bitter when, you know, in the beginning, because it was quite rough. So they added sugar and milk, and then milk came along and you know, and it stayed. It stayed in Sri Lanka and it stayed in India. As I said, they have the diabetes problems. So, yeah, it's been around for a couple of hundred years.
0: Mm. Okay. John from Sassafras says, what are those hard, round, dried cakes of tea wrapped in foil available in China that cost hundreds of dollars? What are they?
1: Yeah, that's puer cakes. So that's the sixth category of tea, which is the fermented style of tea.
0: Oh,
1: so you've either got your Sheng and your Shu, which are the two types.
0: Mm-hmm.
1: One ages, one doesn't. And, yes, they can cost even more than that, thousands of dollars a cake, depending on the age.
0: Mm. Yeah, okay. All right. David from Coringai. G'day, David.
4: Hello.
0: Hi, David.

0: It's a question. Yeah.
1: Yeah, look, one of the nicest teas I drank recently was actually on a train journey, and it was a pyramid-style bag rather than just a flat bag.
0: Oh, yeah.
1: And it was vast improvement on tea bags I buy normally, and I haven't really seen those pyramids in a supermarket, but I'm just wondering if you've got a comment on why they're nicer or something.
0: Mm. I don't know, Sharon. Are they a better construction?
2: Yeah. So his dad is right. It's actually because they've usually put a quality tea into a pyramid bag, and it has expansion space. So you know, you get usually you can see the tea that's in there. So therefore, they're using more what they call an orthodox tea. So the leaf is a larger leaf size, and that's why it would have had a nicer style of cup of tea from it.
0: Hmm. Okay, you're right about English tea. I've got lots of people are sending in texts. Ian from Mount Gravatt, he says, here's a picture of my genuine English tea, he says. And the packet even says genuine English tea. And it's got a Grenadier Guard on the front, so it must be real. But as you say, there ain't nothing English about tea.
2: No, there is not. No. In actual fact, it started to be blended because all of the when they bought the ships into the docks, the traders were always had lots of leftover bits and pieces every single, and you know, people would come along and say, I want something different. I had that tea last time, and then they had leftovers, so they started to blend, and blending became a true art then to try and blend and get rid of all the leftovers.
0: Mm. You know those little egg shaped infusers that you put in a cup, are they any good? I tried those and you can't seem to, I couldn't make them work, but anyway.
2: Problem is the tea leaves, once they start to expand, it cramps up in there and they don't get all the flavour out. That's one of the problems.
0: That's the problem, isn't it? Yeah.
2: Yeah.
0: No, it's a construction issue. I agree. Patrick from Brunswick. G'day, Patrick.
3: I found my tribe, people who are really into tea. That's great. So I could talk for hours, but a couple of observations. One thing which you've echoed, I really hate going to a cafe where you ask for a pot of tea and you get a pot with a tea bag in it.
0: With a tea bag in it, yeah. I know.
3: That drives me crazy.
0: Same here.
3: Costs nothing to
0: tip it over on the tip it over bags. Tip it over, then tip the table over and chuck a nana. Do a nana, Patrick.
3: Yeah. And the other thing that I bemoan that, as I'm almost 60 now, but when I was younger, out on building sites or job sites, a lot of people would have thermoses and they'd have tea. Now everyone's going to the 7-Eleven getting, you know, dollar coffees and stuff like that. And tea is a tradie drink, and that sort of, you know, it really gives you a lift, especially in the afternoon when you're a bit tired, I find. Tea, as opposed to coffee, tends to just put you on edge. I it's a pity that tea seems to be falling out of favour with some of the younger tradies.
0: Yeah.
3: Who just seem to drink coffee.
0: I agree. But good observation. That guy's probably right.
2: It's very nice. Yes. Yeah. Yes. Right. One of my friends there.
0: Yeah. Well, it's a miracle drink, actually. It's a magic drink, Sharon, isn't it? Because it is the only drink I can think of that cools you when you're hot and warms you when you're cold.
2: Yes, it's very hydrating, and it's quite nice in the mornings when you first wake up and you sit there with your cup of tea and smell those beautiful aromas.
0: Mm. And says, why can we only buy it in small packages? We drink so much tea, I'd love to be able to buy in kilos.
2: Oh, well, lots of companies do sell kilo bags. Yeah, so it's not a problem.
0: My wife is a big fan of a French brand of tea. There's no tea in France either. But anyway, it's
2: Mirage Frere.
0: Mirage Frere, that's it. Yeah, that's right. Is that tea any good? Tell me it is, because otherwise I'll be in trouble.
2: It's very expensive.
0: Yeah, I know.
2: Yeah, it's very expensive for what it is, actually. And there's a lot of flavour. They have a lot of flavoured teas.
0: Yeah. Yeah. Yes, I'm a big skeptic of it, so she's the only one who drinks it.
2: we better not say anything too bad then. We don't want to get you into trouble.
0: 1-300-800-222. Hang on, we've run out of time. Jim in Perth always has tea with honey. That's a common thing too. Oh, well, you better answer this one. A lot of people have been asking, what about rooibos? What's this?
2: Rooibos.
0: Thing? Yeah.
2: So rooibos is a bush from Africa, and it's caffeine-free, totally caffeine-free.
0: Right.
2: And it's actually good. It's got antioxidants, and it's a nice, healthy drink if you don't want to have caffeine. Very popular in blends as well. So, yeah, rooibos is a good herbal.
0: Okay. So it's a herbal thing. It doesn't have caffeine. It's not a tea.
2: No, that's right.

0: Dot from the Bay says, I only drink real tea. What teas are made in Australia? well, we've discussed that. my texter says, your discussion of tea has shattered my belief. Asterisk told us that General Motors introduced it to England when he conquered it. Prior to that, the English were drinking hot water with milk. Probably they were. Sharon, we could talk for hours. We should, but we can't, sadly. Thank you for joining us. It's been a pleasure.
1: Oh, it's my pleasure. Thank you very much, Phil. I hope everyone enjoyed it.
0: Sharon Johnson, the CEO and director of the Australian Tea Masters, a tea expert in every possible way. All right, coming up, we've got the Nightlife News Breakdown in the next hour, plus plenty more as well. Michael Yander on economics, coming up after the news.
2: We got Dad into a nursing home, but Mum had to pay $450,000 for the bed.
3: When Brisbane is talking.
4: How did she do that?
2: Oh, well, working really hard all their lives.
3: You'll hear it on 612 ABC Brisbane.
5: ABC News with David Rollins. International students are expected to be barred from bringing family members to Australia under migration changes set to be announced tomorrow. The new regime is intended to help the government meet its target of cutting 75,000 people from net overseas migration by the year 2028. Home Affairs Minister Tony Burke has told Question Time that the current legislative framework around immigration is insufficient, but that there are still plenty of actions the government can take.
6: The more tools that are available, the better we can target the system. The best form of outcome there will be if we are able to sort our way through for a legislative option. In the absence of that, there are still more levers that the government will be able to use, and I'll be making those announcements tomorrow.
5: Major AI player Anthropic has chosen Queensland to launch its first Australian-based operations. It signed a tenancy agreement with a planned technology hub, as Alex Brewster explains.
7: The nearly $32 billion Western Downs Digital Park will be built by a Singaporean developer near Dalby, expected to create thousands of ongoing jobs. AI giant Anthropic has signed a lease, aiming to start using the hub by 2027, despite a development application only being lodged last month. Premier David Crisafulli met with company officials during a trade mission to the US last month. He's promised data centre investment will drive down power prices for Queenslanders. The facility will reportedly not require any new energy transmission infrastructure and use minimal water during operation.
5: The Civil Defence Agency in Gaza says at least 20 people, including 5 children, have been killed after the collapse of an apartment block weakened by previous Israeli strikes. The BBC's Yolan Nell has more.
8: Locals said 10 families had been living in the apartments in the Tel Hawa area of Gaza City, despite warnings that they were unsafe. Members of the civil defence said they'd initially been working with empty hands due to tight Israeli restrictions on equipment allowed into Gaza. However, they've since been able to borrow some heavy machinery. Separately, the British charity Medical Aid for Palestinians said that a patient was killed by an Israeli drone at a health centre it supports in Jabalia in northern Gaza.
5: The New South Wales Corruption Watchdog has quizzed a Sydney lobbyist on a multi-million-dollar payment promised to him and his friends by a property developer. Emily Baker takes up the story.
9: The Independent Commission Against Corruption is investigating whether Jeremy Greenwood and his Liberal Party associates sought donations from prohibited donors, including Toplace founder John Nassif. The ICAC has heard Mr. Greenwood and two of his peers plan to split a $2 million payment from Mr. Nassif. Mr. Greenwood was quizzed on the purpose of that payment today. He said it was for getting some Toplace developments fast-tracked and rejected that the money was to achieve political outcomes for the now disgraced developer.
5: Staying in New South Wales, where a driver who's facing court over the death of a child in Sydney's West has apologised to her family. Rhiannon Solomon Maron has more.
10: The 3-year-old girl had been playing in the driveway of her Auburn home yesterday afternoon when she was struck by a car entering the property. She was taken to hospital in a critical condition where she later died. The alleged driver, 27-year-old Sandeep Attikari, has been charged with negligent driving occasioning death. He faced court for the first time today and told reporters outside he was sorry.
11: Do you want to apologise at all?
12: Of course, yeah.

0: COVID.
1: Mr. Adhikari will remain on bail until he next faces court in October.
2: The family of the 71-year-old man who died after his motorcycle struck a pothole on a regional highway in Victoria's West say they don't want his death used as a political football. Charlotte Wilkes has the story.
3: The family of Peter Tiki Mason have today released a statement sharing their heartbreak following the sudden and devastating loss after the 71-year-old Ballarat man struck a pothole on the Western Highway in Trawalla on Sunday. The family says Peter was so much more than the circumstances of his death, and they don't want to see his death used to promote political agendas. They say if through the appropriate processes, changes are identified that could prevent another family from experiencing similar devastation, they hope something positive can come from Peter's death.
2: You're up to date with the latest ABC News. We'll have more in 1 hour's time.
4: Weather for Brisbane for Thursday, an overnight low of 11 degrees, then partly cloudy, heading for a top of 24. Logan, partly cloudy and 23, partly cloudy and 23 for Redcliffe as well. Ipswich, partly cloudy and 25. Sunshine Coast, partly cloudy and 22. On the Gold Coast, a shower or two, becoming windy and heading for a top of 22 degrees.

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2: Yes, well, hello, and how are you? Philip Clark with you on ABC Radio. This is Wednesday night. 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This is Nightlife. 11:06 Eastern Time, 9:06 in Western Australia, in the Territory and South Australia. It's 11:24. Very good to be with you, and thanks for joining me. I hope you enjoyed, lots of people did enjoy that discussion about tea. We'll put it up as a podcast, and it'll be available by the end of the program, all right? So if you want to grab our podcasts, just check out the ABC Listen app, or you could stream it off the website, abc.net.au/nightlife. But we'll just top and tail and tidy and put that up as a podcast towards the end of the program. It'll be available there by tomorrow. 1-300-800-222 is the number. Thanks. Lots of people. Thank you, Deb in Hobart. I shall pass that on to my wife about her taste in tea. The two of you would get on famously by the sound of it. Coming up in this hour, Nightlife News Breakdown with Jack Quayle. We'll find out what's been happening in Canberra today. Big news tomorrow, I expect. There'll be leaks tonight through the news outlets too of what the government's new migration setup's going to be. Tony Burke's addressing the National Press Club tomorrow, so that'll be a big story tomorrow. Doesn't look as though there'll be any new laws because they're not going to get support for it, but there'll be some changes to the way the system operates. So we'll talk some more about that in this hour. Michael Yander will talk the global bond market and where all that's heading, AI in particular. And we'll also talk to George Melikan this hour. He's a neuroscientist, about a fascinating piece of research which seems to indicate that there is something in carbon monoxide that might act as a preventative for Parkinson's disease. This is, you need to be cautious here about interpreting this, but George Melik will take us through it in this hour. So looking forward to all of that. Let's kick things off with the Nightlife News Breakdown.
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2: Well, finally, it looks as though the Labor government's long-awaited overhaul of the immigration system will be revealed tomorrow. Home Affairs Minister Tony Burke will give his postponed address to the National Press Club to outline changes to try and reach the government's target of reducing net overseas migration from 300,000 per year to 225,000 by 2028. Now, while international student numbers are expected to be left untouched, it appears that the changes will mean they'll effectively be banned from bringing family members to Australia, which

0: be a significant disincentive. This is the Minister in question, Tom, on how Labor feels the need to bring net overseas migration down. This was in Parliament today.
1: To be able to work through this, we need to be able to make sure that we deal with the numbers. We need to make sure that we deal with the numbers overall and do so in a sensible, targeted way that provides the easiest pathway through for the Australian economy.
0: Well, Labor's plan has some similarities to One Nation's migration policy released this week, which also included a crackdown on family visas for both students as well as skilled migrants. The Greens see it as Labor caving into pressure following One Nation's recent rise in the polls, and they've accused Labor of abandoning its principles. This is the Green Senator David Shoebridge.
2: The far right are never satisfied because there's no level of cruelty they're not going to push Australia towards. And that's why we're meant to have principles in politics. That's why we're meant to have a government. But instead, we've got the Albanese Labor government delivering for Pauline Hanson.
0: Well, leading the Nightlife News Breakdown tonight is Jack Quayle, political reporter with The Australian. Jack, good evening to you. Welcome to Nightlife.
3: Hello, Philip. Great to be here.
0: Labor's migration overhaul stalled 6 weeks ago after Tony Burke postponed his address to the National Press Club for reasons which were never clear. Many supposed that there wasn't agreement around the cabinet table as to what was being proposed. You've written that the reason may not have been about disagreements between ministers weighing competing priorities, but rather the minister blaming the opposition for that delay. How so?
3: Well, that's what Home Affairs Minister Tony Burke told us yesterday. Certainly the government has tried to secure the support of the coalition to pass these this migration clampdown. But, you know, the negotiations have now gone on for a couple of weeks between the government and the coalition, all to no avail, it was revealed earlier this week. So this has really, I guess, extended out the time that the government, wanted to pass these changes. And now, I guess, there's really no avenue for them to pass new laws. So instead, it appears that the government is going to try and reduce the numbers all via regulation, meaning that they can sort of get around the parliament. But maybe it means that these changes aren't, I guess, maybe a bit weaker than what the government was intending.
0: They're not going to be as wholesale, because that's right, they weren't not getting any new legislative powers, and all they're proposing them, they're just proposing to do it by regulation, by administrative fiat.
3: Yeah,
0: there's some suggestion that the opposition didn't want to get boxed up with Labor on this, for fear of One Nation's criticism that the major parties are acting together, do you think?
3: Yeah, yes. And that's a very, very frequent attack that we hear from One Nation. You know, they're calling the government and the coalition sort of this uniparty. And I think, yeah, I guess, the coalition is very cognizant of this brand and wants to distance themselves as much as possible.
0: What do we expect tomorrow in Tony Burke's speech? It's titled "The Work of Managing the Migration Program." Who arrives, who stays, who leaves?
3: Well,
0: apparently he's not going to announce a cut in numbers so much
3: no,
0: as
3: that's
0: outline,
3: right.
0: outline a cut in new methods to
3: yes,
0: bring,
3: that's
0: to
3: right.
0: bring so, the numbers down.
3: Yeah, it won't be a reduction beyond what's outlined in the budget, which gets the in the long term around to a level around 240,000. But to assist them to get to that level, because we're consistently seeing the government overshoot its targets, there's going to be sort of three main changes. So first is cutting the number of temporary visas. That's risen to nearly 3 million. So they're going to reduce the number of temporary visas that are on offer. Secondly, they're going to restrict this practice of so-called visa hopping, which sees migrants, when they're nearing the end of their visa, try and jump onto another sort of visa class to allow them to extend their stay in Australia. And then third, the government's planning to bar international students from bringing their partners or family members when they come to study in Australia.
0: Mm. Yes, this cutback on allowing families being allowed to migrate here too, the Greens are calling it cruel. One Nation wants to take it further as part of its plan. Family members not only of students but also of skilled migrants would be prevented also from coming to Australia. Now, you think that would be a huge disincentive, I would think, for necessary skills getting to our shores. The former president of the AMA, Australian Medical Association, Mukesh Haikerwal, for example, says he wouldn't have come here.

0: after qualifying as a doctor in the UK in the 90s if his family was barred. And he says there'll be swathes of potential doctors and those with similar high skill levels who will be turned away.
1: There is a set of places people would choose to go where the conditions are better, the family life is supported, and people are made to feel welcome and able to contribute.
0: Yeah, well, Jack, not forget doctors, but I mean, there's a whole lot of skilled migrants, builders, those in the building industry, etc., who might think, well, hang on, if I can't bring my family here, why on earth would I come here?
2: I think, yeah, that's exactly right. I mean, yeah, this is a red line for so many business groups, the medical industry, groups. If there was no avenue for partner visas for skilled migrants to come to Australia, they say this would be absolutely devastating. Mm. The government's only planning to restrict this to international students by the sounds of it. Nonetheless, I think that probably will be a disincentive for some international students to come to Australia, but I guess a lot of international students are younger, maybe don't have families, might have a partner, but might have children. So I guess there's the government's hoping that, you know, it's not maybe as much of a disincentive for people to study in Australia, but certainly for skilled migrants, it would be a huge disincentive.
0: Yeah, absolutely. All right, look, on to other matters. The Home Affairs Minister, Tony Burke, was busy on another score today. He stood up in Parliament to table a document apparently showing that Plymouth Brethren, that's a religious group in Australia, have connections to the Liberals and that they arranged for intimidation of Labor and other candidates during last year's election campaign. Members of the religious group will be brought before the Joint Standing Committee on Electoral Matters. Now, the allegations include that they paid agitators to track the Prime Minister and to harass and disrupt Labor, Greens and Independents during the 25 election campaign. Here's a pretty angry Tony Burke in Question Time, focusing on the response or lack of it from opposition leader Angus Taylor.
3: There are roles that everybody has during campaign time in making sure that if volunteers behave in an unacceptable way, we get them off booths, we get them off polling, we get them off polling areas. But it is of a different order.
4: Member for Lindsay.
3: Of a completely different order when we hear the allegations that are happening at the moment that are being made into the Joint Standing Committee on Electoral Matters. Because I have not previously heard of situations where individuals have been paid to stalk, paid to disrupt, paid to intimidate. Paid to intimidate.
4: Order. Members on my left, the Leader of the Opposition. Order. No,
3: and wouldn't you think the Leader members of the Opposition, on hearing something like that, might join together and simply react with, that is unacceptable. But that's not the reaction from that man. That man hears me say the words, order. Paid to stalk, paid to disrupt and paid to intimidate, and nothing in his character gives him pause for thought.
0: Yeah, he was pretty cranky about it. Jack, he went on to give a list of examples of alleged activities.
3: The member for Blair, harassed, stalked, followed to his car. The member for Kallaire, candidates coming up in large numbers, booth to follow and physically intimidate. The member for Corangamite, physically blocked from being able to conduct conversations with constituents.
4: Order, Member Colwell.
3: Recent media reports have said the following. A crew of far-right agitators paid to harass the Prime Minister and his ministers, as well as Greens and Teal independent candidates. They used guns for hire outside the church, neo-Nazi associates, pro-Putin conspiracists and even an ex-Liberal staffer among them. One of the people involved, earlier pictured, alongside neo-Nazis at a white supremacist gathering in Melbourne, and chat logs reveal he also appeared in private neo-Nazi groups on Telegram. Every Member of Parliament should hear that and condemn it. Every Member of Parliament who hears that should say, this is not what Australian democracy is meant to be about.
0: Yes, the Tony Burke there, getting pretty fired up in Question Time. Jack, is there an issue here? It does seem on the surface that evidence that the Plymouth Brethren was involved and involved closely with the federal opposition is of concern.
2: These allegations that the Electoral Committee, Parliament's

0: Electoral Matters Committee have heard have been extremely damning. And, you know, I guess it's very messy about how much this is can be sort of linked to the coalition. But today during question time, Mr. Burke tabled this document, which purported to show that there was that a staffer now employed in Angus Taylor's own office sort of had acted as a conduit during the 2025 election campaign between Liberal headquarters and the Brethren. So, you know, the government really is trying to link as much as possible the Liberals' failed election efforts in 2025 to the Brethren. The other, I guess, element of this too here is that today this sort of came in response to the coalition's attacks on Labor for employing an actor by the name of Rhys Muldoon. He's been in a number of dramas and play school as well, and was revealed in the last couple of days that he authored some pretty vile tweets. And, you know, the coalition had really gone after Labor and, you know, its links to Mr. Muldoon. But, you know, here's the government coming back, I guess, and saying, you know, you go after us, we're really, really going to go after you. And, you know, clearly Tony Burke's got a lot of ammunition here to go after Angus Taylor.
1: Yes. All right. Look, on to AI, copyright, and Anthropic in Queensland. Now, the pace of everything remains very rapid. Keeping up's not easy, and who knows what's going on. And we do seem to be sitting here like Patsy, just having stuff happen to us here in this country. The Queensland state government is chomping at the bit to welcome a huge data centre. It'll be the largest in Australia. It'll draw as much power as 1.5 million average Australian households. AI company Anthropic signed up to use it, a long-term lease for the Western Downs Digital Park. It's a $32 billion, believe that figure, dollar facility to be built near Dalby by a Singaporean developer. The company aims to start using the centre in 2027. Queensland Premier David Crisafulli is brimful of enthusiasm and told Queensland State Parliament that... Well, you know, in part it was due to him.
2: I met with Anthropic during my recent trade mission to outline why Queensland was the place to invest with energy security and a streamlined approval process. To have secured Anthropic's first major investment in Australia is a massive show of confidence in Queensland.
1: Well, Jack, it's a big development, massive power, amount of power. $32 billion, this is a huge investment, isn't it?
0: It's absolutely enormous, but I think there might be quite a bit of community resistance.
1: Yeah.
0: We've seen that with data centres elsewhere. And, I mean, you know, there's, I guess, quite a few problems potentially facing this development, I mean, too, as well. I mean, not least which is that the, you know, federal government says that any new data centre will have to be powered by renewables. The, you know, Queensland thinks that it can just be powered by gas. I mean, so there's, you know, an obvious tension there. And then, you know, like any major infrastructure project, you know, you've need approvals from local councils, state government, environmental approvals from the federal government. You know, the Foreign Investment Review Board will probably have to sign off on this as well. So, you know, then I guess adding all the potential community hostility to this too. So, you know, I think if this does get built, it won't be for quite a long time, Philip, I think, because, yeah, there is just so many hurdles, I guess, in the way of these developments and one of this scale as well. I think it'll be a long time before there's a shovel in the ground.
1: $32 billion, they'd be the largest outside of oil and gas development Australia's ever seen.
0: Enormous.
1: Meanwhile, of course, back on AI, the Albanese government's reportedly weighing up a proposal to give AI companies access to Australian creatives' work by default via an opt-out concept. David Pocock's among those who say this would be throwing creatives under the bus, and he wants to put the onus on copyright holders to somehow opt out to label every piece of work on the internet. I think that's throwing creatives under the bus, he said. So the debate goes on. Meanwhile, of course, this week, and last week, and seemingly every week recently, we're seeing more bits of interesting footage and statements and stuff emerging about Pauline Hanson and One Nation from the past. There are questions.

0: about whether or not the major parties have been doing their level best to get their dirt detectives on the case to find fodder that puts One Nation, its leader and MPs in a bad light. Pauline Hanson herself is accusing James Patterson, the leading member of the coalition, as being one of the people doing just that, and that he was behind the distribution of the video from a podcast last year showing her making offensive comments about Indigenous Australians, which were absolutely offensive. James Patterson's denied this. He says, no, that's not the case, he says.
1: It doesn't require a private investigator to find a YouTube video of a podcast that Pauline Hanson or Malcolm Roberts or other One Nation members have done. That's just attracting more attention than it used to because One Nation is polling higher.
0: Well, that's probably right, isn't it? Also, people have gone looking harder because they're polling higher, Jack.
2: That's absolutely right. I think I'm not sure it's sort of the big conspiracy that Senator Pauline Hanson thinks it is. I mean, these comments were posted on a podcast on YouTube. You know, these comments are readily available. Anyone could go find them themselves. So, you know, to say that this had been some sort of secret and had been locked away somewhere, maybe she'd have a case. But, you know, these comments have been made very, very publicly. It's not too difficult to find.
0: I imagine the Australian's got a team of people digging this stuff up too. Haven't they? Any media company worth its salt would be doing it, wouldn't they?
2: Absolutely, yes.
0: Yeah, exactly. All right, Jack, good to talk. Appreciate it. Thank you.
2: Thanks so much, Philip. You take care.
0: Jack Quayle, political reporter with The Australian, leading the breakdown tonight.
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0: Thanks for the text. Scott says a lot of Australians like me had no idea that international students were bringing in families with them. Just thought they were here for 3 to 4 years. John of Coburg says, Phil, the ban on family members for overseas students will have big problems in two areas. One, high school students in government schools who have a family member as a guardian. This affects thousands of students. And two, postgrad students, most notably PhDs and medical specialist programs who are older and often married. This will make Australia uncompetitive in attracting the best and brightest compared to Canada and the UK. In my opinion, this is an overreaction due to the natural slingshot on migration numbers following the COVID bans on migration and does little to address the underlying problems of infrastructure strain and housing shortages that have not been addressed in decades. Yes, thanks, John. Some sense, I would have thought, in much of what you say. All right, 1-300-800-222. Someone says who was it who texted me saying, there's no AM radio anymore. Yes, there is. The AM band is still operating and there are still AM transmitters. My texter says it seems AM radio is full of Wi-Fi interference these days. Shouldn't be. You should be getting us loud and clear. We don't have any transmission issues to report either. All right, let's talk economics with Michael Yanda.
4: Economics.
0: Well, while Ian Verrind, the ABC's chief business correspondent, on leave, we get the chance to talk to Michael Yanda, editor of the ABC's news business reporting team. Michael, good evening to you. Welcome back.
5: Good evening, Phil.
0: Well, the Reserve Bank's decision on interest rates will be announced in just under a fortnight on the afternoon of Tuesday, September the 29th. We'll have a decision from the US by then, of course, with their Federal Reserve decision, I think, due this week. The RBA is widely expected to lift rates again then. And the interview that Deputy RBA Governor Andrew Houser had with ABC TV's 7:30 report last week did nothing to change those expectations.
6: The economy in Australia in many ways is doing quite well. We've got growth roughly at trend. We have unemployment near historic lows. Employment growth driven by the market sector and real household incomes are growing pretty strongly. So there's a lot to like about the Australian economy, but we have one big problem, and that's inflation. Inflation is too high, and that's why we raise interest rates 3 times at the beginning of this year. And the question now, frankly, for us is, have we done enough or is more needed? There are three risks we think that might mean inflation is going up, not down. One is the Middle East and the ongoing crisis there. One is a really unexpected global boom driven by AI. And one is the weakness of the supply potential of the Australian economy.
0: Andrew Houser, the Deputy Governor of the Reserve Bank of Australia. Michael, You've written a piece on the ABC News site headed through three main reasons inflation's rising and higher

0: interest rates will not fix them.
1: Yeah, well, Andrew Howes has listed them himself.
0: Tell us about these reasons.
1: Well, look at it this way. The Middle East conflict, mainly it's an energy price crisis, an energy shock that's pushing up oil and fuel prices. If you raise interest rates in Australia, is that going to have an effect on global oil prices? No.
0: No.
1: Will it even have much of an effect on how much fuel Australians use? Not really, because it's an essential good. There's only so much people can cut back.
0: It's not a discretionary good, is it?
1: No. You look at the AI boom. Now, interest rates might have an effect on that, but not Australian interest rates, because almost all of the capital for this is coming from the United States. Big US multinationals driving the AI boom here. So, because you raise interest rates in Australia isn't going to stop OpenAI or Anthropic investing in data centres, because they're not getting their money from here. The Fed might be a different case, and we'll come to that later. Supply. If you have a weak productivity and an incapacity for the economy to adequately grow its supply to meet demand, is raising interest rates going to improve the supply capacity of the economy? Probably not, because you'll send some businesses broke, so there'll be less competition and their rivals can raise their prices. And also, higher interest rates tend to mean less investment. Businesses find it harder to borrow money to invest in increasing their productive capacity. So all that interest rates really do is kill demand to make up for the excesses of other areas. So it's a very blunt tool, as we keep hearing.
0: Line the pockets of banks, exactly, and slug mortgage holders to achieve very little.
1: And line the pockets of people who happen to have lots of capital in the form of bank savings or other fixed income investments that will receive these.
0: Why does the Reserve Bank say to the government, we could raise interest rates, but it won't make any difference? The way to do this is to do something about fuel costs. We can't do anything about fuel costs. We're the Reserve Bank, but you could.
1: Well, they could, but most conventional economists would say, look, if you, and Chris Richardson was out this week on The Business saying this, if you give people a fuel subsidy, if you cut the fuel excise, that will temporarily lower inflation, but it puts more money back in people's pockets, which they'll go and spend elsewhere, and so you still have a domestic inflation problem. Of course, what you could do is cut the fuel excise and pay for it by raising taxes elsewhere so that it's revenue neutral, and then you wouldn't have that problem. But of course, politicians have largely outsourced the management of inflation.
0: You could do something really sensible, like adjusting the amount that is paid to superannuation, for example, which would preserve that money for people in the future, but also take it out of the system at the moment. That would lower inflation.
1: It's kind of the reverse of what One Nation is proposing, because they're proposing to cut the super contribution now, when actually it should be higher to take money out of people's pockets. And then if we had a recession or downturn, then you could cut it and put money back into people's.
0: Yeah, all I'm saying is that there are plenty of sensible, not wacky ideas, sensible ideas that would act to dampen inflation, that doesn't slug mortgage holders, and yet, you know, we hear this stuff from the government that they don't want to do it.
1: Well, historically, we have done it. The Menzies government used taxation increases to tame inflation back in the 50s. Saul Leslake's written about this and spoken about this in the past. We've heard proposals from eminent Australian economists like Nicholas Gruen, who back in the 90s wrote about perhaps setting up a central fiscal authority that could manipulate tax rates within a range. So you give them some discretion to increase taxes when, you know, the economy's booming, to take a bit of heat out, and then you cut the tax rate when the economy's in a downturn to give more money in people's pockets. And at least then, instead of the money going to savers and banks in margins, it's going to, in the good times, with the increased taxes, it's improving the budget bottom line.
0: Sensible idea.
1: And then, you can fund it. And Nicholas Gruen is not a radical economist. I mean, his brother runs the Australian Bureau of Statistics, and their dad was one of Australia's leading all-time economists.
0: I know. So here we go again. The government handballing it to the Reserve Bank in a way that ensures that nothing will change.
1: Pretty much. I mean, a small group of the population end up wearing the biggest cost for taming inflation. Not that there isn't some role for interest rates, because as the RBA rightly points out, there are other channels than mortgage interest rates through which monetary policy works. There's the exchange rate. There is that balance between current spending and saving that's influenced by what the level of rates is. And to be honest, Phil, we've

0: marketing. And maybe it's time to reconsider whether that's the best tool by itself to manage the economy.
1: Michael Yander's with us, editor of the ABC News Business Reporting Team. Now, you've just had an interesting interview with Cathy Wood. Now, Cathy Wood is the CEO and Chief Investment Officer of an investment company called ARK Investments. They've made a lot of money and they've lost a lot of money.
0: You could say they've had a roller coaster over the years.
1: She's visiting our shores in the United States. Why is what she says interesting?
0: Well, the main interest in Cathy Wood is her focus has been and always has been investing in disruptive technologies. And that's why initially she made 150% return in 2020 because she took a gamble during the COVID panic on the tech sector and particularly more startup companies that came good. Her investors lost that gain 2 years later when the fund slumped by two-thirds during the 2022 bear market. She's, you know, still, you know, running a $30 billion fund in terms of funds under management. So, you know, clearly there are a group of investors who've maintained the faith in her and, you know, she's all in on this artificial intelligence boom.
1: Oh, really? She thinks it's gonna save us.
0: Oh, well, she thinks not only is it going to save us, it's going to be deflationary.
1: Why?
0: Because of all the productivity enhancements from what AI and other technologies will be able to facilitate, that's going to lower the costs of production, which she thinks will be passed on to us as
1: it'll
0: consumers.
1: Be deflationary because it'll cause mass unemployment, so there'll be fewer people spending money.
0: Well, that is the counter argument if this whole thing blows up. Yeah. And look, to be fair to her, you know, I went in expecting it to be a very short interview. I actually had a pretty tight window myself. And I had about 5 or 6 questions to ask her, and it ended up running for over 20 minutes because her answers were very detailed. And of course, I felt the need to challenge her on some of what she was asserting. And to her credit, she did respond to most of the challenges.
1: One of the key questions about AI is that, you know, is it just a classic bubble like the overinvestment in railways in the 19th century? You know, people have overinvested in it compared to what it's likely to produce, because after all, these companies so far are not very big on producing profits out of what they've
0: done. Well, she countered that. That's exactly what I put to her, saying, look, isn't this like the railroad boom or the telephony boom or the internet, where the initial developers of these technologies and, you know, the technologies ended up being very beneficial for society, but the people, the companies who started the boom weren't the ones generally who profited. And she said she thinks it's different, A, because this is a much more generalized and fundamental technology, which she sees as akin to the Industrial Revolution. But also her argument is, and must be noted, that her fund invests in OpenAI and Anthropic. So there is a vested interest in these companies. She reckons that Anthropic, for example, is already making profitable returns, and its revenue growth shows that it will generate the profits, and it is already. She said there are rumours, and again, she is an investor in this firm, but there are rumours that Anthropic's gross margin, again, that's gross margin, you've got a lot of costs with all the infrastructure investment, is around 80%. Now, I asked her, is that sustainable? Because ultimately, companies making 80% margins, if they are so ubiquitous across the economy, are going to milk the profits out of everything else. And you've got to question the sustainability from that front. She thinks it is. I mean, it's very much her fund strategy. It's worked in the past. It's blown up in the past. It'll be interesting to see what ARK Invest does over the next 5 years.
1: What does she think about two other things? One, interest rates, and two, some other weirdo investments like Bitcoin. Tell me about interest rates. What does she think is going to happen to interest rates?
0: Well, she thinks that, like in the Industrial Revolution, we'll actually see short-term interest rates that are higher than long-term interest rates, so an inverted curve. And she thinks those short-term rates could get to, and she's saying this won't happen overnight, but she thinks over several years they could get to 6 or 7%.
1: She's talking about bond market interest rates, is she?
0: Yes, short-term bond market interest rates, things like the two-year or shorter. I mean, that would be horror for Australian mortgage borrowers if that happened, even if it took a few years to get there. I think a lot of people would still be in severe trouble on their 25

0: or 30-year mortgages with a, you know, if those bond market rates are 6 or 7% in the US, our rates aren't going to be any lower. Mm. And mortgage rates are usually a couple of percentage points above that. So we'd be talking going back to the 9% plus mortgage rates that we had prior to the global financial crisis. And people were really struggling and on the edge of default here. So, you know, a lot of Australians will be hoping she's very much wrong on that.
1: And she's also got some bullish prescriptions about Bitcoin.
0: Yes,
1: which is an incomprehensible investment to me. But I mean, I'm a puny mind. There are bigger minds out there, aren't there?
0: I struggle to understand it myself, Philip. But economics did not equip me well for figuring out why a currency backed by nothing,
1: which is nothing, backed by nothing.
0: Yeah, I mean, at least the Australian dollar, you have to pay tax in it, and if you don't pay tax, in theory, they can chuck you in the slammer. So there is some state power backing the currency, and obviously in the US, Donald Trump likes to talk about how the military there. And he's not wrong in this. It backs the US dollar. I mean, you know, a few thousand nuclear weapons will lend some backing to your currency. But she reckons Bitcoin could reach $1.5 million in value by the end of the decade.
1: What is it at the moment? $60,000?
0: It's about 77, I think, when I last looked. But, you know, it changes minute
1: to
0: minute.
1: She thinks it could go to $1.5 million.
0: $1.5 million. That's her high case. Yeah. But her base case is still around $750,000.
1: Why?
0: In part, the depreciation of the currency that it's pegged against, you're measured against. So the US dollar, as she points out, and I haven't fact-checked this figure, she says, since the US Federal Reserve was created, the US dollar has lost 99% of its value. I think she said the US Fed dates back to about 1913. Again, I haven't checked that myself. But, it's... whether Bitcoin is the alternative to fiat currencies. And, you know, we know those can be manipulated. But once again, the manipulation is backed by something. There is a government. They collect taxes. They provide services. They spend money.
1: Yeah, it's real. All right, Michael, great to talk. Appreciate it. Thank you.
0: Thanks, Philip.
1: Michael Yander, editor of the ABC News Business Reporting team.
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1: Yes, if you go to the website too, you can find their excellent business reports and YouTube videos as well. 1-300-800-222 is the number. Just go to abc.net.au and check business out for more of Michael Yander's. Thanks for the text. Charlie in Carlton says, why don't they make a broad-based inflation control mechanism rather than use interest rates? Well, agreed, Charlie, agreed. Agreed. There are other sensible ideas out there and the government won't take them. I do not understand why, and I think neither do you by the sound of it. All right, let's talk health. Here's an interesting piece of research. George Mellick's the neuroscientist and is going to join us to talk about it.
2: Health.
1: Well, here's a fascinating medical mystery and one that seems to turn conventional wisdom on its head. For decades, researchers have known that smokers appear to have a lower risk of developing Parkinson's disease. Mm-hmm. Now, new research involving more than 500,000 people in China may offer a clue as to why. And it points to carbon dioxide, one of the toxic gases produced when tobacco is burned. The researchers found that people who regularly smoked had about a 30% lower risk of developing Parkinson's, and intriguingly, higher levels of carbon monoxide in the breath were also linked to a lower risk among people who'd never smoked. Could something in cigarette smoke actually be protecting the brain, and could that eventually lead to a new treatment for Parkinson's? Let's find out with George Mellick, who's Professor of Neuroscience at Griffith University. George, good evening to you. Welcome to Nightlife.
4: Thanks very much, Phil. It's great to be with you.
1: Now, smoking is not good for you. We know this. This is a counterfactual story, isn't it?
4: Oh, look, absolutely. And, you know, smoking is one of the worst lifestyle choices someone can actually make. But this is a really intriguing finding that we've known for some time, that people who smoke seem to be a slightly lower risk of developing Parkinson's. So we need to get to the bottom of that to try to understand why.
1: Hmm. So we've isolated it. It's not a coincidental thing, is it? We've isolated that it is smoking that seems to be the key factor here.
4: Of course, like with all sort of studies of risk factors or epidemiological studies, they're very complex, very complicated. So, you know, first up, when this particular observation was made many years ago, decades ago, in fact, people automatically thought, well, yeah, maybe it's because people who smoke cigarettes die earlier, and therefore they'd be less likely to develop age-related diseases like Parkinson's. And so that sort of makes sense, but that's not the case. When you control for the higher mortality of people who smoke, it does appear that people who smoke, and it's somewhat intriguing that there's a dose-dependent effect, so the more you smoke, the sort of higher that you seem to be protected against Parkinson's. But we have to be very careful about how we kind of talk about these types of things. I mean, smoking increases your risk of lung cancer and ischemic heart disease and stroke many times.
1: All sorts of other things, that's right.
4: And, you know, and it does lead to a higher mortality rate. But you know, controlling for those things, people who smoke might be at a 20 to 30% reduced risk of developing Parkinson's. But, you know, even if we think about that, what's that mean? What's a 20 or 30% reduced risk? It means that rather than having a, you know, 2 or 3% chance of developing Parkinson's if you live to 60 or more, then your risk's, you know, 80% of that. So it could be, you know, 1 or 2%.
1: That's right, exactly.
4: So it's actually got to be, you've got to take these things into, you know, into perspective.
1: It's interesting is that the research focuses on carbon monoxide, which is, as we know, a deadly poisonous gas.
4: Yes, it is.
1: What might carbon monoxide be doing in the brain that could potentially protect against Parkinson's?
4: It's wondering if carbon monoxide is actually doing something itself or whether it's actually representing something else that's going on within the brain. If we go back to what this study actually shows, it's really quite an interesting study, is that, and the reason it's such an interesting study is that this particular research project, which is a very large project looking at over 500,000 people, Chinese adults ranging from 30 up to, at the start of the study anyway, but 30 to around about 60 years of age. Mm-hmm. And they were actually started to be looked at in 2004 to 2012. And then they actually studied these people over 12 years. So it's a really massive study if you think about it.
1: Yeah.
4: And what they actually showed was that the people, you know, who were regular smokers at the start of their study, and then they were followed over that, you know, over 12-year period, those people were slightly less likely to go on to develop Parkinson's disease relative to people who were non-smokers at the time of the start of the study. And that was a really interesting finding because that basically replicates many of the other studies that have been done in the past. Mm. The other thing that they found was that those people who were regular smokers, again, they had a 300% increased chance of developing lung cancer over that 12 years.
1: Oh, of course.
4: So, you know, and also an increased risk of ischemic heart disease and stroke, et cetera, and a reduced mortality. But the other thing that was really interesting was one of the other things that they looked at the beginning of the study was how much carbon monoxide they exhaled in their breath. Mm-hmm. So that was one of the interesting things, along with collecting a whole heap of other medical factors and other interesting lifestyle information from these over 500,000 people. They did a small breathalyzer type test using a meter that could actually assess how much carbon monoxide was being exhaled in their breath. Mm-hmm. And when they actually looked at that, the first thing they actually identified was that people who were smokers had a higher level of carbon monoxide in their exhaled breath. That had already been known in the past. But they actually saw that even those people who had never smoked in their entire life, people who had a relatively high level of carbon monoxide in their exhaled breath were also at reduced risk for Parkinson's. And it seemed somewhat similar to the effect they saw in the cigarette smoking group. And that was the hypothesis that, well, the idea that came out of that was, well, does this carbon monoxide, independent of smoking, does this carbon monoxide seem to mark a increased or protective factor against Parkinson's. And so that was what's so interesting in this study, is it not so much that they replicated the well-known

0: own effect of sort of smoking as a risk, as a negative risk factor for Parkinson's. But this carbon monoxide was independent of smoking, also seemingly protective. And that's kind of the first time, particularly in such a large study, this has been identified. So why? That's the sort of,
1: Still,
0: that's the,
1: like,
0: you
1: yeah,
0: know,
1: what, why? I
0: massive question, you know. Well, it's, you
1: mean, as I
0: know,
1: say,
0: there's
1: carbon
0: been,
1: monoxide is a deadly poison, isn't it?
0: yes, it is, but it's also, you know, something that's normally found in the body.
1: Yeah.
0: It's made, as we say, endogenously by the body, and it's a byproduct, you know, of normal functioning. And in fact, it's actually known to sort of be, if you like, a marker to some extent of what we call oxidative stress within the body. So, you know, your body's burning oxygen all the time, and as part of that, it also creates what we call reactive oxygen species, which are known to have some damaging effects. And it seems as if that when this oxidative stress occurs, there's also an increase in the level of carbon monoxide within the body. And sometimes low levels might be associated with kind of response in some way to this oxidative stress. And of course, high levels of carbon monoxide are very poisonous and can obviously kill you. One of the reasons is because carbon monoxide can bind to your hemoglobin, which is the molecule in your blood that usually transports oxygen around your body. So carbon monoxide is a very strong binding to hemoglobin. And so in a case where someone's inhaling carbon monoxide, obviously it's a very deadly thing. It reduces oxygen and it can cause you to, you know, can be toxic and can actually be deadly. But at small levels, obviously it's not. And what we're looking at in this study is actually how much is being exhaled in your breath. So again, it's
1: If you're not a smoker, if you're not a smoker, why are you exhaling carbon monoxide?
0: well, like I said, it's a you know, it's a normal molecule
1: So
0: that's
1: everyone does it.
0: found within the body. Everyone's making carbon monoxide in their body regularly, and it's a normal. It's a, just a normal thing. It just so happens that when you measure it's, you know, you're exhaling it, then there's a different level in different people, and you know,
1: So people are ex so.
0: that's a complex question itself. Why is it that there's such different levels? And one of the main reasons is because people are exposed to different things in the environment, and so people are at different states, if you like, of oxidative
1: If you
0: stress
1: live
0: in the body.
1: in a big polluted city like, Beijing or Shanghai or in Nanjing or any of these, you'd be inhaling a lot of carbon monoxide, wouldn't you?
0: Yes, well, you would expect so. And in fact, in this particular study, which looked at 10 different regions across the whole of China, including urban and rural areas, interestingly, it was the rural areas that seemed to have a slight, but at least some of them, a higher level of carbon monoxide. And some of that's got to do with the type of fuel that those regions burn, particularly to just warm their houses and to cook and things like that. So, yes. That's and pollution itself is an interesting thing to consider, but you know, one of the main things that correlates with carbon monoxide in your breath was actually smoking, which is what we talked about at the start. But the interesting finding was it was in the people who didn't smoke, and even in people who had never been sort of exposed to passive smoke or anything like that, this particular really interesting association was identified.
1: Professor George Malek with us, Professor of Neuroscience at Griffith University, and we're talking about this fascinating medical mystery, which seems to find that what well, we're like a lot of res well, the researchers seem to suggest that people smokers appear to have a lower risk of developing Parkinson's disease, but the research has been focusing on carbon monoxide, which does seem to have some protective role, although we don't know why, do we?
0: No, we don't know why, but, and there's also, Phil, there's a lot of actually interesting work that's been done over the last decades trying to understand this really weird association between cigarette smoke and protection against Parkinson's. But of course, again, reiterating that smoking is a very dangerous
1: Yeah, of course.
0: lifestyle factor. But you know, cigarette smoke contains over 4,000 different compounds, different chemicals, many of which are very dangerous to the body. But you know, one of the things that it's in cigarette smoke is nicotine. And nicotine, one of the main drug ingredients, basically increases the level of dopamine in your brain and neurochemical, which we know is deficient in people who develop Parkinson's. So there's been theories around the fact that smoking might increase the levels of dopamine in somebody's brain and therefore have like a treatment effect for people who would otherwise go on to develop Parkinson's. There's also many other chemicals in cigarette smoke that potentially might have an effect in your, for your biology. And one of the ways I think of this, and I think the carbon monoxide story sort of is a little bit like this, is that what doesn't kill you makes you stronger. So if in fact you've got something that's in your body that's inducing the response your body has to these oxidative stresses, it might just in some way protect you from the things that are going wrong in your body that lead you to develop Parkinson's. And I guess this is one of the hypotheses that, or the ideas that this new study from China is kind of leading us to think a little more. So now, is there a way that you can induce a small amount of this oxidative stress, up your body's response to it, and in so doing, maybe protect yourself against some of the abnormal pathways that are engaged in someone who goes on to develop a disease like Parkinson's?
1: Just to be clear, this is not a reason to start smoking, people,
0: No,
1: because
0: definitely
1: but
0: not.
1: what is the way, what is the way forward here? How do you work on this? Because you can't really expose patients to carbon monoxide, can you?
0: No, you certainly can't, but you can expose cells in the laboratory and things like that to different chemicals, and you can look at their responses, which researchers do. And just to reiterate your kind of warning about not taking up smoking, there has also been quite a few trials looking at things like nicotine patches and other things in people with Parkinson's. And unfortunately, they make no difference. And in fact, they can sometimes make people with Parkinson's slightly worse. So we don't think it's the nicotine
1: Nicotine, right.
0: that's the thing that's having the protective effect. But there is ways to study this. And at least in the paper that was published, there was a suggestion that perhaps there's some kinds of therapies that might enable people to be maybe put under some sort of a slight reduction in oxygen, for example,
1: Right.
0: and this kind of a treatment for a small period of time, which might increase the levels of carbon monoxide in their body. And they mentioned that there's been a couple of very minor trials that have been undertaken to have a look at this, but that's very much still work in progress. And I think there's a lot further to go before there's any
1: Sure.
0: therapy that would come out of this finding. And indeed, we need to understand more about whether this is also, whether this is a primary thing or whether it's a secondary to something else that's going on that might be protective. So another issue with all of these kinds of epidemiological or risk factor studies is that just showing an association that definitely doesn't prove causation, or we can't say that this is a
1: No.
0: direct thing. And scientists need to spend a lot more time going into it and trying to work out what it all means.
1: Interesting. So it's fascinating, actually. George, back to the lab. Thank you. Appreciate
0: That
1: it.
0: thank you very much indeed.
1: Professor George Malik, Professor of Neuroscience at Griffith University.
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2: on ABC Radio.
1: Yeah, thanks for the text too, by the way. Julie says, if you look at active musicians, there's no Parkinson's or dementia. Is that right, Julie? We're ignoring the evidence for music for mental health. Well, I'm sure there's a lot of evidence for music and mental health and good mental health. That's it, that is. After the upcoming war with AI, says my texter, the only thing left will be AM and high frequency radio communication. So hopefully your show, Phil, can keep going after any apocalypse, and the quiz can keep going. And hopefully, Phil, you could inform people in surviving settlements about everything going on in the time after the apocalypse through the AM signal and old radios. That is my full and complete intention. I can assure you that is my full and complete intention. I wonder whether that is just as big a fantasy as we might think. 1-300-800-222. All right, Mighty Challenge is next. If you'd like to grab a line, 1-300-800-222. 25 questions in 5 categories. Answer question 25 and you will be a winner. All right, 1-300-800-222.

0: coming up straight after the latest news. We'll get into it. You know what? Someone's got to win, so, hey, it may as well be.
1: I can no longer eat a proper croissant.
2: When Brisbane is talking.
1: Flaky, buttery pastry. Half an hour later, I'm screaming out, pull over now on the freeway at 110k an hour.
2: You'll hear it on 612 ABC Brisbane.

0: Hello, this is ABC News with David Rowlands. International students would effectively be banned from bringing family members to Australia under Labor's long-awaited overhaul of the immigration system. Home Affairs Minister Tony Burke will announce the full details of the policy in the morning, outlining how the government plans to reduce migration to meet its own targets. While international student numbers are expected to be left untouched, the ABC has been told they will effectively lose the ability to bring their families to Australia under the crackdown. Mr. Burke has told Question Time that Labor needs to bring net overseas migration down.
1: To be able to work through this, we need to be able to make sure that we deal with the numbers. We need to make sure that we deal with the numbers overall and do so in a sensible, targeted way that provides the easiest pathway through for the Australian economy.
0: Former federal Labor leader Bill Shorten is calling for a global agreement to slow the development of powerful artificial intelligence systems. It comes as leaked government documents show Labor is considering an opt-out copyright model that could allow AI companies to train on Australian creative work without individual permission. Recent safety incidents have also seen advanced AI models gain unauthorised access to external computer systems. Mr. Shorten says the risks are becoming serious enough to warrant international controls similar to those governing nuclear weapons.
2: I think the more that we hear from even the CEOs and the chief officers of these frontier laboratories of AI, I cannot help escape the conclusion that we may have built nukes with opinions.
0: Gaza's Civil Defence Agency says at least 20 people, including 5 children, have been killed after the collapse of an apartment block weakened by previous Israeli strikes on Gaza City. About 100 others are believed trapped under rubble. The BBC's Yola Nell has the details.
3: The initial pictures that were fed into us show that the civil defence workers were just using their hands, really, to try to free a child who was trapped in the rubble, apparently alongside the dead body of a member of their family. And really, it took some time until the morning when UN agencies and Egyptian relief team were able to send some heavy lifting equipment and more survivors were brought out, but also, of course, a number of bodies as well.
0: The President of the European Commission, Ursula von der Leyen, has announced proposals for Canada to be made an associate member of the EU. She was giving her State of the Union address to the European Parliament with Canada's Prime Minister, Mark Carney, in attendance. He's been seeking alliances due to his country's trade war with the United States. In her speech, Ms. von der Leyen also announced plans for a new European Security Council.
4: We have discussed a leaders' format focused on the security of our continent with partners like Canada, Ukraine, the UK, Norway and others involved. This is even more urgent now, given the nature and scale of the risks at play.
0: Medics say a gold mine collapse in a remote area in Sudan has killed at least 67 people, the largest tragedy in a nation mired in a devastating war. The collapse took place at Al Zara gold mine in West Kordofan province, which is controlled by the paramilitary rapid support forces that have been fighting against the Sudanese military for over 3 years. The Sudan Doctors Network, a medical group tracking the war in Sudan, says the death toll could increase as rescuers continue to search for people who are trapped under the rubble. Back home, and a date has been set for the start of the Royal Commission into Victoria's construction sector, with its first hearing to be held next week. Costa Haritos has the details.
5: Commissioner Chris Karakas AC will deliver his initial remarks in the Melbourne Magistrates Court on Wednesday next week. He's been tasked with investigating the conduct of the CFMEU, construction companies and labour hire firms and criminal actors on Victoria's major projects. The government has also introduced a special prosecutor who will have the power to share relevant evidence with Victoria Police, IBAC and other state bodies. Premier Ben Carroll called the Royal Commission just hours into his leadership in July after his predecessor repeatedly dismissed the idea. It will be required to report back within 12 months.
0: You're up to date with the latest ABC News. 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
6: Weather for Brisbane for Thursday, an overnight low of 11 degrees, then partly cloudy, heading for a top of 24. Logan, partly cloudy in 23, partly cloudy in 23 for Redcliffe as well. Ipswich, partly cloudy in 25, Sunshine Coast, partly cloudy in 22. On the Gold Coast, a shower or two, becoming windy and heading for a top of 22 degrees.
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0: Yes, well, hello, and how are you? Philip Clark with you on ABC, a local radio right across the country. This is Nightlife. We're into the third hour of the program. Thanks for dropping in. Good to have your company. It's 6:06 Eastern Time. It's 10:06 in Western Australia. It's 11:24 in South Australia and the Northern Territory. We're right through the Pacific as well. 6:06 in Port Moresby. Tonga, Samoa, Port Vila and Tuvalu, Fiji and Kiribati. We're also should be getting us loud and clear, although we never get calls. I don't know why. 1-300-800-222 is the number. If you want to play the Mighty Challenge, that is up next. Give us a ring. Line's free. You'll get straight through if you want one. Text 0467922702 if you would like to do it that way. Mighty Challenge next and issues of the day in the last hour of the program. Chance to have a good chat then. We could talk about tea drinking, didn't we? Did you catch that first hour of the program? It was fun. We might talk about that again in the last hour. Also, you might have some thoughts on the issues of migration. The government's making a big announcement at the press club tomorrow. Lee in WA, lots of text about AI tonight too. Perhaps it's time to play in the year 2525 by Zaga and Evans. Remember that? When was that, an early 70s song, wasn't it? I'm trying to think when it came out. Yes, in the year 2025. If man is still alive, I think was a text from it. 1-300-800-222 is the number. All right, is everybody set and ready? Because if you are, you know what, so am I.
1: The Mighty Challenge.
0: Greg in Geelong says, when AI starts calling in as a contestant on the Mighty Challenge, the apocalypse has begun. I know, that is not going to be happening. 1-300-800-222 is the number. All right, 25 questions in 5 categories. Our categories tonight are category number 1, science and nature. Science and nature. Category number 2, spicy stuff. Category number 3, off to the races. Category number 4, Australian companies. Category number 5, North American geography. All right, science and nature, spicy stuff, off to the races, Australian companies, North American geography. Glenn from Penrith is going to kick us off tonight. G'day, Glenn.
2: Glenn's opening the batting.
0: He is, yes.
2: Haven't done that for a while.
0: No, no. Well, you know, I can't remember whether you made a reasonable fist of it last time anyway, Glenn.
2: Probably not.
0: No. Rob says, by the way, Rob, normally from Irmington, is not ringing from the Pacific. He says it's 9:08 in Lima in Peru, where I'm listening. Good on you, Rob. How about that? Maybe they don't have radios in Tuvalu. Do you think? Maybe.
2: No idea.
0: Glenn, what do you like? Science and nature, spicy stuff, off to the races, North American geography, Australian companies.
2: Oh, I'll have to go off to the races.
0: Off to the races. Why not? Question number 1.
2: Sounds good. It sounds good.
0: Yes.
2: Whether or not, yeah, it could be a little bit of curly ones.
0: Well, you know what this challenge is like.
2: Mate, if I don't get it, I don't get it.

0: Which Formula One team have cars that race in a signature colour called papaya orange?
1: Red Bull.
0: Not Red Bull. Thanks, Glenn.
1: I'm going to get in trouble off my son in a minute because he's right into Formula One.
0: Oh, he's an F1 fan, is he? Okay.
1: Yeah, he certainly is.
0: He's wondering why Oscar's not winning and the what's the bloke's name? Antonelli, the young Italian fella's winning everything.
1: Hey.
0: All righty. See you, Glenn.
1: Hey, buddy.
0: Bye. 1-300-800-222. Paul from Plain Nance. No, not correct. Ray in the Bay's got it. Ray in the Bay. A state of mind. Soft Dog says, I think first thing we need is a constitutional change that AI cannot be elected to Parliament. You know, that's a good point, Soft Dog. Although, you know, the likelihood of a referendum getting up to change the constitution, you know, the likelihood of that is, like in this country, not very high. Tom from Hawthorne. G'day, Tom.
2: Good evening, Phil.
0: Evening. Off to the races. Yes, which Formula One team have cars that race in a signature colour called papaya orange?
2: I really hope it's McLaren.
0: Is that your answer?
2: That's my answer.
0: Correct. Yes, it is. It's McLaren. Are you an F1 fan, Tom? Or...
2: No, I'm not, but I just was second-guessing myself as to what it could be. I thought it's too obvious to be McLaren. I thought, no, but it has to be.
0: Question number two, off to the races.
2: We'll stick with this one, yeah.
0: In what year was the Sydney to Hobart first held?
2: Oh, God. This is going to take me back to my favourite pub down in Hobart, Shipwright Arms. There's a big picture of it up on the wall. I'm going to go 1928.
0: Not 1928. I agree with you about the Shipwright Arms, though, Tom. I've had many enjoyable beer in there myself.
2: It's one of my favourites. It's recommended to everyone down there.
0: Go on, you, Tom. See you, mate. Bye-bye. It is down on Constitution Dock in Hobart, a very atmospheric place anyway. There should be legislative change to prevent AI being used in campaign material, says my texter. Well, yeah, but I just, as I said last night, I just get no sense that any of our legislators have any appetite for putting any constraints on this thing at all. Trucker Ben from Beverly Hills says, Phil, you know how so many people that get on the quiz say, hey, their first cab off the rank. My late father was a cabbie right up to the grand age of 82. Mind you, he was hardly ever first cab off the rank at the bookend of his taxi career as he was usually asleep. Yeah. Steve and Deborah say, we're listening to you in Shanghai in China. China's the same time as Perth, where we're from. Loving the quiz. All the best. Oh, well, thanks, Steve and Deborah. Nice to have you on board. Steve from Frankston. G'day, Steve.
3: Oh, g'day, Phil.
0: Question number two. We're off to the races. In which year was the Sydney to Hobart first held? We could give you some latitude here, maybe. Plus or minus one.
3: All right. I think it was around World War II time. So I'll go with that. I'll go with 1945.
0: 1945 is correct, yes. It was. Funny time for it to start, in a way, when you think about it, isn't it? I don't know the history of it all, Steve, but...
3: Yeah, I had some...
0: The war was over. People wanted distraction, didn't they?
3: Yeah, actually, I had some ancestors who were lighthouse keepers in the middle of Bass Strait there many moons ago. They were the first keepers on Deal Island.
0: Oh, yeah.
3: Which are a lot of, I suppose, those entrants maybe crossed the paths there and turned into a, the RAF used it as a bombing practice place.
0: Oh, yeah.
3: After they automated the light there, yeah.
0: Yeah. Mm. No, I don't know. I mean, someone might know the history of it, but I guess it was that, mind you, the war had just finished.
3: Yeah.
0: Question number three. off to the races. You can move if you like.
3: Can I move? Like, what was it?
0: Australian companies, North American geography, science and nature, spicy stuff.
3: Maybe try Australian companies.
0: Australian companies? Why not?
3: Yes, please. Yeah.
0: Question number three. A whistled version of Islands in the Stream currently appears in TV ads for which Australian company?
3: Oh, that'd be one of the telephone companies, that bloke's walking really funnily and everyone's walking kind of towards the sunset. I think it's Telstra.
0: Correct. Yeah, it is.
3: Yeah.
0: I think it's a really dumb ad, but anyway, but it's just...
3: kind of like Islands in the Stream, it always reminds me of Dolly Parton taking a bath.
0: Stop it, Steve.
3: Sorry.
0: Question number...
3: This is G-rated at mid-tap.
0: Exactly. Come on. Yeah. This is a family radio show, Steve. Question number four, we're in Australian companies.
3: Maybe what was it? Was there a spicy one?
0: Spicy stuff.
3: Can I jump across to spicy stuff?
0: You can. Question number four. Yeah. Habanero chilies are named after the capital city of which Caribbean country?
3: Habanero. Oh. Well, that sounds, I mean, phonetically, I think that'd be Cuban. That'd be Havana, wouldn't it?
0: Habanero chilies are named after the capital city of which Caribbean country?
3: Caribbean. I suppose, I think Cuba's...
0: Yeah, that's the one I want. Caribbean. Cuba. Exactly. Yeah. Cuba.
3: Yeah. Am I right? Is that right?
0: Yeah, Cuba. Exactly.
3: Yeah, Cuba. Yeah. I don't know about the conditions of the workers there in cigar factories, but hopefully they give them free cigars. I don't know about the carbon monoxide.
0: I would think the conditions for any workers in Cuba would be pretty poor, I must say.
3: Yeah, well, that carbon monoxide, like that last expert you had on from Griffith, it's interesting because those dopamine levels, people in Parkinson's are disproportionately addicted to the pokey machines because of the inability to predict the positive expectancy from the wins, so that they love it when they actually do win $2.20, you know, and five free spins.
0: Maria from Adelaide and Hobart says, Phil, the Shipwright Arms is in Hobart's in Battery Point, not Constitution Dock. Okay. I wonder, what's the one I'm thinking of then? I was a barmaid there in the early 80s. Great place to work, says Maria. Okay. I mean, I probably had a drink in the Shipwright Arms as well, but I suppose the one I'm thinking of is... Anyway, I can't. It's there in Constitution Dock. There's a few pubs there. By the way, Steve, Phil, my other texter says, Phil, did you hear about this case in the Tassie courts and AI? Case law cited in the Supreme Court in Hobart, found to be hallucinated by AI, sparked calls for the resignation of members of the parole board by a judge advocate. Yeah, I heard about that. This is the case of Sue Neill Fraser, which I think is the most tremendous miscarriage of justice, but that's my point of view. She's out of jail now and is allowed to talk about her conviction, but it's a pretty terrible case, I would have thought. Now, Steve, question number five. We're in spicy stuff, if you like. Science and nature.
3: American geography, was it?
0: North American geography.
3: North American. So that would include Canada, I'm assuming, and possibly Mexico, because they are...
0: North American geography. Which river rises in British Columbia in Canada and flows into Alaska before emptying into the Bering Sea?
3: Oh. Oh, wow. The river. I suppose it would... I don't know. I'm a bit stumped on that one. I'll try the Great Northern River.
0: Not the Great Northern River, Steve. Thanks, mate. See ya.
3: All right, cheers.
0: Bye-bye. Yes. Roshan Brizzo says, I can only name it as the Shippies. Jeff and Hill Hornsby's got the right answer here. those cigar workers in Cuba are Parkinson's free, though, says Soft Dog. Yeah, that Telstra ad's the worst ad on telly, says my texter. John from Mitcham says it's not as dumb as that Kia ad with the half, with the half bloke, half horse. Oh, yeah, that's really dumb. That Kia, have you seen that one? The Kia ad with the, that's really dumb. Oh, dear. Luke in Brisbane. G'day, Luke.
4: Hello, Phil. I like that Kia ad.
0: Do you? Yeah. I hate it.
4: It's just very, it just seems very artistic and, I don't know, it's something about the centaur, is it the centaur, half man, half horse?
0: Is it the centaur? Is that the one we were after? Pegasus? Or Pegasus was a horse. Yeah. Okay. Well, look, I mean,
4: the Telstra team, I think they had one too many sherbets.
0: They were definitely out on the sherbets, weren't they? I mean, who came up with that thing? I mean, like, it's just really. I reckon they were on the funny backy myself when they were. anyway. Maybe too many poppers or something of some kind. Question number five. We're in North American geography. Which river, Luke, rises in British Columbia in Canada, then flows into Alaska before emptying into the Bering Sea?
4: I don't know. I'll just guess the Edmonton River.
0: The Edmonton River. It is not, Luke, but thanks anyway, mate.
4: See no worries.
0: Bye. Yes, just back on that case of Sue Neill Fraser in Hobart. I mean, I don't know whether you're all familiar with that. I did an interview with a bloke some years ago who'd written a book about it. And I think it's quite clear from that the whole investigation of the thing was stuffed up and, you know, people have their own views about what happened. But, it seems clear, I think, that pretty much it's known who committed the murder, and it certainly wasn't Sue Neill Fraser. 1-300-800-222, question number five. Carol says, I love the Toyota ad. Oh, bugger. Oh, yeah, that one, yeah. Yes, it might be. All right, now where are we? Roz from Strathalbyn in the Fleurieu Peninsula. Hello, Roz.
5: Hang on. Can I please have a little ask? Okay, look. I know what river is because my grandfather was up there before World War II. Mm. It was the Yukon. But you talk about ads, right? Do you know who I really want to chop their heads off?
0: Who?
5: They are these three guys, and they're in the sand, and, oh, what's that stupid Trivago?
0: Oh, that hotel booking site thing, yeah.
5: Yeah, but there's the three.
0: Oh, yeah,
5: men.
0: I know the one. Yeah.
5: If ever I wanted to have, look, I don't have homicidal thoughts, right? But I look at these three and I think, chop your heads off. I'll put a bucket over you and let the, honestly, they just get up my goat, right?
0: I agree.
5: And hey. There is one more that really gets up my goat, and it comes on every evening, and I've never complained anything. Poo, glorious poo. It's about something.
0: Oh, yeah, I hate that one too. That's about it's about dog God. Food. Dog food, yeah.
5: Yeah. And they put it on, like, when you want to eat your dinner.
0: I know, it's disgusting. I agree. No, I agree with you, Ross. I agree.
5: Those people should be shot and thrown into the sea. That's disgusting.
0: CJ says, Phil, spare a thought for Telstra employees. Presumably have to watch that ad all day. Yeah.
5: Oh, my God.
0: Oh, thank you, Matt. People. That's it. Matt, originally from Hobart, now in Ocean Grove, says, I think you're thinking of the Hope and Anchor in Hobart. That's one I am thinking of, yeah. Very old licensed hotel. Now, Roz, question number five, which river rises in British Columbia in Canada, then flows into Alaska before emptying into the, before emptying into the Bering Sea? Your answer is?
5: The Yukon.
0: The Yukon, yes. The Yukon River.
5: Every time I hear of the Bering Sea, I think of those poor submariners back years ago, remember, with the Russians, and they're in the submarine, and they went down, and they it took ages, and they died in the Bering Sea. It was only about 20 years ago. It was horrible.
0: Yeah, no.
5: Anyway,
0: Ross, let's move on. Question number six. We're in North American geography. You can move if you like.
5: Mm. Okay, North America, not too good.
0: Australian companies, science and nature, spicy stuff, off to the races.
5: Okay, let's go off to the races.
0: Off to the races. Question number six. In which sporting event does the winner wear the coveted maillot jaune?
5: Maillot jaune. I don't know, cycling race. I've got no idea.
0: No good. All right, Roz, thank you. No idea is fine too. Chris from Nick from Budgiewar in the Central Coast. You've been waiting on there. Hello, Nick.
6: Hey, Phil.
0: Hi. Off to the race.
6: Pretty glad Roz doesn't have any homicidal thoughts.
0: I don't reckon you'd last long, would you, Nick? That's right.
6: I don't reckon at all. I'm probably on a hit list now.
0: Jeff, the truckie, says the Telstra ad was genius because we all know it and the song and the company, it's done its job. Yeah, well, that's true. That's true. Karen from Mullumbimby says, turn your telly off. Yeah, well, that's true. Now, Nick, question number six. Yes. In which sporting event does the winner wear the coveted maillot jaune?
6: Well, I'm not too good on the languages, Phil, but I reckon it might be the Tour de France.
0: Correct, yes. The maillot jaune, the yellow jersey. Everyone would think my pronunciation was perfect, as it always is, Nick.
6: I thought that I was listening to SBS, mate.
0: Peter says that, by the way, that reminds me of the song North to Alaska. They crossed the Yukon River. Oh, yeah, that was, what's his name? Johnny Horton. Johnny Horton, north to Alaska. Go north, the rush is on. I'll be tempted to play that if you're not careful. All right, Nick, question seven. We're off to the races, if you like, or otherwise you can stay here. Oh, sorry, you can move. Spicy stuff.
6: Let's stay here.
0: Spicy stuff, spice and nature. Here. No, we're staying in off to the races.
6: Yeah.
0: Question number seven. What distance is the longest Olympic running event held entirely on a stadium track?
6: Ooh, now, I can't remember how long the steeplechase is, but I'm going to say the 10,000.
0: Correct, yes, the 10,000 metres is the longest race. What's that, 50 laps? Is it? No, 50, no, it can't be.
6: 400 metres, I
0: 400
6: think.
0: 400 metres, so it'd be 25 laps. Solid. 25 laps or something.
6: Yeah. Too many.
0: Suzanne in Bendigo says, I totally agree. The case of Sue Neill Fraser was a complete miscarriage of justice. No, it's just terrible. It's right up there with Lindy Chamberlain, I think. Nick, question number eight.
6: Yes.
0: We're in off to the races. One left there. Otherwise, you can move to spicy stuff, spice and nature, or Australian companies, or North American geography. Up to you.
6: Let's clean house with the races, mate.
0: Off to the races. Soft Dog says your pronunciation is better than Li Lin Chin. Ah, Soft Dog, you're stirring a very big pot there. Question number eight. Off to the races. On which racetrack would you find Murray's Corner, Griffin's Bend, and Forrest's Elbow?
6: I'm just going to go with the Bend, just outside of Adelaide there.
0: Oh, okay. No, it's not going to help. Thanks. Sorry, Nick. Thank you, mate. See ya later. Chris from Nelson Bay. Hello, Chris.
7: Good evening. How are you going, Phil?
0: Pretty good. Question number eight. Off to the races. On which racetrack would you find Murray's Corner, Griffin's Bend and Forrest's Elbow?
7: You'd find those at Bathurst.
0: On which racetrack?
7: Mount Panorama.
0: Correct. Yes, you would. Exactly. Mount Panorama at Bathurst is where you'd find Murray's Corner, Griffin's Bend, Forrest's Elbow.
7: Certainly is.
0: Conrod's Strait and other things. Yeah, go on.
7: The previous caller, Roz, I don't know if I'd go around her place for beef Wellington. That's about anything to do with advertising. Yeah.
0: Hey, Chris, now, Roz, if you're listening, and I know you are, right, I hope you'll take this in the best possible spirit, Chris.
7: Sorry, Roz. I was too good. I couldn't pass it up.
0: Chris, I'll direct all legal papers to your address.
7: Yeah, absolutely.
0: Roz, everyone is saying, Roz, is, you know, you're not to be trifled with, and that's fair enough.
7: Absolutely. And when it comes to the advertising, to be honest, I might not go to the same lengths that Roz would. I think there's much quicker and more humane means of getting the job done.
0: Oh, dear. Question number. Yes, the old take you outside and shoot you.
7: I'm sure you can be much more gentle about the whole situation. I've done politics there for a while. So we can knock them off quick enough. Don't worry about it.
0: John from Shenton Park says, why do the unhealthy fast food ads always feature very overweight consumers who should not be eating such heart attack-inducing foods?
7: I'd tell you, if they did, I'd never be stuck for a job. Jeez, I'd be doing some advertising.
0: Question number 9. Righto, what do you want to do here? Spicy stuff, science and nature, Australian companies, North American geography.
7: I'll have a crack at North American geography. Thanks.
0: North American geography. Question number 9. California's Santa Clara Valley is better known by which nickname that includes the name of an element?
7: Yeah, Silicon Valley.
0: Correct.
7: Yep.
0: Yeah, Silicon Valley. That area in and around San Francisco, I guess, is it?
7: Yeah, it's more Napa Valley kind of way, as I understand it. I think it's a little bit north.
0: Okay.
7: Lovely wineries, too.
0: Mm. Okay. Question number 10. We're in North American geography.
7: All right, yeah, let's stick with it.
0: Okay. Sticking with it. Lansing is the capital city of which Midwestern U.S. state?
7: Oh, now that's going to be a toughie. Lansing. Midwest. It's going to be north, south, or middle. Chicago's Illinois. Let's go for Missouri.
0: Not Missouri. Thanks, Chris. No. See you, mate.
7: Bye.
0: See you, bye. Thank you. My texter says, coming up next month, it's the last MotoGP at Phillip Island. Oh, yeah. Because the MotoGP is moving to Adelaide, isn't it, to that street circuit? Ray in the Bay's got the right answer to this one. 1-300. Please tell Roz I'm not really from Budgie Boy. Oh, Nick. We may tell Roz as we wish. Trev from Surface Paradise. G'day, Trev.
8: Oh, hello.
0: Question number 10, we're up to. North American geography. Lansing is the capital city of which Midwestern U.S. state?
8: God, it's not a town anyone ever talks about, and that's why I haven't heard of it.
0: Yeah, I know.
8: I'm thinking of a Midwest state that doesn't seem to have a famous capital. I'll go Indiana.
0: No, it's not Indiana either. Thank you. It's not Indiana either. That's the thing with a lot of US states, isn't it? They have capitals that you ain't heard of. Richard in Hobart. Hi, Richard.
9: Yeah, good evening, Philip. I think you're scraping the bottom of the barrel here for this one.
0: It is a bit, isn't it?
9: But are you sure you weren't thinking about Customs House instead of the Hope and Anchor in Hobart?
0: No, what am I thinking of? I'm thinking of that one that where's the Art Hotel?
9: The Art Hotel.
0: Is it called the Art Hotel? I think it's called.
9: No, you've lost me with the Art Hotel. Custom House is right in the guts of it.
0: You know when you're standing out. If I'm standing at looking out over Constitution Dock, right?
9: Yeah.
0: And on the far left-hand side, there's a row of, you know, the very far left-hand side of Constitution Dock, there's a pub over there. What's it called? That's a Hope.
9: No, that is the Hope and Anchor.
0: That's the Hope and Anchor,
9: yeah. Don't quote me on this, I think. The oldest hotel in Australia, or one of.
0: Yeah, it is. I think that's right. It's got one of the oldest licences ever.
9: Yeah.
0: The Art Hotel's next door to it.
9: Oh, okay. Yes, I roughly know what you're talking about now. Then.
0: Yeah.
9: Yes. And just quickly on the.

0: 10, Richard. We're in a North American geography. Lansing is the capital city of which U.S. Midwestern U.S. state?
1: I wish I could have a guess of some sort. Thank you very much. Have a great evening.
0: See you, mate. Bye-bye. 1-300-800-222 is the number. Sam from Harvey in WA. G'day, Sam.
2: Morning, Philip. How are you?
0: Pretty good, Sam. Yeah, not bad.
2: I knew one of the questions so far, the Yukon River.
0: Yes, Yukon.
2: A Johnny Horton song.
0: Johnny Horton song, North to Alaska.
2: So what's the question, please, Philip?
0: Lansing is the capital city of which Midwestern U.S. state?
2: Oh, probably wrong. I'll say Connecticut.
0: Not Connecticut. No. Sorry, Sam.
2: All right.
0: Thanks, mate. Bye-bye. Not Connecticut. Jim in Perth. G'day, Jim.
3: Oh, I'm sorry. I can't beat you there.
0: No good? No good?
3: Thank you very much.
0: Okay. Thank you. All right. What about Mike in Oak Park? G'day, Mike.
4: It was on north to... Oh, was that me?
0: North to Alaska and go and north.
4: The love is on.
0: North. The rush is on.
4: The rush is on. You've got to take some and win some and lose some. Lansing, named after one of the main companies, Altec Lansing, who were famous for loudspeakers.
0: Oh, yeah.
4: JBL, JB Lansing, and I think the answer is Minnesota, but I could be wrong.
0: It's not Minnesota. No, sorry, Mike. Thank you, mate. No, it's not Minnesota. Jeff from Subiaco says West Africa's got nothing on Midwest America. Margo in North Adelaide, the Henry Jones Art Hotel. That's right. That's the one you were thinking of. Yeah, that is the one I was thinking of. Loz in Lynham. G'day, Loz.
5: Hello there.
0: Question number 10. Lansing is the capital city of which Midwestern US state?
5: Well, I've got an answer that straight away came to me, except the state I have in mind, it's very northerly. I would probably just call it in the northeast of America. But Lansing's in Michigan as far as I know.
0: Correct. Yes, it is. It is in Michigan. Yeah, that's probably fair to say, I guess. That's true. Yeah, anyway, Lansing is the capital city of Michigan. Question number 11. What do you want to do? North American geography is where we are, but you can move to Australian company, science and nature, spicy stuff.
5: Stay here where we are, thank you.
0: North American geography. Question number 11. Which major river forms the natural border between Texas and Mexico?
5: Oh, they call it the Rio Grande, I'm pretty sure.
0: Correct. The Rio Grande, yes, or the Rio Grande, that's to give it its Spanish pronunciation. Question number 12, one left in North American geography, if you like.
5: Yes, thank you.
0: Flag Mountain is the southernmost mountain in which North American range?
5: Well, I don't know very many North American ranges, so I'll have to say, the Rockies or the Appalachian Mountains? The Rockies or the Appalachian? Stick with your gut, Lawrence. Go the Rockies.
0: Not the Rockies, Loz.
5: No.
0: Thank you, mate. Bye-bye. Not the Rockies. Carol says the ship from Melbourne to Tassie was announced yesterday. Is that going now? They fixed up the wharf and everything? Philip from Cogra says, yes, Phil, the new Adelaide street circuit. It's somewhat annoying the locals because they're having trees cut down, destroying part of the surrounding iconic parkland. Yeah, this was Mr. Malinowskis, wasn't it, announced that he'd snagged the MotoGP from Phillip Island, which has been a tremendous venue, great racetrack too. 1-300-800-222 is the number. Play back-to-back Johnny Horton, Phil, Running Bear in North to Alaska. Didn't he also do Sink to Bismarck as well? They're tremendous tracks. All righty. Dave in Mokopane, South Africa, says, Phil, next week the Yukon will be renamed the Trump River. Yeah, probably. Matt from Reservoir is with us.
6: No.
0: Yes, Matt.
6: North America.
0: Well, you can get this because the answer, I think, is, in a sense, been given. Flag Mountain is the southernmost mountain in which North American range.
6: I was really hoping some other people might narrow it down. But before I probably get this wrong, can I...

0: Was it Lansing, Michigan? Was that the answer?
1: Lansing in Michigan, yeah.
0: Oh, yeah, good, all right. Well, at least
1: we probably were not entirely accurate about describing it as a Midwestern state. Oh, I don't know.
0: Well, I've got Michigan's mid. It is Midwest.
1: They call those states Midwest, don't they? Yeah.
0: It's also it's industrial Midwest, I think. I'm going to – look, I was – like the previous caller, I could probably have only named three mountain ranges, but
1: one of them's out of contention because it's not the Rockies.
0: No, and then I was thinking quite Midwest myself, and thinking some other. I was thinking a line from a musical, but I won't get you to take me back to the Black Hills, so I'll go the Appalachians.
1: Correct. The Appalachian Mountains. That's true. My texter says, aren't they also cutting down trees in Adelaide for the LIV Golf Tournament, which will probably die before the trees? Well, the LIV Golf Tournament is dead, isn't it? LIV Golf's dead anyway.
0: Are they cutting trees down just for that? That sounds
1: They're making a new golf course, and I think they're expanding an existing golf course, and I think they are cutting down trees to make it a bit bigger too. Mm.
0: If you want to make an omelette, you've got to break a few eggs.
1: Chipper on King Island says, I wish the spirit of Tasmania would come to King Island because I hate flying.
0: Never been to King Island. Always wanted to go.
1: Yeah, yeah. Well, I used to live
0: there.
1: A very
0: early mentor of mine was born on there.
1: Who?
0: You'd probably know him, Phil. It's a bit of a throwback, though.
1: An early mentor?
0: It was mine, not yours.
1: Yeah.
0: Would have just been a midlife mentor for you. Barney Cooney? Did you ever know Barney?
1: I did know Barney Cooney. Yes. Mm. Yeah, okay.
0: Great man.
1: Yeah, he was a good fella, Barney, wasn't he? He was.
0: Mm,
1: yeah.
0: One of the best.
1: I agree
0: first
1: with that.
0: Boss. First boss.
1: I agree with that. Right, there's no more in Curry. Yes, well, there's not many other places on King Island other than Curry. Deborah from the Grove says, please don't share these tremendous tracks for Philip. Deborah, you're goading me to play Johnny Horton. I know you are. Question number 13. So no more North American geography. We've got Australian companies, science and nature, spicy stuff.
0: Australian companies. Let's bomb out on that.
1: Australian companies. Mike Cannon-Brookes and Scott Farquhar are the founders of which multinational software company?
0: Oh, Atlassian. And we've got to get a Double Bay Jesus reference in there.
1: Correct. yes, Atlassian. They're founders of, they've made squillions of dollars out of software that no one seems to understand what it does. But anyway, if you're in business, apparently you do. Question number 14. We're in Australian companies, if you like. Which Australian company claims that 13 swimming records at the Sydney Olympics were set by athletes wearing their swimwear?
0: Oh, their swimwear. I thought this was going to be a tricky Gina question.
1: Tricky. You'll get me into trouble. Just
0: no, no,
1: be on
0: right,
1: your
0: no,
1: best behaviour. Be on your best behaviour here. Yeah.
0: What would Barney Cooney do?
1: I know what he'd do, but that's right.
0: Something gracious and cutting without anyone realising it.
1: Which Australian company claims that 13 swimming records at the Sydney Olympics were set by athletes wearing their swimwear?
0: Oh, I'm going to go with the obvious one, but I'm worried it's a trick question. Speedo.
1: Correct. Speedo. Oh. Yeah.
0: Didn't even know if they were still Australian.
1: How long was Barney in the Senate for?
0: Elected 84 and took up his term in 85.
1: That's right.
0: And finished up on the 30th of June 2002.
1: That's right.
0: I worked for him for his last 18 months.
1: All right. Yeah. No, very good fella.
0: If you haven't had a chance, he's when he passed away a couple of years ago, one of his final things was to get Frank Vincent to help him write his Royal Commission aged care submission.
1: Mm. Mm.
0: Actually, terribly moving and touching. It's in The Age. Have a look when you have a chance.
1: Mm. Okay, thank you. My texter says it's totally disgusting how many trees are coming down in Adelaide. We cannot afford this. Paul from Plainlands wants me to play the Bismarck. I do too. Mick from Scottsdale in northeast Tassie. That's a nice part of the world, Mick. Says, morning, Phil. Please play a Johnny Horton song, The Bismarck, or North to Alaska for me on the drive home from the afternoon shift. I may well consider it.
0: Who is Johnny Horton?
1: Oh, well, do you have something waiting for you? Question number 15. Deborah from the Grove is racing to the kitchen to shut the radio down. Question

0: The number 15. I'll give you a warning, Deb. We're in Australian companies, Matt. Do you want to stay here?
1: Yeah, no, let's push on.
0: Which Arnott's biscuits were turned into a series of children's books in 2006?
1: Arnott's biscuits turned into children's books. Oh. Now I've got to think about all my Arnott's biscuits. I've been known to consume a couple here and there. I can't imagine a double coat Tim Tam being a children's story. I've got TikToks. Are they TikToks? The little ones with the clocks? Was that Arnott's?
0: Is that your answer?
1: Yeah, it's a bad answer, isn't it?
0: Not correct. No.
1: Oh.
0: See you.
1: Robbed.
0: See you, Matt.
1: Robbed.
0: See you, Matt. Bye-bye. Bye-bye. Yes, Chipper Island. I think if the ferry did dock at King Island, they'd need a much bigger wharf than the one they've got, I think, wouldn't they? Betty in Dapto. Hello, Bet.
2: Hello, Phil. How's things?
0: Oh, things are pretty good, Betty. Yeah. You'd be a fan of Johnny Horton, wouldn't you?
2: Yes, and I like the song, and I thought the movie'd be really good, but it's a terrible movie. Boring and...
0: Oh, is it? Oh, I didn't realise. Oh, I don't think I've ever seen the movie.
2: Yeah, it's got the same name, North to Alaska.
0: Oh, okay.
2: A terrible movie.
0: Oh, okay. Who was in it, Ben?
2: Oh, I can't tell you that, no.
0: Oh, okay.
2: It's a long, long time since I saw it, but I was very disappointed.
0: Hmm.
2: I can remember some movies I saw years ago who, you know, Susan Haywood and Dana Andrews and those people, because they were nice movies.
0: Yeah.
2: And I love Bette Midler. She's beautiful, isn't she?
0: She is, Boo. She is beautiful. Betty's a beautiful singer too. Bette, Australian companies, which Arnott's biscuits were turned into a series of children's books in 2006?
2: Oh, I thought something, an answer for this a while ago, but I've forgotten it, so I'll have to pass. I'm like the no idea. That poor old dear gets a bad doing, doesn't he?
0: Which one?
2: We say no idea. The poor old dear's got no eyes.
0: Oh, no idea. No idea does get a bad rap. That's true, Bet. Good on you. Thanks, Betty.
2: Talk to you later. Bye.
0: See you. Bye-bye. Here's Betty from Dapto. Suzanne in Bendigo says, we used to swim from the Curry Wharf to the beach. Okay. Good on you. Chipper reckons Grassy Harbour could handle the ferry. Oh, maybe. Maybe that's true, actually. Grassy Harbour probably could, actually, because, yeah, they had ships in there for the mine, didn't they? Sue reckons the best Johnny Horton song is Battle of New Orleans. Oh, yeah, that's pretty good too. They're all good, Sue, are they not? Ian from Dover in Tassie. G'day, Ian.
3: Good morning. Good
0: morning. Which Arnott's biscuits were turned into a series of children's books in 2006?
3: You might as well have asked me a Harry Potter question.
0: Well,
3: I'll try. I'll have a guess for teddy bear biscuits.
0: Yeah. Yes. What are they called?
3: Tiny teddies.
0: Correct. Yes.
3: Oh,
0: look at that. Exactly. Exactly.
3: Harry Potter question.
0: Look at that. Look at that. Out of nowhere, Ian comes roaring through. Tiny.
3: I've had a very dry run for the last week or two.
0: You have. I've felt bad for you, Ian. You know,
3: Don't feel bad for me.
0: I'm not saying how bad I felt. I mean, you know, I'm not. No, I don't want to exaggerate here, Ian, but. Question 16. We're in Australian companies. We've got one left there, if you like. Otherwise, we could move.
3: Let's spin around and have a look at the other topics, please.
0: Okay. Science and nature, spicy stuff. That's it.
3: Science and nature.
0: No one's had a crack here yet.
3: Here I go down mine.
0: Down he goes. Philip from Congress says, Phil, is it true that Johnny Horton is your audience's favourite singer? Oh, Ian from Dover loves Johnny Horton, I could tell.
3: Oh, no, North Alaska.
0: Oh, yeah. Of course we do. Everyone does.
3: Yes.
0: Question 16. Science and nature. We're just exchanging details with Johnny Horton's agent right now for him to make an exclusive appearance.
3: Oh, good.
0: Science and nature. Hanton.
3: That might be a Phil from the Manning. From Phil from the Murray.
0: No, Kim from the Murray.
3: Kim from the Murray. He could do one of those.
0: Oh, I don't think, yeah, but I don't think his voice would go with that, would it? Now, Kim's a basso profundo. I mean, Johnny Horton's a more of a tenor, isn't he?
3: A long time since I was a musical expert.
0: North to Alaska. See, Kim would be going north to Alaska.
3: Ooh, that sounds better. I like it already. Anyway.
0: We could ask him. I don't think he would go. Anyway, question 16. But you're right, some good Alaskan song would be good for him because, I mean, his voice would suit that. That's true. Question 16, science and nature. Hantavirus is primarily transmitted to humans after contact with what creatures?
3: Bats.
0: No.
3: Well, not bats. Right. No, it's okay.
0: Yeah, right. The other one. Thanks. Yeah. Thanks, Ian.
3: See ya.
0: Yes, no. Barb says North to Alaska had John Wayne, Stuart Granger, Fabian, plus a youngish lady. Pretty dismal movie, like Betty said. Old men vying for a younger lady. Ugh, yuck. Fabulous song, though. Yeah, no, excellent. Carlos says, my car got stolen last night. That's bad news, Carlos. Karen from Mullumbimby says, I've never even heard of Johnny Horton. Oh, that's a very sad thing. We'll remedy that very quickly. Anne Marie from Dandenong. Hello, Anne Marie.
4: Hello, Phil. Did I hear you saying about Running Bear? Is that one of his songs as well?
0: I know. Yeah, I don't know whether Johnny Horton sang that. Or maybe he did. Okay. I didn't say that. No.
4: Don't play it, because as soon as I hear those drums, I get a conniption. It just sends me off. I used to have to work in a retail supermarket back in the 80s, and as soon as I heard those drums, that was the end of me.
0: Isn't Running Bear's got a bit – I think the lyrics of Running Bear are a bit sus these days, aren't they?
4: Well, I think everything's a bit sus about
0: everything's
4: song,
0: a bit,
4: but anyway.
0: That's true.
4: I was hanging out for, Bing Crosby to come on with the Christmas tunes, I'll tell you.
0: All righty. Question 16. We're in science and nature. Hantavirus is primarily transmitted to humans after contact with what creatures? Not bats. Hantavirus.
4: Horses?
0: Not horses. No.
4: Of horses.
0: No.
4: Goodbye.
0: No, of courses, yes, no. Leroy says, yeah, Running Bear's Johnny Preston. That's right. Okay. Soft Dog says, tell Carlos the buses are running on time. Soft Dog, that's very harsh. That is very harsh. Thank you, David from Bakers Hill. Yes, Running Bear's sung by Johnny Preston. Jane from Homebush has got the right answer here. Vando's on the road. G'day, Vando.
5: G'day, Phil. How are you?
0: Pretty good. Hantavirus is primarily transmitted to...
5: I reckon it's a fruit bat. Am I right?
0: No, you're wrong. It's not a fruit bat. No. AJ from Bayview and Tassie. G'day, AJ.
6: Hi, Phil.
0: Question 16. Hantavirus is primarily transmitted to humans after contact with what creatures?
6: Ooh. No, you don't answer questions. You don't list the answers.
0: No.
6: That's not very Delroy-ish, you know.
0: No.
6: Anyway.
0: That was a long time ago, AJ.
6: He established the entire genre, and you carry that mantle
0: That's
6: forward.
0: True.
6: I hope you pass it on one day, but not for 2 years. Thanks a lot, mate. Guru.
0: See you, bye. Not for 2 years. Why did he put it 2 years in it? Milo says, I heard a rumour that Dave's disc this week was going to be Johnny Horton. I could be wrong. No. Some other wag has just texted me saying, well, it won't be Ed Sheeran either. Well, no. See what happened to Ed Sheeran. All of his backing band and all of his support acts have all cancelled on him for his US tour. The whole thing's in disarray because Macklemore, the rapper, was chucked off his tour for supporting Palestine. Fitzy in Coogee. G'day, Fitzy.
7: Hey, g'day.
0: Question 16. We're in science and nature. Hantavirus is primarily transmitted to humans after contact with what creatures? Not bats.
7: I'll have a bad guess and say rats. Like
0: correct, yeah.
7: It is.
0: Yeah, okay. Rodents, rats or mice, yeah.
7: Yeah, right.
0: All right, we're in science and nature. We can
7: I've got a piece of trivia about that, actually, if you want to hear it.
0: Mm-hmm.
7: You know how back in the day women traditionally didn't had cats and they were single, and cats kept the rodents away. They didn't get the plague. And people thought, oh, these people are a bit witchy.

0: And that's why when you see witches depicted, they're often with a cat.
1: Is that right?
0: Yeah.
1: Well, there you go. Thanks, Fitzy. Question 17. What do you want to do? Science and nature, spicy stuff, Australian companies?
0: I'll go science, thanks, yeah.
1: Science and nature. After the moon, what's the brightest object in the night sky?
0: I'll have a bad guess again and say Venus.
1: Correct.
0: Oh, okay. Yes,
1: Venus. After the moon, the brightest object in the night sky is Venus. Hmm. All righty. Fitzy, question number 18, staying in science and nature?
0: Yeah, let's stay there, Phil, yeah.
1: Alphabetically, which of the noble gases comes first?
0: Well, I'll say argon.
1: Correct.
0: Oh, brilliant.
1: Argon. Now, this is a bit of a run.
0: Yeah, this is my PB. I've broken the two streak.
1: Yeah, three in a row. Nice work, Fitzy.
0: Three in a row.
1: Three in a row.
0: Don't worry about it. Should quit now.
1: Gee whiz. Soft Dog says, can you get Eric onto that cat and witches stat? No, no. I'm not selling Eric onto you. Fitzy, question number 19, science and nature.
0: Yeah, science and nature.
1: What was the first human organ to be successfully transplanted?
0: A kidney.
1: Correct. Very good. A kidney, yes.
0: Yeah, so I think it's one of those organs that you can make a mess of and no one's going to blame you too much. Leave the heart for later.
1: Oh, yeah. Oh, Amanda, it did too, yes. Phil, I think Carlos's joke went over your head. Oh, yeah, that's true. Sorry, Amanda, I didn't. yes, all right. I'm easily duped, Amanda, thank you. Fitzy, question number 20, which would be five in a row for you.
0: Five in a row, wow.
1: Wow. Science and nature?
0: Yeah, sure.
1: What's the usual colour of a copper sulfate solution?
0: I think this run comes to an end. Copper sulfate, we'll say blue.
1: Blue is correct.
0: Blue, okay.
1: Blue is correct. A copper sulfate solution, yes, is blue. Five on the trot, wow.
0: Yeah, wow.
1: And we've got one, two, three, four.
0: You know, Phil, actually, with the kidney, I know a girl, I met a girl who gave away a kidney to a friend.
1: Oh, yeah.
0: He got out, and she was in hospital for 2 months with an infection.
1: Oh, no.
0: Horrible, and really fit girl, fit girl. Couldn't believe it.
1: Did she come good?
0: She came good. I met her in the gym. She was a friend of a friend, and she said if she knew it was going to be that bad, she might have had second thoughts. They weren't related. I think it was a neighbour. And she thought, I'm fit. I can give away a kidney.
1: Wow.
0: He was running around and she was stuck in hospital.
1: That's an amazingly generous thing to do.
0: Amazing.
1: I mean, I know you can live on one kidney, but I mean, there'd be something in the back of your mind saying, it's a whole lot better to have two, isn't it?
0: Yeah. And she was in a really bad way. They were saying kind of death's door situation.
1: Wow. But
0: not to put anyone off giving away a kidney, I'm sure that's a rare case.
1: Question number 21. Five to go. There are four in spicy stuff and one in Australian companies.
0: Let's go Australian companies.
1: Australian companies. The jingle for which Australian dessert was added to the National Film and Sound Archives Registry in 2008.
0: The aeroplane jelly?
1: Yes, of course it was aeroplane jelly, wasn't it? I like it for breakfast, for lunch and for tea, or is that Vegemite? I can't remember. Fitzy, I'll put you on hold because we've got to go to the news, but well done. That's six on the trot. He's doing well. See you after the news.
2: 7 months, I've phoned 27 departments like aged care, blue care, RSL care.
3: When Brisbane is talking,
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4: This is ABC News with David Rollins. Former Defence Minister Christopher Pyne is warning that artificial intelligence

0: could prove harder to control than nuclear weapons. His comments come amid growing calls for governments to slow the development of advanced AI systems and introduce stronger international safeguards. Mr. Pyne says that unlike nuclear weapons, AI is already widely accessible and rapidly evolving, making it especially difficult to contain.
1: At least with nuclear weapons, it's regulated by the countries who have them. Also, it's very, very hard to make a nuclear device. One of the problems with AI is that it's ubiquitous, it's available to everyone, and it's not in the least bit regulated at all, and no one seems to be in the least bit interested in getting it under control.
0: More than 20 people are being killed after a building housing displaced Palestinian families collapsed in Gaza City. Nick Parmeter reports.
2: Palestinians in Gaza City bury their loved ones just hours after they died, with the building housing them collapsing. The building had been partially destroyed in an Israeli strike earlier in the Gaza War, although at this stage it's unclear what caused the collapse. Such incidents have become a major hazard in Gaza, where the majority of buildings have been damaged or destroyed. There's been no reconstruction work since the ceasefire of nearly a year ago. Israel has said that it won't allow any rebuilding until Hamas disarms.
0: The head of the European Commission says she wants Canada to become the first associate member of the EU after Prime Minister Mark Carney spoke of seeking a unique alliance with the bloc following deteriorating relations with the US. The BBC's Nick Beak explains.
3: We don't quite know what this would look like, this associate membership. It would probably take years for it to come into existence. There's no such provision in EU law at the moment. And all the countries currently in the club would probably have to approve this. And all the while, you've got a waiting list of other countries, particularly in the Western Balkans, who want to get in. So it is certainly a striking political message today from Ursula von der Leyen.
0: Another 8 cases of the H5 bird flu strain have been detected in New South Wales. The new infections have been found in Greater Crested Terns in the Sydney suburbs of Randwick in the eastern suburbs, Cronulla and Port Botany, as well as Milton, Berry, Kiama and Foster on the state's coastline. A minor bird in Berry has also been confirmed to have the variant, taking the state's total cases to 40. New South Wales Deputy Chief Veterinary Officer Dr. Rhys Powell says he expects the virus to continue spreading.
4: I think if you look overseas, you've seen that there has been significant numbers of deaths in a large number of wild bird species overseas, and I honestly can't see that we will be any different. We are doing what we can to minimise the impact on biodiversity and the ecology of New South Wales, but I am sort of starting to expect that we'll see dribs and drabs of dead birds at the very least moving up and down the coast.
0: New research suggests the collapse of Australia's indigenous population after colonisation was on a scale comparable with the demographic devastation seen across the Americas. Researchers estimate about 2.2 million First Nations people were living in Australia in 1788, with only about 7% of that population remaining roughly 70 years later. Flinders University Professor of Global Ecology, Corey Bradshaw, says the scale of the decline points to an extraordinary combination of disease, displacement and frontier violence.
5: The degree of the catastrophe that occurred to get down to, you know, tens of thousands by the mid-19th century, you would have to have lost, you know, 90% of the population in about 70 years. It's on par with the kinds of numbers we sort of see in North and South America with the arrival of Europeans through the spread of disease and, of course, massacres.
0: Victoria's Royal Commission into alleged corruption in the state's construction sector will hold its first hearing next week. Jason Katsaris reports.
6: On Wednesday, Commissioner Chris Karakas will open the inquiry in the Melbourne Magistrates Court. Premier Ben Carroll called the Royal Commission in July after former Premier Jacinta Allen dismissed the idea. Commissioner Karakas, a former South Australian Chief Justice, will investigate the conduct of the CFMEU construction companies and labour hire groups on Victoria's major projects. A special prosecutor will also have the power to share evidence with Victoria Police, IBAC and other state bodies. The inquiry, which has a $50 million budget, will report back to government by August 20 next year.
0: ABC News.
7: Weather for Brisbane for Thursday, an overnight low of 11 degrees, then partly cloudy, heading for a top of 24. Logan, partly cloudy and 23, partly cloudy and 23 for Redcliffe as well. Ipswich, partly cloudy and 25.

0: of Sunshine Coast, partly cloudy and 22. On the Gold Coast, a shower or two, becoming windy and heading for a top of 22 degrees.
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0: Yes, well, hello and how are you? 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Last hour of the program, 1:06 Eastern Time, 11:06 in Western Australia, South Australia and the Northern Territory, 24-1. Good to be with you. All right, coming up in this hour, we're going to finish up the Mighty Challenge, and then we've only got four questions there, and then into our issues of the day. Look, there's plenty of things around, and you might like to raise some yourself. Love to continue that tea drinking conversation we had in our first hour of the program, which we could do as well. John from Mitcham on the text line, terrific effort, hard questions, not all, but six in a row is brilliant. No, that's true. Fitzy from Coogee is up on deck. We'll get to him in a second. Terry from Armidale says, Phil, please correct your comment about Macklemore. He was not cancelled because he supports Palestine. He's welcome to support whoever he pleases. The issue is the audience had paid a lot of money to attend a music event, but were made to sit through a political rant which included background images of Palestinian flags and other associated images. Thank you. Thank you, Terry. Is that the full story, Terry? From what I read, it was also there was a push from the owners of stadiums where the concerts were to be, which had an influence on the matter too. But whatever, however it was, Macklemore seemed to be blaming Ed Sheeran for kicking him off the tour, which Ed Sheeran says is not right. But anyway, Macklemore is off the tour. But as a consequence of which, Macklemore is off the tour, and Ed Sheeran's support acts and band have also decided that they will cancel themselves off it as well. So whether it goes ahead seems to be a moot point at this stage. Charlie at Umina says, Phil, what do you think about Elon Musk saying everybody will be just on a common wage in the future and there'll be no need to work? I don't think I like that. It's going to cause civil unrest and uprising. Yes, well, best not to ask me about Elon Musk, Charlie, at Umina, I would think. But the idea of the universal basic income has been around for a very long time. It has been actually tried in a couple of places in the world with some pretty mixed and unclear results, none of them a raging success, it has to be said. All right, is everybody ready? Because there's a little matter we need to conclude called
1: The Mighty Challenge.
0: Fitzy from Coogee was up on deck. He had six in a row. Fitzy, what's going on?
2: Yeah, I know. You wouldn't read about it, would you?
0: No. No, you wouldn't. We're in spicy stuff. There's four left, okay?
2: Okay, brilliant.
0: Cholula hot sauce from Mexico is sold in bottles that have a distinctive lid made from what?
2: This is where the run comes to an end. We'll say wood.
0: Correct.
2: Okay.
0: Wood is correct. Where'd that come from?
2: What else could you think? I don't know. I'm not an authority on lids, but outside of plastic, I'm not really sure. Maybe metal, something.
0: Question number 23. Which spicy Chinese chicken and peanut dish is believed to derive its name from a governor of Sichuan province?
2: I think this is where it comes to an end. Chicken. I saw those. You have them in the skewers, don't you? Chicken. No, I'll just pass on this one. Thanks, Phil.
0: Thanks, Fitzy. Good on you. Bye-bye. Pretty good effort, eh? Seven on the trot. Nice work. Leroy and Penrith. Glenn in Frankston. G'day, Glenn. Hi, Glenn.
3: Phil.
0: G'day.
3: How are you, mate?
0: Yeah, good.
3: All the best for Friday night. Confident?
0: Yes. Well, I got my ticket. No, I'm not confident. No, I'm not. Because you know, my heart says, well, I wish, but my head says, you know, all other things being equal, you know, the Swans are a big underdog for this one. You'd think.
3: Yeah, look, as we said last time we spoke about a couple of weeks ago, I think The mind's an amazing thing, and they've got a belief now. So
0: that's true. That is true.
3: And if they come with the intensity they bought last time, Fremantle can be a little fragile at finals.
0: That is true. All these things are true. And this is the glory of sport, isn't it, Glenn? It's a team game, and the glory of sport is that stuff can happen. Anyway, let's hope so. Hey, look, if Freo gets through and wins the whole thing, that wouldn't be sad for me either, you know.
3: Yeah, I think a lot of people would be happy to see them win one.
0: I think so too. All right, question number 23. We're in spicy stuff. Which spicy Chinese chicken and peanut dish is believed to derive its name from a governor of Sichuan province?
3: Is it Kung Pao chicken?
0: Correct. Yeah. Kung Pao chicken. Nice work. Okay, there's only two left.
3: Hey, good on you.
0: Villahermosa is the capital of which Mexican state that shares its name with a type of spicy sauce? Villahermosa is the capital of this Mexican state, and the state also shares its name with a type of spicy sauce.
3: I think Tabasco. Yeah, Tabasco. I'll go Tabasco.
0: Tabasco is correct. Yeah.
3: Gee whiz.
0: Wow. Glenn.
3: Yeah, thank you.
0: Forget Friday night, Glenn. What about Wednesday night? Question 25, and to win, Glenn brings the magnet home to Frankston.
3: Oh, thank God. Good now you have them with me.
0: Often caused by eating too much spicy food, what is the more common name for pyrosis?
3: Oh, God. In my head I'm saying indigestion.
0: Is that your answer?
3: It is, Bill.
0: Oh, no, Glenn, it's not correct. No. See ya. Bye.
3: See you, mate.
0: Bye. It's not correct. No. Thank you for the text. My texter said, Ed Sheeran made a very excellent statement saying a musical concert is not a political forum. And he understands all people from different political ideals come to his concerts and he believes in peace. Well, good on him. I recommend anyone interested in the controversy look up his excellent statements. Chris from Perth says, by the way, full sad news that Hugh Remington's retiring at the end of this year. He's always been a class act with the news. He has. And, of course, he's been on the Nightlife News Breakdown regularly, Chris. I know. I saw that news today that Hugh Remington has told colleagues that he'll be hanging up the headphones at the end of the year too. All right. Tara's on the road. G'day. Hi, Tara.
4: G'day, Bill. How are you tonight?
0: Not bad. Last one, question 25. Often caused by eating too much spicy food, what's the more common name for pyrosis? It's not indigestion.
4: All right, we'll go to the next one. Heartburn is correct.
0: Hey, a worthy winner, Tara. You'll be a popular winner too, I imagine. A very popular one.
4: I've been on the last question so many times, but it's the first time I've actually won.
0: I know you have too. That's right. I think you'll be a most popular winner. Good on you. I'll put you on hold, okay? And Jason will get some details from you. Barone from Adelaide had heartburn. So did Jane from Homebush. Annette, good. Olivia from Mount Hawthorne had reflux. No, although that's probably the same thing in a way, isn't it? Karen from Mullumbimby had burping.

0: Ben had heartburn too. Donna from Adelaide had the hiccups. No, that's not correct. All right, nice challenge, everyone, and good work.
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0: Well, it's by popular demand.

Yeah, maybe you're right, you know. Kim from Manham maybe could do that, actually. We should ask him. I don't know about the main main verses of the song, but, gee, the Way Up North part he could certainly do. Pietro in South Perth. It was Johnny Horton, of course, north to Alaska. Pietro from South Perth said, I always thought the Rush is on was Russian Zone. Does sound a bit like that, doesn't it? Go north, the Russian zone. Yeah, the Russian zone. Soft Dog says Canada should change the name of Alaska to North Canada. Yeah, they should. They really should. Actually, did you see the EU has invited Canada to become an associate member of the European Union? That will. That will do the trick for Donald Trump too, I would imagine. Chipper says, if the magnet went to Frankston, it would be stolen the next day. Chipper, what sort of... That's no good. The common wage, Phil. I doubt there'd be too much incentive to be a brain surgeon if you got paid the same as someone flipping burgers. No. No, this whole idea of the universal basic income, I don't know, has got a lot of problems. We have discussed it. Maybe you'd like to give me a call about it, 1300 800 1-300-800-222. If you've got some views about it, you think it would be this is the idea that because of AI and other technologies, of course, the world produces so much wealth and it replaces so many jobs that many people could be offered a universal basic income, which everyone would get. And that if you didn't want to work, you'd just live on that. Well, it's, as I say, it has got a lot of problems, but you might have some thoughts about it. 1-300-800-222 in our issues of the

0: Day.
1: Issue of the day.
0: Or you might like to talk to me about tea drinking as well. That was good fun, our conversation in the first hour, was it not? How you drink tea. And I mentioned George Orwell's famous essay on tea drinking from the Evening Standard, which was published in January 1946, when George Orwell had these rules about tea drinking. First of all, one should only ever use Indian or Ceylonese tea. Now, that's Indian, or these days we'd call it Sri Lanka, wouldn't we? Secondly, tea should be made in small quantities in a teapot. The teapot should be a china or earthenware. Thirdly, the pot should be warmed beforehand. This is better done by placing it on the hob. Fourthly, the tea should be strong. For a pot holding a quart, that's that 2 pints, that's about a litre. If you're going to fill it neatly, nearly to the brim, 6 heaped teaspoons would be about right. Gee, that's pretty strong tea. Fifth, the tea should be put straight into the pot. No strainers, muslin bags or other devices to imprison the tea. There's nothing wrong with tea leaves. They're not harmful. You can swallow tea leaves in considerable quantities without ill effect, says George. These are George Orwell's rules for tea making. Sixthly, one should take the teapot to the kettle and not the other way around. Seventhly, after making the tea, one should stir it or give the pot a good shake. Eighthly, these are the rules for good tea. One should drink out of a good breakfast cup, a cylindrical type of cup, not the flat, shallow one. Ninthly, pour the cream off the milk before using it for tea. Milk that's too creamy always gives tea a sickly taste. Tenthly, pour tea into the cup first. Milk later. The milk first school can bring forward their own arguments, but I maintain that my own argument is unanswerable. That is, by putting the tea in the first and stirring as one pours, one can exactly regulate the amount of milk, whereas one is liable to put in too much milk if it does it the other way around. And lastly, tea, unless one is drinking it in the Russian style, should be drunk without sugar. Fair enough. Fair enough, I would think. The rules of George Orwell for tea making, I wonder what you make of all those. 1-300-800-222 is the number. Or you might have some other things too. Universal income is an interesting one. We had a few texts about the Macklemore, Ed Sheeran drama in the United States as well, the Ed Sheeran tour being cancelled. It's in trouble because the artists on his tour, the supporting artist Macklemore and also the band and the other support acts have all pulled out over the fact that Macklemore has been taken off the tour for his comments about his support for Palestine. 1-300-800-222. Or there might be some other things too that you would like to bring up. Very, very happy to... very, very happy to hear you. 1-300-800-222. Lines are free.
2: Your tea, Mr. Buchanan.
3: Tea? Ah, that's different. Bless your heart. Every nation in creation has its favorite drink. France is famous for its wine, its beer in Germany. Turkey has its coffee, and they serve it blacker than ink. Russians go for vodka, and England loves its tea. Oh, the factories may be roaring with the boom-a-lacka, zoom-a-lacka, wee. But there isn't any roar when the clock strikes four. Everything stops for tea. Oh, a lawyer in a courtroom in the middle of an alimony plea has to

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Oh, they may be playing football, and the crowd is yelling, kill the referee. But no matter what the score, when the clock strikes 4, everything stops for tea. Oh, the golfer may be golfing, and is just about to make a hole in 3, but it always gets...

0: Schubert didn't finish his unfinished symphony. He might have written more, but the clock struck four and everything stopped for tea.
1: Yes, all right, Jack Buchanan doing the honours on tea. Leon from Indigo, the lines are free, by the way, 1-300-800-222. Lots of things to talk about. Leon, g'day.
2: Hello, Phil. Can you hear me?
1: Oh, I can hear you loud and clear, Leon, yeah.
2: Yeah, look, milk shouldn't go anywhere near tea.
1: Oh, yeah, okay.
2: Rex tea, the only way to make tea is in a billy, and you leave the tea leaves in there, and put the lid on after you've, you know, after the water's boiled, chuck your tea in, depending on how strong you want it, and then you swing it round your head with the lid on, around your, swing it round, all the tea leaves go down to the bottom, and that's, you know, depending on how much tea you want, you know, that's, depends on, you know, whether you want it strong or not. And that's the way to have tea.
1: That could get a bit hair-raising in the kitchen, though, Leon, don't you reckon?
2: No,
1: I mean,
2: yeah,
1: swinging the billy, I agree, swinging the billy if you're out in the campfire under the great, you know, the Cathedral of Stars, that's good.
2: But yeah, well, it's the best place to have a cup of tea. Other than that, just have coffee, and you can have coffee all sorts of ways. But tea, that's the only way to have tea.
1: No,
2: that's
1: why I'm off. Fair enough. Fair enough for billy tea. Billy tea, I tell you. On you, Leon. Thank you, mate. There's even a brand, I think, isn't there, of called billy tea. 1-300-800-222 is the number. Your issues. Sally from Ingleburn. Hello, Sally.
3: Hi. Before I talk about Ed Sheeran, I just want to make a real quick mention regarding One Nation and this abortion issue. They really want to go down this American path, don't they? I mean, they are just hell-bent on going down this American
1: path. Hang on, you're talking about the One Nation push in New South Wales to. But that has failed. That bill did not get up in the parliament.
3: This is their playbook. Whatever they do over there, we'll do it here. Look, Ed Sheeran, God, the statement he came out with, it's just too much to digest, let alone believe. What is Ed trying to say that, oh, I'm not doing political things, as if his audience, the audience of today, his, you know, music-buying audience, they are as ignorant as bliss, as foolish as he is, as unaware as he wants to pretend to be, just to keep making the billions. How much money is enough for Ed? Honest to God, there's a time when you look at your bank balance, it's beyond overflowing, and you wake up and say, you know what, I've got to stand for something.
1: Apparently Ed Sheeran says he reckons it wasn't his fault, because he says Macklemore's contract was not with him, it was with the promoter, and that was the promoter who canned it.
3: But the thing here is now the Support Act and the band,
1: they've all pulled out, so that
3: just leaves Ed trying to defend him, what he's trying to still continue doing by saying, oh, I'm not political and with my music and with my career and whatever. Your audience, you know, with technology being what it is now, your young audience right now is, I'd say, more aware and more in tune and more invested in what's happening in the world, Ed, than you are. All you're invested in is how much fatter and fatter and fatter you're going to make your bank balance. And I'll tell you something. There's an old saying, absence makes the heart grow fonder, familiarity breeds contempt. At the rapid rate that he's releasing albums and all the songs sound the same, I just cannot believe his audience is even putting up with it, honest to God.
1: Okay. All right. I get your point of view, Sally. You're not a fan. This is Ed Sheeran and the problems he's having in the United States tour. Martin says he's a hypocrite because it was okay for Sheeran to declare his support for Ukraine, that's true, he did too. Yes, he's

0: hypocrisy? I'm not sure. AJ from Tassie. G'day, AJ. Welcome back.
1: Hi again, Phil.
0: Yeah,
1: hi. Just quickly on tea.
0: Yeah.
1: Over the last little while, I've bought tea from two boxes, loose leaf tea, both plastered with the word Australia, and when you read it, it's not from there.
0: No.
1: And when I was young, tea was in leaves. This stuff has a texture resembling cockroach feces. Right? And they claim they're Australian, blah, blah, blah. And just quickly.
0: Well, if you heard our guest, did you hear our guest in the first hour, Sharon? She says tea is grown, including in Tasmania apparently, but there's not much of it. It's quite expensive, and a lot of what is sold as Australian tea is not actually, because it's blended with a lot of imported teas.
1: Yes, it's called duplicity. Thank you very much.
0: Righto. Cheerio. See you, JJ. Bye-bye. Well, look, my guest in the first hour, Sharon, was very interesting about all that. And she said, look, her point was, when you go and buy a tea from the supermarket, she didn't even think that was the best place to buy it, but if you did, look for tea that has an origin, I think was what she was saying. Hi, Karen.
2: Hi, Phil. This is a really interesting topic, this tea.
0: Yes.
2: I love my cup of tea, and first thing in the morning and just before I go to sleep, tends to relax me. I have to have two tea bags, and I have a bit of sugar, and have to have a little tiny bit of milk. Too much milk takes away the flavour, and it makes me feel ill, to be honest.
0: Mm-hmm.
2: I have to make myself another one. It's about half a teaspoon of milk will do me.
0: Two tea bags in the mug, you're saying?
2: I always have two, double strength. Yeah, yeah. I like it nice and strong.
0: Mm.
2: And about half a teaspoon of milk, just to take away the black flavour, the black colour, but still make it drinkable, you know. It's a beautiful drink, isn't it? I like, my favourite's Tetley. I don't mind the English breakfast, but I don't like all these herbal teas and the various other things they have.
0: No, well, Sharon was scathing about English breakfast tea. She said it's not English, for a start. There's no such thing as English tea. Tea is not grown in England.
2: That's true. The Tetley is a lovely brand, and I don't mind the coffee as well.
0: Mm.
2: I like the Blend 43, but I think tea is just such a relaxing, it's like a medicinal effect almost.
0: It does.
2: It's really relaxing.
0: Warms you when you're cold, cools you when you're hot. Karen, good on you. See ya. 1-300-800-222 is the same, is the number. Soft Talk says Tim Tams ain't the same with tea. You mean they're better with coffee? Yeah, well, maybe that's right. My text says, I like what Guy Standing, former ILO economist, had to say about universal basic income. A basic income is also a recognition of our collective social and ecological inheritance. The true source of wealth, indeed, the wealth and income of all of us, are due far more to the efforts and achievements of past generations than to what we do ourselves. But we do not know whose ancestors contributed more to our wealth. If society allows for private inheritance of private wealth, then we should allow for social inheritance in the form of a social dividend or basic income. Yeah, my thank you for the text. You don't say who you are. Put your name on your text and then we can have a conversation. My only problem with the basic income idea is does it allow governments to basically step away from, you know, issues such as healthcare or anything else, saying, oh, well, you've got your basic income, look after yourself. What do you think about it? 1-300-800-222. As I say, lines are free. You'll get through. G'day, Charlie.
3: G'day, Phil. Good to be with you and the fellow listeners.
0: Likewise.
3: Before I go on, I'd like to be known, going back to last night, I can't remember his name, but from the Bay.
0: Ray in the Bay.
3: So I'm going to be Charlie from Mondruay.
0: Oh, from Mount Druay.
3: Yes,
0: no,
3: Mondruay.
0: You're never going to get away with it, Charlie.
3: Well, I go to Tarjay.
0: That'd be like someone you come from Mount Druitt, which is, you know, a noble and towering suburb in the west.
3: Yes.
0: But you'd have the same chance of getting away with Mount Druitt as you would have someone from Rooty Hill, you know.
3: Or Shaker's Ridge.
0: trying to change the name of their suburb.

0: what would you call it, a company that puts out loans, Wallet Wizard. You know, if you're hard-pressed, you can get a loan from them.
1: Mm.
0: And it's Wallet Wizard. That's very annoying, that ad.
1: Yeah, it'd be a very annoying interest rate, I imagine, on the loan too.
0: Yes. With the tea,
1: yeah.
0: I'm wondering if people still read tea leaves.
1: I don't know. Yeah, I don't know. I don't think I'd be hanging around to get the reading. But myself, Charlie, it seems like a pretty dodgy.
0: It used to be a thing in the past. You know, people used to read your tea leaves.
1: Mm, that's true.
0: But I don't think it'd work with tea bags.
1: No, that's true. Yeah. Thanks, Charlie.
0: All right,
1: Charlie from Mount Drew. 1-300-800-222 is the number. Ed Sheeran's all about peace, just likes playing music like any musician should, says my texter. I don't want to go to a concert and hear people turning it into a political forum. That's not okay for any normal, nice, good person just turning up to listen to music. If Ed did express his personal beliefs in the past, it's irrelevant. A concert is a forum for peace. Yeah, look, these days, in the context of what's going on in the world, I don't know, is anybody allowed to get away with saying it's nothing to do with me? I wonder. Joy of Logan says, don't listen to Ed Sheeran, but not much you can do about it. 1-300-800-222 is the number. No one's mentioned if you put a tiny pinch of salt in your tea, it takes the bitterness out of it. Really? I've not heard that. Does Charlie shop at Target? Principessa says, I'm a tea addict and devotee. All this talk about tea drinking is driving me mad. I had a tooth out today. Not allowed to drink hot tea until it heals. Save me! Yeah. All righty. Lines are free. Grab one. Plenty to talk about. Universal basic income. You might like to talk about the migration debate too, which is happening. The government's making a big announcement tomorrow. Tony Burke at the press club is going to set out the government's position. I wonder what you think about all of that, and very happy to get your thoughts on what makes for the best cup of tea as well. My texter says Ed Sheeran probably has a million or more reasons for saying what he said. Yeah, well, he may have got loaded up, but I don't know. Look, you know, the problem is he's tried to sort of steer this centre line, walking on the fence, as it were, and this is the trouble when you walk on the fences and when you sit on the fence. It's, as someone said, you often end up getting splinters. Paul from Esperance. G'day, Paul.
2: G'day, Bill. How are you, mate?
1: Not bad, mate. Yes. What's up?
2: Yeah, all right. I'll go on the Ed Sheeran thing first. I heard a thing on RN earlier.
1: Yeah.
2: It was the stadium owner who is a Zionist that removed Macklemore.
1: Yeah.
2: I
1: think that's right. The Gillette Stadium, I think. He's a very wealthy man. What's his name? Paul Kraft is his name. He owns the Green. What is it? I'm trying to think of the football team. The New England Patriots. Yeah, that's it.
2: Something like that. Anyway, he's a Zionist, and he banned a few of the other stadium owners on the tour to remove Macklemore because of the Free Palestine thing.
1: Yeah, that's right. Robert Kraft, not Paul Kraft, yeah.
2: Yeah, it was Kraft, that's anyway. And it was him and removed Macklemore and the supporting acts and band, Ed Sheeran's band, walked out in support of Macklemore because they think they've got the right, and I think they do have the right to profess whatever their beliefs are on stage.
1: Sure.
2: What's going on in the world.
1: Well,
2: the real thing I rang up for was the best tea and coffee I've ever tasted. And I gave up drinking when I was 19. I'm pretty teetotal. And the best tea and coffee I've ever tasted, Coffs Harbour, mate.
1: Coffs Harbour?
2: Check it out. They grow good tea and coffee in Coffs Harbour, mate. Brilliant stuff.
1: Oh, okay.
2: Just on the North Queensland thing, Sharon, was it, mate? Made me feel good because I've been wondering why my favourite brand of tea didn't taste as good as what it used to. And then she tells us they're blending it with all this imported stuff.
1: That's right.
2: That North Queensland stuff was beautiful.
1: Yeah.
2: And another coffee that I tried that really, really good came from the Kimberley. then anything outside Australia, I think the best job you'll taste is actually come from Papua New Guinea. So that's almost.
1: Oh, yeah. That's right.
2: If you want to get a good tea, I tried it 35 years.

0: show at the Melbourne show, and tea and coffee from a bloke who was just starting up then, in Coffs Harbour. So, you know, you've got the internet, you like the internet, I don't. But yeah, take that up. It was a really, really nice tea and really, really nice coffee, mate.
1: On you, mate. Thanks, Paul. Good on you. Appreciate it. Yeah, Paul from Esperance. Had my tea leaves read a few months back, says my text. I'm still waiting for something to happen. I'll let you know. Yeah, well, that's right. Lorenzo from Fulham Garden says, wasn't it that other lightweight music artist, Pink, who said that rap support artists should be kicked off the tour? Yeah. Soft Dog says, I'd suggest Macklemore's contract prevents political interference. Yes. Well, we don't know, do we? But I think that's the essence of it. Robert Kraft, who was the owner of Gillette Stadium, and he also apparently contacted other stadium owners saying, if Macklemore's going to do this, then we don't want him in the stadium, so we'll can him. Ed Sheeran, unfortunately, has tried, as I say, to step a line between everyone, and there seems to have come a cropper as a result. 1-300-800-222. Stuart in Melbourne. G'day, Stuart.
2: G'day, mate. Yeah, look, I was just, I haven't heard you guys mention anything since I've been listening about the microplastics in tea bags.
1: Oh, yeah, no, we did in the first hour, but go on. Yeah, go on.
2: No, that's all right. That's all right. That's been covered. But what I also didn't hear is what I drink every day, which is very tea-like, and some people may not be aware, which is a single origin coffee as a pour-over. So it's not quite tea, but it's very tea-like.
1: Hang on. What is it? Single origin coffee?
2: Single origin coffee, coarse ground, yeah. And then done as a pour-over through a filter paper.
1: Yeah, but that's coffee, isn't it?
2: It is coffee, but it's very tea-like when you drink it. So there's something else out there to
1: hang on. You put the coffee grounds in a filter paper, do you?
2: You put it in a filter paper, yeah. In a funnel, and pour your water over for like 2 minutes or so at 95 degrees, and it comes out very tea-like, gentle, flavorful coffee, very gentle, and like I say, very tea-like. So it's just something else out there.
1: No, you're right about the microplastics, Stuart. I mean, Sharon, my guest in the first hour, confirmed what you're saying, that she said most tea bags do have problems with microplastics. There are some that don't, but she said, you know, you got to read the label carefully.
2: Can I just ask, which is it that do not, do you recall?
1: I can't recall what she said. Yeah. I'm not even sure. She did read a list of brands. Yeah, but, I mean, have a look at the label because, I mean, most of the big common ones, you know, Twinings and all those things, do have problems apparently. Yeah, it's to do with the glue that they use to seal the tea bag up with.
2: Yeah.
1: And the other ones, the more expensive tea bags that are the little triangles with which they call them silk or something or other, they're not silk, they're plastic, and they can leak microplastics into the water too.
2: Yeah, in the billions as well. All right, thank you very much, Stuart.
1: Yeah, a huge problem, the amount of plastic we're putting into the environment. Stephen in Hobart. Hello, Stephen.
3: Yep. Good morning, Phil. How are you?
1: Yeah, good, Stephen. Yeah. What's up?
3: First-time caller ever. I listen a lot.
1: Oh, and, ever. Wow.
3: Welcome. All your presenters for their shows. They're good fun.
1: Yeah. Welcome aboard, Stephen. Good to have you on board. Yeah.
3: Thank you. So here we go. Tea. It's the one beginning with B with blue label.
1: Oh, yeah.
3: Extra fine leaf tea.
1: You can say it if you like. Yeah, just so everyone knows. Yeah.
3: Bushel's extra fine leaf tea. And the reason it works, because I love strong tea, white tea.
1: Yeah.
3: So what I do is boil a kettle, tip boiled water into a big mug, a decent sized mug, then let that sit for a bit, tip that out, reboil the kettle, two heaped teaspoons of fine leaf tea. Pour the boiling water on that up to, 80%. So put a bit of milk at the end. Stir that in, let it sit for a couple of minutes. And then put your milk on, you're in, and job's done. And the tea leaves just settle to the bottom.
1: Yeah, see, George Orwell likes, he reckons there's no problem anyway. He says there's nothing wrong with drinking tea leaves anyway.
3: I'm not fancy on that.
1: No, I don't like it either. I don't think that's, when you're draining off your teacup, the last thing you want is a gob full of tea leaves.
3: Yeah, when I get right close to the bottom, I just forget it and stop.
1: Yeah.
3: But it's really, it, it's probably the best tea, even better than making into the pot because everything's so hot.
1: Yeah, Eric, that's right. Hot is important. George Orwell said this is in his instructions. He said the tea, you should take the teapot to the kettle and not the other way around because the water should be actually boiling at the moment of impact with the tea.
3: Yeah, that's exactly my point too. That's why it's also important to preheat your cup.
1: Yeah.
3: Or your mug in this case. Nice biscuit, Anzac biscuit homemade to dunk into it. Beautiful.
1: Homemade Anzac biscuit. Exactly. I often make a batch on Sunday afternoons, which lasts not that long if my wife's around.
3: or a lovely homemade shortbread biscuit.
1: Shortbread too. Yeah. Now we're talking, Stephen. Good on you, mate. Thank you.
3: Thanks very much.
1: Hey, give us a call again.
3: Yeah, thanks, mate.
1: See you. Bye. Coffee is coffee dripped or not. Tea's perfection on earth, Anne-Marie says from Dandenong says. Soft Dog says, can I sniff tea bags glue? No, Soft Dog, you can't. Joe from Strathpine. Sorry, Joe, you've been waiting on there. Hello.
4: Yeah, from Strathpine. Mate, on immigration and housing, the current hoo-ha wanting to reduce immigration on the grounds that there's a shortage of housing.
1: Mm.
4: 20 years ago on ABC Radio, we had Deutsche Welle and Radio Netherlands and Network Public Radio. They put their little bit in the British Broadcasting Commission. And one of them, either the Dutch one or the German one, in a quick round-the-world business roundup, you know, like Argentina, Austria, Australia, about 1 minute on each one, it said Australia had a chronic housing shortage due partly to the Australian government backdoor immigration policy, only partly. And they also stated that the current Australian housing being built has a life expectancy of about 40 years before problems occur.
1: Well, it's the same with any housing, isn't it, Joe? After 40 years, it's going to need substantial... any house needs repairs after 40 years.
4: I recently looked at a house that I lived in 60 years ago. It was 60 years old then. It was brick. It was a government house on a police station. I lived on a police station.
1: Yeah.
4: And that house is still in use and doesn't look any worse.
1: No, I'm sure it doesn't. But Joe, you know, like windows, plumbing, you know, there's got to be problems in a 60-year-old house. There just is. I know the brick structure's all there and that's all fine. But, you know, you're going to find, you know, problems with windows and doors. Kitchen cupboards.
4: 1970, I hadn't been in Australia for about 6 years.
1: Yeah.
4: And I turned up there, my father was a cop, and he used to get the Melbourne Sun religiously. And it was a Saturday Sun, and there it was, shock, horror. The Europeans and the North Americans are building houses out of pine wood, but don't worry, it'll never happen in Australia. We've got plenty of hardwood. You won't find a house built out of hardwood now.
1: Yeah, well, you know, why? Because we don't have plenty of hardwood, Joe. We do not, you know. We do not have plenty of hardwood. That's the thing.
4: Oh, well, you get the gum trees and that, the red gum and that, that they used to build out of.
1: Yeah, well, a lot of it got chopped down, Joe. That's the problem. I mean, we don't have a big supply, a massive supply of hardwood.
4: I've looked at places. I've got 6 properties in Queensland. Mm. I don't have any tenants. I've had problems in the past. I don't need any more.
1: Mm.
4: I want to sell the places, but you can't get cash out of the bank, and I'm not prepared to leave any sizable amount of money in the bank. Okay. Anything that's got LTD, limited liability after its name, doesn't get a dollar from me.
1: Yep, fair enough. Fair enough. Thanks, Joe. Yeah, no, you might agree with some of those things. Tina in Geelong about Macklemore and Ed Sheeran. G'day, Tina.
5: Oh, Phil, good morning. Macklemore and Ed Sheeran. So Macklemore, obviously, he's very well known lately for his Palestinian stance.
1: Yes.
5: And I feel Ed Sheeran has been quite, you know, ungracious, really, considering he must have known this a long time ago, and I don't think that Macklemore is being insightful of hatred or anti-Semitism. I feel like he's been standing up for what he believes in.
1: Macklemore is quite right to say, isn't he, that criticism of the actions of Israel are not anti-Semitic, which is entirely correct.
5: Well, look, there's been that big debate about it, but Ed Sheeran must have known about this a long time before he's agreed to this concert with Macklemore on the bill. And it just seems very weird that he's like decided that he doesn't want Macklemore to play. It's a massive drama. It doesn't look good for Ed Sheeran. I don't know. I just find it to be astounding that at this late time he would cause this type of drama. So what does it say about Ed Sheeran?
1: Well, he's got himself into trouble, isn't he, by trying to run he's tried to walk both sides of the fence, hasn't he, on this? That's what's got him into trouble.
5: Well, it isn't very, it just doesn't reflect very well on him, you know.
1: No.
5: It's awful.
1: No.
5: I think it's awful, and I think that Macklemore should stand up for what he believes in. I think it's great to have artists that are out there that want to speak up and, you know, when so many people are silent about it, I think it's really important that if someone's passionate about that they should be able to speak about it.
1: Yeah. I think a lot of people would agree with that, Tina, too. But it does seem as though that Macklemore is kiboshed by this leadership of this bloke, Robert Kraft, who owns the Gillette Stadium. He's a multi-billionaire. And,
5: those multi-billionaires probably have something to do with Israel, don't they?
1: Yeah, no, well, he's a prominent Jewish supporter. I mean, he's a prominent Jewish citizen and supporter. And that's apparently where it's come from. That's what I read anyway.
5: Oh, well, it's very sad. I think Ed Sheeran should support Macklemore.
1: Okay.
5: In this instance. All right.
1: Thanks, Tina. Bye-bye. Yeah, but a bit, you know, whatever you make of it, criticism of Israel's action, the state of Israel's actions in Gaza are not anti-Semitic. That's not correct. 1-300-800-222. Joy from Logan. G'day, Joy.
6: Oh, hi. How are you?
1: Oh, I'm good.
6: Better stop saying that every time you must get that's sick. Right.
1: Well, I know, but I could be. I could take a turn for the worst at any time, Joy. Yeah.
6: I was just saying, I totally agree with you about that. Anti-Semitic does not equal anti-Israel. No, it's the other way around.
1: So criticism of the actions of the Israeli state in their conduct in Gaza is not anti-Semitic. It's not.
6: But the problem is, Phil, the Australian government has recognised that as a definition of what anti-Semitism is. That the Australian government's definition of anti-Semitism. Yeah, that one includes anything that we say with regards to Jewish people. So basically, what you're saying is wrong. Legally, we can't say that anything about Israel is bad. About what they're doing.
1: Yeah, we can.
6: The government says we can't.
1: I don't think that's right, Joy.
6: But it is. It's been posted on ABC News. You go and have a look.
1: Well, I know there's a few definitions of anti-Semitism going around.
6: Yeah.
1: But that doesn't necessarily mean that there's some government policy on that. I don't think there's a government policy.
6: I think you'll find that's not correct, Phil. There is.
1: Anti-Semitism is a terrible thing, Joy. It's a shocking cancer and a curse in itself, long-standing, and it's terrible.
6: It's no different to any other racism.
1: No, really. Of course not. But criticism of, you know, the
6: Israel as a country
1: for what it has done in Gaza is not anti-Semitic. No,
6: exactly. No, I agree. But you see, our government says opposite. You'll find that.
1: Yeah, I'm not sure. Joy, I understand what you're saying, but I don't think I know what you think. I think you're referring to, which is that definition of anti-Semitism, which is, I think, it was put forward by the special envoy for anti-Semitism and so on. But I don't think some people have adopted that, but I don't think the government's adopted it as a.
6: Hi, mate. How do you explain the behaviour of the police in, say, New South Wales and Sydney against those people that were trying to protest what was going on in Palestine when they were actually brutalised and arrested. They'd been sent to court. They'd been sent to jail for saying things about Palestine and Israel.
1: Well, I suppose there are other things going on there. All right, Joy, we better go No, that's all right. We've got to go because I got to get to the news and I've got to talk to Francis Leach. See you, Joy.
6: Bye.
1: See you, mate. Bye. Yes. Why is one anti-Semitic and the other is Islamophobic? Criticising the actions of one's country's government, says my texter, is not the same as criticising a religion. Of course it's not. There needs to be more common sense, I would have thought, in this whole debate about that. 1-300-800-222. Annie in Port Lincoln says, musicians have always spoken or written songs about war and oppression. Bob Dylan, John Lennon, Midnight Oil. Macklemore is no different. We love Jewish people, but not what the Israeli government has done, says Annie in Port Lincoln, which is an entirely legitimate point of view, Annie. And, yeah, I think that's what – well, that appears to be what the support acts on the Ed Sheeran tour and the others have pulled out for. 1-300-800-222. All right, thanks, everyone. That was an interesting conversation. If, by the way, on the universal basic income and money in general, I've got a first hour tomorrow, which I'm hoping will yield some interesting discussions with Stuart Kells on money and how it operates in our society and all of these ideas, but about the use of banks and interest rates and all of this. It'd be a wide-ranging discussion, so I'm looking forward to it. That's coming up tomorrow.
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1: Susan from Heathmont says, I feel that Macklemore being a guest on Ed Sheeran's tour should not have made political statements. If he wants to do that, he should do it on his own tours. Fair enough. All right, we can continue this conversation tomorrow night, which I think is an interesting one, and happy to do it as well. All right, I've got to go to the news, then I've got to get out of here. Francis Leach is going to take over, and you know what he's like. Very good.
9: that could mean anything.
1: Haven't you?
9: How are you,
1: haven't
9: Philip?
1: Have you been rotten? Have you apologised to listeners?
9: I will at some point tonight for doing or saying something that upsets someone. Yeah. It's the nature of what we do.
1: I have been very good. Yes, no, I've been very good, in tip-top shape.
9: Money, yes. Yeah. Look, the way I deal with money these days is just look at the gold price.
1: Oh, yeah.
9: Because the gold price tells us everything we need to know about how people are feeling about the monetary system. And the fact that the gold price at the moment is hovering still around about $6,000 an ounce, when it used to be about 5 to 6 years ago just over $2,000 an ounce, tells you that the old-fashioned, time and tested through millennia feeling that gold is the reserve currency of humankind is very much alive. The people are buying gold and going, yeah, in case everything falls apart, we're going to hang on to this stuff.
1: Francis. What are you going to do with a lump of gold when things get grim?
9: Well, yeah.
1: You can't eat it.
9: Looks great.
1: You can't build a house out of it.
9: Well, you probably could. Donald Trump's trying with the White House. He's put more gold on that thing than anything.
1: That is true, actually. I've made an error there. That's true. Yes, he actually has. That's true. Anyway, you can discuss all this and you can give us your audience the latest tips on Bitcoin and the Francis Leach Investment Advice Hour. Okay.
9: Money under the bed. That's what you've got to do. Listen to me. I've got no idea.
1: No, neither have I. See you, Francis. Have a good show. You and I'll talk tomorrow.
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11: Hello, this is ABC News with David Rollins. Vice-Chancellor of the University of Canberra, Bill Shorten, says international students are vital to Australia's economy. The government will unveil its migration policy in the morning, with plans to bar international students from bringing family members with them to Australia. International student numbers are expected to be left as they are. Mr. Shorten, who previously led the Federal Labor Party, says that drastic cuts to migration could result in economic self-harm.
12: It's international students whose fees cross-subsidise us being able to support Aussie kids. It's international students' fees who allow us to be able to

0: and research which the nation wouldn't otherwise get. And in regional Australia, if you take out international students, there'll be job losses.
1: There are concerns a leaked proposal by the federal government to let AI companies to use artists' work to train their models by default could affect all Australians who share content on the internet. Labor has denied it's selling artists out to big tech after a policy document leak revealed the opt-out model idea. Musician Jack River, who's previously worked for independent Senator David Pocock, says that copyright doesn't apply just to music and books.
2: The proposal from the government would be applicable to anything anyone puts online, family photos, a school website, and this means AI companies would be able to train on all material on the internet in Australia without asking for permission.
1: An expert in space security has told the ABC that it's not entirely clear what type of weapons the US may have deployed in space. The US military effectively admitted that it's deployed orbital weapons earlier this week, arguing they help guarantee the safety and security of its armed forces around the globe. It's prompted anger from China and Russia, who have both signalled they may need to follow suit in response. Jessica West, senior researcher in space security with Project Plowshares, says the technology could be lethal or non-lethal.
3: Using electronic means to jam signals or cyber means to deny use of a satellite system, could be directed energy, so lasers that could dazzle sensors, make them inoperable or blind them, and it could be physical.
1: Meantime, China's top diplomat has issued a call for Iran and the US to return to diplomacy and end their war, as he welcomed his Iranian counterpart to Beijing. Foreign Minister Wang Yi spoke with Abbas Araghchi ahead of an expected meeting between Chinese President Xi Jinping and US counterpart Donald Trump in Washington next week. In a statement, Mr. Wang has urged all parties involved in the conflict to take effective measures to reopen the Strait of Hormuz at an early date. Ed Sheeran's tour of North and South America has been thrown into disarray after his backing band and three support acts quit in solidarity with Macklemore, who was dropped from the tour after making pro-Palestine comments on stage. Sheeran says the decision was not his own, but the decision of his promoter. Editor-in-Chief of Rolling Stone Australia magazine, Neil Griffiths, says that many people think the pop artist should have done more to stand with Macklemore.
4: Ed Sheeran is getting a lot of backlash right now, specifically because it took him over almost 2 weeks to respond and make a statement. And that statement was, this wasn't my call. And a lot of people, artists included, have said, well, you're Ed Sheeran. There is a belief that Ed Sheeran could have done more here.
1: Fire authorities are warning that bushfire threats across the top end of Australia remain elevated, despite several fires being downgraded earlier. Kaveh Akbari has the details.
5: The Bureau of Meteorology rates fire danger as extreme across Darwin and Adelaide River, with hot, dry weather, little chance of rain, and winds expected to strengthen over the next 24 hours. Katherine and the broader Northern Fire Protection Area remain at high fire danger level. Crews at Blackmore have used tactical backburns around the Stockwell Road fire and will carry out further burning when conditions allow. While firefighters in Katherine are burning along the Darwin to Adelaide rail corridor to contain the Urala Road blaze. A top-end fire ban has also been extended, with authorities urging residents around Darwin, Adelaide River and Katherine to remain alert as strong winds and heavy dry fuel continue to cause concern.
1: And Victorian police are investigating after two stolen cars allegedly rammed a police vehicle in Melbourne on Wednesday morning. Police say officers travelling in a vehicle were rammed by two stolen black SUVs on Bell Street in Ripponlea. No officers were injured in the incident. A police helicopter helped to track and recover one of the vehicles at a North Melbourne shopping centre, while the drivers of both cars are outstanding.
6: Weather for Brisbane for Thursday, an overnight low of 11 degrees, then partly cloudy, heading for a top of 24. Logan, partly cloudy in 23, partly cloudy in 23 for Redcliffe as well. Ipswich, partly cloudy in 25. Sunshine Coast, partly cloudy in 22. On the Gold Coast, a shower or two, becoming windy and heading for a top of 22 degrees.
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11: You are. Good morning to you. Thanks to Phil and the team. Hope you're well. It's Thursday morning, wherever you are around the country, and it is just after 6 minutes past two on the East Coast, 24 to two in South Australia and the Northern Territory, and six after midnight in the West. How was your Wednesday? I had a good time yesterday afternoon. I was in the park with my beautiful black lab, the Duke. Yes, he has a definite article at the front of his name. He's the Duke. He's Labrador royalty. And I managed to, just by pure accident, come across... But the Labradors, they like to hang together. I don't know about the breed of dogs. That just sort of like... I know the dogs don't have any real sense of who they are. It's a shock to some people to know that, but they don't. But they do. They like to play together. And I had, with just by pure happenstance, I had the trifecta of Labradors hanging out together. I had a brown one. Crazy. Brown Labradors. Love them. Mad. The black Labrador, my fella, the Duke. And then a golden Labrador. It was like the Neapolitan ice cream of Labradors. It was a beautiful thing. It's a simple thing that makes you happy. Half an hour. Good fun. Love a Labrador. Don't know what your favourite breed of dog is, but, you know, he's my guy. He's my guy. Enough about me and my Labradors. We're going to play the four quiz now, and that means you need to call. No questions about Labradors, though I could do that off the top of my head. But the topics that we've got for you, four topics, three questions in each. You know how this goes by now, I hope. And if you answer three questions, you go into the prize pool. We've got Australian history. Thank you, Sean. He liked my idea of the Neapolitan of Labradors. All things French. We're also doing Where Am I? Where I sort of describe a place on the planet and you tell me where you are. And Australian sports. So that is all ahead of us. But I need you. Can't do this without you. 1-300-800-222, or that's to call. Or 0437-774-774 to play along at home. So that's the four quiz, 12 questions, answer three, go into the prize pool. We jump from topic to topic to topic to test the breadth of your knowledge. And it's always a lot of fun. So get on the phone, 1-300-800-222, and play along at home, 0437-774-774. I thought I'd start in the style in which I mean to continue this morning with the Kingsmen.

0: What a piece of fabulous nonsense that is. It's endured throughout the ages by the Kingsmen and Louis Louis.
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0: And thanks to Di in Maxville, who sent through a photo of her dog, George, on 0437 774 774. And George looks like a oodle doodle of some sort with lovely, lovely markings. He's got beautiful brown ears. And he's given Dad a cuddle while Dad's watching the phone. Dad, cuddle back. Send through your photos of dogs. I could do that all night. 0437 774 774. But back on message, Leach. We've got to do the four quiz. Four topics. Australian history, all things French, so questions about France and French history and this other sort of stuff. Where am I? Where I describe to you a place and you've got to tell me where you are. And Australian sport, answer three questions, go into the prize pool. And let's kick things off this morning by speaking to Ken on the road in Shepparton. Good morning, Ken. How are you going?
2: Good, thanks, mate. Yourself?
0: You're out working this morning?
2: I am, mate. Come back from Shepparton, back to Seymour.
0: Oh, excellent. Has it been a good day for you?
2: Yes, mate. It's been all right. Can't complain.
0: Excellent. Now, which topic would you like to start with? Australian history, all things French, the where am I question, where I describe a place or a famous location, tell me where we are, or Australian sport?
2: I'll go Australian sport, please.
0: Australian sport, it is for you to start things off. First question of three for you to get into the prize pool. Tell me this. Before Wimbledon and before her famous Australian Open triumph, where she finally broke the drought for Australian players at the Australian Open, where did Ash Barty win her first Grand Slam singles title? She won three in total. Where was the first one before Wimbledon and the Oz Open?
2: Before Wimbledon, did you say?
0: Yep, she broke through with her first Grand Slam title win. Where was it? It wasn't Wimbledon, it wasn't the Australian Open. They're the other two. There was somewhere else.
2: The French Open.
0: It was. Roland Garros in 2019, and I was lucky enough to be there to see it happen. It was an amazing day.
2: Awesome.
0: Yeah, it was incredible. It was good to go to Roland Garros. And I was working there. I thought, the week of the French Open. I just thought, I reckon she's a massive chance. I'm going to find a ticket for the final and pay overs, and I hope she makes it. And she did, and she won. It was great. I'm glad. It was a good investment. Enough about me. More about you. Okay, one down. Where do you want to go next? Where am I? Australian history or all things French?
2: Australian history.
0: Oh, good man. Keep it local. I love it. Tell me this. I'm going to play you a grab of a very, very, probably one of the most famous political TV interviews in Australian political history. The year is 1993. And have a listen to this. And you've got to tell me who the interviewer was and who was the politician being grilled. Are you ready?
2: Yes, go.
3: All right, can I just ask you a simple question as an example of this? If I buy a birthday cake from a cake shop and GST is in place, do I pay more or less for that birthday cake?
4: Well, it will depend whether cakes today in that shop are subject to sales tax or they're not, firstly, and they may have a sales tax on them. Let's assume that they don't have a sales tax on them, and then that birthday cake is going to be sales tax free, then of course you wouldn't pay, it would be exempt. There would be no GST on it under our system. If it was one with a sales tax today, it would attract the GST.
3: If the answer to a birthday cake is so complex, you do have a problem with the overall GST.
0: Did you get all that, Ken?
2: Yes, mate, I did, and that would be Mike Wellison and John Hewson.
0: It was. It was the TV interview in the 93 election that pretty much sunk John Hewson's campaign for the Liberal Party to introduce the GST, the irony being, of course, that 6 years later, or less than 6 years later, yeah, about 6 years later, John Howard did exactly that. So well done, two from two. Where do we go next to get your third question in and for you to be in the prize pool? What do you want, all things French, or do you want to go to a where am I question?
2: I'll go, where am I, please?
0: Okay. I'm in an Asian city where an enormous statue of a lion with a fish's body sprays water into the harbour. Where am I?
2: I'd say Singapore.
0: Oh, you've been there. Well done. No, well, you were right. Good guess.
2: Very good.
0: It's the Merlion in Singapore. Absolutely. If you ever see it, once you see it, you don't forget it. Hey, well done, Ken. All of that while driving safely along the roads around Shepparton.
2: That's right. Thank you.
0: We'll talk to you soon. First one up, first one in the prize pool. Ken, stay listening, you might be our winner. 1-300-800-222. Thanks to Paul, who's texted through about Houston and Mike Willacy, as did Leroy in Penrith, and a few other people as well. Chris was straight across that as well. Eric too, they all heard that one. Oh, I remember that interview. I remember that one. That was an absolute bin fire for John Houston. Thank you also to Coxie in Baldivis in WA. Sent through, I think, a photo of him and his motorbike. And in the back of the motorbike, you might need to text me back, Coxie, and tell me, Monique, your dog, looks like some form of pug, but I could be wrong. But hey, she's riding sweet in the back of your bike. I love it. 1-300-800-222 is the number to play. Ken is already in the prize pool. Andrew's in Smithton in Tasmania. Good morning, mate.
5: Good morning, Cobber. How are you?
0: I'm well. How's your week been?
5: Very well. I've just got over a chest infection, but I just scored myself a Gubra Hansen piano.
0: Ooh. Where'd you find that?
5: It was in Smithton.
0: Yep.
5: Do you know what they are?
0: What, the piano?
5: The Gubra Hansen piano.
0: No, but it sounds like it's not a grand piano, is it?
5: No.
0: It's a stand-up?
5: Stand-up piano, yep. But it plays beautiful music, but it also has you put rolls in.
0: Oh, it's a pianola, well. So you put the music roll in there.
5: Yeah, it is, but it works with a pianola and a piano.
0: Oh, well, it's a versatile machine.
5: Yeah, it was made in Chicago in 1924.
0: Oh, well, does it play some ragtime jazzy things for you?
5: Yeah, it does.
0: Oh, man, come around your place for a party. It's great.
5: Yeah, man, you're welcome to.
0: All right, what do you want to start today, Andrew? What topic do you want? Australian history, all things French, a where am I question. We saw Ken in Shepparton nail that one. Or an Australian sport question.
5: Australian history, please.
0: Australian history it is. Okay. This one takes us back to 1941. Who succeeded Robert Menzies as Prime Minister when Menzies decided to resign as Prime Minister on August 29, 1941, after he had lost the confidence of his cabinet?
5: After Menzies.
0: So Menzies resigned in 1941. He came home from being in London.
5: Was it Curtin?
0: No, Curtin came very soon later in the October of that year. But there was somebody in between.
5: Yeah, sorry.
0: Oh, well, mate. Hey, look, enjoy your pianola and your piano. Are you a piano player yourself, Andrew?
5: Well, I can play Moonlight Sonata and a few other songs.
0: Oh, mate.
5: Imagine as well.
0: Oh, beautiful. You've got plenty of time to sort of bone up on a few new tunes.
5: Yeah, well, I've got a brand new piano and I love it.
0: Excellent. Beautiful. Enjoy.
5: You know how much it cost me?
0: Oh, let me guess. I'm having a look at one online at the moment. This is a Gulbranson player piano. This one that Mick on the other side of the glass here has put up is worth $28,000. So I don't imagine you're paying that.
5: No, I actually got it for free.
0: There you go. It's a much better price. I think you did well. Well done, mate. Thank you.
5: Cheers, brother.
0: Coxie's texted back. Update on the pug. It's a French bulldog, by the way. My German Shepherd lab cross was called the Duke. Hey, Coxie, good work. Betty in Dapto, hello.
6: Hello, Francis.
0: How are you?
6: I'm fine, thank you.
0: Excellent. Hey, what have you been doing on your Wednesday? Did you have a good Wednesday?
6: Not much. No, I went pretty lazy. Hasn't been the nicest day here today.
0: Oh, I'm sorry to hear that. Indoors day.
6: Well, you can't have it nice all the time, but it was just a bit cloudy and my partner had to go and do things, so I didn't do much.
0: Yeah, good. Well, glad to hear you were taking it easy, cruising around. Hey, look, what do you know the answer to our question? So Robert Menzies, Prime Minister Menzies decided to resign as Prime Minister.

0: Minister on August 29, 1941. He'd lost the confidence of his cabinet. And there was somebody who replaced him. And John Curtin came later that year in October. There's a Prime Minister in the middle of that who was there from August 29 to 7th of October. So a brief time. Who was it?
1: I can't think of his name. I think it was the fellow who was a train driver from Orange, I think.
0: I think you're thinking...
1: He died in office.
0: Oh, I think you're thinking of Ben Chifley, who was later, who was a train driver.
1: Yes, I was thinking of Ben Chifley.
0: Yes.
1: I remember when he died and the cortege went through Boorowa and I was living in Boorowa.
0: Wow. Oh, you remember that?
1: Big funeral. Yeah, big funeral.
0: So did you go down to the street and watch it pass by, Betty?
1: I don't think I went to the street, but I think we were down doing a bit of shopping and we really didn't know that. We knew he died and we knew that he was going to be buried back in Orange, I think it was. No, Bathurst.
0: Yeah.
1: Bathurst. And but we didn't expect it to come through like it did, but it just went on forever.
0: Wow, what a piece of history. You saw that. Amazing.
1: Yeah, it was just happened to be there at the right at the time. I won't say it was the right time because he was a pretty good Prime Minister.
0: Yeah, great Australian, as you are, Betty. Thank you for calling.
1: That's okay.
0: We'll talk to you soon.
1: I like to keep in touch with you.
0: Yeah, I love to chat to you too. Talk soon.
1: Sorry I can't answer the question.
0: No, that's okay. I can't answer most questions too. Don't worry about it. See ya. See you, Betty. Bye. Well, let's head to George in Melville in Western Australia. Hi, George.
2: Hi, Francis. I've got a joke for you.
0: Oh, here we go. What's your joke? And please keep it clean and nice.
2: Yeah, it's clean.
0: Yeah.
2: What did the left eye say to the right eye?
0: Nobody knows?
2: And between the two of us, there's a smell.
0: Fair enough. All right. Thank you for George. Now, do you know the answer to our question?
2: What's the question again?
0: I'll ask it again. From our Australian history part of our four quiz, who succeeded Robert Menzies as Prime Minister when Menzies decided to resign as PM on August 29, 1941? He came home from London after being with Churchill in the War Cabinet during that hectic period and lost the confidence of his cabinet. Who replaced him? And it was before John Curtin became Prime Minister, Labor Prime Minister, in October of the same year.
2: Barra?
0: Sorry?
2: Farah?
0: Did you say Farah?
2: Yeah, Farah.
0: Oh, you're in and around the mark, but it's not a Farah. But you've got the phonetics kind of right. But thanks, George. Keep working on that comedy routine.
2: I will.
0: Thank you. 1-300-800-222 to play. Let's speak to Tom in Geelong in Victoria, who's out on the road this morning. Hello, mate. How are you?
3: Not bad. Yourself?
0: I'm well. Do you know the answer to our question, our Australian history question?
3: I had two in mind, but your Farah has thrown me off. Martin.
0: No. Thanks for playing, mate. Safe driving.
3: Thank you.
0: Anne-Marie's in North Ringwood, also in Victoria. Hello, Anne-Marie. Good morning.
4: Oh, hello, Francis. I was hoping someone else would get this.
0: Oh, we've got to bone up on our civic history here. There were five prime ministers through the course of Australia's World War II experience, and three of them sort of in quick succession. And this is the guy that was caught between the two giants of politics at the time, Robert Menzies and John Curtin. Who was the prime minister from August 29 to October 7 of that year of 1941?
4: I really don't know. I was going to say Bartham before my time.
0: That's okay. We will talk to you soon.
4: Okay, thank you.
0: Go well. 1-300-800-222 either my play or 0437-774-774 if you are hitting the text message. Thank you for those that are doing that. Plenty of people firing them in. Not too many correct answers as yet. Eric always on the text, he's got it right. We'll come back and take more of your calls in a moment. 1-300-800-222, lines are open. We are playing the four quiz.
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0: Coming up later this hour, Scott Gooding's a TV freak to talk television with us and talk to you. Greg in Geelong has sent through probably the best pet photo I've seen for a while. My python Lexi, and it's a big snake with our faithful staffy boy, B-O-I. Greg in Geelong, the snake and the dog get on well. That is a huge snake. You must have a massive cabinet in your house, a big enclosure. And more questions, Greg. What are you feeding Lexi? I mean, do you just give it a whole sheep every night? Because it looks capable of eating one. And I think if I was a boy, I might be a little bit nervous around Lexi. Keeping eyes out. But yeah, that's impressive. That's a busy house. Hayley in Roselle, how are you?
11: I'm good. How are you?
0: I'm well. But I'm losing my focus this morning. I better get back to the quiz. Do you know, for our four quiz, Australian history question, which Prime Minister succeeded Robert Menzies in August of 1941?
11: Okay, I was going to get the wrong answer because I was going to say Holt, but Farah had gave me a hint. So thank you to a previous caller, I'm guessing Fadden.
0: It was Artie Fadden, who had the job for a brief period of time.
11: Yay.
0: Well done. So you're up and away. You need two more to get into the prize pool. We've got Ken from Shepherd in there. What do you want to do? Okay. All things French? So something about something French?
11: Oui, oui.
0: Okay, let's do this. Okay. The Stranger, which was published in 1942, The Plague in 1947, and The Fall, which was published in 1956, are all novels and very famous novels by which legendary French author and philosopher?
11: So The Stranger,
0: The Plague and The Fall.
11: I think I know the first name, but I don't know the last name. The Stranger, The Plague and The Fall. I think it's Albert someone.
0: It is.
11: I don't know the last name. Can you give me a hint?
0: No, you've got half of it there.
11: I'm really practicing French stuff at the moment.
0: Are you?
11: I was in Paris recently.
0: Oh, really? Where did you stay in Paris?
11: I stayed in the 11th. I hadn't been there. I'm 55 and I hadn't been there since I was 16. I went there for one day. So I went for a week and I just lived like a local. And I think it really changed the way I see the world.
0: Oh, fantastic.
11: It was really wonderful.
0: Did you do the Ballad of Lucy Jordan thing and ride through Paris with the wind in your hair?
11: I pretty much did all of that. I ate baguettes. I went to the Belleville Cemetery.
0: Nice.
11: I saw all that. I mean, you don't even... I met a very nice French man.
0: It's getting better and better all in one week.
11: I'm telling you, it was like life-changing. I literally had a tear in my eye when I took off and I knew I was coming back the washing.
0: I think you'll be going back there by the sound of it.
11: Oui, oui.
0: Okay. Thank you for playing, Hayley.
11: Thank you.
0: We'll talk to you soon. 1-300-800-222 as we go to Justin in Frankston. Hello, Justin.
12: Bonjour.
0: How are you?
12: Yeah, I'm good. How are you, Francis?
0: I am well. Do you know the name of our author? The Stranger, The Plague and The Fall, all books by a famous French author and philosopher, 20th century. What was his name?
12: Sacre bleu, I do not know.
0: Oh.
12: I don't even know any French, but... those are the only French words that I can say apart from pauvre français and au revoir.
0: That'll get you around. That'll get you through Paris, okay? Thanks, Justin.
12: Thanks, mate.
0: 1-300-800-222, The Play. The lines are open. You can text 0437-774-774. A couple of people have got the answer correct. Leith has. Let's see if Stephen in Queensland can tell us. And thanks, Jamie, also texting through with the right answer. Hello, Steve.
13: Oh, hi, Francis.
0: Do you know who we're talking about in our French section here in the four quiz? The Stranger, The Plague and The Fall, all novels by which legendary French author and philosopher?
13: I think I might, because the lady gave me a clue. Did she say Albert?
0: Yeah, I can neither confirm nor deny, but yes, she did.
13: Is it Albert Camus?
0: Camus, yes. It is Albert Camus. That's right. Well done. Yeah, okay. As the French would say. Well done. Good work. So you've done the French question. So we've still got an Australian history question for you. We can go, oh, where am I? Where I describe somewhere. You've got to tell me where you are. Or Australian sport.
13: Oh, that's an interesting selection choice.
0: That's what I try to do.
13: I'll try the sport one.
0: Okay, here we go. Tell me this. I won Olympic gold in Atlanta at the Olympic Games in 1996 and then successfully defended my title in front of a home crowd in Sydney 4 years later. My event involves clay targets. Who am I? Dual Olympic gold medalist. Clay target shooting.
13: Sergeant, was it?
0: No, it wasn't. But good on you. Thanks for playing.
13: Thank you.
0: Let's go to Leslie in Brighton. Hello, Leslie. Welcome to the Four Quiz. Good morning.
14: Good morning.
0: Do you remember this?
14: No, I was hoping I wasn't next.
0: Oh, sorry.
14: Thank you.
0: You don't know? You don't have a guess?
14: No. Well, okay, Pinocchio. I don't know.
0: I should just let you win that for give you that point for coming up with that answer, but no, it isn't. Thank you for playing.
14: Thank
0: that. But
14: you,
0: please
14: sir,
0: call back. 1-300-200-1300-222. No, get it right. Leslie threw me off my game with Pinocchio. 1-300-800-222 is the number to call on the Four Quiz here on ABC Radio overnight. Sian, how are you in Erskineville in Sydney? Good morning.
15: Hi, Francis. Very well.
0: Do you know the answer? The Olympic gold medal in Atlanta in clay shooting, 1996, then defended his title in front of a home crowd 4 years later, won it again.
15: I think I can have a reasonable guess because I think he was the flag bearer 1 year.
0: Yep.
15: He's a country boy. I think it's Michael Diamond.
0: You are right. It is. What a name too, eh?
15: Yeah. Michael Diamond. Great name.
0: There you go.
15: Good play shooting.
0: Well done. We got you out of the Australian sports section. Two more questions to go into the prize pool. So far, only Ken from Shepparton's in there. Do you want to do a where am I question where I describe somewhere? You've got to tell me where you are. We've still got some French questions and an Australian history question left too.
15: I'm not very good at geography, Francis, so maybe we'll go with Australian history.
0: Okay, the Australian history question takes us back to 2006. 14 days underground, two survivors and a rescue watched around Australia and the world. What event am I describing?
15: When the guys got eaten, they were in the mining accident.
0: Where was that?
15: In Tasmania.
0: Do you know the name of the town?
15: Lockhart?
0: No. It became known as the event became synonymous with the place where it happened. So it is a somewhere
15: Lockhurst, mine something disaster. Like that. Yeah, Bill Shorten was there. I remember he was the head of the union at the time.
0: Yeah, the Australian Workers Union, AWU. That's right. Well, you got it all there. It's just the name of the town where it happened.
15: I'll pass it on to the next person, Francis. Thank you.
0: Talk to you soon. 1-300-800-222 to play. It's the Four Quiz, and Kerry is in Queensland, Kangaroo Point in beautiful Brisbane. Hello, Kerry.
16: Yeah, hi, Francis. Yes, I know this question, I think.
0: What's the answer?
16: Beaconsfield.
0: It was. Beaconsfield mine disaster rescued two of them. Brant Webb and Todd Russell were rescued. Their mate, unfortunately, Larry Knight, was the one who died in that terrible, terrible incident. But yes, you are right. So we've done with Australian history. So all things French, where am I, and one Australian sport question left.
16: Oh, we'll have a crack at the sport thing.
0: Okay. Back to the Olympic Games in 2000 in Sydney. Which Australian athlete was cruelly disqualified in the shadows of the stadium when she just needed to complete the final lap to win the 20-kilometre walk race?
16: I can remember it like it was yesterday, but I just can't remember the name. I can still see it.
0: It's gut-wrenching to watch.
16: Yeah,
0: it was gut-wrenching to watch. I actually, writing this question, I went and had a look at it again today just on YouTube. I was just like, oh, my tummy dropped. It was just terrible. But, yeah. Thank you for playing, Kerry.
16: Thanks, Francis. Bye, Nick.
0: 1-300-800-222 to play. Let's see if Pamela in Carlton can help us out with our question about the Sydney Olympic Games. Good morning, Pamela. How are you?
17: Good morning, Francis. Good. I was hoping I didn't get a sport question.
0: Oh, I'm sorry, but here we are. We'll have to make do. Do you remember this day? It was just so heartbreaking.
17: I don't, but I'll have a I'll have a stab at Glenys Nunn because she's the only one I know who was a walker.
0: No, it wasn't Glenys, but good on you. Thanks for calling.
17: Thanks, Francis. Bye-bye.
0: We'll talk to you soon. 1-300-800-222. Steve in Frankston, hello.
18: Oh, g'day, Francis. How are you?
0: Do you remember this incident from the games in Sydney?
18: I do. Speaking of walkers, though, like...

0: horrified. And this is what happened to this athlete in Sydney in 2000. Just as she was about to enter the stadium after the 20K walk to do the final lap, she was in the lead, and then it all went terribly wrong for her when an official stepped out and flashed a red disc at her, which said, "Sorry, but you've been disqualified." What is her name?
1: Well, I'm not going to waste any more time. I don't know.
0: Ah, okay. Well, thanks for calling.
2: Hi, thanks, Francis.
0: Talk to you soon. Carol knows who it is. She's texted through. So does Chipper in King Island. He knows who it was. Yes, don't we guess, Eric? Glenys Nunn was not a race walker. That's correct. But we don't need to correct people on air. We play nice. Let's go to DY and speak to Tessa. Hello, DY. Tessa, how are you going?
3: Not too bad, thanks.
0: Do you remember this?
3: Yes, I do. Jane Saville.
0: That is correct. Poor old Jane Saville. If you watch the YouTube video, your heart will break, so I don't recommend it, but it is a bit of history that most of us will never forget because she was on the way to winning the gold medal, but it didn't happen.
3: It was.
0: Oh, hard way to go out. Okay, what do you want to do next, Tessa? You could do a where am I question where I describe a place and time and you tell me where you are, or a French question.
3: Oh.
0: Something about French culture, France itself.
3: I'm going to French question.
0: Okay, well, have a listen to this. I've got a little bit of something to play for you. It comes from a famous song. Let me just see if I can find my little piece of audio here as he looks around. There it is there. I'll drag that in here. Have a listen to this. So this is a bit of a French monologue in the middle of a very famous song. You've just got to listen to it. Tell me the name of the band and the name of the song. Have a listen.

0: There we are. Do you know what song that is in the band, Tessa?
1: I've never heard it before.
0: I'm sure you must have, but anyway, from about 1978, 79, famous song.
1: No.
0: Thanks for playing, Tessa. Good to talk to you. Sandra in Perth is straight there and knows what it is. I wonder if Stocky in Darwin does. Hello, mate. How are you?
2: Yeah, good.
0: Do you know where how are you today up there in the north?
2: Oh, living the dream, mate.
0: Oh, good to hear. Someone's doing it for all of us. do you know what song that comes from and what the name of the band is?
2: Oh, I wouldn't have a clue, mate. That's the first time I've heard it.
0: Oh, I'm not. But I bet when you know the song, you'll know that you've heard it before. I'll play it again.

0: Anything come to mind there, Stocky?
1: Yeah, I know the song now, but I just can't think of the name. Bugging.
0: Good on you, mate. Good to talk to you.
1: Hold on, before you go, Grant. Yes,
0: I've got
1: a couple of things I want to tell you.
0: Go ahead.
1: My brother-in-law, his name's Eros Poli.
0: Yes?
1: He's a pushbike rider. He's from Italy.
0: Oh, wow.
1: He won a gold medal in 88 at the Seoul Olympics.
0: Oh, that's a very, very cool claim to fame.
1: Oh, that's not all, mate. He also won the mountain stage of the Tour de France. He's the only one who broke away from the pack and took him out and won the actual stage. He's the only one that's ever done it.
0: Have you ever gone for a ride on a bike with him?
1: No, mate, I've never met him.
0: Oh, good on you.
1: There's a thing on YouTube that's called Grinter.
0: Yep.
1: And that tells you the story about how he wins the stages of the Tour de France. And you also get to meet my sister and their kids.
0: Oh, fantastic. I'm going to have a look that up on the YouTubes. Thanks for calling, mate.
1: Not a problem, friends. You enjoy your day.
0: You too, mate. 1-300-800-222 is the number to call. Andrew in Smithton and Tass. Hello, Andrew. Good morning. No, is he with us? No, he's gone. Let's move on to James in Randwick. He might be able to help us with this question. Hello, James.
2: Yeah, Psycho Killer by Talking Heads.
0: Yeah, it was Psycho Killer by

0: Talking Heads, of course. It's that middle part that is in there. And I can give you the translation of what's being said.
1: I know the first part is Sukhoje Farm. I'm very hungry. I didn't catch the rest of it.
0: It's what I did that evening, what she said that evening, fulfilling my hope. Headlong, I go towards glory. Whatever.
1: Oh.
0: There you go. Well done. One day. Well, it's better in French when we don't know what it actually means. Much better. Okay, yeah. So we've got the French question down. So to get into the prize pool here, I'll give you a where am I question, and then we'll head to extra time because you've got the last question in the quiz here. So here we are. Tell me this. I'm walking through a huge complex of temples in Cambodia, watching the sunrise behind a line.
1: Angkor Wat.
0: You are right. Have you been there?
1: I've been there, actually, yeah.
0: What's it like? I've never been.
1: Oh, absolutely stunning. Then there's another one next door to it called Angkor Thom, which is better with all the enormous heads and all that sort of thing. Yeah.
0: Excellent. Well, you've got two, and to join Ken in the prize pool, we need to go to extra time here. So I'm going to ask you an Australian sports question. If you get this right, you get into the prize pool. Last question in the quiz: which legendary Australian cricket captain was known by his teammates as Captain Cranky?
1: Well, he may have me here. Michael Clarke?
0: No, it wasn't Michael Clarke. It was Alan Border. Captain Cranky. But thanks for playing.
1: No worries.
0: Talk to you soon.
1: Thank you.
0: And that's it for the four quiz. And Ken in Shepparton is the only one who landed in the prize pool by getting all three questions. So, Ken, call back. You have won the coveted fridge magnet with us here on ABC Radio Overnights. And thanks to everyone who played along at home. Dave, he got it right about Talking Heads. So did Z. Plenty of people were right there on that. Carol as well. Really appreciate you texting through. And we'll do it again next week here on ABC Radio Overnights.

0: Gabrielle. No, it's Gabrielle. Desiree. Did my soul singer speak up for a moment there? Desiree. And you've got to be with us here on ABC Radio Overnights. Thanks to everyone who played along. Thanks to Ken and Shepparton, who's called back to win his fridge magnet. He'll be the talk of the bar across the Shepparton and elsewhere this weekend, having won the Overnights quiz. And we'll do it again next week. Hey, coming up in a moment, Scott Goodings is going to talk to us, our TV freak. And we're going to be talking about great TV documentary series. Now, 70 Up is coming up really soon. If you remember the 7 Up series, Michael Apted was the director, and it features, I think, half a dozen young British kids from different areas and classes at the start of their preschooling, and follows them every 7 years throughout their lives. And they're up to 70 up, which is amazing, and that's about to screen. And so Scott's going to talk about that, and we're going to discuss your favourite television documentary series. It could be about anything, really. There's been a lot in recent times. There's some great ones from back in the day as well. I mean, The World at War, I remember as a kid, with, I think, Sir Laurence Olivier doing the very, very sort of prophetic and profound voiceover. It scared the bugaloo out of me, but it was incredible. I watched it again recently because I bought the DVD box set to have a look at it. And the amazing thing about that, and we'll talk to Scott about this, is that it was made in the early 70s, so all of the interviews are in there are still first-person interviews. So you get an interview with Albert Speer, who was still alive at the time. So these are sort of, you know, these are primary sources. Unbelievable if you watch it again. Still scared the bugaloo out of me. So we'll talk to Scott and take your calls on 1-300-800-222, 1-300-800-222.
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0: Scott Goodings with us, talking TV in a sec. First, though, this is Mondo Rock.

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0: And it's good morning to Scott Goodings, the TV freak. G'day, Scott. How are you?
2: I'm good, Francis. How are you?
0: I'm well. I'm really excited to know that 70 Up is here, though it dates us all thinking about it coming up to 70 Up, because I do remember, you know, watching it when I was 14 and 21, and now we're at 70.
2: Yeah, it aired last night in the UK, and it's going to air on SBS and on SBS On Demand on October the 7th here, so not long to wait now.
0: Do you want to give people the background on the who've never seen it, because some people might never have seen any of these, what the idea was and how it's been done and who did it?
2: It was originally part of an ITV in England current affairs show, World in Action, and what they did was... played on the Jesuit motto, which is give me a child until he's seven, or give me a child for the first 7 years and I'll give you the man. So they found, they started off with 20 kids. They wrangled them together. They selected 20 kids from all over England and gathered them at the London Zoo. That's how the first one starts in 1964. And in the end, there's 14 young characters in it who are interviewed every 7 years of their lives and asked where they are and, you know, about their views. And I think the original idea, in a way, Michael Apted took over on the second one. And in a way, I think he was setting out to prove the assumption that our whole life can be based on class. He wasn't going to challenge the idea that it's not. He was going to say the class system's fixed and we're basically, our lives are predetermined on what class we're born into.
0: And Apted, has he been on the project the whole time going back every 7 years? Does he make this one? Or is he still with us?
2: No, he passed away in 2021. And they weren't sure they were going to do it. But what happened was Nick was the Yorkshire farmer's son who moved to America and became the nuclear physicist. It's really quite sad because in 2023 he was about to pass away. And he contacted the producer and said, look, you know, let's do an interview. Because I'm going to pass away soon. So they did an interview. And in a way, that was the catalyst for doing 70 Up that was commissioned after they did the interview. They thought we might as well go with it. And they've got a director, Asif Kapadia, who he's directed Amy, you know, Amy Whitehouse,
0: yes.
2: Docco, yep. And Senna and Diego Maradona.
0: Oh, so he, great
2: yeah,
0: films.
2: And he said he was a fan of it, yeah.
0: Oh, well, that's very exciting that he's the person that's taken on the mantle of this project. I can't wait. And is it just a standalone film, or is it a series? Have they sort of changed the format? Or
2: I think it's a couple of parts.
0: Yeah.
2: And I think one of the things they, towards the end of it, they actually, I wouldn't say let loose, but they talk about their experiences in it. And a few things come up, like, you know, there are only four women. I think Apted might have said there's a bit of regret. There was only four women chosen out of the 14. They talk a bit about Apted, about his preconceptions about a lot of things and how they always felt they were being judged. And I remember in one of them, it might have been 35, 42, I remember one of them said, I almost feel this anxiety 2 years out thinking, oh, they're about to

0: turn up again. You know, because it'd be pretty hard. People in the world do judge the participants on what they say when they're 7 and when they're 14 and 21. And they're sort of stuck in history. Imagine that. Imagine being filmed when you're 7 and people judging you on what you said when you were 7.
1: Yeah, or having preconceptions about you, absolutely. I guess it predates social media. So these days, young people might be posting things online, photos or comments, and they're forever comments now, aren't they? Someone might drag it up 20 years later and go, well, yeah, I said that when I was 12 or 13 or 14, and you're sort of stuck with it. But this is prior to that. These were the only people that this was happening to.
0: And there was no idea this was going to happen. They thought this was going to be a one-off. We're interviewing seven-year-old kids. Didn't know it's going to still be going when they're 70.
1: Well, I loved it, and I can't wait to see it. But I take your point. It could be defining for these people. And as you said, you know, their whole life is, in some ways, they've got to turn up and give a report card every 7 years on how it's going, because it's not all smooth sailing.
0: No, it's not. One of the Neil, the character that's that was, I think, about 28 up. He appeared as homeless in Scotland. Since then, he's run a lot for office, public office. He's run as a councillor. He's run for a Labour Democrat candidate in England, and he forged a relationship with one of the rich upper class boys, which is great. A great friendship's come out of that, which probably wouldn't have happened if they hadn't have met on the program.
1: So that's something good to come out of it. The fellas moved to Australia?
0: Yeah. And that was, I mean, I remember when you used to watch it, you know, that sort of, it was almost the Neighbours stereotype. All of a sudden that cut to, was it Paul?
1: It was Paul. Can I give you my Paul story? I ran the 2002 Melbourne Marathon.
0: Yeah.
1: And getting towards the end of a marathon, you start to get, your head goes all over the place. You get the bit of the wobbles up. And I looked across and I thought, I know that face. And so for the next last sort of 5 kilometres, I'm running next to this guy going, I know that guy's face. I know that guy's face. Where's that guy's from? I'm thinking, am I going crazy? And it was Paul. It was Paul from the 7-Up series. He was running the marathon too. And it sort of clicked on me who it was. Thankfully, I didn't go, you know, he's just busted his gut over 42 kilometres as well. So I didn't go up to say, you Paul from 7-Up. But it was him. I thought I was hallucinating.
0: The depictions of him for the English audience, if nothing else, it was everyone in Australia lives on this acreage out in the outer suburbs and all ride horses and all have kangaroos bounding in the background and all have swimming pools.
1: Scott Goodings at TV Freaks with us. 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I mentioned The World at War earlier, Scott. I just think that original series is still, you know, groundbreaking, and there's been a lot of war docos, but it is still the gold standard. So let's talk to you about out there. 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

0: ABC News with David Rollins. International students are expected to be barred from bringing family members to Australia under migration changes set to be announced today. The new regime is intended to help the government meet its target of cutting 75,000 people from net overseas migration by the year 2028. Home Affairs Minister Tony Burke has told Question Time that the current legislative framework around immigration is insufficient, but that there are still plenty of actions the government can take.
1: The more tools that are available, the better we can target the system. The best form of outcome there will be if we are able to sort our way through for a legislative option. In the absence of that, there are still more levers that the government will be able to use, and I'll be making those announcements tomorrow.
0: Yemen's Houthi militant group has claimed further attacks against Saudi Arabia, while Riyadh is yet to confirm them. The Houthis have been targeting infrastructure in Saudi Arabia and its shipping on the Red Sea, where they have seized several islands in the Bab al-Mandeb Strait. It's led to a further surge in energy prices, with the Strait of Hormuz still effectively blocked by Iran. Houthi military spokesperson Yahya Sirai claims the fresh attacks targeted oil and military infrastructure.
2: The first targeted Aramco company in Yanbu, with dozens of ballistic missiles and drones, and the hits were precise and direct, causing large fires and extensive damage. The other targeted Khamis Mashit Airbase, with a number of ballistic missiles, and the hit was precise.
0: Prosecutors in Kosovo have attacked a European Union office following the conviction of former President Hashim Thaci to 25 years in prison for war crimes. With more on this story, here's the BBC's Paul Moss.
3: He was one of the leaders of the Kosovo Liberation Army, which fought in the war to break away from Serbia, which was just one of the many conflicts which broke out after Yugoslavia fell apart. For the Serbs, it was a particularly bitter conflict because, as far as they were concerned, Kosovo wasn't just part of Yugoslavia, it was part of Serbia itself. And this was a conflict in which there were all sorts of allegations of atrocities being committed. Now, I have to say, human rights campaigners have always said most of the atrocities were committed by the Serb side, but there have always been allegations that the Kosovo Liberation Army that fought for independence was also committing atrocities.
0: People are being warned to steer clear of wild birds as more cases of a severe avian influenza strain are detected in New South Wales. The H5 bird flu variant has now been confirmed in 8 more birds across Sydney's east and south, along with several coastal locations in the state. New South Wales Deputy Chief Veterinary Officer Dr. Rhys Powell says people should alert authorities if they see a sick or dead bird.
4: We're asking the public to avoid contact with the wild birds, and that particularly includes pets and children. Record what they see, number species and location, particularly valuable, ask photos if you can, and report it to us via the online form on our website or via the EAD hotline on 1800 675 888.
0: The family of Peter Tiki Mason, who died after his motorcycle struck a pothole on a regional Victorian highway, so they want him to be remembered for the life he lived, not the way he died. Charlotte Wilkes has the story.
5: 71-year-old Ballarat man Peter Mason died in a crash on the Western Highway in Trawalla earlier this week. His death reignited anger over the condition of Victoria's roads. But Mr. Mason's family released a statement this afternoon saying he was much more than the circumstances of his death. They say they're aware of the public interest surrounding the circumstances of the crash, including the condition of the road where the incident occurred, but they don't want his death used to promote political agendas. They say any investigation and reform should be dealt with by the appropriate authorities.
0: In sport, Newcastle Knights NRLW hooker Olivia Higgins says it's hard to put into words the impact that retiring Sydney Roosters duo Millie Elliott and Corbin Baxter have had on women's rugby league. Elliott and Baxter have confirmed that this season will be their last, leaving the pair on track to go out with another premiership at the Roosters. Both players have been key figures in helping grow and shape the competition. Higgins says she's blessed to have played some small part in their careers.
6: I think just their presence alone and then the way they carry themselves and just their accolades in themselves it's incredible, and I've been so blessed. I've been able to play with both of them. I've won premierships with both of them, and yeah, just incredible, and I hope they really understand what they've done for the game.
0: This is ABC News.
7: Weather for Brisbane for Thursday, an overnight low of 11 degrees, then partly cloudy, heading for a top of 24. Logan, partly cloudy in 23, partly cloudy in 23 for Redcliffe as well. Ipswich, partly cloudy in 25. Sunshine Coast, partly cloudy in 22. On the Gold Coast, a shower or two, becoming windy and heading for a top of 22 degrees.
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12: Good morning to you, wherever you are around this beautiful country of ours. 3:06 on the east coast of Australia, 3:24 in South Australia, and the Northern Territory, 1:06 in the west. Scott Goodings, our TV freak, is talking to us. We're talking TV documentary series.

0: 70 Up is coming to SBS, the latest instalment. I wonder, Scott, might be the last, possibly, instalment of the legendary 7 Up series. But we want to hear from people about your favourite TV documentary series throughout the ages. 1300 800 222 or text through 0437 774 774. Scott, let's go through a few of yours before we hit the phones and read some text messages out. What are the ones out of all of them, because there have been so many, that are still at the top of your list?
1: Look, you mentioned The World at War before 1973, the fact it's narrated by Sir Laurence Olivier, but I recently watched one too in the company of my friends, and they were blown away about how almost modern it was in its documentary form. But the thing about it was that it also focused on the civilians involved in the wars and the occupations. And it's interesting that that's a theme that Ken Burns, the great American documentary filmmaker, took up in his Vietnam series, The Vietnam War, which is one of my favourites.
0: Yeah, that's amazing.
1: Yeah, it's because it looks at the American soldiers, first of all, then it looks at their families at home, then it looks at anti-war protesters, and then in the Vietnam side, you've got the North, both North and South, and you've got soldiers and civilians. But one of the things I love about it is these documentaries can be educators, because I know you love your American history. And in World at War, in one of the late episodes, it features Stephen E. Ambrose. He was Stephen Ambrose at the time. Now, he went on to write Band of Brothers.
0: Yeah, I love that too.
1: Yeah. And I posted a link to this on the Facebook page, because the clip on YouTube's half an hour, and it's 1973, and it's like watching a lecture from a 1970s progressive university lecturer. He's dressed in this, you know, Ernest Hemingway fisherman's big polo, you know, white jumper. You know, they go out and fishing in. He's got this long hair. And it's just captivating. He talks about the rush to Berlin, the competition to get to Berlin between between the Russians and the Americans, who was going to get there first. And it's entertainment, but it's also a real education. And it is like a really formal lecture. And I was sort of blown away watching a bit of it tonight, because it's one of those things that we've lost in TV, when you can just let someone talk for 20 minutes uninterrupted, and they're entertaining and they can be engaging. And we've sort of lost that a bit.
0: 1-300-800-222 is the number. We're talking great TV documentary series. There's been plenty of great Australian ones too, and I think Owen in Sydney wants to start with one. Hello, Owen, how are you?
2: Hi, hi, Scott and Brontis. Good, thanks. Hope you're well. Listening to Scott's Facebook post, he mentioned the documentary Labour in Power, which, of course, set the gold standard for political documentary, and of course, spawned the whole industry after government football and subsequent documentaries like The Howard Years and The Killing Season and the latest one, Nemesis. But what's widely been forgotten is around the same time, there was a documentary on the ABC, multi-part documentary called, The Liberal Party at 50. And it was hosted by Poole Goward, who, of course, went on to become a Liberal Party minister in New South Wales. And that was quite interesting to me, because I was still relatively, I was only like 13 years old at the time. And that was provided a history of the 50 years of the Liberal Party, and so on to, you know, Menzies, Holt, Gorton, and all the way up to 1994, which of course was, I think Alexander Downer had just been elected leader, so it was all the pre-Howard era. But it was very well done, and because Poole Goward, I think partly because Poole Goward is known for her conservative leanings, a lot of people who might otherwise have been suspicious of the ABC comfortable talking to her.
0: Yeah, that's a good one, Owen. I've got vague memories. Just want to throw to Scott to see if he remembers that too. Thanks for your call, Owen. Is that one that you remember, Scotty? Because I've got vague memories of it, but
1: I can't really remember that one. But you know the Labor in Power one? You know what's interesting about that, Francis?
0: What's that?

0: It was actually recorded by all the Labor figures, and they discussed the 82 Hawke challenge on Hayden when they were in opposition, and then the eventual, you know, toppling of Hayden as opposition leader. They talked about the Kirribilli agreement. It was all filmed in 92, and it was before the Mike Willacy interview with John Hewson about how much GST is there on a cake.
1: Which was one of our quiz questions tonight.
0: Because Labor thought they were going to lose the election.
1: Yes.
0: And so when you watch Labor in power, you're watching it sort of thinking, this is like they've lost the election. And in the last episode of it, it's almost like tacked on the last 10 minutes. Oh, by the way, this is what happened. You know, Keating won the election, you know. So that was amazing that they thought and it all flipped away, and perhaps a few of them thought they shouldn't have said what they said.
1: Well, that's it. I mean, I've worked in Parliament, and I remember when Mark Willacy was there in and around the time of making that more recent series with the Liberals in particular, that so many people who would never previously want to talk, but when they hear that one of their colleagues or one of their political opponents or their rivals are speaking, suddenly become very keen to have their say in order to put their view on the record. So if you get one, you get them all. It's a fascinating little dynamic that went on there. We've got a couple of questions. Marion wants to know, what Facebook page should she look at, Scott, by the way?
0: Oh, that was I've posted on the Overnights page.
1: So if you go to ABC Overnight's Facebook page, you can go there. Hey, Pete's in Tassie. He wants to talk about a great documentary. You can too. 1-300-800-222. 1-300-800-222 to call, or 0437-774-774 to text through your favourite documentary TV series. Hello, Pete.
2: G'day, mate. How are you?
1: I'm well. Have you got one that we should check out?
2: Actually, it's two, but I'll be quick with them. First one was a wonderful BBC series called The Great War.
1: Now, when was it made, Pete? Do you remember? Was it
2: I remember watching it on TV. It used to be on Sunday afternoons on the ABC when it was worth watching. And, it was back in the late 60s.
1: Oh, so I'd imagine that it would have had some survivors and some veterans.
2: It had a lot. And blokes in the trenches from all sides, French, Australians, Kiwis, Germans. Oh, it was brilliant. And it was still available. I ordered it from the BBC and I got a DVD copy of it.
1: Oh, you've got it. Okay. And how many, what is it, one episode or was it five?
2: It went for about 12 or 13 episodes.
1: Oh, well, that sounds like a goldmine. I need to know.
2: And then
1: that.
2: To follow it. Yep. They had a thing called The Lost Peace, and it was about 1918 up till 1933.
1: The Lost Peace?
2: Yes, and that was, 1939, and it was narrated by Michael Redgrave.
1: Wow. Have you got that one too? Did you find
2: it? No, you can't get it. I've been looking for it everywhere.
1: Oh, wow.
2: Because I used to watch it because it was a natural segue into the World at War, so it was a brilliant series, and they also had the old, you know, people from the 1920s and 30s who remembered the Depression and, you know, all the stuff in it. It was a brilliant series.
1: Oh, thank you for that. You've put those on my radar, and I will try and track those down, but I definitely want to see them. All those documentaries that have that primary source, as historians would say, you know, first-person recollection of their experience are priceless. They're so special.
2: They are. And you're sitting there, and these are both sort of in their 40s and 50s, you know, and well, I'm 77 now. But I was watching it when I was an older teenager.
1: Thinking, look at these old geezers.
2: Exactly. But, well, it got me into going to Gallipoli. I went to the battlefields in France, and it was, you learn things, you know.
1: Oh, well, thank you for tipping us into that. That's really good. Thank you for your call.
2: Yes, go for it.
1: Thank you, mate. 1-300-800-222. A couple of on the text message as well. This one, Scott Gooding's, about O.J. Simpson. O.J. Made in America, a great documentary series about that whole episode with O.J. Simpson and a study of American culture. The other one, I mean, that is an amazing documentary series because it also has all that the sporting context in it as well, about who he was and why he was such a, for those of us in Australia who didn't really get who he was before he was a celebrity, what he meant as a sports person and why he was so profound, what happened.
0: And it's just like on the sport ones, the ESPN documentary series, 30 for 30, you've seen them, haven't you?
1: Oh, I've seen a few of them. I mean, there's some amazing films in there.
0: And they're really quite political, aren't they? And not just about sport. They're about the politics of what was going on too, and really amazing stories that you never knew, like between relationships between teammates that went awry and owners and everything.
1: One that immediately jumps to mind is the story of the Yugoslav Olympic basketball
0: team. Yeah, that's one I was thinking. I couldn't quite remember it,
1: And when the Balkan War breaks out in the early 90s, it splits this silver medal winning basketball team and fractures them completely, and they were also

0: from opposite sides of the conflict, playing with and against each other in the NBA. It's quite an incredible documentary.
1: I think it's called Once Were Brothers or We Were Brothers.
0: We Were Brothers,
1: if you want to look for it. Yeah.
0: Let's get back to the phones. 1-300-800-222 as we speak to Mark in Fairfield. Hello, Mark.
2: Hello, hey. Yeah, I've got two titles. One was called When Will the Birds Return? It's a documentary thing of the people being interviewed after Cyclone Tracy had hit Darwin. Ooh.
0: Wow,
2: and it's on the archive thing, Australian Museum archive thing, which I saw on YouTube, which I've got downloaded and put onto my TV so I can watch. You know, and the other one is from the History Channel, the rise and fall of the Third Reich, to do with the people's voices from Germany after World War One, leading up to, and all videos all from home videos of their own cameras in colour and some in black and white. Very haunting.
0: Mm. Yeah. Thank you for those. Two other great ones. I didn't know about those. Thank you, Mark.
2: Nice.
0: 1-300-800-222. Scott?
1: You know, and the caller before about he went to Gallipoli after seeing the Great War. I'm not sure if I visit bridges, but I've actually developed an interest in bridges through that mechanical engineer. Have you ever seen Rob Bell? He's done. Started off with Britain's greatest bridges, then he did London's greatest bridges, and he talks about. And then does the world's greatest bridges, which features Sydney Harbour Bridge. So that piqued my interest. And also he's done one on Brooklyn Bridge. Ken Burns did first doco was on Brooklyn Bridge, but it's just it tells the story about the significance of the bridge and how it was built and how the architecture and what it did. You know, linking the two. Towns that previously didn't, connect because of the river. They had to take ferries. So that's something that TV documentaries can do. You know, you're sitting there watching ESPN one night and you're watching a documentary about bridges and before you know it, you've watched 10 in a row.
0: You've binged on bridges.
1: Yeah, so maybe I think I might be heading some of these bridges. There's one in Bristol I want to go to and there's a few in Wales I want to go to.
0: Got a list of bridges. You've got to have a mission in life.
1: Yes.
0: What about a TV documentary about TV shows?
1: One of my favourites was Wise Guy, which if you're a fan of Sopranos, a couple of years ago, I think it would have been on HBO, David Chase, the creator of Sopranos, who I always love because David Chase wrote a lot of episodes about one of our favourite 70s horror shows, The Night Stalker.
0: Oh, yes, Carl Kolchak.
1: Which he doesn't really mention much in the Sopranos doco, but it just talks about the story of Sopranos and there were a lot of things different about that show. You know, they used to take season breaks so the stars could go and do their own projects, do film projects. They had a couple of breaks for like a year or 2 years, and it just talks about the cast and the impact on popular culture and the idea of stereotypes and the idea of place and family and everything. So, yeah, Wise Guy, David Chase and Sopranos is worth looking for.
0: One that somebody sent through this morning just now, I Am Not Your Negro, James Baldwin's words narrated by Samuel L. Jackson. Exceptional examination of race in America. Oh, that sounds good too. Let's speak to Sam in Thomastown. Hello, Sam. Welcome back to Overnights.
3: Yeah, good morning, Francis and Scott. Yeah, one of my favourites was Italians in America. With a four-part series, like, and it had a series on entertainers, Frank Sinatra and such, and then a segues into Lucky Luciano, the mobster, right? But also, you've got, what about, what's his name? When We Were Kings would have to qualify, right? The Rumble in the Jungle, the untold story.
0: Oh, that's a great, that's more of a movie than a TV series. But yeah, it is. And the funny thing about that film, Sam and Scott, is that it was never meant to be a documentary about Ali and Frazier. It was meant to be a music film that was a sort of like African-American black music answer to Woodstock. But because of what happened with the fight and with everything else, they never completed the film. So they had to sort of pivot away and do it differently. And so they turned it into a doco about the fight. So they flipped it on its head. And that's why we've got all those great music segments of James Brown and others performing in the movie. That was meant to be the film, but it worked out better the other way in a lot of ways.
3: But it was interwoven with Norman Mailer and what's his name? George Plimpton, when he's saying, what was he saying? The sarcophagus or something.
0: Yeah. Or have you read Mailer's book, The Fight?
3: I have, yeah. And also, George Plimpton's bought an auto.

0: biography, right? And he gets to tell the story of how, what's his name, Hemingway and what's his name, Mailer, never met. He tried to set up a meeting in a cafe in New York, and it didn't happen.
1: Oh,
0: right?
1: There you go. It's probably better that they didn't. Those two egos in the one room would have been a bit much. Thank you, Sam. We've got to move on and talk to Phil in Guildford in Sydney. Hello, Phil. How are you?
2: Hello, Scott and Francis.
3: Hi.
2: I was remembering, funnily, a series from early 80s, 81-ish, called Pelican's Progress.
1: What was it about?
2: One of the journalists back in the day, TV journalist, Bob Raymond, he organised for about four or five seaplanes to circumnavigate Australian coastline, and it was about at least six-part series that inspired a book, but it also inspired my first road trip as a young driver.
1: There you
2: go. To check out the Great Ocean Road.
1: Good one. Thank you for that, Phil. We'll check that. We'll put that on our list for sure. Let's speak to Paul in Newcastle. Hello, Paul.
4: Oh, g'day, Scott. G'day, Francis. Yeah, great little topic. Just three quick things. I remember seeing When We Were Kings at the movies. I saw it with a guy who did not know the outcome of the fight before we went saw the documentary.
1: Outstanding way to watch it.
4: and he had no idea right until the end.
1: Wow.
4: So
1: did he jump out of his seat?
4: It was like he was watching the fight. Well, it was like he was watching the fight for the first time. And I remember saying to him, we had about 5 minutes to go on the movie, and I said, "Do you know who wins?" And he goes, "No."
1: Nah.
4: I nearly fell out of my chair. So it was that good, a doco. 30 for 30, a bit like that Yugoslav one. There's one on Michael Chang and his victory of the French Open in 89. And during that fortnight that he won the French Open, Tiananmen Square was going on in China. And this documentary looks at the parallel between the two and an American-Chinese.
1: Oh, that's great. Yeah, I forgot about that.
4: Winning French. I think it's called American Sun. But my favourite one, a lot of these came out of after COVID, didn't they, really? I mean, Last Dance and stuff like that. There's one called Hip Hop Evolution, which goes back to the beginning of hip hop in New York with Grandmaster Flash, and traces it all the way to the 21st century. And it was amazing. I think the only problem is it was largely produced by Sean Puffy Combs.
1: Oh, okay, that's a problem.
4: yeah, a bit of a problem. But absolutely amazing watching how they made music, how they went down to all the record stores to find tracks to play. And it goes through a whole lot of people. Well, Sean Combs, Grandmaster Flash, Buster MC, a whole lot of people. If you like your hip hop, that's a fantastic documentary that's still available, I think.
1: Good on you, Paul. I'm definitely going to try and find that one. Thank you for your call. As we go to Dennis in Victoria and Oakley. G'day, Dennis. How are you? We've got Scott Goodings. We're talking great TV documentary series here on ABC Radio Overnights. What's on your list, Dennis?
3: There's a lot because I've been watching them since the early 50s. I say the early 50s. The best for me, the BBC stepped up a pace in the early 70s. They produced one called Civilization, Kenneth Clark. That was followed by another one called The Ascent of Man. This is the BBC going really highbrow.
1: Yeah.
3: And it's really magnificently done. And I'd also, Ken Burns must never be ignored when people ring in on this type of stuff. His Civil War and baseball in the modern era for me are unsurpassed.
1: Yeah, they're both brilliant. I loved Prohibition as well too, which is a much shorter series, but it gave you a real sense of what it was about and why it occurred. So, yeah, amazing. Yeah, but the Civil War one, you know what the amazing thing about that, Dennis and Scott, is because it was before the age of motion pictures and film, he had to make a documentary with a lot of still photos and talking heads to tell the story in a way that probably audiences aren't so used to anymore, but it still works brilliantly, doesn't it, Dennis?
3: Yeah, look, could I just make the point that, in a sense, you're making as well? The person who narrates the story, the storyteller, is very important in all documentaries. Burns got it right almost every time. He picked someone with a wonderful voice, and you never doubted the integrity.

0: what was being said to you.
1: That's a really good point. Well, thank you very much, Dennis. Really appreciate it. And we have to mention David Attenborough too. Life on Earth and any number of his incredible groundbreaking and really, you know, really important, seismically important documentaries about nature, Scott.
2: Yeah, and Peter Coyote's the go-to man for Ken Burns lately, the narrator. I just thought I'd finish with a music one for you. The
1: Yes.
2: Ken Burns one, Country Music. Have you seen that?
1: No, I haven't seen. I've seen the jazz one, which I loved as well.
2: Country music is great. I mean, I'm not big on, you know, the history of country music, but there's one episode that threw me in. It introduced me to Kris Kristofferson.
1: Yeah.
2: I never knew that he was a Rhodes Scholar. I never knew he was, you know, teaching at West Point, teaching literature. And then when he started pursuing songwriting, his mum disowned him. He was from a very strict military thing. But the most amazing story, and I get very emotional hearing it, is Chris was watching, talks about how he wrote Sunday Morning Coming Down.
1: Oh, what a song.
2: And how he watched Johnny Cash cover it. And he was at the Johnny Cash show. And the network executive stepped in and said, "You're not allowed to sing that song. I wish, was it? I wish that I was stoned."
1: Yeah.
2: And he was worried. He thought, "Oh, if Johnny doesn't sing the song, it'll lose a bit of power, but it doesn't matter because Johnny's singing the song." And then they cut the clip in Country Music by Ken Burns. And when they come to that line, Johnny Cash stares at the camera and defiantly says it, you know,
1: yeah.
2: in the wake of his own show, but in the wake of network executive pressure. So never did I think I'd be watching a Ken Burns documentary about country music and find an amazing bit of TV history that I never knew.
1: I
2: love going back and watching that.
1: It's
2: great.
1: So much fun catching up, Scott. We'll do it again soon. And thanks to everybody who's texted through and also called through on their favourite TV documentaries. The country music doco that Burns did, SBS only showed this shortened episode version. There are extended episodes if you want to check it out
2: right.
1: on DVD. So there's more interviews and whatnot. And with Dolly passing recently as well, I guess it's even more poignant than ever. Good to chat, Scott.
2: Thanks, Francis. See ya.
1: Scott Gooding's with us here, talking television, our TV freak on ABC Radio Overnights. Coming up in a moment, we are going to be talking about entertainment still, because in the States at the moment, Ed Sheeran's tour, his big stadium tour, is falling apart at the seams after Macklemore, the hip-hop artist, was banned from the tour for making political comments on stage regarding the issue of Palestine and Israel. And since then, others on the tour have also left, and it's been a lightning rod for discussion around free speech and artistic expression on stage. And we're going to be discussing that with Dr. Catherine Strong, Professor in Music Industry Programming at RMIT University. But first, though, a bit of harpsichord. Is there any pop song with a harpsichord in it? I don't know. This is The Stranglers.

0: The Stranglers. John in Newcastle telling me the band, yes, used harpsichord in the 70s a bit. Well, I had to fill up all that prog rock nonsense with something, John.
1: The NRL finals are on ABC.
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3: 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Then Sunday, the Warriors host Newcastle for the right to progress and take on the Panthers. 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

0: That's the sound of Ed Sheeran and the song Perfect. I can tell you what, it's not perfect for Ed Sheeran right now, I can tell you that, because in the States, he's at the centre of a massive culture war storm over the news that Macklemore, the hip-hop artist who is his friend and was supporting him on his huge stadium tour, has been removed from the remainder of the Loop tour because he made pro-Palestinian comments from the stage at a recent concert. And that has caused a huge ruckus because most of the other artists and performers who are also going to be supporting that tour have walked in protest at what they see as an act of censorship. And it's once again put at the spotlight, the fault line when it comes to Israel, Palestine, and how we speak about what is an entrenchant and difficult issue. Dr. Catherine Strong is Associate Professor in the Music Industry Program at RMIT. And she joins us here to discuss today. Hello, Catherine. How are you going?
1: I'm great, thanks. How are you?
0: I'm well. I mean, this blew up really quickly, didn't it? I've seen the footage of Macklemore. He makes a statement from the stage, which, look, to my ears, it's a firm opinion about the situation in Palestine and in Israel, but is also one that is couched in, I would say, a tempered approach to things. There is no attempt to try to vilify anyone in what he says. He does try to walk a line where he makes his feelings very clear, but is inclusive in the way that he talks about it. But it hasn't mattered. He's been kicked off the tour and all hell's broken loose.
1: That is certainly the case. And I think that you make a really good point there, that he did not try to say that it was okay that people attack Jews. He went out of his way to say that he was aiming his comments at the state of Israel and not at Jewish people. And I think that this is part of a broader pattern that we're seeing, where people are trying to frame any display of support for the people of Palestine. And I think at this point it's very clear. Like, I'm not speaking out of turn when I say that horrible things have been happening in Palestine, that people have been hurt and killed in huge numbers. And he and a lot of other people just want to say, we don't want that to keep happening. And attempts to frame even what would seem to be a very, like the basics of what you would say about other people being killed is being framed as being a type of hate speech in and of itself. And I think it's the other artists who have walked off this tour, I think, are recognizing that if we stop people from being able to say, please don't hurt these people who are innocent people who haven't done anything wrong, then what can we

0: and very closely associated with Israel. And he has come out and gone to other stadium owners and brought them together and gone back to the touring company that's putting on the shows and said, we are not going to let you use our venues unless Macklemore is no longer playing on the tour. And the story is that Ed Sheeran has been in the middle of the discussions here, has tried to come to a better solution than the one that has been ended up, that we've ended up with. But in the end, the touring company, the promoting company, AEG Events, has said, no, Macklemore's got to go. So in the background, we've got a billionaire with very strong political opinions of his own, who is managing to set the agenda for these artists. And I think this will cause a chilling effect for other artists going forward, because people are going to be wondering, you know, if I say anything political, am I accidentally going to be upsetting some venue owner and have my tour cancelled? So it's concerning for artists that this sort of thing is happening.
1: Dr. Catherine Strong is with us, Associate Professor in Music Industry Program at RMIT, talking about the controversy at the Ed Sheeran tour in the States, with Macklemore being removed from the tour. And Catherine, from that, fellow artists and people on the tour have walked as well.
0: They have. And I think that this is a really important reminder that collective action is something that can be really, really effective. And coming from artists in particular, I think that they have made a really powerful statement in all four of the, three artists who were also support acts for Ed Sheeran, plus also his backing band, who have been playing with him for 10 years, have walked away from this tour. And by doing that together, they are standing in solidarity with Macklemore. So they're standing with their fellow musician to say, it's not okay that people just lose their work like this. But they're also standing with him to then stand with the people of Palestine to send a message there as well. So I think, yeah, working together is the thing that has made this really effective.
1: I mean, there seems to be pressure on artists, though, to take a position. I mean, is it okay not to take a position public? I mean, Ed Sheeran isn't. Dolly Parton never did. I mean, is it being pushed too far now, where artists might have a private position on a political issue and might, unbeknownst to us, be acting in their own way to make a contribution or be involved? But it feels like it's almost like a loyalty test or some sort of integrity test that artists have to actually take a position on this.
0: Yeah, I think that for some people, they do end up being put in a position where they are asked to say something. And I think the reason people do want people to speak up is because celebrities have so much power in our society. And, well, I mean, what the end result of what they say might be is another matter, but they're certainly perceived to be very powerful and to be able to sway public opinion. I think that with music artists, it is possible to sort of create a career for yourself where there is really no expectation that you're going to be political. But I think in this situation, what Ed Sheeran did was he invited an artist who was very well known for making strong statements on Palestine, and he invited that person on his tour. So I think by doing that, he has set the groundwork for something like this to happen. And then I think it is not unreasonable then that when this person, who he also says is his friend, is suffering the consequences of what has happened, that people would expect that he would then have something to say about it that was more meaningful than, I just don't want to offend anybody, I'm not going to say anything.
1: Catherine Strong is with us from RMIT, from the Music Industry Program, talking to us about the Ed Sheeran Macklemore controversy in the States. I mean, we've seen it here in Australia as well. Tom York from Radiohead played a show at the Maya Music Bowl, played a few shows at the Melbourne Maya Music Bowl, and left the stage after being, verbally attacked, I guess, or at least, you know, being heckled by somebody at the front of the concert because Radiohead had previously played in Israel. I mean, and that ruins everyone else's night as well. So, you know that becomes an issue for everybody who's paid for money there to see the artist. Is it fair to expect artists to just basically boldly reflect their own views?
0: I think Radiohead is another one of those bands that you would expect to say something about an issue like Palestine, because again,

0: 10, a lot of their career has been built around portraying themselves as a morally responsible band. Like, they speak up on a lot of issues and they do things as well in terms of activism. And I think that this is one where the band is apparently internally divided. So you've got Johnny Greenwood, I think, is married to an Israeli woman, and so feels some allegiance towards Israel, whereas the other members of the band have made statements that are sort of a bit more on the side of Palestine. So I think that band is internally pulled in different directions.
1: And I guess, Catherine, Nick Cave has made it quite clear. He's quite prepared and defiantly prepared to perform in Israel because he says he doesn't feel that good people in Israel should be punished for the actions of their government. Is that an unreasonable position?
0: I think that there is a point at which, when the atrocities have become as bad as they have in Gaza, that one of the ways that the international community can pull a state that is behaving that appallingly in line is by doing things like cultural sanctions. And that was something that was very effective with South Africa when they had the apartheid regime in place. Bands would not go to tour to South Africa. They would be heavily criticized if they did. And when South African sports teams or musical acts toured, people would boycott those events. I think in Australia here, we had the unions pretty much shutting down Springboks games when they were happening. And, you know, sometimes people, you know, if something is happening that people perceive as being like morally really bad, then I think one of the powers that every person has is the same power as those musicians, to work collectively to send a message about what's going on to try and get change to happen.
1: I can't see how this tour goes on. I mean, Ed Sheeran has sold literally hundreds of thousands of tickets to this thing, and it's hit the rocks before it's even got underway. It'll be fascinating to watch how it unfolds from here. Look, really appreciate chatting to you. Thank you for being up in the morning to have the conversation.
0: No worries. Thanks for speaking to me.
1: Dr. Catherine Strong, Associate Professor in the Music Industry Program at RMIT University, talking to us about Ed Sheeran, Macklemore, and what's become a really big issue both in the United States and discussing here about free speech on stage. Coming up in a moment, we're going to stay in the States. We're going to head to our friend Lauren Watts in beautiful Atlanta, Georgia, and talk to her about what's been happening in her patch of the world. Francis Leach with you here on ABC Radio Overnights.

0: That'd be Billy Joe Thomas to his mum and dad. But we knew him as BJ Thomas from Arlington, Texas. And one of the many hits he wrote, Hooked on a Feeling. He also wrote Raindrops Keep Falling on My Head. Who knew? That's got to be a cash cow, that one. It's ABC Radio Overnights.
1: 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Do you know what the official warnings mean?
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1: Means your life is at risk. Don't delay. You might know these warnings for bushfire, but across Australia, the same system will cover floods, storms and extreme heat. For warnings near you, go to abc.net.au/emergency.
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0: Good morning to you wherever you are around the country. Staying in the States, we're going to catch up with our good friend Lauren Waits, who's in beautiful Atlanta, Georgia, and it's a Wednesday afternoon where she is. Hello, Lauren, how are you?
4: Hi there. Your producer says I sound thin. Do I sound thin?
0: You sound fine to me.
4: I mean, I'd like to look thin, but I'm not sure about sounding thin.
0: Thank you for joining us. It's been a pretty hectic time in America between the Ed Sheeran and Macklemore issue we just discussed.
4: Wow.
0: Is that in the news where you are as well?
4: You know, honestly, Francis, the young people are talking about it, and I can't say I fall into that category.
0: Fair enough, then. Let's talk about something you have been thinking about, and that is the Supreme Court's decision, which I found a surprise, to turn down Donald Trump's attempt to basically ban mail-in voting in a decision that the president has said, has displeased him somewhat.
4: Indeed. I'm interested. It was not such a surprise to me. Would you like to talk about that?
0: Yeah, please do.
4: So I think, and I should clarify, as you know, I am a law student. I am not a lawyer. I am actually by chance deep into the constitutional law class. It's part of my curriculum. And it is very clear that voting in our Constitution belongs to the power to manage voting belongs to Congress and to the states. And so the executive branch is mentioned absolutely nowhere. Now, it's not like we all expect that our Supreme Court these days is going to march directly in line with the Constitution or how we interpret the Constitution. But this one was so clear to me that it was hard to imagine how they would take a different position.
0: Well, it was an interesting one because it wasn't a decision where you get to see, you know, the 5-4 split and who voted for what. It was a note that basically they said this is not going to fly the Supreme Court. Though we did hear that Samuel Alito and Judge Clarence Thomas, the two hyper-conservative judges on the Supreme Court, would have voted yes to the Trump proposal, but the others, including Brett Kavanaugh, a recent appointee, voted it down. And Trump has said that, you know, they're not the people that he spoke to when he was vetting them for their spot on the Supreme Court. So obviously this makes a big difference, does it not, to the way that the election is going to be conducted in the midterms?
4: I can tell you, certainly as someone who volunteers on the ground in voter protection, it makes a huge difference, most importantly, because it will continue to minimize chaos. And really, as we look at our systems and try to assure people whether or not even our voting process is clean and free of interference, the last thing we need are new instructions at the last minute. So this idea that somehow the United States Postal Service was going to be able to sort of sample batches of ballots as absentee ballots as they were being mailed out by the different counties, because that's who sends out absentee ballots, and that somehow on the basis of finding one or two erroneous ballots, they would then claim the entire batch back and force the state, the counties to reissue them. It started sounding like a level of confusion that almost nobody could have confidence in.
0: Well, I guess.

0: confusion might be the point. And Lauren, I do have to declare my interest here. I was with you in Atlanta at the last election as an election observer.
1: Indeed.
0: With the American Civil Liberties Union. So I was part of that voter protection movement. Just on that, give people a sense of just how complicated it is to vote in somewhere like Georgia in particular, where, you know, it's been made deliberately difficult for certain groups of people to vote. What are some of the things that are done?
1: Well, it's interesting. I mean, certainly you've got to start with the registration process itself. A positive about Georgia is that we have what's called motor voter. Will your listeners know what that is?
0: No, we don't know what that is.
1: So you move to Georgia. Atlanta, number one, as you know, is a city that is attracting, you know, thousands and thousands of people every year. We're continuing to grow at a rapid pace. And when you come to Georgia, you've got to register your car and you've got to get your driver's license. And about 20 years ago, the state opted in to a process that immediately asks people on their driver's license application, do they want to register to vote? And so the vast majority of people say yes. It's more of an opt-out system. That is a very voter positive policy. And for whatever reason, no one's chosen to pick that apart so far. Although there have been advocates, activists, I would say, you know, taking many other hammers and chisels and other tools to the voting laws. But so you start off trying to register. Someone like me, I've lived in my house for 15 years, that I get the same card every year when election season is coming up. It reminds me where my precinct is. In a dynamic city under normal circumstances, I think there's still a bit of confusion to be expected about where you can vote. So that's kind of the next stage. We get ourselves registered, then we try to figure out how to cast the ballot. Before I talk about the physical effects, I'll just mention these mail-in options. Another good, strong policy that Georgia has is no excuse absentee ballot. So you can request to vote by mail for any reason. You don't have to prove that you have a business trip or you're temporarily living in Australia. You can simply mail in your application at the right time and automatically receive from the county, as long as you've signed your name and given your driver's license, you get your mail-in ballot. But another positive that we have, and I know you didn't ask me, you didn't expect me to list these pro-voting initiatives, but they are still in place here. Another positive we have is 3 weeks of early voting. That's in person. And that has definitely allowed the vast majority of people who want to vote, who are eligible to vote, to get out and cast their ballots. We do that because, unlike you guys, we don't have any holidays on Election Day. We don't get any special time off. But what we do get is 3 weeks in which you can surely, even as a you know, hardworking, many-hour-a-week person, find time to get to an open polling place. We love, as voter advocates, we love that opportunity. The challenge can be that it's not, people get used to that. We now in Georgia, I think we've been doing that maybe 12 years. We get very comfortable going to that place that you can go for 2 solid weeks over at the library, but that's not actually your home precinct.
0: And this is where it gets really messy, isn't it? Because we encountered this with you in Atlanta when people turn up to vote. So in Australia, Lauren, you can turn up anywhere, any polling booth. The Australian Election Commission runs it. You can put an absentee vote in. So if I'm living in my booth is, or my home is in Melbourne, but I'm in Brisbane, I can go and vote for my seat in Brisbane, and it's an absentee vote. If you turn up in Atlanta on election day to the wrong precinct, you're told, sorry, you can't be here.
1: Exactly, unless you get there 2 hours before it closes. So there's another odd little detail. Here's my question. I don't, what we worry about on the inside is that people pull the right ballot, right? The reason that they might be turned away or hopefully sent to their correct polling place on election day would be that they only have the ballots for the offices that day. I'm curious how you guys deal with that or address that issue.
0: Well, we don't have the same level of elective representation that you might say for Attorney General or for Sheriff and that. It's mainly parliamentary elections. So you can duplicate the ballots and pretty much have them anywhere.
1: Perfect. Sounds beautiful to me.
0: Well, just on the politics of this again, so will this make a seismic difference to the way that the midterms are going to play out now that it seems that the mail-in ballot, which Trump hates, and he mentioned it, you know, when he lost the 2020 election, he said that the votes are coming in are all bogus. Will it make a huge difference to the way that this ballot is going to unfold?
1: I think that it will mean more stability up until Election Day. I would still say after Election Day, all bets are off.
0: And by that, it's going to be chaos again.
1: Yeah, we're very concerned that there will be lawsuits, that certainly people in their bully pulpits, or one man in his bully pulpit in particular, if you continue telling a lie that I won an election I didn't lose, sadly, there is some number of people who tend to begin believing that. And then it's up to the courts to sort it out. And of course, that takes many, many months.
0: Yeah, it's a difficult way to run a country if you're constantly going back to the courts to sort out your elections.
1: I like you thinking that we run this country. That's a beautiful notion.
0: You got to hang on to that, Lauren. That idea.
1: Oh, I'm trying.
0: And of course, Georgia, where you are, is, you know, ground zero in lots of ways for this, isn't it? Because of the what we saw at the last, the 2020 election, when Donald Trump was putting a lot of pressure on local officials to find him votes to try to win in the state.
1: Mm-hmm. Yes, and of course, Fulton County, where I live, is still has a target on its back, and we're still waiting to see if Kash Patel and the FBI are going to release our 2020 ballots and put them back in secure storage with our county where they're supposed to be. Right now, they're in custody, and there's been very little explanation as to why or what the possible claims could be about those ballots.
0: Hey, it's always great talking to you. I better let you get back to doing your law homework.
1: I will work very hard just for you.
0: Thank you, Lauren. Always great to chat. We'll chat again soon.
1: Take good care. Bye.
0: And to you, Lauren Waits there in Atlanta, Georgia. She broke up doing her legal studies or law degree homework to have a chat with us here on ABC Radio Overnight. It's Francis Leach with you. Coming up next hour, we're going to catch up with Richard Baker, a great investigative journalist who's done another wonderful podcast series on ABC Listen called Lies in Lismore, which looks at a cold case murder in Lismore over 20 years ago, which is still unresolved. And we'll talk to him about that. And next up, we're also going to be talking about how the events of 9/11/2001 have changed the way we travel. That's all ahead of us here. But right now, it's time for the news.
2: I can no longer eat a proper croissant.
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2: 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Half an hour later, I'm screaming out, pull over now on the freeway at 110k an hour.
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0: ABC News with David Rollins. Former federal Labor leader Bill Shorten says the rapid development of artificial intelligence should be slowed until governments can put effective safeguards in place. The warning comes amid growing concern over increasingly autonomous AI systems, while the federal government also faces pressure from major technology companies over copyright and investment settings. Mr. Shorten says the risk is that humans could lose meaningful control over how advanced AI systems make decisions.
1: This is a marvellous technology, but until we can regulate it, we need to slow down. What we're seeing at the cutting edge of AI is actually a technology which doesn't appear to need humans to make decisions. There's no guarantee that what we're designing will actually make decisions in the best interest of humanity. We need to be careful that we're not building nukes with opinions.
0: Rescue crews are still searching through the wreckage of a bombed-out apartment building that collapsed overnight, killing more than 20 Palestinians, including children, and trapping dozens of others beneath the rubble. Here's Nick Parmeter.
2: Tens of thousands of Palestinians are living in around 2,000 buildings damaged by Israeli airstrikes across Gaza. Rescue workers say six children are among the dead, with nearly 100 more believed to be under the rubble. A video shows rescue workers trying to pull out two people from under a collapsed wall. Another video on social media shows a Gazan civil defence spokesperson carrying a little girl wrapped in a blood-stained scarf. Palestinian and United Nations officials blame Israel's restrictions on Gaza for the lack of heavy machinery used to dig out people. Israel says it aims to keep equipment out of the hands of militants.
0: The head of the World Health Organization has warned that while there are some encouraging signs in the fight against the Ebola outbreak in eastern Congo, the virus is still spreading. In its latest update,

0: The WHO says more than 7,500 cases and over 3,500 deaths have been reported across seven provinces. Initial cases of the virus were reported in May, with the WHO declaring it a public health emergency shortly after. The organisation's chief, Tedros Adhanom Ghebreyesus, acknowledged some progress but said case numbers remained high.
1: The key indicators are not yet improving as they must. The response will need to be sustained and strengthened over many demanding months. And we must remember that Ebola is not the only threat to people of DRC. An Ebola epidemic makes everything worse.
0: Pro-democracy advocates in Hong Kong say they fear a new five-year economic plan represents further control over the city from the government in Beijing. China correspondent Alison Horn has more.
2: All in all, it seems that this is setting out a path for the next 5 years of trying to increase the economic output from Hong Kong and also the investment coming into that city. A couple of the key things that I noticed, though, were really around areas of social policy. For example, baby bonuses being given to parents that could have a baby who are expecting, trying to boost that birth rate that has been flagging over the last couple of years. Also, promises for around 200,000 more public housing units.
0: Back home, and a new report has found one in four young people in Western Australia have been unable to receive necessary health care, and two in five report being the victim of deliberate physical harm at home. Callum Lidlow has more on this story.
3: WA's Commissioner for Children and Young People, Dr. Jacqueline McGowan-Jones, says her office engaged with more than 17,000 children for its Speaking Out survey. Their responses revealed girls report worse outcomes in every well-being metric than boys, and only 20% of high school-age girls felt safe in school consistently. Dr. McGowan-Jones says children living in regional and remote Western Australia also experienced gaps in access to dental care and mental health services. She's called on the state government to implement a comprehensive, age-appropriate health campaign and legislate the UN Conventions on the Rights of the Child.
0: And in sport, Cronulla forward Cam McGuinness says the Sharks' dual threat of Nicho Hynes and Braden Trindle cannot be underestimated ahead of Saturday's NRL semi-final against the Sydney Roosters. Trindle recently injured his shoulder but came through unscathed in the club's elimination final win over North Queensland last weekend. ABC News.
4: Weather for Brisbane for Thursday, an overnight low of 11 degrees, then partly cloudy, heading for a top of 24. Logan, partly cloudy in 23, partly cloudy in 23 for Redcliffe as well. Ipswich, partly cloudy in 25. Sunshine Coast, partly cloudy in 22. On the Gold Coast, a shower or two, becoming windy and heading for a top of 22 degrees.
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11: We're at 6 minutes past four on the East Coast. It's 24 to four in South Australia, 24 to four in the Northern Territory, and six past two in the mighty West. Hope you're all well. Coming up later this hour, Richard Baker, one of the ABC's and one of Australia's great investigative journalists, is going to talk to us about Lies in Lismore, the podcast he's made for ABC Listen in the Unravel series, a true crime series about a cold case in northern New South Wales that is still yet to be dealt with, and he does the whole story in the new podcast. It's one of those bingeable true crime pods that you'll absolutely be enthralled by, and we'll talk to Richard about that too. Justin Brown-John is going to join us very soon, though, Senior Manager at Aviation at RMIT, talking about how the events of September 11, 25 years ago, have completely changed the way that we travel when it comes to flying.

0: Sean Mellencamp, Jack and Diane. Someone's texted through. They didn't put their name under it, but I do like this. Jack and Diane sound like a couple of slackers, dude. Burned out slackers. Doing the best they can, though, according to John Mellencamp. From the Scarecrow album from 1984.
1: Overnights with Francis Leach on ABC Local Radio.
0: And when you were flying on aircraft back in 1984, life was pretty breezy. You just took your paper ticket, you turned up to the desk, handed it over, handed your bags, walked through, get on the plane. It was smooth sailing. You can't imagine that these days, can you? Because the events of September 11, 2001 changed everything. And 25 years on, we have to think back about just how much has changed, and the security overhaul that's occurred since then have changed the way that we travelled. Justin Brownjohn is Senior Manager at RMIT

0: the Aviation Academy with decades of industry experience, and he's been good enough to get up and have a chat to us this morning. Yeah, hello, Justin. How are you?
1: Good morning. Good, thank you. Yourself?
0: It's hard to remember those days of just, you know, turning up to the airport. And, you know, there was some security, but it was pretty light touch, and you literally just walked onto the plane.
1: It was pretty much, yeah, you're exactly right. I mean, back in those days of the paper tickets, which, as you mentioned, bringing back memories for myself, it was just essentially just a metal detector, and that was pretty much trying to find large chunks of metal attached to, which was, you know, knives and those kind of things. But beyond that, you know, all kinds of, you know, plastics and those kind of things were not being picked up. And so, yeah, that's how we got to where we are with 9/11 and with a few things and all the changes that came since.
0: Well, of course, the 9/11 Commission looked at how it was able to happen, and it poked giant holes in the security setup on that day, and the way that it sort of, I mean, stuck in frozen in time for so very long. Was this level of hubris around not having that updated along the way, given that the world was changing and technology was changing, but it seemed that security hadn't?
1: Like you said, it was just kind of just it became business as usual processes everywhere. The security was the same, and I think that was one of the key holes that were poked in that. There is that no matter what airport you were going through, it was the same kind of process. So it was so easy to bypass it if you knew how to. But you know, these days there's a focus on every airport acting just that slightly differently in within the regulations. You've got a baseline set of regulations, but then every airport applies it slightly differently, slightly different technology, slightly different processes. So you don't know on the day necessarily what is going to happen, and that's a key layer that was added after that.
0: I mean, it is weird when you think that the 70s was sort of like the dark age of airline hijacks. It was one every other week. So why wasn't there an upgrade around security after that period of sort of airline terrorism?
1: I think once you're looking back then, I think it was more the focus was on the person, and there's terrorist incidents and all of those kind of things. So I think even in the 70s, maybe the technology wasn't up to scratch as well. I mean, it was really just about preventing things getting on aircraft. But some of those incidents were also like bombs in baggage holds, you know, if we're thinking of Lockerbie and those kind of things. So a lot of changes did come after that. So back then, if you didn't take your flight, for example, your bag may have travel. That's now a very big no-no, and that was one key change that came out of that era, I think, back then.
0: Yeah, certainly out of the Lockerbie disaster, that was one of the reasons that bomb was able to explode, wasn't it? Bags were left on flights where the actual terrorists had decamped.
1: Mm-hmm. Exactly, yes.
0: What's changed since September 11? What are the key things that stick out to you that have been the big changes for travellers?
1: Yeah, I think we've actually probably seen more change actually on the aircraft. Like probably the most visible change that you see on the aircraft is obviously the reinforced flight deck door now. So, you know, there's no more going to the flight deck during the flight. It's all very secure now. There's cabin crew or another staff member preventing access into the flight deck when a pilot has to exit the flight deck during a flight. Even now, the FAA in the US has mandated for new aircraft deliveries to US carriers that there's now an additional gate. It actually is a gate placed in front of the bathroom. So now there's these two sets of security, two sets of doors to prevent access to the flight deck. But on the ground side, I think some of the key changes. You know, shoes were coming off. That was a change made from that shoe bomber, which admittedly that was after 9/11. But then it was also just a lot more heavy ID checks were implemented. And now we're seeing the ID checks becoming a really important piece of checks that are happening when we're talking about technology.
0: Biometric checks, testing.
1: Correctly, yes. So checks are actually are commencing on traveling passengers well before they even get to the airport these days. So, you know, when we're looking at the US ESTA or even the Australian ETA, the entry exit system being implemented in the EU at the moment, all of these, the idea is to capture information on passengers who are coming to their shores even before they get to the airport. So there's at least some element of if they need to, or there's something there that they need to check, you know, the authorities need to check a little bit further, that they can prevent them even getting on the aircraft in the first place.
0: Justin Brown-John is with the Senior Manager at the RMIT Aviation Academy, talking about how air travel has changed since

0: the events of September 11, 2001, 25 years on. Love to hear from you. Send us a text message, 0437 774 774. Or you can call too, 1300 800 222. Where is the place you've been, or which airport have you been that where the security was at its absolute most intense? Because there are some places more than others where you do really, really feel it. 1300 800 222, or you can text 0437 774 774. If you've been on your travels and you thought, well, yeah, this is a really full-on experience getting on a plane, because it's become a really unpleasant experience, travel now. It used to be, you know, it used to be a luxury to travel, and you thought, oh, this, they used to be sold as like an enjoyable experience. It's not that anymore. Are you still there, Justin?
1: Sorry, you addressed me. Yes, I think for me to answer that question, I think one of the most interesting places for security for me was actually, you know, it's fairly off the beaten track, but for me it was actually Pyongyang in North Korea. They took the regulations to quite to the extreme when we're talking about particularly departure security. It was literally everything was out of the bag. I mean, there was an overlay of customs checks as well, but so that was quite interesting. But obviously, it's not really on the path for most of the traveling public. So I think for me, it's actually a lot of airports in mainland China. You know, they're fairly strict on a lot of the processes there. Again, you have the baseline regulations from the International Civil Aviation Organization, but then they have a lot of domestic overlays on top of it, particularly around things like power banks and carrying excess electronic devices. Like it's quite difficult you know, traveling with a lot of equipment in mainland China.
0: 1300 800 222 is the number, or you can also text through 0437 774 774. Got this text that's come in. As a 6-year-old taking my very first flight in 1966, I was invited into the cockpit of an F-27, and from that moment I was completely sold on the idea of becoming a pilot, something I was fortunate enough to eventually make a reality. Sadly, since the events of 9/11, that kind of cockpit access is no longer available to youngsters, so many will never experience the sort of formative moment that inspired my own career. It used to be a thing, wasn't it? Invite the kids up the front and have a look.
1: It is. That was one of the I think one of the biggest changes. I mean, there is now a whole generation of young people who may have entered you know, working for airlines or becoming a pilot that now missed out on that opportunity. Exactly for that caller just said. You know, even my own journey within aviation. I think I was 6 or 7 on a flight down to Hobart, and that was my first foray into the industry, was being invited to see the flight deck during a flight. But yeah, it's absolutely impossible, completely against our regulations now, so it just can't happen, unfortunately, anymore.
0: Is that something that the actual pilots and people working in the aviation industry feel is a bit of a loss, having that cabin door locked?
1: Oh, it is. I mean, you talk to any very senior pilot in kind of any airline around the world, and that was always one of the highlights of their jobs. We can't kind of, you know, broke up the mundanity of the work sometimes, and just to be able to have some young people come up and just, you know, bright eyes and all of that, asking all the really cool questions about what the technology does and how the aircraft flies and all of those kind of things. And now the pilots just don't have that access anymore. You know, they can still have a little bit of a chat to kids on the ground, but, you know, ground is usually when the turnaround is happening, so it's always very busy. So it's you don't have the time to, the pilots don't have the time to spend with the kids anymore.
0: Oh, and wonderfully lampooned in the film Flying High as well, or Airplane, as the Americans called it, with Kareem Abdul-Jabbar and others, the king, little Jimmy, coming up to the front of the cabin. Alex is in Newcastle. He's got a flight story for us. Hello, Alex. Welcome to Overnights.
2: Thank you, Francis. Yeah, great story. Well, mine is a quick one, is that in 1996, probably November, flying from London back to Sydney, had a stopover in Singapore. And I've had some experience flying hang gliders and things like that. And I had a quick question that I asked the hostess. And she took an interest in it and said, "That's really interesting. I'm going to go and ask the pilot that." And so she said, "I'll get back to you." Anyway, time sort of went by. And you wouldn't believe it, a little while later, the pilot came down the plane just after we'd taken off. He said, "I heard you got this..." And he took an interest in it. And so we had a little chat. He said, "Well, are you flying by yourself?" And I said, "Yeah, I am, actually." He said, what luggage you got?" I said, "Oh, just cabin luggage." And he said, "Why don't you come up the front with us?" And he literally took me up. I flew the whole way from Singapore back to Sydney, sitting between himself and his other pilot. And we just talked the whole way. and we had and this was the first time they'd flown the 747-400s 2 series, and I asked some questions where they looked at each other. I said, "Oh, gee, that was the most gradual takeoff I've ever experienced." And they looked at each other and said, "Oh, did you notice?" And they looked at each other a bit embarrassed. Said, "Yeah, we could have used a bit more power on takeoff."
0: What an experience!
2: That set the tone for the rest of our 8 hours together.
0: Please tell me they didn't let you just take control of the plane for a little bit.
2: But no, they did not. But it's just amazing for me to be sitting in like a jockey seat between the two of them, and the whole time. I tell people, and I think some people doubt my story, but that just shows that is the difference in flying today.
0: Yeah, that would never, ever, ever happen. There'd be an inquest if you did that.
2: Yeah, that's exactly right.
0: Great story, Alex. Really appreciate you sharing it with us.
2: No worries, Francis. Bye, mate.
0: Thank you. Alex here in Newcastle with his extraordinary story. Justin Brown, John, of flying up front with the pilot, just saying, "Yeah, come up and have a look, and how about you spend the rest of the flight with us?"
1: Totally, totally jealous. Totally jealous. That would have been awesome.
0: It hasn't put people off flying, though, has it? That's the amazing thing, is that people in bigger numbers than ever before, because flying's become, well, since those times, it's become more affordable in a sense than it used to be. It used to be out of the reach of ordinary working people, but, you know, for a long time it's become an affordable option, but you put through the hoops now when you go to an airport.
1: Yeah, exactly. I mean, I can't remember the statistics off the top of my head, but I'm pretty sure that most metrics of travels doubled at least since 9/11. So, you know, 25 years later, it's only going to increase now. I mean, more people are traveling now than they ever have at any point in history, and there's no signs that's going to be slowing down. I mean, even COVID, yeah, we had that dint in the numbers there, but we're all fully recovered now to where we are now, to where we were before 2019. It is really getting like just taking a bus these days. So it is completely open to the masses. It's a fairly cost-effective way of traveling. I mean, when you count for inflation and those kind of things, it's actually cheaper now to fly than it was in the 90s and early 2000s. So. Yeah.
0: Interesting one here. Another SMS that's come through. I flew to the US in the early 90s with an American carrier flying on a jumbo. We asked if we could go to the flight deck. We were denied during the flight, but the hostess said that when we land, we could go to the flight deck. We were shown to the flight deck as people were disembarking and were left totally alone. We were able to sit in the pilot's seat. Genuinely alarming lack of security. Just sitting in the driver's seat with what does this button do? That is mad.
1: It's interesting. I haven't heard of that one before.
0: Just sit there and help yourself. I was boarding a plane in Melbourne, and another SMS, going interstate at least 35 years ago. I had a note clip with a little tiny blade and a nail file in my pocket. The X-ray reader then opened the little blade and said, "What is this?" And I said, "Yes, it's a little blade." He said, "Put it in your backpack and put it in your luggage, or we'll have to throw it away." I did so. There was no oversight security back then. You were just trusted to do the right thing. Yeah. There's no way that happens now.
1: No, absolutely not. No, not when everything's technology based, and it's kind of the security stuff. You don't even get an option these days. If it's something is flagged, that even that is now tracked. And it's tracked that they didn't do anything about it. So no easy way around it for anybody.
0: And Justin Brown, John, just somebody in the Aviation Academy. Do you have any knowledge about the advances on biofuel and whether we'll ever get to a point where biofuel will be viable for all long haul flying?
1: That's an interesting topic, and I think sustainable aviation fuel is becoming more and more topical, particularly at the international level. We're still some ways away from it. I mean, there's some work being done some research work being done in some major countries around the world, and Australia being one of them, in getting some proportion of aviation sustainable aviation fuel onto aircraft, but you're still only in the single percents at this stage. Maybe some flights up to 10%. The bigger problem is the infrastructure at the moment hasn't yet been developed in order to make it a cost effective way to create the fuel and to develop it. You know, in Australia, there's enough feedstock in this country alone to be able to some indications, let's say, to replace the fuel here, but there's no way to process it at the moment. And without a government policy around it and a whole lot of money from industry and from the government to create the way to create the infrastructure to create the fuel, we're still

0: some years off. So I think we're going to see some, you know, some small little jumps towards, you know, some lower percentage numbers of fuel being burned on those flights. But and look, every bit helps. But yeah, we're still a very long way away from it becoming a majority, for example.
1: Oh, look forward to the day that we are. But thank you for your insight. I really appreciate you being with us this morning.
0: No problem at all. Thank you so much.
1: Justin Brown, John there, Senior Manager at the RMIT Aviation Academy, reflecting on 25 years on from the September 11 attacks and how it's changed the way that we fly. It's ABC Radio Overnight.
2: Now I-

The Rolling Stones. Gotta say, still sounding mighty fine from their new album, which is called Foreign Tongues. That's Never Want to Lose You here on ABC Radio Overnight's Francis Leach with you. And I hope you're having a good

0: morning, wherever you are around the country. 29 to 5 on the East Coast and 29, a minute past 4 in South Australia and the Northern Territory. And it's just gone 28 to 3 in the West.
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0: 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Now, the ABC Listen app is a goldmine. It's a playground of ideas and great stories. And one thing you shouldn't and can't go past on there at the moment is the latest Unravel podcast called Lies in Lismore. It's been put together by Richard Baker, our good friend, who we usually talk to on the pod about his other podcast, The Conspiracy Cabal. We'll get back to that very soon. But Lies in Lismore has just dropped. All 7 episodes are up on ABC Listen if you want to binge it. I certainly did. And it's a story about events in Lismore, the northern New South Wales town, over 20 years ago, an unresolved murder, and the people at the centre of that who are all still basically left in limbo. And Richard has dived deep into this story. He joins us to talk about it here this morning. G'day, Richard. How are you going?
4: Good, thanks, Francis. Thanks for having me on.
0: Lies in Lismore, it's a story that's hard to believe when you get into the guts of it, because it feels like so many missed opportunities to deal with a very serious crime. But set the scene for us. Who are we talking about, and what is on the night in question where everything changes? What happens? What do we know?
4: So, look, the story's all about a young German backpacker by the name of Simone Strobel. She was travelling up and down the east coast of Australia in 2004, 2005 with her boyfriend, another German guy called Tobias Suchful. They were in Lismore in February 2005 and went out and had some drinks on a Friday night, and they had some companions from Germany who come over. And then the group get back to the Lismore Caravan Park. If listeners are familiar with Lismore, it's sort of on the edge of town. And around 11:30, there's an argument in the group, and Simone walks away from the caravan park and into the darkness, and she doesn't come back. And 6 days later, her body is found about 100 metres away in a little hidey spot covered by palm fronds. And so begins this mystery that is running till today.
0: And it's the events that happen immediately following her disappearance that really do set the time for what is, in a sense, a very messy investigation and a very murky understanding of what occurred. Talk to us about what happened with Tobias and his travelling companions and why that became so problematic for them.
4: Yes. So Tobias and his sister and another friend, another male friend, were there that night. Their story is that the sister and the male friend went out a couple of times outside the caravan park to look for her while Tobias waited at the site. He said he had a look around some of the amenities blocks and buildings and called out her name. And anyway, they go to bed and Simone's still not back. And in the morning when they wake, she's still not there. And around 10 o'clock in the morning, Tobias reports her missing at the police station, and they take some details down. And that's the beginning of some interaction between Tobias and the police that really comes to a head in a recorded formal interview around 10 o'clock later that night. And in the podcast, you can hear that interview. And Tobias tells police a version of events, that they didn't have a lot to drink, that there wasn't an argument. This is in that recorded interview, and that nobody smoked marijuana or anything like that on the night. And so police, and he's really worried. He wants them to bring in a cadaver dog. You know, he's going, this is not in her nature. The police do a couple of preliminary searches, find nothing, and then the days unfold, and his worry increases more and more. But it also is like the police's suspicion that he may have had something to do with her disappearance grows as well. And then we get to the discovery of her body, which is the day

0: with tip-offs and alleged confessions from local men, you know, apparently in the area that night. But by the time Tobias and Simone's body go home, there's a fair degree of suspicion on him from New South Wales Police. And that sort of sets in train a sequence of events that carry on for years with the focus overwhelmingly on him. And then a few months later, when he gets back to Germany, he owns up to the fact that he's told some crucial lies. He's downplayed the drinking, downplayed the argument. They did have marijuana at the campsite that night. But when he admits those lies, which he says were told to because he sensed the police weren't taking her disappearance seriously and almost treating her like she was a local Aussie girl who'd just had a tiff with the boyfriend and run off to stay with friends or family in a nearby town and that she'd come back in a couple of days. And he's going, no, this is much more serious. That nothing happened. This is why this is so extraordinary. So you've got these two different points of view of the night there. Yeah. For 20 years, Tobias has been the guy. And so much so that he's charged in 2022 with Simone's murder. By this time, he's settled in Perth, married with two kids and another one on the way. And everything, you know, goes back to 2005. And I might just stop there if you've got a question, because I could go, I mean, there's seven episodes of this. This is such a long podcast and there's so many legal kind of and investigatory twists and turns. But that's probably a good point to jump off with him being charged with murder, because then the story takes another turn.
1: The fact that you had to dive through two decades of information that this had not really been resolved is quite startling in a way, because there was sufficient evidence. But through the two inquiries that you attended, two coronial inquests, very different experiences, and it felt like that the job wasn't done right the first time, or at least it was incomplete, and it's at the heart of why people are still unhappy with the circumstances in understanding what happened to Simone.
0: Yeah, the thing that got me, so I just, there was an inquest in 2007, a coronial inquest into Simone's death. It nominated Tobias and possibly his sister, Catherine, as the only suspect in her murder, but said that didn't quite meet the threshold to refer them to the Director of Public Prosecutions, but said there was a very strong suspicion around Tobias in particular. And it set out a theory that had him allegedly killing Simone in the caravan park, concealing her, taking her body across the road. But there was limited evidence to support that. And the police theory centered on his lies and his conduct. He's always denied any involvement. And what happened was in 2024, there was a second inquest. And this one, a completely different picture emerged that was based on information that was largely available the first time around in 2007. But these other stories about other suspects from the local area never made it the first time round, and in 2024, they are ventured into by the inquest, and we've got extraordinarily several men from Lismore making apparent confessions to involvement in Simone's death to members of the public that were known back in 2007 but weren't, for whatever reason, deemed serious by police. And this second inquest declares the police theory around Tobias's involvement to be unlikely. And the case is now, after 21 years, gone to New South Wales Police's unsolved homicide unit. And there's a whole recommendation around a big forensic review of all the evidence. And there's a few substantial clues remaining, and none more so than an unknown male DNA sample on the only item of Simone's clothing that was recovered from the crime scene, which was the black top she was wearing that night. And that male DNA sample has been tested against Tobias and some of the other men who have been identified as persons of interest belatedly, and there's no match. And there's an opportunity there for police to do some forensic detective work to link that sample to a family group. Does that family group have a presence in Lismore? Was somewhere near that night? Can we place them? If so, that person has got questions to answer.
1: Richard Baker is with us. His latest effort for the ABC's Unravel series on ABC Listen's is Lies in Lismore. We're talking to him about the pod, about the murder of Simone Sofal. Richard, just talking about making the podcast, I mean, it's an exhaustive work that you do to get this. You travel to Lismore a number of times. You go to WA. You travel all over the place to try to get to the truth of this story. What's it like trying to chase down a story like this with so

0: any frustrating hanging chads, as we'd say, things, just loose ends that are just that are just there that you come across and you think, well, why wasn't this done the first time? Why wasn't this part of the investigation picked up? It must be quite frustrating, quite alarming to see sometimes how maybe the justice system or policing can be a little bit slipshod.
1: Yeah, look, I tell you, the overwhelming feeling that you're left with is, oh my God, you know, Simone's poor family having to go through all of those ups and downs and, you know, having hope of justice and an answer, then having that taken away and then learning perhaps that other things have been overlooked or not, you know, avenues not fully gone down. And as an investigative journalist, it's really frustrating to go, what, you know, when you look back and you can see that there was an opportunity to pursue a lead further and for some reason it wasn't. And then, you know, it's really interesting too. I think this is a great case study in what we can all get when we have a theory is there a danger that we get confirmation bias with the way we treat evidence? So things that would support the theory that we're latching onto or the case we're building, do we put too much stock in things that are supportive to it, and are we too easily dismissive of things that might counter our theory? And I think listeners will be asking themselves that question about did this happen with the New South Wales Police as the years went by. The more they chased it, the more they hardened on this theory to the exception of anything else.
0: And which at the second inquiry, they get a very almost stern rebuttal about the way they approached it. How hard is it for you not to be drawn in over that period of time to one narrative above another? Because you dive deep into it with each of them, give them each and everybody person equal time. It must be hard to find your balance and to keep your distance from them because there's so much emotion involved.
1: It's been a really big challenge. There's emotion's a key word in this. So I guess, a key thing at the heart of the podcast, Tobias, Simone's boyfriend, who's never spoken publicly to a journalist about this for over 20 years, has gone on the record. And I spent over 2 days in Perth interviewing him about everything and, you know, asking point blank, did you have any involvement? Did you kill her? People could hear that conversation. So that was a really intense experience for him. It was intense for me just to be in that conversation, feel the emotion there, because this has really split him and Simone's family. They were a couple for 6 years. And as years gone by and the police suspicion has, you know, centered on Tobias, they've gone from supporting him to believing that he is responsible. And so then I've obviously wanted Simone's family to be involved from the get-go too, and they didn't want to be and, you know, weren't thrilled that this podcast was happening. And that was, you know, a challenge and disappointing for me, because it's not how, you know, how ideally you want to work when there's a victim and a family here. But there are really important public interest reasons for us interrogating this, because how is this case still unsolved with all the information is there, and how do we have two inquests into the same thing that have seemingly almost contradictory things? You know, these are big questions that the public deserves some answers on and a spotlight shone on. So it has been a challenge, and it remains a really emotional tightrope as a reporter to try and navigate. It has not been easy.
0: And just since you've made the podcast, and it's been up online for a week or two now, I'd imagine you've had more correspondence come to you about what happened in Lismore on that night, or people come forward with their own experiences who might not have been talked to. Has that changed anything in the time that the podcast Lies in Lismore has been up and available?
1: Look, there's been some this is the thing with true crime stories and things like that. Everyone has their own theories, and sometimes, you know, people think of things and analyze things in different ways. So I've had a lot of scenarios put to me on the phone or via email and things like that, which, could be possibilities there. We've got some more, you know, we've got a few more things to come out in our own reporting, and remembering that New South Wales cold case is now actively reinvestigating and doing their own too. There are a couple of things that you know, I've had people ring up and make me aware of that, you know, I wouldn't say publicly because I don't want to do anything to jeopardise that work that's going on by putting information out there that isn't publicly available at the moment.
0: Well, congratulations on the podcast. It's a gripping listen as always, and it does give us a sense of what it's like and just how difficult sometimes navigating the justice system can be, and also that sometimes there are no clear answers, and as frustrating as that is, it's a glimpse into how it works and as imperfect as it is as we are.
1: Absolutely. Thanks for the opportunity to talk about it, Fran.
0: Thank you, my friend. We'll talk to you about conspiracies again real soon.
1: Yeah. Look forward to it. Thanks, mate. Bye-bye.
0: Richard Baker there, investigative journalist par excellence. His latest offering is Lies in Lismore. It's a podcast as part of the Unravel series on the ABC Listen app. 7 episodes, bingeable, and really, really top quality journalism. And we thank Richard for being with us once again here on ABC Overnights.
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0: Well, it's 10 minutes to 5 on the East Coast. It's 20 past 4 in South Australia and the Northern Territory, and 10 to 3 in the West. Time for State of the Nation, where we look at some of the stories that have been making the news across the country over the last little while. And the Victorian government has announced plans to pass Jack's Law to give police sweeping powers to stop and search anyone in public. The Labor government had previously resisted it, and criminologists and rights groups argue there is little evidence that suggests expanded powers lead to a reduction in violent offending, and they warn it can promote racial profiling. The ABC Melbourne's Mary Guerin spoke with Brett Beasley, the father of Jack, who was fatally stabbed at Surfers Paradise in 2019 at the age of 17.
4: It's about bloody time, as far as I'm concerned. I've been pushing for Jack's Law to be introduced down there for some time now. So it's great news, and it's great, you know, put the politics aside and let's focus on the community safety. And that's what Jack's Law is all about. It's about giving the police the powers that they need and that they want to be able to scan persons for carrying weapons around the streets. So, like I said, it's all about community safety. But we're so happy and so proud that it's now going to be passed bipartisan in Victoria.
5: Ben Carroll's been in touch?
4: Ben Carroll has been in touch. He actually rang me yesterday to tell me the news and to tell me this was going to happen today. So I haven't heard his press conference yet, but yes, he has been in touch.
5: Brett, at the very heart of this is your son, Jack, 17 years old, going out for a night with mates. Can you take us back for people to remember what's at stake here? How did this all start for you? What happened that night?
4: Yeah, so it's a sad story. Jack was out with his with a close group of his friends in Surfers Paradise just after schoolies. They're in having a great time. They're all underage, obviously 17, just going to the beach. And they were just set upon by a group of young thugs. And one of them, aged at just 15 years old, was armed with a knife, and he attacked Jack's friend, Araki, and stabbed him twice. Araki was lucky to live through it, and unfortunately, my son was stabbed and he died. So it was a very, very, very a bad situation for us. It was only 2 weeks out of Christmas, and it was horrendous. It absolutely... you know, I'm getting choked up there. It's absolutely, to lose a child anyway is bad. But those that are listening that have lost a child to murder is a whole different pain altogether. And so I couldn't let that go. I just couldn't have my son to be just another statistic. It just wasn't going to happen. So, you know, so I created the Jack Beasley Foundation in Jacko's honour. And then I wanted to change the law. I wanted to bring these tougher laws in with these kids walking around armed with a knife. So, hence why we created Jack's Law. And we're so proud of Jack's Law. We're so proud of the way it works around the country, and it will work in Victoria as well.
0: Brett Beasley, the father of Jack, who was fatally stabbed in Surfers Paradise in 2019,

0: 13 at the age of 17, speaking on ABC Radio Melbourne yesterday. It's State of the Nation, Francis Leach with you, looking around the country. Yelena Dokic was the key speaker at the World Vision Australia International Day of the Girl event in Canberra yesterday, and she caught up with ABC Sydney's morning host Hamish McDonald to talk about her recent trip to Bangladesh, and that's what was informing her address at the event.
1: You've been all over the world with your tennis. What did you see in Bangladesh that was different, Yelena?
2: Oh, it's very different. This is incredibly hard. It's incredibly confronting, and it is devastation and poverty on a whole different level. It doesn't compare to anything. And I've had, you know, some of my own experiences of, because I grew up in poverty and in a home that was violent and child abuse and the consequences it had, but this is a whole different level, so that's why this cause is so important to me personally, being part of the World Vision 1,000 Girls campaign as an ambassador last year and now this year as well, and actually going to countries and going to Bangladesh, seeing what that looks like and what it leads to, because it leads to girls and women being put into horrific situations. They are the first ones, unfortunately, that are disposable. It leads to childhood marriage, childhood pregnancy. 9 out of 10 girls in Bangladesh face violence. 2 out of 3 face childhood marriage. So these are horrific numbers. This is what you see. The devastation you see is unexplainable in words. And, yeah, it's in a way, though, for me, I feel like I have a platform. I can bring their story and their stories that are not heard into rooms for people to hear them in order for us to be able to try and change something together with World Vision.
1: Was there an individual girl that you met over there that left an impact, a story that stood out to you?
2: Yeah, I met quite a few girls coming kind of out of different situations and speaking about different experiences, but that one that really stands out and that I really got to sit down and talk to was Ruby. And she is now 18, but she was forced into childhood marriage at 12. She had her first child at 13, and she now has 2 children, and she's 18. And speaking to her and just listening to her story, how strong and resilient she is, but at the same time, she feels broken and shattered, and she feels like there is no hope. And in her words, to say that she didn't know what was happening, and that she is her mental health is really affected. But the only reason that she lives and her hope is that her 2 girls will not go through the same thing. And hearing that since World Vision, and she has been sponsored by World Vision, that she actually now feels like she has someone by her side and that she can now potentially rewrite a part of the story, and that changes her whole life.
0: Former tennis star Yelena Dokic talking to Hamish McDonald on ABC Sydney yesterday about her experiences meeting young women in Bangladesh. It's ABC Radio Overnight's Francis Leach with you. It's a State of the Nation where we look around the country at what's been in the news. Coming up next hour after the news, Kate Mead will join us, ABC reporter, with what will be in the news today. Now, there's been something going on between South Australia and Tasmania that we need to know about. Federal politicians Julie Collins and Richard Colbeck from different sides of politics in Tasmania, well, they've set the cat amongst the pigeons by suggesting the AFL should move its gather round, its much cherished gather round, to the Apple Isle when Hobart's new stadium opens. Well, I wonder how they're feeling about that in Adelaide. ABC Adelaide, Sonia, Jules and Rory, the breakfast program, put it, that suggestion to Eddie Maguire.
3: You know how I'm strong on drug testing in sports?
4: Yeah.
3: I think we have to bring it into politics.
4: Really? So you think they're what?
3: I think this is complete madness. And why do we do this every time? Adelaide has created Gather Round. And while the AFL deserves to claim some of the glory for it, it belongs to one person in particular and his team, and that person is Peter Malinauskas and the South Australian public. They have created something from nothing and turned it into something sensational, which is now the envy of all around, right? Now, I see this happening all the time. No one wanted to go put the bill down, put the money down for the NFL. Victoria did it last week, and it was unbelievable. What do we hear the next day? Oh, let's take it to Sydney. Let's do this. Come up with your own idea. Gather Round works because it's at the right time of the year. It's at the

0: school holidays, it's in the right place because the Victorian public come and support it because you can drive, you can catch the train, you can land there, you can do all that sort of stuff. Tasmania, yeah, I'm all up for what they want to do. Let's put a shovel in the ground and build the stadium before they start taking everything. But, you know, for the love of God, come up with something fresh and new rather than thieving and stealing every good idea that people have.
1: Finally, Eddie, is your love for Adelaide, and you know what you're saying is genuine, I know you do love Gather Round, but has it been swayed by the fact that a game at Adelaide Oval against the Crows is practically a Collingwood home game these days? In fact, Steele Sidebottom said as much after your final victory there. Has that swayed your love of Adelaide?
0: Well, it certainly makes it a lot easier. May I say this, though? The reception I get at Gather Round is completely different to the reception I get for a Collingwood Adelaide, Collingwood Port Adelaide game when I come over. But may I leave you with a thought just to answer that last question and a quote from one of my favourite French existentialists, Jean Cocteau.
2: Who, your favourite one?
0: Yes. Who wrote, "Take a commonplace, clean it and polish it, light it so that it produces the same effect of youth and freshness and originality and spontaneity as it did originally, and you have done a poet's job. The rest is literature." So my challenge to South Australia is to be poets and create something, have a new stanza on this poem that is Gather Round and make it your own so that no one can take it away from you because it's so good. And right at this moment in time, Adelaide's the place for Gather Round.
2: My God, you're going to be at Writers Week next week, Eddie McGuire.
3: There's a team in Adelaide talking to Eddie McGuire about the idea of moving Gather Round from Adelaide to Tasmania. It's a big no, hard no from Eddie. It's time for the latest ABC News.
4: 7 months, I've phoned 27 departments like aged care, blue care, RSL care.
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0: Good morning, this is ABC News with David Rollins. Former Liberal Defence Minister Christopher Pyne is warning that artificial intelligence could prove harder to control than nuclear weapons. His comments come amid growing calls for governments to slow the development of advanced AI systems and introduce stronger international safeguards. Mr. Pyne says that unlike nuclear weapons, AI is already widely accessible and rapidly evolving, making it especially difficult to contain.
1: At least with nuclear weapons, it's regulated by the countries who have them. Also, it's very, very hard to make a nuclear device. One of the problems with AI is that it's ubiquitous, it's available to everyone, and it's not in the least bit regulated at all, and no one seems to be in the least bit interested in getting it under control.
0: An expert in space security has warned of the risk of a space arms race following the US military's admission that it's deployed weapons in Earth's orbit. It's not exactly clear what the weapons are, with the military saying that they are to keep the US military personnel safe around the world. It's prompted concern and anger from Russia and China, who have both signalled they may deploy weapons as well in response. Jessica West, senior researcher in space security with Project Plowshares, has told the ABC that it opens up dangerous scenarios.
2: It creates a lot of opportunity for misinterpretation and escalation, and we know that China has already stated that they might be forced to respond. So we're sort of setting countries up for a classic security dilemma.
0: New research has documented major polar ice losses in Greenland and Antarctica, home to Earth's two great ice sheets that have contributed to rising global sea levels. According to satellite data, between 1979 and 2023, Greenland and Antarctica lost a combined 11.3 trillion tonnes of ice, adding 3.14 centimetres to the worldwide sea level rise. The study was conducted by the Ice Sheet Mass Balance Intercomparison Exercise Team, which is an international group of polar scientists. There are concerns in Hong Kong that the implementation of a new five-year economic plan closely mimics similar ones to those used by the government in Beijing. Here's China correspondent Alison Horn.
3: The fact that it's now being implemented in Hong Kong, some people are saying, shows how the arm of China is moving into Hong Kong's governance even further. Hong Kong Chief Executive John Lee, though, has tried to dissuade critics, saying that this doesn't mean that Beijing is going to have any greater influence over Hong Kong's administration, governance or laws. But at the same time, Beijing has confirmed that at least once a year, Hong Kong will have to give it a report on the plan's implementation and to make sure that China and Hong Kong are calibrating their direction together.
0: The World Health Organization has warned that the Ebola outbreak in the Democratic Republic of Congo is still not contained. In its latest update, the WHO says more than 7,200 cases and over 3,500 deaths have been reported across seven provinces. Initial cases of the virus were reported in May, with the WHO declaring a public health emergency of global concern shortly after. Maria Van Kerkhove, the WHO's Director of Epidemic and Pandemic Management, says there is a lot of work to be done.
4: We have many, many months ahead of us. And I think what we want to emphasize in our messaging is that that intensity and that response needs to be maintained. We need the support of all of us as partners in support of DRC, but also support in the responses itself. This is far from over.
0: Researchers say introduced disease was a major driver of the collapse in Australia's Indigenous population after colonisation. A separate study published last month estimated the first major smallpox outbreak after the arrival of the First Fleet may have killed up to 220,000 First Nations people in southeastern Australia within just a few years. Flinders University Professor of Global Ecology, Corey Bradshaw, says that was only one outbreak and helps explain the scale of excess mortality recorded in the decades that followed.
5: How do we attribute excess mortality? Last month, we published a big paper about the extent of the initial smallpox outbreak after the First Fleet landed. And, you know, we calculated it could have been up to 220,000 Indigenous people dying within a few years just in that region, southeastern Australia. And that was only one smallpox outbreak.
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9: On a Thursday morning, hello to you. It's the 17th of September.
10: It is. Good morning. How are you? Closer to Friday, closer to the weekend. A lot going on this weekend, and I just keep hearing about the footy, but we've got the tennis starting, the Davis Cup.
9: Oh, Davis Cup is going to be here. Yeah, you talk about the Lions. They're going to be in action against Hawthorn in that preliminary final. You've got the last couple of days of school for Term 3. And then the holidays start next week, Brisbane Festival on. And I see in Toowoomba on Friday, they're trying to set a world record. This is for tomorrow, I think it is, for the most number of people dressed as flowers.
10: I know. This is all to do with the Carnival of Flowers, isn't it? Hey, this is great. If you fancy a drive to Toowoomba, get dressed as a flower. What flower would you be? How about a tulip?
9: A tulip?
10: I like tulips.
9: Okay.
10: Or a daisy. That might be easy because, it's taking me back now. You wouldn't remember this. You're too young.
9: Tell me more. I'm intrigued.
10: I remember when it was in black and white TV. Bill and Ben, the flowerpot men.
9: Oh, Bill and Ben.
10: On the ABC, Bill and Ben, the flowerpot men. And they had little weed, little weed. That was the little flower. That was the flower. Anyway, you could go dressed up as a sort of a sunflower with your face in the middle.
9: I was going to say sunflower would be good.
10: Face in the middle, anyway.
9: Or you might be tiptoeing through the tulips.
10: Oh, that's a good one too.
9: Is that Tiny Tim, isn't it?
10: Yeah.
9: Tiny Tim, tiptoeing
10: through the tulips. What is going on?
9: Oh, who knows? We'll play the early curly. I can tell you that much before 5:30. 1300 222 612. Have you got a sheet with temperatures on it at all?
10: Yes, I do.
9: Oh, well, thank goodness.
10: Aspley is 12 degrees. Yeah. East Brisbane, 13. Coochie Mudlow Island, 13. Dinmore, 11. 12 at Underwood. Sandstone Point, 13. 14 on the Gold Coast. The Sunshine Coast, 16. I was out last night. Well, it wasn't too late, Craig, but it was the...
9: Hang on. Did we get through the temperatures?
10: Yes, I just...
9: Oh, okay.
10: I was dying to tell you, sorry.
9: Yeah, so you went out last night.
10: Well, I was at the University of Queensland because they have the 3MT final, which are the three-minute thesis to the PhD students.
9: Yeah, they've got to condense all their study
10: into three minutes. So you're going to hear from the winner a little bit later on. I had a chat to him, and do you know what he's talking about?
9: Let me guess. What's the topic on everyone's lips? Artificial intelligence.

0: You would be right.
1: AI.
0: AI in our court system. AI judges. What does that mean in the future?
1: Very interesting. Speaking of AI, we'll run you through details of a huge deal that has been inked.
0: Oh, yes.
1: For this data centre on the Western Downs near Dalby. It's huge. $32 billion. Details of that in the tick. On the forecast for today, partly cloudy. Maximum of 23 for Brisbane and Logan. Ipswich to 25. Bayside suburbs, Manly 22. Redcliffe 23 degrees. A little bit of cloud about again tomorrow. Light winds. Gosh, didn't the southeasterlies really pick up yesterday when that change moved
0: through? They did, because I had to MC the thing last night, so I had to go to the hairdressers and get my hair done.
1: And then you stepped out of the car.
0: I did, and it was blown away.
1: The dew was gone. On Saturday, really set to warm up. Top of 31 expected in the city and climbing to 33 in Ipswich.
2: Immigration has shaped modern Australia, but as the country grows, debates around migration and multiculturalism are intensifying. 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
1: You might have caught a bit of that on ABC TV. We can catch up on iView. Just talking about immigration for a tick. You'll hear today what Labor's plan is to overhaul Australia's migration plan. The Immigration Minister, Tony Burke, will deliver this highly anticipated speech at the National Press Club a month after he was forced to postpone the address due to, well, what was reported as a disagreement within Cabinet over immigration figures.
0: So he's expected to outline a suite of policies to clamp down on temporary visas and reach Labor's own target to cut net overseas migration.
1: That'll be something to watch National Press Club around lunchtime. Other stories that we're following on this Thursday, let's get you started with this too. Looks like the Premier's recent trade mission to the US has paid off with Queensland inking this huge deal, $32 billion deal to deliver what will be Australia's largest data centre. So this is the one on the Western Downs near Dalby. Western Downs Digital Park is what it's called. It will be built by Singaporean developer Zera DC with the expectation it will create thousands of jobs. It's all subject to council approval, with a development application only being filed last month. But then the turnaround, well, tipped to be swift, with operations set to begin in 2027.
0: So the ABC state political reporter Alex Brewster has been looking into this, and Alex was on 612 Drive with Alan Fanny explaining the ins and outs.
4: This is almost five times greater than the 2032 Brisbane Olympic and Paralympic Games infrastructure budget. So the Premier said this is a major win for the state. It's a vote of confidence, and it will drive down power prices for Queensland and also add about, I think it's up to 2,000, but thousands of ongoing jobs. Some of the background we've got as well on this project specifically is that it will apparently use minimal water. It'll be broadly comparable with a conventional office building of the same size. And the Premier is saying as well, you know, that he wants new energy in the grid, that that's the way he delivers on that promise, that there's more power in the grid. He's not drawing power from the grid, from these data centres. And Anthropic have said that they will go to market for a long-term power purchase agreement to match the site's electricity with new supply as well. And then in terms of local council, that's also been a really key part for the government as well. They say that local communities and councils have to have a say, and Anthropic will be required to engage with those local representatives and residents to ensure that their concerns are being heard.
1: Okay, so it's AI giant Anthropic who's set to take on the site. And they're the guys, that's the company behind the platform Claude, which you may have been using. It's one like ChatGPT. And the like, but Claude becoming quite popular. Lots of discussion about, and I know Alex Brewster was talking about water use there. Also on power, so I read this morning, it will reportedly draw as much power as about 1.5 million average Australian households, just to give some context around that. So watch this space for that data centre to be built near Dalby on the Western
0: Downs. You know, I think many of us still can't get our heads around it. We hear data centre, we hear the use of power, we hear water. I don't think we really understand, I know I don't, really understand the workings of the data centre and what it is and why do we need it. And so,
1: and the racks and racks of computers that are required to process all of these questions that we are now posing to these AI platforms. If you happen to be around the Darling Downs and you're tuned into 612 this morning, keen to hear what you

0: think about this deal, because this is going to be in your backyard, a massive data center coming to you. Let us know, 1300 222 612, or you can flick through a text to 0467 922 612. Are you playing around with like ChatGPT or Claude or the like, Larry?
1: No, not really, no. I did do it when I wanted to write something for Body Corporate. I had to send a...
0: wanted to send like a relatively formal
1: email. Yes, and I didn't sort of know the format and how it should sound. So I did do it for that.
0: Okay.
1: And it wasn't too bad. But you can always play around with it and change it.
0: Yeah.
1: It just gives you an idea of, you know.
0: And even what it can do for graphics and posters. I just think for graphic designers, that's probably one of the jobs that's being hit hard at the moment. You see all these posters that are generated using artificial intelligence.
1: I just worry that we'll lose our creativity. We'll lose our ability to think creatively for ourselves. And then I try to compare it to something when we were growing up, what was changing in the world. Obviously, there was the introduction of computers and that was all a new thing. But then I think if we're using AI to look up things, we looked up things in the encyclopedia, didn't we? And it was somebody else's work
0: researching. You speak of the encyclopedia, it's a whole set of world books that were prior to place.
1: Yeah.
0: On that wall unit that we had in the lounge room. What a bygone era that is now.
1: Yeah, but someone else wrote all that, so we were looking up that.
0: Yes, of course, and we were using that as our source of info.
1: Yeah.
0: You know, World Book, Encyclopedia, Britannica, all those ones that would be sold. Remember the door-to-door salespeople that would
1: sell
0: the encyclopedias? Mm. Other stories you'll hear about today include this. First, it was...
2: And how much did it cost you?
3: Isn't it private?
2: Well, did you get mates' rates?
3: No.
2: Okay, so how much did you pay roughly then? Just so we can understand.
3: It's private.
2: But you said you went there as mayor.
3: It's private. Payment, I just told you, the invoice is payment. Why are you so aggressive? Are you
2: because,
3: from the ABC?
2: Yes.
3: Yeah, f*** off.
2: Excuse me?
3: Yeah,
0: f*** off. That's the Gold Coast mayor swearing at an ABC journalist at a press conference earlier this week. Now, this... from Tom Tate.
4: You know, the Gold Coast is one of the cities that's innovative and unapologetic. But in the case of yesterday's interview, as far as I'm concerned, I was out of line using a swear word, even though being frustrated. And I absolutely apologise to all the journalists that was there and to... really the people who saw it right throughout Australia. And my attitude is that a bit of frustration, but, you know, when you wear the mayoralty role, you know, you got to rise above that. And for that, I didn't do my job.
0: Tom Tate there, fronting cameras again yesterday to apologise for losing his cool. At an ABC journo over mounting questions regarding his trip earlier this year to the States.
1: I wonder if someone said to him, that wasn't a good look, you need to apologise, or did he look at it himself and realise it wasn't a good look for a mayor? I don't know, what do you think of the apology? Sincere enough for you? If you're just hearing about this for the first time, let's recap. The mayor, he had claimed to have had dinner with President Donald Trump and First Lady Melania Trump in February at Mar-a-Lago, but then came a statement from the Trump Organisation this week saying the mayor's account of what occurred is a complete fabrication. Any suggestion that the president had dinner with Mayor Tate, or that he attended an event that was directly or indirectly connected to or associated with Mayor Tate or his event is categorically false. And this was the mayor's response yesterday.
4: I said that my conversation with the president was private. Some incidents that I spoke to, I related to councillors at the council meeting. Happy to repeat that with that. We're very proud of the film industry, and at that time I fear the tariff that was going around, and so I was highlighting that really all our movie stars are they're from Australia, and really we feel like we're Americans as well. So we're just on that part of it, but there's many other conversation that I had with the president, with Eric, with Lara, and I still have the belief that what went on during that dinner function, I I didn't want to betray the private privacy there. That conversation I had with the president was before dinner, out in the outside the dining room. But other than that, when we talk about other details that that we share, I want to respect that privacy.
0: Tom Tate speaking yesterday, still making headlines. How that's transpired over the past couple of days.
1: Some police matters for you now. An attempt by police to speak to a man at Browns Plains has ended with a suspect and an officer falling several metres. This all happened around 1 o'clock yesterday afternoon. It was in a car park off Grand Plaza Drive. As police approached, they say a 36-year-old fled on foot before jumping over a wall and falling and suffering head wounds as a result. Mm. An officer gave chase, but he also fell, causing a shoulder injury. Both were taken to hospital for treatment, while the Ethical Standards Command has now been called in to investigate.
0: OK, so more on that to come on this Thursday morning. 612 ABC Brisbane. Oh, just a story from North Queensland that caught my eye, I wanted to tell you about, where a bee heist has played out. This is on the Atherton Tableland.
1: A bee heist.
0: A bee heist. Yes, you heard that right. Stolen bees.
1: Mm. How do you steal bees without a sting? Well, that's a real police sting, this one.
0: Something like 41 hives were stolen.
1: What?
0: It's quite serious. Worth tens of thousands of dollars. They were taken. Now, the real sting in the tail on this one is police believe the perpetrator is likely to be a commercial beekeeper with experience in handling bees. Well, we're talking about 41 hives.
1: You'd have to have experience, wouldn't you?
0: And then they say the impact is quite significant, not only for the victim, but also for many of the region's farmers who have been relying on his services for pollination. So they're on the hunt for these 41 hives.
1: Okay. Hey, and we all know Bluey is raking in the dollars, so it makes sense that Brisbane's famous Blue Heeler has one of her own. What do I mean? A coin. The Royal Australian Mint will this morning unveil its latest collector coin, and it's all about Bluey. The uncirculated $1 piece depicts a scene from the cricket episode and has Rusty hitting a ball with Bluey cheering in the background. I thought there was already a Bluey coin.
0: Yeah, there have been a couple released, and they go like hotcakes, quicker than a packet of Smarties and a kindy, these coins go out the door.
1: And if you're allowed to eat Smarties.
0: And my children aren't.
1: I know. You should see how hard it is for me to give little Darcy a couple of marshmallows when he comes in.
0: No, only one.
1: I gave him two yesterday.
0: Oh, no, I noticed that. Yeah.
1: That's why he loves me.
0: Well, you didn't have to put him down for a nap.
1: The Bluey coins.
0: And that episode, it is just, like, I'm a huge fan of Bluey. And there's messages in there for adults as well as kids. But that cricket episode, oh, really, it really tugs your heartstrings.
5: Dad, can we play Tiki instead?
6: What? Cricket's more fun than Tiki.
5: But cricket's just about hitting a ball around the grass.
6: Cricket's about more than that, kid. Tell you what, we'll get Rusty out and then play Tiki.
5: You'll never get Rusty out.
6: I think I can handle it.
0: How good is that? The Bluey episode.
1: Oh, so cricket, beautiful.
0: And now put into a coin.
1: Hey, that's great for Christmas. Holly's just called run in. You're hot off the press, Holly. What's going on?
7: I've literally just written the early curling.
1: Oh, but you had one before that you tried on me.
7: Yeah, but you got it straight away, so that means it was too easy.
1: That's not fair.
0: Oh, so now it's... Oh gosh.
1: So no,
0: yes, it is tough.
1: No one will get it.
7: No, they will get it, they won't get it as quickly as you got the first one.
1: This is how Holly works them out. Yeah. She tries them on us.
0: And then if we get it, it's back to the drawing board.
7: If Loretta gets it, I know that it's just back to the drawing board. And you got it way too quickly. You straight away didn't even hesitate. And I'm like, okay, well, I've got to rewrite that.
1: I reckon we'll do this, but we should try that one out on people and just see how quick they get it too. We'll do that. Maybe later.
7: I think I saved it.
0: Okay. Early Curly time next.
8: This is 612 ABC Brisbane with Craig Zonka and Loretta Ryan.
0: And what have we got? Three questions to throw your way.
1: Yeah. And I was going to say they're easy, but they're not, as you know. No. All right.
0: Particularly that brain teaser one.
1: You should know the first one because we just told you this.
0: Okay, 30. What's our number again?
1: I don't know. 1300-222-612.
0: That's the one.
1: Or a good time. Cool. All right, Charles at Hendra. Hello.
9: Yeah, morning, Craig.
1: You're back home. You've been travelling. You're staying put for a while.
9: Yeah, well, we're not going anywhere out of the state now till mid-October when we have that trip to Melbourne with the train trip west of Ballarat.
1: Yes.
0: Very good.
1: Because you were in Melbourne last year. We saw you on the corner there.
0: Yeah, grand final time.
1: Grand final day outside Flinders Street Station.
9: That was great.
1: Yeah.
0: It wasn't it superb? And particularly the next day when the Lions win the premiership, second year in a row. Can they make it a three-peat?
7: Oh.
0: Well, the chance is still alive. Okay, Charles, question one this morning goes like this.
1: Police on the Atherton Tablelands are investigating a bee heist worth tens of thousands of dollars. How many hives were stolen, Charles?
9: 41.
1: Oh, yes, exactly right.
0: You were listening closely.
1: You were listening. Come on, where's the thing, Craig?
0: Oh, this one. There it is for you.
1: All right. Charles, question number two. I know you love this one. Which Brisbane suburb shares its name with a famous author? Oh, this could be anybody. Holly?
0: It could be anybody, yes.
1: There's only one name there. Is it meant to have a surname? Oh, no.
0: No, that's the suburb.
1: Yeah, that's right.
0: The suburb doesn't have a surname. So which Brisbane suburb shares its name with a famous author? Charles.
9: Famous author?
1: Yes, author. So a Brisbane suburb.
9: There are so many.
1: Yeah, that's what I said.
0: Well, so many suburbs, so many authors.
9: Yeah.
1: So little time.
0: What could it be, Charles?
1: Which Brisbane suburb? So think of a Brisbane suburb with a name that shares its name with a famous author.
9: I think I'll have to stick moderately true to form and pass this one on, Craig.
1: Loretta. Yeah, you can't, don't want to even name any suburb. Could be an author.
9: Let's try Northgate.
1: Northgate. It was Northgate an author?
0: Not that I know of.
9: I think... Well, Bill Gates wasn't. I can't think of an author with North in it.
1: Northgate, North. Oh, Charles,
0: I'm
1: sorry.
0: Say it's not the one we know.
1: But thank you for, you know, getting us off the mark, off question number one.
0: 1300 222 612. And there might be multiple authors and multiple suburbs, but we need the one that's written down on this piece of paper in front of us. And speaking of Northgate, that is an N suburb.
1: It is. So you've got to vote for your N suburbs. That's one of them, of course. The other, there are two that come to mind, Nunda and Nudgee.
0: I know, you're still torn there, aren't you?
1: But someone's on the text line said, can we mention Banyo? Is better. Banyo's near Nudgee, and no, the bees have gone.
0: Yeah, and Banyo won.
1: Banyo did win, so it can't win again.
0: Is it too late to vote for Banyo as the better suburb? Yes, it is.
1: All you have to do is text BURB to 0467 922 612, and we'll send you a link and you nominate your N suburb. So you can do that now.
0: Which Brisbane suburb, though? This is the question we're asking. It shares its name with a famous author. Here's Nathan from Rochdale South. Morning, Nathan.
10: Good morning, guys. How are you?
1: Oh, good, Nathan. How are you today?
10: Oh, I'm pretty hungry, actually. Oh. My Weet-Bix.
1: I love Weet-Bix too. How many do you have? Two biscuits or three or four?
10: Yeah, eight.
1: Eight? I think you've told us this before. Eight.
10: Yeah.
1: Do you put blueberries on top?
10: No, just banana sometimes. Yeah. Sometimes a little bit of sugar.
1: Mm.
10: Not too much.
1: Eight. They're good for you. They keep you moving all right, those Weet-Bix.
0: How many do you do?
1: Two. I do two. I went through a stage of doing...
0: Wasn't there an ad, you know, asking how many you do?
1: Was there? I went through a stage of doing one and a half. I don't know why half made a difference, but one and a half I thought was enough.
0: That sounds like someone who goes up to their barista and asks for, yeah, can I have a flat white plate? Oh, just three quarters full. And I'm like, why do you want a three quarters? Well, just get a coffee.
1: I'd have to get the measuring jug out and measure three quarters.
0: Nathan, which Brisbane suburb shares its name with a famous author?
10: You know what? I haven't got a clue. For some reason, Enid Blyton just popped into my head at random.
1: Yes.
10: But I would normally make up a suburb called Enidville or Blyton Town, but I don't know. My imagination is just not there. I was kind of thrown this morning, to be honest. I heard Loretta say... She's old enough to remember when Toowoomba was in black and white.
1: No, I didn't. Toowoomba? Did it sound like Toowoomba? What did I say? I was talking about Bill and Ben the Flowerpot Men.
10: That was something to do with Toowoomba, and then I thought I heard Toowoomba. You say you remember where it was in black and white. And I thought, gracious me, that's a long time ago.
1: Then we were talking about Toowoomba and going dressed as a flower.
0: Yes, they want to set a new world record.
1: Tomorrow for the Carnival of Flowers. Oh, and then the link was, and then I remembered Bill and Ben the Flowerpot Men because there was a little weed in that, a weed, like a flower.
10: My apologies, Loretta.
1: Oh, yeah. Oh, gee, I've got a headache after that.
0: Yeah, after explaining that, I'm like, what was

0: Your answer again, Nathan? Oh, that's right. You don't have one yet.
1: Yes,
2: no,
1: you did.
2: No, I don't. I've literally drawn a blank. Then I was thrown by the honeycomb thing and police honeycombing the area.
0: With the nose.
2: I've got nothing. I'll let you go.
1: Well, you said Enid Blyton, and it's sort of like you could go Eaton's Hill, but sort of it's a long bow.
2: Yeah. Anyway.
0: And it's...
2: Sure.
1: See ya.
0: See you, mate.
2: Thanks.
0: News in 2 minutes at 5:30. 1300 222 612, our number. We are trying to play the early curly.
1: We try to. John at Kalinga's going to bring it home, aren't you, John?
3: Well, you said about lots of sport this weekend. What about the music?
0: Yeah. What's going on? Well, who are you off to see, John?
3: Well, you've got Jason Derulo tonight at the Brisbane Entertainment. I'm not going, but Entertainment Centre. You've got Ice House at Roma Street.
0: Yes.
3: You've got Bill Bailey at the Convention Centre. You've got Missy Higgins at Roma Street 4 days in a row. But I'm going to Bill Bailey.
0: Oh, yeah. So that Bill's the one you've chosen. Is he at, he'd be at QPAC, is he?
3: No, he's at the Brisbane Convention Centre just up the road from you.
0: Oh, yeah, across the road. Okay, rightio.
3: Yeah. I saw him 2 years ago, and I couldn't wait for him to come back. He's so clever. He's funny. He's a great musician. He pulls out these old instruments and plucks, something from the 17th century and all that.
1: And we interviewed him, Craig. Do you remember?
0: Yeah, prior to his last tour. Mm. Gee, it was so much fun to have.
3: And you also said, I wonder if John from Kalinga's going to that show, and it prompted me to go. Yeah.
0: And you did, and loved it. Yes. And he brings out, the weirdest musical instruments, too, as part of it.
1: He does, very talented.
0: And he finds on his travels around the world. Hey, John, news is on our doorstep in the next 30.
3: I've got to go see the professor today to get my results, so... Oh. I'll give you a call tomorrow and let you know how I went, if you like.
0: Fingers toes crossed for that, mate, as always. A suburb. Which Brisbane suburb shares its name with a famous author?
3: I was thinking Whiteside for Patrick White.
0: Whiteside?
3: Is Whiteside a suburb?
0: John, it might be, but it's not the one we need today. So what could it be? We're playing the early curly. This is question 2 of 3. Our number with an answer is 1300 222 612. That's 5:30.
4: ABC News. Good morning, I'm Maria Hatzakis. The federal government will today unveil its plan to reduce net overseas migration to 225,000 by 2028. Isabella Tolhurst has details.
5: In a long-awaited speech to the National Press Club today, Immigration Minister Tony Burke will outline how the government will reduce migration. He's expected to bar international students from bringing their family members with them to Australia, but international student numbers are expected to be left untouched. The government is also considering removing the work rights of temporary migrants whose claims for a protection visa have been rejected by Home Affairs. There's concerns thousands of people on student or visitor visas are gaming that system to obtain a bridging visa and stay in Australia.
4: The Queensland government will today table a bill targeting domestic violence offenders who repeatedly defy protection orders. Joshua McIntosh reports.
6: The legislation creates a new tier of criminal offences to crack down on DV perpetrators who keep breaking their police protection or court orders. The overhaul will extend the duration of temporary police behaviour orders from 12 months to 3 years. The maximum penalty for breaching an order will be increased from 3 to 5 years jail. An electronic ankle monitoring pilot for high-risk domestic and family violence offenders will be expanded statewide. There'll also be a requirement for courts to consider fitting a device as part of a DVO. Police Minister Dan Purdy says the changes will help ease the workload of police.
4: A teenager's due to appear in court today, charged with murder in Logan, south of Brisbane. A 21-year-old man died after suffering fatal head injuries during a house party at Bar Scrub in late July. A 17-year-old Inala boy is the ninth person to be charged with his murder. He's due to appear in the Beenleigh Children's Court today. Overseas, China's foreign minister has urged Tehran to revive talks with the United States to end the Iran conflict. Alison Horn reports from Beijing.
5: Iran's Foreign Minister Abbas Araghchi has been in Beijing meeting with his Chinese counterpart Wang Yi. State media reporting the pair spoke at length about the US-Iran conflict, with Beijing urging Tehran and America to rebuild negotiation mechanisms and for both sides to exercise restraint. Wang Yi also encouraged Iran to reopen the Strait of Hormuz, adding he did

0: Want to see regional tensions spill further into Yemen and the Red Sea. Alison Horne, ABC News, Beijing.
1: The President of the European Commission is backing a proposal for Canada to become an associate member of the EU. His Europe correspondent, Elias Kluwer.
2: Ursula von der Leyen, the head of the EU's executive branch, the European Commission, says she wants to begin opening the door to Canada becoming an associate member of the bloc. While no detail was provided on how or when it could happen, Ms. von der Leyen told European Parliament the move was a response to what she described as a fracture in the international rules-based system. The announcement comes after trade talks between the US and Canada fell apart last month. Canada's Prime Minister, Mark Carney, is expected to speak at the EU on Thursday after he attends a football match in Liverpool with UK Prime Minister Andy Burnham.
1: Back home, a Queensland study shows persistent online gaming is driving a wave of financial harm and overspending among players. Chloe Bignall has the story.
3: Landmark research by the University of Queensland has exposed how modern gaming developments hook players into endless microtransactions and digital betting loops. About 30% of Australian gamers reported experiencing gaming-related financial harm. Study author Benjamin Johnson says many games use loot box components where players blindly invest money to receive high value or rare items.
4: In order to unlock certain cosmetics or items in the game, you have to spend additional money, often disguised via some kind of in-game currencies.
3: He says strict new transparency rules are needed to help players manage their in-game spending.
1: Queensland's weather, isolated to scattered showers in eastern districts, the chance of a storm in the central interior, mostly sunny day elsewhere. Cairns and Townsville 28, Mackay 25, Rockhampton 27, Bundaberg a top of 26 degrees, Mount Isa 33. In the southeast, partly cloudy, Brisbane and Logan 23, the Golden Sunshine Coasts 22, Toowoomba 21.
5: 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With Craig Zonka and Loretta Ryan.
6: We're continuing with the early curly in a tick. It's 25 to 6. But last night, I was at the 3MT final. This is the 3-minute thesis final at the University of Queensland.
7: Oh, yeah. So this is for PhD students. And then they're trying to condense their years of research into a couple of minutes on stage.
6: Yeah. And you know, the topic of AI came up. Could AI, an AI judge, be coming to a court near you? I met a PhD student. He was actually the winner, whose research is looking into how AI could fit into the legal system.
8: AI can make the decision autonomously, so that's the end goal of Judge AI, but there could also be an assistive system, so there's still a human figurehead, but the AI system is assisting them to read cases, to read precedent.
7: Gosh, isn't that interesting?
6: Yeah, that's Jason Wang. You'll hear some more from him. It is very interesting. There are protections needed,
7: yeah.
6: But he's saying it could cut down the time people have to wait for their case to go to court.
7: It is a Thursday morning. What are we up to? 17th of September. You mentioned the early curly. Mm-hmm. This is the question we're stuck on. It's question 2 of 3. We need your help on 1300 222 612. And it goes like this. Which Brisbane suburb shares its name with a famous author? If you know what it might be, pick up the phone. Your answers after we check the roads.
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7: G'day there, Brad.
10: Very good morning, Craig and Loretta. At the moment, we've got a single vehicle crash getting cleared up. Should be cleared fairly shortly at Hurston. Inner City Bypass, off-ramp westbound in the left lane after Bowen Bridge Road. Towing is on site there. I've got a breakdown at Murray. Speeds are reduced to 40 Gateway southbound left lane after the Port of Brisbane motorway. And there's been emergency works in place at Anley. Ipswich Road both ways affected between Soden Street and Albany Street. So crews are starting to pack up now. There are some minor inbound delays through there at this stage, but as I say, hopefully those works should be cleared fairly shortly, definitely before 6 o'clock. Bruce Highway, busy between North Lakes and Mango Hill. The M1 northbound through Pippabar, a little bit stop-start there, and building between Logan Home and Slacks Creek. And also, Mount Lindsay Highway is slow between Crest Road and Green Road, Boronia Heights. Ipswich Motorway eastbound, really building from the Warriga Highway there around the mergers right through to Goodna. I'm Brad from ATM, back before 6 on 612 ABC Brisbane.
6: Thank you for that, Brad. In Albion, it's 13 degrees. South Brisbane is 13, Wellington Point 12 degrees. It's

0: Loretta Ryan.
1: I'm talking property prices a little bit later after seven. We'll give you the reason why in a tick. But on 1300 222 612, need your help to solve the early curly.
2: Come on, we're up to question number two. Which Brisbane suburb shares its name with a famous author? What do you think it is? Chris is at Manly West. Hi, Chris.
3: Morning, Loretta. Good morning, Craig.
1: Morning, mate. What are you up to for your Thursday?
3: Just off to work, mate.
1: Oh, yes.
2: How are the roads?
3: Yeah, okay. Yeah, not too bad.
2: Not too bad where you are. All right. Chris, what's the answer?
3: I think it's Tennyson.
2: Ah, Tennyson. Tennyson's a poet. Isn't that right? Tennyson?
1: Suggested a couple of times on the text line as well. Chris, is Tennyson going to get us to where we need to go? No, not today. I'm sorry.
2: Never
1: Thank
2: mind.
1: You.
2: Thank you.
1: Let's go to Rachel in Tarragindi. Morning, Rachel.
4: Oh, good morning.
1: Hello. You up and about? Out of the house already?
4: Yes.
2: Out and about. What are you doing out?
4: I've decided I've been awake for a long time, so I just thought I might get up and have an early game of golf.
2: Oh, wow. Oh,
1: why not?
2: Do you live near a course?
4: No, I'm driving to it, but it's only 20 minutes, so that's okay.
2: Well, isn't that funny? You do. Sometimes you lie in bed and you think, and your head, you're thinking about all these different things, and you think, well, I may as well get up and do something. And how?
4: Yeah,
2: so you're on the way to the golf course. Are you just you're playing with somebody, or do you just go by yourself and have a hit?
4: This morning I'm just going by myself. Yeah.
2: Oh, good on you.
4: Then you can cheat.
1: Rachel. You no, can. Of course not.
2: It's like if you run by yourself, or you run with a group. When you're running with a group, you sort of have to keep going. If you're running by yourself, you're like, oh, I'm going to stop and walk for a bit.
1: So if you're Rachel's friend and she calls this afternoon going, you wouldn't believe the round of golf I had today. 6 under. Unbelievable. You know, a hole in one on the third. It was incredible.
4: Now that I want when people are there. I really do.
1: Have you ever scored a hole in one?
4: No, nowhere near it.
1: No. It's that sort of elusive thing all golfers want to experience at least once.
2: When was the last time you played golf, Craig?
1: Oh, probably 5-6 years ago.
2: Really?
1: I'm a terrible golfer. Mm-hmm. I'm a hacker. I get frustrated. I get cranky. I end up wanting to wrap golf clubs around trees because I spend more time searching in the rough than I do on the fairway.
2: Maybe you should take up bowls, lawn bowls.
1: Yeah.
2: Much nicer game.
1: Actually, I do that. My old man's a fan of lawn bowls.
2: Yeah. All right, Rachel, we need an answer from you. Which Brisbane suburb shares its name with a famous author?
4: Well, I was wondering if it might be White Hill for Patrick White.
2: Whites Hill, Virginia. Rachel.
1: Rachel, it is not.
2: Sorry.
1: Whites Hill. It is not Whites Hill. No.
2: Sorry, Rachel.
1: You had Whiteside, Whites Hill for Patrick White. No. Deborah from Gympie. Good morning, Deborah.
5: Good morning.
1: Hello.
5: Good morning. Stephen King for Kingston.
2: Oh, nice one. Deborah, like it.
1: But that doesn't mean that it's necessarily.
5: No. Thank you.
1: What do you reckon the answer is? Which Brisbane suburb shares its name with a famous author? Pick up the phone and tell us. 1300 222 612. It's 19 to 6 on this Thursday morning, and trying to solve the early curly.
0: WFT. Woofty. Here's your word for today with Professor Rolly Sussex.
6: ABC listeners in the Northern Territory have complained that the phrase quad bike is contradictory. Quad comes from the Latin word for the numeral four, and bi comes from the Greek and means two. A bicycle is a two-wheel, since kouklos in Greek is wheel. So pedantically speaking, a quad bike is a four-two-wheel. Practically speaking, though, a bike, or more stuffily, a bicycle, is a vehicle which you sit on rather than in. It tends to have two wheels. But I have seen motorbikes with three wheels, two on the front and one on the rear, and a monster with four wheels, two by two, side by side, to transmit all the power to the road. I have often heard a child's tricycle called a bike, in spite of its three wheels, and the full form bicycle is now seldom heard, and certainly not in motor bicycle. If you have one of those, you call it a motorbike. So the word bike now isn't limited to two wheels at all. As for quad bike, we also have the very Australian term quaddy, or if you insist, ATV for all-terrain vehicle. But that includes all kinds of cars that swim. Quad bike it is. I'm Rolly Sussex, and this has been your word for today.
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0: wish we were living in the 70s. I was, but...
1: I wasn't.
0: It was a good time, Craig. You missed out big time.
1: Wasn't even thought of in the 70s. But welcome to 2026.
0: Oh, there was no AI. There was none of that. It was just...
1: Yeah, rain, good times.
0: Great hits.
1: Rock and roll. 612 ABC Brisbane. It's 13 to 6 the time. It's a Thursday morning. We are trying to solve the early curly. We need your help on this one. Yeah. 1300 222 612. Have you got the questions there?
0: I was dancing so much I've lost the bit of paper.
1: It's the suburb question we're
0: stuck
1: on. Here it is.
0: Which Brisbane suburb shares its name with a famous author?
1: Oh, here's Shannon from Caboolture. Morning, Shannon.
2: Good morning, except I'm not in Caboolture today. I'm in here. I'm at Toogum for the next 6 weeks.
0: Hang on, where's Toogum?
2: Toogum's up near Harvey Bay.
0: Oh, what are you doing there?
2: I'm up looking after Dad for a while. Oh, yeah, nice. Mum's getting a knee reconstruction.
0: Oh, okay.
2: And Dad's got leukemia, and I've got to keep going to. I'm taking him to chemo and stuff like that.
0: Okay. Well, you're good. They're lucky they've got you. Good on you. It's absolutely a tough thing, but
1: beautiful to be able to rely on you and have that family support, Shannon. Absolutely.
0: Yeah. And Toogum, I hadn't heard of Toogum.
2: Oh, it's lovely up here. Yeah, I'm sitting out the back and I'm watching all the kangaroos all going up and down the through the bush and everything like that.

0: That is such a horrible place to be.
1: We painted a beautiful picture as we start off this Thursday. Hey, which Brisbane suburb shares its name with a famous author? What are you thinking here, Shannon?
0: I'm thinking Nunda for Judy Nunn.
2: Oh, yes, the author Judy Nunn. Nunda.
1: Shannon.
0: It's wrong.
2: Oh.
1: It's not Nunda.
2: You were off that one, correct?
1: It's not Nunda. Thank you, Shannon.
2: Have a good day. I hope everything goes well, Shannon.
1: Here's Sean at Eden's Landing. Morning, Sean.
3: Good morning, Craig. Good morning, Loretta.
2: Hello, Sean. What are you up to?
3: Thursday, so I'm just getting ready for my trainer and doing a bit of exercise. But before that, I'm listening to you guys, having fun.
2: Lovely.
3: Hey, it's the day after the Emmys, and I think hearing the banter this morning about the back and forth about the early curly being too easy to start with, I think other shows have producers, but you pair obviously have showrunners.
1: Yes, we do. The great Holly Green you're speaking of.
2: Yes, because, you know, she keeps us on our toes, but unfortunately I made her. She had to write the early curly again because she thought just because I got it, it was too easy.
1: So it's back to the drawing board.
2: All right.
1: And away we go. So, Sean, what are you thinking for this one? Which Brisbane suburb shares its name with a famous author?
3: I was debating between a couple of answers. And then I think that the important thing to do is to listen very closely to the presenters. And the choice that I thought I was going with, the thing, it doesn't always have to be the last name. Maybe it's the first name. So I was thinking maybe it was Virginia Woolf and Virginia, and then maybe I might have heard one of the presenters misspeak before.
2: Oh, who would that have been?
1: Yeah, who was that?
3: I'm still sticking with my original choice and presuming that it was Virginia Woolf as the author and Virginia as the suburb.
1: Virginia is what you want, Sean. Well, guess what? You are correct.
2: And yes, I accidentally did say that.
1: It went something like this.
2: White's Hill, Virginia. Rachel.
1: Rachel. It is not White's Hill. It is not White's Hill. No.
2: Sorry, Rachel. Yeah, that's because I was looking at the answer on my bit of paper saying goodbye to Rachel, but I saw Virginia and I said, oh, thanks, Virginia. Oh, no, I said it out loud.
1: Oh, don't worry. Paula got it as well from Harvey Bay on the text line. Did Loretta just inadvertently give the early curly away? My guess is now Virginia Woolf. Mel from Inogra. I think Loretta just told us the answer and she'll have to face the wolf later.
2: Oh, no. Yeah, and actually David said Loretta is in trouble. Yes.
1: Liam, is the answer Virginia? Even Yvonne Ritson from the Spinners, Weavers and Fibre Artists. Saying, oh, it has to now be Virginia for Virginia Woolf. Yes, crafting away in Barden today.
2: Paula and Mel and Andrew. Okay.
1: Oh, Sean.
2: Oh, and Liam. Look, they're all coming through now.
1: Lucky that you were there.
2: Oh, Annie. Okay. Annie said, did Loretta give it away?
3: We're all about to be humbled together by question three, which is probably the hard one they had to rewrite.
2: It's so nice that you're all listening carefully. All right, question number three. Here we go. Where is it? Okay. Wave upon wave, I work my way through, starting at one point to bring detail to you. Bouncing around yet staying on track or changing course to reflect back, what am I? You won't get this one.
3: Is this the one they rewrote?
2: Yes.
1: Yes. Yes, it
3: okay,
1: is.
3: Okay, so just to clarify the question, I think we've had this done before. If no one gets it by 8 o'clock, and you have a false answer, you can call back in tomorrow, right?
2: Is that yes, that's correct.
1: Correct,
2: yes,
1: Sean.
2: Yes. That's right.
1: Yes.
3: Just making sure.
2: All right.
3: Can I hear it again? I have no idea.
2: Here we go.
1: Here it is.
3: There's waves and tracks, and I'm going between a beach and a train, but it's obviously neither of those.
2: Okay, hang on. Here it is. Wave upon wave, I work my way through, starting at one point to bring detail to you, bouncing around yet staying on track or changing course to reflect back. What am I?
1: What a sigh that is.
2: Sean, the news is coming up.
3: Like some of your other people know, I've got not a clue on that one. So I'll say the ocean, but, yeah, no idea.
1: Sean from Eden's Landing.
2: There's an ocean between you and the answer, Sean.
3: Indeed.
1: It's not the ocean. Thank you, mate.
2: See ya.
1: It was first three with Virginia. Well done on 1300 222 612.
2: Well, I seem to help him, though. You know, he had other answers until he heard that.
1: Well, you might have helped Heather, who's on the phone as well. Morning, Heather.
4: Oh, good morning.
1: Hello. Hey, didn't we last chat to you? You were on a road trip with your sister, wasn't it?
4: Yes, I was.
1: Yeah, yes. Thelma and Louise.
2: That's what we called you.
1: Yeah.
4: Yes, you did. I'm not sure if I was the Thelma or the Louise, but
2: it was Roslyn, your sister?

0: Yeah, Rosalind. Yeah, and we got our little coasters.
1: Oh, that's so great. When are you going out again?
0: Well, Rosalind's still here in Townsville. Mm-hmm. I'm actually in the UK in a few weeks, so I don't know if I'll be doing road trips with Rosalind for a while.
1: Oh, you lucky thing.
2: Yeah, off to
1: UK.
2: Lovely.
1: Gosh. All right. Would you want to give us an answer? I'll give you the question again. Here it is. Wave upon wave, I work my way through, starting at one point to bring detail to you, bouncing around yet staying on track or changing course to reflect back. What am I?
0: Would it be a radio?
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1: So Emma. Radio, that's what you want?
2: That is.
1: Oh,
2: it's not radio. Sorry
1: Heather.
2: Lovely to hear from you.
1: Say hello to Rosalind.
2: 5 to 6. Brad's going to be along with a traffic update too. Can we solve the early curly before that? Here's Maxie in Toowong.
1: Oh,
2: actually, you're not in Toowong right now, Max. Hello.
3: Maxie from Tokyo here.
1: you're in Japan.
3: I am in Japan.
1: Oh, are you in your
3: I'm a fancy man from Japan. That's... And I rang up with the early curly answer.
1: I love it how you can listen to us anywhere in the world on your app.
3: I love that too, Loretta. I think it's one of the best things, and I use it to make me feel happy when I'm feeling sad or tired, and use it to be in touch, and I use it to get the news because I don't understand the news from anywhere else, including Sydney and Melbourne and things like that. So.
2: Well, good to know that you're still tuned in and we're taking a bit of Brisbane to you.
3: Yeah.
2: Max, this phone call's costing you a fortune, so we better get an answer from you.
3: Yeah, absolutely. So the answer I'm saying is the tide.
2: Oh, the tide.
1: The tide.
3: The tide, wave upon wave, you know, revealing, coming back on, off, you know, like a button,
2: Max.
3: It's not right.
2: It's not the time.
3: Terrible.
2: So good to hear from you on your holidays.
3: Yeah. Okay, guys, you have a lovely one. I'll be in touch again next week.
2: Sounds good, Max.
1: Thanks, Max.
2: In Japan right now, usually in Toowong, our correspondent there. Oh, Elizabeth is here from Camp Hill. Morning, Elizabeth.
4: Oh, hello. How are you both?
1: Good, thank you, Elizabeth.
4: Oh, that's very good.
1: All right. Do you have an answer for us?
4: Oh, I have several, actually.
1: Well, you can only have one, though.
4: I know. Well, because I was looking at the little prisms that were reflecting all of the light and turning them into rainbows. So I'm going to go to light because light waves.
1: Oh, okay.
4: And they reflect back to you and they change course depending on where they bounce off.
1: Yep. So wave upon wave, I work my way through. Starting at one point to bring detail to you, bouncing around yet staying on track, or changing course to reflect back, am I? Light. What'd you say? Wave. Lights. No, I'm confused. Lights.
2: Light.
1: I was out late.
2: Elizabeth.
1: Leave me alone.
2: In other words, I'm about to tell you that you're incorrect. After all that.
1: What's your name? Oh, yeah, that's right.
2: I'm Craig. You're Loretta. That's Elizabeth. And we're saying toodaloo.
1: Sorry.
2: Here's Sue at Broadbeach. Oh, good morning, Sue. Help us out today. Hello.
5: Good morning. How are you?
1: Good, thank you. What do you think the answer is, Sue?
5: I'm hoping it's sound wave.
1: Sound wave? Well, we'll put you out of your misery, Sue. Sorry.
2: It's not sound wave.
1: No. Never mind.
2: We'll check it with Brad in a tick. Paul from Mitchelton. Hello, Paul.
6: Hi, how's it going?
1: Good, Paul.
6: I thought it might have been Wi-Fi.
1: Wi-Fi. Wave upon wave, I work my way through, starting at one point to bring detail to you, bouncing around yet staying on track or changing course to reflect back. Am I Wi-Fi?
2: Paul, no.
1: Oh,
2: it's not Wi-Fi.
1: But Paul might be close. Paul and Sue were getting on the right track, actually.
2: But we're not quite where we need to go.
1: No.
2: For question number 3 of this morning's edition of the Early Curly, maybe you can help. 1300 222 612.
1: Listen carefully, I might give it away. No, I won't. Not again.
2: 1300 222 612, the phone number. We check traffic next.
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3: Hey, everyone, good morning. Got a breakdown just in at Elling Grove, Logan Motorway eastbound through there, so take it easy. Also, a breakdown at Murarrie Gateway, southbound left lane after Port of Brisbane Motorway. Speeds down to 40 for safety. We have some works in place, if you try both ways, between Soden Street and Albany Street at Anley. They've all been packed up. We did see some minor inbound delays, but that traffic has eased, but we are getting into peak conditions as well. Bruce Highway, busy between North Lakes and Mango Hill, especially around Anzac Avenue. Pacific Motorway, a little bit under speed through Tarragindi. And it has been solid on the Ipswich Motorway between Riverview and Goodner, and starting to build through Darra around the Centenary Highway merge. We're back from ATN, back after 6 on 612 ABC Brisbane.
4: Thank you, Brad. Hey, it's that time of year when mango madness takes over the Brisbane markets. We're going to take you live to Rocklea as the first tray of the season goes under the hammer.
2: Oh, yeah, this is that charity auction.
4: Yeah, you know who we sent. Matt, of course. Matt's on a mission after the news and early a.m.
2: I wonder if he's doing some taste testing as well.
4: I just hope he brings some mangoes back.
2: Plus, we need to solve the early curly. Question three sounds like this. Wave upon wave, work my way through, starting at one point to bring detail to you, bouncing around, yet staying on track or changing course to reflect back, what am I?
1: When Brisbane is talking.
5: A pedestrian and cyclist highway between Inchbury train station and the University of Queensland would massively change the ability for commuters to not use cars.
1: You'll hear it on 612 ABC Brisbane.
6: ABC News. Good morning, I'm Maria Hatzakis. Southern Queensland residents are bracing for the impacts of the data centre boom after AI giant Anthropic signed onto a proposed multi-billion dollar facility planned for the region. Grace Nakamura reports.
7: Anthropic's first deal in Australia will see at least one of four buildings at a proposed hyperscale data centre on the Western Downs near Dalby. A development application was lodged with the local council last month. Local economic bodies say it could be the opportunity of a lifetime for the region, most known for agriculture and energy infrastructure. But some, like Cecil Plains farmer Lisa Balmain, says the brakes need to be put on.
8: The biggest concerns are around the water use and also the energy use.
7: Council is expected to consider the application in coming weeks.
6: The Home Affairs Minister, Tony Burke, will announce the federal government's plan to reduce migration in a speech to the National Press Club today with a focus on temporary visa holders. Isabella Tolhurst has details.
9: The government is considering removing the work rights of temporary migrants whose claims for protection have been rejected as a way to address the issue of visa hopping. While 90% of applications for protection visas are rejected, it's suspected thousands of people on student and visitor visas from China, Malaysia and India are making claims anyway to obtain a bridging visa instead. Tony Burke is also expected to bar international students from being able to bring their family members to Australia with them. The government is hoping to bring migration down to 225,000 people a year by 2028.
6: Police are searching for a suspect after a man was stabbed on the Gold Coast. The 26-year-old was found with wounds at North Street in Southport just before 11 o'clock last night. He was taken to hospital with non-life-threatening injuries. Investigations are underway. The top diplomats of Iran and China have met in Beijing a week before a crucial meeting between the presidents of China and the United States. Alison Horn reports from Beijing.
10: The Iran war has dominated discussions between China's foreign minister Wang Yi and his Iranian counterpart Abbas Araghchi. China again calling on Tehran to revive talks with the US to end the conflict and to reopen the Strait of Hormuz. China is a long-standing economic and political partner of Iran and has hosted the meeting just days before China's leader Xi Jinping travels to meet US President Donald Trump in Washington, where it's expected the pair will discuss Beijing's financial links with Tehran and what role China can play to end the conflict.
6: A new report has found accessible hotel rooms for people with disability in Queensland are scarce as the state looks ahead to the 2032 Brisbane Olympics. This report from Sarah Richards.
11: The Games Readiness Report by Queenslanders with Disability Network and advisory firm Urbis audited 170 hotels across key Olympics and Paralympics destinations. It found in Brisbane and Cairns about 2% of hotel rooms were accessible and about 1% on the Gold Coast. Report author Dr. Carly Munnane says the results were surprising.
12: Particularly when we think that 1 in 5 trips in Australia are taken by travellers with disability or with some kind of accessibility need.
11: Deputy Premier Jared Blaise says accessibility is an important part of the state government's planning for the Games and beyond.
6: In motorsport, Australia will host a sprint event at next year's Melbourne Grand Prix. Formula One has increased the number of sprint races from 6 to 10 for the 2027 World Championship. Sprint events, which feature a shorter race on the Saturday and an extra qualifying session on the Friday, will also be held for the first time in Bahrain, Japan, Monaco and Abu Dhabi. The Melbourne Grand Prix is due to run between April the 2nd and the 4th next year. The weather for Queensland, isolated to scattered showers in eastern districts, the chance of a storm in the central interior, mostly sunny elsewhere, possible morning fog in eastern districts between Ingham and Mackay. Cairns and Townsville, 28, Mackay, 25 degrees, Rockhampton, 27, Bundaberg, 26, Mount Isa, 33. In the state southeast, partly cloudy with a slight chance of a shower along the coastal fringe, Brisbane and Logan, 23, Ipswich, 25, the Gold and Sunshine Coast, 22, Toowoomba, 21. 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
13: Good morning, welcome to AM. I'm Rachel Mealy, coming to you from the lands of the Turrbal and Yuggera people in Brisbane. The US Federal Reserve has raised interest rates for the first time in over 3 years in an attempt to bring down high prices. The decision puts the Federal Reserve's new chair at odds with US President Donald Trump. North America correspondent Lauren Day joined me from Washington a short time ago. Lauren, the Fed's made this move to fight persistent inflation. What's the reaction been so far?
14: Well, that's right. This is all about taming inflation. Inflation's remained above 3% throughout most of the year, and that's well above the Fed's target rate of 2%. And that inflation has been driven in part by the president's tariff regime, as well as the energy shock that's resulted from the war with Iran, as well as a huge spending boom from the artificial intelligence boom that we've seen. And we've heard so much spoken about this week. It's also driving inflation, apparently. Now, the president had promised to lower prices on his watch, while he simultaneously has dismissed cost of living concerns. But this is clearly more evidence that prices are really biting and are going to continue to be a big issue ahead of November's midterm elections.
13: And how might we expect President Trump to react to this decision?
14: Well, Donald Trump hasn't responded so far, but we know how he's responded in the past. He's been a very vocal critic of the Federal Reserve before, and particularly its former head, Jerome Powell. He regularly mused about firing Jerome Powell for failing to bring down interest rates. He made these savage personal attacks. You might remember he called him a knucklehead, a numbskull, a moron. And then he appointed Kevin Warsh about 4 months ago in the hopes that he would lower rates. And now, in Kevin Warsh's first major decision, he's done exactly the opposite. Now, Donald Trump has subsequently softened his rhetoric around the Federal Reserve slightly, but we're still yet to see how he'll take today's news. And Kevin Warsh was asked today about his relationship with Donald Trump. Have a listen to what he had to say.
15: What would you say to investors who sort of believe this is another test of the Fed's independence? And then kind of when was the last time you spoke with the president?
16: I don't have anything for you on discussions with the president. And I'm not a Wall Street newsletter. Part of the independence of the Federal Reserve is we stay in our lane.
13: That's Kevin Warsh, the chair of the U.S. Federal Reserve, and before him, our North America correspondent Lauren Day in Washington. After weeks of cabinet disagreement and delay, the government is finally ready to release its much-anticipated migration policy. Immigration Minister Tony Burke will address the National Press Club today to set out how the government plans to slash net overseas migration. It comes amid sustained political pressure from the Coalition and One Nation. Here's political reporter Sarah Temevska. Days after One Nation revealed its own plan to dramatically slash Australia's migration intake, today it's Immigration Minister Tony Burke's turn.
17: We do need to get net overseas migration down.
13: Labor's plan to reduce net overseas migration to 225,000 people by 2028, down from around 300,000.

0: And currently, the plan includes a go slow on processing working holiday maker visas and banning international students from bringing their immediate family to Australia. Tony Burke told Parliament yesterday Labor's policies would ideally be delivered through legislation or else regulation.
1: The more tools that are available, the better we can target the system.
0: After migration dipped into negative numbers during COVID, a record 570,000 people came to Australia in 2023 once borders reopened. Since then, net overseas migration has consistently exceeded Labor's projections. Migration expert Alan Gamlin says setting a hard target is pointless.
2: If you have a target, it's always going to be missed. Other countries to whom we compare ourselves have abandoned this idea a long time ago. In Canada, they target the size of the temporary population.
0: About two-thirds of net migration is made up of temporary visa holders, like working holiday makers or students. The rest, permanent visa holders and returning citizens who have free movement in and out of Australia. Here's Alan Gamlin again.
2: Since the pandemic, the main reason for high net overseas migration is low departures. We're talking about cutting arrivals when what we really need to talk about is normalising departures.
0: While opinion polls suggest many Australians do feel migration levels are too high, Director of Strategy at polling firm Redbridge, Cos Samaris, says most voters are more focused on other things.
3: What is motivating Australians' voting behaviour is this state of the economy. Immigration, only for a third of One Nation voters, is the number one issue. Across the country, it's around 12%.
0: But are people linking the cost of living with high immigration?
3: There is some element of the Australian community that will bite down hard on that, but overall, no, it's not.
0: Labor's plan does have some similarities to One Nation's migration policy, which also includes a crackdown on family visas for students and skilled migrants. Cos Samaris says the current political debate risks alienating key migrant voters.
3: They are witnessing a live debate about them and their place in this country. And so my message to the political class, whether it's Labor, Liberal or One Nation, is don't ignore them. They will determine a lot of seats.
0: The Immigration Minister is due to deliver his speech later today.
4: Political reporter Sarah Temevska, a rising Australian political commentator on a popular social media platform, has been traced to the other side of the world. An investigation by ABC News Verify has found AI is being used to give the man an Australian accent. The channel is part of a booming slop economy, as Jonathan Hare reports, and a warning: this story contains AI-generated audio.
5: G'day, good to see you. Pull up a chair. Grab a cold one if you've got it, because we need to have a serious yarn about what's been going on down in Canberra this week.
6: The presenter on this YouTube channel sounds very Australian. 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
6: The Oceania Unfiltered YouTube channel frequently promotes One Nation and is critical of Prime Minister Anthony Albanese. But there's an issue. The accent, it's AI. And in the video, the presenter's mouth has been AI manipulated to match what's being said. The host appears to be a Brazilian man named Junior Lutero de Alcantara. He appears on several YouTube channels, mostly speaking Portuguese and discussing everything from world politics to aliens to conspiracy theories. Here's what he sounds like there.
7: Por exemplo, pessoal, como eu disse a vocês, não ia acontecer nada e não aconteceu.
6: On another channel, in videos talking about the US and Canada, he sounds like this.
8: There's a quote from Mark Carney that, to me, should have already set off alarm bells for a lot of people.
6: We asked experts in AI detection from the University at Buffalo in New York to take a look at the Oceania Unfiltered channel. They determined it was a lip-sync deepfake. It's unclear if the man we traced to Brazil is running the Oceania Unfiltered account or whether his image is being used without his consent. ABC News Verify attempted to contact him numerous times but received no reply. Oceania Unfiltered is part of the booming online slop economy, where individuals generate revenue through engagement on social media using cheap AI content.
9: Essentially, the formula is more attention, more engagement, more money.
6: That's Timothy Graham from Queensland University of Technology's Digital Media Research Centre.
9: The effect and the impact of this stuff is more or less identical to to what the intended, if not actual, outcomes of foreign influence.

0: influence operations would be, what you end up with is divisive content that is injected into organic communities in Australia.
1: 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This isn't just happening on YouTube. ABC News Verify has identified groups and pages on Facebook where a network of creators share tips and tricks on how to generate revenue, critique other AI slop channels, and even discuss finding the right niche to generate engagement.
2: When we were tracking YouTube, these people were making enough money to hire a voice actor for them.
1: David Hobson is a researcher with Canada's Centre for Media Technology and Democracy, which identified a large network of Facebook pages creating AI news slop out of Vietnam.
2: Like, at least as far as we can see, it's a way of getting a quick buck.
1: A spokesman for One Nation says Oceania Unfiltered is not associated with the party. After we sent questions to YouTube, all the channel's videos were given a made with AI disclosure. YouTube told us it requires creators to disclose when they upload photorealistic or meaningfully altered and synthetic content. Facebook says accounts and pages must comply with its community standards and content monetization policies.
3: Jonathan Hare reporting, and that's Early AM for this Thursday. I'm Rachel Mealy. Thanks for your company. It's 6:15.
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4: Welcome to Breakfast with Craig Zonka and Loretta Ryan.
6: As soon as you start to see mangoes in the shops, you think, oh, it's almost Christmas time. The end is nigh for a particular year.
7: No, you know what I think about?
6: What?
7: I think about the mango juice dripping down my arms and dripping down my face and on my chin as I get into that mango. What?
6: There is a more polite way to eat it.
7: Oh, yeah, you could cut it up into those cubes.
6: You could. Mango madness taking over us this morning, as it is at the Brisbane markets. It's the sale, the auction of the symbolic first tray of the season. We'll take you to the markets in the next 5 minutes.
7: The only way to eat a mango, Craig, then you know it's Christmas.
6: The juice dripping straight down your arm. 1300 222 612, that's our phone number to solve the early curly, hopefully.
7: Oh, yes. I'll give you question number three. Here it is. Wave upon wave, I work my way through, starting at one point to bring detail to you, bouncing around yet staying on track, or changing course to reflect back, what am I?
6: If you know, pick up the phone and solve the early curly this Thursday, the 17th of September.
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4: Traffic.
6: Hi there, Brad. What's happening?
8: Yes, very good morning. At the moment, College Road westbound, we did have a breakdown left turn lane into Countess Street at Spring Hill. That's been cleared. Looking good on Countess Street for the early run this morning. No build up through there at this stage. Just be aware of that sun glare this morning as well. Ellen Grove, got a breakdown, Logan Motorway eastbound shoulder before the Centenary Highway, and a breakdown sitting at Murray Gateway southbound left lane after the Port of Brisbane Motorway. Speeds are down to 40 through there, so just be aware of those changed traffic conditions. Been quite solid on the Gateway Motorway, Deegan deviation through Deegan this morning, so just around that merge. The Bruce Highway, North Lakes to Mango Hills, been building around Anzac Avenue in particular. Pacific Motorway, under speed through Tarragindi, the MI northbound around Pippabar, Logan home to Sykes Creek has been stop-start. And also delays on the Logan Motorway westbound through Parkinson and Ellen Grove. I'm Brad from ATN, back at 6:30 on 6:12 ABC Brisbane.
7: Thank you, Brad. Wavell Heights is 13 degrees. Upper Mount Gravatt, 12. It's also 12 at Mount Cotton. Marburg is 10. Meadowbrook, 12 degrees. 13 degrees at Scarborough. The Gold Coast, 14. And the Sunshine Coast is 15 degrees.
6: Looks like a lovely start to the day. The Bureau does have a partly cloudy on the forecast. Those winds a little bit lighter to start, picking up those south to southeasterlies to about 20 k's per hour during the morning. A maximum today in Brisbane, I'm just looking at Ipswich, to 25. Brisbane to 23, the same in Logan. Manly, 22 degrees. Redcliffe, 23. Partly cloudy tomorrow, but then we're in for sunny skies across the weekend and warming up too.
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6: Some new property price data that we want to share with you after 7 o'clock. It's landed in our inboxes this morning, suggesting a very large gap between seller expectations and buyer realisations. We'll run you through the details of what you need to know. Beyond those headlines you're hearing of property price crash, which certainly seem to have been dominating things over the past couple of weeks. But let's solve the early curly.
7: Yes, we're up to question number 3, and Val at Tarragindi wants to have a go. Hi, Val.
10: Good morning.
7: Now, Val, I'll read the question to you again. I did it just before traffic, but here it is. Wave upon wave, I work my way through, starting at one point to bring detail to you, bouncing around yet staying on track or changing course to reflect back. What am I?
10: I thought it might have been a tennis ball because the Davis Cup is starting at the weekend.
7: See, I like the way you're thinking, because that would make sense that we would do something about the Davis Cup. Mm. And wave upon wave, one point, bringing bouncing around, changing course. Is it a tennis ball? Do you like the tennis, Val?
10: Yes, I do. I used to play many years ago, just socially.
7: Yeah, good on you. I used to play a lot.
10: I'm not too old now.
7: No, never too old. Keep moving. Maybe you can play pickleball.
6: Because, well, tennis ball is the answer. No, Val.
7: Oh, sorry, Val.
6: Not what we need. At 20 past six the time, here's Andrew at Noosa Heads. Morning, Andrew.
11: Morning, guys. How are you?
6: Fantastic. Good. Have we heard from you before?
11: No, long-time listener, first-time caller.
6: Oh, first-timer. Welcome along. We've got to pack you up a coaster from the Spitters, Weavers and Fibre Artists as a little welcome gift for pulling up a chair at the brekkie table.
7: So what's your answer, Andrew? What do you think it is?
11: I was going to say something else, but I think it's GPS.
7: GPS, is that what it is?
6: Andrew, back to the drawing board for you, I'm afraid.
7: Michael's at Victoria Point wants to have a go. Michael, hello. Hi, Michael. I think you've got your radio on.
6: Turn that down in the background.
7: Because Michael is a first-time player, we'll send a coaster out to him as well. Michael, what do you think the answer is?
12: Hello.
7: Hello, Michael. What do you think the answer is?
12: Oh, I think it's X-rays.
7: X-rays? And you're a first-time player, so we'll send you out a coaster, Michael. Is it X-rays?
6: No.
7: Sorry. No, it's not. Either. So keep the calls coming through, 1300 222 612. What do you think it is?
6: The answer for question 3.
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13: 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Then Sunday, the Warriors host Newcastle for the right to progress and take on the Panthers. You'll hear it all right here.
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4: And on 612 ABC Brisbane.
6: Oh, yeah, who are the Dolphins going to play in the prelim? Roosters or Sharkies? Doesn't matter. It's going to be at Lang Park. The Dolphins will win that. And then into an NRL Grand Final for the very first time. Isn't that how it's going to play out over the next couple of weeks?
7: It's going to be a big weekend. And it's going to be a big day at the markets, the Brisbane markets. How much do you think you'd pay for a tray of mangoes, Craig?
6: Oh, yeah. $20, $30. Maybe straight off the tree from in-laws farm.
7: Is $66,000 too much? And what if the money was going to charity? So that's exactly what's happening today at the Brisbane markets. It's the annual mango auction. And, of course, the man to be there is ABC 612 reporter Matt Hepworth. Matty, what is happening?
14: Good morning, guys. It's a hype of activity at the Brisbane markets here in Rocklea. Got the forklifts buzzing around, trucks going everywhere. What looks a little different today from any other day, though, is there's a big stage set up right in front of me, and right in the middle of the stage is what looks like a king's chair, because between 7:30 and 8 this morning, someone is going to be crowned the Mango King here at the Brisbane markets, but it's going to cost them, because it's all about the mango auction. So we're auctioning off the first tray of mangoes of the season. I can see them all lined up here in front of me at the moment. Last year, it was Chris Fame, the general manager of the Standard Market Company, crowned Mango King. He had a winning bid of $66,000, so it's pricey for mangoes, but It is all going towards a good cause. We know all money raised today going towards Red Kite. They focus on addressing the trauma, financial strain, and lasting burden of childhood cancer on all aspects of family life, as well as the Lady Musgrave Trust, all about providing practical solutions that transform lives and transform young Queensland women who are experiencing or at risk of homelessness to a life of opportunity and prosperity. We know over the past decade, Craig and Loretta, when these auctions are on, they have raised over $1.2 million for Queensland charities. But it's not just about the mangoes today as well. There's a few other items going under the hammer, including an unforgettable dining experience with world-renowned chef Philip Johnson. There's some jewellery up for grabs, a weekend away on the Gold Coast. And this one, I'll tell you what, I might put in a bid for this just quietly. Four tickets to Guns N' Roses, as well as two tickets to Bruno Mars and a $150 bar tap. So,
7: okay.
14: Again, all money raised as part of this auction today going towards those two charities. But, of course, the main event is that auction at 7:30 this morning, guys.
7: Okay, well, we're going to cross back to you there. But you were going to put in a bid. Well, how much? What would you start your bid at then for these tickets, Guns N' Roses?
14: Oh, well, I've got $20 in my back pocket at the moment. Is that enough to start? But there's no, what do they say, no starting bid or the auctioneer term is. Well, I think we can start at $20 and see where we go.
7: But don't you look at what the tickets probably would be priced at and sort of start there, or maybe a bit lower? So, like, $100. Why don't you start there?
14: Well, I reckon I can do that. I'm just keen for a mango at the moment.
15: Well, Loretta's chipping in the rest for your bid by the sound of things, Matt. Don't worry.
7: Guns N' Roses, that'd be awesome.
15: Yeah, Gunners. Thank you, Matt. We'll come back to you after 7 o'clock. He's at the Brisbane Markets this morning for that charity auction, that first tray of mangoes for the season.
7: We go to a lot of lunches, corporate lunches and things with our work, and often they have auctions for charities. Have you ever bought anything or bid on anything?
15: I've been tempted to put in a sneaky bid if there's not much reaction in the room. But I'm talking about $50, maybe $100. And usually for concert tickets.
7: But is that for a silent auction where you just go and write it on
15: you put your hand up.
7: Okay. Yeah. So you've never got anything.
15: I don't have that sort of coin to spare.
7: You just put your hand up for fun so you can just say, I did it once and they picked me.
15: Yeah, exactly. we've acknowledged you, sir, but we need a lot more money than what you have in your pocket.
7: Yes, gosh.
15: What about, have you purchased something charity auction wise?
7: Just for fun. I think, you know, it might have been the couple of wines that I had beforehand, but I got excited. I used to really like Mick Doohan, you know, the motorcycle rider.
15: Of course.
7: And there was a dirty old T-shirt of his, a training T-shirt, that they were auctioning off at this lunch that I went to. I can't even remember what lunch was, a sports lunch or anything. And remember Chris Bombalus? He used to do the sport on Channel 9. Mm. And he was doing the auctioning. And I knew him because I worked with him at the time when I was doing news on Triple M, and he was doing the sport. And he was up emceeing. And so he held up this T-shirt. And I go, oh, yeah. And I think I put my hand up. $400 it was, the T-shirt. But I was able to. Someone outbid me, I think. Or my brother was there. I think he pulled my hand down.
15: No, don't put your hand up.
7: I know, but I thought about it.
15: What have you bought at a charity auction? I'd be keen to know where things just got away from you. And the next thing, you're going home with, it could be Mick Doohan's T-shirt, it could be concert tickets you weren't expecting to have in your hand.
7: Usually,
15: sporting memorabilia is pretty big at those sort of events, isn't it?
7: But what have you bought by accident? Because I often wonder about people who put their hands up for those auctions and those bids, and I wonder if they're hoping someone does outbid them.
15: Scratched your nose, and the next thing, you've got a signed jersey of the Queensland Maroons. Yeah. Tell us, 1300 222 612, or you can flick through a text to 0467 922 612.
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5: 6:12, ABC Brisbane.
15: Oh, we're off to the movies in the next half hour. Matt Toomey is going to be along, trying to convince you that it is worth parting with your cash at a big screen event.
7: Yeah.
15: But let's solve the early curly. Here's Michael at Highgate Hill. Morning, Michael.
16: Morning, Craig.
7: Hi, Michael. What do you think the answer is to this early curly?
16: I think it's a police radar gun.
7: A police radar gun?
16: Because they raise money to pay politicians.
15: A paid politician.
7: So a speed gun, speed radar gun.
15: Michael.
7: Not quite.
15: If you're just waking up this morning thinking, what's the question? It sounds like this number three.
7: All right. Wave upon wave, I work my way through, starting at one point to bring detail to you, bouncing around yet staying on track, or changing course to reflect back, what am I?
15: Jody from Alberton / Minjeribah for the last morning of a holiday. Morning, Jody.
17: Oh, yes, that's correct. Pack up day today.
7: Oh, no. That's the hardest part. Yeah, you seem to have to pack up more than you actually went with, I think.
17: Oh, yeah, you always take too much, yes, hey? But anyway, yeah. It was a great holiday. I can't complain. Mm. So my answer is sonar.
7: Sonar? Is that what we're looking for?
15: Jody.
7: Oh.
15: It's not sonar. No.
7: Oh. Sorry.
15: Ooh, a couple of minutes away from news at 6:30. Sue from Albion. Hello, Sue.
18: Oh, hi, Craig.
7: Hi, Sue. What do you think?
18: Hi. It's radar, I think.
7: Radar. Oh, we had speed radar gun before.
18: Yeah, no, but radar generally, mine, was, which is used.
7: Yep.
18: You know, to see what's out there.
7: Radar waves and all that business. Yes, is that what it is?
15: Radar is correct, yes.
7: Well done, Sue. You're in the draw for the breakfast mug. So why radar? Well, on this day, you'll love this, the world was introduced to the Military Army Surgical Hospital, a.k.a. MASH.
18: Ah.
15: Yeah, remember this theme?

0: many times have you seen MASH?
1: Oh.
0: And the repeats. Even today.
1: Yeah, so it starred Alan Alda as Captain Benjamin Franklin, Hawkeye Pierce, Captain Trapper John McIntyre, Lieutenant Colonel Henry Blake, Major Frank Burns, Klinger, and, of course, Radar O'Reilly.
0: Yeah, the show ran for 11 seasons.
1: Don't forget Loretta Swit, because the other Loretta there, Major Margaret Hot Lips Houlihan.
0: The finale drew 106 million viewers. It's 6:30 to the newsroom.
2: We got Dad into a nursing home, but Mum had to pay $450,000 for the bed.
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1: How did she do that?
2: Oh, well, working really hard all their lives.
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4: ABC News. Good morning, I'm Maria Hatzakis. Domestic and family violence offenders who breach protection orders will face harsher penalties under proposed new Queensland laws. Joshua McIntosh reports.
5: Police protection directions were introduced last year. Legislative changes due to be introduced in Parliament today will see a new offence created, targeting abusers who repeatedly violate those directions or domestic violence orders. It would also increase the duration of the directions from 12 months to 3 years. The maximum penalty for violations will be increased from 3 to 5 years in jail. The bill also closes a legal loophole in civil proceedings to permanently block perpetrators from personally cross-examining their victims. The Queensland Police Union has backed the changes, but says there's scope to go even further.
4: A teenage boy is expected to face court today, charged over the death of a man in Logan, south of Brisbane. The 21-year-old man died after suffering fatal head injuries during a house party at Bar Scrub in late July. Police yesterday charged a ninth person with his murder. The 17-year-old alleged offender is due to appear in the Beenleigh Children's Court today. Women with breast cancer facing uncertainty over the availability of a critical drug have been offered a lifeline with an equivalent medication to be subsidised in a fortnight. Here's National Health reporter Stephanie Dalzell.
6: The federal government will today announce the breast cancer and endometriosis drug triptorelin will be available on the pharmaceutical benefits scheme for a range of women's health conditions from next month. It comes after global pharmaceutical company AstraZeneca announced it would pull the low-dose version of the drug Zoladex used for breast cancer from the Australian market from November. The move left many women facing uncertainty, and Federal Health Minister Mark Butler says listing an equivalent medication on the PBS will ensure women can continue to access the treatment at an affordable price.
4: The president of the European Commission has opened the door for Canada to become an associate member of the European Union. Details from Europe correspondent Elias Kluwer.
7: Ursula von der Leyen, the European Commission's president, has told European Parliament she would back Canada becoming an associate member of the EU. Last month, trade talks between Canada and the US fell apart, and while Ms von der Leyen didn't mention the US specifically, she said the arrangement between the EU and Canada would not be a partnership against anyone else, but for a common strength. Canada's Prime Minister, Mark Carney, is expected to address the EU on Thursday. He's currently in Northern England, meeting with UK Prime Minister Andy Burnham at an Everton football match. Elias Kluwer, ABC News.
4: A police officer and another man have been hurt during an incident in Logan, south of Brisbane. Police allege they tried to speak with the 36-year-old man walking through a car park on Grand Plaza Drive at Browns Plains yesterday afternoon. He allegedly ran away, jumped over a wall and fell several metres to the ground. He was taken to hospital with head

0: injuries. A police officer also fell and was taken to hospital with a shoulder injury. It's been revealed fewer than 2% of hotel rooms in major Queensland cities are accessible for people with disability. Sarah Richards has the story.
1: A six-month study by Queenslanders with Disability Network and advisory firm Urbis has found accessible hotel rooms in Queensland are limited. Report author Dr. Carly Manane says 170 hotels across key 2032 Olympics and Paralympics destinations were audited for the study.
2: We called each hotel individually and asked them a series of questions about what number of accessible rooms they have.
1: Figures show that in Brisbane and Cairns, about 2% of hotel rooms were accessible and about 1% on the Gold Coast. Deputy Premier Jarrod Bleys says the state government has been fast-tracking accommodation approvals.
0: In rugby league, the NRL has confirmed the fixtures for week three of the final series. The Dolphins will take on either the Roosters or Sharks next week on Friday night at Lang Park. The Panthers will face either the Warriors or the Knights at Stadium Australia in Sydney on Sunday, the 27th of September. The weather for the southeast, partly cloudy with a slight chance of a shower along the coastal fringe. Brisbane and Logan, 23. Ipswich, 25. The Gold and Sunshine Coasts, 22, Toowoomba, 21. 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
3: 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With Craig Zonka and Loretta Ryan.
0: Okay, what do you get if you cross a few good men?
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0: Aaron Brockovich and Wile E. Coyote and the Roadrunner.
4: Oh, I have no idea.
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4: He's in to talk about what is new out on the big screen. It is a Thursday morning, the 17th of September. Also want to know what you might have bought at a charity auction. 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
0: This is because the mango auction is on at Brisbane Markets. We've got Matt Hepworth there. We'll check in with him again a little bit later on to see just how much that tray of mangoes goes for this the first one of the season.
4: And he's got a blank check with your signature on it, as I understand it, Loretta.
0: Yeah, that's no worries.
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4: G'day, Brad. What's happening?
6: Got a single vehicle crash just in a Rock Lee, Granard Road, westbound left lane after Ballon Road. Delays are back to Rowena Road and Perrin Place, so very heavy through there. Emergency services are on site. Got a breakdown at M1 northbound shoulder at the Mirambina Drive exit at Pimpamar. No delays in that stretch. Got debris at Murray Gateway, southbound lanes near Linton Road. Speeds are down to 40. Got a breakdown sitting at Ellen Grove, Logan Motorway, eastbound shoulder before the Centenary Highway. And a breakdown at Murray as well on the Gateway, southbound left lane after the Port of Brisbane Motorway. Speeds are down to 40 in that stretch as well. Cunningham Highway, not too bad at the moment between Yamanto and Amberley. It has been underspeed at times. Heavy Centenary Highway inbound between Darra and Jindalee, and plenty of traffic as well on the Gateway northbound between Amol Plains and Mackenzie. I'm back from ATN. More details around 10 to 7 on 612 ABC Brisbane.
0: Thanks, Brad. Brackenridge is 13 degrees. Woolloongabba is 14. It's 12 at Macleay Island. Springfield Central is 10. 13 at Springwood. Upper Caboolture, 12 degrees. The Gold Coast, 15. And the Sunshine Coast also 15 degrees.
4: Maximums of 23 degrees in Brisbane today. Logan to 23, Ipswich 25, 22 for Manly, 23 degrees the expected top for Redcliffe. Over the next couple of days, tomorrow a similar story, but then really warming up by the time we get into the weekend. More info on that when we check in with the Weather Bureau at around about 10 to 7 today.
0: Dawn's at Kedron. Dawn, what did you get at a charity auction?
7: Oh, we got 6 months' supply of bread.
0: What?
7: A loaf a day for 6 months.
4: Gee, that's not bad. That's pretty practical, Dawn.
7: Well, it didn't really work out because we were at a town away from home and we just thought it was an opening bid to start it off.
0: Oh.
7: And so we gave it away to a friend. So we never ever got any of the bread, but a loaf of bread every day for 6 months sounded pretty good.
4: How much dough did it cost you, Dawn?
7: Very good. Oh, I think we bid some very little, like an opening bid of $15 or something silly, and no one else wanted bread.
0: Oh, really? You're kidding. Was it white or brown?
7: Take your pick.
0: Dawn, yeah, no, because it's hard. You put...

0: an auction item that you paid a lot of money for, haven't you?
1: I do have a bit of a story. You guys know the story. Yes, I was the purchaser of Craig's jar of carrot relish a couple of years ago for charity.
2: Yes, this is the Steve of Deegan.
0: How much did you pay again?
1: I think it was about $2,100.
0: Yes, I remember it well.
2: Oh, I got so excited, Steve. It was amazing.
1: So did I.
2: You just got a little carried away, didn't you?
0: And for your mum.
2: You know?
1: It's for charity. It was for charity, so it all goes to a good cause, doesn't it?
2: Absolutely. And now, I know your mum, Heather, because you were giving it to her as a Christmas present, and I think it was around Boxing Day I sent you a message just to make sure it tasted all right, didn't I?
1: It was very, very tasty. Thank you very much.
0: That must have been a great Christmas Day trying that. You're all sitting around thinking, okay, let's try this relish.
2: But what a story you have, Steve.
1: Relish.
0: Yeah, it is
1: a good one, and I have dined out on the story a fair few times. So thank you very much for the opportunity.
2: And, mate, you can keep dining out on carrot relish. I've given you the recipe, and the recipe's also on a tea towel now.
0: Have you got the tea towel, Steve?
1: I was gifted the tea towel for my birthday just after the Yekka this year. Craig was at the Yekka.
2: Yeah, your mum came and got me to sign it for you.
0: Yeah. Oh, that's right.
2: Good on you. Hey, mate, thanks again for being so generous with us here at 6:12. It was a true delight, and that money going to great cause. Hmm. We'll do it all again in a couple of months for our Christmas appeal in 2026. Thanks so much, Steve.
0: Oh,
1: I might talk to you then.
0: Okay.
1: Have a good day. Bye.
0: You too. And don't forget, those tea towels are still on sale, aren't they?
2: Yeah.
0: How do you get them?
2: Now they're on the clearance rack.
0: They are not.
2: They are on special on the QCWA website.
0: QCWA, yep.
2: Yeah, the Queensland Country Women's Association. Funds from the tea towels, that's where all that money is going. It's not to our Christmas party. It's not to my retirement fund, to the QCWA. So $17, I think they're.
0: I paid 30.
2: $20 you paid.
0: No, I paid $20 and then there was postage. So I paid $30. it was worth it to see your face on a tea towel.
2: $17, two for 32.
0: Hanging on my kitchen and I wipe my plates up with your face.
2: Oh, yeah. I'm sure you make me nice and dirty. Oh, yeah. I've just got to really scrub that bit off.
0: Yeah, that's right. Tony at Wavell Heights has called up about a silent auction. Tony, hello.
3: Good morning. How are you both?
0: Good, thank you. All right. What's your silent auction story?
3: So we went to a silent auction and I went to a charity and we won a silent auction for a month of yoga. I am the worst person at yoga in the entire world. So I decided I'd be committed. I would go every single day.
0: Yeah.
3: And I hated every minute.
0: That's so funny, Tony. I often see those ones that people bid on. Someone's donated a gym membership or a 10-pass gym thing. And you did it. You actually did it.
3: I went every single day. I was completely committed and I decided at the end of that I am not a yogi.
0: But, Tony,
2: come
0: it was
2: on,
0: good
2: Tony,
0: for you.
2: Salute the sun this morning, Tony. Come on.
0: I bet you were less stressed. Tony, I just want to know also, how did you answer the phone when Holly rang you before?
3: I might have said, good morning, is that my lover?
0: What did she say?
3: Did you expect to... you didn't expect it was me, you know?
2: So, who were you expecting, Tony?
3: My partner.
0: Uh-huh. You weren't joking.
3: She's got a no caller ID.
0: Is that my lover? That's so.
2: Oh, this is what happens when you send a text, and sometimes Holly will pick up the phone and call you. Oh, wow! A way to wake up today.
0: Have you ever done that? Answered the phone and thought it was someone else.
2: A good idea, Tony.
0: Oh, no.
3: Suitably embarrassed. Yes.
2: Thank you, mate. 17 to 7, the time. We're going to take you to the movies in the next 10 minutes as well. Talk about what you might have bought at a charity auction. We just got a little carried away. Was it 6 months of yoga? 6 months of bread?
0: Yeah.
2: I love that one. Michael from Highgate Hill on 1300 222 612. You've donated something for sale at a charity auction. Hi, Michael.
4: Hi, good morning. Now, about 10 years ago, I had a work accident and I wasn't allowed to go to work for a year and I thought, what the hell am I going to do?
0: Yeah.
4: So I set up my paper hanging table because I could work sitting down and got a canvas and started doing a painting. And one lady down the road came down I didn't know you.

0: to that, right? So she's seeking new donators for the homeless ladies for having a fundraiser at the New Farm Bowls Club.
1: Yeah.
0: And so I said, I'll give you this one. It's my first, but I'll do another one. So I took it down on the Friday. The auction was Friday night. And there's about 200 things to be auctioned. So I waited around when it went down there that night. And a lady came over and said, what's going on in that painting? How people see things. And I said, nothing much really. It's just silver and gold leaf. And she said, like, the auctioneer got to me. And I was just about last in the queue. And I didn't think there'd be any money left in the room. And he said, I have to declare I have an interest in this one. My wife will be bidding. So they started the bidding. She got stuck in them, and another lady started bidding. And they got up to $1,700.
2: Oh, wow.
0: Which I couldn't believe it. I thought, that took a couple of hours. I'm going to do more, I think.
2: Yeah, I think you should. Better. $1,700, Michael. That's fabulous.
1: And thanks for donating. You know, yeah. These charity auctions don't happen without work like yours, Michael. Thanks for sharing that with us this morning. 1300 222 612, our number. Or you can send through a text to 0467 922 612.
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5: Morning, Craig. Morning, Loretta.
1: Any particular special purchases from a charity auction that we'd find at your place?
5: I remember, I actually do. I have a framed flag, Masters flag from 2013, the year signed by Adam Scott.
1: Oh, fantastic.
2: And so, what, you put your hand up for it and auctioned, or was it silent?
5: It was a silent auction, and it was at a golf awards night. And I think I paid probably like $2,000 or $3,000 for it. But,
2: really?
5: But I've had it up on my wall ever since.
1: And yeah, because I know you love your sport.
2: Yeah.
5: I do, yeah.
1: Sporting memorabilia.
2: Well, that's like a piece of art for you, isn't it? Art
5: it
2: on
5: is,
2: your wall.
5: Correct. Yeah. I mean, actually, the golf industry awards, they always have a hair care products, and every year it seems to be won by like some bald guy. It's one of those things that just, I don't know how they just happens way too often.
2: That's a shame.
1: Oh, doesn't it? You're not here to talk auctions.
5: Okay.
1: You are here to talk movies, though. Where should we start this Thursday, Matt?
5: Coyote versus Acme. When I heard about this, I'm like, what a cool idea. So many of us grew up watching Looney Tunes cartoons, Wile E. Coyote and the Roadrunner. No matter how much planning he did, the coyote couldn't catch the Roadrunner. And I saw you mentioned it is inspired by some courtroom dramas like A Few Good Men, Aaron Brockovich, and it takes their antics into the courtroom because the Acme devices, they're always malfunctioning.
2: Oh.
5: So the coyote's teamed up with a lawyer and he's going to sue Acme for damages. And Acme's retort is that Coyote, he's incompetent. That's why he's always failing. So there's going to be, the case is going to have a lazy judge, a big shot defense attorney, a spirited intern. There's animated witnesses and a keynote whistleblower.
6: Acme has knowingly been making dangerous products for decades. Is there anyone in the whole world who cares what happened to the coyote at all?
7: Yeah, I do.
8: He's one of the most hardworking people I've ever met. He would never think of quitting.
1: I really like the setup for this, Matt.
5: It's great. I can't believe how much they've made from this concept. Just the simple things they just get right, because the defense, they want to get the Roadrunner on the witness stand to show, for him to say that the coyote is terrible at what he does.
1: They got
5: to
1: catch him first.
5: Can't catch the Roadrunner to get him in. So it's just entertaining. And what's amazing, this film was finished 3 years ago, and Warner Brothers thought it wasn't going to work, so they shelved it. It was a tax write-off.
2: What?
5: Then over a year later, an American independent film company came along and bought the rights for $50 million USD. And now here it is coming out. It opened to number 2 spot on the US box office. It's already made its $50 million back worldwide, and it'll make even more when it's released in countries now like Australia. So I think it's going to be a hit here. It's got adult humour. It's a throwback to the cartoons we loved as kids.

0: It's a homage to the classic courtroom dramas, a real different spin on the classic David versus Goliath underdog tale. So Coyote versus Acme, I'll give it a B+.
1: So who's the voices? Anybody we know?
0: Well, so in terms of the human characters, we've got Will Fort and Louis Guzman and John Cena. I don't know the voices of the actual... the thing. I mean, well, because Coyote doesn't speak.
2: No.
0: That's part of it. Right. He has to hold up signs like when he wants to communicate.
2: And Roadrunner doesn't say much either.
1: Beep, beep.
2: Coyote versus Acme. For kids or for adults who watch these?
0: I think adults are going to get more out of it. Because there's a lot of adult references in it, but you could take the kids.
2: Okay, it's new out this week on the big screen. Resident Evil. Now, this has been a long-running franchise. What are we up to now,
0: Matt? When I heard they were going to remake this, reboot this, I was like, why? Because didn't they just do all of this with the earlier movies? There were 7 previous Resident Evil movies. But it had my attention because of the director, American Zach Cregger. His last 2 movies, Barbarian and Weapons, I loved them both. Mm-hmm. And he has done such a great job with this material. So the storyline set it on Brian. He's a medical courier, has to deliver something to a hospital in Raccoon City. Doesn't really want to be out there. It's one of those snow-filled nights on the roads. It's a bit dangerous. And he strikes a woman who walks directly in front of his car, and she survives, but it sets in motion this series of events involving a fast-spreading virus and some disgusting monsters.
3: Hello? There's an emergency here. I was wondering if I could use your phone.
4: Hi, Henry Michelle. Leave a message.
5: Hey, baby. I'm really sorry that we got disconnected earlier. Some things have happened, and I can't get a hold of police.
2: Ooh, I can feel it's building the drama there.
0: It's great. I mean, 30-year-old actor Austin Abrams, he was in Weapons, and he's in this movie. He's in every single scene of it. He's so brilliant. It's like if you took, say, the dude from The Big Lebowski and put him in a horror movie, because he's almost like a stoner, and he's just fumbling and mumbling his way through each scenario, and he'll just make these silly mistakes, but then he'll always be able to extricate himself. And that taps into what I think is really interesting about the film. It's funny. It's gory, and it's funny. So, on the horror side, you've got these great jump scares, the way Cregger uses the art of misdirection, and people were just jolted last night by some of the jump scares when I saw it. But the laughs are great. And when they use running gags, I'm often really hesitant. I think sometimes they just overdo it. But there's some running gags in this movie, like involving padlocks, for example, and they just hit the mark every time. Great production values, the cinematography, the music score, the way they use practical effects and visual effects. It's taken 25 years, but I finally found a Resident Evil movie that I liked. So it's the best entry in the franchise by far, Resident Evil, A-.
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1: All right, the next one is a 1930s drama that you've got for us.
0: Yeah, it's called The Wait, about an impoverished man played by Ethan Hawke who's trying to be reunited with his young daughter. He's transporting gold through the foothills of Oregon. I liked those performances, a B for The Wait. The two I haven't seen animated films for the school holidays, so I'll try to catch them. Soon, Forgotten Island, DreamWorks animation about 2 young women whisked away to a fantasy world where the longer you remain, the more you forget of the real world. And Sean the Sheep, The Beast of Mossy Bottom with the stop-motion animation, which I loved the other Sean the Sheep movies, so I think I'll like it too. But the sheep are trying to solve the farm's pumpkin problem in the lead-up to Halloween.
2: We're big fans of Sean the Sheep in our
0: house. Love Sean the Sheep.
1: Yeah.
2: A lot of fun.
1: Can I just tell you quickly about something that I've got into on Netflix, just quickly? So if you like Jane Austen's work, Miss Austen is a story told by Jane Austen's... It's a story by her sister, basically, Cassandra, after Jane Austen's death, the author, and trying to protect her legacy. She finds all these letters. But I'm finding at the moment they've got Pride and Prejudice coming up on Netflix as well. So they're telling a lot of the Jane Austen stories, which
0: There's
1: is just
0: remake
1: fabulous.
0: Of Sense and Sensibility coming
1: That's
0: out.
1: That's right.
0: And actually, I have to say to you, I never told you, I watched Remarkably Bright Creatures with Sally Field.
1: And she won the Emmy.
0: She won the Emmy. So it was your recommendation. So you've got good taste, Loretta.
1: Thank you very much.
0: That was a good film as well.
2: Well, you don't always agree, so I'm glad you didn't. Today. You can read Matt's reviews in full on his website, thefilmpie.com. Thanks, Matt. We'll catch up next week.
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2: Let's cross to the Weather Bureau. James Pescott is the senior forecaster on duty this Thursday. It's looking like a nice start for us, James.
7: Absolutely. Good morning, Craig and Lorena. Yes, a nice start.

0: So those winds, they swung around to the south yesterday afternoon. A little cooler today as a result. The flow is quite southerly, so those showers will stay off the coast. We will get a little bit of cloud drift across this afternoon, heading for a top of 23 today in the city, 25 out in the west.
1: So similar story tomorrow, but things will certainly change for us on the weekend.
0: Absolutely, yeah. So similar story tomorrow, partly cloudy with that shower activity staying off the coast. As we get into the weekend and the start of the school holidays, the winds will swing back to the north. And as a result, those will be sunny and those temperatures will jump up to around 30, a little bit warmer in the west. And so that'll be really the story. The weekend into early next week before maybe a shower returns the middle of next week.
1: Okay, appreciate that. Thanks so much for the update.
0: My pleasure.
1: James Pescott at the Weather Bureau.
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1: Traffic. What's happening, Brad?
3: Quite a few breakdowns. One at Belmont Gateway northbound after Old Clem Road. A breakdown at Greenslopes. Pacific Motorway southbound. Left shoulder before the Esher Street overpass. For crews are on site. The left lane currently blocked for safety. Also a breakdown in my northbound shoulder at Mirambina Drive exit at Pimperbar. And also we've got a breakdown Logan Motorway eastbound shoulder before the Centenary Highway at Ellen Grove. Truck and car crash at Rockley. Heavy delays. Granard Road westbound. Left lane blocked after Ballam Road. Those delays are back to Rowena Road and Perrin Place. I'm Brad from ATN. Back after 7, 6, 12. ABC Brisbane.
4: It is 5 to 7. Expectation versus realisation. What a buyer wants for their property as opposed to what a seller is willing to pay. Right now in Brisbane, there's quite a concerning gap between the two. So we're going to take you inside a new report after the news at 7.
1: Yeah, it's landed in our inbox this morning. I want to share that data with you here on 612 ABC Brisbane. Keep your what you bought at a charity auction calls coming. Oh, haven't we got a good one for you? Hope you can stick around this Thursday.

0: Captain and Tennille there on 612 ABC Brisbane. Love will keep us together. In the next hour, taking you to the Brisbane markets for the charity auction, the first tray of mangoes for the season about to go under the hammer.
1: I wonder how much it'll go for charity. And Great Expectations, the buyers, the sellers, and the price block in between. There's a new domain report you'll be interested in showing the pricing gap that could prove problematic sale time.
0: When it comes to the property market, gee, the headlines have been sort of price crash. So what's going on in Brisbane? To that after the news at 7 o'clock.
2: I can no longer eat a proper croissant.
3: When Brisbane is talking.
2: Flaky, buttery pastry. Half an hour later, I'm screaming out, pull over now on the freeway at 110k an hour.
3: You'll hear it on 612 ABC Brisbane.

0: In this bulletin, the federal government to release its immigration overhaul, proposed laws to target domestic violence offenders who repeatedly defy protection orders, and Southern Queensland residents brace for the impacts of the data centre boom. ABC News. Good morning, I'm Maria Hatzakis. The federal government will today unveil its plan to reduce net overseas migration to 225,000 by 2028. Isabella Tolhurst has details.
1: In a long-awaited speech to the National Press Club today, Immigration Minister Tony Burke will outline how the government will reduce migration. He's expected to bar international students from bringing their family members with them to Australia, but international student numbers are expected to be left untouched. The government is also considering removing the work rights of temporary migrants whose claims for a protection visa have been rejected by Home Affairs. There's concerns thousands of people on student or visitor visas are gaming that system to obtain a bridging visa and stay in Australia.
0: The Queensland government will today table a bill targeting domestic violence offenders who repeatedly defy protection orders. Joshua McIntosh reports.
2: The legislation creates a new tier of criminal offences to crack down on DV perpetrators who keep breaking their police protection or court orders. The overhaul will extend the duration of temporary police behaviour orders from 12 months to 3 years. The maximum penalty for breaching an order will be increased from 3 to 5 years jail. An electronic ankle monitoring pilot for high-risk domestic and family violence offenders will be expanded statewide. There'll also be a requirement for courts to consider fitting a device as part of a DVO. Police Minister Dan Purdy says the changes will help ease the workload of police.
0: Southern Queensland residents are bracing for the impacts of the data centre boom after AI giant Anthropic signed onto a proposed multi-billion dollar facility planned for the region. This report from Grace Nakamura.
3: Anthropic's first deal in Australia will see at least one of four buildings at a proposed hyperscale data centre on the Western Downs near Dalby. A development application was lodged with the local council last month. Local economic bodies say it could be the opportunity of a lifetime for the region, most known for agriculture and energy infrastructure. But some, like Cecil Plains farmer Lisa Balmain, says the brakes need to be put on.
4: The biggest concerns are around the water use and also the energy use.
3: Council is expected to consider the application in coming weeks.
0: Overseas, the President of the European Commission's backing a proposal for Canada to become an associate member of the EU. Is Europe correspondent Elias Kluwer.
5: Ursula von der Leyen, the head of the EU's executive branch, the European Commission, says she wants to begin opening the door to Canada becoming an associate member of the bloc. While no detail was provided on how or when it could happen, Ms. von der Leyen told European Parliament the move was a response to what she described as a fracture in the international rules-based system. The announcement comes after trade talks between the US and Canada fell apart last month. Canada's Prime Minister, Mark Carney, is expected to speak at the EU on Thursday after he attends a football match in Liverpool with UK Prime Minister Andy Burnham.
0: China's foreign minister has urged Tehran to revive talks with the United States to end the Iran conflict. Alison Horn reports from Beijing.
6: Iran's foreign minister

0: Basarachi has been in Beijing meeting with his Chinese counterpart Wang Yi. State media reporting the pair spoke at length about the US-Iran conflict, with Beijing urging Tehran and America to rebuild negotiation mechanisms and for both sides to exercise restraint. Wang Yi also encouraged Iran to reopen the Strait of Hormuz, adding he didn't want to see regional tensions spill further into Yemen and the Red Sea. Alison Horn, ABC News, Beijing.
1: The US Federal Reserve has raised interest rates for the first time in more than 3 years in an attempt to bring down high prices. Details from North America correspondent Lauren Day.
2: The cost of living has become a major issue ahead of the November midterm elections, driven partly by President Trump's tariffs and the energy shock resulting from the war with Iran. Today's decision by the central bank, which lifts rates to a new range of 3.75 to 4%, is designed to combat that inflation. The move puts the new Fed chair, Kevin Warsh, at odds with Donald Trump, who has repeatedly called for rates to be cut and regularly clashed with Warsh's predecessor, Jerome Powell, for failing to do so. Lauren Day, ABC News, Washington.
1: Back home, a Sunshine Coast group that supports vulnerable people has welcomed dozens of new social and crisis homes for the region. But it says demand is still enormous, as Owen Jarks explains.
3: More than 60 new social housing units are ready for tenants at Batinia, and the federal government yesterday announced it'll spend more than $12 million to develop 18 crisis accommodation homes on state-supplied land for at-risk girls and women in Maroochydore. IFYS operations manager Tanya Neal says the properties are sorely needed.
4: Currently, every crisis accommodation program that we manage across the spectrum of young people, young families, adults is full.
3: She says stable homes will be life-changing for tenants.
4: It allows that person to go from simply surviving to thriving.
3: Construction is due to begin in coming months.
1: Meantime, a new report's found accessible hotel rooms for people with disability in Queensland are scarce as the state looks ahead to the 2032 Brisbane Olympics. Sarah Richards has the story.
5: The Games Readiness Report by Queenslanders with Disability Network and advisory firm Urbis audited 170 hotels across key Olympics and Paralympics destinations. It found in Brisbane and Cairns about 2% of hotel rooms were accessible and about 1% on the Gold Coast. Report author Dr. Carly Munnane says the results were surprising.
6: Particularly when we think that one in five trips in Australia are taken by travellers with disability or with some kind of accessibility need.
5: Deputy Premier Jared Blaise says accessibility is an important part of the state government's planning for the Games and beyond.
1: Now with sport, here's Chris Mitchell.
7: The Sydney Roosters NRL captain says they're taking a lot of positives out of their defeat to Penrith last weekend. The Roosters lost to the Panthers on Sunday in an incredibly tight game, but James Tedesco says the team is ready for their sudden-death semi-final against the Sharks on Saturday.
8: There's a lot of positives, more than the negatives, and so it's a quick turnaround for us, only a couple of sessions, and the only thing that matters now is the Sharks on Saturdays.
7: The Sydney Swans will take part in open training at the SCG this morning, ahead of Friday's preliminary AFL final against Fremantle. Australia will host a sprint event at next year's Formula One Grand Prix in Melbourne for the first time. Sprint events feature a shorter race on Saturday and an extra qualifying session on Friday. The Melbourne Grand Prix is due to take place between the 2nd and 4th of April. And the former world number one golfer Tiger Woods says he can hit pretty much anything after returning to the range for the first time since a car crash 6 months ago. Woods accepted a 5-year suspension of his driving license and a nominal fine as part of a plea agreement after not contesting a reckless driving charge.
1: In finance, stocks on Wall Street have closed lower. The Dow Jones Industrial Average fell 1.2%. The broad S&P 500 lost 0.4%. The tech-heavy Nasdaq dropped 0.01%. The Australian share market is set to open lower later this morning, with the SPY 200 futures index down 0.8%. The global benchmark Brent crude is lower at $105.50 US a barrel. Gold is weaker at $4,265 US an ounce, and the Australian dollar is lower at 70.8 US cents. Recapping the top stories in this bulletin, the federal government will today unveil its plan to cut net overseas migration to 225,000 by 2028. The Queensland government will today table a bill targeting domestic violence offenders who repeatedly defy protection orders, and southern Queensland residents are bracing for the impacts of the data centre boom after AI giant Anthropic signed onto a proposed multi-billion dollar facility planned for the region. The weather for Queensland: isolated to scattered showers in eastern districts, the chance of a storm in the central interior, mostly sunny elsewhere. Cairns and Townsville 28, Mackay 25 degrees, Rockhampton 27, Bundaberg 26, Mount Isa a top of 33. In the southeast, a partly cloudy day with just a slight chance of a shower along the coastal fringe. Brisbane and Logan 23, Ipswich 25, the Golden Sunshine Coasts 22, Toowoomba 21. 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
12: Hasn't real estate, the property market, turned into quite the barbecue stopper conversation? Well, you think about, you catch up with friends on a Friday, oh, did you hear how much that place went for? Oh, yeah. I can't believe it.
13: If you're at someone's place, someone's house, and they have a barbecue after they've spent money on a house, because you got to look at what a seller wants for their property as opposed to what a buyer is willing to pay. I think I got that round the wrong way before.
12: Yeah, but before it's the news, that's okay.
13: It confuses me, and I always wonder who's working for who.
12: And there's all these headlines going on in the property market, you know, price crash. You've seen that in the last couple of weeks. I want to look at what's happening in Brisbane. And, well, it seems to be a story of great expectations. Mm. This is new data out from Domain. We'll share it with you in the next 10 minutes.
13: Hey, also, we're talking about auctions. If you've ever been to an auction and bought something accidentally or on purpose.
12: Yeah, not a house. We're talking about one of those charity auction things.
13: Yeah, and it's because the Big Mango auction is on at the markets this morning, and Matt Hepworth is there. We'll cross back to him before 8 o'clock to find out what the latest tray or the first tray of the season has gone for.
12: Last year it went for $66,000. Yeah. But we're asking it, what have you bought and just been caught up in the moment at one of those charity auctions? We've had everything from 6 months of bread when you don't even live in the town from the local bakery to 6 months of yoga lessons. What has it been for you? And then it's probably the conversation you have when you get home where you're trying to convince your other half, oh, actually, no, it was really good value. Yeah. You know, this is an investment. This will go up. I'm sure of it. 1300 222 612, our phone number. Or text 0467 922 612.
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14: Very good morning. Got a breakdown of Greenslopes, Pacific Motorway southbound. Looks like that's just about clear before the Edge Street overpass. They've had the left lane blocked there for towing and no delays. Got a breakdown at Pippa Bay, M1 northbound shoulder at the Merrimbina Drive exit, and a breakdown at Ellen Grove, Logan Motorway eastbound shoulder before the Centenary Highway. Centenary Highway has been slow from Sumner to Jindalee. Got a breakdown still sitting at Murarrie Gateway southbound left lane after the Port of Brisbane Motorway. Speeds are down at 40 through there. There was an earlier truck and car crash, Granard Road westbound. That's been cleared after Ballon Road at Rockley. Delays are heavy back to Road, Wiener Road and Orange Grove Road, so really slow through there. I'm back from ATM. More details at 7:30 on 612 ABC Brisbane.
13: Thanks, Brad. It's 15 degrees at Spring Hill. Robertson 14. Thornlands 13. Coal Falls 14 degrees. So is Buchan. Mango Hill 14 degrees. The Gold Coast 15. And the Sunshine Coast 16 degrees.
12: Partly cloudy on the forecast, but it's looking pretty good out our window this Thursday, 17th of September. Talking about maximums in Brisbane of 23. The same in Logan, Ipswich to 25. Bayside suburbs, Manly 22. Redcliffe heading for a top of 23. Today, partly cloudy tomorrow, but warm over the weekend, sunny skies and cracking the 30 mark across southeast Queensland.
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0: Of your say, call 1-300-222-612.
1: Oh, before we get into the real estate talk, Kirk at Yeronga, you had an auction purchase that came by surprise. What happened?
2: So I'm sitting quietly at work on a Friday and my phone says, you've just spent $5,500 on my credit card. And I was like, oh no, what the heck's happened? And 30 seconds later, it was followed by a text message. I've just won a set of solar panels on a silent auction at a lunch I'm at.
1: Oh, no. Kirk, why? Like, what happened? You obviously gave someone your number. I don't know. What happened?
2: I know, that was my dear husband.
1: Oh, no. And you had no idea. So he's gone and put this thing on the silent auction piece of paper and your number.
2: Well, no, the credit card numbers come
1: the
2: up.
1: Card.
2: The little alerts come up on the phone and gone, yeah. You spent $5,500, and I've gone, what the bleep?
1: Okay, what happened?
2: So then there was a phone call very quickly going, hi, what have you done? And it was, well, you know, we've been talking about solar panels. Well, I'm at this lunch and, you know, the wine's really good. And, you know, there was a silent auction. I didn't think too many people were bidding. And so all I thought I'd do is I'd put a bid in. It looks like we've won. And I'm like, yeah, we have.
3: That's too late now.
1: Well, was that cheap, $5,000?
2: Look, we were researching it at the time and we had a spreadsheet and we had things and we were sort of debating which way to go. And then we got $5,500 worth of panels.
3: And has it turned into a good investment overall, Kirk?
2: Look, yes, our power bill has significantly dropped. I would have liked to have done a bit more research. We got the right system. But at the end of the day, it kind of all went well. But, you know, when the first alert is when you look at your credit card pop up on the phone and you're just there, and you're like, I think my exact words to my colleagues in a loud voice was, I've been hacked by Russia.
1: And I wonder how many people that happens to, because at those lunches you tend to have a few wines.
3: You get a bit lubricated and then who
1: start
3: knows.
1: Start bidding for things.
3: Then there's an extra zero added. Thank you, Kirk, 1300-222-612. Here's Wendy at Logan. Wendy, you paid a lot for a little. Was it worth every cent? Hello?
4: It was. I was at church and they were doing an auction and I knew that this lady's camels were just amazing and I was in a bit of a hurry and they were in these really great Tupperware containers. One was aqua and one was purple and I'm like, everybody's, you know, people are, you know, bidding and bidding. I'm like, no, 120. And I won.
1: So what was it? How much caramel?
4: Caramels. Well, you know those, it's not a large container, Tupperware container or a little one. It's sort of medium. So it wasn't huge. It wasn't, I mean, it was, there was two of them. And so I'm sitting there at home thinking, oh, this is worth every bit. You know? And then the great thing was, well, the thing was that afterwards, years later, then I used one of those containers to, I think both of them, to send some caramel slice to someone in the church whose husband was dying, along with some other stuff. So they did get reused, but that, you know, probably, yeah, they... 120 for two things of caramel.
1: Gosh, Wendy. But
3: as you said, they're the best caramels going around. Oh, whose name do we have to watch out for, Wendy, when we're at the church sale next time?
4: It's Glenda.
1: Glenda.
3: Okay, Glenda.
1: Okay, Glenda.
3: And your caramels. We're on the lookout for those. Thank you for the story. 1300-222-612 or text 0467-922-612.
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0: This is Craig Zonka and Loretta Ryan.
3: Yeah, well, we'll take you to the mango auction at the Brisbane markets, doing that after 7:30 on this Thursday morning.
1: But there's an old saying, it's only worth what someone is willing to pay.
3: Mm-hmm.
1: So what happens when great expectations fall wildly short? That appears to be the case in Brisbane's property market.
3: Yeah, so what have we had in our inbox this morning? The latest report from Domain is out. And what it's showing is this, a significant gap between what a seller is seeking as opposed to what a buyer has in the bank. And that has potential to drive a bit of a shift in the market. Let's talk through the data with Dr. Nicola Powell, the Chief Residential Economist for Domain. Nicola, good morning to you.
9: Very good morning.
3: I know the headline.

0: headlines over the last couple of weeks have been price crash in the property market. But this has uncovered a really interesting insight into that market gap. So what are we seeing right now in Brisbane, Nicola?
1: It is a really unique way of looking at our housing market, and what we've done across Brisbane is looked at what people, so what are searching for, so what potential buyers have in their back pocket to spend versus what that listing price is. And particularly for houses, it shows a vast gap between what buyers' budgets are versus what that asking price is. And I think it really shows the affordability challenge that Brisbane has faced and how it's changed really over recent years. It's particularly for houses. So whether you're in the inner ring, middle ring or outer ring, there is a large gap. So what that means is there is a seller premium there, and buyer budgets just can't meet it.
0: Can you put a dollar figure on it at the moment?
1: Look, absolutely. So if you're looking at the inner ring, there's a gap of $350,000. So that means the asking price is $350,000 higher than what a buyer budget is. The middle ring, it's $200,000. And then out on the outer ring of Brisbane, it's $94,000. So irrespective of where you are for houses, there's a seller premium. So, you know, that expectation is well above.
0: Gee, that's pretty significant. So does that mean places are staying on the market longer from a seller's perspective because they're sticking to their guns?
1: So I think there's a few things happening. I think probably buyer behaviour has also changed. So what that means is if you're priced out of purchasing a house, they then buy a shift to a different property type. I mean, you tend to find affordability increases the further you get from the CBD, which is absolutely the case for houses. But I think there are some buyers that are opting for townhouses or units and apartments because there is a much greater balance between buyers and sellers for townhouses and units. An example, if we look in the inner area of Brisbane for units, listing prices are exactly the same as buyer budgets. You know, they're absolutely on par with one another. They're both searched at $800,000 and the listing price is at $800,000. So we've got great parity there. I think it's really the affordability edge for houses that's the issue.
2: Yeah, but I've always thought about comparing the units and the houses because units, they're also body corporate involved there. Mm-hmm. And depending where that unit is, some of those fees can be really hefty.
1: Absolutely, and I think that's something you need to factor in your purchase. And of course, units don't suit all types of demographics. So if you're a young family, you're a growing family, you need space. Townhouses are that kind of what we describe as that missing middle and that great bridge, much more affordable than a house. And in the middle ring of Brisbane, for example, for townhouses, buyer search budgets are actually higher than listing prices. And I think that's probably telling us we're seeing people priced out of purchasing a house and nudging towards a townhouse. One of the things, though, that we are seeing for buyers is listings are rising. So choice is increasing quite rapidly. So at the moment, we've got choice across Brisbane about 60% higher than this time last year. New listings are also rising. But I think what we're seeing now is demand is slowing down. And what that means is buyers are going to have the power of negotiation. Market conditions are shifting. So that mindset of, you know, the last few years where prices almost run away with themselves, that dynamic is absolutely changing today.
0: Yeah, it's interesting. Dr. Nicola Powell is with you from Domain. And almost every second day we're reading, you know, a new story about this data that's out today and trying to read the tea leaves as to what that means for the future. Mm. I know yesterday, Nicola, you would have read the stories about that Cotality research. It was showing Brisbane is still the best place in the country to sell a house from a profitability perspective. I just want to play some comments from researcher Jared Berg.
3: When we look at the total number of sales, around 99.8% of all sales in Brisbane recorded a profit, keeping Brisbane on the top of the podium when it came to profitability in the June quarter. Look, it really comes down to that profitability is driven by the enormous amount of growth that we've seen in Brisbane over the last few years. If we look at the median time that one of these properties was held, it was about 8 years. And over that time, the value of the median dwelling in Brisbane rose by, well, almost doubled, 108% higher over that period.
0: Dr. Nicola Powell, are you agreeing with that assessment?
1: I think the tenure part probably really does feed into that high figure. I mean, profitability is absolutely there, but these are people who have owned their homes for a substantial period of time. You know, 8 years is a long period of time. If you are not in the housing market trying to enter today, and what was the figure, over 100% growth over that period, that 8-year period, I think

0: was mentioned, you know, that's an extreme rate of price growth. And it really has changed the face of affordability across Brisbane if we capture this last price cycle. Really, since the beginning of 2020, we have seen strong rates of price growth.
1: Yeah, I had trouble when I heard this, that news story, because they're saying a great time to sell. But I thought to myself, yeah, but not a great time to buy. When are we going to see a shift? What do the next couple of months hold?
0: So I think the next few months are a little bit uncertain. The narrative really has started to shift. You know, inflation is being a bit stubborn, and it's not progressing as fast as what the RBA want. And what that means for your everyday Australian is it is very likely we are going to see another rate hike, maybe even two. And every rate hike that is delivered means that a buyer on average has 3% less borrowing capacity, so therefore 3% less to spend on a home. That is going to impact market dynamics. I think listings are rising, buyers are cautious. There is a lack of confidence at the moment in the market. And when that occurs, buyers press pause, they slow down. Choice is also rising. So I think, you know, the silver lining, I think, for first home buyers trying to get in is market dynamics are shifting, choice is rising, and use that for your power of negotiation. And, you know, take your time when it comes to making the right purchase, but also think about property as that longer term gain. You know, if you think about those stats that were given earlier, the average tenure is 8 years. So we have to think about that forward looking vision of owning your home for a long period of time and knowing that you're going to ride the waves of various price cycles, and that may be up and that also may be down as well.
2: Yeah, and it's been up in more recent years in Brisbane, softening now, not the crash that we're seeing in Sydney and Melbourne though. Dr. Nicola Powell, good to chat this morning. Thank you. The Chief Residential Economist for Domain. Just trying to help you make sense of this data. And every day or every couple of days, you're hearing of another property report and trying to work out what it could mean for your place. Anecdotally, you're probably seeing, you know, certainly on the south side of town where I am, it is taking a lot longer for homes to sell, I should say, than it was 6 months ago. That's for certain.
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1: 26 past 7. Steve Austin's on your radio after 8:30. We're checking in with the Brisbane markets too about the mangoes. You like mangoes? There's a mango auction on at the moment, Steve.
5: I like ripe mangoes.
1: Yes, yes. Mm. When they dribble down your arm and down your chin.
5: No, I don't like that bit. I like eating them. Yes. I like the juice to begin my mouth, not down my shirt. So
1: it's the best part about summer.
5: Maybe for you.
2: There is something about seeing mangoes.
1: Don't you wear a bib?
2: Oh, well, you might.
1: Well, Dad used to wear a bib. I remember that when he was eating mangoes.
2: My 2-year-old doesn't wear a bib anymore. So thank you, Loretta. But there is something about seeing mangoes in the shops that just makes you go, oh, yeah, summer's almost here, Steve.
5: The aroma. They do have an aroma.
2: And you just think, oh, end of the year is nigh. So much can happen over the next 3 months. We've got to start Christmas shopping. I get excited at this time of year because of that.
5: If you even mention the C word again before December, I'll get physically violent.
2: I'll do the countdown.
5: It terrifies me. It terrifies me.
1: What if I start singing to you?
5: Being sung to by Loretta would be exciting, but no, just do not. No, don't you dare.
2: Yeah, 90,
5: don't you dare.
2: 99 days. 99 days until Christmas. Right,
5: no, I said,
2: mark.
5: Mate, that's it. Violence is going to ensure. Is it just me? It's terrifying. Why are you singing happy birthday?
1: Because
5: it's Christmas. Ding, ding, jingling, ding, ding, jingling.
1: You know, Marilyn Monroe singing and all that. Anyway.
5: Can I normally it's not wise to bring behind the scenes banter to the radio, but Craig, I'd like to inform you.
1: Oh, no.
5: That Loretta adores you and appreciates you so much that I offered to buy her a coffee when she ducked out before, and she said no because she didn't want to be here with a coffee in her hand and you not having one in your hand.
1: And my whole team.
5: And her whole team. So I just want you to know that I said, oh, Loretta, don't be silly, he won't care. But she said, no, I can't have a coffee when the rest of the team doesn't have a
1: coffee. You actually said something. You said, get rid of your Catholic guilt.
5: Yes.
1: And don't worry about it.
5: Yes, that's right. Don't worry about it. That's exactly right.
2: Well, but Steve, you didn't offer to get the rest of us a coffee.
1: No, he just
5: because I couldn't
1: offered
5: afford
1: me.
5: The rest of you. Is it just me? I worked last week. I spent $120 on buying coffees for different people and myself a lot as well. That's a lot of money.
1: We weren't included in that one.
5: No, you weren't. And that's it. It would have been $150. Like buying a coffee now.
1: It's $6.50 maybe.
5: I'm actually thinking, okay, I've actually been privileged. I'm that guy. I'm now going to have instant coffee at work, and that's it. I can't afford to buy coffees anymore.
2: Yeah, I'm back to the old instant, and it's okay, Steve. Come and join the party. It's all right.
1: He'll shout. Craig will shout you. Yeah.
2: Anything else we need to know about for after 8:30?
5: When we borrow billions of dollars, we're billions of dollars in debt, the state and Commonwealth, when we borrow money, who are we borrowing from? Who is the market?
1: Oh, yeah.
5: And who sets the terms for repayment? You'll hear a money man explain that today. He's traded billions of dollars. It'll be a ripping yarn. That's later on today.
2: Well, that's
1: going to
2: be Steve Austin on 612 ABC Brisbane.
1: And coming up, a cracking auction story from one of our listeners, and it involves thousands of dollars and a Shetland pony.
2: Stick around for that. News now. It's 7:30.
1: ABC News. Good morning, I'm Maria Hatzakis. Domestic and family violence offenders who breach protection orders will face harsher penalties under proposed new Queensland laws. Details from Joshua McIntosh.
6: Police protection directions were introduced last year. Legislative changes due to be introduced in Parliament today will see a new offence created, targeting abusers who repeatedly violate those directions or domestic violence orders. It would also increase the duration of the directions from 12 months to 3 years. The maximum penalty for violations will be increased from 3 to 5 years in jail. The bill also closes a legal loophole in civil proceedings to permanently block perpetrators from personally cross-examining their victims. The Queensland Police Union has backed the changes, but says there's scope to go even further.
1: The federal government will today announce its immigration overhaul with a focus on temporary visa holders. It's expected to bar international students from bringing their family members with them to Australia, but overseas student numbers are expected to be left untouched. The government's also considering removing the work rights of temporary migrants whose claims for protection visas have been rejected. Redbridge pollster Cos Samaras says the current political debate risks alienating migrants.
7: They are witnessing a live debate about them and their place in this country. And so my message to the political class, whether it's Labor, Liberal or One Nation is, don't ignore them. They will determine a lot of seats.
1: A Queensland mayor says a proposed AI data hub on the Western Downs could provide huge opportunities for the region. Artificial intelligence giant Anthropic has signed a long-term lease to occupy the tech centre planned near Dalby. The multi-billion dollar digital park is being developed by a Singaporean investor. Western Downs Mayor Andrew Smith says concerns around water usage can be addressed.
8: We're a pretty mature region and we look for opportunities. So potentially good for the area, keeping in mind that there is a planning process that needs to occur here. So the development application is still with council.
1: A teenager is due to appear in court today, charged with murder in Logan, south of Brisbane. A 21-year-old man died after suffering fatal head injuries at a house party at Bar Scrub in late July. A 17-year-old Inala boy is the ninth person to be charged with his murder. He's due to appear in the Beenleigh Children's Court today. Overseas, the top diplomats of Iran and China have met in Beijing a week before a crucial meeting between the presidents of China and the United States. Alison Horn reports from Beijing.
9: The Iran war has dominated discussions between China's foreign minister Wang Yi and his Iranian counterpart Abbas Araghchi. China again calling on Tehran to revive talks with the US to end the conflict and to reopen the Strait of Hormuz. China is a long-standing economic and political partner of Iran and has hosted the meeting just days before China's leader Xi Jinping travels to meet US President Donald Trump in Washington, where it's expected the pair will discuss Beijing's financial links with Tehran and what role China can play to end the conflict.
1: An ABC News Verify investigation has found a rising political commentator on YouTube is using artificial intelligence to fake an Australian accent. Jonathan Hare has the story.
10: G'day, good to see you. pull up a chair. 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

0: Easy. ABC News Verify has traced the man who appears in the videos to a town in Brazil. We were unable to contact him and can't say whether he is behind the channel or whether his image is being used without his consent. Experts say AI has been used to manipulate his voice and sync his mouth to match. One Nation says it is not associated with Oceania Unfiltered. YouTube says the channel's videos have now been given a disclosure which reads, "Made with AI."
1: In rugby league, the NRL has confirmed the fixtures for week 3 of the final series. The Dolphins will take on either the Roosters or Sharks next week on Friday night at Lang Park. The Panthers will face either the Warriors or the Knights at Stadium Australia in Sydney on Sunday, the 27th of September. The weather for the southeast, partly cloudy. Brisbane and Logan 23, Ipswich 25.
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1: 25 to 8. I've just run back in. What did Maria say about the Dolphins? When are they playing?
4: So, not this weekend, obviously, but in their preliminary final, the NRL have confirmed that's going to be next Friday night.
1: Oh, yes.
4: At Lang Park.
1: Great, okay.
4: They'll take on the winner of the Roosters versus the Sharks game this week. And, of course, if the Dolphins win that next Friday night, then they're into their first ever NRL Grand Final.
1: Got to plan something big.
4: Fins up.
1: All right, next Friday night. Great. And then the Lions are playing on this Saturday, aren't they?
4: Well, they're playing this Saturday.
1: Oh, they're playing this Saturday. That's right. But that could be the Grand Final weekend for them when the Dolphins play on the Friday night.
4: So should they win against the Hawthorne Hawks at the G this Saturday, then Grand Final day will be the Saturday after.
1: A big weekend. Okay. Okay, we know that. Thank you. All right. Could an AI judge... Yes, an AI judge be coming to a court near you. I met a PhD student last night whose research is looking into how AI could fit into the legal system.
5: AI can make the decision autonomously, so that's the end goal of Judge AI. But there could also be an assistive system. So there's still a human figurehead, but the AI system is assisting them to read cases, to read precedent.
1: Yeah, that's Jason Wang. He won the 3MT, the UQ's three-minute thesis final last night. You'll hear some more about what he says about the AI judge coming up this half hour.
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2: Traffic.
4: G'day, Brad. What are you seeing?
7: Very good morning. I'm excited about that prospect. Sharks and Dolphins could be on if they beat the Roosters and Sharks this weekend.
4: Here we go.
7: Oh, there's a game I'd love to be sitting next to you at, Craig.
1: Well, we could make it happen.
4: Let's make it happen, Brad. Yeah.
7: I want to get there. That is, we're going to get over the Roosters and Sharks, but I love the Dolphins too. It'd be so exciting. So, fingers crossed. Love the final series. Got a breakdown at Caboolture, Bruce Highway, northbound shoulder after the Yagga Highway. A breakdown at Rochdale Gateway, northbound shoulder near Miles Putting Road. Broken down truck, heavy haulage attending to Galper, Wynnum Road exit southbound, left lane after Gateway Motorway. So heavy haulage on site there. And Ellen Grove, a breakdown, Logan Motorway, eastbound shoulder before the Centenary Highway. Batters Road southbound, side around Parkinson and Archerfield has been heavy. Road Wiener Road westbound, Orange Grove Road to Ballon Road at Rockley after an early crash this morning. Plenty of traffic, Centenary Highway inbound from Sumner to Jindalee and also the Bruce Highway between North Lakes, Mango Hill and Bald Hills. I'm Brad from ATN, back before 8 on 612 ABC Brisbane.
1: Good on you, Brad. 16 degrees at Newstead, Wishart 16. Coochie, Mudlow Island is 14. Tivoli 16. Newbeath 15 degrees. It's 14 at Donnybrook. The Gold Coast 16, the Sunshine Coast also 16 degrees.
4: So today partly cloudy on the forecast, up to 23 degrees in Brisbane and Logan. Ipswich to 25, Manly 22, Redcliffe at 23 degrees. Oh, let's go straight to the Brisbane markets.
1: What's happening?
4: Well, Matt Hepworth is there, our 612 ABC Brisbane reporter.
1: Oh, the auction's underway for the mangoes.
4: This is the first train mangoes. G'day, Matt.
8: Good morning, guys. Your timing couldn't be more perfect. The first symbolic tray of mangoes is underway at the moment. I'm here with Karen Tilkey, Stakeholder Relations and Business Manager. Karen, what are we at the moment?
9: We're just...

0: Matt, we'll come back to you soon when you track down the king or queen. A bit of $70,000 for that symbolic first tray of mangoes for the season.
1: Going to charity Red Kite and Lady Musgrave Trust.
0: How fantastic. Oh, 20 to 8 right now at 612 ABC Brisbane. And have been talking about charity auctions and when you may have just gotten a little carried away.
1: Yeah, put your hand up when you shouldn't have.
0: Scratched your nose, pulled your ear, and the next thing you know, you're down for thousands of dollars yourself.
1: This bloke should know better, Noel Whittaker, leading financial expert. Noel, you being so good with money, wouldn't you have done any excessive bidding? Surely you shouldn't have been that excessive, should you? What did you do?
2: What you need to do is take your mind back to 1992 when I'm going very well in business to go to the charity dinners, and of course they put the auctions on late so everyone's nicely lubricated. Your goal is to beat the next table. And I've got three young kids. They auction off a Shetland pony.
1: Oh, okay.
2: And I said, right, I got to have the Shetland pony to teach the kids to ride. So I paid $5,000 for the Shetland pony.
0: $5,000? Oh,
2: now,
0: no.
2: Now, here's the thing. The Shetland pony lives at Marburg, and we're at Carindale. And I said, no, we don't take the horse home until the kids learn to ride. So twice a week, my wife braved the drive from Brisbane to Marburg twice a week so the kids could learn to ride. Eventually, we got the kids back, and then it was a wet day, and one of my sons was on the horse, and the wife put the brolly up, and the horse bucked, and the kid fell off and broke his legs.
1: Oh, okay. No.
2: But also, they were the days. On my wall now, I have one Mark Taylor bat I paid $2,500 for, and a Greg Norman shirt I paid $2,500 for. And I think they've got a very low value now because no one's heard of them anymore.
1: No, that finance business you're in is worth it.
2: They were the good old days.
1: They were, though. You're right. The sports auctions, the sports lunches, and those things went
2: absolutely
1: up.
2: Absolutely.
0: Mm. Now, Noel, this is it. Okay, what's your advice to someone who's going to one of these luncheons, you know, on this Thursday or maybe tomorrow over the course of the weekend? Given, let us learn from your, dare I say, mistakes over the years.
2: Well, in those days, you could claim a tax deduction for what you bought, but I don't think you can now. So I'm not sure if the bloke who's paid $60,000 for the mangoes could get a tax deduction for it.
1: Yeah, and what about a tax deduction for the horse? What happened to the horse? How's the horse going?
2: The horse died many years ago.
1: Oh, that's not funny.
0: I don't know about the Shetland pony. Hey, Noel, what'd you call the Shetland pony?
1: Does it matter?
2: Grenoble.
0: Did you?
1: What?
2: Grenoble. He was French.
1: No bull.
2: Grenoble.
0: Oh. Grenoble.
2: And he was a little bug that bit everybody, so he had a nasty nature, I can tell you. So he wasn't a friendly Shetland pony.
1: I just can't believe you saw a Shetland pony and you thought, yeah, that'll be a good one. I'll get that. I'll bid on that.
2: When you've got three young kids, you always want to buy them things.
1: And I said, a Shetland pony, Noel?
2: The next table, and you've got to beat the guys bidding at the next table. That's what the charity auctions are about. You're going to beat them.
1: Oh, well. Did the kids appreciate it apart from the one that broke his leg?
2: Yes, they did, I think.
0: Oh, Noel, I love it. Thank you very much for picking up the phone and telling us that.
2: It's a pleasure, mate. I love your show.
1: Thanks, Noel.
0: Oh, financial expert Noel Whittaker. Okay. $5,000, Shetland pony. Can you top that? 1300 222 612 or text 0467 922 612.
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1: Trying to go on the main drag down to Boggo Road.
3: Feel like you're home already.
1: Go to Boggo Road. It's like a game of Monopoly, isn't it?
3: With Ellen Fanning.
1: How can you miss one train and be 50 minutes late for work?
3: For everything Brisbane, drive with Ellen Fanning. 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
1: You might as well go home.
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0: 7:45 the time. Hey, these guys are going to be on stage as part of the Night at the Parkland series of gigs for the Brisbane Festival tomorrow night. Yeah. Ice House.
1: They've also announced another big tour as well.
0: They have. This is from when they were Flowers.

0: Oh, Maria from Ipswich. Just for you, that was. Saying, I love Ice House on the text line 0467 922 612. Can't Help Myself was the first 45 I bought as a teenager. Yeah. Well, you need to be at Roma Street Parklands tomorrow. They're on stage as part of the Brisbane Festival. Ice House.
1: Yes, and look out next year because they're celebrating 40th anniversary of the Man of Colours album. They'll be here in June.
0: Yeah, that'll be huge, that tour. 12 to 8 right now here on 612 ABC Brisbane.
1: Now, could artificial intelligence play a role in the courtroom?
0: Gee, but it's playing a role everywhere right now,
1: isn't it? Well, it is. This is the point. Not just helping lawyers find and summarise information, but also cutting down the wait time for cases.
0: So this came up at the three-minute thesis competition.
1: Yes, which I was at last night. It's a topic that earned PhD student Jason Wang first place in the University of Queensland's three-minute thesis final.
2: I actually work in litigation as well. So I've personally seen how sometimes courts can be inefficient and can be inconsistent. And I've seen some of the struggles that my clients have gone through in terms of cost, in terms of stress. And it's just not how the promise of our judicial system is supposed to be. We're supposed to have a fair day in court, and we're supposed to be able to have our say, but not have justice delayed. As we all know, AI has been progressing so fast these few years, and I believe that very soon it will have the potential to replicate the tasks of human judges. And so once that happens, the question is, where do we apply it, and where do we limit its use? Because, you know, it's going to bring us so many efficiency gains, consistency gains, which will shorten the time that litigants have to invest in the court system and ultimately bring about more fair results. But the issue is that those fairer results and quicker results come at the expense of things like participation, at the expense

0: sorts of reasons at the expense of avenues of appeal. So it's really about finding the balance between efficiency and fairness, and that's what I aim to do, to find that line within a framework that can be utilised by courts in Australia.
1: So what are you talking about here? Because I suppose a lot of us think, are you talking about a robot lawyer? Just how do you do this?
0: Yeah, so there are a couple of different phases that we can use. So, for example, AI can, at the end of the day, make the decision autonomously. So that's the end goal of Judge AI. But there could also be an assistive system. So there's still a human figurehead, but the AI system is assisting them to read cases, to read precedent, and find that data. Or if at the other end of the spectrum, we have AI only limited to the more procedural tasks and not any of the judging part of the role.
1: Yeah, because obviously for some very serious cases, you'd have a concern if it was AI judging a case.
0: That's correct, Loretta. Especially in cases where there is a large amount of discretion given to the judicial officer, or where there is, as viewed by society, high moral weight. For example, a family custody case or a criminal case. Mm. Those might be less suited to Judge AI than, for example, a commercial case where it just comes down to money.
1: So how did you set about even starting to do this research? Where did it begin?
0: It's really about going back to the legal theory. So there's a lot written about fairness in the courts, but it hasn't really been applied to this novel technology that we've only seen come up in the past couple of years. So going back and applying those fairness constraints to AI, as well as trying to find out, you know, exactly how we can quantify the efficiency gains and the consistency gains of AI.
1: What next for this research now? How far can you go?
0: The next step is to then go into the details and to actually find, you know, exactly where that line is drawn, and exactly the types of cases that AI would be recommended in and not recommended in. So that would give courts a very practical guide.
1: Why shouldn't we be worried about AI and the law?
0: Ideally, because of the type of research that I'm doing. there are certainly many risks, and we've seen that through hallucinations of cases. AI has gotten better there, but then there's deeper cases where a deeper risk that we don't necessarily see. For example, bias within the algorithm that can compound if we don't have the right inputs within the AI. And so those are things that require people with both legal and technical expertise to have oversight into.
1: 612 ABC Brisbane, Jason Wang has won the UQ3MT competition. The final was on here and he's taken out the first prize for his research, which was Would You Trust an AI Judge? Now, Jason, talking about AI and university studies, how do you see AI evolving into the university?
0: Yeah, it's had a huge impact already. What we see, especially in the law school, is that exams are increasingly becoming oral exams rather than written, because that you know, tests the candidate in a live setting where they can't utilize AI. But then the issue with that is when you're running an oral exam, you have to listen to each candidate one by one, and so it's an increased workload for the faculty. So again, it's really a balance between how do we make it watertight to AI, but at the same time be efficient as well.
1: Yeah. Do you think there is a place for AI in university and, well, in the future for all of us?
0: Absolutely. I think there has to be, because the graduates of today, they will graduate into a world where they are expected to understand AI and to use AI. And so if they're not learning that already at a university level, then they're going to be behind as soon as they start work.
1: Yeah, Jason Wang, he's a PhD student, the UQ3MT winner, and he's hoping one day to be part of the conversation about future frameworks for AI in the court system. It's so great going to that competition. I've been lucky enough to be emceeing it for the last few years and meeting these students. There were 8 finalists in that one last night, all presenting their research in 3 minutes in a way that everybody could understand.
2: That's it, and this is their years of research, condensing that down to 3 minutes. And of course, so much discussion happening about artificial intelligence. And the latest news has been that AI giant Anthropic has signed on to go into that massive data center, this $32 billion data center you've heard about on the Western Downs. So this was announced in Parliament by the Premier yesterday. That

0: proposal is to build the largest data centre in Australia, to be built by developer Zera DC. It's still subject to the local council approval there. And Anthropic, so this is the company behind the AI platform Claude.
1: Oh, that's right, yes.
0: They say that they want to be in there and operating by 2027.
2: This is Breakfast with Craig Zonka and Loretta Ryan.
3: 6:12, ABC Brisbane.
1: Let's go back to the Brisbane markets where that tray of mangoes, the first one of the season, has gone for, what, $70,000. Hello, Matt, what's happening?
4: Good morning, guys. Yes, it was an absolutely remarkable effort. Elijah from Skippy's was the winning bid with that $70,000. But can I tell you that they've actually raised more than that today already. $82,000 is the total amount of money that has been raised for the Lady Musgrave and Red Kite, two wonderful charities based here. Or they do work here in Brisbane as well. So we might just see if we can bail up one of the winner now. Elijah, g'day. Matt Hepworth, ABC, congratulations on the winning bid.
5: What was that? Sorry, I didn't hear.
4: Congratulations.
5: Yep.
4: Tell me, what was your final bid?
5: Our final bid, $70,000 this year.
4: Congratulations. Well done. What inspired you to get involved in this today?
5: Oh, mate, we've been in the markets our whole life in this industry, so we always come here and watch it every year. Every year is a hope to get it. This year, we've got our fourth store opening this Saturday. We're in a position to buy it, and buy it we did.
4: Grand question, what are you going to do with the mangoes now?
5: Mate, everyone keeps asking me that. They're still a mango at the end of the day, regardless of what you pay for them. So I think a nice bowl of vanilla ice cream will be enjoyed with one of them tonight.
4: And how important is it supporting those two great charities in the Lady Musgrave Trust and Red Kite?
5: Oh, mate, it's massive. That's the whole reason. It's not for the mangoes, obviously. It's not for the show and all the media attention. It's for what the cause does. And it's a great cause. It's a great event that happens yearly, and we're just happy to be a part of it.
4: $70,000 this year. Will we see you back with a bigger check next year?
5: Hopefully. Four store coming, so hopefully that just means more successes for us. And next year we'll be back in here bidding again.
4: Congratulations and well done on the bid today.
5: Thank you very much.
4: There you go, Craig and Loretta. Oh. That is Elijah from Skippy's, the winning bid of $70,000 there. And so the secret to what do you do with $70,000 worth of mangoes? You cut it up and have it with ice cream.
1: Oh, yeah, that dripping down. Hey, listen, he's all wearing his regalia, isn't he? He looks like a king.
4: It is, and I thought it was the Mango King, but it's the Mango Monarch, because, of course, it can be a king or a queen.
1: Yes.
4: So the Mango Monarch, but yeah, he's decked out in the red coat, the red hat, and he took his place on the throne a little bit earlier.
1: Is that a crown, you call that, Matt?
0: Yes, that's a crown.
4: The red hat, the red crown, yes.
0: Thank you, Matt.
1: Thanks, Matt.
0: He's at the Brisbane markets this morning for that Mango charity auction, that winning bid, $70,000.
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0: G'day there, Brad.
7: Got a breakdown at Rochdale Gateway northbound in the shoulder near Miles Putting Road. A broken down truck with heavy haulage on site. No delays at Tingalpa, but the Winton Road exit southbound left lane is blocked after Gateway Motorway. A breakdown sitting at Allen Grove, Logan Motorway eastbound shoulder before the Centenary Highway. Plenty of traffic on all the majors. The Nogger Road inbound is quite slow between Audley and Newmarket. Waterworks Road and Musgrave Road, that's built up through Ashgrove and Red Hill, and Jubilee Terrace inbound around Coopers Kemp Road at Barton, and Old Northern Road, that's heavy in sections between McDowell, Everton Park and Inaugura. Back at 8:30.
1: Thank you for that, Brad. Immigration Minister Tony Burke announcing Labor's highly anticipated migration overhaul. Listen to Kat Feeney, she'll have the latest in afternoons on that.
0: News is next, 8 o'clock.
8: Hi, I'm Rachel Mealy on AM After the News. The US Federal Reserve risking Donald Trump's ire, raising interest rates for the first time in 3 years. After weeks of delays, the government's set to release its immigration policy.
9: ABC News. Good morning, I'm Maria Hatzakis. The federal government will today introduce legislation to Parliament aimed at making the child support system safer to ensure children receive the financial support they need. Isabella Tolhurst has details.
10: Minister for Social Services Tanya Plibersek says the child support system has been abused by family and domestic violence perpetrators to punish, harass and control ex-partners.

0: She says there's currently $2 billion of unpaid child support in Australia, with almost 100,000 parents and carers who have experienced or are at risk of DV. The reforms include ending the legal requirement that information provided by one parent is shared with the other in an effort to protect at-risk children and carers. The bill will also crack down on debt recovery, with more support for families to collect unpaid child support.
1: The boss of Universities Australia has hit out at the federal government's plans to stop international students bringing their families into the country. The Home Affairs Minister, Tony Burke, is expected to announce the measure today when he releases Labor's plans to curb net overseas migration. Universities Australia Chief Executive Luke Shihi has warned the move will lead to fewer international students coming to Australia, which could have economic consequences.
2: This is just a continuation of years of chipping away at Australia's great national asset, which is international education that serves the country, serves the economy, helps fund our world-class universities.
1: A Queensland mayor says a proposed AI data hub on the Western Downs could deliver a major economic boost for the region. Artificial intelligence giant Anthropic has signed a long-term lease to occupy the tech centre planned near Dalby. The multi-billion dollar digital park is being developed by a Singaporean investor. Western Downs Mayor Andrew Smith says the council's considering the development application.
3: There will be challenges around roads and housing and water, but we will deal with those. We're pretty proactive and we do look for opportunity on the Western Downs, so we see it as a great challenge.
1: Women with breast cancer facing uncertainty over the availability of a critical drug have been offered a lifeline with an equivalent medication to be subsidised in a fortnight. Here's National Health reporter Stephanie Dalzell.
4: The federal government will today announce the breast cancer and endometriosis drug triptorelin will be available on the pharmaceutical benefits scheme for a range of women's health conditions from next month. It comes after global pharmaceutical company AstraZeneca announced it would pull the low-dose version of the drug Zoladex used for breast cancer from the Australian market from November. The move left many women facing uncertainty, and Federal Health Minister Mark Butler says listing an equivalent medication on the PBS will ensure women can continue to access the treatment at an affordable price.
1: The US Central Bank has hiked interest rates by a quarter of a percentage point in defiance of President Donald Trump's regular calls for a rate cut. Lauren Day reports from Washington.
5: The new Fed chair, Kevin Warsh, has only been in the top job for 4 months after being chosen by President Donald Trump in the hopes he would lower rates. Today, in his first major decision since taking the helm at the Fed, he did the opposite, citing high inflation, which has been driven in part by the president's tariffs regime and war with Iran. The president had threatened to fire Warsh's predecessor, Jerome Powell, for failing to lower rates, but is yet to comment on today's decision. Lauren Day, ABC News, Washington.
1: Back home, the first tray of mangoes of the season has been sold at auction at the Brisbane markets. The winning bid came in at $70,000 this morning. CEO of the Brisbane markets, Andrew Young, says the proceeds will go to a good cause.
6: This is to help two very worthy charities here in Queensland, the Lady Musgrave Trust and Red Kite. It is symbolic. It's Queensland's favourite fruit. It's a fundraiser, as I said, and it's supported well by the industry.
1: Queensland's weather, isolated to scattered showers in eastern districts, the chance of a storm in the central interior, mostly sunny elsewhere. Cairns and Townsville, 28, Mackay, 25, Rockhampton, 27 degrees, Bundaberg, 26, Mount Isa, 33. In the southeast, a partly cloudy day, Brisbane and Logan, 23, Ipswich, 25, the Gold and Sunshine Coasts, 22, Toowoomba, 21. Looking ahead for the southeast, partly cloudy tomorrow. 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
7: Good morning, welcome to AM. I'm Rachel Mealy, coming to you from the lands of the Turrbal and Yuggera people in Brisbane. On today's program, under increasing political strain, the government's finally set to release its immigration policy. And the accent's Australian and he's a One Nation backer, but this increasingly influential political commentator is actually a Brazilian man using artificial intelligence.
8: Aussies cannot just sit back and hope she'll be right.
9: What you end up with is divisive content injected into organic

0: communities in Australia.
1: First today, the US Federal Reserve has raised interest rates for the first time in over 3 years in an attempt to bring down high prices. The move will increase borrowing costs for US households and businesses just weeks before the November midterm elections, and it will have consequences that flow on to us here in Australia. The decision puts the Federal Reserve's new chair at odds with US President Donald Trump. North America correspondent Lauren Day joined me from Washington a short time ago. Lauren, the Fed's made this move to fight persistent inflation. What's the reaction been so far?
2: Well, that's right. This is all about taming inflation. Inflation's remained above 3% throughout most of the year, and that's well above the Fed's target rate of 2%. And that inflation has been driven in part by the president's tariff regime, as well as the energy shock that's resulted from the war with Iran, as well as a huge spending boom from the artificial intelligence boom that we've seen. And we've heard so much spoken about this week. It's also driving inflation, apparently. Now, the president had promised to lower prices on his watch, while he simultaneously has dismissed cost of living concerns. But this is clearly more evidence that prices are really biting and are going to continue to be a big issue ahead of November's midterm elections.
1: And Lauren, how has President Trump reacted to the decision?
2: Well, Rachel, pretty much exactly as you would expect. He is not happy with this decision. He's taken to Truth Social and said interest rates in the US should be 1% or less because we're the best credit in the world by far. Our country's booming with new investment. And he finishes this Truth Social post by saying in all caps, lower the interest rates for the United States of America and fast. One interesting thing, though, is that he does stop short of attacking Kevin Warsh personally over this. That's in stark contrast to how he treated his predecessor, Jerome Powell. You might remember he regularly mused about firing Powell for failing to bring down rates. He had these really savage personal attacks. He called him a knucklehead, a numbskull, a moron, all kinds of insults. He then appointed Kevin Warsh 4 months ago in the hopes that he would lower rates, and now today he's done the exact opposite and raised them, but he hasn't attracted the president's ire in the way that Jerome Powell did. Now, Kevin Warsh was asked today about his relationship with the president. Have a listen to what he told reporters.
3: What would you say to investors who sort of believe this is another test of the Fed's independence? And then kind of when was the last time you spoke with the president?
4: I don't have anything for you on discussions with the president. And I'm not a Wall Street newsletter. Part of the independence of the Federal Reserve is we stay in our lane.
1: That's Kevin Warsh, the chair of the US Federal Reserve, and before him, our North America correspondent, Lauren Day, in Washington. John Diamond is the director of the Center for Tax and Budget Policy at Rice University's Baker Institute. We spoke earlier. John Diamond, thanks for joining AM.
5: It's a pleasure to be here. Thanks for having me on.
1: The Federal Reserve has raised interest rates for the first time in 3 years. It's an inflation-busting move. Will it bust inflation?
5: You know, inflation's been very sticky. This is a step in the right direction, and it's something the Fed had to do to maintain their credibility. Is this enough to bust inflation? We'll have to wait and see on that. There's a lot of factors that could play into that. And it may take the Fed at least one more raise and maybe two to finish the job. But this is definitely a good start.
1: In Australia, we are more attuned to the news of rising interest rates. How will ordinary Americans receive this news?
5: Well, I don't think they're going to like the news. But, you know, this really wasn't a question of higher or lower interest rates. If the Fed had not raised the short-term rate, I have a feeling the markets, the long end of the curve, would have gone higher regardless. And so what the Fed had to show, if you want to bring interest rates down in the future, the Fed has to show they're committed to bringing inflation down to their 2% target. As long as the market feels like the Fed isn't committed to that 2% target, the back end of the curve and the 10-year treasuries and the 30-year treasuries are going to continue to go up.
1: Of course, it's happening in the Australian economy too, but investment in artificial intelligence is creating a boom in some areas of the US economy. You describe it as an AI sugar high.
5: Yes. So we really have two different

0: economies in the United States right now. We've got the AI economy, which is running hot. I mean, it is, you know, a quarter of a point's not going to dent the desire to make new investments and to build new data centers and to invest in new AI tools. That is going to stay hot, and the Fed's not going to be able to slow that part of the economy down with a quarter point hike. Housing, autos, consumer durables. Unfortunately, those areas are sluggish already, and the Fed's 25 basis point increase is only going to slow that sector of the economy down even more. So the parts that were already struggling, I think, are going to struggle even more. And the red hot part of the economy is probably going to stay red hot.
1: It's often said that when the US sneezes, the world catches a cold. What's likely to be the implications for the global economy and countries like Australia?
0: I think we're all kind of in the same boat at this point. There's a lot of demand for investment for AI goods. There's also a lot of demand for debt to cover governments that are spending more than they're taking in. And so I think we're all going to see higher interest rates moving forward, regardless of what our central banks do, until fiscal policymakers actually learn to budget responsibly.
1: Donald Trump has railed against the idea of a rate hike. With the midterm elections looming, what do you think is the political fallout from this decision today?
0: You know, normally you think of a rate hike as being a political problem for the party in power. I actually think that this rate hike will insulate the Republicans, as I think it gives a little bit of peace in the market. Again, had the Fed not acted today, I expect that things would have been more volatile moving forward than if the market thinks the Fed is actually going to follow through. So I think some people will try to tell the story that this is bad for the administration and the Republicans in Congress. I don't really think that's true in the current state that we're in.
1: John Diamond, it's been great to have you on AM. Thanks for joining us.
0: Absolutely. Thank you.
1: And John Diamond is the director of the Center for Tax and Budget Policy at Rice University's Baker Institute. You're listening to AM, where it's 13 minutes past 8. After weeks of cabinet disagreement and delay, the government is finally ready to release its much-anticipated migration policy. Immigration Minister Tony Burke will address the National Press Club today to set out how the government plans to slash net overseas migration. It comes amid sustained political pressure from the Coalition and One Nation. Here's political reporter Sarah Tomevska.
2: Days after One Nation revealed its own plan to dramatically slash Australia's migration intake, today it's Immigration Minister Tony Burke's turn.
3: We do need to get net overseas migration down.
2: Labor's plan to reduce net overseas migration to 225,000 people by 2028, down from around 300,000 currently. The plan includes a go slow on processing working holiday maker visas and banning international students from bringing their immediate family to Australia. That measure alone would see 120,000 fewer migrants enter the country in just 3 years. Tony Burke told Parliament yesterday Labor's policies would ideally be delivered through legislation or else regulation.
3: The more tools that are available, the better we can target the system.
2: After migration dipped into negative numbers during COVID, a record 570,000 people came to Australia in 2023 once borders reopened. Since then, net overseas migration has consistently exceeded Labor's projections. Migration expert Alan Gamlin says setting a hard target is pointless.
4: If you have a target, it's always going to be missed. Other countries to whom we compare ourselves have abandoned this idea a long time ago. In Canada, they no longer have net overseas migration targets. They target the size of the temporary population.
2: About two-thirds of net migration is made up of temporary visa holders, like working holiday makers or students. The rest, permanent visa holders and returning citizens who have free movement in and out of Australia. Here's Alan Gamlin again.
4: Since the pandemic,

0: pandemic, the main reason for high net overseas migration is low departures. We're talking about cutting arrivals when what we really need to talk about is normalising departures.
1: While opinion polls suggest many Australians do feel migration levels are too high, Director of Strategy at polling firm Redbridge, Cos Samaris, says most voters are more focused on other things.
2: What is motivating Australians' voting behaviour is this state of the economy. Immigration, only for a third of One Nation voters, is the number one issue. Across the country, it's around 12%.
1: But are people linking the cost of living with high immigration?
2: No, they're not. No, they're not. They don't even link it in significant number to the cost of housing. There is some element of the Australian community that will bite down hard on that. But overall, no, it's not.
1: Labor's plan does have some similarities to One Nation's migration policy, which also includes a crackdown on family visas for students and skilled migrants. A former Labor Party strategist, Cos Samaris, says the current political debate risks alienating key migrant voters.
2: They are witnessing a live debate about them and their place in this country. And so my message to the political class, whether it's Labor, Liberal or One Nation, is don't ignore them. They will determine a lot of seats. And if you make them feel uncomfortable in this country, they will express that at the ballot box.
1: The Immigration Minister is due to deliver his speech later today.
3: Political reporter Sarah Tomevska. The university sector is warning major migration policy changes could send the wrong message and risk Australia's reputation as a place to study abroad. University of Sydney Vice Chancellor Mark Scott says international students are a key part of Australia's economy.
4: It's the overarching message I'm most worried about. It's that on top of the political debate, on top of a dramatic increase of visa cost, on top of a dramatic increase of visa rejections, we need to be very sure we're not sending a message to the world that international students aren't welcome here. We must welcome them. They're a vital contributor to our university life, but also our economy. They're one of our most successful export industries, and we should treat that sector with the same way that we treat with respect to the mining sector, the agricultural sector, the tourism sector.
3: An Australian political commentator on a popular social media platform has been traced to the other side of the world. An investigation by ABC News Verify has found AI is being used to give the man an Australian accent. The channel is part of what's being called the slop economy, which refers to low-quality, mass-produced digital content. Jonathan Hare reports, and a warning, this story contains AI-generated audio.
5: G'day. Good to see you. Pull up a chair, grab a cold one if you've got it, because we need to have a serious yarn about what's been going on down in Canberra this week.
6: The presenter on this YouTube channel sounds very Australian. He's opinionated too.
5: Aussies cannot just sit back, have a whinge at the pub over a beer and hope she'll be right.
6: The Oceania Unfiltered YouTube channel frequently promotes One Nation and is critical of Prime Minister Anthony Albanese, but there's an issue. The accent, it's AI. And in the video, the presenter's mouth has been AI manipulated to match what's being said. The host appears to be a Brazilian man named Junior Lutero de Alcantara. He appears on several YouTube channels, mostly speaking Portuguese and discussing everything from world politics to aliens to conspiracy theories. Here's what he sounds like there.
7: Por exemplo, pessoal, como eu disse a vocês, não ia acontecer nada e não aconteceu.
6: On another channel, in videos talking about the US and Canada, he sounds like this.
5: There's a quote from Mark Carney that, to me, should have already set off alarm bells for a lot of people.
6: We asked experts in AI detection from the University at Buffalo in New York to take a look at the Oceania Unfiltered channel. They determined it was a lip-sync deepfake. It's unclear if the man we traced to Brazil is running the Oceania Unfiltered account or whether his image is being used without his consent. ABC News Verify attempted to contact him numerous times but received no reply. Oceania Unfiltered is part of the booming online slop economy, where individuals generate revenue through engagement on social media using cheap AI content.
8: Essentially, the formula is more attention, more engagement, more money.
6: That's Timothy Graham from Queensland University of Technology's Digital Media Research Centre.
8: The effect and the impact of this stuff is more or less identical to

0: what the intended, if not actual, outcomes of foreign influence operations would be. What you end up with is divisive content that is injected into organic communities in Australia.
1: 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This isn't just happening on YouTube. ABC News Verify has identified groups and pages on Facebook where a network of creators share tips and tricks on how to generate revenue, critique other AI slop channels, and even discuss finding the right niche to generate engagement.
2: When we were tracking YouTube, these people were making enough money to hire a voice actor for them.
1: David Hobson is a researcher with Canada's Centre for Media Technology and Democracy, which identified a large network of Facebook pages creating AI news slop out of Vietnam.
2: If you're based in Vietnam or Sri Lanka, any of these countries, if you're getting paid in American, Canadian, Aussie dollars, that translates a lot into your local currency. Like, at least as far as we can see, it's a way of getting a quick buck.
1: A spokesman for One Nation says Oceania Unfiltered is not associated with the party. After we sent questions to YouTube, all the channel's videos were given a made with AI disclosure. YouTube told us it requires creators to disclose when they upload photorealistic or meaningfully altered and synthetic content. Facebook says accounts and pages must comply with its community standards and content monetization policies.
3: Jonathan Hare reporting. Artificial intelligence was initially promised as a game changer for productivity, which could even lead to everyone working four-day weeks. But a new union-authored report into unpaid overtime has found the technology is actually increasing workloads for many Australians, as Oliver Gordon reports.
4: For some Australians, artificial intelligence has made work more challenging.
5: The workload's definitely increased as a result of the expectation that people will be able to do more with less.
4: Joshua Mustafa is a software engineer at a large Australian company.
5: There's been a bunch of layoffs across the industry. Timelines haven't gotten any longer, but there's fewer of us and we're expected to do more.
4: And these extra expectations have consequences.
5: There are colleagues who are, you know, really putting in an extra 3 or 4 hours every day. With me, I really try to keep it limited. But I know in doing that, I'm increasing the risk that, you know, a manager could look at my output and say, well, you're not doing as much as the next person, so you'll be next on the chopping block.
4: In 2024, the federal parliament passed right to disconnect laws, empowering workers to ignore out-of-hours calls and emails without being penalised. But a new report by Unions New South Wales has found many workers are still doing unpaid overtime. Thomas Costa is the union secretary.
6: 88% of workers believe that they are now working either the same amount of unpaid overtime as they were doing a couple of years ago or more.
4: The report, which included results from a survey of more than 6,000 workers, also found 13% of respondents felt that AI had increased their workload. Thomas Costa says workers need to remain vigilant about how AI affects their jobs.
6: There's a massive push by employers to bring in this technology, going out saying great things about how it's going to make life really easy and no one's going to have to work anymore. Well, the truth is, if we look at history, that just never happens.
4: Mr. Costa wants unpaid overtime outlawed.
6: We think that just needs to be banned. And you can do that in a number of ways. You can amend the Fair Work Act and just make it prohibited, in which case if people are to work overtime, they're to be paid for it, or you can do it on an award-by-award basis.
4: David Catanese is an employment lawyer and doesn't see a straight ban as feasible.
7: No, that's just not the realities of the modern world. You know, we're in a 24/7 economy and there's certainly going to be work that needs to be done outside of hours.
4: The partner at law firm Hall & Wilcox says he hasn't seen people coming forward suggesting AI is increasing workloads.
7: In fact, what is reported to us by clients and our own experience at Hall & Wilcox in the legal industry is that AI, once it's mastered and appropriate tools are used, it actually increases productivity, which allows people to get more done in less time. But it is going to be different for each occupation.
4: Back in the software industry, engineer Joshua Mustafa isn't as welcoming of AI.
5: Yeah, I definitely feel less job security than I did a year or 2 years ago.
4: His advice to a young person thinking about entering the industry?
5: Maybe think about doing something more real. Turnip farming might be a better option.
3: Software.

0: engineer Joshua Mustafa, ending Oliver Gordon's report. As debate rages over Australian copyright and AI investment, Anthropic has inked a deal to run Australia's largest data centre, proposed for rural southern Queensland. The company has signed a long-term lease for the $32 billion Western Downs Digital Park, where the local council is yet to approve the development. Council says it could mean more than 1,000 jobs, but some residents are concerned about power and water use, as Annie Guest reports.
1: The deal that could see a cattle feedlot northwest of Toowoomba transformed into a huge Anthropic AI data centre has been welcomed by the Mayor Andrew Smith, whose Western Downs Regional Council is still assessing the project.
2: There's talk of, around 1,000 jobs, so that creates a lot of opportunity right across the region.
1: So it sounds like a done deal. How serious is the approval process?
2: It's absolutely not a done deal. So the application is with our planning team at the moment.
1: If approved, the data centre will be built by Singapore developer ZeraDC. Its application proposes building the facility on 725 hectares near three gas plants, a solar farm and transmission infrastructure. Data centres are heavy users of electricity and water, raising concerns for some farmers in the region. Cotton farmer Lisa Balmain is a spokesperson for Save Our Darling Downs. She's worried recycled water from nearby coal seam gas mining could end up being redirected from farmers to the data centre.
3: Does that mean there's going to be less available for farmers for growing food?
1: Water use could be just over a fifth of an Olympic swimming pool a day during construction, then a one-off flush and fill the equivalent of 11 pools, and ongoing use could equate to around 48 households a day. The Mayor, Andrew Smith, doesn't think the water use will be excessive.
2: The new air-cool technology takes a lot less water than some of the old data centre technologies.
1: Maximum power use could be 2.16 gigawatts, or equivalent to 1.5 million average Australian households, drawing on gas, electricity or renewable energy at different stages of the project. Councillor Smith describes his region as the energy capital of Queensland.
2: Coal seam gas is really important to our region. Just down the road, the Kogan Creek coal-fired power station is really important.
1: I take it you don't have any concerns about using more fossil fuels to power data centres?
2: We'll leave that argument with the state and the feds.
1: Lisa Balmain from Save Our Darling Downs wants to see the proposed data centre entirely powered by renewables.
3: Any increase in coal seam gas production is going to cause even more water bores to fail in the long term and less groundwater for inland Queensland.
1: The federal government aims to pass data centre legislation early next year after National Cabinet recently agreed to develop consistent rules with flexibility for jurisdictions including Queensland to use coal and gas. Queensland's Premier David Crisafulli says the historic Anthropic deal is a major win for jobs and energy.
4: It must add energy generation to the grid and drive down power prices for Queenslanders. It must protect local water supplies.
1: It comes amid tech companies' own concerns about AI's future risks to society and the need for international regulations. And as debate continues in Australia over whether AI should face copyright restrictions, the ABC understands Anthropic's Claude AI chatbot would be powered by the data centre rather than carrying out data ingestion, known as training the AI model.
0: Annie Guest reporting. In finance, stocks on Wall Street have closed lower after that US Federal Reserve decision to raise its key interest rate. Oil is weaker this morning, and the Australian dollar is buying 70.9 US cents. That's AM for today. I'm Rachel Mealy. It's 8:30.
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8: Morning to you. It's Thursday the 17th of September. Later on today, by public demand, you've been asking, if we're so much in debt and our credit rating is downgraded, who is the person we are borrowing the billions from? Who is the market, inverted commas? You'll hear that answered later on today. Who do we have to pay back the billions to? That's coming up. And then after nine, my guest is the man who is responsible for the curriculum that your child does at school. He's the head of the Australian Curriculum Reporting and Assessment Authority. Stephen Gadeel is his name. And I'm going to ask him what's going to happen about this.
9: The next step is reforming the curriculum, starting with maths.
8: That's Jason Clare, Australia's Education Minister. So what's on the agenda for reforming the Australian curriculum when it comes to maths? That's just some of what you'll hear this morning here on 612 ABC Brisbane. Let's find out what's happening in news headlines with Josh McIntosh. Josh, good morning to you.
10: Good morning, Steve. The federal government will today unveil its plan to reduce net overseas migration to 225,000 by 2028. In a long-awaited speech to the National Press Club today, Immigration Minister Tony Burke will outline how the government will reduce migration. He's expected to bar international students from bringing their family members with them to Australia, but international student numbers are expected to be left untouched. The government's also considering removing the work rights of temporary migrants whose claims for a protection visa have been rejected by Home Affairs. The Queensland mayor says a proposed AI data hub on the Western Downs could provide huge opportunities for the region. Artificial intelligence giant Anthropic has signed a long-term lease to occupy the tech centre planned near Dalby. The multi-billion dollar digital park is being developed by a Singaporean investor. Western Downs Mayor Andrew Smith says concerns around water usage can be addressed. Overseas, and China's foreign minister has urged Tehran to revive talks with the United States to end the Iran conflict. Iranian Foreign Minister Abbas Araghchi has been in Beijing meeting with Chinese counterpart Wang Yi. State media is reporting the pair spoke at length with Beijing, urging Iran and the United States to exercise restraint and rebuild negotiation mechanisms. And Steve, the first tray of mangoes of the season has been sold for charity at Brisbane's Rocklea Markets. The produce fetched $70,000 at auction. The proceeds will support charities Red Kite and the Lady Musgrave Trust.
8: Josh, thank you very much.
10: Cheers.
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5: Traffic.
11: Still got a breakdown sitting at Elland Grove, Logan Motorway, eastbound shoulder before the Centenary Highway, and also a broken down truck at Murray, minor delays, Lytton Road exit southbound left lane after Gateway Motorway, a car and motorcycle crash at Northgate, Toombul Road southbound left lane before Nudgee Road, traffic is solid back to Acacia Avenue, a lot of delays through there with emergency services and towing still on site. There's been a lot of congestion around this morning, Centenary Highway inbound between Darra and Jindalee, plenty of traffic on the Pacific Motorway, up at Mankavat, Tarragindi and Woolloongabba to Riverside Expressway. Also busy as well on the Gateway Motorway between Stretton and Rochedale. Kingsmith Drive eastbound has been slow around Cooksey Street, Nudgee Road to Southern Crossway at Hamilton. Southern Crossway southbound has been slow between Toombul Road and Airport Drive and also approaching Lynx Avenue at Hendra. And plenty of traffic on Waterworks Road and Musgrave Road through Ashgrove, Red Hill, right through to College Road at Spring Hill and Gregory Terrace, heavy inbound around Boundary Street around the school zones. I'm back from ATN. I'll have more details in 15 minutes, Steve, on 612 ABC Brisbane.
8: Quite busy again, Brad. Thank you very much. In just a moment, Queensland Police are pleading for more power when it comes to domestic violence offences. But are their calls falling on deaf ears? You'll hear that in just a moment. It's 17 degrees in the suburb of Hurston right now. In Nathan, it's 17 degrees as well. Thornside, 16 degrees. Bellberg Park, it's 18 degrees. Baronia Heights, 18 degrees. I'm sorry, 17. Clontarf, it's 17 degrees. On the Gold Coast, it's 18 degrees. And on the Sunshine Coast, it's 17 degrees. Well, if you ask a Queensland police officer what type of crime do you deal with most, you'll almost always get the answer, it'll be domestic and family violence. 70% in some electorates is to the level of offences they're dealing with. Around the 2024-25 financial year, police responded to over 183,000 domestic and family violence call-outs. And just one call-out can consume a police officer's entire shift. The Union for the Police has been calling for a tool to fast-track protection for victims and reduce the bureaucracy load on police. Shane Pryor is the president of the Queensland Police Union. Shane Pryor, what is the tool to fast-track bureaucracy and protection processes? What is it you need?

0: Yeah, in 2024, Stephen, good morning to you. In 2024, when I came to this role, I spoke to police all around the state, and primarily the biggest issue in this job that I was presented with was domestic and family violence. And as you said in your introduction there, we're looking and we still do look at situations where a domestic and family violence job can very likely take a whole shift. So we needed to look at doing domestic and family violence and addressing that head on. That's why in 2025, we launched a campaign with the Queensland community to make DV a crime on the basis of the very serious nature and the numbers that we were seeing escalating. I mean, you in your intro spoke about 183,000. We're actually much closer to 200,000 now with a 3% increase from last year. So approximately 1,000 jobs more. So out of that, 50,000 Queenslanders agreed with us, and out of that we got from the government police protection directions. But unfortunately, the tool that was given came with too many exclusions and too many hoops to jump through. So what we saw was by the end of August this year, only 1,200 police protection directions were issued as opposed to 11,000 police protection notices. That's why I'm very supportive of the legislation being tabled today to completely take away all of the exclusions for police protection directions and to make them the only course of action for protection of domestic and family violence in Queensland.
1: What will this legislation being tabled today do in simple terms, Shane Pryor?
0: Look, the objective was simple. If we have a tool where police can go to a scene where domestic and family violence has occurred, we can offer protection immediately to the victim without having to go to court and do that in an expedited manner. So the victim gets protection, but also we can get police back out on the road to do the other jobs that are banking up and very likely going to other domestic and family violence calls. The objective was to do it quickly, get in there, offer protection, get protection for the aggrieved and the victim survivor, and get back out on the road to get to the next job so we can deal with this growing list of jobs that our police are dealing with in Queensland.
1: So in all cases, the police can make an order that removes the need for a court hearing.
0: Yeah, that's absolutely correct. And that's the whole purpose.
1: That's big. That's a lot of power, Shane Pryor. That is a lot of power.
0: Yeah, but it may very well be. But at the end of the day, we've got a situation in Queensland where police are going to 200,000 jobs and they are drowning, absolutely drowning in paperwork at the moment. And we're seeing situations at the moment, Steve, where places out at Logan, you could have a job anywhere, waiting anywhere between 25 to 30 days for a breach of domestic violence call for police to actually attend. The reality is that the current system is simply not working, and doing nothing is going, and I fear, doing nothing is going to result in further deaths in domestic and family violence.
1: You know, we had an inquiry, was it last year, into police responses to domestic and family violence. Was this one of the recommendations or suggestions that came out of that?
0: Look, police protection directions is going to be something that the union fought for and we secured.
1: So the answer is no, it didn't come out of that inquiry last year.
0: No, it didn't. But ultimately, we have a problem in this state, Steve. We've got a problem in this state. We've got a problem with intimate partner violence, and we need to actually start doing something about it. The definition for relevant relationship, we feel, is too broad. We've got situations in this state where informal care and family arguments are also dealt with in the very same manner as intimate partner violence and intimate personal relationships. We need to change the way that we're doing business in this state so we can offer protection to victims of domestic and family violence and get police back out onto the road.
1: Shane Pryor is the president of the Queensland Police Union. Does red tape around domestic and family violence, is it playing a role in the police officer attrition rate? There are quite high levels of police leaving the police force while the government tries to get more people into the police force. Can you lay that at the feet of the rate of domestic violence work they're having to do, Shane Pryor?
0: Categorically. I agree with that statement wholeheartedly. People are joining this job and only staying for 6 years, Steve. I mean, and that's the sad reality of where this job has come from in 20 years since I joined. When I joined, it was a job for life. Now, our police are only staying for 6 years, a time frame, which might I add, is the time frame it takes to really become a good street cop. Those are the people that you really want to stay. They're the ones that can offer guidance to the new recruits coming in as well and just continue to build on their skills.

0: Well, look, that's a matter for the Labor opposition.
1: So you haven't spoken to them?
0: But can I just finish there, Steve? We've spoken to Labor when they were previously in government around police protection directions, and they rejected the proposition. Plain and simply.
1: Why?
0: But look, that's a matter that you're going to have to talk to them about. But my job, Steve, is to represent the interests of police around the state. And what we're seeing around the state is that police are burning out on the basis of how much time they need to spend around domestic and family violence. They're burning out on the basis that they're going to work for and looking at job lists that they know that they'll never be able to get through. They are given tools. They have been given tools previously that have not worked. We welcomed police protection directions in the first tranche of the domestic and family violence legislation by this government, but the tools simply didn't work. I mean, whilst we welcomed it, going around the state and talking to other cops, they said, great idea, Shane, but ultimately, with the exclusions, it was easier just to do a police protection notice, and that went against why we did this all in the first place. So I welcome the second tranche of legislation, and I will continue to work with the government on following tranches, because change of this magnitude should take time. It should take time because we need to get it right so we can offer the very best protection to victims of domestic and family violence whilst dealing with the issues in policing and the amount of work that our police in this state need to deal with.
1: It's 18 minutes to 9, News at 9. Shane Pryor is the President of the Queensland Police Union. So we'll see what happens in State Parliament today with that, Shane Pryor. Before I let you go, I want you, can you clarify for me, are frontline police officers who go on sick leave currently being replaced? I'm hearing that the QPS hierarchy is not replacing them due to some overtime ban or restriction, and apparently this is stretching the frontline police. Can you clarify that for me? Are frontline police officers who go on sick leave being replaced?
0: Look, I suppose that would come down, unless you've got a specific example to talk about, Steve, I can't really answer that other than I'll say that the union has been calling for a minimum staffing model for a significant period of time. Because if an officer was to go sick, I think it's appropriate that another officer is called in or their shift is extended on overtime. I think that's appropriate. It's appropriate for the community. It's appropriate for the police in that area because they have a partner that they would not have had that particular shift. So in order to answer your question, I would need to hear some...
1: Well, here's what's in my mind. So we know that there's been some problems with the budget of the Queensland Police for a range of reasons, serious budgetary blowouts. But internally, I'm told police were promised they wouldn't be disadvantaged by the money wasted over previous years.
0: Yeah, look, I'm hearing some stories too, Steve, like some that would just, you really just roll your eyes. I mean, some areas are being told they can't buy gel pens. They've got to buy the big pens in order to save money. But you've got places like Gladstone CIB that have sedans, but they need to have four-wheel drives to do their vehicle, and then they need to drive to Rockhampton to pick up four-wheel drives. But while they're in Rockhampton, all the bosses seem to drive around four-wheel drives. So I don't think the budgetary or the fiscal approaches that are being taken are really being targeted in the right areas, frankly. Obviously, we're supportive of cutting the waste, but that cannot be and should not be at the expense of the front line.
1: Shane Pryor, thanks for your time.
0: Thank you.
1: Shane Pryor is President of the Queensland Police Union, and we'll follow on and see what happens with that legislation that Mr. Pryor says is going to be tabled in State Parliament today. In just a moment, is the government making it harder for a landholder to object to a development in or a mine or some sort of construction in the community in Queensland? That's coming up in just a moment here on 612 ABC Brisbane.
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4: Well, it's been a very heavy run on all the majors this morning, and not helping the Centenary Highway at the moment, inbound in the left lane. We've got a breakdown adjacent to the Dandenong Road on ramp at Mount Omni. Peak delays are solid back to Darra still. Got a breakdown at Currabee. Speeds are down to 40, so just be aware of those changes. Gateway northbound right shoulder after Perth Road. And we do have a broken down truck at Murray Reed, Linton Road exit southbound left lane after Gateway Motorway. Some minor delays at the exit itself. And a breakdown at Ellen Grove, Logan Motorway eastbound shoulder before the Centenary Highway. Traffic's okay through there. Has been generally busy westbound on the Logan Motorway through Ellen Grove itself for that peak. And a current motorcycle crash getting cleared up at Northgate. The left lane still blocked on Toombul Road southbound before Nudgee Road. And traffic's been back to Acacia Avenue. But it looks like that crash might be just about cleared. I'm back from ATM. More details after 9 and 6:12.

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4: 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Then Sunday, the Warriors host Newcastle for the right to progress and take on the Panthers. 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
1: 13 to 9, news at 9. The Queensland State Government has introduced a bill into Parliament this week which dramatically alters Queenslanders' rights to object to mining projects in the community. Minister for Natural Resources and Mines, Dale Last, told Parliament the bill was about streamlining approvals. The environmental movement is in complete disagreement. Anthony Goff is the acting director of the Queensland Conservation Council. Anthony Goff, why are you in complete disagreement with the Minister for Mines and Natural Resources? Morning.
5: G'day, Steve. Thanks for having me. I think that this bill is tremendously limits the objection rights to landholders and the community members.
1: In what way? How does it do that, Anthony?
5: Yeah, so previously, well, currently what occurs is if there's a coal mine that's been proposed, then the proposal, members of the community and landholders can object to that. Those objections are then taken to the land court to assess them and to make decisions and recommendations based on those objections. Now, what this bill does is completely guts that ability of the community to look and to comment and make those objections on coal mines.
1: How does it gut it, Anthony Goff? How does it gut it?
5: Okay, so what the bill does is it limits the right of people who object to people within 125-kilometre radius of the mine site.
1: Right.
5: Now, as you know, Queensland is a very large state, and in regional areas, 125 kilometres is not actually that far, right? So the only people who can comment on that, who can object to that coal mine, are people within a very small radius of Queensland. And even then, those objections don't go to the land court as they currently do. What happens is the minister of the day can pick and choose whether an objection will go to the land court, which part of the objection will go to the land court, and or they could just choose to ignore the objections entirely and waive the project through. So that removes a whole level of scrutiny of these projects. And that land court process sometimes results in a mine being blocked, and often it results in a mine being amended so that it has improved environmental conditions, which is beneficial for all Queenslanders who love the environment and beneficial to the project overall.
1: Is there a specific mine or an application at the moment that you can highlight that would be a case in point that would highlight why this bill severely restricts? So I take your point. It limits to people just within 125 kilometres. So that says only neighbours can object to a mine. It would remove the need for anyone else. Is there a particular mine site or an example that you can give that would be of concern if this was law now?
5: Well, we're very interested in the 125-kilometre radius. It's a very specific and interesting number. And what you'll see is that a couple of mines on the Toowoomba area, for example, on the mines around the southeast Queensland, that 125-kilometre radius would remove anybody in Brisbane from commenting on that mine, whether they be concerned community members, whether they be scientists or other organisations that might want to protect, you know, some bushland there or protect the local environment. And we heard this morning that the Queensland Resources Council is not too happy with the 125-kilometre radius either, because they would prefer, because they're worried that that includes people in Mackay, so they would like to amend it so that people in Mackay can't comment on mines that are in their area as well. So what this seems to be about is not exactly one particular mine, but really jigsawing up the state so that as few people as possible can comment meaningfully and object to mines and scrutinise their environmental impact and have that heard in open court.
1: And this would give a lot more power to the minister himself, essentially, Dale Last.
5: Yeah, certainly. So, Dale, that's right. So the minister of the day would be able to, as I said, pick and choose which objections go to court and which ones don't. And there is no criteria in the bill for that. So they can make that based on their own opinion, what the project that they want to see waived through or what objection they personally feel is valid on that particular day. So it does give a huge amount of power to

0: the minister, and you know, as you know, it comes off the back of another recent law, which has sadly made its way through Parliament, which gives unprecedented powers to the State Development Minister to basically pick and choose which laws apply to projects that are proposed at any given time. So we're seeing the centralization of power in the executive to wave through, fast track, and limit the community's ability to object to projects, but even just to have their say on projects, a whole range of projects across the state.
1: So this is what the state government means when they say Queensland is open for business. What they're also saying is, and we're going to limit the way someone can object to a mine, for example.
0: Yeah, and I think it's just really important to note that, you know, a lot of these objections come from concerned citizens, they come from regional conservation groups, they also come from scientists and academics and people who know their beans about this kind of thing. And, you know, the case is that not every mine has a climate scientist or a, you know, biologist living within 125 kilometres of their of the project. And so it really does limit the ability for a whole range of experts to pass a lens over these projects and have their say in a meaningful way.
1: Can you stay with me, Anthony?
0: Sure.
1: Stay on the line. Anthony Goff is the Acting Director of the Queensland Conservation Council. This is 612 ABC Brisbane. It's 8 minutes to nine. I want to bring in Lisa Balmain. Lisa is a farmer and a spokesperson for Save Our Darling Downs. Lisa, the bill was tabled on Tuesday. Since then, AI giant Anthropic has inked a deal to use a $32 billion data centre northwest of Dalby. You live an hour south of that data centre. Are you supportive of the project, Lisa?
2: Good morning, Steve. Thank you for having me on. I'm not opposed to development, but I do hold deep concerns for the water and energy use that this mammoth data centre will require. There are so many unanswered questions, having gone through the development approval application, around water and where the water is coming from, and where how they're going to power this monster hungry data centre.
1: So you're supportive of development, but you've got these questions about electricity or energy and water use and what it might mean for people like yourself in the area.
2: Yeah. So we're in a water-constrained area, part of Queensland, and Dalby especially, the closest town. So even though they're saying they're not going to be using town water supplies, which is good, you have to acknowledge then the knock-on effect of they're saying that there's going to be 1,400 long-term employees coming into the area. Dalby is already highly constrained in its water supplies, and how are they going to cater? They're already having to drill new groundwater bores in Dalby to make sufficient size for the existing load of the population. And then for this data centre in particular, it sounds like the highest requirements are during the construction phase. So they're saying they're going to need over 500,000 litres of water per day during the construction phase, and that's per each stage. So at the moment, there's four stages proposed. And 270,000 litres of that is apparently potable water that they're proposing to truck in. So where are they trucking this water in? How many truckloads per day are we talking on our roads? So there are so many unanswered questions, and you can understand why the community is concerned.
1: My guest is Lisa Balmain. Lisa is a farmer and a spokesperson for Save Our Darling Downs. Let me play you an excerpt, Lisa, of what the Premier, David Crisafulli, told State Parliament yesterday in a ministerial statement. This is an edited version or edited element of the speech he said about the data centre.
3: I also want to acknowledge the common sense decision endorsed by the Prime Minister to allow Queensland to chart its own path for power supply. But we must get it right, and it must be on our terms. It must add energy generation to the grid and drive down power prices for Queenslanders. It must protect local water supplies and it must respect the communities where these centres go.
1: Queensland Premier David Crisafulli. I need to point out that once again we invited the Premier onto the program, but once again, sadly, he was unavailable. Lisa Balmain, did anything the Premier say then ease your current concerns or questions?
2: That's very encouraging, but the devil is in

0: detail. So my personal concern is if this data center is allowed to run on gas-fired power generation, and the increased demand in gas mining or gas production that will ensue, and especially in highly inappropriate areas to coal seam gas mining, like the Condamine floodplain food bowl in the Darling Downs. Because already the aquifers of the Great Artesian Basin in the Surat Basin that are subject to coal seam gas mining are already suffering dramatically from this development, from this industry. So we've already got hundreds of meters of drawdown in the target aquifers. There's already 750 waterfalls predicted to be impaired from coal seam gas mining. And this increased demand of gas, if this is allowed to run on gas-fired power generation, is only going to make that situation incredibly worse. And so there has to be appropriate guardrails put in place to ensure the appropriate energy supplies are enacted, and that the new power generation, as the Premier was alluding to, is underwritten by these new developers.
1: All right, Lisa, I'll leave it there. Thank you very much for your time.
0: Thank you. Thank you for having me.
1: Lisa Balmain, who's a farmer and spokesperson about an hour south of where that giant data centre would be. Still on the phone is Anthony Goff, Acting Director of the Queensland Conservation Council. Are you still with me, Anthony?
2: Yep.
1: Does the Conservation Council have a position on this giant data centre out of Dalby?
2: Look, we often follow the lead of the local groups. We have signed on to principles around how data centres should be built and operated, and certainly we believe that they need to be backed by renewable energy. They need to be, done with great caution around water resources. And the one in Dalby, as you've just heard, it's essentially a drought-affected area, and there's real concerns there around water. And there's a range of other concerns around community impacts as well.
1: All right. Final question. Are you getting access to the state government? The Conservation Council has been a major influence in Queensland for many years around legislation on the environment and mining. Do you get access to the Premier or the Mines Minister or Cabinet at all in the new government?
2: We have, I think, good relationships with the Environment Minister. I've met with the Premier once or twice, and it's been cordial. I think that we would be very willing and grateful, and I think it would be useful for both sides to speak more with them, have more of a input into some of the policy matters that are coming about, and give as the peak environment body, we do represent groups all around Queensland, local groups and their concerns. And
1: yep.
2: So we do have, a really good insight into what's happening on the ground.
1: All right, look, I'll leave it there. Anthony Goff, Acting Director of the Conservation Council, thank you.
2: Thank you.
1: After the news, rewriting the curriculum.
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4: 7 months, I've phoned 27 departments like aged care, blue care, RSL care.
5: When Brisbane is talking,
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6: ABC News. Good morning, I'm Maria Hatzakis. The federal government has backed down on a planned cap on allied healthcare for veterans after facing fierce backlash. The $5,000 threshold was due to begin from the middle of next year. It was aimed at ensuring that spending over that amount was subject to scrutiny to determine if treatment was clinically effective. But the Veterans Affairs Minister, Matt Keogh, has this morning confirmed the government will dump the measure after concerns from veterans. Police are searching for suspects after two separate stabbings on the Gold Coast overnight. Emily Dobson reports.
7: Emergency services responded to calls a 37-year-old man had been stabbed in the chest near Hospital Boulevard at Southport around 1 o'clock this morning. Police say he had been walking near a bus stop when he was approached by a man known to him and the pair began fighting. He was taken to hospital in a stable condition. Earlier, police were called to a unit in North Street, Southport, where a 26-year-old man had been stabbed in the chest before the alleged offender left the scene. He was taken to hospital in a serious condition. Police say there is no ongoing threat to the community and are asking witnesses to come forward.
6: An ABC News Verify investigation has uncovered a YouTube political commentator overseas who's using AI to fake an Australian accent and promote One Nation. Jonathan Hare has the story.
3: G'day, good to see you. Pull up a chair, grab a cold one if you've got it.
8: That's audio from the popular Oceania Unfiltered YouTube channel. It frequently promotes One Nation and is critical of Anthony Albanese. ABC News Verify has traced the man who appears in the videos to a town in Brazil. We were unable to contact him and can't say whether he is behind the channel or whether his image is being used without his consent. Experts say AI has been used to manipulate his voice and sync his mouth to match. One Nation says it is not associated with Oceania Unfiltered. YouTube says the channel's videos have now been given a disclosure which reads, made with AI.
6: The Queensland mayor says a proposed AI data hub on the Western Downs could provide huge opportunities for the region. Artificial intelligence giant Anthropic has signed a long-term lease to occupy the tech centre planned near Dalby. The multi-billion dollar digital park is being developed by a Singaporean investor. Western Downs Mayor Andrew Smith says concerns around water usage can be addressed.
9: We're a pretty mature region and we look for opportunities. So potentially good for the area, keeping in mind that there is a planning process that needs to occur here. So the development application is still with council.
6: A Sunshine Coast group that supports vulnerable people has welcomed dozens of new social and crisis homes for the region. Owen Jarks reports.
10: More than 60 new social housing units are ready for tenants at Batinia, and the federal government yesterday announced it'll spend more than $12 million to develop 18 crisis accommodation homes on state-supplied land for at-risk girls and women in Maroochydore. IFYS operations manager Tanya Neal says the properties are sorely needed.
11: Currently, every crisis accommodation program that we manage across the spectrum of young people, young families, adults is full.
10: She says stable homes will be life-changing for tenants.
11: It allows that person to go from simply surviving to thriving.
10: Construction is due to begin in coming months.
6: The first mangoes of the season have been auctioned off at the Brisbane markets, raising tens of thousands of dollars for charity. Will Murray reports from Rockley.
12: The Mango Monarch for 2026 has officially been crowned. The symbolic first mango crate of the season, selling for $70,000, bought by Elijah Etry from Skippy's, a local Brisbane fruit shop chain.
13: I think a nice bowl of vanilla ice cream will be enjoyed with one of them tonight.
12: The money raised from the mango auction will go to two charities, Red Kite, supporting children with cancer and their families, and the Lady Musgrave Trust, who help young women find housing. The opening of the season auction has been a fixture for a couple of decades now and has raised nearly $1.3 million for charity.
6: Queensland's weather, isolated to scattered showers in eastern districts, the chance of a storm in the central interior, mostly sunny elsewhere. Cairns and Townsville 28, Mackay 25, Rockhampton 27, Bundaberg 26, Mount Isa 33. In the southeast, partly cloudy, Brisbane 23, the Golden Sunshine Coast 22, Toowoomba 21.
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14: With Steve Austin.
1: 5 minutes past nine. This half hour, I'll be speaking with Stephen Gneal, the head of the Australian Curriculum Assessment and Reporting Authority, ACARA. ACARA is the body responsible for setting the curriculum that your school and your child learns in school. I played you a quote from Jason Clare, the Federal Education Minister, earlier on today, saying they're going to look at the maths curriculum. We'll try and find out what that looks like or what that will mean. I'll play you a little bit of from State Parliament. As well as you've heard the news that Anthropic, that AI giant, who apparently is going to destroy us all with their out-of-control artificial intelligence program, wants to do it in Queensland here. $32 billion is serious money. $32 billion. That's $32,000 million. That's serious money in this project at Dalby alone. So I'll bring you a little bit more of what was said in Parliament about that and a few other high

0: Lights. I just wanted to reiterate that we did attempt to get Premier David Crisafulli onto the program this morning, but once again, sadly, he declined.
1: 612 ABC Brisbane.
2: Traffic.
3: Steve, still got a broken down truck at Murray. Minor delays. Lytton Road exit southbound left lane after go by motorway. Got a breakdown at Mount Omni. Centenary Highway inbound. It was in the left lane. That's been a push into the left shoulder adjacent to the Dandenong, or just after the Dandenong Road on ramp. Peak delays are settling down from Darra now. We've got a breakdown just in a black soil. Warriga Highway westbound right lane before Woolcoracker Connection Road. At Burstwood, main repairs in place at Kedron Stafford Road westbound left lane after Beaconsfield Terrace. And Burstwood main repairs at East Brisbane Lytton Road inbound left lane after Canning Bridge. So extra care through there. You may experience delays at times. And better news at Northgate. That crash has been cleared. Toombul Road southbound before Nudgee Road at Northgate. Those delays are easing from Acacia Avenue. I'm Brad from ATN. That's the latest traffic on 612 ABC Brisbane.
0: Brad, thank you very much. And just to alert you, we're hearing that the federal government has scrapped their budgeted plan to put a cap on veterans' allied health charges. I interviewed Andy Cullen yesterday. Wednesday of next week, Craig and Loretta are interviewing Matt Keogh, the Minister for Veterans Affairs and the Minister for Defence Personnel. It was a controversial move in the federal budget delivered by Jim Chalmers earlier on this year. Buried in the papers was the news that they are capping allied health allied health applications by veterans who've served their country. And it was to make allied health fees paid by the Department of Veterans Affairs to support veterans. Well, it looks like the government has scrapped the controversial move. I guess that's for political reasons. But we'll just clarify that for you as soon as we can, because there's not much going on about this, but we have found that it looks like it's scrapped. That's still to come. 19 degrees at Red Hill. At Annerley, 19 degrees. Wellington Point, it's 17 degrees. In Rosewood, it's 19 degrees. Cedar Grove, it's 18 degrees. On the Gold Coast, it's 18 degrees. On the Sunshine Coast. And before I move on, remember earlier on, was it last month or earlier this month? I forget, time's a bit of a blur. I told you the story of the local law firm Sibley Lawyers that's leading a class action on behalf of Queensland Police and Ambulance Service employees affected by the COVID-19 vaccination mandate. In ordinary person's language, the lawyers are arguing that the Queensland Police Service personnel were coerced into taking the COVID-19 vaccine. Let me jog your memory briefly.
4: For police, it was you must, by these dates, have received a dose of the COVID vaccine. If you don't, you'll be conducting yourself in a way that gives rise to misconduct, and the direction made clear that if you didn't comply, you would be stood down without pay after 7 days of non-compliance. So initially it said that you would be suspended and you would have to show cause why you wouldn't be suspended without pay after 7 days.
0: So there was a threat of a harsh sanction if you didn't do what you were told.
4: It was obviously in our submission and in our pleadings coercive. It was designed to crush dissent. It was designed to coerce people into getting it because there was a threat that if they didn't get it, they'd stop being paid and then ultimately they'd be terminated.
0: Lawyer Justin Sibley. So they had a win, you may recall, in the courts. They won on human rights grounds. In other words, there's lawful grounds to sue. Now, a class action is being prepared by Sibley Lawyers because of these police officers who were basically threatened, and ambulance workers and others. And I wanted to raise that with you because if you are someone who feels you've been captured or affected by this and you want to share in any settlement achieved from the class action, you need to complete a mediation notice and return it to Sibley Lawyers by 4 o'clock tomorrow afternoon. So I'll play you a little bit more of that interview last month later on today. But basically you've got 24 hours to fill in a form with Sibley Lawyers to say you want to be part of that action, and you've got till the close of business tomorrow afternoon to get that in. It's 11 past nine. Do you remember The Simpsons, where Maggie was lost, the Simpsons episode, and Homer was on hold on the phone and a song came on the telephone on hold music? This was that song. This was that song by Player, Baby Comeback. Who could forget that Simpsons episode? It was terribly funny. This is 612 ABC Brisbane.

0: So that's the song, Player, is Baby Come Back. And that was the on-hold music when Homer Simpson was trying to ring authorities to say, where's Maggie? He's lost Maggie. This is 612 ABC Brisbane. It's those sort of very important bits of information you get from the national broadcaster. It's a quarter past nine. Steve Austin's my name. Helping young brains learn and develop well is fundamental to a functioning civil society. And if for no other reason as a parent, you just want your child to do well. For no other, for purely emotional reasons, they're my child, I want them to do well in life. And education is key. In fact, education should be fun, perhaps even a lifelong process. I bang on about it all the time. You know, bring back the school librarian, encourage kids to read. And we can perhaps agree that influential teachers are very important. In fact, I have a number of my friends speak fondly of a particular teacher. Sadly, I didn't have that experience, but there we go. But are we're putting a magnifying glass on the curriculum. So in the studio with me is the head of the Australian Curriculum Assessment and Reporting Authority. He's the chief executive, Stephen Gadeel is his name. Stephen, thank you for coming in studio.
1: Great to be here. Thanks, Steve.
0: You were a teacher once.
1: I was a teacher.
0: How far back?
1: School teacher. Oh, we're talking starting in the 90s. In fact, I'd say I've never left schools, Steve, because I went straight. Well, I had a bit of an interesting journey through to becoming a teacher. But once I worked out that that's what I wanted to do, you know, those stories you were telling about being that special teacher, that you know, drove me for a number of years. And then...
0: Why did you want to become a bureaucrat? I mean, you're a bureaucrat now, Stephen.
1: No, I am not, Steve. No, I am. Look, I sort of feel like I've had two interrelated careers. And certainly... in this job where I'm looking at curriculum and assessment, as you say, which is all about kids, right? That's what we've got to keep coming back to. Having that school-based education experience, being able to talk to, you know, those principals and those school teachers is a core part of my role. Ultimately, that's who we're there to serve, because it's actually the teachers in front of the kids every day that make the biggest difference in that school environment. So, yeah, look, it's, you know, helpful, but for a long time I've been in school leadership position, Steve.
0: Okay.
1: Or bureaucrat,
0: all right,
1: as you might want to term that.
0: Why did you leave? Because it's come up over the years a lot that there aren't many male teachers in the school. In other words, there's no real, hopefully, good role models for young boys growing up through the schooling system with all the problems that seem to have come out. Have you got any useful observations as a former male teacher now that you've left the, you know, the formal teaching process itself? I'm keen to know your thoughts on that.
1: Yeah, look, I think, I loved teaching and I loved telling people I was a teacher. And I thought, I thought it was great, you know, noble profession, doing good things. But the status of the profession didn't equal what I thought, right? And so I think we've still got a lot of work to do there around, we saw some of it during COVID with some of the eastern states that were locked down in particular, where parents realised actually teaching's damn hard. You know, when you've got two kids at home and you're trying to get them to learn, you can translate that into 25 in classes or, you know, 30 in front of you, and you understand the challenges that are there. So I think I think we've got a job to do to make sure that we value our teachers. Part of that is understanding that it is a challenging role. We ask more and more of teachers every year in terms of what we want them to do, in terms of our society as well as our individual children. So, you know, in terms of male teachers, look, I think all of those things contribute. I'm not, you know, in the position at the moment to really to know, but I think we need to know, Steve. I think it's the right question, and I wish I had the answer, but I think it's one of those ones, you know, like you, that I really would like to know, because we need more of them. There's no doubt about that.
0: Last week, I think it was, Queensland National Party Senator Matt Canavan said a few words about sort of not enough male teachers and what he thought the reasons were.
1: Yeah.
0: I'm not sure if you heard his comments. He blamed a woke curriculum and things like that. Your curriculum?
1: Yeah, look, he used the word feminisation.
0: Feminisation, thank you. Okay.
1: So I'd love to know what he means by that, quite frankly. Like, does he mean that we shouldn't teach one of the subjects because it's more feminine? I don't get it, to be quite frank, Steve.
0: I assumed he was referring to the problem of male teachers have disappeared from the profession.
1: Yeah, sure, but he said...
0: Like you. My assumption. I don't know.
1: I don't know either. I mean, I'm looking forward to maybe in estimates hearings or something, they can ask me that question and I'll ask you know, what does he mean by that? Because there's no way that we look at the curriculum from a gender lens. That's just not what we do. What we look at is, what do we want for all children? We want them to learn maths, English, science, history, you know, the arts, PE. So, you know, I'd be really concerned if we were thinking that we take a gender lens to that. It's just fundamentally not true.
0: Chief Executive of ACARA, Stephen Gunneal, is my guest. ACARA is the Australian Curriculum Assessment and Reporting Authority. They are the body that sets the curriculum for the schools in Australia. Do you want to add any more to that explanation, Stephen Gunneal? Have I framed it accurately?
1: No, you have framed it accurately. I think within the context of a federation is the other thing I'd add to that. The states run schools. You know, they run education within their state and territory systems. ACARA is there to help them do that. You know, you're talking about the curriculum earlier, and actually I'd link that to your first statements about what we want for children. Often we can think of the curriculum as just some, you know, dried document, you know, that sits on a shelf, or now it sits in the internet somewhere. What it actually is a promise to our kids. You know, what we write down is, we think these are the most important things for our children to learn. And over time that changes and shifts, and that's some of the pressure that happens on curriculum. You know, we want the curriculum to solve things more than we used to. We want, you know, to have kids learn to ride a bike, learn to swim, drive a car, all kinds of things that have been sort of put into the curriculum over time when some of our communities are potentially not doing those things that they used to do.
0: Let me play you this. This is Education Minister Jason Clare. It's a brief snippet from a statement he made.
2: The next step is reforming the curriculum, starting with maths.
0: How are you going to reform the maths curriculum, Stephen Gunneal?
1: Yeah, so look, we're doing it at the moment. When I spoke to Minister Clare, and then I spoke to all ministers around this last year, actually, and said, you know, based on their questions of us, what could we do? I said, I think things have changed. I think teachers want more information. They want more help than they have previously. And that meant that we needed to be really clear about the maths curriculum, what we want kids to know, what we want them to understand, and the skills that they'll need for later life. And we think we can do that better. So what we're really looking at is to strengthen that curriculum, particularly in Foundation to Year 2 in the first instance. That's going before ministers in November, so that work's coming to completion. And
0: sorry, 2 months away. My apologies, sorry.
1: No, it feels like next month. It's early November, Steve, so okay. You're almost right. No, look, it's... I'm really looking forward to us putting that into that meeting with the ministers. And really what we're trying to do there is back in teachers and principals. You know, they're saying we want more information and more help with this. We've worked not only with, as people would expect, the research base and the evidence and the academics and those things. We've also talked to teachers, and not just teachers, but early career teachers, Steve, teachers that may not be confident with mathematics. These are the kind of teachers that we need to help, because they're the ones that are in front of these kids every day, and they will make the best, the biggest difference with children.
0: I spoke to a student teacher this morning who's about to be formally, you know, made a teacher. She's finished all her training. She's done her prac. She's done I think she's going to get a placement very soon. I said, look, what are you doing? She said, look, really, English and history. I said, well, you have to teach maths. And she said, probably yes, even though she's not really qualified or trained, and I assume confident in the teaching of that. And that's not uncommon. Why are we in that situation where maths is a real problem for Australian students and Queensland students, but teachers who aren't confident in teaching it are being required to teach it? Why is that?
1: Yeah, well, there's a couple of things, Steve, I'd comment on, and then I want to really come back to curriculum and how we support the reality of that. You know, it'd be great if we were writing curriculum for specifically trained mathematicians and maths teachers. In the primary years, of course, that's a generalist degree. And so, yes, they're trained in mathematics, but it's one of all of the other areas of the curriculum that they're trained in. So when they come out into that first year, they may not have done the maths in the last year. And so we want to hand them something that you know, is very clear about what we expect and is also really clear about how you go about it. And that's what we're doing. So in the senior years, which is the example you were just giving, where you've got, you know, an English history teacher, same thing. You know, if that person is going to be needed in front of a maths class because we don't have enough of them, I see it as our job, it's part of our role to make sure we have those resources described and at a level that teachers can pick those up and do the best they can. Now, that's not what we want in the long run. Mm. What we need is more maths teachers.
0: You've been meeting, I think you met the Education Minister of Queensland yesterday.
1: Yeah, I did, and I'm going around the country.
0: Can I ask what was discussed?
1: Of course you can. Of course you need. So we talked about maths. Was one of the things we talked about and the work we're doing there.
0: What did John Paul Langbrook ask or say?
1: So, look, not to betray his confidence, of course, Steve, because I need to meet with Minister Langbrook again. Look, he's really supportive of the work that we're doing. He's particularly interested in, you know, how will this help teachers? How will it refocus what we're looking at through the curriculum on English and maths, and this obviously contributes to that. One of the things that, you know, he's particularly interested in is the reducing workload for teachers, and so this is something that
0: he said that he wants to reduce the workload for teachers.
1: Yeah, absolutely. He's okay. Focused on that as many people are across the country.
0: Yep.
1: You know, so what you were talking about before, the challenges of getting male primary school teachers, the challenges of having English teachers teaching maths, what we know is that comes back to what kind of job is this? You know, so if we're hearing from teachers that they'd like more help, if they'd like reduced

0: workload, then we have to think about where we want that. We don't want reduced workload in how they're caring for children. You know, that's what we want them to do. So what we want is to be able to give them things that help them do these things, help them improve those outcomes. And as I said, Minister Langbrook, and as I understand the Queensland government, very focused on ensuring that students have those core literacy and numeracy skills.
1: Stephen Gneal is the head of ACARA. They set the curriculum for the child, your child in school. This is 612 ABC Brisbane. I know you've done some work decluttering the curriculum, but I still hear it's still very, very cluttered or very busy. How do you see that?
0: Yeah, look, it goes back to what I was saying before of, you know, in some ways, having a lot in the curriculum is a reflection of all the things we want for children, you know, so there's a lot in there. That doesn't mean that we can't do it better. Some of that is about making choices. So we keep adding things. At some point, we've got to make choices about, well, the day
1: what
0: hasn't
1: dropped.
0: Yeah, the day hasn't changed, right? You know, the school day's been the same for a long period of time. So, you know,
1: well, actually, I hear from people that saying that we're actually students in schools today are actually learning, doing more hours learning than, say, a generation back or even two generations back, but they're not as intelligent. And there's neuroscientists who are writing books. In fact, they're meeting the Federal Education Minister about this today, I think one of them in particular. They're spending more hours learning, but they seem to know less.
0: Yeah, look.
1: And do you agree?
0: Some of the research I've seen, Steve, is that in terms of student brain development, there's some concerns, right, about that we've tipped over getting smarter as a whole community, and we're on the downward slide.
1: And what does the research you've seen say is the cause of that, Stephen Gneal?
0: Well, using technology and offloading thinking, right, is a really key issue, and you can see that we're all worried about that. You know, from parents to grandparents, teachers, politicians, we're all worried about what impact is this having.
1: So Jason Clare, the Federal Education Minister, is quite right on this. There is strong evidence now that over-reliance on digital devices is having a negative effect on the physical development of a child's brain.
0: Yeah, but let's be really clear about this, Steve. That's not just within the school context, right? I think
1: it's happening at home as well.
0: Well, not just at home. I mean, I don't know about you, Steve, but when I'm on the train and I was on the plane the other day, you know, there's a whole heap of kids that are sitting in front of screens that, you know, used to be talking to parents.
1: Or not reading a book.
0: Or not exactly.
1: Or a magazine or a comic even.
0: Anything, right?
1: Comic.
0: Yeah, so I think we've got to be careful about how much we load onto teachers. It's often called out that teachers have the single biggest impact on students within school. Now, the key there is within school. Still overwhelmingly the biggest impact on students are their parents and the community that they grow up in. So this has to be a partnership. We have to work with our parents. You know, we can take them off devices in schools, but if they go home and they spend 6 hours gaming or scrolling or whatever it is, that's not digital literacy, Steve. As you know, that's using stuff, and you're not actually growing your brain by just using your finger to flick through different stories.
1: My guest is Stephen Gneal. He's the chief executive of ACARA, the Australian Curriculum Assessment and Reporting Authority. Steve, I'm going to have to go to news headlines very soon, which is really annoying because I find it really interesting. So there's a couple of things I want to ask you. In today's Courier Mail newspaper, there's the rankings.
0: Yeah.
1: Of schools and school performance. And I know rankings are quite controversial. I'm not sure that rankings are terribly helpful. I know you've seen today's Courier Mail newspaper. How do you feel about the rankings of school, doing it in the first place and what we read there? What do you see?
0: Yeah, look, I've worked with unions in particular and principals around this one, because this is not just an ACARA, we don't like it, right? You know, it's not. That's one thing for us to say, but actually it's the voice of principals. So we wrote a letter to these newspapers last year, which was signed by every single principal association across the country, every single parent association across the country, and unions, both independent and government school unions, asking them to stop. In fact, they haven't stopped. It's getting worse, Steve. And
1: the media is doing it. It's the media who are doing this.
0: Yeah, it's particular. Look, it's News Corp in particular are running story after story on these things. I think it's hard.
1: Now, they do it because their readers must be interested in it.
0: It's great clickbait, Steve, right? It's great clickbait. And

0: It's important to get the reality out there too. I mean, the News Corp has a 62% ownership in the subsidiary of realestate.com, right? So there is cross purposes going on here all over the place. One of the things that someone once told me is, you know, things aren't free on the internet. If you're not paying, you are the product. And that's absolutely what's happening with parents here. You see the top 100, you click on it, and before you know it, you're clicking on ads. Those ads are paid for. It'd be great if some of that that money that they're generating came back into education. That'd be a great start, wouldn't it? You know, how much you're making from this will give us a percentage of that, because you're using data that comes from every child in this country. So I think, you know, it is up to parents around this. My thing would be we have MySchool as a website that has a lot of information, has more detail than these crude rankings have. I mean, the best one, Steve, I read this morning was an article saying the science behind our league tables. Right? Well, yeah, seriously, come on. So, you know, when you read that, it says, oh, we weight things and we do this. No transparency. What have you weighted? Have you weighted the fact that parents pay more for this over and above what their NAPLAN results are? Have you weighted that there's a swimming pool in this school but not in that one? These ones have dogs and cats and divide by three. Like, you know, what we need is, if we're going to have league tables, then what are they based on, rather than just, oh, trust us, you know, we're the newspaper.
1: I have to leave it there, sadly. Stephen Gunneal, thanks very much for coming in once again.
0: Really appreciate it. Thanks, Steve.
1: Stephen Gunneal, the Chief Executive of Australia's Curriculum Assessment and Reporting Authority. News headlines with Maria Hatzakis. Maria, good morning.
2: Hello, Steve. The federal government has backed down on a planned cap on allied healthcare for veterans after facing fierce backlash. The $5,000 threshold was due to begin from the middle of next year. It was aimed at ensuring that spending over that amount was subject to scrutiny to determine if treatment was clinically effective. But the Veterans Affairs Minister, Matt Keogh, has this morning confirmed the government will dump the measure after concerns from veterans. A man's been charged with arson after a fire at a Gold Coast real estate agency. The blaze broke out at the business on Pimpamar Jacobs Well Road in Jacobs Well just after 10 o'clock on Tuesday night. No one was hurt, but the business was badly damaged. A 35-year-old man was last night arrested at a hotel on Hope Island. He's due to appear in the Southport Magistrates Court today. A Queensland mayor says a proposed AI data hub on the Western Downs could deliver a major economic boost for the region. Artificial intelligence giant Anthropic has signed a long-term lease to occupy the tech centre plant near Dalby. The multi-billion dollar digital park is being developed by a Singaporean investor. Western Downs Mayor Andrew Smith says the council is considering the development application. And Steve, the first tray of mangoes of the season has been sold at auction at the Brisbane markets. The winning bid came in at $70,000. The proceeds will support charities Red Kite and the Lady Musgrave Trust. More news at 10 o'clock.
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4: Mornings with Steve Austin.
1: Well, as you heard Maria mention in news headlines, then it looks like the federal government has, what is the word, backflipped or scrapped their plan or their announcement in the federal budget to cap what how veterans can be treated under the allied health category. They had it capped at $5,000. Yesterday I spoke with retired Army Major Andy Cullen is his name. He was one of those who went to Canberra and laid down his medals in front of Parliament House. Andy Cullen, it seems to be true. They've scrapped the cap on allied health needs of veterans. How do you feel?
5: Oh, mate, I'm over the moon. I'm a bit shocked, actually. To be honest, I've kind of given up on this government. But this is a real win for veterans, for families, and really for common sense. I mean, the government listened to the genuine concerns that we raised, that the veteran community raised, and scrapping this $5,000 threshold protects veterans with complex needs from another layer of uncertainty and bureaucracy, mate. It's a huge win. I'm still in shock, actually, and I'm just so thankful that all the people in the community, not just the veteran community, but the wider Australian community, got behind this and laid down the pressure on the government. It just proves, with enough of a voice, that this government can be forced to listen and to make changes where they're needed.
1: Because they made these changes without consulting prior to the budget announcement. Is that right, in the first place?
5: Yeah, that's 100% right, mate. They never intended on consulting. The consultation period that they put in was only because of the advocacy that we started in pushing back against this arbitrary budget decision. And look, I just really welcome the government's commitment to also fixing the provider fee gap. You know, this is a huge issue that's limiting veterans' care across GPs and health providers, and reducing that gap is going to make it easier for veterans to seek the critical care they need. And now it's now we just got to keep going. I mean, at the end of the day, this is a wonderful win, but we need to fix the system. DBA current system is not fit for purpose, and we're going to keep the pressure on to make sure that the government does their job. It holds dishonest providers accountable. The same issues that they're seeing in the NDIS with fraud, that needs to be sorted out. The public expect the government to sort that issue out, and we need to make sure that we protect the care that the veteran community needs. So I'm just really thankful, mate, and thank you to you, to ABC, to all the Australians, all your listeners that got behind this, sent emails, got on the phones and spoke to their local members. Mate, I feel very proud to be Australian today.
1: I'll leave it there. Andy Cullen, thanks for your time.
5: Thank you.
1: Andy Cullen is a retired Army major, did multiple tours of Afghanistan, a third-generation member of the ADF. So if you haven't heard the news, Matt Keogh, Australia's Minister for Veterans Affairs and Minister for Defence Personnel, has announced that the federal government is going to scrap what they announced in the federal budget earlier on this year, which would have capped allied health services for veterans at a $5,000 value. Now, just a reminder that Matt Keogh will, next Wednesday, will be on the breakfast program with Craig and Loretta. So no doubt Craig and Loretta will be pursuing him more about that. Dave of Salisbury says, I think the government scrapped the cap because someone suggested that politicians have their medical bills scrapped after retirement. Gail says, re the veterans cap, if they didn't change it, they would have far fewer or fewer applicants to join the military services. I heard a soldier say on television he had told his kids not to join up because of this policy. It was ridiculous. A cruel new policy. Have a good day, says Gail. Well, it's now been scrapped. You'll hear more with Craig and Loretta Wednesday of next week when the minister fronts up here on 612 ABC Brisbane. This is Genesis and Invisible Touch talking retail with my specialist commentators in just a moment.

0: That's Genesis and Invisible Touch. We like to talk retail on a Thursday because we spend a lot of our time shopping, buying, experiencing what retailers have for sale. So let's welcome back my guests. Graham Hughes is the director of consultancy firm The Hughes Group. He's also an adjunct professor at Griffith University. Graham, thank you for coming. I have an unscripted question for you. Why did you want to become a consultant in this field? What was it that captured you?
1: I think the ability to answer a lot of questions for a lot of different businesses, uplift, transformation, and ultimately doing things that are right and aligned for the customer.
0: So you like solving problems?
1: Absolutely. You love it.
0: Love it. You said there was a lot of passion in your voice there. Thank you very much. Christine Moody is here. Christine is the founder of Brand Audits. Christine likes to go and shop and then measure if the shopping experience matched the brand promise from memory. Have I got it right?
2: That's right. So all the touch points, whether it's digital, whether it's online or in store, what they say, does it actually go across all the different touch points? So how friendly are they at the checkouts at Coles, or if you're packing your own, how easy is it to do? So, yeah.
0: Thank you very much. All right. The company, an Australian company, which was founded in 1968, CUE, has gone into administration. And to be honest, Graham Hughes, I was kind of shocked. I mean, this has been around for a long time. You know, they've been through the ups and downs of Australia. What do you see here when CUE and Veronica Main announce, I'm sorry, but we're going into administration? Is it all over for them?
1: Well, look, it's definitely a sad day. There's a couple of things that are happening. So over the last decade, we've seen what we call a barbell effect, where consumers are really gravitating towards two ends of the market, the cheap and cheerful end and then the luxury end. And essentially, the middle has been hollowed out. Mm. Since 22, though, we've seen a little bit of pullback from the top end of town. So, again, I mean, cost of living is hurting all of us, and consumers are gravitating more and more to those cheap imports, the retailers that are really getting you in on price, so the Kmarts and the H&Ms of the world.
0: So they're at the cheap and cheerful end?
1: Correct.
0: Okay.
1: Correct. So CUE and Veronica Main are caught in the middle here, where they're representing Australia manufacturing in Australia, but over time, consumers have unfortunately been voting with their feet for cheaper items.
0: Christine Moody, what do you see here? I mean, CUE's been around for such a long time.
2: Well, today I deliberately wore my CUE jacket. I try and buy Australian made, designed here, made here. And it doesn't, I think we've sort of lost that story because it has always been here. Now, to do that, we know what the difference in the labour costs are and all the other things that come with running a business. So they can't compete with brands that are manufacturing offshore. And unfortunately, perhaps they didn't tell that story to enough people that valued that. I do value it. I know the quality's different. And I know they're just not down the road, but they're here in Australia. And I love that. So I go out of my way to try and do that. But I think they had at one stage something like, how many stores? They had like a lot of stores, hundreds of stores.
0: They were Australia-wide, but
2: they were a lot bigger. And their turnover was a lot larger. So this is over the last 5 months when the auditors first alerted it to the management to their issues. This has been a gradual thing over the last six decades, really. So this is really crunch time. I think someone will buy them. I think there's a few people circling, and I think they'll end up being bought out of administration.
0: What about Veronica Main? I'm less familiar with Veronica Main.
2: It's a sister store. So these two brands were really staple brands or had clothing that you could wear to work or to play or to whatever, but they're really nice middle of the road sort of suits and suits.
0: So this is the barbell effect that Graham mentioned.
2: Exactly.
0: These guys were in the unfortunate middle.
2: Yes.
0: Right.
2: And you can't make people, just can't say, well, you've got to pay more because we're made in Australia. But if you've got a good enough story about the heritage, they might have been able to.
0: Won't Australians pay a little bit more? If they know they're Australian made, won't they pay a little bit more?
2: They say Roy Morgan Research tells us that they will. They say they will. But when push comes to shove, what they actually buy is not necessarily Australian made.
0: Graham, what do you think?
1: Yeah, so

0: That's the really interesting point. When we look at the research, consumers overwhelmingly support Australian-made goods, but the support...
1: Well, they support it with their cash.
0: They don't support it with the cash and the buy. And over time, I think the erosion of what value looks like has changed as well. So people are certainly more short-term focused, I think, in their outlook in the consumer space, and they're looking for a bargain of today, and they're willing to take a risk more than ever before. So consumers are actually shopping a sale in the grocery store. They're changing their preferences, far less loyal. And so they're more inclined to pick up a pair of pants for $20, take a bit of a risk. Maybe it's good, maybe it's not. And unfortunately, that moves away from the cues of the world.
1: The receivers appointed to manage the process say, increased sales and other improvements across the group were not enough to offset the overhead costs. What are overhead costs in a business like Q or Veronica Main Group?
0: Yes, we've been really hit since the COVID era of huge business costs. So have insurance is higher than ever before, both on premises and the like. We've had rising staffing costs. That's been significant, and also manufacturing costs. It takes a lot of resources to bring in some of these cottons. I mean, they use very good fabrics here. Our supply chain is longer than anywhere else in the world, so those costs are also worn by manufacturers here in Australia.
1: And simply costs them more to deliver fabric from Sydney to a shop in Brisbane or something.
0: Correct. And with the rising fuel costs, you know, the transportation increases as well. So all of those costs are worn by these places, and it's hard to push that onto the consumer.
2: Can I also say too that design is easy to copy? So Q and Veronica Main will be designing, and they're like, it's beautiful. The attention to detail, you were on radio, you can't see the detail, but the attention to detail can easily be copied in a cheaper way. They can pull this, you know, the jacket apart or the dress apart and find ways of reducing quality fabric and whatever. So that would be a hard thing, but they were really clever with keeping design here, but obviously they're suffering. So
1: this is only the recent one, because you and I were talking, Christine, some months back about other stores, other women's fashion stores that have closed as well.
2: It is, because now it's accepted that we can wear the Target with the Louis. We can mix. We can have the white T-shirt. And I think this has been going for a while. It's not a new thing, really. But it's accepted now. It's actually sort of trendy to wear the vintage T-shirt or the Target T-shirt with the upmarket jacket. It's fine.
1: So I don't want to put words in your mouth, but I want you to tell me what you're telling me, both of you are telling me, is that the Australians are destroying Australian-made clothing businesses by not supporting them because they're Australian-made, and because they're sort of in the middle of the market. I haven't worded that terribly well. Am I being fair?
2: Yeah. So if you were to compare, say, a inexpensive store next to an Australian-made brand, definitely there's another one, Elk. They tell their story very well. But you've got to have people who value that. Like, for example, in
1: So what I'm taking from this is over the couple of years we've been talking about this.
2: Yep.
1: Now the shift is so dramatic about cheap stuff from China that unless any brand says, we are from Australia, we are Australian, we're employing your kids, we're designed here, we're a better quality, unless they hammer that continually, they're going to go under at some point.
0: And they've got to show not only the consequence, but they've got to show the benefit for the consumer and highlight that benefit more than ever before. So,
2: and for the community.
1: So not just the patriotism, but the benefit of the patriotism of buying locally.
0: Correct, and also of the garment. The differentiation must be apparent to the consumer, because just playing on price and price alone is not going to
1: not
0: win
1: enough.
0: This game.
1: Interesting.
2: That's why R.M. Williams, when it was taken over by Louis, before it's now back in Australian hands, but the first thing they did was deconstruct the boot, the very iconic boot, and they said, this is how it's made. So they showed the hand making. You've got luxury brands and upmarket brands actually show how it's made, how the fabric's picked and all that sort of thing. Waverley Mills, which is one of the very few textile companies, it's in Tassie, they have tours of the facilities to try and show people this is why we need to keep, you know, the wool's local, the machining's local, we employ local people in Australia, et cetera. It's the bigger community beyond just selling a garment.
1: Joan from Indooroopilly says, this is sad news. I have a Veronica Main summer.

0: skirt which I bought at least 20 years ago, which I wear to this day. Joan, thank you very much.
1: Maybe they made it too well.
0: Australians want things well made.
1: And now we're back into mending. We're back into all this sort of thing. So
0: another listener, Jeannie at Rainbow Beach, says, "Since I've been working from home, I no longer need to shop at Q. I probably spent $1,000 a year in Q before this." So there's a whole range of effect on what's happened.
2: There certainly is. I mean, the way that we work, the type of apparel that we wear on a daily basis has definitely changed. And yeah, it does require the businesses to move and pivot with their customer. But I think in this space, you know, the middle has certainly been hollowed out.
0: I might just get my producers to check. I think Waverley Mills in Tasmania has closed down.
1: No.
0: Well, just check. There was a big woolen mill in Tasmania that closed down recently. If it wasn't Waverley Mills, it was someone else, wasn't it?
1: There were other ones.
0: There were other ones.
1: Pretty sure, but we could do a fact check on that. But
0: okay, I'll see if my producers can do a fact check while we're talking.
1: Yeah, but I think until you actually appreciate it and understand it's not just buying that garment, and Elk the label does it quite well because they talk about where they source their fabrics, who they work with, they do collaborations. They've got a really interesting story. The owner talks a lot about this is what I'm wearing and this is why I wear this product, et cetera, or this garment. But does it appeal to everyone? And by the way, it's, you know, $300.
0: Well, we can't outsource everything to China.
1: No, we can't.
0: But I mean, this is... You just can't do it. That's madness.
1: You got the other end with some of the op shops even saying we can't accept garments anymore because they're too low grade. They can't recycle. They've been worn a couple of times and they have to go and...
0: They're rubbish.
1: They're rubbish. Whereas some of the older labels, the Veronica Mains, the Q, you could probably get, you know, a few families...
0: They're in the op shops because people will buy them.
1: Correct.
0: They last.
1: That's right. And so we've got the whole landfill thing. So it's. I don't think we realise our consequences of that late night online shopping and getting that bargain T-shirt.
2: No, and I think that, you know, the lipstick effect, which generally happens when you've got a bit of a credit crunch, or a bit of a cost of living crisis, is definitely apparent here.
0: Explain the lipstick effect briefly.
2: What happens is you either buy a tie or a lipstick to dress up your outfit, your attire, so you can feel good, but also still be up to date. People are still wanting to be up to date with their clothing, but there's more options than ever before. You don't have to spend, you know, $300 on something. They're getting it online, and that's to the detriment of Australian brands.
0: My producer just did a quick search. Victoria's last woolen mill in Geelong closed last year after 160 years of wool scouring in the state. So it wasn't Waverley in Tasmania. It was one in Victoria in Geelong that closed after 160 years, another victim of sort of the... of people not being able to or not prepared to pay for quality Australian material.
1: Well, I have noticed Waverley's really upped the story about local wool.
0: So they've got your message. Tell your story.
1: Yeah, they definitely have. I've noticed I do follow them. It's just down the road from where my son lives in Launceston. And it's a lovely story. It's a great story. So if you're gifting, why not buy an Australian-made product, you know, then buy something from overseas.
0: This is 612 ABC Brisbane. We're talking retail. Graham Hughes from Hughes Consultancy. Christine Moody from Brand Audits. Steve Austin's my name. While on this, then, I want to ask you about Target. So they're at the cheap and cheerful end, Graham. Target has a strategy to try and compete with Temu and Shein, which are these cheap Chinese throwaway garments that come in from overseas. Apparently, the Kmart Group Chief Commercial Officer, Callum Smith, says that Target is pushing the quality angle to compete against that Chinese product. What can you tell me, Graham Hughes?
2: So,
0: will it work?
2: Well, that's the million-dollar question here. The thing that overwhelmingly hasn't been done very well in this space is actually communicating what the differentiation is between what you're buying in store versus the big, you know, Temus of the world. So they've come out with a quality strategy so they've got a Target Kids quality promise. Full year-long guarantee on children's clothing. And, I mean, that's pretty huge. I mean, I remember my kids rolling around and they're rough and tumble, and some things just generally didn't last the month, let alone a year. So putting a guarantee behind your product, enabling customers to put that trust back into the places that matter, is something that Target are looking to do to combat the Temus of the world.
0: Christine Moody?
1: I went into a Target the other day. I bought something online. It was incredible. Like, they really are focusing on fashion, design, value. I didn't look in the kids. The kids section looked really good. Actually, it's growing. The kids section's huge now. But I was quite impressed with how they're approaching the store layout and everything. It's amazing.
0: They always seem to be very, very crowded to me.
1: Yeah.
0: A lot of stuff on the racks look a bit messy, hard to determine, but that's my view.
1: But I think, you know, you've got to keep on staff to keep tidying up the aisles. Right. But I was quite impressed with the fabrics and the design. It was really good.
0: So Target have a strategy to try and deal with that problem, the barbell issue you mentioned, Graham, that cheap and cheerful at one end, high-end luxury at the other end, and nothing in the middle.
2: Very much so. So what do they offer over and above everybody else? And trying not to be everything to everybody as well. Understand their niches, go deep in the niche, and have a real alternative to what else is out there.
0: This is 612. Christine, very briefly.
1: I was just about to say, they're really good for the basics. Go there for the basics. It's great for
0: we
1: that.
0: We can't endorse any particular product.
1: Oh, no, no, no. Sorry.
0: This is the ABC. You know, you make your own decisions.
1: And that was a personal opinion.
0: Now, finally, just very briefly, the Competition Consumer Commission is coming after the free trial. What are they doing, Christine Moody?
1: At last. If you've ever signed up, you've got to put your credit card in, even though it's a 30-day free trial, etc.
0: Or some product or item or service.
1: Yeah, and before you know it, you've moved out of that period because the month is gone, you didn't even notice, and they start charging you. You don't realise till a month or two later, and to undo that is really hard. You never get your money back, and to take your credit card out of the system, once I had to cancel that credit card so they couldn't use it again. It was that bad. You couldn't find where to talk to someone.
0: Graham Hughes, do we trust a company that says it's a free trial but give us your credit card details?
2: Oh, look, as a general rule, no. But look, you need to do your due diligence. But it's incredibly hard. It's been incredibly, incredibly hard for consumers to actually withdraw from some of these services, which is the frustrating thing. I've heard of people having to call up, you know, to get out of it or cancelling credit cards like Christine did. That's the frustration. Free needs to actually be free, not linked to a payment.
0: I really appreciate the both of you for coming in. Thank you very much.
1: Thanks, Steve.
2: Thank you.
0: Christine Moody from Brand Audits, Graham Hughes from Hughes Consultancy, and news just in, the World Rowing and Paddle Worldwide have apparently endorsed Rockhampton as the site for Olympic rowing in 2032. So I've just been given a statement. We'll just go to the news and then we'll bring you details of that after the news. We'll also look at one of those simple pleasures in life, opening up a perfect avocado. How do you pick a good avocado? And not when you open it up, it's not got brown lines to it. That's coming up after the news as well.
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5: ABC News. Good morning, I'm Maria Hatzakis. International law authorities have signed off on a controversial rowing and canoeing venue for the 2032 Brisbane Olympics and Paralympics. The Fitzroy River in Rockhampton will host the events, despite concerns over its current and length, as well as crocodile inhabitants. An assessment has found the Central Queensland waterway is suitable with no widening or dredging needed. The Premier, David Crisafulli, told State Parliament the doubters have been proven wrong.
6: The IOC assessment for the site is complete. The Fitzroy has passed with flying colours. Yeah. It's official. It's official. Signed, sealed and delivered. Yeah.
5: The federal government has dumped a planned cap on allied healthcare for veterans in a significant backdown by Labor. It follows fierce resistance to the $5,000 threshold, which was meant to save the budget hundreds of millions of dollars every year. The Veterans Affairs Minister, Matt Keogh, says the government's decided to scrap the measure after listening to the concerns of veterans. But the opposition leader, Angus Taylor, has accused Labor of taking too long to act.
7: This is a government that is not committed to our veterans, and we've seen outrage from veterans across the country, and rightly so. These are people who have served our country with distinction.
5: One Nation's vetting is under scrutiny after revelations a party volunteer previously promoted neo-Nazi ideologies. Claire Armstrong has the story.
8: A West Australian man who recently